0: I don't think you're going to get regime change in that fashion either. No. The president, Matt, argues we have regime change. The Ayatollah is dead. All the supreme leader, his accomplices are dead. They're all dead. The leaders, and he says this new lot that are in, the son and his cronies, he says they're more reasonable and so on. But
1: is there any evidence of that? I mean, I've also heard that this guy is more radical than the other.
0: Well, we don't even know if he's alive. He was injured severely in an airstrike which killed his father. Matt, I have to say, I think the whole thing's a damn mess.
2: Well, look, I think this war is going to come to an end and come to an end soon. I think as it relates to the economy, look, the stock market has never hit higher numbers than we've seen so far, in record highs in the stock market. What you're seeing right now is job growth is up in the United States, strong GDP growth. The economy is very strong. This is a temporary increase in gas prices. As for the conflict, what we saw today by Iran was weakness. They sent out six boats, small boats, got shot down, each and every one of them, shot out of the water, each and every one of them. They used to come out with between 20 and 40 boats together. They shoot off four missiles to the UAE. Three are shot down, one lands into the sea.
0: So why don't they finish the job then? Why all this?
2: Well, I think what President Trump's trying to do is get to a place where you can get to negotiation and do this in the most peaceful way possible. But I think that his patience is running out. But at the same time, time is on the United States' side. It's not on Iran's side. Iran's economy is being decimated right now. Their military capabilities are extraordinarily weak. And frankly, this really comes down to they need to reach a deal. They're at a very critical stage right now where they need to be exporting oil. They can't right now. They can't survive economically over the next few weeks.
1: Do we know that that's true? And I take your point, and I do think that the blockade of the Strait of Hormuz is probably the right approach to ensure that they're economically being damaged. But do we know how much money they have, how many resources they have, how many reserves they have? Do we know that Iran is being severely economically damaged to the point that they would want to concede?
2: Here's, I think, the big question. Who are we dealing with over there? And do we trust them? And do we believe that they will get us to a deal? A deal that is acceptable? Because the last round of deal they came back with wasn't. It basically said the United States had to go away. It basically said they're not going to give up their nuclear capabilities. It's clear what Iran needs to do. Give up their nuclear capabilities, give up their enrichment, and really be in a place where they will negotiate in good faith with the United States. We'll see what happens there, but here's what I can tell you.
1: If they're not doing that...
2: If they're not doing that, then I think President Trump, as he's been briefed by the United States military, is going to keep all of his options on the table. But here's what I do think. I genuinely believe that this war is going to come to an end soon. And in terms of wars, we're talking about a few months here. A lot of wars last for years. Yeah. So I think we have to put this in the proper perspective.
1: But part of the problem is, when Trump and Vance went to the American public during the election, they said no more forever wars. They said we are not going to get involved in foreign conflicts. We are not going to spend taxpayer money, hardworking Americans, their taxpayer money on foreign conflicts. And they've done exactly that.
2: Well, I gotta be honest with you, I don't even consider this a war. I think these are targeted strikes.
1: Of course it's a war.
2: Well, no, I mean,
1: oh, you can't. No, that's ridiculous. It's a war.
2: There are no boots on the ground. We have done targeted strikes. It's not as if we put thousands and thousands of troops on the ground in Iran. And on top of that, you talk about money. Listen, out in California.
1: How can you not call this a war?
0: Well, President Trump earlier at the White House said it's not a war, it's a conflict. But look, let me ask you a question.
1: Ridiculous.
0: That's fine. We heard what they said. Stephen Miller was tweeting about if you want to send your kids to war in Iran, vote for Kamala. I get that. However, Iran, according to this administration, was close to getting a nuclear weapon, enriched uranium, something, I can't remember what the figure was from Steve Witkoff. So what would you do in that situation?
1: Well,
0: Iran, bunch of Islamist despots with a bunch of uranium.
1: Whether or not, last summer, those strikes that we saw in the summer by the Israeli government, whether or not those actually wiped out their nuclear capabilities, the American public have not been told the truth about any of this. You know, in every single other war, whether you agree with what happened in 2003 in Iraq or not, every single other war the American government have gotten involved with, they've gone to Congress, they've made the case to the American public and convinced them and taken the Americans with them. That's not happened here. The American public have been left in the dark. What are these goals? What are the aims? What is the actual
0: We know what the goals and aims
1: purpose,
0: are.
1: Do we?
0: We know that they've been very consistent. There were six aims and objectives. One, making sure they don't get a nuclear weapon. Two, defunding and disabling their proxies. Three, what was the third one? I need to look them up.
2: Look, giving up enrichment. But the bottom line here is President Trump has been talking about this for years. And U.S. presidents have been talking about this for years. He's the only U.S. president who's taken any action on this. They cannot have a nuclear weapon. And I think the United States citizens are willing to have a few higher gas prices right now for the sake of giving up a nuclear weapon that Iran, ensuring that Iran does not have a nuclear weapon. This is about national security for the United States and the world.
0: The main objectives were nukes, proxies, Hamas, Hezbollah, Houthis, and also making sure they have no missile capabilities, destroying all their intercontinental ballistic missile sites and so on. They were the three main objectives.
1: The trouble is, there are lots and lots of governments across the world that I do not like. I do not think that the Saudi government treat their people very well. I think the Chinese government, Russia, all of these countries, look at Sudan, all of these countries have behaved abysmally and treated their people unfairly, and perhaps are also a risk to the United States. The United States government will not go in and bomb all of those countries.
0: Are they close to getting nuclear weapons, Sudan?
1: We have no idea. I mean, Russia already have them. Like, we have no idea what the
0: Just because the Ruskies have got one, I don't think you should give one to the Islamist despots. Look all their funding in the UK. The blokes that are accused of stabbing people in the street in Golders Green that was apparently a subsidiary of the IRGC. You want those kind of people to have a nuclear weapon?
1: Of course not. But the question is, where does this end? Where do we then say the American government should not then intervene? Because I think lots of American taxpayers who are seeing their money be squandered in the Middle East on a war that they were told if they voted for Trump would not happen.
0: Okay, but my point is they wouldn't be around to worry about their taxpayer money being squandered if Iran sends a nuclear missile over to them. They'd be dead.
1: Where is the evidence that Iran were ever going to...
0: Okay, well, that's another conversation. You're saying you don't believe they're close to getting a nuke. Let's listen to what President Trump said a bit earlier today on the cost of oil. Take a look.
3: It's going very well. We're also pleased to be joined this afternoon by Secretary of Energy Chris Wright, who's been amazing. Where's Chris? Except everybody was wrong. They thought that energy would be at $300, right? $300 a barrel, and it's like at $100. And I think going down, and I see it going down very substantially when this is over, Chris, and I think very rapidly too, at levels that you've never seen, because there's a lot of energy out there. You have ships all over the world that are loaded up with it. They can't do much with it because they got kidnapped by a pretty evil place, but we're taking...
0: Let's get the thoughts of Benjamin Butterworth, who has been on his travels. Where have you been, Benjamin? You've been in Tehran or somewhere? I know you like going to dangerous places. What's your overall take on this Iran situation?
4: Well, look, I have to be honest that I, when this started, totally agreed with Donald Trump's action to go into Iran. You know, last year I was in Israel during the 12-day war when Israel tried to take out Iran's nuclear capabilities. And, you know, I spent 5 days in a bomb shelter and was smuggled out up through the West Bank into Jordan as the missiles were coming down. So, you know, there's no doubt about the evils of Iran. As a journalist, I've reported on how they have many, many subsidiaries in the UK and other European countries which seek to target Iranian and Jewish diaspora, including assassination attempts. So I think we've been grotesquely naive to the threat of Iran for many years. But ultimately, what's happened in the last few months is that blatantly there wasn't a coherent plan for how to finish off Iran. There have been several experts, the regime, I should say, there have been several experts that say that the regime will pull together if they're threatened in this way, and that's exactly what we've seen. And now we've got a situation where aviation experts are saying that Europe has 5 weeks of jet fuel available. So this is a huge disruption to our economy. And I think, you know, it's hard to come to a conclusion that this isn't humiliating for Donald Trump and the US, because Iran has got them over a barrel for the time being.
0: Well, he would say that they're losing $500 million a day. They've got oil with nowhere to go. They are in control, the United States, of the Strait of Hormuz. He said earlier at the White House, I was listening to him speak, he said that, as he always says, their navy is at the bottom of the Persian Gulf. They've got no air force. They've destroyed something like 70% of their missile capability. It doesn't look like Iran have America over a barrel to me.
4: Well, look, the thing is that Iran, the IRGC, is a despotic regime. And so lots of the rationale about that incredible cost to them, I don't think it hits home, because all they want to do is to keep their power over their people and their Islamism and to fight the US. And there's no getting around the fact that global oil prices are going through the roof. I think this could have a serious recession effect. We've already seen that the UK is expected to be badly... they're fluctuating all over the place. And when people can't even, you know, get on the planes, they can't do basic things around the world, that is going to come home to crunch. You think about Donald Trump with his midterms is coming up. I know that the gentleman who worked for Marco Rubio said that Americans would be happy to have higher gas prices to take out this nuclear capability. I find that, I mean, I would agree with that argument as it happens, but I find that very hard to believe that people will tolerate this for very long. And it just looks like there is no end in sight. It just keeps going on. Donald Trump keeps claiming that they're winning, and yet we're seeing no evidence of it.
0: Okay, interesting. Oil did peak around $126 a barrel, but I would argue it's been fairly consistent generally over the cut. I mean, it's around about $100 a barrel. 104 futures are at the moment. So, yeah. Benjamin, thank you. Let's get the thoughts of Lisa Daftari, editor-in-chief at the Foreign Desk, friend of The Late Show Live, and Reem as well. I'm going to bring you into this, Reem. Lisa, you heard what my guests here were saying, especially Reem. Just explain, please, what's your analysis of this? Is there a plan from the United States?
5: Yes, and I don't believe that the Donald Trump or Marco Rubio or Pete Hegseth owes it to anybody on this panel to email us the details of his plan. Just because we don't seem to know what's next doesn't mean that he doesn't know what is coming next. Look, it took him 2 months to get into this war. It wasn't a Venezuela. It wasn't a slam dunk. It wasn't an overnight operation, and he knew that, and all of us who have been studying Iran for a very long time knew that as well. Why? Because for 47 years, they have fortified themselves in every single way possible. They have studied every single combination. That is why we're dealing with them in Hormuz, because they're the ones who changed the theater of war to now fight us at Hormuz, or in maritime war, or in cyber war, or in narrative war. All the different ways that they have brought asymmetric warfare to the foray in dealing with them. Look, I agree with many of your panelists in talking about the crunch, in talking about what they have done to us, the oil and the gas prices, what we're feeling here in the United States. But what I don't agree with is that there is no plan, that there will be no positive outcome to all of this. None of us want war. Donald Trump is the first person who campaigned on not having wars and on ending forever wars. But if we don't want any more wars, if we don't want to have boots on the ground in the Middle East, if we don't want to be involved in the Middle East, this is the war to end all wars. If we don't want those stabbings or those random jihadi attacks in Europe or in the United States or anywhere around the world by their proxies, this is the war we have to fight. We have to cut off the biggest piggy bank of all jihadism in the world, which is Iran's regime. With that being said, it's going to take patience. This is not an easy thing. And I think all the different turns and twists in this campaign will lead up to a much weaker Islamic Republic. When we read about regime change or regime collapse or wars in history books, they're not 60 days long. If we should ever read about regime change in Iran, it's going to probably go back to 1999, when the students of the universities of Iran first came out onto the streets and told the world of their desire to have democracy and freedom. And now forward all the way to 2026, when you have different chapters and different episodes to this war to diminish the world's biggest global threat.
0: Yeah, I agree with you. Reem?
1: Well, I do think that the goal here is, you're absolutely right, the goal is in order to cut off the head that is Iran, the way in which that they have piggybacked all of these proxies and, of course, caused so much damage to the world, but crucially to the Iranian people. And I think that the real question is, we're all on the same page about what the goal is and what we ought to want from the end of this war. But the question is, why hasn't the American government and why hasn't Trump gone to the American people and said, this is what we are doing? And I do disagree when you say, they don't owe the American people anything. I think that they do. They are in and paid for by American taxpayers. They did not go to Congress and have this budget approved. They did not have this same scrutiny and democratic accountability that every other war every American president has gotten into has had. That is the way that the process works. And I think that perhaps this war would have been more popular if it had been convinced and explained to by the administration, by Trump, and perhaps also by the American government. So I think the real question is, Trump said during the election that we would not be involved in forever wars, and he did the exact opposite. He himself said that if you want to go to war, if you want to see American taxpayer money be spent abroad, go and vote for Kamala Harris. And now we have the complete opposite. Trump has done exactly what he didn't say he was going to do. There's also the other aspect of, during this war, whilst it has been occurring, so so much has been said, so many contradicting statements. Trump said in the first week that the Iranians' nuclear capabilities had already been obliterated, and now he's saying it's about 15% of them still left. We have no idea what the truth is, and I think that's really where my criticism comes from.
0: Lisa?
5: Right. So here, we're conflating two things here. In the first hours of this war, Donald Trump came out and he said over a podium, he talked directly to the American people and he talked directly to the Iranian people. And the Iranian people actually appreciated that very much, that he spoke directly to them. He told them that the goals of this war, they have not changed. The goalposts remain the same. And he said to the Iranian people, we will work towards collapsing this regime. At that point, we will pass the baton on to you and you will reclaim your country. What I'm saying is that we should not be divulging the details of the next move to our adversaries. That's why it's not being announced. It's called strategy of ambiguity. That is the way to be in order to surprise the enemy, and he's done that several times here. Now, in the end, what we all want is that the global enemy, the number one state sponsor of terrorism, should be diminished. Now, do we want them to catch them by surprise, or do we want them to diminish us? The problem that has happened
1: Why
5: all throughout this
1: we're not getting is that people right want now. Are we going to see genuine regime change?
0: Gotta move on.
5: Last point that I want to make is this. People look at this war through the lens of, do I like Donald Trump or do I not like Donald Trump? Nobody is united over the fact that this is the global enemy that we are all fighting.
0: Well, even Congress, the Democrats in Congress voted repeatedly not to declare Iran a terrorist state. So what does that tell you? They can't even face the truth, the reality that Iran is a global exporter of terrorism. They're a bunch of cowards, the Democrats in Congress down the road here. Bunch of cowards, that's how I'll describe them. Lisa, thanks very much. Appreciate it as always. Lisa Daftari, Editor-in-Chief at the Foreign Desk. Let's speak to Tafiq Rahim, a geopolitical strategist. Tafiq, what is the strategy for the United States here? Can you enlighten us?
6: Well, that's what everybody would like to know. I mean, I think a lot of your panelists talked about a lot of different things. But at the beginning of the conflict, Trump said that it's going to be 4 to 6 weeks, and we are 2 months in. War is hard. It's not easy to win. And I don't think all the tactics should be revealed. But very clearly, the strategy did not go according to plan. The challenge for America is this is not about being pro-Trump or anti-Trump. It's not about being left or right. You're the global power. Once you start a conflict, you have to come out ahead. And so people talking about just withdraw, go back, you can't do that while going to China in 10 days. That's not an acceptable reality. But as of right now, even today, when Iran set 4 missiles and hit Fujairah in the United Arab Emirates, there really wasn't a response. And so we're in a place where the U.S. is in a very, very difficult position and probably needs to restart the war because it can't achieve at the negotiating table what it failed to achieve on the battlefield.
0: Okay. How long can America hang tough? Iran apparently losing $500 million a day. I would argue, I've been making the case that it's the midterms in November, and if indeed the Democrats win, they'll win the House and the Senate and probably try and impeach Trump. I know Hakeem Jeffries today said they won't do that, but I think the president is in a race against time ahead of the midterms.
6: Yeah. Oh yeah, the Democrats don't care whether it's a war or not war. They just care whether to oppose Trump or not. And so I think taking their views seriously on the war, I don't even think they're part of the debate. Before President Trump and the GOP, and particularly those in the White House, Chief of Staff Marco Rubio, they got until about 2 months before the midterms, because that's when a lot of the voting starts, the mail-in balloting starts. So you're really talking about a window towards the end of August to achieve your objectives. And I think if there isn't a resolution kind of immediately, I don't see why there should be a resolution before that point in time if the U.S. has not achieved its aims. I just don't think they know how to get there. There's no much, you talked about, there's not much to hit. You talked about losing money. The Iranians have been under sanctions for those 47 years. They have a very autarkic kind of industry. Their military is based on local capabilities. They love asymmetric warfare, and they actually appreciate the narrative battle going on right now. So even the way the war is being fought, they don't need that many resources to wage what they're doing. And they've been replenishing their drones all the while during the ceasefire. So they're in an unfortunately strong position right now.
0: Okay, interesting. Tafiq, thank you so much. Great speaking to you. Come back on the show when you can, please, my friend. And yeah, have a good rest of your week. Finally, let's get the thoughts of Omid Mamarian, senior Iran analyst at Dawn. Omid, language from President Trump today saying Iran will be blown off the face of the earth. I support the president in this war. I wish, actually, call me a war hawk, I don't care. I wish he'd just turn the screw and finish the job and be done with the Islamist despots. However, I am slightly bored of him saying, oh, they're going to be blown off the face of the earth. Oh, I'm going to wipe out the civilization. I'm going to destroy their power plants and bridges. Just do it then. Just finish it off. Finish the job.
7: Ben, thank you so much for having me. What you're saying is actually the reality on the ground. The main reason is that if you are in a strong position, this is not the language used. Yes, the U.S. has let a number of several ships to go through the Strait of Hormuz. But before the war, every day, more than 100 ships have been, you know, have gone through the strait. That means Iran still has control over the Strait of Hormuz, and many ships, many companies are afraid of going through the strait. So for Iran, it's an advantage, even though the U.S. is going through this whole operation, freedom operation, spending a lot of resources on this. But it's still, the situation is not normal. Iran has control over the strait, and this is what exactly the Revolutionary Guards has designed from the beginning. Their aim was from the beginning to take the U.S., to bring the U.S. to a prolonged war. And the U.S. knew from the beginning that, you know, this should be a very quick war. 4 to 6 weeks, President Trump said, go in, finish the job, and get out. Now what we're seeing is that the war is being prolonged. We are in the third, you know, it started like February 28th. We are now at March 4th. Things are not going the way President envisioned, I would say.
0: Okay, I'm going to play this clip for you. It's President Trump on the popularity of the war with Americans. I'll get your reaction off the bat.
3: It's interesting. I did a poll on the war with Iran, and they said only 32% of the people like it. Well, I don't like it, and I don't like war at all, but we're equipped better than it. We have the greatest military in the world. You saw what happened with Venezuela. You see what happens with everything. But they said 32% of the people are against President Trump. Well, when you explain it, like, is it okay for Iran to have a nuclear weapon? It wouldn't be 32%. But even if you said that, there'd be a 32% because the polls...
0: Just your reaction to that, Omid, briefly, if you don't mind.
7: You know, that's what I see on a daily basis. That people are feeling the impact of war on a daily basis when you fill your tank at a gas station every day. In general, I have to say there is no everybody agrees that, you know, they should deal with the Iranian regime, the Iranian government. But the question is how. The president has not shown any clear plan to deal with the Iranian government, and the prolonging the war is going to cost Americans more. It's going to cost Iranians more. And what the president has done with the war is to bring the most hardline elements of the Iranian regime to power, which is like a bad news.
0: All right, Omid, thank you very much. Omid Mamarian, senior Iran analyst at Dawn. Gas prices, $4.40 in the US, which, again, I know it's no comparison really, but in the UK, it's the equivalent to 70 pence a litre. So I do say, tongue in cheek, what the hell are you Americans complaining about? But I understand it's higher than before the war. 70 pence a litre, could you imagine? Right, still ahead on The Late Show Live this evening. They're back again. How I long to be amongst these kind of protests. Further anti-ICE protests have erupted in New York City after an undocumented, aka illegal migrant, was arrested. But first tonight.
8: It's in our national interest to be closer to Europe.
0: The true cost of Sir Keir Starmer's reset with the European Union has been revealed as he ditches America and cozies up to the gravy train block that wants billions from Britain. Any idea how much they're trying to fleece us for? This is The Late Show Live, back in a sec.
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12: Buckle up, Britain. It's going to be quite a ride. Votes are being cast, and counts are gearing up in elections across the country. Everything could change. Votes are being cast, and counts are gearing up in elections across the country. Everything could change.

0: people horrendously.
1: Islamists who hate the West.
0: Right, but there are other countries that also hate the West.
1: There is a distinct difference between a bunch of Islamists getting a nuclear weapon and the Chinese doing what they're doing with the Uyghur Muslims in China.
0: Why is it different?
1: Because nobody's threatening to nuke the West.
0: The Chinese have threatened the US. They've threatened
1: the
0: West.
1: Come on, not on the same level as Iran.
0: The Russians have literally killed people on American soil. Like, I think what we don't understand
1: the Russians
0: about
1: this, aren't Islamists.
0: But what we're talking about, the problem with Islamism is the idea that people want to kill Westerners. They want to hurt the Western democracy, the liberal democracy that we treasure so much. So do the Russians. So do the Chinese.
1: I'm sorry.
0: So do so many other countries, but we don't waste American taxpayer money bombing every single country.
1: The Russians and the Chinese don't send, well, for the most part, they do on small examples, look at the Skripal poisonings, but they do not send soldiers, which is what they are, onto the streets of Britain to go and kill Jews, to try and bomb the Israeli embassy, to try and gain access to the Israeli embassy, to attack Jews in the streets. They do not do that.
0: But if we're talking about the threat to the West, there are so many other countries that also threat the West. And I do think that we are perhaps setting a dangerous precedent where every single time we see a government in which they are potentially prosecuted or potentially at risk to the West, and we think that might be the case. I don't believe that Iran were going to bomb the Americans. They would have been stupid to. But even if we do believe that to be the case, then the Americans have to go and bomb at least another 20 countries. Like, if we're gonna follow this logic.
1: The Houthis were bombing the Royal Navy in the Gulf of Aden some years ago.
0: But how many other
1: countries? Who else does that? Is Russia bombing the Royal Navy?
0: They do fund proxies. We don't know exactly where they are and to what extent that they are being supported, but there are lots of other governments that also fund proxies, which, again, we're all saying is bad, right? We're not saying this is okay. The Iranian regime have behaved abysmally, but the question is, do we think that the American government and American taxpayers ought to foot the bill for every single war with every single government that potentially may threaten the Western?
1: Well, Republicans do back President Trump on the war. The last poll from Jail Partners showed just 8%. The likes of Tucker Carlson's lot, Megyn Kelly's lot don't agree. 8%. And the rest of the MAGA base do support
0: him. That's MAGA base, not the American population itself.
1: But they're not voting for Trump anyway.
0: But the American...
1: bunch of lunatic left Democrats who don't want the war in Iran because they're Islamist sympathisers.
0: No,
1: they're not voting for Trump anyway and they never will.
0: I think it's unfair to say that everybody that doesn't want the war in Iran are Islamist sympathisers.
1: Look on the streets of New York.
0: Want the war in Iran and I'm not an Islamist sympathiser. What I am saying is that American taxpayer money ought to be spent without it being frivolous. And when Trump has promised not to enter a war and he then goes and enters into a war,
1: Americans
0: voted for Trump were betrayed.
1: The Democrats in Congress won't even vote to recognise Iran as a terrorist state.
0: Right.
1: That says it all.
0: I'm not defending Democrats. I'm saying that for you to say that everybody that is against the war in Iran is an Islamist sympathiser, that's ludicrous.
1: I'm saying there's a big proportion. Look on the streets of London. You have people holding pictures of the Ayatollah saying, RIP Ayatollah, USA right. Hands off the Islamist regime.
0: But you've
1: got the Democrats in Congress not refusing to recognise them as a terrorist state. There are vast swathes of people who are against this war who are Islamist.
0: But there are lots of people that are against this war that are worried about American taxpayer money being wasted.
1: Yeah, fine. They should be worried more about getting nuked off the face of the earth by the Islamists. Benjamin Butterworth, what's your take on all this?
2: There is something unique about the danger that Iran poses. And that's that when you talk about Russia or China, for example, you have this idea of mutually assured destruction. They wouldn't use their nuke on the West because we would do it back and possibly even worse. When it comes to the Iranian regime and its Islamist tendencies, its Islamist instincts, they believe that there is something up there that will justify any destruction that they can do. And so that's why Iran is more dangerous and more unpredictable than other foes of the West. It's also the case that we have been grotesquely naive for decades in the West. You know, I have reported on people in London who have, there's one guy, a Jewish person, hails from the Middle East, and he was told by police a couple of years ago that he couldn't walk with his grandchildren because there was a threat that they would be killed by Iranian agents in London. A friend of mine who lived in central London was nearly kidnapped on the streets of Covent Garden by an Iranian agent. And so there has been a form of war by Iran to the West going on for years. But I think when you come to what's actually happening right now, the goal is to take out their nuclear capability, to stop them being the sponsor of terrorism, and to stop this evil regime that kills its people and that frankly has very little in relation with Iranian culture historically. But we're not doing

0: doing that, you know, the regime looks to be stronger than ever. Some more extreme elements seem to have come to the fore in Iran, and it's damaging Western economy. And so I think there has to be some kind of mediation in this, in which Trump has a little less ego, and you come back to the playing board in 6 months' time, a year, with a better way to get rid of that regime.
1: Okay, yeah, well said. Reem, do you take Ben's point there about there being something very distinct and different about the Islamist threat? I mean, let me ask you this question. Do you agree Islamism, the Islamist threat is the biggest threat to the West? More so than Russia, more so than China?
2: The biggest, I mean, is absolutely a massive threat. I'd have to look into every single threat that
1: The MI5 watch list is mostly jihadis, so
2: yeah,
1: there's
2: starters. Islamism is absolutely a massive problem, especially in the United Kingdom. And the vast number of Islamist sympathisers, I do think, is a massive problem. I mean, you see it with a lot of the pro-Palestine protests. Useful idiots. However, what we're talking about here, we agree that Islamism is a massive problem, and we agree that the Iranian regime
1: is the biggest problem.
2: Is a massive problem. But the question is whether or not in this war we are actually going to see regime change. I'm worried that this war is actually going to make things far worse, because the new leadership in Iran are perhaps even more radical.
1: I don't care, just bomb them all, just finish the job, turn the screw and just get rid of them, send them to see their versions of the masses.
2: But that's not what's currently happening. So you agree that what Trump is currently doing is not the correct approach?
1: I don't think really Trump knows. He said himself he doesn't know who's in charge, what's going on. I think they're playing it day to day, and I support the war, but I will say they've said it was 4 to 6 weeks. I think they don't really know what's going on at the moment. I think they should just turn the screw and finish them off. And by the way, you're talking about Russia and China and everybody else. The Islamist threat is the biggest threat going to Western civilization in the history of Western civilization. Mm. Who did the Manchester Arena?
2: Muslim.
1: Islamist. Yeah. Who did London Bridge 2017?
2: Yeah.
1: Islamist. Who did London Bridge 2019? Islamist.
2: Yeah,
1: who did Bastille Day?
2: Ben.
1: Islamist.
2: Ben, I'm.
1: Who did the Madrid bombs? Islamist. Who did the Bataclan? Islamist. Who did Charlie Hebdo? Islamist.
2: The question
1: not
2: is
1: Russians,
2: whether or
1: not Chinese.
2: American taxpayer money ought to be spent on a war against a regime that perhaps won't even fall. Are we going to see regime change? Are we going to see the Iranian people liberated after this war? I'm not confident that we are going to see that.
3: I'm a US taxpayer, and I am perfectly fine with what's going on right now to secure the United States and the world.
2: And polling suggests that most of America don't agree with you.
1: Okay, let's lighten up the mood a little bit. Talking about your old boss, Matt, Marco Rubio, from foreign policy to the dance floor. Last night, he swapped speeches for spin sets. he's DJing, basically. He was filmed behind the decks at a family wedding in Florida, and the guests seemed to be absolutely loving it. Take a look.

0: Matt, I feel like he's not really DJing, is he?
1: He's look, this is for a Secretary of State, he's the best DJ I've seen. He's the best DJ I've seen in terms of being a Secretary of State. Now, look, I think he looked like he was having a great time. You know, these are stressful jobs. You know,
0: have you spoken to him recently?
1: Look, he's on the road. He's somebody who obviously is traveling quite a bit. But you know, at the same time, I think that's genuine. You know, there's somebody who's big in the music. You need an outlet when you're doing these jobs. For him, I remember during the campaign in 2016, running against Donald Trump at that time, his biggest outlet, I think one of them, I should say, I don't want to speak for him, but from what I could tell, was music.
0: It
1: was
0: his way.
1: I don't know about that, but that's President Trump's song. But President Trump has golf. You know, you have to have some kind of an outlet in these jobs where you're going as hard as these individuals are. And whether you're Republican or Democrat, these are tough jobs to do, no question about it.
2: You know what? I just like seeing politicians look like real people. I hate it.
0: What's your problem with Trump then?
2: When you see, I don't mind Trump as a person. I mean, I don't like some of his policies, but I like it when politicians have a bit of humour, a bit of charm. It's why I think Nigel Farage is so charming. He stands there with a pint in his hand and he's like, hello, how are you? You all having a good time? Has a little bit of a dance at the GB News party at conferences. He'd always be on the dance floor dancing with everyone. I love that.
0: Yeah,
2: be a real person. The worst thing, and I think this is why Keir Starmer just comes across as so stiff. He doesn't seem like somebody that will join karaoke and have a pint with you, does he? He's not going to come and say, you know what, Reem, do you want to have a gin and tonic and have a little dance? No, he's just boring.
0: Have you drunk tonight?
2: No.
0: No.
2: I'm just happy to be here with
0: any
2: you.
0: Any Red Bulls?
2: I've had five coffees.
0: All right. Okay. Yeah, I mean, having a bit of personality and character, that's half the battle won. That's why Boris Johnson got so far. Absolutely useless on policy, but he could have a conversation and make people laugh. So that's 50% of the battle done. Right. Let's take a quick look at some of the other main news stories here in America. The Supreme Court has temporarily reinstated nationwide access to an abortion drug, blocking a ruling that threatened to upend accessibility of the pill involved in nearly two-thirds of pregnancy terminations across the country. Former New York City Mayor Rudy Giuliani is recovering from pneumonia. That's according to his spokesperson. His condition is understood to be critical but stable. Elsewhere, Britney Spears pleaded guilty to reckless driving involving alcohol and drugs. The 44-year-old former pop star was charged with a single misdemeanor count of driving under the combined influence of alcohol and at least one drug. A rep for the singer said she'd voluntarily checked into rehab after the arrest. And Princess Eugenie is expecting her third child with husband Jack Brooksbank. They already have two sons together, and their new child, son or daughter, yet to be announced, will come this summer. The king is said to be delighted. Right, celebrities are tonight boycotting the Met Gala after it was co-hosted and sponsored by Jeff Bezos and his wife Lauren Sanchez. High-profile names including Meryl Streep and Zendaya are among those not attending. Here's some pictures from a bit earlier, latest pictures. It's in New York, I think, isn't it? Critics say the billionaire has bought his way in, Jeff Bezos, with activists staging protests near the venue, and the backlash stems from Amazon's alleged breaches of employee rights and their alignment with the Trump administration after producing and releasing Melania Trump's recent documentary, which was on Amazon Prime. Zohan Mamdani, New York's commie Muslim mayor, also confirmed he's not attending the event. Well, what a loss to the event that Mamdani's not going.
2: What a shame.
0: Would somebody help me here? What is the Met Gala? What is this about?
2: I don't really know, if I'm being honest.
0: It's about fashion, is it,
1: Matt? I'm not big on Met Gala, but what I can tell you is this. You know, there's plenty of celebrities who are going to be there, number one. So even though some are skipping, I think Beyonce and others are co-chairing or chairing the event. And as for Jeff Bezos, I mean, look, his alignment with President Trump seems to be, by and large, the reason why many of these celebrities are boycotting this. But I got to be honest with you. You know, I think the American people are fed up with celebrities getting involved in politics. I really do.
2: Yes.
1: I think that, you know what, celebrities have their role to play, whether it's being in music or in movies, whatever it is.
0: Is that Nicki Minaj?
1: It probably is. But you know, look, stick to that. And if you want to get involved with politics, you can as a citizen. But don't be, you know, boycotting events just because you have someone there who you politically disagree with. I don't agree with that.
2: Yeah, I completely agree. And I also think that the problem is the complete demonization of wealthy people. The idea that Jeff Bezos, as a billionaire, is somehow a bad person because he was successful and created value in the world, I think is fundamentally the problem. They're effectively saying, we don't like this man because he's a billionaire. Well, let me tell you something. Every single celebrity would be nowhere if it wasn't for the billionaires that fund the industry, if it wasn't for the billionaires that sponsor adverts that mean that these movies are able to be produced. Celebrities would not have a job. Hollywood would not exist if it wasn't for billionaires.
1: Well, and Americans nationwide. Look, you can demonize billionaires and millionaires like the mayor did out in Seattle or other Democrat mayors around the country, like politicians in New York.
0: Look at this guy here. Who is it? It looks like a Power Ranger.
2: Look at
0: what
2: them.
0: Is this?
2: Look at this.
1: Listen, I'm the wrong person to ask for the Met Gala. Let's put it that way.
0: All right, let's speak to
2: friend
0: of the show, political commentator Thomas Corbett Dillon. Thomas, what is this? What's going on here? What is the Met Gala? I just don't understand this. What is it?
3: Basically, it seems to be Vogue's big sort of annual event that they get together. It's raising funds for the Met Gallery that do like fashion and things. But what it basically is just a big old event for rich people to get together and sort of pat themselves on the back. This boycott is kind of crazy because, yeah, you said the real reason here is that Amazon ever dared to, do anything with Trump. And that seems to be the reason because, of course, all these celebrities have said, it's because of the bad working environments at Amazon. And I'm like, well, Gucci, Louis Vuitton, all of these big brands are known for using like slave labor and things. They've all sponsored it. Apple, of course, one of those famous ones that uses child labor. They've been a previous sponsor. No one cared. But this year, Amazon dared to do anything with Trump. So now it's a big problem.
0: Thomas, I don't know if you can see these pictures. Do you know who any of these people are?
3: I don't. I'm not. I think it's Cardi B. I'm not 100. I'm not a celebrity guy, but they're all sort of upper echelons. I mean, I was watching the red carpet and I thought the same. Are we sure?
4: Joe, right there, Joe.
5: Joe, that smile, one time, straight ahead.
4: Way up top.
0: Cool. I think Thomas has been taken out by the Illuminati for daring to criticize. Celebrities. We'll get him back in just a second. I don't know who Cardi B. I know she's a pop star. Hello, Thomas. Sorry, mate. Carry on.
3: Yeah, I don't know where any of these celebrities are. I can't recognize anyone. So yeah, it's a disappointing show, I think.
0: Yeah. Well, you looked better than this lot on the night of the shooting last weekend at the White House correspondence with your suit and your dicky tie. I know you had a few drinks, but you looked far better than they did.
3: Not as many as I planned to. That was a ruined evening, but hopefully we'll be back there at the gala soon.
4: Where's Joe?
0: All right, Thomas, thank you very much. Really appreciate it. Come back on the show soon, and I'll see you around DC. Thank you, Thomas Corbett Dillon.
2: Can I tell a quick story?
0: Yeah.
2: I met Thomas at a bar in London, in DC, without knowing who he was. He came over to me, and he heard that I had a British accent. He said, hi, are you British? And I said, yeah, I'm British. And then he was like, oh, yeah. I was like, what do you do? He said, oh, sometimes I go on GB. I said, sometimes I go on GBs. And then we realised that we hadn't met before, but
0: you're on the same show.
2: On the same show.
0: Yeah, he's a great lad.
2: But just a random bar in DC.
0: Oh, well, it must have been quite recently because you've only arrived, a month or two?
2: 3 months ago.
0: Yeah, he's a good lad, Thomas. Right, let's move on. What's next? Let's look at the front page of the... Actually, Benjamin, first of all, maybe you're interested in the Met Gala. Any thoughts on those celebrities? Cardi B, I'm sure she's got some lyrics that we can relate to.
6: Well, I mean, clearly I'm interested in fashion, as you can tell from my outfit. I have to say, I mean, Cardi B, I think, is amazing. But I think this talk of the boycott is kind of exaggerated, because lots of the names has been the fact that Meryl Streep apparently turned down the opportunity to co-chair the event. But apparently she's never been to the Met Gala because she says fashion just isn't her world. I think some of the criticism, though, of Bezos, it's not about the fact that he's a billionaire, or maybe it is from some people, but that's not the only thing. It's this idea that if you just have the most extraordinary amount of money, that you can then buy up popular culture. And I think that's a bit grim. Anna Wintour, who is, one of the greatest British journalists there have been, I'm sure, but she's kind of being a sellout to hand it over to Lauren Sanchez Bezos, Jeff Bezos's wife, who, quite frankly, is not a fashion icon to anyone. She is terribly dressed. She looks a mess, living proof that money cannot buy style. And the idea that they can just march in and buy up culture, I think is pretty grim. What you're looking at is the devil owns Prada, not the devil wears Prada. And I think that's a really legitimate criticism.
0: Okay, well said. I'm sure Jeff Bezos still finds his wife attractive, though, Ben.
6: I'm sure she does. I'm not an expert in finding women attractive, I will be honest with you. I just think it's a bit grim. You know, culture and art and fashion, it's meant to come from the ground up, and I'm not sure that's what this represents. Also, you know, these tickets, each one of these celebrities pays $100,000 just to get through the door, so it's a very expensive night.
0: Is that Rihanna? She looks like an onion bargee.
6: Are you asking me if...
0: The guy next to her looks like a pink wafer. You know, the wafer you have with a cup of tea. I don't know.
2: I love your comparisons. These are fantastic.
0: What is Rihanna chat?
2: What item of food does that guy look like?
0: I don't know. I've had enough of this. Get this off. Let's talk about something else. Let's look at the front page of The Sun, which is reporting really good news, actually. This is fantastic news. The number of small boat arrivals is expected to hit 2,000 tomorrow since they started crossing some years ago. So, 200,000 engineers, doctors, architects, future generations of making Britain great. 200,000 people. Just one more small boat arrival and we'll hit 200k. Record toll is the size of York.
2: A 20-year-old and I think it was a 16-year-old, both women, were just found dead.
0: Awful. They died on the boat.
2: Yeah.
0: And if you, so Matt Terrell, you maybe won't know about this, all viewers and listeners, so one boat crossing from France a couple of days ago, there was a 16-year-old Sudanese girl on board and a woman slightly older, maybe 20s, who somehow mysteriously died on board the boat.
2: Yeah.
0: And their bodies were thrown into the channel.
2: That's awful.
0: So these
2: men on the boat killed these women, and we don't know how or what happened to them, whether or not they were attempting to discard evidence of some other crime. God forbid, I have no idea what it may have been, but I remember seeing that and just thinking, you know, the fact that the French police allow these people to cross illegally, knowing full well what these people may be capable of, and indeed the danger that these women are under, and we know the majority of the people that cross are men. What happened to these women?
0: Yeah.
2: What happened to this 20-year-old and 16-year-old Sudanese woman? What happened to them?
0: Well, people said the boat went back to France, and I was making the point, well, look, these perpetrators, whoever killed the women, if they did indeed kill the women, they will soon be on their way to Britain. But Benjamin, people were saying, well, no, because the boat's gone back to France. Yeah, but they're just going to try again. At some point, they're going to be getting into Britain. These are the types of people we're welcoming in.
6: Well, I hate that we shouldn't welcome them in. I mean, the thing is that it is not just a security failing that these people come in without any vetting or evidence of who they may really be. It's also a complete moral failing, because whether it's these two women that may have been actively harmed by others or through the consequence of the channel being incredibly dangerous, you are letting people die on the channel by allowing them to continue crossing. And then the other part is that the people who organise these boats, you know, the most evil people on the face of the earth, because often the thousands of pounds that they pay, they don't have that up front, and they go into slave labour under the radar and can be abused for years. And so, you know, that's why it's a moral argument to stop this happening, as well as the fact that it's obviously a threat to security that we don't know who they are.
2: That's actually a really key point to making here, that it's the morality of this. You know, whether or not these are all, you know, young fighting age men, or if they are young women, some mothers, perhaps some children, it's immoral to allow them to try and cross and enter the country illegally and in an extraordinarily unsafe route.
0: Yeah, and it also says on the front page of The Sun there, only 7,612 get deported. I haven't read the article in full, but maybe they're referring to, of the 200,000 cohort, only 7K have been deported. Now, the government would say, well, actually, we've deported 40,000 illegal migrants. But as I said on the show last night, they are the low-hanging fruit, Vietnamese, nail bar workers, maybe, you know, they shouldn't be here, fine. But, you know, the worst they'll do is probably do a cannabis grow in a house somewhere or be working illegally in a nail bar. They are not the people, and again, I go back to the Islamist thing, they are not the people that, for the most part, British citizens are worried about. Benjamin.
6: Well, I suppose the 200,000 figure and 7,000 being deported, I guess this is the number, I think, that have come over since Labour came into power. And so there's a processing time to process their claims and to deport them. So hopefully...
0: It's 71,000 since Labour took power, and it's around 200,000 since the crisis started in around 2018, I think.
6: I see. I mean, it's obviously far too high a number. But, you know, the fact is that it takes time for these people to be processed, and that time needs to be improved. But some of them have legitimate claims to be here, and those are approved. There should be legal routes for these people so that they're not in the boat.
0: Yeah, okay. Thank you, Benjamin. Appreciate it. A Home Office spokesperson said this government is bearing down on small road crossings. We've removed or deported almost 60,000 people who were here illegally. The Home Secretary has announced the most sweeping reforms to tackle illegal migration in modern times, removing incentives that bring illegal migrants to the UK and scaling up the return of those with no right to be here. Matt, thank you very much. Appreciate it.
1: Great to be with you.
0: Reem, thank you.
2: Thank you.
0: Benjamin, thank you. Good to see you back. I've forgotten where you've gone. Where did you go? Very quickly.
6: Cuba, to the communist land of Cuba.
0: Cuba, that's it. Commies. All right. Enjoy your week. Thank you very much. And viewers and listeners, thank you as well for sticking with us on The Late Show Live. Sweet dreams. Bev is back tomorrow. I'll see you in a couple of days. I'll be at the White House tomorrow, probably reporting. So sweet dreams. Good night. Sleep well and have a good day tomorrow. Bye. Bye.

0: Today, clouds overhead, total zen within. 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
1: Hello there, welcome to your latest GB News weather forecast. It's a bright start out there for most of us, but cloud will bubble up as the day goes on, and for all of us, certainly feeling cooler than it has done over the bank holiday weekend. So as I mentioned, plenty of brightness around first thing this morning, but showers already developing across northern and western parts of the country. And as the day goes on, the cloud will bubble up almost everywhere across the UK. Sunshine at a premium during the middle of the day, but most of us generally stay in dry, but there will still be a few showers around. And note the temperature is certainly down, still potentially reaching the high teens though across the far south of England. Into the afternoon rush hour, and actually things will begin to cheer up again across parts of Scotland. Some sunshine returning here, still a few showers around, especially across the northern and western Isles, and a very similar story for Northern Ireland. Sunshine returning here, but unfortunately for the main bulk of England and Wales, we will hang on to some cloud and again some spits and spots of rain, although it may well be a fairly cheery end to the day down towards the far southwest of England. Overnight, we will see a lot of the cloud begin to clear away to the south. That will allow plenty of clear skies, especially across more northern parts of the country. And that will allow us to see a fairly widespread frost to develop in the countryside. So gardeners and growers, beware of that. Further south, temperatures probably hanging on into mid single figures in the countryside. So we start Wednesday off on a fairly bright note across the east. Further west, we will see some showers, but as the day goes on, we will start to pick up some cloud across many eastern areas, maybe some spits and spots of rain too. So come the afternoon, best of the sunshine, more towards the western half of the country, although some rain returning up across the very far northwest of Scotland. Temperatures on Wednesday, down on Tuesday, potentially only up to the mid-teens across the very far south of England.
0: Today, clouds overhead, total zen within. 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
6: It's 9pm, I'm Patrick Christie's. Tonight... Too dead as a man ploughs a car into people in a German city. Also, well, this is going to be the one to watch this evening. The ceasefire in the Middle East is hanging by a thread. America has hit 7 Iranian boats in the Strait of Hormuz, and Iran is now striking the UAE. It's back on. Also tonight... Lovely bunch of lads. Huge rise in interpreters to handle the number of foreign criminals in Britain. Plus...
42: Policy is very simple. You vote for a Reform MP, you will not have a detention facility in your constituency. But if you vote Green, or those that support open borders in the world, that's where the detention centres are going to be.
6: Well, is this direct democracy then? Reform announces plans to dump illegals in areas that vote for open borders parties. And?
43: I'm currently on board the MV Hondius. And what's happening right now is very real for all of us here.
6: Brits trapped on the cruise from hell. Someone caught a disease from a rat. It's absolutely awful. We're going to be finding out exactly what's going on there. Also...
44: Disability benefits.
45: Benefits.
46: Welfare system.
45: Welfare.
46: Welfare state.
6: More than 500,000 Brits earn more on benefits than the average salary. Something's going badly wrong there, isn't it? So, on my panel tonight, we've got the commissioning editor at The Spectator, Laura Brown. We've got political commentator, Charlie Rowley. And journalist making a glorious return, it's Benjamin Butterworth. And can you tell me, please, what's happening here? OK, get ready, Britain. Here we go.

0: Is the ceasefire off? Next.
1: Good evening. Your headlines at 2 minutes past nine. President Donald Trump says the US struck seven Iranian boats after vowing to help stranded vessels out of the Strait of Hormuz. Mr. Trump took to Truth Social to note that at this moment there's been no damage going through the shipping strait. The US president also said South Korea should join US efforts to protect ship movements near Iran after one of its cargo ships was reportedly hit today. Elsewhere, the United Arab Emirates says it has intercepted three Iranian missiles while a drone started a fire at a petrol plant. Iran has continued to blockade the vital passage since the start of the war 2 months ago. German police have confirmed that the suspect in the deadly Leipzig car ramming incident is a 33-year-old man with German citizenship who was known to the police. They say the motive is not clear at the moment. It doesn't seem to be premeditated, but it could point towards a psychological episode. Two people were killed and up to 20 injured after a car rammed into a crowd of people in the centre of the eastern German city. The Metropolitan Police are seeking a UK trial for the Madeleine McCann suspect Christian Bruckner. That's according to the Telegraph newspaper. Met detectives want the 48-year-old German suspect to stand trial for the abduction and murder of Madeleine and believes that they can gather a strong enough case for the Crown Prosecution Service to authorise charges. It's being reported that one of Scotland Yard's most senior officers is leading a push to charge the German suspect before the 20th anniversary of Madeleine's disappearance next year. However, the German constitution prevents the extradition of its citizens to non-EU countries, which could see Berlin reject the request. 23 British passengers and crew are trapped on board an Atlantic cruise ship hit by a deadly virus outbreak after authorities denied those on board permission to disembark. Three people who were on the MV Hondius have died, while a British man is in intensive care in South Africa following the suspected hantavirus outbreak on the ship. It's understood at least three others are also unwell, but just one case of the rat-borne virus has so far been confirmed. The World Health Organization has launched an investigation into the outbreak, which was reported on the ship sailing from Argentina to Cape Verde. Counter-terrorism police investigating an arson attack on a memorial wall in Golders Green in North London last week have now detained two people. A 46-year-old man and a 38-year-old woman were arrested this morning at an address in Romford in East London on suspicion of arson. Pop star Britney Spears has settled her DUI case by pleading guilty to the lesser charge of reckless driving involving drugs and alcohol. It follows an incident in the US nearly 2 months ago that led to her arrest. Those are the latest GB News headlines. Now it's back to Patrick.
0: Well, good evening and welcome along to Patrick Christie's Night. A slightly different start to this evening's show before we get stuck into the old monologue, because there is some breaking news from the Middle East this evening. The ceasefire in Iran is hanging by a thread right now. According to US President Donald Trump, American helicopters have now destroyed seven Iranian fast attack boats threatening commercial shipping in the Strait of Hormuz. Iran has attacked the United Arab Emirates with a barrage of missiles and drones after US-guided missile destroyers entered the strait and escorted two American flag merchant ships through safely earlier today. It came after reports this morning that Iran had struck a couple of American ships with missiles. America obviously pushed back on that quite severely and said no, that didn't really happen. But joining us now is GB News national reporter Charlie Peters. Charlie, thank you very, very much. How significant is what we're seeing here? Is this the kind of full breakdown in a ceasefire? Is there any potential loss of life here in the Strait of Hormuz?
2: I think the biggest giveaway is a major break from the ceasefire would be the Iranian missiles on the UAE. Not so much the actions between the United States and Iran, because they have been issuing these stark messages to one another throughout the ceasefire, have been operating very close to each other's limits, some of these warning shots, and now we're hearing from President Trump destroying some fast attack boats, or small boats as he's terming it. We don't know precisely, are those IRGC unmanned vehicles? Are they some of the small boats that the SEPA Navy has been using to sort of terrorise the Strait of Hormuz, or are they sort of more built-up vessels that you might typically associate, you know, being manned by sailors and all the rest of it? But he has said this evening, Donald Trump, speaking in the White House, that he predicts fuel prices will drop rapidly when the Iran conflict is over. Hardly the greatest prediction in human history, that. But that's the key statement he's made this evening amid these growing developments. But it's clear that he really wants that to happen. And we've seen this Operation Freedom launch yesterday to reopen the straits. I think basically the Americans have realised this isn't being sorted anytime soon. They have to take that next step forward. And perhaps that's what sparked those warning shots, which has very quickly led up this escalatory ladder between the Americans, the UAE, other Gulf nations and Iran today. So we've seen those warning shots, seven destroyed small boats from the Iranians, and now also a oil terminal being hit in the UAE, more missiles and drones being intercepted. The UAE have actually just published a summary. They said they've engaged 15 Iranian missiles and four drones today. So that's a disintegrating situation. It now seems highly likely that we're going to return to some form of hostilities, perhaps because Donald Trump knows that if he wants to get those oil products out of the Strait of Hormuz, simply sitting and waiting and threatening the Iranians with his own sort of blockade isn't necessarily going to work. He's got to take them by force.
0: You should see the international reaction to this as well, though, you know, as the coming days happen. You know, did America really break the terms of the ceasefire? Doesn't appear so. And Iran's response is to start trying to bomb neighbouring innocent countries. Again, we were looking there, flames from the UAE, and, you know, civilians may well have died there, we don't know, there's no reports for yet, I don't think, but, you know, it's in a busy area where these things can happen, and, you know, again, are people around the West going to be seen to essentially be taking Iran's side over America again?
2: But it is becoming increasingly a global alliance against this Iranian bloc. I mean, three Indian nationals, we understand, have been injured by these strikes on the Fujairah oil terminal in the UAE, but we also saw South Korea, one of their vessels, apparently being hit by a suspected attack earlier today. Now, Donald Trump responded to that by saying, well, South Korea, if you want your vessels to leave the Strait of Hormuz without them being targeted by Iranian missiles, perhaps it's your time to send your navy here. I think Donald Trump might be in a stronger position now to have international navy support, having seen that this standoff isn't going anywhere. The only way that the Iranians might respond is force, and perhaps Washington needs more bear on the Iranians. Perhaps there might be a role for Royal Navy minesweepers. We haven't had any in the region since November, breaking a link there since the early 1980s. That could be an opportunity for the Royal Navy to say, actually, we can do something here.
0: Absolutely, Charlie. Thank you very, very much. National reporter, perhaps becoming our international reporter with all of these different events going on here, but certainly one to watch over the course of this show. What is it going to mean for the Iran conflict? Is it going to return very much to something resembling a hot war within the next couple of hours? We'll give you the latest. But back closer to home, this was a story that I think, well, affects all of us, because one way or another, you are all impacted by this. Hundreds of thousands of people are earning more on benefits than they are in work. So according to analysis from the Tory party, 600,000 people earn more than the average salary of 32 grand a year simply by claiming benefits. 16,000 of those households receive more than 60 grand, yep, 60, in welfare payments. That is almost twice the average national take-home pay. The benefits bill is currently £155 billion a year. But hold on to your hats, because this is set to rise to 407 billion quid a year by 2030. How insane is that? Now, just for a little bit of context, right? That is 100 billion quid more than the entire GDP of Pakistan, more than the annual GDP of Nigeria and Egypt and Portugal and Finland. I mean, we now have a situation where one in 30 households are claiming more than the average salary just in benefits. The number of people on universal credit has increased by around 1.5 million since Labour came to power in July 2024. We are now spending more on welfare than we are on our national defence. And just today, it's emerged that we are now down to just 5 frigates, because HMS Iron Duke, yep, that's what it's really called, HMS Iron Duke, has had to be taken in for repairs. Fantastic. But that's all right, because people in their 30s can be signed off for life because they've got mild anxiety. And before someone pipes up and says, that never happens, it literally happens all the time. About 70% of GPs have said that they have never refused to sign someone off for mental health reasons. It's amazing, isn't it? We have become a country where it pays better to not go to work. And let's get the views of my panel on this now. We are joined by the commissioning editor at The Spectator. It's Lara Brown. Charlie Rowley as well joins us, and Benjamin Butterworth making his glorious return. Good to see you so much. Thank you very much. Charlie, what do you make of the benefits bonanza in Britain here? You know, plenty more sitting on your backside than actually earning the average salary.
3: Well, you're absolutely right. I mean, this is not what the welfare state was designed for. And you talk about that mild anxiety. I mean, I have that just hearing that Benjamin was back in the building.
0: So did lots of people, mate.
3: But you can't see me going down to my local GP and being able to claim. But that's the problem. The response to this, where we now learn that more people than ever before are able to claim benefits and earn a higher amount of income just through taking benefits than actually going out to work, is because they are the most severely affected. That might be true in some cases, but when you have this situation now where you can claim benefits through just having mild anxiety, clearly the amount in which you can claim for, the boxes you can just check to get your check, is increasing, and therefore, you know, we're going into a downward spiral where we're spending more on welfare than the government is getting in terms of income tax.
0: How bad do you think this really is, Laura? Because I was struck by the amount of younger people that are now on benefits as well. I worry that once you get into the habit and you realise, right, actually, I might be able to get help with a car as well, and this and that and this and that, then actually that's you done for life.
4: This is what scares me. It's not just these really acute cases, people on £6,000. It's the number of people signing up. We currently have 6.5 million people receiving some sort of benefit because they're out of work or earning less. That's a huge proportion of the working population, or the should be working population. And my fear about the current system is people sign on very early. You're ramped on, you take up one form of universal credit, maybe you get a motability car, maybe you get passported benefits like discounted entry, you might spend in shops. And suddenly it's really difficult to go back to work. You've got that gap in your CV. You've been told by a GP that you've got anxiety, that your ADHD makes it hard to work. And you really will struggle to outcompete your benefits earnings with work. And once you go back to work, your benefits stop. And that's going to see people moving on to a path of dependency for their life. And more people too. It was 1.5 million people since Labour came in. That number has increased year on year since COVID. There's no reason it wouldn't be 2 million people next year by current projections, which is very scary.
0: Well, it's unsustainable. It's unsustainable on both counts, really, which is affordability, but also just in terms of, ironically, the actual welfare of the population. Right? It's not good for any country to have this number of people off work claiming benefit, surely.
5: Well, I think there's been clearly a dramatic increase in the number of people claiming sickness benefits, so things like anxiety and ADHD, as you've mentioned. And I think that is a big problem because actually you're not helping people to overcome it. I think it was David Blunkett, the former Home Secretary, who said, well, of course you're going to be anxious if you're at home all day and not doing anything productive with your life and living off the state. That's not going to help you. But I think it's still a misnomer.
0: That's the word.
5: There you go. What's her name? I think it's a misnomer to dwell too much on these 2% of households that are getting £32,000, because there are going to be people that have disabilities that require considerable costs because of the nature of it. And also, I totally agree with Labour lifting the two-child cap, because I don't think any child should be growing up in poverty just because they happen to be the third or maybe the fourth.
0: I think with this, though, I'll get your view on this, Charlie, but like, this actually takes money away from people who really need it. Like, I think there are a lot of people, there are plenty of people out there, and possibly will be watching this show right now, you know, who really, really do need help and support because they've got some life-limiting or massively debilitating thing. And maybe they're finding it harder to get the full level of support that they could be getting because, frankly, we are dealing with, and I'll just say it now, I think millions of people who are on the take.
3: Well, the two things that the problem here is, A, that you've got GPs that are just seemingly signing people off because they've got a backlog, maybe of people that they need to see. They're not quite sure who they'll be seeing next, but they know that they've got patients waiting in the reception area that need to be seen. So they're just signing off. 70% of those GPs just signing people off sick is not the right approach. But you've also got the government, to its credit, dare I say, something I never really said before, that tried to curb the benefits bill, slashing $5 billion, a measly $5 billion, given the grand total of it, but couldn't get that through because of its own backbenchers rejected it. Now, this is a government that clearly doesn't understand, or a backbench party of a Labour Party that doesn't understand the drastic need to curb this benefits
0: bill. You always come in on that, I think.
4: I find it interesting. People often say the government tried to slash £5 billion of welfare spend. That's not quite true. The government tried to reduce the amount welfare spending was going to increase by £5 billion. It was a very modest reform, and it was still rejected by backbenchers.
5: I mean, to be honest, I don't think the Labour Parliamentary Party is particularly left-wing. The proposal that was put forward was particularly unimaginative and ineffective, and so I think it wasn't a great policy in the first place.
4: What was wrong with it?
5: Well, the fact that it wasn't trying to cut the number of people being able to claim those things more clearly. It wasn't trying to get them back into work.
4: It was trying to reduce the number of people who were eligible for PIP. That is cutting the number of people claiming benefits, surely.
5: Yeah, but I thought it was rather unimaginative and it wasn't going to deal with enough people. The cost is more than £5 billion that needs to be dealt with.
0: What do we do now? So, Benjamin, go on. Just let's solve this before we move on, OK? We need to go. I'm sick of talking about it. Not just in this discussion, but generally, you know, the whole benefits thing all the time. Like, how do we solve this? Because at some point, someone's going to have to bite it. And if you say you're going to take money off pensioners...
5: Well, I mean, the pension cost is much higher than the cost of benefits. And the reality is that 180...
4: The triple mark only costs $10 billion. Benefits cost $400 billion. Will cost $400 billion by 2030.
5: Well, that's not correct. They cost $155 billion in benefits. This year, we'll spend $180 billion on pensioners. And I actually think the idea that we hand out so much money to millionaires who have retired when we can't afford to help people get back
0: into
5: work...
0: It's a full bingo card of tripping you every time, wrong. Isn't it?
5: But if you,
0: if you go to these places, they're not millionaires, mate. Just because you bought... house 30 years ago and now
4: so
0: it's
4: what would
0: working.
4: You do to the pension system?
5: I would get rid of the triple lock.
4: Yeah, but the triple lock as a mechanism only costs $10 billion of the total pension bill.
5: The triple lock will increase the cost by £10 billion a year. It is completely unsustainable and I think that you would have fewer people on benefits in the 20s and 30s if we helped them get back into work and we can use the rich pensioners' money
3: to do
5: that.
3: Well, you say that's unsustainable, but what's unacceptable is going after pensioners in the first place by taking away their winter fuel payments rather than dealing with the benefits.
5: I don't think they should get a champagne while we're struggling to get our taxes
0: we could start by getting rid of every single person in this country who has got another passport who is claiming benefits as well, though. That could be one way of getting the ball rolling. But anyway, right, there's loads more to go at. I do want to tell you, before we tell you about our next topic, about this spectacular summer giveaway that we've got. It is £76,543. How did we come up with that? Here's the Great British Giveaway. Here's how you can be in it to win it.
6: 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UK only. Entrance must be 18 or over. Lines close at 4 p.m. on the 26th of June. 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Entries will be pooled. Please check the closing time if listening or watching on demand. Good luck.
0: Okay, right, loads coming your way, including this. Okay, well, they're not going to do much for the benefits bill, are they? But you are footing the bill for a huge rise in court translators for foreigners committing crimes in Britain. But why are they here in the first place? But before that, not only could the jet fuel crisis scupper your summer holiday, but now the government plans for a holiday tax that could make you pay to go to Morecambe. That's next.

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8: Yeah, welcome back to Patrick Christie's Tonight. And this is a live maritime tracker, which appears to show vessels travelling through the Strait of Hormuz again. Two American merchant ships successfully passed. Bit of a shootout between the US and the Iranians. The US have actually won that shootout so far. They have destroyed six Iranian small boats, apparently, and intercepted Iranian cruise missiles. Iran is attacking the UAE, and there is some footage that is emerging showing plumes of smoke and fire from what appear to be civilian areas dotted around the UAE. So, look, you know, this talk of, is the ceasefire on or off? Well, it's off, isn't it? The ceasefire's off. There's no ceasefire at the moment, it seems. Because Iran is firing missiles right across the Middle East and the US is sinking Iranian boats. So we'll have to bring you up to date with that as we get it. But first, though, is the government intent on punishing hard-working Brits? Would you pay to go on holiday in your own country? That's time for the head-to-head. Yeah, so if the jet fuel crisis scuppers your summer holiday, then Labour's proposals for a holiday tax could also end your staycation plans as well. New research has revealed that up to 85% of Brits would ditch holidaying in the UK if the government went ahead with a holiday tax, which would allow local mayors in England to impose a levy on the cost of an overnight stay. Now, according to UK hospitality polling, about 57% of people say they wouldn't book a break if the cost went up by 50 quid. But campaigners claim that the levy could cost an extra £100 for a two-week family holiday. So, look, I suppose if we boil this down into something resembling a nutshell, it is, would you pay more to go on holiday to somewhere like Blackpool or Morecambe, or actually would you just go abroad on a cheap all-inclusive? Going ahead to head on this now. We have got the Director of the Popular Conservatives, Mark Littlewood, and the Head of Communications at the Autonomy Institute, Jack Callum. Thank you very much, Jack. It's great to see you. Right, Mark, I'm going to go for you first on this. Would Labour's domestic holiday tax be a bit of a nightmare, do you think?
1: Yes. I mean, it speaks to their whole approach about pretty much everything, Patrick, that the entire name of the game, as far as they're concerned, is to squeeze as much as you possibly can out of the productive private sector and give it to the less productive public sector. They are proving Ronnie Reagan's dictum about how government operates. If it moves, tax it. If it keeps moving, regulate it. If it stops moving, subsidise it. So we are trying, surely, looking at our coastal towns, I think what you referenced, Morecambe, but if you look at Morecambe, Skegness, Margate, Blackpool, these are places that have had a pretty grim time of it, not just for recent years, but for recent decades. The last thing you need to do is to deter tourism. And it's not just a question of the hotel trade, where it would be levied. Well, if you're not going there at all, the knock-on effect on the fish and chip shops, the pubs, the bars, the ice cream vans, the arcades, all of the rest of it, a nightmare. So this is another daft idea. They're trying to get more money into local infrastructure. Right. This is not the way to do it.
8: Jack's chuckling away there. Jack, I take it you don't agree that taxing people to holiday in their own country would be a bad thing.
13: Look, I think this is a bit of a storm in a teacup here. We've got to cut through towards the facts. Realistically, what the government's going to be doing is giving local mayors the option of imposing a tax. So it will give local government the chance to decide whether or not they want to impose a small levy on people to stay overnight when they're holidaying. Actually, let's step back. We're really sort of the odd one out here in Europe. Many cities around Europe do this already. It's in Barcelona, it's in Paris. We're sort of the odd one out. But I think, and maybe I stand with Mark on this as an advocate for localism. Actually, as there's something here which is really important, which is that we have a really centralised government system in the UK. We

0: street cleaning at a local level. I mean, if we look at Manchester, I don't think people have stopped going. It's still doing pretty well. So I think that's all just calmed down a little bit. It's not the dark days of massive extra taxes. It's a small levy on people, which local government can choose whether they want to or not levy.
1: Yeah, I mean, I do feel quite strongly about the massive decline of Manchester, but it's not because of this tourist tax. It's just the fact that you walk through Piccadilly Gardens now and it resembles a zoo. But if we go back to you, Mark, I mean, look, if you look at a flight to Amsterdam, for example, you can get it for like 50 quid or something, and then you can get a hostel there. Why would you want to pay any extra money to go and stay somewhere in the UK when it's already at times cheaper to go abroad? You know, could something like this actually lead to more money leaving Britain?
2: Yeah, that's possible. I mean, I already make the decision, but based on a range of things. I mean, weather is one of them. But as you know, Patrick, I'm a regular visitor to Mallorca. Cost me about 200 quid to get there. When you do get there, food and drink and hotels are enormously cheaper than the equivalent in the UK. So there's already a big incentive to go abroad. Now, look, on this point that it's only an option, here's the problem about giving all of these decisions down the line to local democracies. Nearly always a local council or a mayor will take the opportunity to raise a tax if they're given it. So alongside giving these local mayors or councils the ability to raise taxes, we should also be giving them more opportunity to cut spending. It's always giving them tax levying powers, not the ability to actually do things more efficiently, which is, I agree, set too much by government mandate. So if you are running a hotel or part of the leisure business in any of these coastal towns, you need this now like a hole in the head. And the overall tax burden is so high that, okay, maybe this is just another straw on the camel's back, but there seems to be a new straw every week.
1: Well, that is true. Jack, go on. I think people already feel as though they are paying far too much tax. And the idea that you would pay another tax to go and visit a town in your own country just feels a bit morally wrong.
0: Look, I mean, there are broader questions here. I sort of actually, funny enough, might agree with Mark on things like the cost of food. I think VAT should be lower. I probably disagree with him on things like income tax, which I should be higher. But I do agree that there is an attack. But we do have an issue with the cost of the hospitality level. That is something that should be tackled. I really do think this is a lot of a storm in a teacup, though. Like the amount of money that's going to be asked of people if this is imposed in certain places is a really small amount. It's not going to raise a huge amount either. So I don't think there's going to be a huge draw for that as well. Yeah, I think actually, this is just an extra lever, which adds is a step on the pathway towards increasing accountability and democracy at the local level in the UK, which we really, really don't have. We have such a centralised government here. We should be giving local leaders the chance to make these decisions and have more accountability. At the moment, because councils are so reliant on the block grant from Whitehall, they're really constrained in what they can do. As Mark said, whether they can decrease spending or increase it. They're so dependent to deliver on the central services and mandated services they have to do. There's very little wiggle room. If we want to see more experimentation, let's give local leaders more power.
1: Okay, fine. All right, thank you very, very much. That is the Director of Public Services, Mark Littlewood, and the Head of Communication at the Autonomy Institute, Jack Callum. Thank you, chaps. All right, look, loads more coming your way. We've got a bit of this when we come back.
3: Pop, mother.
1: Yes, remember him, Madda Passer? Well, you are footing the bill for a huge rise in court translators because we've seen a huge increase in the number of foreign criminals that there are here. But before that,
4: I'm currently on board the MV Hondius, and what's happening right now is very real for all of us here.
1: Yeah. Grief. Anyway, it's the stuff of nightmares, though. More than 20 Brits are currently trapped on a cruise ship as a deadly rat virus, yes, a rat virus, has been ripping through the passengers there. I'll get all of the details in the next few minutes.
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8: Hello there. The risk of heavy showers and thunderstorms across central parts of the Mediterranean the next few days. Some heavy rain across Madeira as well on Tuesday. Sunny spells for the Canary Islands. Southern parts of Spain and Portugal seeing sunny spells, but across the north and into France, northern Italy, the risk of some thunderstorms, but sunny spells in Greece and Turkey as well. And temperatures lifting after a cool few days here and staying pleasant over the next few days.
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12: I've been in Westminster for a long time, but I know that though power may be here, its effect on people's lives is across the whole of the country. We may be where rules are made, but it's where they're implemented that matters. Join me, Jacob Rees-Mogg, for forthright and frank discussion on where Britain has come from, where it's going, and where it will end up. That's State of the Nation, Monday to Thursday, 8 to 9 o'clock. Vox Populi, Vox Dei.
13: Hi, I'm Michelle Dubry, and my show is your opportunity to cut through all the noise and dive in headfirst to some robust debates. 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
16: Okay, welcome back. So some breaking news that happened just during that commercial break there. The US Secret Service are on the scene of an officer-involved shooting in Washington in which one person was shot by law enforcement. So they have just posted on social media, US Secret Service personnel are on the scene after an officer-involved shooting at 15th Street and Independence Avenue in Washington, D.C. One individual has been shot by law enforcement. Their condition is currently unknown. They'll bring you more breaking news as we get it out. But it's all go when it comes to everything that's happening in the United States and, of course, the Middle East as well. Because the other breaking news that we've had earlier is that America has struck at least 7 Iranian small boats that have been menacing the Strait of Hormuz there. The Iranians, for their part, have been firing missiles across the Middle East and landing them as well, certainly in the case of the UAE. So, really, ceasefire, what ceasefire? But before that, more than 20 Brits are currently trapped on a cruise ship amid an outbreak of a fatal rat virus. It's like the stuff out of some kind of horror film, this. Officials in Cape Verde have barred passengers aboard the MV Hondius from disembarking in order to protect the population. 3 people, sadly, have died in this suspected hantavirus outbreak. The deadly virus causes hemorrhagic fever and is usually spread by rodents through their urine, their poo or their saliva. So a 69-year-old British tourist is currently in intensive care after being evacuated to a hospital in Johannesburg. And according to the ship's Dutch operator, a further two passengers, including a British crew member, currently require urgent medical care, but have yet to be evacuated to the hospital because of a ban on passengers disembarking the ship. So they're on the ship, bless them, desperately ill, getting more and more ill, probably, and they're not allowed to go to land and go to hospital. A US travel blogger trapped aboard the cruise ship has actually posted this very tearful video on social media.
7: I'm currently on board the MV Hobbyus, and what's happening right now is very real for all of us here. We're not just a story. We're not just headlines. We're people. People with families, with lives, with people waiting for us at home.
16: Well, there we go. I'm joined now by GB News Science and Health editor Lucy Johnston. Lucy, thank you very, very much. Okay, look, how serious is this? Because it sounds like the stuff of nightmares if you're on that cruise ship.
9: Yeah, I think it would be for those people. They are trapped. They're in effective lockdown. And the reports have come through that everyone's been confined to their cabins. So they're not allowed out. They're trying to prevent further spread. It is very rare. In fact, some scientists say that it can't be transmitted from person to person. As you said earlier, we know that this is spread through the feces and the excrement of rats and mice. But there is one strain of this particular hantavirus. Hantavirus, there's lots of different types that is believed to be passed from human to human. And that is a strain found in the North Americas where this particular cruise ship has been travelling. So I think there's a fear among some scientists that maybe, just maybe, unlikely, but maybe this can be passed from human to human. And they're being super cautious here. There is a bit of a, it seems to be a bit chaotic, really. There's some suggestion that the cruise ship could disembark the passengers at Las Palmas or in Tenerife, but the messages don't seem to be getting through. And as you've seen from that poor American vlogger there, they're literally trapped on there, and they are, he's saying, you know, it's really uncertain. They don't know what's happening and they don't know what's going to happen.
16: Yeah, look, and just in terms of this actual virus then, yeah, well, what are the kind of symptoms of it? How do you get it? Is it all to do with rat feces and urine, presumably getting in the water supply or something?
9: Yeah, I mean, this particular one, if it is from the Americas, it affects the lungs and it causes damage to the blood vessels in the lungs, and that causes severe sort of lung inflammation. Well, it causes lung filling with fluid. Other forms can cause bleeding elsewhere in the body. It's very rare. It's very serious. The fatality rate is up to 50% for some versions of it. It is found only in rodents, and it's possible that, you know, these patients could have the more deadly form. So there's a very real fear there.
16: And Lucy, sorry to cut across you, but if someone gets it then, they how do they pass it on to another human? Is it like you would pass on a cold or a cough?
9: This isn't known, and some scientists say that there's no evidence for it, but there are certain case reports in the literature. But mostly it's believed that it's passed just from either rats or mice on the ship, or cargo that's brought in with their feces, dried feces. It's just what you inhale from their dried feces or urine. Or it could have been picked up during one of the tourist expeditions that they stopped off along the way. They've been on the ship, remember, for some weeks now. So it's not particularly known how it's passed on from human to human. There is some speculation that maybe this is a new form of the virus that could have been mutated and more possible to pass from human to human. But that's not the most likely. And I think the World Health Organization and other health authorities are working hard and round the clock to try and contain this and to work out the source.
16: I mean, I just can't imagine what they must be going through. Confined to your cabin, you're thinking, well, you know, we're going to have to eat something. Is this virus in the food that we've all been eating? Is that how the other people on board have got it? If someone's died, for goodness sake, is it in the water supply? Am I allowed to shower? I can't come on land. Can I get it from my fellow passengers? Complete disaster of a situation for everyone involved. And look, hopefully we can get some resolution to this shortly and there's no more loss of life going forward. But Lucy, thank you so, so much. It's always a real pleasure to see you. So take care. As Lucy Johnson there, GB News Science and Health Editor. Yeah, spare a thought, especially those 20 Brits who are just stuck floating off the coast of Cape Verde. But coming up later tonight... Well, you are footing the huge bill for court translators because we're getting more and more foreign criminals, so that's fantastic, isn't it? But before that... Well, a terrifying car ramming yet again in Central Europe, hasn't it? Or Continental Europe, I should say, as at least two people have died in the German city of Leipzig. I'm going to go live to Germany to explain exactly what went on. Also, by the way, in the last half hour or so, we're getting reports through that the British police, the British government, is looking to try to extradite a German man, Christian Bruckner, to face trial for the murder of Madeleine McCann. And they feel as though they've got enough evidence to press charges. We have got the Daily Telegraph's crime editor coming on that, what would be, frankly, one of the biggest stories in modern times when it comes to crime, wouldn't it? So we'll give you all the latest on that shortly.
12: I've been in Westminster for a long time, but I know that though power may be here, its effect on people's lives is across the whole of the country. We may be where rules are made, but it's where they're implemented that matters. Join me, Jacob Rees-Mogg, for forthright and frank discussion on where Britain has come from, where it's going, and where it will end up. That's State of the Nation, Monday to Thursday, 8 to 9 o'clock. Vox Populi, Vox Dei.
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17: 1,000 of them go to a dance class every week. Now, campaigners say that dance helps to strengthen their core, their balance, and their coordination, and prevent tremors, improve their gait, and most importantly, while the music is playing, it gives them back control of their bodies. And according to Charlotte Russell, who is the CEO of Parkinson's UK, dance is a miracle.
18: I slow my speech a bit. I'm very self-conscious about it, but I used to hide Parkinson's and now I celebrate it.
17: You're doing brilliantly, I have to say. Colin?
19: Yeah, I was diagnosed in 2017 and I get a hand tremor, so I sit on my hands sometimes and have body stiffness, anxiety and so on, but dance is brilliant.
17: Yeah.
19: Dance really, really helps.
17: It's brilliant. Yeah, okay, yeah. So both of you. I mean, there are all sorts of pharmaceuticals that you can take, obviously, and medical things that you can do for the condition. What made you, Colin, you have no background in dance.
19: No.
17: What made you go to a dance class?
19: A friend of mine who I used to box with who had Parkinson's recommended the English National Ballet Social Engagement Programme, and it's really good. So from that, I was recommended and I went along, and I was a little bit sceptical. I've never danced before in a formal sense. But then I met these guys and I fell in love with dance.
17: Yeah.
19: And it's absolutely superb. It helps fight my motor and non-motor symptoms.
17: It does, yeah. Ian, what was your...
20: Anxiety.
17: You had a background in dancing.
20: I did, yes. I used to work for Royal Opera House. Yes. So it was not too big a step for me. I loved the family of being in a dance company. But for me, you asked about medicine. Dance is my medicine, it really is. I feel joy is my medicine, actually. And you don't feel joy very often. When you have Parkinson's, you feel depressed and anxious a lot because you don't have dopamine in your system.
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21: Buckle up, Britain. It's going to be quite a ride. Votes are being cast and counts are gearing up in elections across the country. Everything could change. From the first result to the inevitable aftermath, we'll be across it all. Vote 2026, the people decide. 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
22: Does Chopper need a coffee?
16: Wow. Welcome back to Patrick Christie's Tonight. Now, some breaking news for you is that apparently the Metropolitan Police is seeking a UK trial for a Madeleine McCann suspect. Detectives are trying to bring the German man, Christian Bruckner, to Britain to stand trial for Madeleine McCann's murder. And they feel as though they've got enough evidence to get him prosecuted, which really is a pretty sensational development, given that it was the 19th anniversary of Madeleine McCann going missing just a day or so ago. And the Daily Telegraph's crime editor, Martin Evans, is going to be joining us on that. He's the one who's got this scoop, so we'll hear straight from him in a few minutes' time. Before that, though, look, two people have sadly been killed and more than 20 others injured after a car rammed into a crowd in the German centre of the eastern German city of Leipzig. A damaged Volkswagen SUV with a person on top of the vehicle was seen speeding through a pedestrian zone. That's according to one local radio station. German police say the driver has been arrested, no longer poses a threat. Apparently, he is a 33-year-old German citizen. They say that his motive is not clear. It doesn't seem to be premeditated. They are leaning more towards a psychological episode. Well, look, joining us now is Rob Hyde, who is a journalist based in Germany. Rob, thank you very much. So obviously, when you see these things now, you know, unfortunately, your mind goes to one place, doesn't it? The attacks that have become far too commonplace, the kind of, I suppose, Islamist type of Christmas market attack almost. This might not be that, Rob. Is that right?
0: That's right. As you said, the authorities do seem to be indicating that it was an issue related to psychological problems, which the man apparently was having. So, as you alluded to, so a car with plowed into a crowd, and it was right in the center of Leipzig, so in a main pedestrian zone. So it went from Augustusplatz or August Square along Kremische Straße, so Kremische Street, towards the Market Square. So, you know, you've got the Commerzbank near the University of Leipzig. People are doing their shopping. It's a really busy place. Plowed into multiple pedestrians on the way. Going at around 45 to 50 miles per hour. Some witnesses saw people being able to jump out of the way. Another lady who was eating in a restaurant above this terrible attack saw a woman get hit by the car and then fall off the roof. And it was absolutely awful. The car came to a crash into some bollards, and then it seems that a crowd of about 15 people gathered around the car trying to drag the man out. The police then arrived, all of the ambulances, there were about 10 ambulances, there was 40 firefighters or thereabouts, the same with medical personnel, two helicopters, utter chaos. And I think you saw this in the reporting that was coming out. So for a while, police were actually saying there was one death, while you had the mayor and also the head of the fire service saying there was two deaths. Later on, the police confirmed there was two deaths. There was also this issue of, did he flee from the car? And police said when they arrived, he was in the car. So there was some confusion there. But yeah, an absolutely terrible, terrible situation.
16: Yeah, no, 100%. And our thoughts go out to the two people who have sadly passed away and all of those injured as well. And we're not entirely sure exactly what condition they're in. It was a bank holiday as well, I think, wasn't it, in Germany? So there'll have been probably more people on the streets, maybe doing their shopping. Look, thank you very, very much for giving us the time this evening, Rob. Great to have you. I wish you all the very best. Rob Hyde there is a journalist based in Germany. Look, the reason why I've just let Rob go slightly early there is because I want to tell you about a couple of big stories that we've got coming up in the next hour. Most notably, we are going to be talking about the fact that there's this developing story this evening, which is that apparently the Metropolitan Police believe they now have enough information and enough evidence to charge Christian Bruckner for the murder of Maddie McCann. And it comes 19 years pretty much to the day that Maddie McCann was taken from Praia da Luz in Portugal. And that is the development that Christian Bruckner, we are going to try to extradite him now to Britain. So the questions here are what is it the police have got? What have our authorities got that maybe the Germans did not? Are we about to witness the final resolution here to what would be, one of the most sensational news stories ever, really, if they do genuinely crack the Maddie McCann case? But I'm also going to be talking about this. Yes, you are footing the bill for a huge rise in court translators for foreign criminals like Mada Passer, remember him? Plus, Reform has announced plans to dump migrants, illegal migrants, in areas that vote for open border parties. Is that fair enough? Is that direct democracy? What do you make of that? And I'll have all of tomorrow's newspaper front pages. So, don't go anywhere.
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3: Hello there and welcome to your latest GB News weather update from the Met Office. So as we go through to the course of tonight, we will see some patchy fog forming where skies are clear, mostly in the east. And for Tuesday, a few showers around, but for most it's going to be how much colder it's going to feel. And we have got that colder Arctic air now spreading its way southwards across Scotland. By the end of tomorrow, it will even be feeling quite a bit chillier in the south too. But back to this evening, and whilst we have a few heavy showers around across the southwest of England, central southern England too through this evening, most of those will fade as we go into the early hours. And for many, it will turn into a largely dry night, a mixture of cloud and clear spells. Most of England and Wales staying relatively mild, with lows not falling below 7 to 9 degrees. But further north, it will start to turn colder. As well as that, there'll be an increasing number of showers. So some longer spells of rain pushing into northern Scotland overnight. And over the higher ground, that will start to turn increasingly wintry. So by tomorrow morning, some snow across the Highlands and the Grampians, and a fairly keen north to northwesterly breeze, making it feel quite a bit colder than these temperatures suggest. Mostly dry at this stage across Northern Ireland. One or two showers across Northern England, out across Wales and the southwest as well. But a good chunk of these areas, even so, staying dry. And for most, Tuesday will be a dry day. Cloud amounts will vary. There'll be some sunny spells, though, the best of which perhaps across the Midlands and eastern parts of England. But overall, cloud amounts probably increasing as we go into the afternoon. And we might just see one or two isolated showers developing elsewhere, northeast England, East Anglia, for example. But certainly that brisk northerly breeze will make it feel quite a bit cooler for most on Tuesday afternoon. Highs no better than 9 or 10 in the north, but perhaps still 19 or 20 in the far south. A cold start today on Wednesday, some frost in places. Certainly worth noting that if you're a gardener or grower. Cloud amounts once again tending to bubble up, but there'll be some morning sunshine, one or two afternoon showers here and there, but these very hit and miss. Most places will stay dry through the middle of the week, an increasing chance of showers by Friday and turning slightly warmer once again in the south.
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16: It's 10 p.m. I'm Patrick Christie's tonight. Well, you are now looking at live pictures because the ceasefire in the Middle East is hanging by a thread. In fact, it doesn't really exist at the moment because America has hit 7 Iranian boats in the Strait of Hormuz and Iran is now firing missiles at the UAE. It's back on. Also tonight... You are paying the huge bill for the increase in interpreters to handle the sheer number of foreigners committing crimes in Britain. Why are they even here, though, if they can't speak the language and they're a criminal? Plus...
31: Policy is very simple. You vote for a Reform MP, you will not have a detention facility in your constituency. But if you vote Green, or those that support open borders in the world, that's where the detention centres are going to be.
16: Yeah, well, Reform has announced plans to just dump illegal migrants in areas that vote for pro-open border parties. Do you have a problem with that? Also, I'm going to reveal all of tomorrow's newspaper front pages, and there is a massive breaking news story on the front of tomorrow's Daily Telegraph. The Metropolitan Police is seeking a UK trial for a Madeleine McCann suspect. Detectives are trying to bring Christian Bruckner to Britain to stand trial. They believe they've got enough evidence to get him charged with her murder. The Daily Telegraph's crime editor, Martin Evans, will join me for all the latest on that. Plus, on my panel tonight, we've got the commissioning editor at The Spectator, Lara Brown, political commentator, Charlie Rowley, and the journalist, Benjamin Butterworth. Anne, can you tell me what's happening here? That is absolutely remarkable, that. Get ready, Britain, here we go.

0: If you can't speak the language and you commit a crime, you gotta go. Next.
1: Good evening. Your headlines at 2 minutes past 10. President Donald Trump says the US struck seven Iranian boats after vowing to help stranded vessels out of the Strait of Hormuz. Mr. Trump took to Truth Social to note that at this moment there had been no damage going through the shipping strait. The US president also said South Korea should join US efforts to protect ship movements near Iran after one of its cargo ships was reportedly hit today. Elsewhere, the United Arab Emirates says it has intercepted three Iranian missiles, while a drone started a fire at a petrol plant. Iran has continued to blockade the vital passage since the start of the war 2 months ago. The US Secret Service has said it was on the scene of an officer-involved shooting in Washington in which one person was shot by law enforcement. One individual was shot by law enforcement at the 15th Street and Independence Avenue, though their condition is currently unknown. We will bring you more on that story as we get it. German police have confirmed that the suspect in the deadly Leipzig car ramming incident is a 33-year-old man with German citizenship who was known to the police. They say the motive is not clear at the moment. It doesn't seem to be a premeditated attack, but it could point towards a psychological episode. Two people were killed and up to 20 injured after a car rammed into a crowd of people in the centre of the eastern German city. The Metropolitan Police are seeking a UK trial for the Madeleine McCann suspect Christian Bruckner. That's according to the Telegraph newspaper. Met detectives want the 48-year-old German suspect to stand trial for the abduction and murder of Madeleine, and they believe they can gather a strong enough case for the Crown Prosecution Service to authorise charges. It's being reported that one Scotland Yard's most senior officers is leading a push to charge the suspect before the 20th anniversary of Madeleine's disappearance next year. However, the German constitution prevents the extradition of its citizens to non-EU countries, which could see Berlin reject the request. 23 British passengers and crew are trapped on board an Atlantic cruise ship hit by a deadly virus outbreak after authorities denied those on board permission to disembark. Three people who were on the MV Hondius have died while a British man is in intensive care in South Africa following the suspected hantavirus outbreak on the ship. It's understood at least three others are also unwell, but just one case of the rat-borne virus has so far been confirmed. The World Health Organization has launched an investigation into the outbreak, which was reported on the ship sailing from Argentina to Cape Verde. Pop star Britney Spears has settled her DUI case by pleading guilty to the lesser charge of reckless driving involving drugs and alcohol. It follows an incident in the US nearly 2 months ago that led to her arrest. Those are the latest GB News headlines. Now it's back to Patrick.
0: OK, well, welcome along to Patrick Christie's Tonight. Now, I need to tell you about this huge breaking news story on the front of tomorrow's Daily Telegraph. We've got more detail on this in about half an hour's time with the man who got the scoop. But the Metropolitan Police is seeking a UK trial for the Madeleine McCann suspect, Christian Bruckner. They want to extradite him to Britain to stand trial. He has been in the frame for Maddie's kidnap and clearly subsequent murder, according to the Met Police, because he was said to have revealed to another prisoner that he'd taken her or he knew where she was. And there's been numerous different incidents with Christian Bruckner going back quite a long time. They've searched an allotment that he had. They've searched a van that he had, a camper van that he used to drive around at the Algarve and other parts of Europe. In that, they did find children's swimwear, which is pretty grim. None of that, of course, belonging to Maddie McCann. They've also dug up various different areas around where Maddie went missing, including near a reservoir. You might remember that from a couple of years ago. We sent our reporter Mark White over there because they believed that they had some form of intelligence to really nail this guy for the crime. But they couldn't make it stick. So what have our police got, or what do they think they've got, that will now get that guilty verdict for Christian Bruckner? I'll reveal all with the man who wrote that story. It's the Telegraph's crime editor, Martin Evans, in just a few minutes' time. But before that. Britain has become a playground for foreign criminals. So there were just shy of 173,000 arrests of foreign citizens between April 2024 and March 2025. And that, my friends, is an average of 473 a day. Yes, 473 foreigners arrested every single day in Britain. Just think about the amount of police time taking up dealing with those people and those problems that, frankly, we don't need here. But it gets worse, actually. You're paying for them to have interpreters when they go to court. And the languages causing the rising demand for translation services were Arabic, Urdu, Punjabi, Kurdish, and Bengali. And there were a total of 11,734 requests for an Arabic translation service in 2024, the most recent year for which data is available, up 208% since 2020. Remarkable, really, isn't it? So, the cost of providing translation services has almost doubled from £21.4 million in 2020 to £38.6 million in 2024. And it's not rocket science to work out why this is happening. We are importing the third world and we're getting the third world's problems. I mean, take this bloke, for example.
2: Mother.
0: Oh, everybody remembers Mada Passa, don't they? The Afghan gun-obsessed nutter who came to Britain illegally and got locked up for threatening to kill Nigel Farage. He turned up on day one of his court case. There was no interpreter. He then said he didn't really want an interpreter. He said that in English, by the way. And the judge insisted that he needed one, so they just had to adjourn the case for a few days and go and get one. A total of 1,036 trial days have been lost owing to the lack of an interpreter last year. Another bloke who needed an interpreter was Deng Majek. Now, Majek murdered Rhiannon White, who worked at the migrant hotel that he was staying in. Then he was seen doing a celebratory dance afterwards as the blue lights of the emergency vehicles were behind him tending to Rhiannon, who obviously sadly passed away. So he was able to break into Britain, sort himself out with a cushy little hotel room, murder a young mother, and we still have to give him an interpreter in court. But it looks like this problem is only going to get worse. Now, one in every five migrant boats coming across the channel has come from Belgium. So we are now being invaded from two different European countries. The latest is that around 12% of our entire prison population are foreign criminals, and we're seeing a huge increase in people who don't speak English committing crimes. Look, if you commit a crime in this country and you're not from here, then you should really be sent home. And if you don't speak the language, you shouldn't really be here in the first place. Another remarkable thing is that the Labour government has looked at this problem, and it looks like they've decided to make it easier for migrants to cheat on English language tests by moving them online. Amazing. What could possibly go wrong, okay? Look, just think about this. 473 foreigners are arrested for a crime in Britain every single day. You've got the police time issue, but how many victims is that? Why aren't we doing more to stop this madness? Let's get the thoughts of my panel this evening. We've got Lara Brown, commissioning editor at The Spectator, Charlie Rowley, political commentator, and Benjamin Butterworth, journalist as well. Look, Charlie, what do we do here about the sheer volume of foreign criminals and the amount of money that we're spending on their interpreters?
3: Well, we should be stopping these people getting into the country even before they're able to go on to commit a crime and end up in the criminal justice system. So if you come to this country, usually illegally at the minute, that's been the big focus of those small boat crossings, and if you can't identify the individual because they've seemingly lost their phone or passport or whatever, can't speak the language. If you can't determine who these people are, where they've come from, what persecution they're supposedly fleeing, then they should be deported. It's as simple as that. That stops these people coming into the country in the first place. It stops them having to be put up in an asylum hotel at the cost of the taxpayer. It stops them going on to commit a potential crime, which takes up police time and resources. It could be stopped tomorrow if the government had the will to be able to deport these people, whether it's to Rwanda or an alternative, which I didn't think was a bad idea back in the day. But the idea that people are still coming into the country, they're able to live and walk amongst us and go on to commit the crimes, and the figures that you've just reported are insane. Well, it should be stopped.
0: The other thing as well is it doesn't explicitly say this in the report, but I think you can deduce introduce a couple of things here, because there are certain language tests for actual legal migrants, okay? Mm. Now, a bit dubious, to say the least. But when you look at the languages where they've seen a huge uptick in a desire for court translators, those are languages where lots of the small boat migrants come from. And I think the second story here is the sheer volume of crime being committed by these illegal migrants.
2: I would say two things on that. I think this is an immigration problem broadly. It's obviously partly a small boat problem, but we have to bear in mind that the source countries for a lot of the translation are also the source countries for the care worker visa, which, along with a few other changes to the migration system, saw 2 million people come here in a few years. And I think what we are seeing now are the consequences of that policy down the line. What makes me really angry, though, about this case, we have lost 1,000 trial days to translators not being available. That's because we haven't got the sheer number of translators to throw at the court system. We never expected this to happen. And we often have issues where a translator has the wrong dialect. David Lammy has told us we should abolish jury trials because of the backlog. Mm. Why isn't he focusing on this issue instead?
0: That's a great point.
4: Well, I mean, I was going to say, actually, you know, anecdotally, I've heard cases where migrants will claim to have a rare dialect of the language, and then that slows down the justice process because they can't find someone to translate. And so there are examples where it's a sort of malintention to try and affect the justice process. But I think it is wrong to suggest that having translators shouldn't be available, because at the point at which we've allowed someone to come to this country, to work here, to live here, they should have the same access to the justice in this country that anyone else does. Presumably as well, some of those court translators are not only for the accused, but for victims of these crimes. So I don't think the problem is the translator. The problem in the case of the migrant housing murderer is where those people are coming from and that they're not vetted.
0: Mm. Yeah, I mean, I don't quite know how I feel about exactly that. I mean, I do think if someone is here, they should. If you are here, you should have access to a translator, because otherwise you're not going to be able to hear anything. But again, it just feels like Britain bending over backwards for problems that aren't ours. Why are we having to pay for a never-ending tidal wave of translators for either victims or indeed perpetrators? Why are we importing foreign criminals? Why are we going to have them in British prisons? So all and losing court days. Mm. You know, 1,000 and odd court days. I mean, there are people who are, you know, rape victims, for goodness sake, who are having to wait years for their day in court. And it's because of stuff like this.
3: Absolutely. And look, you know, we talk about how many days are lost in court and how much time is wasted by the police and how much money and resource that will take up. And yet, you know, we should be reforming all of that to make sure that actually every penny is spent on this country. Instead, you've got a Labour government that instead of tackling that problem is going after the pensioners, is going after the farmers, is putting up business rates, is putting up national insurance contributions. You know, it is attacking this government, you know, hard-working Brits who are picking up the bill for these people who come over, commit the crimes, and we can't do anything about it.
0: Yeah.
4: Yeah, but, you know, when a British person moves to Benidorm, for example, you know, not many of them learn Spanish. And so you're saying...
0: How many people go, you know what, I can't wait to go to Benidorm and have six kids I can't afford, put them all in the local school.
4: They go there often in their older age, and then they are a burden on the Spanish health system. That costs a fortune.
2: Well, that's up to Spain to fix. But, it's their immigration system.
4: But I bet you wouldn't say that they shouldn't have access to justice in Spain, because they don't speak Spanish, which they most likely don't. You know, justice should be equal for everybody, including, for that matter, some of these people could have just been tourists that had a horrible incident.
0: They could have been.
2: You recognise this as a symptom of a wider problem?
0: Sorry, go on.
2: I mean, I think I'm not sure anyone here is proposing taking translators away. They're a part of the system. We're pointing out this is a symptom of exceptionally bad policy from the government over the last 5 years.
0: Mm. And also, Laura, the dimension to this is that now, apparently, one in five of these migrant boats that are setting off and arriving now are coming from Belgium. So we've just got some deal with the French, and it looks as though it's not actually going to get any better, because it turns out they're quite wily, these human traffickers, aren't they?
2: Well, we don't have a deal with the French meaningfully in any way, shape or form. We're fighting a case of sort of one of the few people we tried to send back is currently in the courts over human rights, so we don't have a deal.
0: Probably with the translator, ironically.
2: The fact is, these human traffickers run very, very elaborate advanced gangs, and they research source countries. And they know that we are a soft touch. They know that we aggressively apply the Human Rights Act, and where other European countries don't. They know we have a very permissive benefit system. They know we have hotels. And therefore, they are going to do everything they can to send migrants to our country. Until we have a suitable deterrent in place, that will not stop.
3: Well, it's absolutely. I mean, it's the lack of deterrent, but it's also the government just doing what it says it's going to do. So the idea that it went all around the country at the last general election telling us that it was going to smash the gangs have moved from France to Belgium. You don't need to be, Einstein in the political world to work out where they're coming from now, what we need to do to stop it. And we just need to get tougher. You know.
2: The issue is the French police are doing nothing to smash the gangs because it benefits them when the gangs try people across the channel.
3: They're taking our money.
0: Yeah. Should someone who's arrived legally, so forgetting the fact that I think in these courtroom translated documents we've been talking about here, I suspect that most of them are illegal migrants, which is why there's been no burden on them to try to learn the language at all. But should someone who's here legally be able to stay in this country if they can't speak English?
4: Well, I think if you get citizenship, you have to meet a level of English in order to pass the tests. Everyone should try and learn English. Of course they should, for integration purposes. You know, you get people that have lived here decades, often sort of wives from Southeast Asia and Pakistan and things, and they don't speak English, and that's horrible. That denies them access to society. But, you know, there are plenty of people in this country that don't speak great English, that run corner shops, that drive taxis, that work much longer hours than many of us do, and they contribute massively. And so the idea that their contribution to society and to wellness ends at whether they're fluent in English, I think is unfair.
0: What do you think, Laura?
2: I completely disagree, I'm afraid. I think one of the issues we've had for 20 years, we have almost no expectation of integration. Yes, to get citizenship, you need to learn a very, very small amount of English. But to constantly renew a visa or to get indefinite leave to remain, which functions very similarly, you simply don't. And maybe you can drive a taxi or run a corner shop, but you can't properly contribute to society. You're more likely to be victimised, sort of a victim of domestic abuse because you aren't able to contact the police and work with the authorities. You can't have very, very basic interactions. If you're driving a taxi and there's an emergency, you might not understand that. We need to tell people that a condition for living in society is speaking the language. We need to provide lessons for that to happen.
3: I'm very much with Laura on this one. I mean, look, you know, for years we've been told we must celebrate the diversity and encourage our differences, which is all very well, but the one thing that should be able to unite us within all of that is speaking the language. And if you can't do that, as Laura says, you're not going to be engaged in society, you're not going to be making as big a contribution to your community as you can, which is why I think it's integral that people that do come into this country should speak English.
0: Okay, all right, well look, so that is of course the issue that we've got really, which is the rise in court translators, because we've got so many people who can't speak English committing crime. Many of them no doubt will be small boat migrants, some of them sadly also will not, which is indicative of the kind of schemes that we've got at the moment to get into this country. I have got a couple of really big stories that I want to get to you in the coming sections. But before I do that, I need to tell you all about the Great British Giveaway. It's an absolute wheelbarrow load full of cash. £76,543.21. 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
5: 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UK only. Entrance must be 18 or over. Lines close at 4 p.m. on the 26th of June. This is a network giveaway. Entries will be pooled. Please check the closing time if listening or watching on demand. Good luck.
0: Okay, all right, welcome back. The developing story of the night, really, is what's on the front page of tomorrow's Daily Telegraph. And the Metropolitan Police is looking to extradite a German man called Christian Brugner, to stand trial for the murder of Maddie McCann. So there's quite a lot wrapped up in there, isn't it? They obviously believe that sadly she has been murdered. And the Daily Telegraph's crime editor, Martin Evans, is going to join us in a few minutes. What I want to know is what new evidence have they got? Because they clearly feel as though they've got more than the Germans, more than the Portuguese, and that they are going to go after him for Maddie's murder. And it was the 19th anniversary of her abduction the other day. So there you go. Also, I want to tell you about a story I know has got a lot of people going online. Reform have said that they are going to put migrant detention centres in places that vote for open borders parties. So it's a little bit like, do you remember in America where they did it to Martha's Vineyard, where they sent a load of illegals. They literally bust a load of kind of Honduran illegals into Martha's Vineyard, which is where a load of Democrats live. Turns out they didn't really want them there. Reform going for the same thing. We'll talk about that when we come back.
6: I've been in Westminster for a long time, but I know that though power may be here, its effect on people's lives is across the whole of the country. We may be where rules are made, but it's where they're implemented that matters. Join me, Jacob Rees-Mogg, for forthright and frank discussion on where Britain has come from, where it's going, and where it will end up. That's State of the Nation, Monday to Thursday, 8 to 9 o'clock. Vox Populi, Vox Dei.
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0: Welcome back to Patrick Christie's Tonight. So we're going to get to this story a little bit earlier than planned because, frankly, it is such a huge development. Massive breaking news on the front of tomorrow's Daily Telegraph. The Metropolitan Police believes that they have enough evidence, I think, to charge Christian Bruckner, who's the German man, for the murder of Madeleine McCann. And they are looking to extradite him to Britain as we speak. Well, I only saw this story whilst I was on air already. So the man who's got all the info that we could possibly need is the Daily Telegraph's crime editor, Martin Evans, who I believe joins us down the line now. And you broke this huge story tonight. Martin, thank you very, very much. So, look, go on then. What is the detail here?
30: So,
1: Just to correct you on one point, you said you believe that the Met have enough evidence to charge him. That's actually what they're working towards. I think the desire is to charge him and bring him to the UK, but there are a number of hurdles in the way. Last September, the Met Commissioner, Sir Mark Rowley, gave a briefing in which he said that the Met Police were looking at the possibility of extraditing Christian Bruckner. And if you recall, Bruckner was in prison at the time, serving a sentence for the rape of a pensioner in Praia da Luz, the resort in the Algarve from where Madeleine disappeared in 2007. And he was approaching the point of his release. And I think a lot of us assumed that the Germans, who have consistently claimed to have very strong evidence against Bruckner, were going to charge him before he was released from prison. That didn't happen. He was released from prison. No charges were laid in Germany. So the Met, my understanding is the Met have taken on this case with a renewed enthusiasm. They are very, very keen to do whatever they can to see Bruckner charged, be it in Germany, in an ideal world from the Met's point of view, in the UK, or even possibly in Portugal. One of the issues is that the post-Brexit, the German authorities don't usually extradite their citizens to non-EU countries. There is a constitutional protection for German citizens which prevents them from being extradited against their will to non-EU countries. So that is a major hurdle that the Met will have to try and get round if they want to put him on trial in the UK.
0: So there's am I right in saying there's a lot of circumstantial evidence when it comes to Christian Bruckner, because he was around there at the time, he's obviously got a track record, and they previously searched a camper van of his, I think, and found some child swimwear in there, obviously not Maddie's, but they found some child swimwear in there, hadn't they? Why is it that they believe this? He's the man?
1: It's a really interesting point, a really good question. So when Bruckner's name first emerged, which is back in 2020, there was a sort of a joint announcement from Scotland Yard and the authorities in Germany that this guy had emerged as a prime suspect. And you're absolutely right. What we understood at the time and in the years since then is that there's a large amount of circumstantial evidence pointing to Bruckner's guilt. But on top of that, the German prosecutors have come out with some pretty extraordinary statements, which you'd never get a British police officer or a prosecutor in this country saying for a case which is still ongoing, that they were 100% certain that Bruckner had killed my prosecutor in this country. Saying for a case which is still ongoing, that they were 100% certain that Bruckner had killed my

0: didn't feel that they had the evidence to charge him. And Sir Mark Rowley at the briefing last September said much the same, that the German investigation seemed to have reached the end of the road, and the evidence that they had, it wasn't felt was enough to charge him in Germany. My understanding is that what's now going on is that a team in Scotland Yard, led by a senior and highly experienced officer, are basically looking at all of the evidence that exists against Bruckner, in the hope that they can put together a file of evidence which persuades the CPS that they are charge ready, that if extradition is possible, that they can apply for that extradition and bring him to the UK to stand trial. If the constitutional protection that he enjoys as a German national, if he uses that, then there might be another option. That file of evidence that they've prepared here might be enough to persuade the authorities in Germany to charge him. Or there's even possibly a third option, because while the Germans will not extradite to a non-EU country, of course Portugal, from where Madeleine disappeared, is an EU country. And so there may be a possibility that with the support of the British police and the file of evidence that they've built, the German evidence that exists, that the Portuguese authorities may be persuaded to seek his extradition and put him on trial there.
1: Well, quite, yes, absolutely. I mean, I know that there's been, you know, the initial people that were really looking into this case were quite focused on the parents of Madeleine McCann, weren't they, to the point where he's written a couple of books about it. They've taken him to court and all this, so I don't want to delve into that too much at all. But it'd be interesting to see if the Portuguese police do a bit of an about turn now that they presented with Christian Bruckner, and maybe do decide to go for that route. But look, Martin, thank you very, very much. And I think it was 19 years, was it yesterday, I think, that Maddie went missing?
0: So it's on. Made it for 19 years. So next year, extraordinarily, will be the 20th anniversary, which for those of us like me who covered the story at the time, it seems extraordinary that two decades have gone without any resolution for Madeleine's parents and you know, justice as well, of course.
1: Yeah, 100%. Well, there we go. Maybe it's round the corner. We'll have to wait and see. There have been so many false dawns, though, unfortunately, in this so far, haven't there? But Martin, all the very best and well done. Great scoop that on the front of tomorrow's Daily Telegraph. Martin Evans there, Telegraph's crime editor, who's broken that story for you this evening, which is that they are looking to extradite Christian Bruckner, who may well then face trial for the murder of Maddie McCann. Anyway, coming up, more of tomorrow's newspaper front pages. And on the front pages, tomorrow's I newspaper, leadership rival Circle Starmer as local election bloodbath looms for Labour. So there you go. We're going to be talking about that and much more. Don't go anywhere.
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5: Hello there. The risk of heavy showers and thunderstorms across central parts of the Mediterranean the next few days. Some heavy rain across Madeira as well on Tuesday. Sunny spells for the Canary Islands. Southern parts of Spain and Portugal seeing sunny spells, but across the north and into France, northern Italy, the risk of some thunderstorms, but sunny spells in Greece and Turkey as well. And temperatures are lifting after a cool few days here and staying pleasant over the next few days.
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13: All right, welcome along. Let me get you the first look at tomorrow's newspaper front pages. You've already had a sneak peek at this one, but it's the Daily Telegraph's Met seeks a UK trial for Madeleine suspect. At the iPaper, leadership rivals circle Starmer as local election bloodbath looms for Labour. The Metro, Starmer walks EU tightrope. And this is quite an interesting one because the PM is seeking closer ties with Brussels. Well, we know that. But also, apparently, we are going to be paying them £1 billion to pay to play with Ursula von der Leyen, which has made me feel a bit sick in my own mouth, but there you go. Keir Starmer has risked a Brexit backlash in local elections this week amid claims that he is to pay £1 billion a year for closer trading with the EU. The Times, Labour MPs plot Starmer putsch after poll losses. They've also got for the mansion tax there will cost the Treasury £400 million. Oh, good. So that thing we're doing is actually going to cost us money again. And The Guardian, Trump's bid to reopen Hormuz pushes region back to the brink. Okay. Can we speak in more general terms about the Labour putsch here? If we bring up the Eye or the Times, really, here, it looks as though Keir Starmer's days are very much numbered. Who do we think is going to be taking over from him? Are we actually looking at this wrong? Like, do you think there's a chance that he clings on, Charlie?
17: Well, you're absolutely right. This is a long-running, ongoing story about the Prime Minister's future, regardless of what seems to happen, local elections or not. Week after week, there seems to be this drumbeat occurring within the Labour Party that it could be Angela Rayner coming in to replace him. The Prime Minister might not be able to go on to lead the party at the next general election, so Angela Rayner could be someone that is brought back into the fold, although she still has her HMRC tax affairs hanging above her. Wes Streeting seems to have mounted a resurgence where he was sort of down in the doldrums by the Mandelson affair. And Andy Burnham, still a name that's doing the rounds.
13: So this is the party and these are their three options. One bloke who is not an MP at the moment, another person who's got no GCSEs, and then someone else who's only got a majority of about 40 in their actual constituencies.
17: She doesn't know the HMRCs from
13: GCSEs. Thank you very much. Yes, exactly.
0: Well, I'm finding Andy Burnham's weekend manoeuvres really amusing. Because obviously his number one issue is getting a seat and getting someone to stand down for him, which he has no inroads on. And yet he's been phoning up Starmer's number 10 staff saying, don't worry, like, when I'm prime minister, I'm going to keep you around, which is just so jumping the gun. But it's looking like he's the front runner at the moment. He needs a Merseyside MP. Liverpool's really the last place for Labour safe seats. He needs one of them to stand down for him. And then he needs Starmer to approve him running. So it's a proper two sets of hurdles.
1: Yeah, look, Andy Burnham is obsessed with Andy Burnham. This whole King of the North shtick that he has, and yet he's desperate to get back to Westminster at any opportunity. You know, Labour MPs in Manchester do not speak highly of him. They find him a
13: What do they say?
1: They say he's self-interested. They say he doesn't care about the area in the way that he likes, you know, in the way that he claims. So he's not got this popularity among people that close to him. And of course, he's run for the Labour leadership twice and lost very badly twice. The first time he ran as the right, the second time he ran as the left, and now he can't seem to make his mind up.
0: He doesn't want to run in Manchester, which would imply that he just doesn't have those connections and relationships where he's worked.
1: Indeed, exactly. And also, by the way, his role as Mayor of Greater Manchester has very little power. I often feel sorry for the actual leader of Manchester Council, who's the person whose job it is to run the place. But what I would say is that I think, you know, Keir Starmer has lasted a lot longer than people expected. John Major said the other day that this constant cycle of prime ministers is not good for the country or for democracy. Right. So there is some swell to try and keep him in place for the sake of it.
13: All right. Could we just move on quickly to get the front of the Metro in this section? Starmer walks EU tightrope. Lara, it looks as though he's going to be parting with £1 billion worth of our cash to pay to play when it comes to the European Union and trade.
0: Well, the worst thing is he won't even tell us if he's going to part with £1 billion of our cash. He's been asked the question. He's just gone on about Ukraine, which is his preferred talking subject. This just doesn't seem like good value for money for me. We need to trade with the EU. I'll accept that. That's important. But we're letting the EU take us for a ride. We produce quite a lot of stuff that they want to buy, and I'm not seeing why we need to spend £1 billion after we're already standardising all of our trading regulations to be in line with them to get them to buy it. I mean, someone who can actually negotiate is to go to the table and re-talk this deal through.
13: Yeah, Charlie?
17: Yeah, I mean, Lara's absolutely right. Look, you know, the EU are taking us for fools if they think that we're going to keep coughing up money to play by their rules where we don't have a say over the laws of the trading partnership or relationship, you know. Donald Trump has slapped the EU with further tariffs, which we would ultimately be hit for if we were still part of the EU, I'd imagine. So the idea that we are still outside of it is a benefit for the UK. Mm-hmm. But the idea that we have to sign up to be part of the single market again, that we have to be part of
13: it's
17: this
13: deal. It's all money, isn't it?
17: This loan
13: it's all... Starmer just seems incredibly... willing to part with so much of our money, whether it was with Chagos, whether it was this France migrant deal that's not really a deal, whether it's, oh, it's £1 billion, is it, for us to get closer trade deals. It's just money, money, money. Where's it all coming from?
1: Well, money is exactly what we've lost by making it hard to trade with the EU thanks to Brexit. I mean, before Brexit, Marks and Spencer sold huge numbers of sandwiches in Paris, and they had to cut all that off because the bureaucracy of getting it from this side of the channel to that is so high. There are so many small businesses, the cheesemakers, for example, from Cheshire, a story I read, that can't export to the EU, and that's collapsed their business because that's where they made most of their money. There is a huge benefit to our economy to get rid of that red tape. You would think that right-wingers would think that's a step forward.
0: But what this about is the dairy problem. Farmers that weren't allowed to make cheese and had to pour their milk down the drain because EU regulations put a cap on what they could produce? How do you think they've fared after Brexit?
1: Well, that's about protecting different food sources, that, like, you know, Melton Mowbray pies or champagne. That was the rule that worked in our favour in some cases and against us in others. But now, when you can't export profitably to so many countries, that's a lot more cheese down the drain.
17: But why can't we? Because whenever we have this conversation about the benefits or not of the of leaving the EU, it's always the Brits that are, it was always our fault. You know, everything to do with Brexit, why we haven't been able to grow the economy, why, you know, the economy or the trading relationship isn't as what it was. Oh, it's all down to us Brits. No, this is the EU that are punishing the UK for leaving
13: the
17: club.
13: It's like these loving EGates. If you are coming from a European country, an EU country, we just let you wander in.
17: Yeah. Right?
13: Whereas over there, it's like, no, we need to do fingerprints, we need to do everything. I mean, they may, and then someone in the queue always goes, oh, gosh, oh, it's because of Brexit. And it's like, shut up, right? We are, seriously, it's so annoying. Get over it, right?
17: Exactly.
13: Why we allow them unfettered access to our plot of land, they don't allow it for us. Anyway, it's a bugbear of mine. Right. this is a moment that a police officer in South Africa dangled from a helicopter over crocodile-infested waters to recover an enormous crocodile that was believed to have devoured a missing businessman. Look at this. So So inside that crocodile, they believe, is the body of a businessman. Yeah. That's it, I know, Benjamin. Oh, indeed.
17: Yeah.
13: Captain Johan Potgieter used a rope to secure the euthanized animal, 15 feet long, and weighing 1,100 pounds. Before both were lifted from the Komati River, the animal was then taken to Kruger National Park for examination, where it was examined and human remains were found in its intestines. So that is a man-eating crocodile that we're looking at right there. Anyway, I just thought I'd show you that, mainly because the footage is absolutely remarkable, isn't it? So there you go. You know, it's, when you get home, you know, and it's like, your wife's like, oh, what did you do today at work, you know? It's like, well, you wouldn't believe me, really. I dangled from a helicopter, rescued a man's remains from the inside of a man-eating crocodile. You know, actually, what did I do today? Just read the news and all.
6: Yeah, a few years ago, I went canoeing in Nepal in a river full of crocodiles, and I was just in a hollowed-out tree going right past them.
13: Gosh, what could have been?
6: Yeah, I know. So many ways I'm trying to die. But crocodiles are actually incredibly lazy. So, you know, if you don't go near them, and especially if it's hot, they won't come near you. So, you know, this man must have made a terrible mistake.
13: Mm. Absolutely, yeah. Yeah. Okay, right, well, coming up, breaking news on the front of The Independent for tomorrow. Top pollster, Starmer will not lead Labour into the next general election. Well, there you go. Yeah, I'll tell you something you don't know, really, but more on that shortly.
7: Buckle up, Britain. It's going to be quite a ride. Votes are being cast and counts are gearing up in elections across the country. Everything could change. From the first result to the inevitable aftermath, we'll be across it all. Vote 2026, the people decide. From 11 p.m. Thursday night, only on GB News, Britain's news channel. Does Chopper need a coffee?
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0: because we spoke about this last time you were in, and we said Jerusalem on St. George's Day is just perfect.
1: It's one of those songs that it never fails to move you. Composed by Parry, beautiful words by William Blake. It's an absolute classic and a privilege to sing.
2: It's lovely because it's, I don't know what it is about it, it's so stirring. 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
1: Thought-provoking, I think. It really paints a picture. So, yeah, it's a special piece to be able to form, and what a day to sing it as well.
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4: I've been in Westminster for a long time. But I know that though power may be here, its effect on people's lives is across the whole of the country. We may be where rules are made, but it's where they're implemented that matters. Join me, Jacob Rees-Mogg, for forthright and frank discussion on where Britain has come from, where it's going, and where it will end up. That's State of the Nation, Monday to Thursday, 8 to 9 o'clock. Vox Populi, Vox Dei.
5: Okay, welcome back. So let's get you the remainder of tomorrow's newspaper front pages. The Independent, they go for top pollster, thinks that Starmer will not lead Labour into the general election. The Daily Mirror, they go for stop him. At 93, former nurse Dorothy is speaking out for the first time in her life. They say that Reform tried to close her local care home. The Daily Express, fan ban police czar campaigns with men behind vile abuse. This is a police leader slated over a ban on Jewish football fans campaigned with a Labour candidate whose husband was linked to the vile anti-Semitic abuse. Goodness gracious me. That is ridiculous. If we go to the Daily Mail as well, Cammy Badenoch, Britain needs zero tolerance on crimes that make our lives a misery. And actually, I can play you a little clip here of Cammy Badenoch dealing with a heckler out earlier today. We can listen to this now.
6: Very much is about Jewish people, and you can say all that you like, but this is how the 1930s started, with people pretending not to see what was happening in front of them. I am not blind; I can see. No. I am telling people the truth, and they will always know that I stand behind Jewish people and I stand for them. I'm sorry, but I disagree with you. You just have to accept that. Yes, that's too bad. That's too bad. People know where I stand, and I'm not going to be intimidated. I'm not going. No. I am the right. Yes.
2: Absolutely.
6: And I'm very proud of being on the right. I'm not pandering to the far right. What I'm doing is supporting Jewish people from the sort of ignorance people like you put out there. And I will never be intimidated by it.
5: Yeah, I mean, it's pretty strong stuff, Laura.
7: This is Cammy at her best. This is where I love her. She's not pandering to the protester. She's not prepared to put up with anti-Semitism. She's standing with the Jewish people. And she's saying, you know what? Maybe you dislike me, but you know exactly where you stand with me. And I think people want a bit more of that from their politics at the moment.
5: Mm. Benjamin, what do you make of that? I mean, she was accused there of pandering to Reform by that person.
8: Yeah, she certainly does. But I think that, people want that staunch approach from politicians. But I think to say that you know where Cammy Badenoch stands is a bit ridiculous because famously, you know, she has basically no policies and won't tell you about anything, even when she ran for the Tory leadership. And so
5: she ran on vibes.
8: Exactly. I think she's good at being emphatic on sort of cultural issues, but I'm not sure there's much beyond that at this point.
5: Interesting. I think she's had a bit of a bump recently, but I don't know. I think speaking more generally again, not just about Cammy Badenoch, I like it when politicians like just metaphorically slap around a heckler a little bit, really.
9: Yeah, I mean she's more popular than the Tory Party as a brand, and it's clips like that people do like because it's a different kind of politics. People like the authenticity of politicians, I think, rather than the clean cut PR style, you know, lines to take. You know,
5: well, Prescott chinned someone, didn't he? I mean, we're not advocating his popularity went through the roof. So you never know. At the next election, Cammy might want to start going around just knocking people out if it all looks like it's getting too much. So there we are. But thank you very much for joining us this evening. I know that two of you are sticking around for the next hour, where we're going to get stuck into more of the papers in more detail. There's some stories we haven't touched on here. Look, apparently two pubs are closing every day this year. They say thanks to Rachel Reeves. There's also another story there doing the rounds about the so-called mansion tax. It's not really a mansion tax at all. I mean, plenty of people watching this now might be quite surprised to learn that you live in a mansion, actually, when it comes to this taxation. But apparently it's going to cost us more money than it's earning. So got a whiff of the old private school fees VAT hike to it all again. So we'll talk about all of that and some of the big breaking news as well. I'm going to be speaking to a man who has interviewed Christian Bruckner, the man that the Met Police believes has murdered Maddie McCann, and they're trying to get him back to Britain. I'm going to be speaking to a bloke who's interviewed him more times than any other journalist in the next hour. And we'll get you the latest from the White House. Is the White House on lockdown? Shots have been fired just outside the White House in America. All that and more.
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11: Hello there and welcome to your latest GB News weather update from the Met Office. So as we go through to the course of tonight, we will see some patchy fog forming where skies are clear, mostly in the east. And for Tuesday, a few showers around, but for most it's going to be how much colder it's going to feel. And we have got that colder Arctic air now spreading its way southwards across Scotland. By the end of tomorrow, it will even be feeling quite a bit chillier in the south too. But back to this evening, and whilst we have a few heavy showers around across the southwest of England, central southern England too through this evening, most of those will fade as we go into the early hours. And for many, it will turn into a largely dry night. A mixture of cloud and clear spells. Most of England and Wales staying relatively mild, with lows not falling below 7 to 9 degrees. But further north, it will start to turn colder. As well as that, there'll be an increasing number of showers. So some longer spells of rain pushing into northern Scotland overnight. And over the higher ground, that will start to turn increasingly wintry. So by tomorrow morning, some snow across the Highlands and the Grampians, and a fairly keen north to northwesterly breeze, making it feel quite a bit colder than these temperatures suggest. Mostly dry at this stage across Northern Ireland. One or two showers across Northern England, out across Wales in the southwest as well. But a good chunk of these areas, even so, staying dry. And for most, Tuesday will be a dry day. Cloud amounts will vary. There'll be some sunny spells, though, the best of which perhaps across the Midlands and eastern parts of England. But overall, cloud amounts probably increasing as we go into the afternoon. And we might just see one or two isolated showers developing elsewhere, northeast England, East Anglia, for example. But certainly that brisk northerly breeze will make it feel quite a bit cooler for most on Tuesday afternoon. Highs no better than 9 or 10 in the north, but perhaps still 19 or 20 in the far south. A cold start today on Wednesday, some frost in places. Certainly worth noting that if you're a gardener or grower. Cloud amounts once again tending to bubble up, but there'll be some morning sunshine, one or two afternoon showers here and there, but these very hit and miss. Most places will stay dry through the middle of the week, an increasing chance of showers by Friday, and turning slightly warmer once again in the south.
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5: Well, after nearly 20 years, it looks as though the Metropolitan Police feel as though they've got their man when it comes to the Maddie McCann suspect. We're going to be talking about the front page of tomorrow's Daily Telegraph. They're looking to extradite a man called Christian Bruckner, who they think murdered Maddie. So we'll talk about that. Also, we're going to be talking about Keir Starmer cozying up to the EU, an extra £1 billion of your money a year for closer ties. And there are several different newspapers leading on different versions of Keir Starmer getting the chop very, very soon. 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
5: Let's get all of tomorrow's newspaper front pages tonight with Patrick Christie's Tonight Late Edition, breaking right now. Well, reports are suggesting that there's been a shooting near the White House, and GB News' chief US correspondent Ben Leo was there at the scene at the time. So we're going to be talking to him very shortly to get the latest. Meanwhile,
35: they let them have a nuclear weapon, or you'd have problems like nobody would believe.
5: The Middle East ceasefire is on the brink of collapse as President Trump claims the US has hit 7 Iranian vessels. Iran has apparently struck the UAE and...
36: very strongly that the European countries now need to step up and do more on defence and security.
5: And is this the betrayal of Brexit happening right before our very eyes? Sir Keir Starmer has said that the benefits of the close relationship with the EU outweigh the costs. That cost, in case you're wondering, is £1 billion a year at least. Speaking of which...
35: change begins now.
5: Change begins now. Yes, change may well be coming for Sir Keir Starmer, but not the type he'd hoped for, because Britain's top pollster has warned Starmer on the front page of tomorrow's Independent that he won't be leading Labour into the next general election. And... well, hopefully we'll have you some updates here, because two people sadly have died in Leipzig in Germany after a car rammed into a crowd of people. About 20 others injured. Do we know any more about the motive or the person behind the attack? I think we do, and I'll get that for you shortly. Finally, though, big breaking news tonight. Yes, the Metropolitan Police are trying to bring Madeleine McCann's suspect, Christian Bruckner, to the UK to face trial. They seem to think that they might have enough evidence to actually do him for murder, which is a huge development, really. So we're going to be speaking to someone who has met this suspect many times. Joining us this evening is journalist and broadcaster Benjamin Butterworth, commissioning editor at The Spectator, Lara Brown, and GB News contributor and comedian Leo Kirst. But let's get those news headlines now with Sophia Wensler.
37: Patrick, thank you. Your headlines at 2 minutes past 11. President Donald Trump says the US struck 7 Iranian boats after vowing to help stranded vessels out of the Strait of Hormuz. Mr. Trump took to Truth Social to note that at this moment there's been no damage going through the shipping strait. The US president also said South Korea should join US efforts to protect ship movements near Iran after one of its cargo ships was reportedly hit today. Elsewhere, the United Arab Emirates says it has intercepted three Iranian missiles while a drone started a fire at a petrol plant. The White House was on lockdown for a short time after a person was shot by law enforcement officers close to the Washington Monument. Secret Service agents attended the scene this afternoon at 15th Street and Independence Avenue. One individual was shot by law enforcement. Their condition is currently unknown. German police have confirmed that the suspect in the deadly Leipzig car ramming incident is a 33-year-old man with German citizenship. They say the motive is not clear at the moment. It doesn't seem to be a premeditated attack, but it could point towards a psychological episode. Two people were killed and up to 20 injured after a car rammed into a crowd of people in the centre of the eastern German city. The Metropolitan Police are seeking a UK trial for the Madeleine McCann suspect Christian Bruckner. That's according to the Telegraph newspaper. Met detectives want the 48-year-old suspect to stand trial for the abduction and murder of Madeleine and believe they can gather a strong enough case for the Crown Prosecution Service to authorise charges. Officers are reportedly pushing to charge the German suspect before the 20th anniversary of Madeleine's disappearance next year. 23 British passengers and crew are trapped on board an Atlantic cruise ship hit by a deadly virus outbreak after authorities denied those on board permission to disembark. Three people who were on the MV Hondius have died, while a British man is in intensive care in South Africa following the suspected hantavirus outbreak on that ship. It's understood at least three others are also unwell, but just one case of the rat-borne virus has been confirmed so far. The World Health Organization has launched an investigation into the outbreak, which was first reported on the ship sailing from Argentina to Cape Verde. Those are the latest GB News headlines. Now it's back to Patrick.
5: All right, welcome along. Let's get you all of tomorrow's newspaper front pages now. So we start with the Daily Telegraph. Big on this, it's the Maddie McCann story. The Metropolitan Police is seeking a UK trial for the Maddie suspect. And in fact, they're looking to extradite him here. And I'm going to be talking to a bloke who has interviewed this man several times. So we'll get the inside scoop there. The Metro, Starmer walks an EU tightrope. How do you feel about this? Do you think that £1 billion a year is a price worth paying for closer diplomatic, economic ties with Europe? The Times. Labour MPs plot Starmer putsch after poll losses. So they are looking very much to get rid of the guy. The Independent, top pollster, says that Starmer will not lead Labour into the next general election. The Guardian, Trump's bid to reopen the Strait of Hormuz pushes region back to the brink. Fascinating, the kind of Guardian angle on this though, really, isn't it? Because like, Iran is a country that not only has been systematically slaughtering its own people and trampling over their human rights. It's fired missiles at various different neighbouring countries. It's holding the world to ransom when it comes to, you know, oil through the Strait of Hormuz. And still the Guardian says it's Trump's bid to reopen that strait that has pushed the world back to the brink. You know, maybe they could flip the angle on that. Anyway, the Mail. Kemi Badenoch says that Britain needs zero tolerance on crimes that make our lives a misery. And the iPaper. Leading rivals circle Starmer as local elections bloodbath looms for Labour. And the Daily Mirror, stop him. It's just an old deer who wants to stop Nigel Farage. And the Express, fan ban police are campaigns with a man behind vile abuse. So just when you thought you couldn't dislike what was going on in West Midlands with the police force enough, you know, because they banned the Maccabi Tel Aviv fans, etc., didn't they, there really? It turns out that one of them has been campaigning for a Labour activist, and that Labour activist was linked to anti-Semitism. So there you go. Right, okay. Let's get stuck into, I think we should probably do the Independent first. Top pollster, Starmer will not lead Labour into a general election. Now, this is John Curtis, who regularly appears on this particular channel. He says it's a matter of when, not if, the Prime Minister will be replaced. Laura, would you go with this, do you think?
0: And I'm not a top pollster. I can say the same thing with pretty much certainty. One thing I would say, though, small caveat, there is almost nothing harder than getting rid of a Labour Prime Minister. Mm-hmm. The only way to do it is to get 80 MPs, a certain percentage, but in this Parliament, 80 MPs, all to agree on one alternative candidate and push them through. And I don't know about you, but I've seen quite a lot of factionalism in this party. You've got the hard left, you've got the soft left, you've got the Rainerites, the Streetingites, the Burningites, and they're all going to be fighting over who is the successor. And I guess reckon Keir Starmer is just praying they don't sort themselves out.
5: Yeah, well, quite. What do you make of this, then, Leo?
1: Well, I am one of the top pollsters in the country. A lot of people say nice things about my poll. And I'm good to see Starmer, I can't believe he's blown this. He came in with, 411 seats, a huge majority, one of the biggest majorities in UK election history. All right, it might not have been the deepest, the most, the biggest share of the vote, but still, 411 seats. And instead, the Labour seemed to, instead of uniting behind him, Labour seem to be doing this speed run of what the Tories did in the last few years of their stewardship, and just they're going to swap out leaders and rapidly spiral into factionalism and then and chaos and lose all legitimacy, and then there's going to be an early election. I can't see this going. If Starmer goes, which seems extremely likely after the election that's coming up, then I can't see.
5: Well, that's the point. So look, this is one of several newspapers. Again, I mean, the last time I really looked at the newspapers was Friday night. I was on this equivalent of the show on Friday night. And really, there's a bit of a carbon copy of some of the headlines, really, which are all about Starmer's going to be replaced by this person. This person wants to have a crack at it. After the local election, he's going to go because of this, that and the other. So, it seems to be happening, doesn't it, Benjamin? How long after Starmer is replaced, assuming he is, right, how long after he's replaced, would we have to have a general election?
3: Well, I don't think there'd be any prospect of an early general election. And certainly not at this stage, because that would require Labour MPs to vote for that, and they're not going to vote themselves out of a job. But also, they made lots of pledges to the electorate that regular MPs will be desperate to get on with that rather than the leadership quarrels that are happening. I think that, in the Times it reports that they want to do what happened in 2006, when a load of MPs said to Tony Blair, you have to set a timetable for you leaving. Now, if he did that, that might make it a bit more straightforward for getting candidates over the number to remove him. But we read in recent days that Wes Streeting, the health secretary, has the 80 MPs required. I have no doubt that's true, and I suspect it's been true for quite a while. And so the question is Angela Rayner. Now, she's still under investigation by HMRC, suspiciously slow, I have to say, to clearing or dealing with that accusation. And of course, if this were to happen in coming weeks and Angela Rayner is still under investigation, that probably kiboshes her hopes.
5: Well, yes, the rumour there would be that she already knows she's been cleared and is waiting for the right moment to...
0: Well, I would say that HMRC, not famously quick people when dealing with anything.
5: No.
0: I could believe there's
3: some special
0: papers
3: something.
0: Around.
5: Yeah, well, this is one of the things that really annoys me. You fill in something inaccurately once on HMRC and they're all over you like a rash. But then you decide that you want to open a vape shop and it's like, hey, crack on! fine, yeah. Do you want to sell a few kebabs as well? Yeah, no, open after hours, are you? Great. Oh, you run a taxi company too? Bingo! Anyway, right, talking of some future kebab shop workers, we're on the front page of tomorrow's Sun newspaper. Just one more small boat and arrivals hit 200,000. Bit of a grim milestone, isn't it? But I suppose we've all known it's coming. A record toll, it's the size of York. I love that. I do this all the time, though, seriously. Like, whenever you want to try to quantify something, you're like... Normally it's Coventry. I don't know why, but Coventry seems to work whenever it's like, it's always the size of Coventry. But no, this one is the size of York. 200,000 arrivals, only 7,612 get deported. So, I mean, I suppose, Leo, when you look at the lads on the boat there, and it is just the lads.
1: Yeah.
5: They know they're not going anywhere if they get here, don't they? Really?
1: Yeah, absolutely, and that's why they come. There's the French, we criticise the French for not stopping them, but the French turn around and say, well, how can we stop them when you lure them over with such a beautiful carrot? They get benefits, they get legal aid, they get everything they could possibly need to stay, and they never get sent home. Even if they're, they say deported. People don't get deported. They get like a bit of paper saying they ought to, find their own way back to Afghanistan, and then they're just left to it. So then they just work in the black market economy. So yeah, it's ridiculous. And it's interesting that reform today have come out and said something that I've been saying for ages. There was a speech I gave at CPAC in Australia last year, which is that we need to start putting the illegal migrants in the constituencies that vote for those policies, that vote for the migrants to come here. I mean, ideally, you'd put them right in the gardens of, you know, your Carol Vordermans, your Deborah Meadens, so they can enjoy the enrichment. At the moment, you've got all these people voting for these feel-good policies that allow us to have open borders, but then those people who come in through the open borders aren't housed next to those, you know, the people who are completely insulated from those issues. So I think this will sharpen some minds. And it was hilarious to see Jeremy Corbyn come out and say, "This is disgusting. You're going to put illegal migrants in my constituency. This is disgusting." Yeah. It's like, how is it disgusting? Like, a moment ago, you were telling us that they're our greatest strength and they're welcome here, but as soon as they're next to you,
5: doctors and engineers. I mean, I don't know about you, but I would feel quite reassured, both structurally and medically, if someone said, you know, we're going to move like 3,000 illegal migrants into your area because they are supposedly the ones who are all the doctors and engineers. But there we go. Laura, what do you make of this grim milestone? So I suppose what the Sun are really trying to do here is to say that tomorrow we'll hit the 200,000. I mean, unless the weather's awful, but tomorrow we're going to hit that milestone, 200,000.
0: And the first thing is, we all know that we reached 200,000 a while ago because there's 200,000 people who were processed and picked up on the beaches and then entered into the system. And a lot of people bypass all of that and enter into the grey market. But this prior crisis has been happening for 8 years now. It's probably a transferred problem that occurred because we improved border checks on the Channel Tunnel, which is where people used to come through. And no politician has seriously approached and got through and dealt with a proper solution to the crisis. You need to have a legal solution, and that involves leaving the ECHR. You need to have a deterrent, probably a third country or a deal with France. And there has been no managing that. More people are risking their lives on the Channel. I think that is a problem. And we've allowed 93,000 of these people to stay, 103,000 people to stay, which is...
5: Ridiculous. Yeah. I mean, there's no. Why wouldn't you take the chance, right? If you were there, you know, you what have you got to fear?
0: It's
5: really
0: over a 9 in 10 chance that you get to stay, regardless of the quality of your claim.
5: There you go. I mean, it says it all. Come on, Benjamin. I mean, it's what do you think about this? I mean, just to read the intro here, the total equal to the population of York comes as Labour PM Keir Starmer, you know, he's obviously very angry about the whole thing. So yes.
3: Yeah, I mean, clearly it's unacceptable because you don't know who they are, you don't know what risks they could pose, and also they're risking their own lives in the process. And, you know, you don't want people dying in the Channel. That's a horror. But I think one of the problems is the incentive, which is how easy it is to work below the radar in this country. So, for example, until very recently, it's something Labour's changing, you could go and work for a delivery company on the back of a bike sending fast food round, and you didn't have to prove your legal right to be here on some of those apps. So it's made it so easy. That's one of the reasons why I really think ID cards make sense, because to make it easier to siphon out people that don't have the right to work here would take away a massive incentive.
0: Can you please explain to me how ID cards fix this problem? The law currently says that if you're going to employ someone, you have to check they have a right to work via checking their passport, etc. A lot of business owners, people running nail salons, delivery apps, ignore the law and they don't ask for documentation. Why would people having a different form of ID change anything about the status quo?
3: Because when you can walk into the salon or walk into the delivery office and say, show us your ID card to prove you have a right to be here, that is a straightforward process and it makes it much more tangible for authorities to catch them.
0: You could say, show us the copy of your passport you're legally required to take when you start working, which is the current system. There is genuinely no change at all, apart from the rest of us who work here legally lose liberties because of this problem. That's the only change.
3: You don't lose any liberty. Loads of countries have these systems. It would make a lot of things simpler. And the idea that a police officer or a government official can walk in and check if you've got the right on the spot would be a lot easier than the extensive paperwork into the financial history of an employer that clearly doesn't work.
1: But making me get one, that's like making an 80-year-old British woman take her shoes off at the airport to check she doesn't have some sort of jihadi John bomb in the heel. You know what I mean? It's like she's not smuggling anything in her 200 millilitres of shampoo. I think we need to get real about this. We should just, we don't even need ID cards. I can just have a look at them and I can tell straight away using nothing but prejudice. It's the most...
5: Yeah, all right. But that's what, you know, that's the... I'm more intrigued about how we've managed to just build a New York. You know, it's like a city the size
3: New York
5: of York
3: already exists.
5: Yeah. But no, thank you very much. Cheers, Benjamin. Thank you. But like, as in, we've absorbed the city the size of York, and that's just in small boat. That's just in small boat migrants.
1: Yeah.
5: Then you've got the Boris wave, right? Then you've got everyone who comes to the back of a lorry, which is still a large chunk of people. You've just got new people who've been born. I mean, where? It's no wonder we've got a housing crisis, is it?
1: Yeah.
5: It's nuts.
1: Yeah, absolutely, and we're not building any new houses either. So you know, the whole system is insane.
5: How are we doing this? I mean, where are they all living?
0: The government is paying an enormous amount of money to private landlords and to hotel owners and HMOs in order to put these people up. Money that is therefore not going on defence from the British people. That's how we've done it. It's just stupid to have policies for how it's done.
3: And also,
0: just for what it's worth, we talk a lot about foreign aid being a problem. Mm. Most of our foreign aid is spent on this because it is so phenomenally expensive.
5: Can you imagine explaining this to an alien? Like someone who's never been here before. He's like, wait, so hang on a minute. So you import all these people and then you pay for them and you don't spend money on defence. It's remarkable.
1: Of course, that alien's allowed to stay as well.
5: Oh, the alien's got to stay. Yeah, no, they've got a perfectly well-founded claim because it's hell on Mars. But, right, coming up, though, after the break, I'm going to be speaking to someone who has met the Maddie McCann lead suspect. Now, this is the bloke that the Metropolitan Police are apparently tonight trying to bring back to face trial for the murder of Maddie McCann. What is it, do we think, that the Met Police know that potentially they're German, their Portuguese counterparts do not? This is Patrick Christie's Tonight Late Edition.
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5: Okay, welcome back to Late Edition. Now, one of the biggest stories of the day, and it will be tomorrow, obviously, is on the front of tomorrow's Daily Telegraph. Apparently, the Metropolitan Police have announced this evening that they are seeking a UK trial for a Maddie McCann suspect. This would involve them trying to extradite Christian Bruckner from Germany to Britain to stand trial. We are going to be joined now by Rob Hyde, who's a journalist based in Germany, who has actually met the suspect, Christian Bruckner, multiple different times. Thank you very much, Rob. Great to see you again. So Christian Bruckner, go on, talk to me. Do you think that we're going to get him back here? Do you think he killed Maddie?
12: In terms of whether you'll get him back, it's difficult. I mean, Germany does actually have the right to say, no, we won't extradite him. That being said, given that, the UK does have an exception for double jeopardy, but in Germany, this exception is so limited that it's basically impossible to have double jeopardy, so to try someone for the same crime. So given that it's now been 5 years since he was, you know, made the official suspect and they still haven't charged him, whatever they have got, perhaps it is really good and really, really strong. They say it's called strong evidence. But can it be that strong if they haven't used it? So it could be that they're thinking, well, let the Brits have a go. And then obviously they'd be cooperating with the British authorities. And so I guess that they'd still get some form of massive credit. So
5: yeah,
12: well, exactly. I think it's possible.
5: Just on that, because look, whether or not the Germans allow him to be extradited is one thing. Look, you would hope that they would if the Metropolitan Police make a solid enough case. We are genuine allies at the end of the day, regardless of whatever's gone on with Brexit. I mean, we are obviously allies there. So, and he is clearly a massive wrong-un. So I would have thought that maybe the Germans would be quite keen to get him out of their country one way or the other anyway. But assuming that he does, the Germans had previously said that they had 100% proof that this guy had killed Maddie. Now, they obviously didn't have that, did they? Because otherwise, presumably, they would have charged him, unless they've given it to the Brits. So, I don't know, what do you make of what they said previously?
12: You know, I've tossed and turned over it. So, you know, I've been on the case for about 5 years since he was launched as the suspect. And I do believe they have something. I don't know what it is that they do have. All they refer it to is a strong evidence, but they don't say that they made it clear it's not forensic. So no body, no clothing. But the term evidence in Germany is broader, so it could actually just include witnesses. And as we saw in the 2024 trial at the Regional Court of Braunschweig, I was there for every hearing. And now he wasn't, Christian Bruckner wasn't there for the Maddie McCann trial. He was there for other horrific sex offences, specifically 3 rapes and 2 counts of exposing himself to children. And, he got off completely. So, and I think part of that was because some of the witnesses were incredibly shonky, not just petty criminals and drug dealers and so forth. I mean, one of the main witnesses, Helga Bushing, who's arguably the key witness against Bruckner, you know, he claims that, you know, Bruckner had said when talking about Maddie, she didn't scream. Well, he's actually got a conviction for human trafficking. So you could argue that in a way what happened in 2024 was like a test run for the Maddie case to try out the witnesses and see how they landed. And obviously they didn't land too well because Bruckner was acquitted of all charges.
5: Exactly. Now you've interviewed him multiple times. Just talk to me about this guy then. What's your kind of psychological analysis or just your interpretation of who he is as a person? And what was it like to be sitting opposite a bloke who so many people accuse of the most heinous crimes?
12: It's difficult. This isn't about me, but for what it's worth, I was sexually abused as a child, so I've got zero truck with paedophiles. And I actually told him that, I'm not quite sure why, maybe just to throw him off guard. I'd say he's wily, I'd say he's secretive. As to whether he did abduct and kill Maddie, I've no idea. It gives me no pleasure to say this, but at times he could actually be funny and charming. However, I've spoken to quite a few psychiatric experts who says that's exactly what people of this ilk are very, very good at doing. So I was always very, very wary. I was nervous. I didn't feel threatened, I have to say. That being said, you know, I was reporting for newspapers, and I doubt that he... I think he's bright enough to know it wouldn't have been in his interest to do anything particularly dangerous. I found him strangely inconsistent. So, for example, at times we'd be sitting outside in a cafe and he'd be smoking and having a coffee or whatever. And then he'd sort of take his face mask down. This wasn't Corona times. And then he'd leave it off for a few hours. And I said, how come you did that? Because before you were doing it so people wouldn't recognize you. And then he'd launch into a rant about why should he have to hide? And so on one hand, he was incredibly obsessively cautious to the levels of paranoia, it felt to me, always constantly changing locations. It was quite disorienting and very hard to deal with. And then at other times he'd be walking around with a big hat on, a Panama hat, which was, it seemed to attract attention. So I got the impression that he went from loving this kind of attention of a bit of a like media celebrity to a complete rage against the system. And he would constantly say about he'd been set up by the BKA, that's like Germany's FBI. It was all a mass conspiracy to put him behind bars. There was zero evidence and all the rest of it. So very volatile was my overall impression.
5: Gosh. Well, I mean, really, really fascinating stuff. Thank you very much for coming on, Rob. It's always a real pleasure to see you, especially twice in a night, actually, as we have had tonight. So, fascinating stuff. Thank you very much for coming on, Rob. It's always a real pleasure to see you, especially twice in a night, actually, as we have had tonight. So, I wish you all the

0: Maddie, I think it was yesterday, it was the 19th anniversary of her disappearance. Mm. So, you know, we might finally get an end to this.
1: Yeah, possibly. Although, I mean, like you were saying, the evidence might not be strong enough. And also, Brexit seems to be creating some problems. Germany can't extradite, according to its constitution, can't extradite outside of the EU. But, I mean, I can't believe they wouldn't, you know, bend the rules in this case. I mean, I can't believe they used something like this as a lever to punish Britain for voting to leave. But also, you know, international law. Where's international law now? Starmer's always like, oh, we must abide by international law. Like, surely there's international law that says, you know, if you do something like this, you have to be punished.
0: Yeah, well, I would have thought so. I mean, it cannot be as easy as if you are a German citizen, you can commit a horrific crime anywhere else in the world, then go back to Germany and you're like untouchable.
2: International law doesn't look after victims, it protects criminals. That seems to be what it does across the board. And I think this is, if Germany don't sort this out, it's quite appalling from them. Yeah. Because the UK agreed an extradition treaty with the entirety of the EU in 2021. That has now been in place for 5 years. And Germany should not have signed up to that and should not be in the EU if their constitution prevents them from making good on agreements that they're signatories to.
0: Yeah, quite. And look, as well, obviously we've not spoken about the parents in this, but yeah, it is worth noting that the Portuguese police have given the McCanns an incredibly rough time, to the point where actually they are considered suspects in Portugal, were considered suspects in Portugal. The bloke who was leading the case at the time wrote a book about it. I know they tried to take him to court and all of this stuff, so... But yeah, it would be, in a way, a vindication for the McCanns, wouldn't it?
3: On the Germany point, I mean, look, they've not said they won't extradite them, but that's the understanding of their rules. There must be plenty of precedent for German criminals being wanted in non-EU countries. Yeah. So, you know, I don't think we have the insight to that, but this must have happened before. And the other question that I have, we were discussing it earlier, is, well, you know, the crime happened in Portugal, the suspect is German, the victim is British. You know, who has jurisdiction over this and how does that work? You know, where is it that this can be tried and under what rules would he be tried? That seems quite peculiar. And the other point is that, you know, as Rob Hyde, the journalist, just said, they clearly didn't get it across the line in Germany. So maybe they're inclined to work with Britain because they've put all this work in and they've not got a charge. And the British authorities seem to be saying that they could do that. And
2: the leader of the German investigation said he's all but certain that this man is guilty. Mm. So I'd imagine that he is very, very keen to cooperate if it means getting a charge against him.
0: Well, the implication was that they maybe had some form of photographic evidence because it wasn't forensic. And then they issued a very strong statement, which maybe was slightly lost in translation, but the version of it that we had over here was that they were 100% certain that this guy had done it. And you take that to a natural conclusion and you're thinking, well, okay, is there some kind of photographic evidence here? But they've not produced it. They've not produced it. Since then, we've had them searching a spot by a reservoir near Praia da Luz, where Maddie was missing, and a few other locations as well. So, you know, if there is that smoking gun, they've not produced it yet.
1: Yeah, and one option that's been touted as a sort of workaround for the extradition rules is having the trial in Portugal. But as you've pointed out, that's probably not going to be optimum, you know, having
0: not
1: some guys
0: right
1: put
0: for
1: down
0: the
1: sangria.
0: they don't really fancy. I don't know if the McCanns will particularly fancy that. But anyway, I could be wrong. Anyway, right, look. When we come back, we're going to be doing a bit of this after the break. Well, reports suggesting that there's been a shooting near the White House this evening, and GB News' chief US correspondent Ben Leo was there at the scene. We're going to go to him straight after the break to get the latest.
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5: Situation.
4: No.
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8: The annual World Puddle Jumping Championships are at risk this year as there's an unusually dry spring.

0: spring, and that means there could be no puddles to jump over. Well, I'm joined now by the Wicksteed Park director, Kelly Richardson. Kelly, this is major world news. It's of huge concern. How can you have a puddle jumping championships without any puddles?
1: I know, it's just typical, isn't it? It's what we love about the British weather, is it's so unpredictable. You think April showers and then all of a sudden we get a dry spell. Just typical.
0: Now, it's a very, very good fun event. My kids, of course, they're a bit older now, but they love jumping over, mainly actually into puddles and stamping. Tell us about, how do you win a World Puddle Jumping Championship? Is it the distance jumps? Is it style? Is it belly flops? How do you win it?
1: There are some judging criteria, height of jump, distance of splash, how much mud you get stuck all over you. But of course, the most important thing is having fun. So we're really looking for enthusiasm, and the most enthusiastic jumpers and great big splashes, that's how you win.
0: Anyone who's been a parent, anyone whose kids have watched Peppa Pig will know this is either your best way of spending time in a park or your worst nightmare, particularly if you're doing the laundry afterwards. But without being a killjoy, we can see one of your superstars on screen there just stomping and splashing away. But Kenny, if you haven't got any puddles, what are you going to do? What's the plan?
1: Well, we're asking people to be creative. So, you know, this is the world of puddle jumping. So it might normally be wet in April in the United Kingdom, but obviously some countries might be in a dry spell. So we ask people to be creative. So you can jump in a paddling pool, you can jump in the bath, you can jump in any kind of water that you know, it's safe to jump into.
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19: All right, welcome along again to Late Edition. Now, I want to bring you up to date with this story because the White House was locked down for a period of time after a person was shot by law enforcement officers close to the Washington Monument. Secret Service agents attended the scene on Monday afternoon at 15th Street, and one individual was shot by law enforcement. Their condition is currently unknown, apparently. Joining us now to, I think, give us a little bit more clarity on what's gone on here is our very own Ben Leo, who has been on the scene for us. Ben, what's going on there?
20: Hey Patrick, yeah, it seems like there's a shooting every other day here in DC over the past couple of weeks. There was one not too far from my apartment last night, just outside the metro station. Some bloke got shot in the leg. I think he was the victim of a robbery. But the shooting today at the White House, it was about two blocks down the road from the White House near the Washington Monument. I was there at the White House at the time with a lot of the White House press pool because President Trump was giving a talk, a business summit in the East Room of the White House. All the other press reporters who were on what's called Pebble Beach. It's near the west wing of the White House grounds where the press congregate. Gunshots were heard just outside the White House walls, outside the vicinity, and they were ushered in. They were quickly ushered into the briefing room, locked down, told they couldn't leave. And we understand what happened was there was a gentleman, we don't know how old he is yet, his description or background, but there was a guy armed with maybe a handgun a couple of blocks down from the White House who caught the suspicion of Secret Service agents. And if anybody's been to Washington, D.C., they'll know the streets all around the White House are absolutely trawling with Secret Service agents, all armed, of course. One agent clocked this guy, thought he looked a bit suspicious, and started to follow. And reports suggest after being followed for a couple of yards, the person, the suspect, turned around and opened fire on that Secret Service agent, who in turn fired his own pistol at the guy. Four or five shots were heard, and we understand the person, the suspect, was struck and then fell to the floor. They've been taken to hospital. We don't know how they are, what condition they're in, and again, their description or background, no idea what this was about. Unfortunately, what is described as a juvenile, some child was struck by one of those bullets as well. They're fine. They've just been grazed, we understand, but they're in hospital as well, seeking treatment. But all quite scary, really, for the president and indeed the White House, because it comes just over a week after that incident at the Hilton in DC where President Trump was speaking. The guy, Cole Allen, who traveled all across America to try and break into that ballroom armed with a shotgun, handgun, multiple knives. So, who knows whether it was an attempted pot shot at the White House, maybe any staff there, we don't know. But the president is safe. He was in the East Room at the time with small business leaders and a bunch of journalists, including me. He was banging on about how he took three cognitive tests and Joe Biden probably couldn't even pass the first question. So he was none the wiser, but he's safe. The gunman is in hospital. I think he's in a stable condition. And the juvenile who's been shot is fine as well, Patrick.
19: Okay, well, Ben, look, thank you very, very much. And I know Ben Leo is going to be live for us from midnight until 3 o'clock in the morning with The Late Show Live. So make sure that you keep it GB News for the next few hours. Ben, thank you. Right, a little bit close to home here. If we go to the front of the Times, mansion tax will cost Treasury nearly 400 million quid. Now, Laura, this is one of the taxes that we were told, well, obviously, was going to raise money. That's the point of a tax. But it looks like it's actually going to have the opposite effect.
6: So Treasury have done the maths and looked at behaviour, and they've realised it's actually going to cost £400 million.
19: Right.
6: This is not complex economics. I could have told Rachel Reeves this would happen. I imagine she knew it would happen, but because she wants to punish the middle classes, want to have a little bit of a class war, she's done it anyway. What we've got here, a few things. Houses, any houses that cost over £2 million are now going to have a surcharge of £2,500 a year applied to them. Immediately, people don't want to buy houses over £2 million, and that means that house prices have fallen. All those £2.4, £2.3 million houses have gone down in cost. They're sitting on the market for longer, and that means stamp duty revenue has gone down because the value of the houses have themselves gone down. Inheritance tax has gone down. Renters are going to pay more because landlords will pass on the costs. And as a consequence, Treasury is out of money rather than raising anything.
19: Yeah.
6: And there you go. Policy.
19: And that is kind of economics 101. But yeah, so this also, I find it interesting that you go mansion tax. Like, I don't know. There's a lot of properties. I know it's a huge amount of money for a property, don't get me wrong, but you know, there's a lot of properties around London that are not mansions.
7: You wouldn't get much for £2 million right. In most of London, no. Even though it's in London, you know, it doesn't really feel like London anymore. But yeah, I mean, only Labour can invent taxes that actually cost HMRC money. They did it before with the private schools, schools tax, which
6: and
7: means
6: the winter fuel payment cut, that's cost money in the end.
7: Yeah, it's so nonsensical. And this, they don't understand the basics of economics. If you change tax, then people change their behaviour to get around the tax, which quite often has negative impacts, not just on the economy, not just on the people, but on the government and on the coffers of HMRC as well. So they've destroyed value, they've harmed the property market, they're lowering the stamp duty take, lowering the values of houses, and creating more bureaucracy. I mean, it really is. I mean, if you wanted to be a communist, you'd be very happy with what they've done there.
6: And it's costing them, I think, £150 million to work out the value of all of these houses after the value has fallen because of the tax. I mean, this is a phenomenally expensive project.
7: And it sends a message to people outside Britain who might be thinking of coming here and investing in property and making Britain their base. Don't come here, because we're going to introduce punitive taxes that just exist to punish, not actually to raise any money or make anything better.
19: What will Benjamin go on?
13: Well, I mean, I think the relationship between property values and taxation is completely ludicrous in this country. You know, you get people that live in sort of relatively modest homes paying the same council tax rates as genuine mansions. And so I think the idea that there should be new rates for the most valuable property makes perfect sense. They should contribute more. And so I think George Osborne, in fact, advocated for this privately back when he was Chancellor of the Exchequer. And so I also think that property second homes that aren't occupied should pay a much higher council tax rate, probably double, because we have a housing crisis in this country. And, you know, frankly, I would quite like some punitive taxes to lower the value of properties. Maybe £2 million doesn't affect me, but there's lots of inflation in the market that is doing no good for anybody trying to get an actual house to live in.
6: This isn't lowering the value of all properties or bringing things down. This is creating a really weird cliff edge at the £2 million mark. So you'll just have things going from 1.9 million on the market to 2.5, 2.6, and there'll be nothing in between. That's the impact behaviourally of this policy.
13: I mean, look, someone that's got £2 million available to buy a property is going to have £2,500 spare in a year. Otherwise, they're making a pretty stupid financial decision.
6: But I don't think this is a fair items under tax. This isn't for people who have just bought a £2 million property. It's people who have been had their property valued at £2 million. They might have bought it 35 years ago for a few £100,000.
13: Let me be crystal clear. If it gets some of those people where you've got one person in a massive £2 million home to sell it and move into something more appropriate, I think that would be good for the market. We need more movement when you've got these big houses with one or two elderly people in them and families can't get on the ladder.
7: But I'm also worried about the knock-on effects of people not being able to afford to buy tickets to my tour. I'm coming to Dudley, Stafford, London next. Tickets are available at leokearse.com.
13: It's a great night out.
7: And it's really quite cost effective. And I do have to pay VAT on those tickets, unfortunately.
19: Fantastic. I saw you did a sold out gig at the weekend, mate.
7: You what?
19: You did a sold out gig at
7: the weekend. Yeah, up in Newcastle. Odd Stafford sold out as well. Right. But still, Dudley and London, if you can get to them.
19: Okay, all right. Well, there you go. You've had your promo. Right, okay. When we come back, Leo's going to tell us his most offensive joke.
0: I forecast a perfect holiday in the sun.
21: Weather looking good then?
0: For sure, and no worries about our travel insurance.
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23: Hello there. The risk of heavy showers and thunderstorms across central parts of the Mediterranean the next few days. Some heavy rain across Madeira as well on Tuesday. Sunny spells for the Canary Islands. Southern parts of Spain and Portugal seeing sunny spells, but across the north and into France, northern Italy, the risk of some thunderstorms, but sunny spells in Greece and Turkey as well. And temperatures are lifting after a cool few days here and staying pleasant over the next few days.
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19: Okay, welcome back. Now, look, this is actually on the front of tomorrow's Daily Telegraph, just a little nib, as we call it. But it's an important story, this, because there are 20 Brits currently stranded off the coast of Cape Verde on a cruise ship. It's the Cruise from Hell. There's a particular type of virus that has been doing the rounds. The virus that you normally get from rat wee, basically. There's no other way to say it, I'm afraid. So it is the MV Hondius, that's the name of the cruise ship, not the virus. And it looks as though 23 British nationals are on there, 19 passengers and 4 crew members. Some of them are ill. Two non-Brits were airlifted to a hospital in Johannesburg. Apparently they're in intensive care. It's really, really bad there, seriously. I can't imagine being stuck on a cruise. like this, like with, I mean, it's horrific. Mm. They've been told you're not allowed to leave your cabin. So you're in your cabin.
1: Yeah.
19: You can't really eat or drink anything because it might have the virus. The water might have the virus. Your other crew members, they might have the virus.
13: I mean, when COVID happened, cruise ships were some of the first and worst affected because of, you know, the environment, the nature of being in that enclosed space, probably quite hot as well, and diseases can spread so fast. But it's interesting that Cape Verde denied them access. So you can actually stop people getting off a boat and coming into your country.
19: Yeah.
13: So, you know, they want to pass that advice on. It might be some use.
19: That would be good. Yeah. What international law has allowed Cape Verde to stop these people? Yeah.
7: Yeah. And I'm worried about diseases being brought here on boats as well. I mean, this is hantavirus. This is quite an esoteric disease, but we've seen tuberculosis, meningitis. People are coming. There's a place across the Sahel in Africa called the Meningitis Belt. And we don't stop people coming from the Meningitis Belt. We're like, come on in, guys. What hotel would you like? What four-poster bed would you like? Would you like a view over the local playground? It's insanity. So, yeah, I mean, I feel sorry for these people, but if you get into like a really sort of close-knit, packed-in cruise ship, these things do happen.
19: This is a very extreme example, but I mean, this has got, you know, assuming everyone makes out this all right, this has got kind of Channel 5 documentary written all over.
6: Well, they haven't. Someone's already died.
13: Right. Three people
6: have already died. Mm. I mean, this is going to do terrible things for the cruise ship industry. We were saying earlier, for more young people to go on cruises, that's going to come to an end now. People don't realise what hotbeds they are for disease and viruses. It must be just
19: horrendous. So I know someone who's just got off a three-month cruise. It's very different, I think, to this one, because no one died. But but like they had a nice time. There was lots of entertainment at the bar. There's a doctor on board all the time. So actually what they were saying, because they noticed that when they got off the three-month cruise, there was then some people who got immediately on another one. And people are doing it instead of going into a care home.
7: Yeah.
19: Because you've got all your food. It's obviously expensive, but care homes are well expensive.
6: Yeah.
19: And you've got all your food, your entertainment. There's a doctor there.
7: Yeah.
19: Get boozed up.
7: Get to see the world. They're great gigs for comedians as well, because they pay well. I did tryouts for cruise ships. You got to be super clean. I didn't quite manage to do that. But you know, when you're on there, you know, it's great money. The only problem is if you bomb, if you have a terrible gig, you're stuck in a boat with all the people you bombed.
19: You're staggering around going door to door at 2 o'clock in the morning. Why didn't you laugh at me? I am funny.
6: You can't recycle your material. People will know your shtick after the first night. When I keep up with new jokes, it's not going to work.
13: He does the same material on this show every Monday. That's not stopped him. Cruises are hugely popular. They've really had a renaissance. And, you know, I know loads of people my age. I was going to say young, that might be exaggerating. But, you know, younger people in the 30s that are going on cruises. So, you know, clearly there's some of it. I imagine, you know, older viewers are probably often done.
19: I can see the idea of it with kids, you know. If you've got a couple of kids and it just seems like wall-to-wall entertainment, doesn't it? So I suppose, you know, takes them off your hands for a bit. But anyway, right, let me give you a roundup of tomorrow's newspaper front pages. And we've got the Metro here. Starmer walking in EU tightrope, about £1 billion a year, we think. He's going to give to the EU for better trade access. The Times, Labour MPs are plotting to get rid of Starmer. The Independent, top pollster, Starmer will not lead Labour into the next general election. The Guardian, Trump's bid to reopen Hormuz pushes region back to the brink. The Telegraph, the Met seeks UK trial for Madeleine McCann's suspect. The Daily Mail, Kemi Badenoch says that Britain needs zero tolerance on crimes that make our lives a misery. The Eye paper, leadership rivals circle Starmer as local election bloodbath looms for Labour. The Daily Mirror, stop him. It's an old lady who is talking about Nigel Farage. The Express, fan ban police czar campaigns with man behind the vile abuse. West Midlands police story. The Sun, just one more small boat and arrivals will hit 200,000. So roll up, because I think we know what we're going to be discussing tomorrow at GB News, aren't we? As the 200th arrival arrives, maybe we should greet them with like a brass band on the shore. Congratulations, you are our 200th illegal arrival. 200,000th illegal arrival. Anyway, thank you to our wonderful panel. Thank you to you for watching and listening. Over to Ben Leo now for The Late Show Live.
20: Patrick, thank you very much. The alleged shooter at the White House Correspondents' Dinner last weekend has been in court today. We'll get the latest on that. Also the latest on Madeleine McCann and also reform, causing quite the conversation today with their policy to put deportation centres, or detention centres rather, in green constituencies. The same thing happened here. The Republicans bust migrants into Democrat cities. I'll explain how it went down here and whether it was a success or a failure. See you in a sec.
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0: Good morning. A dramatic development in the Madeleine McCann case.
1: Yes, that's as police race to bring the prime suspect, Christian Bruckner,
2: to Britain to stand trial.
0: Yes, nearly 20 years on since Madeleine McCann's disappearance, detectives are building a case for abduction and murder. But legal hurdles could spark a diplomatic row with Germany over whether or not Bruckner could be extradited to Britain.
2: Yes, with the anniversary looming and pressure mounting, could this be the moment the case finally reaches court?
0: One more small boat crossing the Channel and arrivals will hit a grim milestone of 200,000. It's after a surge of crossings over the bank holiday weekend.
2: And a major escalation in the Strait of Hormuz as the United States destroys Iranian boats and intercepts missiles after launching a new operation to reopen the critical waterway.
0: Two people are killed in Germany after a car ploughs into pedestrians in Leipzig, with the driver now under arrest.
2: And a moment of honour and remembrance as World War II veterans head to the Netherlands to lead Liberation Day celebrations.
0: Met Gala drama, celebrities boycott Jeff Bezos's involvement. We're going to be debating whether stars should keep their noses out of politics. That's at 20 past seven this morning.
3: And for this morning, it's advantage Arsenal in the title race as Manchester City draw Everton. Arsenal face Atletico Madrid tonight in the second leg of their Champions League semi-final. And 22-year-old Wu Yeezer is the new world snooker champion.
4: Good morning. It's a bright start out there, but cloud will bubble up as the day goes on, with some cooler weather also on its way. Find out all the weather details with me a little later.
0: Good morning, and it's just gone 6 o'clock. I'm Ellie Costello.
2: And I'm Alex Armstrong, and this is GB News Breakfast.
0: So it's the Met Gala last night in New York, a controversial one this year. Apparently lots of celebrities were boycotting it because of Jeff Bezos's involvement.
2: They're so spoiled, these people. They're so spoiled. I mean, you know, you've got all that money. They're all very wealthy, powerful people dressing up for a night out. And then they're deciding to boycott it because another wealthy, powerful man is getting involved in it.
3: I don't know. So this is the one where people will dress up in, well, I don't want to say fancy dress, but they always sort of like...
0: It's a spectacle, isn't it?
3: Yeah, it's a spectacle. That's a very nice way of putting it. It's
0: and
3: a
0: the theme this year, as you can probably tell from the screens if you're watching on the TV...
3: is stupidity. Now go on, is what?
0: Costume art, so very lavish.
3: Oh, look at that.
2: What's that? That looks like one of my Apple AirPods.
0: It does look a bit like an AirPod, yeah.
2: What is that?
0: Yeah.
2: What is that?
3: Are they two hands or are they two potatoes? What is that?
0: That's Beyoncé in kind of a bejeweled skeleton look with a fur cape, which went down the stairs.
3: Oh, hello.
0: See there? Yes, tickets were $100,000.
2: I just say, this whole thing
0: to attend this, that's Madonna.
2: It gives me Hunger Games vibes.
0: That's Bad Bunny dressed up as an old man.
2: Right.
0: Yeah.
2: Most people won't know who he is. I barely know who he is.
0: I don't really know, but he performed at the Super Bowl.
2: Right.
0: I know that much.
2: Right, okay.
0: Yes, the tickets are £100,000. You'd have to be very, very, very rich to attend this event.
2: I'd love to know, those of you watching at home, and if you're on Your Say, of course, gbnews.com/YourSay, do you recognise any of these people? Do you recognise any of them? I don't know who they are. Is celebrity culture dying?
0: Paul Coy, do you know any of these faces?
3: I've got to tell you, I am struggling a little. Yeah. I am struggling a little, yeah.
0: Well, let us know what you think on that one.
3: What about yourself? How are you doing?
0: A few. Heidi Klum. That's Heidi Klum.
3: That's not Heidi Klum.
0: It is.
2: She's changed.
0: Draped in a...
3: I tell you what, she's not gone well over the years, is she, Heidi? I mean, really. That looks like Liza Minnelli, but it isn't.
2: No.
0: Oh,
2: I'm
0: a bit lost.
2: I don't know who that is.
0: Anyway, you'll have an opinion. GPNews.com/YourSay. Should we look at our top story today?
2: We should, actually. Let's get on to some real news. The Metropolitan Police are seeking the Madeleine McCann suspect, Christian Bruckner, to face trial in the UK, indeed.
0: Yes, it comes ahead of the 20th anniversary of Madeleine's disappearance, which is next year.
2: Yes, the Telegraph report, Met police detectives believe they have enough evidence for the Crown Prosecution Service to authorise charges into her alleged abduction and murder.
0: Well, the only thing that stands in their way is the German constitution, which prevents the extradition of its citizens to non-EU countries.
2: So, could this lead to a diplomatic row with Berlin? Let's speak to senior global reporter for the Mail Online, Nick Pisa. Nick, thanks for joining us this morning. Yeah, quite a development. I don't think anyone saw this coming. We have seen the name Christian Bruckner talked about around this case for quite a few years, but we hadn't seemed to have made any progress to getting him over here to the UK. Is it looking likely that given all of the EU reset that Starmer's done, that we might be able to get this over the line?
5: Well, as you said, it's a very dramatic development, and it's certainly grabbed the headlines here in the UK and also in Germany and probably no doubt in Portugal as well. But I'm really, really dubious that this will happen. I mean, I've spoken unofficially, or well, I say unofficially, I've spoken to sources close to Christian Bruckner, to members of his legal team, and they're saying to me, well, hold on a minute, if the Met Police are so sure of that they will be able to extradite Christian Bruckner, why don't they share the evidence with the German police so that he and the German prosecutor so that he can be put on trial in Germany? Because as we know, he was named Christian Bruckner as that main suspect in 2020. That's almost 6 years ago now. In fact, it was June 2020. When the Braunschweig prosecutor Hans Christian Wolters made a very, very grandiose announcement, it went around the world, that saying that Christian Bruckner, a man who was serving a 7-year sentence for rape, was the prime suspect for the abduction and murder of Madeleine McCann. But since then, we've had a lot of bluster and a lot of hurrah and a lot of public pronouncements that this man is the main suspect. But the key thing here is he hasn't been charged after 6 years. And you do have to wonder if there really is any evidence against him. I mean, this isn't the first time that the Met Police have said this. You may remember back in September 2025, Commissioner Smart Rowley said that they were looking at the possibility of extraditing him. And they also did contact him directly, the UK authorities, Scotland Yard. They sent a letter, I should say, to Christian Bruckner asking him to talk to them about Madeleine McCann, but he refused. He wouldn't want to take part in that investigation.
0: Yeah, there was that scramble, wasn't there, to try and pin some sort of charge on him before he was released from German jail. I remember you talking to us about that time. Nick, there's also the Telegraph are teasing what could be this diplomatic row with Germany over extradition. Do you really think that Germany would hold on to Christian Bruckner if they understood that the Metropolitan Police had enough evidence for him to stand trial in Britain? Because they would have the right to do so, but do you actually think they would do that?
5: Yeah, I think because it's such a high-profile case, that would probably have some impact on their decision. Because obviously, as we all know, Madeleine disappeared nearly 20 years ago. Now, this is the 19th anniversary, just a few days ago. So I think that public, sort of PR-wise, it wouldn't look very good for the German authorities if they decided to hold on to him. But you know, as you said there, they do have this rule under their legislation that you do not extradite a German citizen. And for that case that I mentioned of a Christian serving that 7-year sentence, that offence was actually committed in Portugal. And the Portuguese authorities wanted him to come back to Portugal to go on trial for that rape case. That was the rape of an elderly American woman that took place just a few minutes away from Praia da Luz, which is the area where Madeleine McCann disappeared from. But the Germans refused to hand him over, and he went on trial in Braunschweig for that rape. And yes, he was convicted. As you mentioned there, he was released in September of last year after serving that sentence. He did initially have a tag. He still has the tag, I understand. But in November, there was also a very crucial development in that the German authorities said that he was now allowed to leave the country if he wanted to. We haven't seen much of Christian Bruckner for the last couple of months. We know that he was living rough near Kiel. He'd set up a campsite there. He was moving basically around the area because everywhere that he tried to set up or try and establish a new life for himself, he was hounded out by the locals of that area. As I say, I've spoken to sources close to his legal team now, and they say that they're nonplussed about this. They're not fussed at all about this. And their feeling is that if the UK authorities are so sure, then hand over the evidence they have to the Germans and the Germans try him.
2: Nick, people might have to forgive me for asking this. After 20 years, is it the time we let go of this case? And many people are saying we're not going to know anymore. There's perhaps if there was such strong evidence, they would have handed it over already, as you were correctly suggested there, Nick. Do you think it's time we let it go now?
5: Do you know, I think the problem is you have to put yourselves, I can understand why people say this. And also, we know that Operation Grange has many millions of pounds provided to it by the Home Office. They had their budget renewed a few weeks ago. And I know this year it's a lot less than it used to be. There were millions allocated to it when it first started in 2011. Mm. Now I think it's less than £100,000. But I suppose you have to put yourselves in the shoes of Kate and Jerry. I mean, here we are 20 years on, and they still just don't know what happened to their daughter. And I think if you have maybe if you have the resources available and if you want to try and get some closure for them, then I think for them, then I think it probably is worth going on. As we know, they put a post out on their Finding Madeleine Facebook page the other day saying the search goes on to find Madeleine. We want justice and we want to make the world a safer place. So I think you have an answer to your question there in the terms of Kate and Jerry, Madeleine's parents. But to the wider British public, yes, I can understand the sort of, you know, hey, come on, it's been 20 years. It's time to move on.
0: Mm. Okay, Nick, thank you so much. You were there, weren't you, in Pride de Luge 20 years ago. So it's really, really good to get your assessment of this latest development. And you're back with us in the next hour on the programmes. Thank you so much.
2: See you shortly, Nick. All right, moving on. Small boats crisis is closing in on 200,000 crossings after another 800 arrivals this weekend.
0: It's a grim milestone, isn't it? And it's ramping up pressure on the Prime Minister, with critics claiming that Labour has lost control of the borders.
2: Yes, with elections looming and rivals accusing Labour of losing control, immigration is once again dominating the political agenda, isn't it? We've got Benedict Spencer, political commentator, joining us this morning. Benedict, thanks for coming in. Once again, small boat migrants are top of the list today, particularly on the front page of The Sun here. A grim number for a government that said it was going to smash the gangs and really stood on a platform. One of its leading platforms was that they could deal with this problem.
6: I mean, there was no sort of better exemplifier of the previous Conservative government having, you know, lost control of itself in the direction that it was going in, the fact that it was not able to stop the small boats crossings. And as you say, this is something that Keir Starmer said that he would get a grip on, amongst other things, claiming to bring a slightly more mature approach to politics. It hasn't gone well at all. And I think really it's just one big example, almost on a daily basis, especially when it gets to the summer, of how a government doesn't fully control everything that it's supposed to. There are certain things at the very top, at the masthead of what a government is supposed to do. And things like law and order, crime, defence, and securing your borders are pretty much the reasons why you have a state. Mm. And yet ours can't actually do that. And I think the fact that we're getting up to this big round number, I mean, that's about the size of a city like
0: York. The size
6: York,
0: of York,
6: yeah,
0: yes.
6: There we go. I mean, I was trying to think, how big is it in relevance to Norwich, say? Like, that's somewhere I grew up. And it's, you know, that's the sort of scale that you're talking about. A huge number of people who have come to this country, and as everybody is now able to see, such a small percentage of them, 3-4%, have been deported, of almost 200,000. It's staggering. Where do those people go? How do you house them? How do you process them? None of that's entirely clear. And these are very real concerns for people, not simply in big cities, where once upon a time people think, oh, that's fine, and those people would simply be confined to major urban areas. But as we now see, they're being sort of spread out all around the country because the capacity to actually house them simply isn't there. Mm. And as I say, it's a major, major problem for Keir Starmer. Having said, this is something that's going to separate me from those hapless Tories, to hear be sat here going, well, this is going fantastically well, isn't it? Yeah. The numbers, in fact, are increasing. Yeah. And, you know, you can't sit there on, you know, and say, well, judge me on my record. And people are saying, so what's the big headline figure? 200,000. Mm. It's not good, is it? Mm.
0: It's not good. And it's not sustainable, is it, Benedict? I mean, we're talking here about a record number of people crossing the size of York. Mm. We had two women dying trying to cross the channel in a small boat over the weekend. We haven't even hit the summer months yet.
6: It's going to get bigger, isn't it?
0: What is going to be done about this? We're now hearing that the boats are starting to cross over from Belgium rather than France. Mm. This problem's only getting bigger.
6: The question, I suppose, what is going to be done about it is very much up in the air. Mm. Nobody knows what is going to be done.
0: Sending more money to the French.
6: Yeah, and this is part of the problem, is that successive governments seem to believe that there's a magic figure that you can put, a magic sort of financial amount, that if you just give enough money at some point, it'll all magically stop. All of us know that's not what's going to happen. The only way that you stop this from happening is by being harsh. Yeah. Ultimately, it's by giving no incentive to people to come at all. The problem is successive governments, again, don't have the gumption to do that, and they will sit there and say, there's various laws, various treaties that we can't violate. Sooner or later, a government will come along that says, we're going to have to violate some of these treaties, we're going to have to change some of these laws. That's what we all know will have to happen at some point, because otherwise the people will simply keep coming.
2: Well, the other stark figure here on the front page of The Sun is 7,612 only get deported.
6: Yeah.
2: That is nothing. It's a drop in the ocean compared to the thousands that are coming here. I don't know how long it would take, mathematically speaking, for that number to be reached of men and perhaps a small, very small number of women and children coming over here in those boats, for that to be completely null and void.
6: Well, of course, there's another aspect within that, which is the number of people that get deported and then come straight back over again, which is taken into account in those figures. So, you know, even that, you can't necessarily say that that's the number that have been deported and actually end up staying elsewhere. And as I say, with that sort of incentive to say, well, what are your odds of being deported? Maybe 3 or 4%. A lot of people are going to go, wow, that actually sounds pretty good, you know, as a sort of a viable option. Because also, what's the incentive then of trying to do this legally? Mm. Ultimately, if we're so sort of hapless at being able to deport people, whereas if you turn up at the border and you say, well, here are my papers, here's my documents, and here are my reasons for being here, they've got a much better chance of going, oh, you don't actually have much of a claim. So again, all we're doing here is just creating the problem, feeding into the problem.
2: Yeah.
6: And I go back to what I just said, it will take a government that is prepared to be unpopular to actually stop this, and none of them yet are prepared to be.
2: Yeah.
0: But they'd be popular with the British people, wouldn't they?
6: You'd think so.
0: We know this is a huge election issue, isn't it? Benedict, thank you so much.
6: Thank you.
2: Thanks, Benedict. All right, let's have a look at some of the other stories coming into the newsroom, shall we?
0: Yes. Manchester Airport has been ranked the worst in the UK for flight delays. Analysis shows departures were almost 20 minutes late on average last year. The airport says delays are often caused by weather, air traffic control disruption, and wider global issues.
2: And the head of the NHS, NHS England indeed, is urging people to consider volunteering with the health service. Sir Jim McKay indeed says volunteers can make a powerful contribution to the National Health Service. Around 70,000 volunteers already support services across England.
0: And campaigners are warning the prison officer crisis is fueling violence, lockdowns and reoffending. New figures show officer experience levels are at their lowest since 2010. The Ministry of Justice insists that pay and staffing are improving. Now, this grim milestone that we've been talking about today of small boats crossing, will it pass 200,000 today? It's expected to do so, but as we all know, it's reliant on good weather.
2: Well, we're about to find out how good the weather's going to be. That will determine whether that 200,000 mark crosses today. Let's find out.
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4: Hello there, welcome to your latest GB News weather forecast. It's a bright start out there for most of us, but cloud will bubble up as the day goes on, and for all of us, certainly feeling cooler than it has done over the bank holiday weekend. So as I mentioned, plenty of brightness around first thing this morning, but showers already developing across northern and western parts of the country. And as the day goes on, the cloud will bubble up almost everywhere across the UK. Sunshine at a premium during the middle of the day, but most of us generally stay in dry, but there will still be a few showers around. And note the temperature is certainly down, still potentially reaching the high teens though across the far south of England. Into the afternoon rush hour, and actually things will begin to cheer up again across parts of Scotland. Some sunshine returning here. Still a few showers around, especially across the Northern and Western Isles. And a very similar story for Northern Ireland. Sunshine returning here. But unfortunately for the main bulk of England and Wales, we will hang on to some cloud and again, some spits and spots of rain. Although it may well be a fairly cheery end to the day down towards the far southwest of England. Overnight, we will see a lot of the cloud begin to clear away to the south. That will allow plenty of clear skies, especially across more northern parts of the country. And that will allow us to see a fairly widespread frost to develop in the countryside. So gardeners and growers, beware of that. Further south, temperatures probably hanging on into mid single figures in the countryside. So we start Wednesday off on a fairly bright note across the east. Further west, we will see some showers. But as the day goes on, we will start to pick up some cloud across many eastern areas, maybe some spits and spots of rain too. So come the afternoon, best of the sunshine, more towards the western half of the country, although some rain returning up across the very far northwest of Scotland. Temperatures on Wednesday, down on Tuesday, potentially only up to the mid-teens across the very far south of England.
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0: Now, do stay with us. Still to come, we're going to be hearing from the government about their call to action to tackle anti-Semitism in the UK. We're going to be speaking to Housing Secretary Steve Reid at 6:45 this morning.
2: Yes, but first, the latest from Germany after two people are killed as a car ploughs into pedestrians in Leipzig. And we're talking about that very shortly here on GB News Breakfast with Ellie and Alex.
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11: 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The 22-year-old Chinese star won 18-17 to etch his name into the history books in a match that will go down as a classic. Speaking after his win, Yeezer said, "My parents are the true champions. 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
15: Hello, I'm Mike, a vicar in the Church of England. Many of the most satisfying images on the internet are before and after stories. The body transformation after joining the gym, the new smile or hairline after a trip to Turkey, the city once destroyed by bombs now bustling with life and joy. A very wonderful part of the Christian gospel is that it offers us a beautiful before and after. See, a Christian is someone who knows that their life before Christ was a grand mess. They were far from God, mired in sin, unaware of life that flows in from another world. But God stepped in and made them alive in Christ. And it goes further even than that. God now lives in them by His Holy Spirit. As we prepare for Pentecost, we are reminded of the astonishing size of God's vision for humanity. Christ died to put away our sins. He rose again to give us new life. But now He makes His people a dwelling place for God. Not simply improving lives from a distance, but making His home in all who will welcome Him.
2: A lovely reflection there, embracing the Lord into your life.
0: Absolutely. Yeah. Now at 25 minutes past six, let's get a check on the sports news, shall we, with Paul Coit. Morning.
3: Well, I tell you what, it looks like it will ease. It's in Arsenal's hands again, Premier League. You can't really call what's going to happen. Although I did say yesterday, I thought that probably, maybe Arsenal were going to do this. And now it looks very likely. So Everton 3, Manchester City 3 last night. So Man City went 1-0 up and we're thinking, okay, this looks like it's going to be fine. And then a crazy 13 minutes, Everton go and score, try and ruin the party for everybody, quite frankly. In 13 minutes, they score three goals, go 3-1 up. Man City get one straight back after that. And then it goes to the 97th minute. There were 6 minutes added on, another little injury. So we're really down to the dying seconds. And then Manchester City equalise. So the way things are looking at the moment,
2: I hate those extra time goals.
3: You're not liking that?
2: I love the drama of it all.
3: Yeah.
2: But I feel like something about it feels cheating. It's like it's cheating to me.
3: Do you feel that way?
2: Yeah, I do, because I feel like the time of the game is over and you score and you're equaliser and it's stolen valour. That's how I feel. I'm not saying most people agree with me.
3: Eamon would always say the same thing about
2: interesting, really.
3: About the time added on. But that's the thing. It seems to be longer and longer, and when we get to the World Cup, we're going to get that 10 minutes, 11 minutes, for crying out loud. But the reason it's all happening is because of all the time that's wasted. So that's what I don't want to see people cheated out of playing time. But anyway, they always say that the best sides, when you see goals that are scored late, you think, oh, so lucky. How come they managed it? Oh, it's always so lucky. But they are the great teams that do that because they keep going and keep going. So anyway, they're 5 points. So we've got Arsenal then as top. Manchester City are 5 points behind them. They've got four games to play. Arsenal have three games left. And it's Arsenal's to lose. So their last three games, West Ham, they play away at West Ham. And West Ham are struggling at the other end.
2: Yeah.
3: So, what do you think? Arsenal's an Arsenal win? I mean, you can't really.
0: Oh, I don't know.
3: You think
2: it's a bit too close
0: to
2: West Ham?
0: West Ham with it, are they?
3: I know, and West Ham are desperate to get a result.
2: Yeah.
3: So then they've got Burnley at home, and Burnley are already relegated. So surely that's going to be an Arsenal win.
2: And then
3: it's your lot, Crystal Palace away the last game of the season.
2: That's right. I just was thinking about West Ham and whether Arsenal might want to let them, just put a bit more pressure back onto you guys.
3: Yeah, but the thing is, if Arsenal do, they're going to wave goodbye to the Premier League. So I don't think there's going to be any chance of that. No Schadenfreude there.
2: Yeah.
3: So anyway, it really is all to play for. And Arsenal, they're playing tonight as well. They're playing in the Champions League. It's the semi-final, second leg. Atletico Madrid, again, all to play for. If you're an Arsenal fan, you're going to be nervous, but you're going to be excited in the same measure because there's a chance of the Premier League and also the Champions League. Can you imagine if they do the double? I will go into hiding for at least 6 months should this happen. But there's every chance it's going to happen. Mikel Arteta was asked about it yesterday. I don't know what Arteta we're going to get, the excited one, the crazy one, the dour one. Well, anyway, this is Mikel Arteta talking about the Champions League game tonight.
16: Huge excitement, really hungry. It's difficult to express the desire to live that moment, and especially with our people in front of them. They've been waiting for so long to have these kind of nights, and push hard tomorrow because it's something amazing going to happen.
3: Could be. Could be an amazing thing that's going to happen. So the Emirates tonight, 8 o'clock. Atletico Madrid semi-final of the Champions League. World snooker.
0: Yes.
3: Yeah. Is that what you were going to say to me, Ellie?
0: I could see
3: those snooker eyes. I could see.
0: Snooker eyes, yeah.
3: First final to go to the deciding frame since 2002.
6: Wow.
3: Wu Yiza from China. He's 22 years old. Beat Sean Murphy, friend of ours. I always mentioned Sean because he's been on a few times, who was the 2005 champion. And it went down to the final frame, 18-17. What a way to go. It really was. So Wu, his semi-final went to the last frame as well. Second year in a row, Chinese players won. It was Yao Xintong last time. And there he is, and there's Wu there. He didn't look too happy. I think he's more bewildered and can't believe what's happened. But he moved to Sheffield when he was 16, so 6 years ago, shared a flat with his dad to pursue snooker. And they didn't have much money, but that was his dream. That's what he was good at. And the other thing is that people were saying, oh, there was booing going on towards him. Oh, it's disgusting. But what you got to realise is those people that didn't realise is that they're going, woo. You know, you get like Bruce Springsteen concerts, everybody goes, Bruce, or Joe Root, Root, or Luke Donald, Luke. And so that's what they were doing. And so there's still all these things. No, social media going, oh, it's disgraceful how these people would boo him because he's Chinese. No, they were shouting woo, and because they're fans of his. That's what it was. So there was no problem there.
0: Well, 500 grand. Thank you for clearing that up.
3: Thank you. Well, I just thought it was very, very essential.
0: No, that's good.
2: Totally agree, Paul. Brilliant stuff. Thank you very much.
3: You're welcome.
2: Thank you, Paul. See you again shortly.
0: Now at 6:30 on the news, just time to tell you about the Great British Giveaway, and it's a very good one.
2: It is.
0: 7654321.
2: Yeah. Yeah, that's 76. Just to be clear, that's 76,543.21.
0: That's it. In tax-free cash in your bank. So many of you were getting in touch yesterday saying, we don't understand that number. It feels so random.
2: Yeah.
0: It's a countdown to summer. Imagine the kind of summer you could have with all of that extra cash, tax-free. Very good. Here are all of the details that you need.
17: 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It's your chance to win £76,543 and 21 pence in totally tax-free cash. 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

0: 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UK only. Entrance must be 18 or over. Lines close at 4pm on the 26th of June. 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Entries will be pooled. Please check the closing time if listening or watching on demand. Good luck.
1: Now, did you have a good bank holiday? I hope you did.
2: Yes,
1: you
2: have a good bank?
1: What did you do in the end?
2: Chilled, very chilled. What about you?
1: Yeah, I had a nap, actually. I was quite tired. Yeah. I had a little nap. That was a nice way to spend a bank holiday.
2: Well, we were working, so it was one of those ones, wasn't it?
1: But it's back to normal for people today, isn't it?
2: Back to work?
1: It is. And if you are travelling to work this morning, or you're heading off to drop the kids off at school, here's your traffic and travel update, and you can stay with us on digital and radio.
3: 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The A95 is closed to all traffic between Dufftown and Alton due to overnight planned maintenance with amnesties at 10 this evening, midnight, 2 in the morning and 4 this morning. On the M5 southbound entry slip at Junction 22 in Somerset, all lanes remain closed following a crash. Normal traffic conditions are expected between 7.45 and 8 this morning. And on the trains, there is major disruption on the Gatwick Express between Haywards Heath and Three Bridges, as well as disruptions on Great Western Railway between Cardiff Central and Bridgend. For more travel news, go to gbnews.com.
2: Now, do stay with us till to come. We're going to be hearing from the government about their call for action to tackle anti-Semitism in the UK. We're going to be hearing from Housing Secretary Steve Reid in about 10 minutes' time on GB News Breakfast with Ellie and Alex.

0: Buckle up, Britain. It's going to be quite a ride. Votes are being cast. And counts are gearing up in elections across the country. Everything could change. From the first result to the inevitable aftermath. We'll be across it all. Vote 2026. The people decide. From 11 p.m. Thursday night, only on GB News, Britain's news channel.
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5: 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I'm a supporter of Help the Persecuted. 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
1: Welcome back to breakfast. It's 6:37. Let's have a look at some of the newspaper front pages, shall we?
2: Let's do that. The Daily Mail leads with Kemi's vow to crack down on crime, saying Britain needs a zero-tolerance approach to crime to make our lives a misery.
1: The Telegraph reports that the Metropolitan Police are seeking a UK trial for the main Madeleine McCann suspect, Christian Bruckner, as the Scotland Yard pushes to extradite the German national ahead of the 20th anniversary of her disappearance, which is next year. Can you believe it?
2: Meanwhile, The Guardian goes with this. Trump's bid to reopen Hormuz pushes region back into the brink of war after the US launched an operation to open the route for ships trapped in the Gulf.
1: And finally, The Sun, a huge headline there today. Just one more small boat and arrivals will hit 200,000. And this comes after a surge over the bank holiday weekend.
2: Yes, and joining us to go through all of the news is journalist Claire Muldoon and broadcaster, former Labour MP, Bill Rammell.
3: Good morning.
2: Good morning,
1: you two.
2: We have spoken a little bit about this Madeleine McCann suspect trial at the start of the show, so let's do something a little bit different, shall we? Mm. Let's talk about what's going on in Iran, Bill. A four-week ceasefire in the Gulf didn't really exist, did it? It was sort of on, sort of off. They've got the blockade in place, and now this Operation Freedom or something like that has been launched. Yeah. The American boats are escorting trapped vessels, essentially, that have been stuck there for weeks to safety, but it sparked more firing against the two regimes last night.
4: Yeah, you shouldn't overstate, I'm not suggesting you're doing that, but one shouldn't overstate the number of ships going through. The US escorted two ships before the conflict, it was 145 a day. So it's very limited. I think what's happened is it's a ham-fisted attempt by the Americans to get the Straits of Hormuz open. But I'm kind of thinking, what did the Americans think the Iranian reaction was going to be? Mm. And, you know, Trump, as usual, is being very contradictory. On the one hand, saying we're going to blow Iran off the face of the earth. On the other hand, talks are progressing and things are going well. So it's still desperately concerning because it's not only a military conflict that's taking place. It's huge economic impact on all of us. And I filled up my car yesterday, $1.59 a litre before this conflict. It was 136 a litre. That is going to feed through to prices across the board. There needs to be a settlement. We can't go on like this. And I just desperately hope that we don't lurch back into military confrontation and that diplomacy can work.
3: Well, Iran have got a myriad of issues at the moment, not only with the regime, but also with the ability or inability for them to store the excess oil, the crude oil that is not being let through the Straits of Hormuz. And whilst they were cuckolding us in the world for economic sanctions on not only the price of oil, we now hear that the United Arab Emirates are coming out of OPEC and introducing conversations with the US to change the petrodollar infrastructure in terms of trading in crude oil. So I think we might see a better economic outlook for us all, as well as hopefully a better global political output for the people of Iran.
1: Okay, you two, we'll have to leave it there for just a few moments. We're going to take a break. We're going to hopefully return to you, and then we're going to speak to the government about their latest anti-Semitism pledge. We've got a lot to pack in. For now, though, here is your European forecast.
5: Ready to soak up that holiday sunshine?
6: Won't we need some cover?
5: No worries. All sorted.
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8: If you're heading to northern Italy or southern France, then expect some thunderstorms over the next few days. But for most of the Mediterranean, it's set to stay fair and dry and mostly sunny. Although temperatures will be a little bit below par for the time of year, it should still feel pleasantly warm in the sunshine across Portugal and Spain. We do run into those heavy showers, though, for the Balkans and particularly northern parts of Italy. But further south, many parts of Greece and Turkey will be turning increasingly dry over the next few days, with some sunshine around as well. And temperatures around average, so feeling warm in the sunshine.
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2: All right, welcome back, everybody. Let's continue on with papers, shall we? Claire, let's have a look at this story here. Pubs have been closing at a rate almost 2 every day this year. This is what the Telegraph are saying is to do with Rachel Reeves' tax.
3: Well, it is. It is completely and utterly falling at the feet of her. It's she's to blame. Her ridiculous taxation, her ridiculous political manoeuvres, her just being a ridiculous chancellor. Not fit for purpose, in my view. And it's coming a complete and utter knock-on effect to our industry, to our pubs, our local pubs. This is ridiculous. I read an article during the weekend that Guinness had gone up to £11 a pint in some places. I mean, that is criminal. But then let's salvage some good news, because we always need the good news to peg it on. The FT have got an article saying that the World Cup actually is bringing in reservations for pubs.
2: Yeah.
3: So that's something to focus on.
2: Yeah.
3: And if you are together with a group of family or a group of friends, let's get us booked in to watch these games. Let's get behind our country of Scotland, obviously, and just make sure that we win and get there.
2: What do you think, Bill? Just all Rachel Reeves' fault?
4: No, I don't think that's the case. But, you know, I don't want any pubs to close. But some context, this is 0.3% of British pubs. And this is a survey by the Beer and Pub Association. And Reeves did respond to the clamour from the pub industry by a three-year business rate deal that's going to benefit 75% of them. However, I want pubs to survive, but I actually think there's a longer-term issue that isn't just about taxes. And that's your guys' generation. you're bluntly, you're not drinking in the way that
3: don't
4: Claire
3: need to drink. Oh, we are. I can assure you, we are. It's Gen Z.
4: But it is true. Young people are not drinking.
3: That's not
4: are
3: a
4: not
3: legitimate
4: coming to pubs
3: excuse in, for in, not going to pubs. You do not need to drink alcohol when you're in a pub. There's plenty of things to do in a pub. There's loads. The 0% alcohol industry has gone through the roof. It's not about
4: but,
3: that.
4: But you don't get and the context, markup you get with alcohol.
3: Context. I'm sorry. Two pubs a day. That's too many, in my view.
15: Yeah, it's part of our heritage, isn't it? It's part of our culture. It would be desperately sad if we lost them all.
4: Absolutely, but it is about lifestyle changes as well.
15: Yeah.
4: And I think pubs need to broaden their offer to the clientele to survive and thrive.
2: Let's talk about something else facing the country, briefly if you can. GPs forcing elderly to book online for an appointment.
4: This makes my blood boil. Yeah. You know, I'm 66 and I am sick and tired of all sorts of organisations trying to force me to do things online. You know, this is a breach of the GP contract where they are compelled in writing to enable everybody to book appointments by phone. They should have their funding hit. Yeah. It's just unacceptable.
2: Yeah. Mm-hmm. Okay, look, we'll be coming back to papers in just a moment. It's time to talk about this with Claire as well. Lots more to talk about here, including 1 million children on disability benefits by next year. We'll talk about that in just a moment.
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17: 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The A95 is closed between Dufftown and Alton due to maintenance, with pauses at 10 this evening, midnight 2 and 4 this morning. On the M5 southbound entry slip at junction 22 in Somerset, all lanes remain closed following a serious crash. Normal traffic conditions are expected after 8:45 this morning. Meanwhile, on the A1M northbound at junction 56 in North Yorkshire, one of two lanes is shut due to a collision. Traffic should return to normal between 7:15 and 7:30 this morning. And on the trains, there is disruption on the Gatwick Express and Southern services between Haywards Heath and Three Bridges. For more travel news, go to gbnews.com.
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2: 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Entrance must be 18 or over. Lines close at 4 p.m. on the 26th of June. 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
4: Welcome back. It's 6:51. A grim milestone is about to be reached in the Channel. If another small boat crosses today, that will be a total of 200,000 people crossing the Channel since the crisis began 8 years ago. Let's speak to the government, shall we? And Housing Secretary Steve Reid. Very good morning to you, Mr. Reid. It's a grim milestone, isn't it? 200,000 people crossing the Channel. This is a total that equals the population of the city of York. This is completely unsustainable, isn't it? Is it indicative of a government that has lost control? What happened to smashing the gangs?
5: It's unacceptable and it's certainly unsustainable, and that's why the government is taking action to stop it. So we are closely
4: working. It's not working, is it?
5: When
4: you had 800 people crossing at the weekend and two women died.
5: That's a lot of people crossing this weekend. It's wholly unacceptable. But the numbers coming across have been falling and the government has been removing those who are here. It's what happened previously was that the previous government was just putting people in hotels. They weren't being removed from the country if they had no right to be here. That encouraged more people to come. This government has removed now over 60,000 people who had no right to be here. We are closing down the hotels that were full of asylum seekers. Opened by the Conservative government, and some of the Conservative ministers who did that now sit in Reform UK. They opened the hotels. We are closing the hotels, and we're able to do that because we are removing people who have no right to be here. If people crossing the Channel know they will be sent back again, they won't come.
6: Well, that's Mr. Reid, that's misleading. You are sending record amounts of people that shouldn't be here. You're talking about illegal migrants that have come into the country through legal routes, but as those who have come over here on small boats, only 7,612 have been deported. So it's not much of a deterrent, is it? We'll get that many coming into the country in a year, and that's over the course of almost 2 years of government. It's not a very good record to say you've only deported 7,000 illegal migrants.
5: We are removing people who have no right to be here, and because of that, we are closing down the asylum seeker hotels, and we are working with the French government to we can take more action on the French coast to stop people coming across the Channel in the first place. The Prime Minister this weekend was at the European political summit, which is about the European Union, it's about the whole of Europe, not just the European Union, looking at what more we can do with our friends right across Europe, whether they're EU or outside the EU, so we can tackle this problem at source. We can't do it on our own. We're working more closely with the French, and we are deporting more people who have no right to be here than ever before.
4: The source is changing, though, isn't it? It's not just France that we're dealing with now. We're dealing with Belgium. more and more people crossing from Belgium. Those numbers are up every day. The dinghies are also carrying more people than ever before. This is not sustainable. As Alex was referring to there, less than 4% of those crossing the channel illegally are deported, and there is nothing to stop them from getting back on a small boat and trying again. So what is going to be done about this?
5: Well, as I said, we're not just speaking to the French. The Prime Minister is speaking to our allies right across Europe, and that, of course, would include Belgium, as we're cracking down with the French on routes from northern France into England and the UK. Of course, the people smugglers are trying to shift across to Belgium, so we have to speak with our friends in other countries as well to stop people coming. But putting in place more officials in the Home Office who can identify those who have no right to be here and removing them is working, and it will continue to work. Of course we need to do more, and of course you're right to point to the numbers that have not yet been removed, but we're getting much better at removing people, and much faster than the previous government was, to the extent that we are closing down the Conservative asylum seeker hotels that were opened, and let's not forget this, by Conservative MPs who are now in Reform UK. They like to pretend they're holier than thou on this issue. When their MPs were in government, they got it badly wrong and the crisis ran out of control. We are getting a grip on it. Is it fast enough? We want to go faster, but we are getting a grip on it.
6: Yeah, Mr. Reid, last time I spoke to you, Ellie and I spoke to you the other week, you said you built 300,000 homes or so. 200,000 illegal migrants are coming in. You're shutting the hotels. Where are they going to go? Where are these people going to live? The vast majority of them do end up staying in Britain, as we know. So at what point are these homes going to be completely irrelevant to those that you're building for British people will end up having to house asylum seekers, will they not?
5: Oh, asylum seekers, let's be clear, have no rights to social housing. So they do not get on the housing waiting lists, and they do not access social housing. We're ramping up the numbers of social homes that we are building. Last year, we built more social homes, including council homes, than have been built in this country for over 35 years when records first began. I'm very proud that we're doing that. We're working with the development sector to build more homes. So far with this government, we've built over 340,000 new homes of all kinds, and we will keep ratcheting that up. So it is not the case that people who have come here as refugees and asylum seekers can access council housing. They cannot.
4: Can we talk to you about something very, very important, which is what's being done to tackle anti-Semitism? And you're here to talk about more funding being pledged, 1.5 million, I understand, being pledged by this government to protect Jewish communities. Can you tell us where exactly that funding will be going to? Because there is concern, Mr. Reid, that you can give more money, pledge more money, you can build higher walls, you can hire more security officers to stand outside synagogues and Jewish schools, but nothing, it seems, is being done to actually tackle the deep-rooted hatred that is in some people's minds, which we can see and have seen on those marches with those hateful placards and that awful chanting. Yeah.
5: Well, I mean, I agree with a lot of what you said there. We're putting funding into those communities, and particularly those councils like Barnet that have a very big Jewish community, so they can work with their communities to take action. But we have to tackle anti-Semitism at source. Mm. You know, we're putting record amounts of money in to have security around synagogues, Jewish places of worship, Jewish schools, Jewish community centres. But they shouldn't have to have security guards and barbed wire outside these buildings. No other faith community in this country has to face that, and nor should our Jewish community. So we have to do more to tackle it at source. So the Crime and Policing Bill, I'm standing next to Parliament, that just became law, gives the Home Secretary more powers to take into account, for instance, the cumulative impact of all of these marches where there is intimidation against Jewish people, so that they can be prevented and banned if necessary. And indeed, she already banned the Al-Quds March, which was being planned here in London. We're working with schools, additional funding to train teachers and bring speakers in to speak to students about the Holocaust and some of the what happens when anti-Semitism runs out of control. We know that just from the last century. And we're working with universities so that the outrageous levels of anti-Semitism on campus, where some students have got away with targeting their fellow students just because they are Jewish, that can no longer happen. I think the point underneath all of this is that legitimate debate about the actions of a foreign country should never, ever lead to the kind of vile hatred and attacks on British Jews in our country who have nothing to do with that foreign country.
6: A lot of what you're saying will be very welcome to our audience there, but you talk about tackling this at the source. What is the source of all of this? I mean, I think that we often skirt around talking about Islamic extremism in Britain and the rise of that, and we don't hear enough of it. We hear the far right chucks into it, and yes, that is a problem, but it's massively overshadowed by the rise in Islamic extremism. Are we too scared to talk about it?
5: Yeah. Well, I recognise that Islamist extremism is one of the sources of this, and that's why the Home Secretary in the new legislation that's gone through Parliament has new powers to ban hate preachers coming into this country and spreading that kind of hatred about the Jewish community. So yes, we recognise it, and yes, we need to tackle it, but government alone can't have all the answers. I think what I've just outlined is helpful. It's going in the right direction, but we need the whole of society to get behind us and call this out for what it is, and that is racism, pure and simple. We need the leaders of all faiths, not just the Jewish faith, but Christians, Muslims, all the other faiths, to come together and call out this racism when we see it. We need civil society leaders, leaders of our communities, leaders of our businesses, to call this out for what it is. We need the Green Party to do what the Labour Party did and kick out members of their party who are openly anti-Semitic. In my borough, where my constituency is, two Green Party candidates have been arrested for allegations of stirring up racial hatred. And instead of condemning them, the Green Party has put out a letter saying that the Labour Party is spreading cynical misinformation. These people were arrested for hate crimes targeting the Jewish community. One of them was back out on the doorsteps this weekend. We have photographic evidence knocking on doors. Now, Zach Polanski, come on. These people are spreading anti-Semitic hatred. You cannot put them up for election. You cannot back them, and you cannot shut your eyes and pretend this problem doesn't exist. We only tackle racism by calling it out and stopping it, and all of us have a responsibility to do that.
6: All right. Thank you so much, Housing Secretary Steve Reid. Pleasure to have you on the show again this morning. Thank you for joining us.
5: Thank you so much. Thank you.
4: Good morning, it's just gone 7 o'clock. A dramatic development in the Madeleine McCann case.
6: This is as police race to bring the prime suspect, Christian Bruckner, to Britain to stand trial here.
4: Well, nearly 20 years on from Madeleine McCann's disappearance, detectives are building a case for abduction and murder. But legal hurdles could spark a diplomatic row with Germany over whether or not Christian Bruckner could be extradited to Britain.
6: Yes, with the anniversary looming and pressure mounting, could this be the moment the case finally reaches court?
4: Elsewhere today, one more boat and arrivals will hit a grim milestone of 200,000. That's after 800 people made the journey this bank holiday weekend.
6: And a major escalation in the Strait of Hormuz as the United States destroys Iranian boats and intercepts missiles after launching a new operation to reopen the critical waterway.
4: A moment of honour and remembrance as World War II veterans head to the Netherlands to lead Liberation Day commemorations.
1: Well, good morning to you from the Netherlands. Despite the fact there are London black cabs behind me, we are here in the Netherlands, along with 11 British World War II veterans today, who will be thanked and celebrated by up to 100,000 Dutch people here in the city.
6: And the Met Gala's got a bit of drama this year as celebrities are boycotting the event over Jeff Bezos, the head of Amazon's, involvement. We'll be debating whether stars should keep their noses out of politics at 7:20.
7: And for this morning, will it advantage Arsenal in the title race as Manchester City draw at Everton? After going to the final frame, 22-year-old Wu Yiza is the new world snooker champion. And the London Marathon sets a new record for next year.
8: Good morning. It's a bright start out there, but cloud will bubble up as the day goes on, with some cooler weather also on its way. Find out all the weather details with me a little later.
4: Good morning. It's just gone 7 o'clock. I'm Ellie Costello.
6: And I'm Alex Armstrong, and this is GB News Breakfast.
4: We're all very concerned by this story on the papers this morning about our pubs, our great British pubs. They're under threat at a rate, they're closing at a rate of 2 per day.
6: 2 a day?
4: 2 a day, yeah. This is in a large part down to tax increases and additional costs since Labour came to power, a rise in national insurance contributions, changes to business rates and wage bills as well. So pubs are finding it really tough out there.
7: There's nothing sadder, is there? Wherever you go, going past a pub that's closed and there's some near me and they've been like it for years. Yeah. And it's just so sad.
4: It's such £10
6: a pint in London the other day.
4: In Soho.
6: Not good. I mean, young people, this is the thing as well, because pubs are tradition. And if you want to get young people to go to the pub, they've got to be able to afford it. And I speak to my younger brothers, they can't afford £10 a pint. Yeah. Can't afford it.
7: But do they drink pints now? Because I've got...
6: I just don't believe this rubbish that young people aren't drinking. I don't buy it.
7: Do you not?
6: All the young kids in my family, lots of young boys in my family, they all love a beer.
7: They're proper lads.
6: They love a pint. We go out to the pub all the time.
7: What did you used to, when you were young?
6: Yeah.
7: Okay, when you were 18, it was probably closer for you than it was for me.
6: Yeah.
7: But what did you used to order when you used to go down the pub?
6: The first time you went into the pub.
4: My first drink was an Archer's lemonade.
7: Nice.
4: Yep.
7: Classy.
4: What about you?
7: Light and bitter. I don't know whether people drink light and bitter anymore, but it was like in Romford, going to a pub, and then you go in there and go, I'd like a light and bitter, please. Yeah. How old are you? I'm 18. And then it's like, okay, fair. Go on then, son, on your way.
6: That's right. I think mine must have been like a snake. They called it snake bites.
7: Snake bites.
4: Yeah. They were a big thing
6: back then. I don't see the kids drinking that anymore. That might save them a bit of cash, actually.
7: Most of it is their health as well, probably, Alex.
4: But it's a good message, isn't it? Because we'd miss it when they're gone.
7: Absolutely.
4: Support your local pub, as Claire was saying earlier. Cup, book your tables, go and watch the football there.
6: Backbone of our country's culture.
4: They really are, yeah.
6: Should we move on?
4: Yeah, let's have a look at our top story today, because the Metropolitan Police are seeking for the Madeleine McCann suspect, the main one, Christian Bruckner, to face a trial here in Britain.
6: Yeah, it comes ahead of the 20th anniversary of Madeleine McCann's disappearance next year.
4: Well, The Telegraph is reporting this morning that Met detectives believe that they have enough evidence for the Crown Prosecution Service to authorise charges into her alleged abduction and murder.
6: Yeah, the only thing that's standing in their way is the German constitution, which prevents the extradition of its citizens to non-EU countries.
4: So, could this lead to a diplomatic row with Berlin? Well, let's speak now to senior global reporter for the Mail Online, Nick Pisa, friend of the show and the right man to speak to about this story. He was there in Praia da Luz 20 years ago, so you've been through every development over the past 2 decades, haven't you, Nick? What do you make of this latest one, that Metropolitan Police detectives believe they have enough evidence to bring Christian Bruckner to the UK to stand trial?
9: Well, as you said earlier, yes, it's a very dramatic development. And I think you have to look at the timing as well of this announcement. As you said, it's nearly 20 years now. It will be 20 years next year since Madeleine disappeared from that resort of Praia da Luz on the Algarve coast in May 2007. But we've been here before, to be honest with you. Back in September 2025, the head of the Met, Mark Rowley, said that the Met was looking at a way of perhaps getting Christian Bruckner charged with Madeleine's abduction and murder. I think the key thing here as well is that we use this word murder, which is an awful thing to say, and obviously we hope that's not the case. But the McCanns have always said that they've not been presented with any evidence to say that Madeleine is no longer here. But to get back to your original question, I mean, yes, it is a very dramatic development, but I really am dubious of anything concrete happening to this. I mean, Christian Bruckner is currently free, as we know. He was released in September 2025 from a 7-year rape sentence that he was given, again, for a crime that was actually committed in very close to Praia da Luz in the early 2000s. But his legal team at the moment publicly aren't saying anything, but privately they're saying, well, hold on a minute, if Scotland Yard are so convinced they have some evidence against Christian Bruckner, why don't you give it to the German authorities and let him be tried in his home country of Germany?
6: Yeah, Nick, and I spoke to you about this in the last hour, but I want to bring it up again because our Your Say audience, gpnews.com/YourSayAudience, have been asking this question. And having a look at the statistics, some say up to 75,000 or 100,000 young children go missing every single year in Britain. Many of them, of course, are found and returned home, but many aren't. Aren't we giving too much money and time for one case that just happened to catch the headlines because of how shocking it was and not spending enough worrying about all the other children that go missing?
9: Yeah, look, I can understand people saying that because I think, as we mentioned earlier, £13 million has been given by the Home Office to Operation Grange. We should point out that as the years have passed, that amount of funding has diminished. This year, they've been given just slightly short of £100,000, which is, when you think about it, in the greater scheme of things, it is barely anything, really. I understand that it covers the cost of a detective chief inspector, a detective constable, and one other member of staff. And primarily, it's not even sort of being asked about hunting for clues or looking for evidence. I gather it's sifting through paperwork and investigating possible leads that are worthy of checking out. We should mention, I think, I suppose, as well, that Christian Bruckner, let's have a focus on him. He is a convicted rapist. He's also a convicted paedophile. So he fits the description or he fits the mould of the person that they're looking for. In 2020, huge fanfare, huge massive press conference by the German authorities naming him as their prime suspect for the abduction and murder of Madeleine McCann. But since then, what have we had? 6 years down the line, we've had no charges against him. And in fact, Christian Bruckner was put on trial 2 years or so ago now in Germany for unrelated sexual offences that took place in the Algarve at the time that Madeleine disappeared. And he was acquitted of that, and then he was eventually, as we know, in September 2025, released. We know also that Scotland Yard did contact him, or they wrote to him, asking him for help in their investigation, but he refused that. And just to give a little bit more background, Scotland Yard have known about Christian Bruckner since about 2008, when they were tipped off by him about his name by another German criminal who knew Christian Bruckner well and who rang them and contacted them and said, look, you need to take a look at Christian Bruckner. And we know that the Scotland Yard detectives flew out to Athens, where this guy was living at the time, and interviewed him at great length. Yeah. And it's from there that name Christian Bruckner was then given to the German authorities, who had been conducting their investigation into him.
4: Okay. Nick Pisa, thank you so much for joining us this morning on GB News Breakfast.
6: Yeah. And moving on, the small boats crisis is closing in on 200,000 crossings after 800 arrivals this weekend, Ellie.
4: Yeah, and two deaths in the channel this weekend as well, two women. The milestone, a grim milestone, ramps up pressure on Keir Starmer, with critics claiming that Labour has lost control of the country's borders.
6: And Benedict Spence, political commentator, is joining us in the studio. Benedict, this is grim. We've just spoken to Steve Reid about it. The government say they're getting on with it. But the reality is, for the vast majority of British people, they'll look at this number and go, this is out of control. Only 7,000 or so of the people that have come here via small boat have been sent back to where they came from.
10: Of course. So on the one hand, you've got the demonstration that the government is not able to deter people from coming. You've got that huge headline figure, which is the size of, you know, a pretty major provincial city in the United Kingdom. That's a huge number of people that have come here. And then, as you say, juxtapose that with the far smaller number of around about 7,000 who have been deported, several of whom are more than likely to have then made their way back over. We already know that that's happened several times. On the one hand, lack of deterrence from the government, unable to say to people and smuggling gangs, actually, it's not worth your while to do, and then unable to deport them back. That's a government that's not in control of its border policy, not in control of its ability to detain people, or indeed to speed up the process of getting people approved or rejected. What does that say about a government that's going to be in charge of almost anything else? Because actually, at the core of a government's function, as well as sort of maintaining law and order, you've got defence, and that includes control of your border. They're not able to control the border. border, why then would anybody be surprised when other things, say the NHS, or minor things, like, I don't know, bin collections, why is it that these sort of things are falling by the wayside if this very large thing that Keir Starmer and his government said that they would fix that the Tories have not, if they can't get a grip of that, people will be saying it's no surprise that everything else, broadly speaking, is not going particularly well. Local elections obviously coming up. We will see exactly how they are repaid for that.
4: Let's talk about deportation, shall we? Because of that 200,000, only 7,612 people have been deported, so less than 4%. There's actually nothing to stop them from just getting back on another small boat and trying again.
10: Exactly, because when you're talking about those odds of about 3.5%, 4%, you're looking at that in the grand scheme of things. You're thinking, I quite fancy
4: those
10: odds.
4: They're quite good odds, aren't they?
10: Yeah, they are. And especially, it depends, I suppose, how much you're paying in the first place. But clearly, people are prepared to pay an amount in the first place to come over the channel. Well, therefore, what's the issue with doing it again? If indeed the riches that are on offer that so many people are attracted by are there, then actually there's plenty to suggest that people would give it another go. And another part of the problem with this is it doesn't really matter how many returns deals you strike with other countries. Ultimately, third world countries are very much in the business of exporting people where they can, because remittances are a huge source of income for third world countries. So it doesn't matter if you can go to somewhere like Albania or Pakistan and say, let's strike up a deal. Those countries might well go, well, yeah, we'll take them, but we're not going to stop them leaving again.
11: Yep, good point, Benedict. I guess this crisis is just not abating, is it? It's not abating. And
4: it's growing.
11: It's growing all the time. The size of York, I mean, it is unbelievable. On top of that, we have legal migration, which, you know, by all accounts, is still 200,000 in the last parliamentary year. This Labour government has brought in 200,000 extra people. That's 400,000 more people in Britain.
10: That's the great unspoken thing about all of this, because we can talk about illegal migration as being the major driver for support for parties like Reform, for instance. But actually, legal migration is as much a part of the problem. Simply because people aren't asked on the doorstep as much does not mean, in fact, that they are not happy about the levels of legal migration. The reality is, when we're talking about the problems that are exacerbated by illegal migration, supplies on housing, you know, pressure rather that's placed on things like housing or healthcare, that is as much exacerbated by economically less profitable legal migration. And as we've seen over the last couple of years, huge numbers of people have ticked every box and come here and do not, in fact, contribute to the economy.
11: Don't mind if I interject quickly. Can we give Shabana Mood some credit here? She has been tougher than previous Home Secretaries when tackling visas, hasn't she?
10: She's tried. Yeah. And I'm afraid this is actually, you know, this is where you have to give some leeway to people like Shabana Mahmood, or indeed to Keir Starmer, and we had this also with his attempts to change the welfare system in this country. He does have a huge majority, and he is fighting that huge majority, because a lot of Labour MPs do not feel particularly comfortable going down this route of being hardline. A lot of them are in constituencies where, you know, migrant communities actually make up a large part of their voter base. They're not going to be the ones who want to then turn around to those people and go, sorry about that, but we're going to make it harder for you or your relatives or anybody else to come. So it's a really tricky situation. And ultimately, it's why I think we've seen Angela Rayner sort of suggesting if she were to come back into the cabinet, she would want Mahmood out.
11: Yeah.
10: Well, that's political posturing right there, because she understands Mahmood is trying to do something very difficult and her voters don't like that.
11: Indeed. Benedict Spence, thank you so much for joining us.
4: Thank you. Now, at 17 minutes past 7, 11 British World War II veterans are going to be honoured in the Netherlands today as the Dutch people thank them for helping to liberate their country from Nazi occupation.
11: Yes, 100,000 people are expected to line the streets for the country's main celebration, which takes place in, Wageningen.
4: Well, Will Godley's there, so we can ask him exactly how to pronounce
11: that. That'd be good, yeah.
4: Will, it is such a sad reality, isn't it, that there is this dwindling number of veterans that are here with us. So it's so right that they're being honoured and recognised today. Where exactly are you and what's going to be taking place today?
12: Well, Alex, Ellie, good morning to you. I'm in Wageningen, and those veterans, I've been with them yesterday as well, they receive a hero's welcome, because it was these fields behind me where lots of the fighting would have taken place in the run-up to Liberation Day. Of course, 81 years ago today, when the Germans officially signed their capitulation, just a few minutes' walk that way into the town there. And last night, that was home to a very moving service as the Liberation Day celebrations started bang on midnight.
1: midnight, and it was none other than 103-year-old World War II veteran Robbie Hall bringing in the celebrations, lighting the flame of liberation. Take a look at these amazing pictures. She received a rapturous round of applause as she lit the flame, starting the celebrations. And yesterday she told me what it meant for her.
13: It's a great, great honour, as far as I'm concerned, because you're lighting a flame to freedom in memory, really, of all those who lost their lives to give us freedom, because they were so young. I just say to myself, why me? What have I done to deserve? I'll get emotional in a minute. But, to me, it's a wonderful experience.
1: But if you're wondering how you get 11 World War II veterans, many, of course, over the age of 100, all the way from the UK here in the Netherlands, well, it's the help of the taxi charity for military veterans. And that's why there are so many London black cabs here. And it's the help of these guys. Milton, Richard, thanks for joining us on GB News. Milton, firstly, why are you involved in the charity?
14: So I work for the ambulance service, and we come over and we provide the medical care for the veterans when they need it. Hopefully they don't. I've been lucky enough to do this for 5 years now, and we've never had any major issues. But so we're here just in case they do.
1: Wonderful. And Richard, it's a hero's welcome these veterans received, and it's a presidential motorcade. You get off the ferry as you drive here. What was that like to be involved with that?
15: It was very moving, and something I'll obviously always remember. It was superb. Obviously really well organised, and quite emotional and very moving. So
1: wonderful. And Milton, very quickly, what can we expect today?
14: There's going to be lots of celebration, people of all ages out from their homes to come and see the veterans, to treat them like royalty. It's really something to be part of. It's amazing.
1: Amazing. Milton, Richard, thank you very much for joining us on GB News. And of course, those celebrations we bring you across the morning.
4: Well, thank you so much for bringing that to
11: brilliant.
4: Us. And it's brilliant, isn't it, that they're getting that hero's welcome. They're going to be treated like royalty today.
11: As they deserve.
4: As they should be.
11: As they deserve. Absolutely. Shall we have a quick look at the weather with Craig Snell?
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8: Hello there, welcome to your latest GB News weather forecast. It's a bright start out there for most of us, but cloud will bubble up as the day goes on, and from all of us certainly feeling cooler than it has done over the bank holiday weekend. So as I mentioned, plenty of brightness around first thing this morning, but showers already developing across northern and western parts of the country. And as the day goes on, the cloud will bubble up almost everywhere across the UK. Sunshine at a premium during the middle of the day, but most of us generally stay in dry, but there will still be a few showers around. And note the temperature is certainly down, still potentially reaching the high teens though across the far south of England. Into the afternoon rush hour, and actually things will begin to cheer up again across parts of Scotland. Some sunshine returning here. Still a few showers around, especially across the Northern and Western Isles. And a very similar story for Northern Ireland. Sunshine returning here. But unfortunately for the main bulk of England and Wales, we will hang on to some cloud and again some spits and spots of rain. Although it may well be a fairly cheery end to the day down towards the far southwest of England. Overnight, we will see a lot of the cloud begin to clear away to the south. That will allow plenty of clear skies, especially across more northern parts of the country. And that will allow us to see a fairly widespread frost to develop in the countryside. So gardeners and growers, beware of that. Further south, temperatures probably hanging on into mid single figures in the countryside. So we start Wednesday off on a fairly bright note across the east. Further west, we will see some showers, but as the day goes on, we will start to pick up some cloud across many eastern areas, maybe some spits and spots of rain too. So come the afternoon, best of the sunshine, more towards the western half of the country, although some rain returning up across the very far northwest of Scotland. Temperatures on Wednesday, down on Tuesday, potentially only up to the mid-teens across the very far south of England.
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4: Some lovely views, haven't we?
6: We have, yes, some lovely views. Joe here says, my uncle Donald fell in 1944 and is buried in the war cemetery in Venray, Holland. Beautiful, beautiful. And what a hero. We thank him for his service to our country.
4: Mary says, how lovely were those two young men working for the taxi charity for veterans. They are. They're a wonderful charity. We've had them on the programme before, haven't we?
6: Brilliant.
4: Fantastic
6: charity.
4: Work that they do. So if you can support them,
6: yes.
4: As you can see, they do wonderful work.
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21: 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The 22-year-old Chinese star won 18-17 to etch his name into the history books in a match that will go down as a classic. Speaking after his win, Yeezer said, "My parents are the true champions. Since I made the decision to drop out of school, my dad has been by my side. My mum has also been going through a lot over the years. They are the source of my strength. I love them so much." Murphy was disappointed but praised Yeezer on his win. That's the latest sport. 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
4: Now, the Met Gala took place last night in New York City, didn't it? High fashion, high drama. Ben Leo in Washington, D.C. has got all the latest for us.
23: Hello, Ben Leo here from Washington, D.C. on The Late Show Live for GB News. This evening in New York City, it was the hotly anticipated Met Gala. It's a massive fashion event. Celebrities of all kinds go onto the red carpet in New York City for the get-together. The likes of Rihanna was there, Cardi B tonight. However, some controversy because Jeff Bezos, who now runs and manages and indeed funds the Met Gala, apparently there's been a bit of a celebrity boycott for that very fact because celebrities, for the most part, reportedly, are concerned, angry, furious that Bezos dare platforms Melania Trump, the first lady, with her Amazon Prime documentary about her life. This is what happened at the Met Gala in New York City last night.
24: I think that every year I've come, they've had very wealthy people that supported MAGA. and it didn't stop me from coming. They don't have enough money to keep me from talking to the artists. I came to support. We fought for years for diversity. I'm here to support Venus and Beyonce. And that's why I'm here. How do we fight and let a sponsor make us walk away from the people we fought for? And I salute Anna Wintour for making them co-chairs despite the controversy.
6: Well, there you have it. That's what some of the celebrities thought about it all. But critics say the billionaire Jeff Bezos has bought his way in with activists staging protests near the venue.
4: Yeah, but it won't be lost on people that tickets to the Met Gala last night cost £100,000. So these are very rich celebrities in themselves who are attending this event.
6: Ironically, buying their way in.
4: Well, you could say that, yeah. So we're asking this morning, should celebrities keep their noses out of politics?
6: All right, we're joined now by former UKIP MP Neil Hamilton and former head of buying at ASOS, Mo Oshidi.
4: Very good morning to you both. Neil, let's start with you. Should celebrities keep their noses out of politics?
0: Well, it's not the noses that are the problem. It's the mouths, isn't it? So that's what we should try to keep out. I mean, everybody's entitled to express a view in a democratic society, of course, about political issues. But there are ways of doing it and places in which it could be done appropriately. And award ceremonies and events like the Met Gala are not such events. And the trouble is with a lot of these celebs, almost all of them, in fact, what they say is so embarrassing to them, if only they could hear themselves speaking, because they just usually talk woke gibberish. And it's so predictable and so boring. And, you know, I've debated with Gary Lineker a number of times, and I always say to him, you know, why don't you stick to doing what you do best, kicking balls rather than talking it?
4: And we alluded to it there, didn't we, Neil? But the tickets to the Met Gala are $100,000. So these celebrities who are accusing the Amazon boss, Jeff Bezos, of buying his way in and buying influence, well, they've had to buy their way into the Met Gala.
0: Well, of course. Jeff Bezos is an enormous benefactor to humanity, I think, because Amazon has been a fantastic success story and which has transformed the way in which people get their goods and services. And it's really speeded up the world of commerce and reduced costs. So we need entrepreneurs like Bezos. And I don't know what his political views are on anything. I couldn't care less. But the idea that some performative actor or actor thinks that he knows better than Jeff Bezos how to run a business and what have they done in comparison with him to benefit humanity. I just don't understand where they're coming from. So I don't think that they're doing themselves any good by just showing themselves up. You know, it's the old adage, isn't it?
6: I just want to bring in somebody who does know about fashion. Mm-hmm. Mo Oshodi's here, the former head of buying at ASOS. Mo, is there a place for politics when it comes to celebrities?
2: See, I believe that there is, because I believe, as we all agree, that we should live in a place of free speech. Mm. Celebrities are humans. They have opinions on events which happen around them. And so they have these platforms. They have sometimes relationships with their fans, that their fans respect them. So why should they not voice their opinions on things that they do not agree with? I do think it's interesting. There was this whole drama about the fact that people thought that Meryl Streep not attending was a really pointed message in regards to Jeff Bezos and Lauren Sanchez Bezos being co-hosts this year. However, Meryl Streep has been invited multiple times and has never attended. Mm. So it could have been that this story was actually just fanned up for dramatic purposes and has never attended. Mm. So it could have been that this story was actually just fanned up for dramatic purposes in the

0: subjects which are close to their heart onto a public platform.
1: Mm. Neil, you're shaking your head, but you are a staunch defender of free speech, aren't you? What do you think of Mo's point?
2: Yeah, I am a defender of free speech, of course. And Leonardo DiCaprio can give us the benefit of his unparalleled wisdom on climate change wherever he likes, except in inappropriate situations. It's not appropriate at an event like the Met Gala, which is not a political event, to make a political speech or make a political point. I mean, 10 years ago, Meryl Streep made a rant about Donald Trump, who'd just been elected President of the United States at some great awards ceremony, which was completely inappropriate, in my view. People don't go to these events in order to be preached at by lefty celebrities who live lives completely divorced from the people that they purport to represent in their gated communities in Bel Air or Montecito or wherever. And that's the point about these people. They live lives of staggering hypocrisy. You know, they'd like to wear their hearts on their sleeves, but actually they don't allow the poor in at their gates.
3: Yeah, Neil, I happen to agree with you on this one, but we'll leave it there. Thank you so much for joining us this morning. That's former UKIP MP Neil Hamilton. And we'll stay with you, Mo, while you're here, because we want to talk about the fashion of it all.
1: Yeah, what did you make of the looks last night? So the theme was costume art, Mo. What caught your eye?
0: Costume art. So I thought one of the most dramatic ones was Heidi Klum and the fact that she came as a statue.
1: She looked like the Statue of Liberty, didn't she? Because we have a radio audience as well, Mo. So describe what she was wearing for us.
0: She was wearing, like, it almost looked like a marble effect, cream draped costume on her body. So she's known for hosting these parties at Halloween where she wears really dramatic costumes. And so we kind of expected that this would be what she would do. And she turned up to the event and she caught attention.
1: She certainly did, didn't she?
0: I think Beyonce as well.
1: Yes, we talk about Beyonce. So as you were saying, first time she's actually attended the Met Gala in 10 years. What was her outfit of choice?
0: So she came in an Olivier Rousteing silver skeleton dress, which also taps into the theme of the body as art. And so she looked quite striking, and she actually turned up with her entire family. There was a lot of emphasis on the body. I think you mentioned previously liking Kylie Jenner's costume.
1: Yeah, I think we've got a photo of Kylie Jenner that we can show you if you haven't seen this one. She looked naked, didn't she, from the waist up?
3: Oh, dear.
1: What do you make of that, Alex?
3: Yeah, I look, it's all about being provocative, isn't it? It's all about capturing attention of people to be one of the people that we talk about here, I'm sure,
0: exactly.
3: In the media, right?
0: You want to make the best dress.
3: Yes.
0: You know, it's a great platform for these celebrities. To be invited is a huge honour. And the fundamental thing with the Met Gala is it is a fundraising event. Mm. It is for the arts. It is for fashion. It celebrates cultural icons of the moment. Mm. And so to be invited by Anna Wintour, the gatekeeper of taste, is a huge honour.
3: I just a thought here. I didn't recognise half the people. I'm 35. Oh, I didn't recognise half the people. Maybe I'm getting old really quickly. I don't know. Maybe it's just me.
1: You wouldn't recognise them in the outfits.
3: Yeah, maybe that's what it is.
1: I think that's what it is. Mo, really good to see you again. Thank you so much. And really good to go through some of those looks with you.
3: Brilliant stuff. All right, time now for a great British giveaway. I love this one.
1: Me too. And why do you like it?
3: Because it's a nice little countdown to summer.
1: It is a nice little countdown to summer. £76,543.21 precisely.
3: Yeah, 7654321. If you didn't get it, there you go.
1: Very good. Yeah, here are all of the details that you need.
4: 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Derby DE1 9TT. UK only. Entrance must be 18 or over. Lines close at 4 p.m. on the 26th of June. 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Entries will be pooled. Please check the closing time if listening or watching on demand.

0: Good luck.
1: Good luck, everybody. Good luck indeed. Still to come. Paul Coit's here with your sport. Paul, do you like Stevie Nicks?
2: I love Stevie Nicks. Yeah, you love Stevie Nicks, right? Did you recognise Stevie Nicks there? She was there.
3: I didn't spot Stevie Nicks.
2: She was there with the top hat on.
3: Oh, was she?
2: Yeah, she was there.
1: Top Scouser says Stevie Nicks, beautiful as ever.
2: Yeah, absolutely, yeah. Should I do a little sport for you?
3: Yeah.
2: For the first time in 24 years, the World Snooker Championship final went down to the very final frame last night, and I will have more coming up for you in just a second. Add some Stevie Nicks too, if you play your cards right.
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5: Good morning, this is the latest AI travel news from gbnews.com. The A95 remains closed to all traffic between Dufftown and Alton due to planned maintenance overnight. Meanwhile, northbound on the A1M at Junction 56 in North Yorkshire, all lanes are shut following a serious incident, with normal traffic expected to resume shortly after 7:45 this morning. In Somerset, the M5 southbound entry slip road at Junction 22 is currently closed because of a crash, with cameras confirming clearance around 9:45 this morning. And on the trains, there is major disruption on the Gatwick Express and Southern services between Haywards Heath and Three Bridges. For more travel news, go to gbnews.com.
6: 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I'm a supporter of Help the Persecuted. 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
3: Welcome back, it's sports time. 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
2: I've got a question for you.
3: Oh, go on.
2: Have Manchester City blown the Premier League? Do you think?
3: Is it too soon to say?
1: Is it Manchester City have blown it or Arsenal have just done well?
2: Well, Arsenal have done well, but Manchester City drew 3-3 with Everton last night. They were 1-0 up, and then three goals Everton score in the space of 13 minutes. Then Man City make a little comeback and then score right at the very, very end, 97th minute. So they get a point. But I have a feeling that maybe they have played.
1: Do you get complacent at the top?
2: No.
1: No?
2: I don't think so. Not at this point.
3: We can relate to that.
2: There's a lot of complacent.
1: Do you get complacent at the bottom?
2: At the bottom. Ask me about the bottom. I'm certainly not complacent there. No.
1: You don't get complacent.
2: Look, they're five points behind Arsenal. There's four games. Well, they've got a game in hand, which is not necessarily a one game. So 5 points behind Arsenal, four games to play. Arsenal have got three games left. Arsenal have got West Ham away. They've got Burnley at home, and they've got Crystal Palace away. It's going to be a little tough, I think, for Manchester Manchester City. They've got to win every game. Are Arsenal going to slip up? Are they? Aren't they? We'll have to see.
1: It's, I think, a bit of excitement this year.
2: You know,
1: isn't
2: what?
1: It?
2: Yeah, absolutely right. It is exciting. Yeah. Nobody's running away with it, so it keeps it right the way down to the wire.
1: Yeah, I like that.
2: Chelsea and Nottingham Forest. Now, Nottingham Forest, it's like their second string. Thrash Chelsea. Chelsea are awful at the moment. This is the first time they've lost four games in the league at home since 1978. Now, their fourth straight one loss at the Bridge. Nottingham Forest, and also nobody's complained, by the way, about the fact that Nottingham Forest put a second string out. Nobody complained like that, like they did about Aston Villa when they played Spurs. Oh, no. But Aston Villa is different because Spurs are Spurs. Now, there's no complaints there, but there were two nasty head injuries. Now, one I want to mention, 18-year-old Jesse Derry. Now, Jesse is the son of Sean Derry, who played for Queen's Park Rangers, played for Leeds, and is also, I know, watches the show every as does. Joe as well. I know Jesse has, so we want to wish Jesse well. Yeah, it was his he's 18 mate. Years old. It was his first game playing in the first team in the Premier League for Chelsea. Head injury. Looks like he got knocked out, was taken off. So really worrying for everybody. But I believe that he's okay. So we wish Jesse the very best. And Morgan Gibbs-White also was another one. And he had a nasty injury as well with Robert Sanchez, the guy. I don't think we got a picture of this. There we have a look at that. Now look how nasty that looks. All these head injuries. And there's the little picture that Morgan Gibbs-White put on Instagram afterwards. I mean, look at those stitches across their head. Oof. I mean, thumbs up, but blimey.
1: At least he's got a smile on his face still.
2: I don't know whether it's a smile or a grimace, to be honest. You give us a smile.
3: It does look more like a grimace.
2: I'm not surprised, but anyway, a very good win for Nottingham Forest. Hearts beat Rangers at Tyne Castle, which keeps the Scottish Premier League also, which is really going down to the wire. Now, nobody apart from Rangers or Celtic have won the Scottish Premier League in 41 years. It's 66 years since Hearts last won it. Three games to go there as well. And in the World Snooker Championship final, first final to go to the last frame since 2002, Wu Yeezer beat our friend Sean Murphy, 18-17. Went right down to the wire, that one.
1: Brilliant.
3: Well done, Wu.
2: Well done, Wu. There he is. And by the way, you know about the boos. I said that earlier. People thought that there were boos.
3: They were just going,
2: woo. Woo. And at Bruce Springsteen concert, what do?
1: Bruce.
2: Bruce. They're booing him. And also Luke Donald, when he's playing golf, what do they shout? Luke. So whenever you hear that, it's not a boo, it's just the name. Yeah, so that's good. All it was. Everything
3: I'm glad
2: was
3: you've
2: fine.
3: Explained that, because it would very easily get misconstrued.
2: Yeah, I always get booed towards me, and I'm thinking, but my name isn't like Bruce, so it must be Paul. Bruce. I'll work on that one. Because maybe if I change my name to Bruce, then maybe I won't take it so personally.
1: Well, there you go.
2: Yeah.
1: Middle name?
2: Michael.
3: No, oh, that's
1: can't
3: nice
1: deal with
3: name.
1: Michael, can you?
3: Paul Michael.
2: Yeah.
3: Well, thank you, Paul Michael Coit.
2: Well,
3: Paul
2: thank you very Michael much, Coit Elizabeth. It's much appreciated.
3: Thank you.
1: All right, coming up, we've got all the front pages with Claire Muldoon and Bill Rammel. But first, we're going to get your forecast for our top European destinations.
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12: If you're heading to northern Italy or southern France, then expect some thunderstorms over the next few days. But for most of the Mediterranean, it's set to stay fair and dry and mostly sunny. Although temperatures will be a little bit below par for the time of year, it should still feel pleasantly warm in the sunshine across Portugal and Spain. We do run into those heavy showers, though, for the Balkans and particularly northern parts of Italy. But further south, many parts of Greece and Turkey will be turning increasingly dry over the next few days, with some sunshine around as well. And temperatures around average, so feeling warm in the sunshine.
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19: Buckle up, Britain. It's going to be quite a ride. Votes are being cast and counts are gearing up in elections across the country. Everything could change. From the first result to the inevitable aftermath, we'll be across it all. Vote 2026. The people decide. From 11pm Thursday night, only on GB News, Britain's news channel. Does Chopper need a coffee?
1: Welcome back, everybody. We've got your papers here, and Claire Muldoon and Bill Bramall are talking to us about happening.
3: We are.
1: Claire, Maddie McCann, she's back. Not she, but the case itself is back in the press again.
3: Because it would have been, what, her 20th, 19 years or 20 19. Years from when she first disappeared, and we don't know anything else about it. Christian Buchner, by all accounts and purposes, is a despicable man, but we might think that the Met might have enough evidence to push the threshold to bring it to the CPS to get the court case done. I would far rather we knew that was fact before there was any more discussion, further discussions about getting him extradited from Germany, which might cause, you know, diplomatic issues, this, that and the next thing. But my first point of principle still stands. The child wouldn't have been harmed had the parents not left her on her own. And if it was any other parents from, say, if it was in Butlins or a working class family, they would have been hauled through the coals, Alex, to get the answers to the missing child.
1: I agree with you. Bill, what do you think?
20: Well, I think they have been hauled through the coals, and it's still a shocking, tragic case. I really hope that the police can get Bruckner extradited either to Portugal or to here to bring him to trial, because it seems the evidence is here that he's the perpetrator. But I've also, there's a cynical part of me that is questioning why this is in the press at the moment. Metropolitan Police have been under the cosh from a variety of fronts in terms of criticisms, and they've clearly put this story out there to try and, I think, garner some positive coverage. Rather than spinning it through the news, just get on with it and bring the prosecution.
1: Yeah, certainly agree with you.
3: Bill, let's stay with you, shall we, and talk about this story in The Telegraph today. 1 million children will be on disability benefits by next year.
20: Yeah. It's a complicated picture. If you actually look at welfare as a whole, as a percentage of GDP, it's about 2% less than it was in 2010. But the level of disability claims, I think, are through the roof. what is it, 1 in 4 young people are claiming disability. Yeah. That's not right, and it's not sustainable. The government has actually taken actions, like the universal credit health element is being cut by 50% for new claimants to try and incentivise work. But I think they need to go further. And there was, you know, after the government initially backed off last year, there's the so-called Stephen Timms review that's taking place. I think they need to accelerate that and bring it forward, because although overall the costs are smaller as a proportion of GDP, there's just a public dissatisfaction that, you know, there's a ballooning of people claiming for disability
4: benefits. Well, the reality is, we were discussing Iran earlier in the previous paper review, but our welfare bill is 5 times the amount of money we spend on defence in this country, and we are so at risk of being with drone attacks or whatever in this country. It's ridiculous. We cannot defend ourselves. It's indefensible that we can't defend ourselves. And also it's indefensible, in my view, that parents are putting their children through this to be labelled, either to get extra money or because they just can't parent. ADHD is not a genetic hereditary illness. It's not. It's a side issue to what is actually going on in this country, with kids having too much screen time, they're not being parented well, they don't have the support, enough support through society, through communities, because of the cost of living crisis, because people are falling into despair, because people are hopeless. Get that hope back, get the communities back, get bobbies on the beat, get kids taught properly. I don't want teachers who have done degrees to have to change children's nappies, brush their teeth in the morning, or give them their breakfast. That is a parental responsibility, and that's what we have to get back to.
3: Bill?
20: I think you need welfare reform. I think you need disability benefit reform. But the biggest element of the welfare bill is the pensions and the triple lock. And what I find regrettable is that there is no political party prepared to confront that issue and say the triple lock should end.
1: There we go. What do you think at home? gbnews.com/your say. I know you'll have a lot to say about the triple lock. I know you will.
3: Yep, certainly.
1: I know you will.
4: Press the button,
3: Claire,
4: now.
3: Thank you very much. Let's get a look at the weather now with Craig Snell.
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22: Hello there, welcome to your latest GB News weather forecast. It's a bright start out there for most of us, but cloud will bubble up as the day goes on, and from all of us, certainly feeling cooler than it has done over the bank holiday weekend. So as I mentioned, plenty of brightness around first thing this morning, but showers already developing across northern and western parts of the country. And as the day goes on, the cloud will bubble up almost everywhere across the UK. Sunshine at a premium during the middle of the day, but most of us generally stay in dry, but there will still be a few showers around. And note the temperature is certainly down, still potentially reaching the high teens though across the far south of England. Into the afternoon rush hour, and actually things will begin to cheer up again across parts of Scotland. Some sunshine returning here, still a few showers around, especially across the northern and western Isles, and a very similar story for Northern Ireland. Sunshine returning here, but unfortunately for the main bulk of England and Wales, we will hang on to some cloud and again some spits and spots of rain, although it may well be a fairly cheery end to the day down towards the far southwest of England. Overnight, we will see a lot of the cloud begin to clear away to the south. That will allow plenty of clear skies, especially across more northern parts of the country. And that will allow us to see a fairly widespread frost to develop in the countryside. So gardeners and growers, beware of that. Further south, temperatures probably hanging on into mid single figures in the countryside. So we start Wednesday off on a fairly bright note across the east. Further west, we will see some showers, but as the day goes on, we will start to pick up some cloud across many eastern areas, maybe some spits and spots of rain too. So come the afternoon, best of the sunshine, more towards the western half of the country, although some rain returning up across the very far northwest of Scotland. Temperatures on Wednesday, down on Tuesday, potentially only up to the mid-teens across the very far south of England.
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6: 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The M8 westbound between junctions 6 and 7 is restricted due to debris. On the M4 eastbound, congestion is between junctions 29 and 23. In Salford, the M61 northbound is delayed due to a collision, with two lanes closed. Normal traffic is expected by 8:45. On the M5 southbound entry slip at junction 22, all lanes are closed due to a crash, with clearance anticipated around 11:15. And on the trains, major disruption affects Gatwick Express and Southern services between Haywards Heath and Three Bridges. For more travel news, go to gbnews.com.
7: 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I'm a supporter of Help the Persecuted. 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
23: 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UK only. Entrance must be 18 or over. Lines close at 4 p.m. on the 26th of June. 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
3: Good morning. A dramatic development in the Madeleine McCann case.
1: Yes, this is police race to bring the prime suspect, Christian Bruckner, to Britain to stand trial.
3: Yes, nearly 20 years on since Madeleine McCann's disappearance, detectives are building a case for abduction and murder. But legal hurdles could spark a diplomatic row with Germany over whether or not Christian Bruckner could be extradited to Britain.
1: And with the anniversary looming and pressure mounting, could this finally be the moment the case reaches court?
3: Elsewhere today, one more small boat and arrivals will hit a grim milestone of 200,000. It's after 800 people made the journey this bank holiday weekend. When challenged on the matter, Housing Secretary Steve Reid blamed the previous Conservative government.
25: They like to pretend they're holier than thou on this issue. When their MPs were in government, they got it badly wrong and the crisis ran out of control. We are getting a grip on it. Is it fast enough? We want to go faster.
1: And a major escalation in the Strait of Hormuz as the United States destroys Iranian boats and intercepts missiles after launching a new operation to reopen the critical waterway.
3: A moment of honour and remembrance as World War II veterans head to the Netherlands to lead Liberation Day commemorations.
26: Well, there might be a bunch of London black cabs behind me, but I can assure you we are in the Netherlands. These cabs bringing over the 11 World War II veterans here today for celebrations as 100,000 people expected to be lining the streets for a parade later on.
0: And in sport this morning, well, it's advantage to Arsenal in the title race as Manchester City draw 3-3 at Everton. After going to the final frame, 22-year-old Wu Yiza is the new world snooker champion, and the London Marathon has set a new record for next year.
2: And sadly, Britain's pubs are disappearing fast, with two shutting every day as rising costs and falling trade hits the industry. We'll speak to a landlord very shortly.
22: Good morning. It's a bright start out there, but cloud will bubble up as the day goes on, with some cooler weather also on its way. Find out all the weather details with me a little later.
3: Good morning, it's just gone 8 o'clock. I'm Ellie Costello.
2: And I'm Alex Armstrong, and this is GB News Breakfast.
3: Oh, a grim milestone could be reached today because the small boats crisis is closing in on 200,000 crossings. It's after 800 people arrived this weekend. Yeah,
2: it's not good, is it? And the milestone ramps up pressure on the Prime Minister, Sir Keir Starmer, with critics claiming Labour has lost control of the borders.
3: Well, joining us now is Shadow Secretary of State for Business and Trade, Andrew Griffith. Very good morning to you, Mr. Griffith. We just had the government on. We put this to them, this grim milestone. We asked them if they'd lost control of the borders, and they said they're actually working hard to deport people. They blame the previous Conservative government. They say they're closing your asylum hotels. Are they your asylum hotels? Is this your mess that they are now cleaning up?
8: No, absolutely not. And it's an absolute shocker, the state that the government's presided over on this. There's a key difference here, which is when we were in government trying to tackle this issue, night after night, the Labour Party in both houses of Parliament, bishops, the BBC, everybody was opposed to us. Now, the difference now is we've said we would support them if they want to leave the ECHR and allow us to properly get to grips with this issue, something that we try to do that they frustrated. If they want to go back to offshore processing, as other EU countries, you know, their new friends in the EU are seeking to do, then we would support them. We have a clear plan to stop this. We would leave the ECHR. We would return those who come here illegally. But the government got elected on the premise that they had a plan, and they've presided over the fastest ever rate of people coming to this country illegally.
2: Yeah, but it's not entirely fair to take the blame away from yourselves, is it, Mr. Griffiths? Because, of course, under your watch, under the Conservative Party's watch, tens of thousands of illegal migrants came in and not a single one was deported. At least the government can say they've, let alone it being a terrible number, 7,000 of them have gone back. At least some have gone back. And you could also argue that Shabana Mahmood's done more as Home Secretary than any Conservative Home Secretary in the previous administration. Is that a fair characterisation of the situation?
8: No, it's not. The vast majority of those who've gone back have been paid to do so and done so voluntarily. That's partly a function of time. They've been here a while. And that key difference is that, as I say, we support the government when it wants to take tough measures. When we were in government, not only were the arrivals at a slower rate, but every single aspect, whether it was the courts, the legal system, Labour, lefty lawyers, all of them were trying to frustrate the actions that we were willing to take. There's a key difference. And yet the government still presides over a large increase because they just won't take the action that is necessary. We have a clear plan to protect our borders, stop the arrivals, and return those who've come here illegally.
3: And they've just been pledging a further £1.5 million to help to protect Jewish communities, to help to tackle anti-Semitism. This is on top of the £25 million, which was announced just last week, to boost police patrols. Do you welcome this additional funding? And does it go far enough to tackle anti-Semitism in this country?
8: Well, we don't think the government is going far enough. I mean, the Jewish community, like anyone, they don't want to live their lives behind bars. They don't want to have special police for their schools, their synagogues, their businesses. They want to be protected by the full force of the law. And when we see these repeated protests creating a hostile environment for British Jews, some of the acts of violence that have been perpetrated, we don't think the government is going far enough. It's not just about spending taxpayers' money. Of course, if protection is needed, that needs to be provided. But it's much more upstream of that. It's a culture that simply does not tolerate anti-Semitism, just like it wouldn't tolerate racism or persecution for any other minority.
2: I have to say, there's been a lot of praise for Kemi Badenoch moments yesterday with a protester. We have seen a lot of praise from our viewers come in on that, so we'll pass that along to her if you don't mind. But today you are talking about a toxic combination of an EU reset and accelerating deindustrialisation due to net zero. Is part of that failure to deliver Brexit under the previous government, Andrew?
8: No, look, I think Brexit was always going to be a long-term project. There's some really important things that Brexit delivered. The first, of course, is the ability to make our own laws. Our own parliament is once again sovereign in a way that the Canadian parliament or the Japanese parliament is able to make its own rules. It took time to deliver some of the benefits of that. There was important deregulation of the City of London, our largest economy, work on AI, on genetics. These are the sort of industries that are going to help our country grow. And it's why Conservatives say it's absolutely the wrong thing to be handing those powers so that we once again become a rule taker from Brussels. You just have to look at what's going on in industry in the UK, suffering from Ed Miliband's ruinously high energy prices, to say the last thing we need to do is be tying ourselves into EU carbon taxes, additional levies, that sort of thing. You know, actually, we need a government that is on the side of growth, that's willing to take the radical action, cut red tape, make taxes simpler, and radically lower energy costs. And this government's going completely the wrong direction, and their EU friends would just bind their hands.
2: So what would you do differently?
8: Well, I've just said, I mean, we would lower energy prices by removing a lot of the so-called policy costs, the cross subsidies and the extra hidden taxes that are on energy in pursuit of net zero. We would have a very different approach to piling red tape onto businesses. You saw that with something like the 330-page Employment Rights Act, Labour's bill for unemployment, that Conservatives led the opposition to oppose. And we have said we would repeal every one of its job-destroying measures when we get into office, and when we need a simpler tax system. Many of your viewers will be suffering from the so-called making tax difficult. That's not a government that is on the side of entrepreneurs, small businesses, landlords, trying to do the right thing, trying to help get this economy growing again. So there's a few things. There is much more. I could talk as Shadow Business Secretary about what we are going to do to have a proper pro-enterprise, pro-risk-taking, pro-wealth-creating government in this country again. And if we don't, we're all going to consign ourselves to a lower standard of living, and the UK is going to be less prosperous compared with other countries. But going back into the low or no growth EU is not the answer.
3: And just finally, Mr. Griffith, as Shadow Business Secretary, you must be alarmed, as we are, at this story on the front page of The Telegraph this morning. New stats out today showing that two pubs are closing every single day this year. What is this down to, and how do we save the Great British Pub?
8: Well, what is it that Rachel Reeves has against the Great British Pub? Piling on more employment costs, jacking up national insurance, the business rates, which Conservatives have said we will abolish business rates for 250,000 of the smallest businesses. That is most pubs we would take out of business rates entirely. So they find themselves, the Great British Pub, find themselves right at the sharp end of almost every one of the government's policies. We would take a very, very different approach. We understand the importance. I understand in my rural constituency the importance of the Great British Pub. We have such good pubs here in West Sussex. I would urge people to come and discover them. But we need a government that's got the backs of business, not a government that attacks business.
2: Thank you so much for joining us this morning. Andrew Griffiths, Shadow Secretary of State for Business and Trade. Pleasure to have you on the programme as ever. Should we move on to our top story?
3: Yes, let's, because the Metropolitan Police are seeking the prime suspect in the Madeleine McCann case, Christian Bruckner, to come to Britain to face trial.
2: And it comes ahead of the 20th anniversary of Madeleine McCann's disappearance next year.
3: Well, The Telegraph is reporting this morning that Metropolitan Police detectives believe they have enough evidence for the Crown Prosecution Service to authorise charges into Madeleine McCann's alleged abduction and murder.
2: Now, there's one thing that stands in their way, and that is the German constitution, which prevents the extradition of citizens to non-EU countries.
3: Well, earlier we spoke to senior global reporter for the Mail Online, Nick Pisa.
9: Yeah, look, I can understand people saying that because I think, as we mentioned earlier, £13 million has been given by the Home Office to Operation Grange. We should point out that as the years have passed, that amount of funding has diminished. This year, they've been given just slightly short of £100,000, which is, when you think about it, in the greater scheme of things, it is barely anything, really. I understand that it covers the cost of a detective chief inspector, a detective constable, and one other member of staff. And primarily, it's not even sort of being asked about hunting for clues or looking for evidence. I gather it's looking, sifting through paperwork and investigating possible leads that are worthy of checking out. We should mention, I think, I suppose as well, that Christian Brook, and let's have a focus on him. He is a convicted rapist. He's also a convicted paedophile. So he fits the description or he fits the mould of the person that they're looking for. In 2020, huge fanfare, huge massive press conference by the German authorities naming him as their prime suspect for the abduction and murder of Madeleine McCann. But since then, what have we had? 6 years down the line, we've had no charges against him. And in fact, Christian Bruckner was put on trial 2 years or so ago now in Germany for unrelated sexual offences that took place in the Algarve at the time that Madeleine disappeared. And he was acquitted of that, and then he was eventually, as we know, in September 2025, released. We know also that Scotland Yard did contact him, or they wrote to him, asking him for help in their investigation, but he refused that. And just to give a little bit more background, Scotland Yard have known about Christian Bruckner since about 2008, when they were tipped off by him about his name by another German criminal who knew Christian Bruckner well and who rang them and contacted them and said, look, you need to take a look at Christian Bruckner. And we know that the Scotland Yard detectives flew out to Athens, where this guy was living at the time, and interviewed him at great length. Yeah. And it's from there that name Christian Bruckner was then given to the German authorities, who had been conducting their investigation into him.
2: Yeah, so moving on though, 11 British World War II veterans are being honoured in the Netherlands today as the Dutch indeed thank them for helping to liberate their country from Nazi occupation.
3: Yes, 100,000 people are expected to line the streets for the main commemoration today. Well, Will Godley, our GB News reporter, joins us live this morning in central Netherlands. Very good morning to you, Will. And we hear that these veterans are going to receive a hero's welcome today.
26: Yeah, good morning to both of you. They absolutely are. And in fact, that hero's welcome started bang on midnight last night. It was an amazing service. Take a look at the pictures, because 103-year-old World War II veteran Robbie Hall lit the flame of liberation, starting the celebrations throughout the whole entire country here. That flame is passed on with torches and runners throughout the country, so each city can have their own flame of liberation. There are 11 World War II veterans here for the celebrations today, and one of them is Paul Terry, who served here in the Netherlands. In fact, Paul, this is what you looked like when you served here.
10: Yes.
26: And you served alongside your twin brother, whose medals you're wearing now. Paul, yes. What do you remember about serving here in the Netherlands? Because the operation didn't quite go to plan, did it?
10: No, it didn't quite go to plan, and we were more or less ambushed, I suppose you call it, because, as I said, we were told that we were going to just walk into Arnhem and liberate them and take it, but unfortunately that wasn't the case. I don't know where the cock-up happened, but when we arrived there, there were also the German Panzer Division, which is a tank division, and there the trouble started, and it was rather nasty from there on. We were halted where we should be because we were troops, and the parachutes had landed, and they unfortunately copped it very badly.
26: So how does it feel then to be back here for the celebrations today?
10: Well, it's great, really. It really is great there. You see the smiles on the faces, and the Dutch people are so nice. It's unbelievable what they went through, and we honour them very much. and we do appreciate what they do for us when we do come over here, because they treat us like royalty. And there we are. I'm very happy to be back for the second time. But where else should we get back for the third? We'll have to wait and see. It's in God's hands.
26: Well, it's set to be a fantastic day today, isn't it,
10: yeah,
26: Paul?
10: Yeah, we hope so.
26: And none of this, though, would be possible without the help of the taxi charity for military veterans. And one of the taxi drivers, Darren, is with me now. Darren, just what does it mean for you to be driving these veterans here?
11: It's an absolute honour and a privilege to be driving the vets around. I mean, if we as London taxi drivers can give just a little bit back to those who gave so much, it's absolutely fantastic. Getting to know the vets a little bit, sitting and talking with them, and just one little conversation I had with a vet yesterday. I said to him, "And where are you going with your holidays this year, Peter?" He said, "This is my holiday." Sorry.
26: This obviously means a huge amount for you, Darren.
11: It does. I mean, what happened here 81 years ago? Can you imagine how these people feel? They come out and show the appreciation for what these people have done, and to hear the stories live from the horse's mouth, but it's great. I mean, good stories, bad stories, and the companionship, and to put a smile on these blokes' faces and ladies' faces, of course, is an absolute honour.
26: No, absolutely fascinating stories. Darren, thank you very much for joining us on GB News. And Paul, what's it like to be driven around in these London taxis all the way out here in the Netherlands?
10: Oh, well, it's a long old journey, but we have a lot of gratitude for what they do. They do a wonderful job. I mean, they even give up their wages and their earnings to take us, and we do appreciate it so much. If it wasn't for them, we wouldn't be able to.
26: And the stories you have shared are absolutely fascinating. Yesterday you were telling me about when you were here in Holland during Market Garden, came under enemy fire, didn't you?
10: Yes, it was quite enemy fire. But I say, we were holding to hold the line, but we still got quite a lot of, what they call it, oh, I can't think of what I want to say now, to be honest.
26: You're telling me how terrifying it was.
10: It was, yeah. I mean, I don't mind admitting, I mean, 80 years of age, you don't know what you're going into. Even the German uniform frightened the life out of me, with their gum boots and their helmets. And they were real horrible people. But I must say, there's good and bad in all of us.
26: So. And you've got your twin brothers' medals on your chest as well.
10: Yeah.
26: How come?
10: Well, unfortunately, he has now passed away, and it's tradition that anyone in the royal family who has served during wartime, you're entitled to wear their ribbons. And all the time I got them with me, he's with me, and he's here now with me.
26: Well, it's amazing that you can bring your brother with you.
10: Yeah,
26: he would have loved this, wouldn't he?
10: He would have done, yeah.
26: And you served with him in the Netherlands?
10: I never actually served with him. He was in the Netherlands, but the only time I ever saw him during the war was when I was wounded. I was in probably a field hospital somewhere, but where I don't know. And one morning I woke up, and standing by my bed was my twin brother.
26: Wow.
10: How he ever knew or found out I was there and got wounded, I do not know.
26: Well, it's amazing. It's fascinating hearing your stories, Paul. Thanks for sharing with us on GB News. And it's clearly very emotional for people like Paul. How does it make you feel, Darren, hearing that?
11: Well, I'm going to ask you a question. How did that make you feel, hearing that?
26: Well, it makes you choke up, doesn't it?
11: And I can't stop that emotion coming up. When you're talking to these guys and they're telling you stuff, most of it is great stuff, and some of it is quite harrowing. It's great for the guys to share that with you. They trust you enough with these memories of some terrible stuff that's gone on.
26: And also, what's really emotional is seeing the Dutch really so thankful to our British veterans.
11: Oh, absolutely. And obviously rightly so because what they've done. But yeah, I mean, in the parade later today, they will be absolutely like rock stars. There'll be people wanting their autograph, coming and meeting them. And again, it's fantastic for the vets. You see the smile on their faces this afternoon and tell me this ain't worthwhile, because it is. It's great for everyone.
26: Wonderful. Darren, thank you very much for joining us on GB News. Thank you, Paul, for we'll be bringing you these celebrations throughout the day. It's set to be a fantastic parade later on. 100,000 Dutch lining the streets. Say thank you to our British veterans.
2: Will, thanks so much for being there. It's such an important day. It really is brilliant stuff. Thank you
3: thanks,
2: so much, Will, and send our best.
3: I wish we could do a whole programme on that. I really do. Will, thank you so much. And Paul Terry, thank you for your service. Thank you to your twin brother and all of the brave men that you say you served alongside. And you can see, can't you, the power of the veterans and their testimony. You can see Darren there, a member of the veterans...
2: Taxi charity. Yeah.
3: So moved being trusted with their stories. It's just
2: a generation that we will not see again, in my opinion.
3: The greatest generation, yeah.
2: Glenn says, and you all say, very well done for your service. Well done to the taxi driver. Love your generosity. Awesome work. True heroes.
3: Yeah. Leslie, what a wonderful veteran. Bless him. I think we're all choked up listening to Paul Terry there talking about his twin brother. Stephanie says, God bless these veterans. What a fantastic day for them. They need to be remembered. They do, and they need to be honoured. And I'm 100%. So glad that's happening today.
2: Now more so than ever, because there's so few of them left. And
3: it's 11 British vets.
2: I know. It's crazy, isn't it? Well, there we go. Keep your views coming in on such an important occasion. And thank you to the Dutch for doing things like that as well. I think it's just such a beautiful thing to do.
3: It's very moving, isn't it? Yeah. Let's get a check on the weather now, shall we?
2: We should, yeah.
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22: Hello there, welcome to your latest GB News weather forecast. It's a bright start out there for most of us, but cloud will bubble up as the day goes on, and for all of us, certainly feeling cooler than it has done over the bank holiday weekend. So as I mentioned, plenty of brightness around first thing this morning, but showers already developing across northern and western parts of the country. And as the day goes on, the cloud will bubble up almost everywhere across the UK. Sunshine at a premium during the middle of the day, but most of us generally stay in dry, but there will still be a few showers around. And note the temperature is certainly down, still potentially reaching the high teens though across the far south of England. Into the afternoon rush hour, and actually things will begin to cheer up again across parts of Scotland. Some sunshine returning here, still a few showers around, especially across the northern and western Isles, and a very similar story for Northern Ireland. Sunshine returning here, but unfortunately for the main bulk of England and Wales, we will hang on to some cloud and again some spits and spots of rain, although it may well be a fairly cheery end to the day down towards the far southwest of England. Overnight, we will see a lot of the cloud begin to clear away to the south. That will allow plenty of clear skies, especially across more northern parts of the country. And that will allow us to see a fairly widespread frost to develop in the countryside. So gardeners and growers, beware of that. Further south, temperatures probably hanging on into mid single figures in the countryside. So we start Wednesday off on a fairly bright note across the east. Further west, we will see some showers, but as the day goes on, we will start to pick up some cloud across many eastern areas, maybe some spits and spots of rain too. So come the afternoon, best of the sunshine, more towards the western half of the country, although some rain returning up across the very far northwest of Scotland. Temperatures on Wednesday, down on Tuesday, potentially only up to the mid-teens across the very far south of England.
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2: So many lovely comments coming into your say here. David Peter, wow, we are choked up. Bless those veterans. Peace. Yes, indeed.
3: Yeah, we're all very, very moved by that interview. I wish we could have just spent the whole programme with them.
2: Yeah.
3: But this is a lovely one from Maureen saying, I love the Dutch people and bless our veterans. It's so nice to know that they're getting treated well elsewhere. Mm.
2: Indeed, it really is. All right, look, still coming up on the show, Britain's pubs are disappearing fast, with two shutting almost every day. We're going to be speaking to a landlord next.
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16: Wu Yeezer has paid tribute to his parents after winning a thrilling World Snooker Championship final at the Crucible. The 22-year-old Chinese star won 18-17 to etch his name into the history books in a match that will go down as a classic. Speaking after his win, Yeezer said, "My parents are the true champions. Since I made the decision to drop out of school, my dad has been by my side. My mum has also been going through a lot over the years. They are the source of my strength. 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Murphy was disappointed but praised Yeezer on his win. That's the latest sport. 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
2: Well, Britain's pubs are calling last orders with around two closing every day.
3: Yeah, these new industry figures showing that 161 pubs shut in the first 3 months of the year, putting over 2,000 jobs at risk.
2: Now, the government says it's cutting bills and backing the sector, but are tax hikes putting Britain's locals out of business? Well, joining us now, Mark Bridgen's here, the pub landlord at The Dog, joining us in the studio. Thanks for joining us, Mark. Shocking state of affairs, because we hear these stories almost every single week about how hard our pubs are, and they are the backbone of the culture of our country.
4: Yeah, I think it's such a significant part of villages, towns, cities, you know, the Great British Pub, unique in the world and exported over the world, yet our government doesn't seem to value them and what they do for communities at all. And it's what they do for the people that live in the communities in terms of somewhere to go, to meet, to celebrate birthdays, anniversaries, family gatherings. But it's also the jobs they provide. You know, we're just a small pub out in, you know, out in the sticks, yet 25 staff, you know, rely on The Dog for their income. And we're hiring less people. And you can see that there's more people out of work because we have just, you know, hired to replace, and the level of applications of really great candidates desperate for work was quite shocking recently.
3: Mark, the government is saying that it is cutting bills and it backs the sector. Are you feeling that support?
4: It's laughable. You know, our business rates have just gone up about £5,000 a year. I thought it was going to be worse. So, you know, they've backed us a little bit, but it's still increased. The employer's NI has been a nightmare for the industry, and it's really affected jobs for young people and part-time workers. Pure beer duty's gone up again recently. And then it's the others, the macro things that are affecting everything. Our suppliers, most of them are putting fuel surcharges on our deliveries. So our costs, for a range of reasons, government policy, taxation, and the wider problems in the world, our costs just keep climbing.
2: Yeah.
4: March is a tough month for a number of reasons. We get, you know, our annual increases from our suppliers. And we've had to put up, you know, our prices, which isn't helping anyone. Our guests, cost of living crisis, our guests are feeling the strain already. It's the perfect storm, and the government, they are not helping at all.
2: Yeah, the critics on the opposite side of this, playing devil's advocate, they say it's young people. Young people aren't drinking anymore, and therefore that's forcing pubs to close.
4: Look, there's huge cultural changes over the last, you know, number of decades, but people are still coming out. You know, we are relatively busy. We're not quite as busy as we would like to be, but we are relatively busy, and revenues are holding up. But because of the costs, because of the inflation, interest rates, taxation, government policy, business rates, because of all these reasons driving the costs up, you know, we and many others are making a loss. You know, there's some of the key figures in our industry, you know, Tom Kerridge, for example. You know, he's come out and said, you know, that he can only keep his key figures in our industry, you know, Tom Kerridge, for example. You know, he's come out and said, you know, that he

0: What we need is we need the government to hear us and to reduce the VAT to 10%.
1: Well, Mark, good luck. We all support the pubs here at GB News. I know our viewers certainly
2: love
1: do.
2: The pub.
1: We do indeed.
2: And where is the dog again, Wingham?
0: It's just outside Canterbury in Kent.
2: Just outside. Right, if you are anywhere near Canterbury in Kent, head down to the dog. Go see Mark. Support your local pub.
0: Thank you
2: very much, Mark. Always good to see you.
1: Thanks, Mark. All right, great British giveaway now. It's brand new giveaway.
2: Yeah, it's a good one, isn't it?
1: Yeah.
2: 7654321.
1: Yeah. So that's £76,543.21 in tax-free cash.
2: Yeah, imagine spending that in the local pub.
1: That'd be pretty good for the local pub. That said, it'll be good for my night out as well.
2: Actually. It will, yeah. Here's all of the details that you need.
3: 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UK only. Entrance must be 18 or over. Lines close at 4 p.m. on the 26th of June. This is a network giveaway. Entries will be pooled. Please check the closing time if listening or watching on demand. Good luck.
2: Good luck. Now, if you're back to work today after the bank holiday weekend, here's your traffic and travel update.
4: Good morning, this is the latest AI travel news from gbnews.com. Expect 10-minute delays on the M6 southbound near Walsall due to congestion. The M5 southbound entry slip at junction 22 in Somerset is closed following a serious collision, with recovery expected by 11:30. One lane is closed on the M1 southbound between junction 2 and 1 due to a broken down vehicle. Drivers on the M4 eastbound near Castleton should take care due to ongoing issues. There are lane closures following a collision on the M60 southbound exit slip at junction 12 in Kent. And on the trains, there is major disruption on the Gatwick Express and Southern lines between Haywards Heath and Three Bridges. For more travel news, go to gbnews.com.
1: Right, still to come, Paul Michael Coy is in the room.
5: 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Mr. Paul
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5: I've got some serious business to attend to here. Manchester City slip up at Everton, which basically means that the Premier League is now Arsenal's to lose with just three games to go. And obviously, I wish them my best. Or look. Back to you.
6: Buckle up, Britain. It's going to be quite a ride. Votes are being cast. And counts are gearing up in elections across the country. Everything could change. From the first result to the inevitable aftermath, we'll be across it all. Vote 2026, the people decide. From 11 p.m. Thursday night, only on GB News, Britain's news channel. Does Chopper need a coffee?
7: No persecuted Christian should have to walk alone. 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I'm a supporter of Help the Persecuted. War has erupted across the Middle East. 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
6: Welcome back. It's sports time. Paul Michael Coit is here with us. What can you tell us about Arsenal?
7: Well, Ella May. Everton 3, Manchester City 3. I mean, the main thing is not about Everton. It's probably more about Manchester City, and it's more about Arsenal, because it means that Arsenal are now ahead in the race to win the Premier League, and they now... It's in their hands, basically.
6: Yeah.
7: It's in
6: You didn't want to say it, did you?
7: It's in their hands. And they play tonight as well in the Champions League. I mean, it's a very exciting time for Arsenal fans. So they're playing Atletico Madrid. That's at the Emirates tonight. So should they do that, then they're through to the final, and things are very much hotting up
8: your
7: for
8: prediction,
7: Arsenal
8: your
7: right
8: prediction
7: now.
8: For the game?
7: I think they will win. I think they will win the semi-final, but I think they're going to struggle against the winners of PSG and Bayern Munich, which is tomorrow, by the way. But... as someone much wiser than me said, each game as it comes. That's what they say in sport. That's World Snooker Championship Final, by the way, I mean, that was a humdinger. It was a doozy of a game. And that's a phrase I've never, ever used in any sport. First time it's gone to the deciding frame since 2002. Sean Murphy, friend of ours, lost to Wu Yeezer. There's Wu Yeezer there from China. Although he's lived in Sheffield since he was 16, 22 now. Came over to concentrate on his snooker because they were saying he's a snooker prodigy and lived in a small flat with his father, and then he got knocked out in the first two times he's tried in the World Championship, and now he is the champion. So well done to Wu.
6: Well,
7: winner gets £500,000, runner up £200,000, which may sound like a lot, but when you look at other sports, you're like £3 million if you win Wimbledon, £2 million if you win the Open Golf.
8: But audience sizes though, isn't it? That's what it's all about, advertising.
7: Supply and demand, Alex. Supply and demand.
8: That's what it is.
7: Talking to which, London Marathon. We've only just had our London Marathon here the other week, but next year's already, all the applications are in for next year's London Marathon.
8: Really?
7: It may be across a weekend, because Hugh Brasher was saying it may be on the Saturday and Sunday.
8: Right.
7: I mean, just have a guess. I mean, I know this is really hard to try and work out, but if you think of how many people applied to be in the London Marathon. Mm. So this is a very difficult event, obviously. 26.2 miles, and how many people in this country applied, or around the world, to actually be in the marathon?
6: A million.
8: I think that's about right, yeah.
7: It's a good guess. 1 million, it's a record. 1,338,544 people applied. It's going to be about 60,000 places if it's on one day.
8: Right.
7: Wow. And obviously double if they do it on the Sunday as well. But they'll find, and if you have applied, you'll find out in July. Finally, I have a few birthdays. We've got time for a quick sporting birthdays. Sporting birthdays. First one then, please. We have... always Aryna Sabalenka.
8: Ooh.
7: World number one, two-time Australian Open, two-time US Open, three-time Wimbledon semi-finalist, never won here.
8: Three times.
6: 29
7: for Aryna Sabalenka.
8: 31.
7: 28.
6: Oh, do you know what?
7: Very close.
8: I was going to say 28 and I just backtracked off.
7: But you know the amazing thing? She has the same birthday, although a different year, two Carlos Alcaraz.
8: Wow.
6: Oh, it's a tennis great's
7: birthday. It really is a tennis great's birthday. Two-time Wimbledon champion, no. two-time French Open, two-time US Open, and current Australian Open champion. What a player he is.
6: I'm gonna
7: he's
6: say
7: so young.
6: I'm going to say he's older, though.
7: Well, if you think of all those things he's won,
6: yeah, so yeah.
7: Don't be fooled by that, because he's very young.
6: I'm going to say 31.
7: Oh, no. Much younger.
8: I'm going to say 27.
7: Much younger. Both
6: no,
7: going.
6: Yeah. 24.
8: 23?
7: He's 23. He's
6: you 23. Are kidding.
7: All that, and he's still only 23.
8: Wow, he's going to have a big career still ahead of him.
7: Another quick one?
8: Yeah.
7: Okay. Rowing legend and former husband of... Is it Nana that was married to him? Who was it that was married
6: Emily.
7: To James Cracknell? I'm just kidding.
6: Right,
7: so James Cracknell, two-time Olympic gold medalist. Bev's ex, how old is he today?
8: Bev's ex.
7: Is that, well, it's true, isn't it?
6: They made beautiful children, I will
7: well,
6: say.
7: You know, it's like it is. So, how old is James Cracknell today?
6: James Cracknell is 57 today.
7: 57?
8: 54.
7: 54 is the right answer.
6: Oh, well done.
7: Well done. There we go. I think that'll do it, won't it? There we are.
6: You are very
7: We'll end
6: funny.
7: On a high.
6: You're very funny. You're very naughty.
7: Okay.
8: Congratulations.
7: I'll be sending him a birthday card. Don't know where the Bev will. But there we are. Happy birthday to... James
6: Cracknell.
8: Thankfully, Bev's probably asleep right now.
7: All if right. she was here, there's no way I would do it.
6: She's coming back tomorrow. Away. She's at Henley. Yeah. Anyway, should we move on?
8: Still to come.
6: Probably for the best.
7: I'm dead.
8: For the best. For the best. Let's get into the papers. We've got Claire Muldoon and Bill Rammel here to join us to talk through what's going on in the papers. But first...
6: Here's the forecast across Europe.
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11: If you're heading to northern Italy or southern France, then expect some thunderstorms over the next few days. But for most of the Mediterranean, it's set to stay fair and dry and mostly sunny. Although temperatures will be a little bit below par for the time of year, it should still feel pleasantly warm in the sunshine across Portugal and Spain. We do run into those heavy showers, though, for the Balkans and particularly northern parts of Italy. But further south, many parts of Greece and Turkey will be turning increasingly dry over the next few days, with some sunshine around as well. And temperatures around average, so feeling warm in the sunshine.
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6: Welcome back to Breakfast. It's 8:48. We're going through the papers this morning in the company of Claire Muldoon and Bill Rammell. Morning, you two.
19: Morning.
6: Claire, should we start with Tony Blair?
19: Do we have to? Do we really have to? Do you want to? Do you really, really want to? That'll spice it up a bit, won't it?
6: What he's saying may be popular with our viewers. Net zero is not
19: popular
6: the
19: with me. Popular avec moi. Blair, net zero. Yes, this is so true. This has come out of the Institute, Tony Blair's Institute. And we do have some good news coming through there. But it's, I think it's falling on very much on deaf ears for the Secretary of State for Energy, i.e. Ed Miliband, who is currently odds-on favourite to take over from Starmer, actually, but says he doesn't want the job. Famous last words. Now, we've got two oil refineries up in Scotland, Jackdaw and Rosebank. Why are we not granting the licences to get that energy resource out of there? Even Lord Brown, the head of British Petroleum, BP for years and years, has come out and said net zero fundamentally is an end, but in order for us to get the means to the end, we need to actually extrapolate the energy that we have and make our domestic energy secure. It is ridiculous in this day and age that we have untapped natural resources that we are not able to use. Even the SNP, for goodness sake, that nefarious lot up there, are actually turning round and saying it might be something that we should do. Really? Of course it is. Without using the words of Trump, well, let's trump them. Drill, baby, drill.
8: Yeah, yeah. And Tony Blair here, Bill, your former boss, has said this. We will not simply be ones that decarbonise fastest successful countries, he's talking about here, but those that deliver abundant, secure and affordable energy at scale. It's a bit of an attack on Ed Miliband, isn't it?
20: Well, it's a message to all European governments, but let me pick up Claire's point. If Ed Miliband becomes Prime Minister, I'll come on this programme and eat my hat. it ain't going to happen. But I still think longer term, the push for renewables is both cheaper and more secure. In respect of Rosebank and Jackdaw, they're quasi-judicial decisions that are with the Secretary of State.
19: Yeah.
20: My hunch is that after the local elections, and you can't make these decisions in the midst of the local elections, they will be approved. But let's not exaggerate. They're worth about 1 to 2% of the gas supplies that are currently there. And it will have no impact whatsoever on the oil price internationally. So I think the longer-term push and the strategy is the correct one. And it's interesting.
19: The gas from those two can actually be pumped straight away into our energy system.
20: Yeah.
19: It will relieve a lot, and it's not just the 1 to 2%, and it will actually be greener than transporting energy from America or from wherever else.
20: I agree with that argument, and as I say, I think they're likely to be approved. But in terms of the broader issue, and you talked about, you know, viewer reaction to this, if you look at the polling, something like 70% of people actually support the net zero policy because they believe, and I think they're right.
8: Well, you're longer term. Labour members.
19: Exactly.
20: No. I looked at it outside. It's a YouGov poll, and it's consistent with those levels of support.
19: Yeah, of Jane Zed.
6: Can we look at something entirely different? Because it's really important that we talk about this, Claire. We mentioned it this morning, didn't we? Talking about defence and the state of our armed forces, the Royal Navy has been left with five frigates after HMS Iron Duke has been quietly withdrawn.
19: No. Tell us more. Iron Duke, do you know how much it was to refurbish that about 5 years ago. £103 million, right? And it's now been decommissioned. Mm. We've got HMS Dragon, who couldn't even find its way to Cyprus, remember, before it broke down.
8: Yeah.
19: This is indefensible. Mm. I keep saying that, but we have known this. 14 years of Conservative government did nothing. This Labour government now, we're in this war in Iran. It's a global war. It affects every single person's pocket. We need to do something about this, and we need to do something about this fast. And it's all very well, you know, going to the crux of the matter, you know, with knee-jerk reaction. We need some forward planning here. Mm. We've seen it with our indefensible record on domestic energy supplies. We need to secure ourselves. We are open to drone attacks. We are open to everything, and we are, like it or not, we are relying on our ally of America to bail us out again. Europe's not doing it.
20: Bill? We do need to invest significantly in defence expenditure, and we need an honest debate with the public about the necessity of that. Now, you know, I would say it, wouldn't I, but the last government denuded our armed forces, and the reality is, in terms of frigates, it takes 5 years to build a new one. So it is going to take time, but the commitment needs to be there. But there's also a serious question for the Ministry of Defence about procurement. You talked, Claire, rightly, about £103 million that's been blown in the wind.
19: Yeah.
20: Refurbishing a frigate that's now going to go and be decommissioned. Yeah. And overall, the MOD's procurement track record, there's something like £40 billion wasted. And yes, I'm up for increased defence expenditure, but the military really needs to get
19: it's
20: their act together.
19: It's almost as if these public servants who are in charge of running the NHS and defence don't know how to buy anything. No. They couldn't run a bath.
20: It's not civil servants. What people don't...
8: Okay. Sorry, we've got to leave it there, unfortunately.
0: Yeah, thank you.
8: Thank you for joining us. We'll be back in just a tick with loads more to come.
21: 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With a chance of zero visibility. 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
22: Hello there, welcome to your latest GB News weather forecast. It's a bright start out there for most of us, but cloud will bubble up as the day goes on, and from all of us certainly feeling cooler than it has done over the bank holiday weekend. So as I mentioned, plenty of brightness around first thing this morning, but showers already developing across northern and western parts of the country. And as the day goes on, the cloud will bubble up almost everywhere across the UK. Sunshine at a premium during the middle of the day, but most of us generally stay in dry, but there will still be a few showers around. And note the temperature is certainly down, still potentially reaching the high teens though across the far south of England. Into the afternoon rush hour, and actually things will begin to cheer up again across parts of Scotland. Some sunshine returning here, still a few showers around, especially across the Northern and Western Isles. And a very similar story for Northern Ireland, sunshine returning here. But unfortunately for the main bulk of England and Wales, we will hang on to some cloud and again some spits and spots of rain, although it may well be a fairly cheery end to the day down towards the far southwest of England. Overnight, we will see a lot of the cloud begin to clear away to the south. That will allow plenty of clear skies, especially across more northern parts of the country. And that will allow us to see a fairly widespread frost to develop in the countryside. So gardeners and growers, beware of that. Further south, temperatures probably hanging on into mid single figures in the countryside. So we start Wednesday off on a fairly bright note across the east. Further west, we will see some showers, but as the day goes on, we will start to pick up some cloud across many eastern areas, maybe some spits and spots of rain too. So come the afternoon, best of the sunshine, more towards the western half of the country, although some rain returning up across the very far northwest of Scotland. Temperatures on Wednesday, down on Tuesday, potentially only up to the mid-teens across the very far south of England.
21: 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With a chance of zero visibility. 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
23: An accident on the M4 westbound has closed lanes between junctions 30 Cardiff Gate and 32 Coryton Wales. The M5 southbound entry slip at junction 22, Somerset, is closed due to a collision but expected to clear by 12:15. Kent's M20 westbound exit slip at junction 12 is partially closed after a crash, with delays likely until 9:15. Caution is advised on the A9 between Dalwhinnie and Kingussie due to sheep near the road. And on the trains, disruptions affect Gatwick Express and Southern services between Haywards Heath and Three Bridges. For more travel news, go to gbnews.com.
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1: 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UK only. Entrance must be 18 or over. Lines close at 4 p.m. on the 26th of June. This is a network giveaway. Entries will be pooled. 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
4: Good morning. A call to confront hatred.
8: Sir Keir Starmer, the Prime Minister, pushes for a whole-of-society response to anti-Semitism after the Golders Green stabbing.
4: Yes, the Prime Minister will tell leaders from across public life that attacks on Jewish communities are a crisis for all of us and a test of Britain's values.
24: The PM steps up here. He wants all of society to combat anti-Semitism, but will it be enough?
8: One more boat and arrivals will hit a grim milestone of 200,000 after another 800 made the journey this bank holiday weekend.
4: Elsewhere today, a major escalation in the Strait of Hormuz as the US destroys Iranian boats and intercepts missiles after launching a new operation to reopen the critical waterway.
8: And a wonderful moment of honour and remembrance as World War II veterans head to the Netherlands to lead Liberation Day commemorations.
25: Yeah, we are in the Netherlands. Despite the fact there are London black cabs behind me, these are what's brought the 11 British World War II veterans here for the celebrations today, where we are 100,000 Dutch people will be lining the streets later saying thank you to our veterans.
22: Good morning. It's a bright start out there, but cloud will bubble up as the day goes on with some cooler weather also on its way. Find out all the weather details with me a little later.
4: Good morning. It's just gone 9 o'clock. I'm Ellie Costello.
8: And I'm Alex Armstrong. And this is GB News Breakfast.
4: Now, just before we get into the news this morning, we just want to share with you, we're having a very lovely little moment, aren't we? We got these treats from Miriam Cates, these lovely scones.
8: Thank you, Miriam.
4: Thank you.
8: They're so good. Can't wait to suck into those.
4: They smell beautiful. And then we were having a little debate, weren't we, with Christopher Hope
6: about which way we should put jam and cream.
5: Yeah, it's obviously wrong how you've done it, so let's move on.
6: So we've done cream than jam.
8: It's got to be cream than jam. Cream is, you were saying this in the break, cream is like the butter. It's the bottom layer.
5: Okay.
8: Then you put the topping on.
5: I'm an evidence-based journalist, okay?
8: Yeah.
5: Survey, 2025, 2,000 people blind tasted. 69% of people preferred jam than cream.
8: That is the Cornish way.
6: The Cornish way.
5: That's Devonshire way, that way. Mm. The wrong way, obviously. Cornwall wins.
6: Cornwall wins according to the Great British public. But in this studio, Christopher Hope.
8: We win.
6: We do it the Devon style.
8: How do you have your scones at home? Is it the Devonshire way?
6: And is it scone or scone?
8: Way? Yes.
6: We say scone.
8: I say scone. What
5: scone. Do you say? Correct. Scone. We agree on scone.
6: Yeah, scone.
5: When
6: is
5: they've
6: correct.
5: Gone, they've gone.
6: When they've gone, they're gone. Thank you very much. Yeah, let us know what you think in the comments. GBNews.com/you'll say.
8: Indeed. Well, the Prime Minister, Sir Keir Starmer, is calling for a whole society response to anti-Semitism after the Golders Green terror attack.
6: Yes, he says attacks on British Jews are a crisis for all of us and a test of our values.
8: Yes, the Prime Minister is meeting leaders from business, education, culture, health and policing this morning.
6: Well, let's speak now to Christopher Hope, our political editor, who, as you can see, is in the studio with us. And this comes off the back, Chris, of this funding boost, which we're speaking to Steve Reid about, an extra 1.5 million on top of the 25 million that was pledged just last week. So you've got all of this money and all of this rhetoric, but is it going to be enough to just get rid of this deep rooted hatred of this country?
5: Well, we'll see. But the PM is certainly stepping up trying to make that happen. I mean, the scale of this is quite a big moment. So the CBI is there, employers, trade union leaders are there, university bosses are there, vice chancellors, they're all in number 10 this morning with Steve Reid, the community secretary, Wes Streeting, the health secretary, Bridget Phillipson, education, Lisa Nandy, culture, Shimana Mahmood, home secretary, all chairing a big round table to say to them, we all must pull together. This is what Mark Rowley was saying on the scene of the attack last week. It's not really up to the police all the time. It's up to society to call it out for what it is. Steve Reid, £1 million more for Barnet, where the attacks have been focused. That'll go on security and the like. That's why it's so important. It's a whole of society push. We're getting words from the Prime Minister. But earlier, Steve Reid, the Community Secretary, was on GB News, and he told us this.
7: We have to tackle anti-Semitism at source. You know, we're putting record amounts of money in to have security around synagogues, Jewish places of worship, Jewish schools, Jewish community centres. But they shouldn't have to have security guards and barbed wire outside these buildings. No other faith community in this country has to face that. We only tackle racism by calling it out and stopping it, and all of us have a responsibility to do that.
5: Steve Reid there, the community's secretary. I mean, they can do all they can. Are they being listened to? The volume of anti-Semitism hate online particularly is hard to cope with. Even these are employed. This is the kind of the best of British society. You know, you've got Greater Manchester Police Chief Stephen Watson, the National Police Chief's Council boss Gavin Stevens, Mark Rowley there. Is anyone listening is the question. Time will tell.
8: This is it, Christopher. I speak to many Jewish people, many viewers of our channel, GB News viewers, who say to me, money and policing is not going to fix this problem. It is deep-rooted in our country. And many people believe they're actually importing people with cultures that have intrinsically don't like Jews.
5: Yes, it's almost an education, isn't it? It's separating out Israel's foreign policy to the Jewish community. The two things are different and they are conflated by people who don't like Jews and then they attack them for things happening in Israel. That is, I think, where we have to allow people to criticise Israel's foreign policy but not attack Jews and their faith. It's obvious to us, isn't it?
8: 100%.
5: It's not obvious, sadly, to a lot of other people.
8: Indeed.
6: And something tangible that British Jews say on this programme and many other programmes on GB News that they want to see is the IRGC being prescribed, and that is yet to happen.
5: Yet, but we're expecting that in next week's King's speech. When the King sets out the plans for the next 18 months or so in Parliament, there should be some form of legislation to prescribe, as they call it, the IRGC. They haven't done so far because it seems to be part of the Iranian government, and you can't prescribe part of a government, but there'll be a special law for this, I think, almost certainly.
8: Yeah, seemingly needed, Christopher, as well. And, you know, we've had quite a consensus, I would say, amongst most of the party leaders around this issue. Do you think it's going to be enough if they all club together and say we need to tackle this?
24: I'm not sure who's listening to these people. That's what I worry about. I mean, yes, you can have West Streeting passing down guidance for nurses and doctors not to refuse to treat patients if that goes on. We have heard some reports in the past on that. To Lisa Nandy on the culture side, to universities, allow don't harass Jewish students on campus. I mean, there can be guidance going down from bosses, but frankly, the people who are doing it, will they listen to the boss class on this? That's what I'd worry about.
8: Christopher Hope, thank you so much for joining us to talk about this very important issue.
6: Thanks, Chris. Now, another really important issue is the small boats crisis, and it's closing in on a grim milestone of 200,000 crossings. It is, of course, after a surge of arrivals over the bank holiday weekend.
8: Yes, the milestone ramps up pressure on Keir Starmer, with critics claiming Labour has lost control of our borders. We're joined now by the man who knows all about this, Mark White. Grim, 200,000 people.
9: Yeah, it's an awful milestone. And of course, 71,000 just under Sir Keir Starmer's government. Maybe, though, the French are beginning to play ball after long last. We've got some video that we can show you, which was filmed on Sunday morning at a beach called Oy Plage. You can see it there near Calais. And this was posted by the charity Utopia 56, one of those who helped the migrants cross to the UK. And what this shows is the French police running up to a boat already in the water and slashing it, with then people having to clearly quickly exit that boat and get back onto the shore. Now, for years, the French told us they would never touch a boat in the water because it would be too dangerous. Here is an example of them running out, slashing this boat, and it's in the water. Okay, you can absolutely argue it's in shallow water. It's only up to, you know, the kneecaps, perhaps, of those police officers and migrants. Utopia 56, though, it has to be said, are complaining about this. They say it's a very dangerous practice that we saw just at the weekend there, the early hours of Sunday morning, the same morning, effectively, two women that drowned because of an incident in which people were clambering on board a vessel. It suffered engine failure, ran aground. We don't know exactly what happened to the two women inside that particular small boat, but clearly the charity is very exercised at the French police being a bit more robust. Many people, and certainly amongst our viewers and listeners, will be saying this is not before time, that perhaps if they'd done this years ago, it might be a very different outcome. We might not be heading for this grim tally of 200,000.
6: But there is a concern, isn't there, Mark, that this problem is moving to Belgium. We're seeing more and more people crossing from Belgium now, aren't we?
9: Yeah, we saw a stark illustration of this at the weekend as well. I filed on this on Saturday because we saw beach launches from Belgium, but then right down the French coast as well, Dunkirk, Calais, all the way even further south than Boulogne to the Somme and below the Somme. It's a massive town. So some boats were spending 15 hours in the water. It obviously adds to the time in the water, makes it much more dangerous, but it shows you the lengths they're prepared to go to try and stay one step ahead of the police. And especially if they're being a bit more robust around Calais and Dunkirk, then they are going to spread out to further south, south of the Somme and alike. But, you know, as I say, we are where we are. This is the very last news that Sir Keir Starmer wants on his entry as we approach what is a crucial day later this week.
8: Indeed. And just on the back of that big 200,000 number, we're seeing reported 7,612 only deported of those illegal migrants, which, of course, isn't going to make it any easier. Mark White, thank you very much for joining us, keeping an eye on this, well, very developing story.
6: Yeah, thank you, Mark. Less than 4%, that is 3.8%.
8: Terrible.
6: Of the 200,000. Anyway, Mark will stay across that here on GB News for us. Just time to tell you and happy news about the new Great British Giveaway. It's the countdown to summer, isn't it?
8: It is. 7654321.
6: Yep, £76,543.21 precisely in tax-free cash. 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
1: 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Or post your name and number to GB21 PO Box 8690 Derby DE1 9TT. UK only. Entrance must be 18 or over. Lines close at 4 p.m. on the 26th of June. This is a network giveaway. Entries will be pooled. Please check the closing time if listening or watching on demand. Good luck.
6: Good luck. Now, you've got your mouth full.
10: Sorry.
6: We've just tried Miriam Cates's scones.
10: So good.
6: They are delicious, with jam and cream. Cream first, then the jam. But that has been a bit controversial, hasn't it?
8: It's been really controversial on your side. George has called us heathens.
6: Oh. And this is coming from a Royal Navy veteran and an ex-plod, his words, from George there. So, yeah, we're being told off.
8: Yeah.
6: Yeah, I can hear people screaming. Says Pinky for right.
8: Yeah.
6: Keep those views coming in, gbnews.com/yoursay.
8: Yeah, still to come. We're going live to the Netherlands ahead of their Liberation Day celebrations for World War II veterans. It's going to be a beautiful event. That's next.
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5: 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The 22-year-old Chinese star won 18-17 to etch his name into the history books in a match that will go down as a classic. Speaking after his win, Yeezer said, "My parents are the true champions. Since I made the decision to drop out of school, my dad has been by my side. My mum has also been going through a lot over the years. They are the source of my strength. I love them so much." Murphy was disappointed but praised Yeezer on his win. That's the latest sport. 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
8: Welcome back to Breakfast. It's 16 minutes past nine, and this is our favourite story.
9: Yes, it's a beautiful story,
8: isn't it? And such an important one because 11 British World War II veterans are being honoured in the Netherlands today as the Dutch people thank them for helping to liberate their country from Nazi occupation.
10: Indeed, 100,000 people are expected to line the streets for the country's main celebrations, which take place in central Holland.
8: Well, Will Godley is there for us now. Very good morning to you, Will, and what a special day today is going to be.
11: Yeah, absolutely. Good morning to you both. The festivities started bang on midnight last night with that flame of liberation being lit by 103-year-old Robbie Hall, a British World War II veteran. She received a huge amount of applause, and that applause is going to continue this morning as these 11 British World War II veterans are going to be celebrated by the Dutch here. And one of them is with me now. Alfred Cooley, this is you here when you were serving in the war. You got the call up just after your 18th birthday.
12: Yes,
11: you're now here just 4 days after your 100th birthday. How does it feel?
12: Great. Absolutely wonderful. Everybody in this country has been absolutely spot on, as we call it, and I couldn't wish for better.
11: And they're all so thankful for what you did and everybody else did to rid them from Nazi rule, and they remember the Nazi atrocities that they committed here.
12: To be honest, I never realised that your people had gone through so many atrocities and so much war. It's amazing. It's so bad that it makes, I think it's a terrible thing that it had to happen. And I'm very grateful to you people to remember it, because it's not done here in our own country. They don't do anything like this in our own country, only on Armistice Day or something like that, you know. So, I mean, I couldn't wish for better.
11: Why do you think in England we don't do as much as they do here?
12: I don't honestly know. I suppose we've got all these places like the British Legion and everything that you can join if you want to. And when we do celebrate the armistice, and we have a march past. But as for, well, the only time we get crowds of people in the streets really is if the King and Queen are marching down or whatever, you know, but not for us.
11: Well,
12: not,
11: today...
12: Not for us, veterans sort of thing.
11: No, but today you will be treated like royalty, Alfred, and you've been brought here by the Taxi Charity, and Keely is one of the ambassadors. Keely, just what privilege is it for you to be able to bring these veterans here?
13: Oh, my goodness, it's absolutely amazing. It is an absolute honour. I feel within this charity I've got so many new granddads and nans as well, and we love them all. We're one big family. And to see how they're celebrated in the Netherlands... It's such a shame that they don't get celebrated the same way back in the UK. Yeah, I love it. I absolutely love it. And again, we can only do this through donations. We are a charity. We rely on donations. So everyone that's donated, we're so thankful to give the drivers an opportunity to come so we can bring our lovely veterans out here.
11: And why do you think you have to come all this way in order to receive such a reception for the British veterans?
13: I don't know. I mean, I find it really sad. I mean, I spoke to one of our veterans when we come out here last year. And he said, I'm really sad to be going. And I was going, well, no, you've got your family at home. But he said, but when I'm here, he said, I feel appreciated. People know what I've done. And it's the camaraderie between all the veterans. I mean, our youngest veteran is 40 years old. Our eldest, I think, is 103. But when we're sitting around the table, they're all about 18 years old. And it's that celebration of them all being together, and especially out in the Netherlands. The Netherlands are so appreciative. The children are taught it in schools. Everyone remembers. They have so many celebrations for our veterans, and it's great. They get treated like royalty, as you said, and it's amazing. They deserve it 100%.
11: And Alfred, you're here today with the Taxi Charity. They brought you here in the taxis, and you've all been sharing your stories, haven't you, over the meal times?
14: Yes,
11: of what happened when you were just 18.
14: Yep.
11: What do you remember?
12: Well, well, you mean after I was called up?
14: Yeah, in Germany.
12: I was on the River Rhine. Mainly on the River Rhine, we had to cross the river, and the air troops went over, the paratroopers, etc., and we had to wait until they got over. But the Yanks, the Americans, sorry, they found a bridge, and they were using the bridge. But we had to go over in little rubber dinghies, about 12 men, over the Rhine, and I couldn't swim. But I was just hoping to pray and praying that I would get across, which I did. And then there was a big bombardment, and eventually we took that side, and some of the other troops had moved up, and so we gradually advanced. Into Germany, different places, which I can't really remember at the moment. But,
11: wow, and, fascinating, Alfred. Hearing your stories, we're going to have to leave it there. We've run out of time, I'm afraid, but we'll be hearing so many more stories from these 11 World War II veterans who've come here for the celebrations today in the Netherlands.
8: Thank you, Will, and thank you, Alfred, for your service, and thank you, Keely, for all your hard work and your kind words there about the people of the Netherlands and the veterans as well. Just brilliant stuff.
10: Brilliant. This is what makes GB News special. Coming up on your show, you've got Britain's Newsroom.
15: We have. We've got, of course, the latest on anti-Semitism, what is Keir Starmer going to say, and attempts
10: Stunt.
15: To... Stunt, Andrew says, and attempts to bring the suspect in the Madeleine McCann case back to Britain, and a grim milestone, 200,000.
16: Oh, isn't that appalling? And they've reported about 7,000. Shocking.
10: Yeah.
16: Shame on the Tories, shame on Labour.
10: Yeah, agreed, Andrew.
16: Appalling.
15: Well, that's all coming up after your weather.
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14: Hello there, good morning and welcome to your latest GB News weather forecast. Rather cloudy today, but lots of places will be dry this bank holiday with some spells of sunshine, but there is the risk of some heavy showers developing, particularly across the south. But this morning, lots of cloud across the UK, some outbreaks of rain and drizzle, murky in places. Best of the sunshine first thing across parts of Scotland and the far south of England, but the sunshine will trigger some heavy showers here as we move through into the afternoon. Some brighter breaks developing elsewhere, but largely dry for most, but some colder air and showers filtering into northern Scotland. Here, temperatures 10 to 13 degrees, but in the sunshine, 18 or 19 degrees across southern England. Into Monday evening, the heavy showers across the south will ease away. Further showers, though, are expected across much of Scotland, and these will push southwards as we head into the early hours, and winds starting to come from a northerly direction. A few showers reaching parts of Northern Ireland into the evening time, and some sunshine to end the day across northern parts of England, and a mixed picture for the rest of England into Wales. Still the odd rumble of thunder possible as the showers slowly ease. Overnight we'll see some longer clear spells starting to develop, some showers in between, and under the clear skies and light winds across England and Wales we could see a few mist and fog patches forming. Some longer spells of rain still possible across the northern parts of Scotland. Here temperatures down to 4 or 5 degrees for most of us, generally in high single figures, low double digits for southern England. So it does mean on Tuesday a brighter start, some spells of sunshine in places, but showery rain across Scotland, some colder air continuing to filter southwards as we go through the day, some showers bubbling up, but plenty of sunny spells. And for everyone, particularly in the north and the west, feeling a little chillier, temperatures more like the low teens to mid-teens, still reaching around 17 or 18 towards southeast.
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18: Good morning, this is the latest AI travel news from gbnews.com. Traffic issues today include slow traffic on the M80 northbound at Junction 7 Hags due to a broken down vehicle, and congestion on the M4 eastbound at Junction 30 Cardiff Gate off-slip. In Sunderland, the A19 southbound lane is closed between junctions with the A112-31 and A183 for another broken down vehicle. Northamptonshire's A45 westbound is partly blocked following a collision, while the M20 westbound exit slip at Junction 12 in Kent has lanes closed due to a collision. And on the trains, Gatwick Express and Southern services between Haywards Heath and Gatwick Airport are affected. For more travel news, go to gbnews.com.
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20: 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I'm a supporter of Help the Persecuted. War has erupted across the Middle East. 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
36: Good morning, it is 9.30 on Tuesday the 5th of May. Live across the UK, Britain's Newsroom with Andrew Pearce and Miriam Capes.
15: Well, a new crackdown on anti-Semitism. This morning, Keir Starmer will host a major summit in Downing Street to stamp out anti-Jewish hate across Britain.
37: It's our job make sure that we absolutely deal with the roots of anti-Semitism and extremism. That is what we will do.
36: And the standoff in the Strait. President Trump says US forces have shot down another seven Iranian fast boats as tensions in the Middle East are escalating all over again.
38: Let them have a nuclear weapon or you're going to have, you'd have problems like nobody would believe.
15: And the hunt for the McCann suspect continues. Detectives push to bring Madeleine McCann's prime suspect to Britain and put him on trial 20 years after she went missing.
36: Order, disorder. Small boat arrivals will hit the extraordinary figure of 200,000 today. And how many were deported? Try this figure, 7,602.
15: And after the Prime Minister pushes for very good relations with the EU in Armenia, we'll be telling you why today is being branded Europe Day.
36: Big yuck from me. Cruise virus horror. The hantavirus outbreak on a cruise ship has now killed three people and one British crew member is having urgent care.
39: We do appreciate what they do for us when we do come over here because they treat us like royalty.
15: A moment of honour and remembrance as World War II veterans are in the Netherlands to lead Liberation Day celebrations.
36: Last orders, two pubs are closing in Britain every day as rising costs pile on the pressure for our struggling boozers.
15: And the glitz and glamour, celebrities boycott the Met Gala over Jeff Bezos' involvement and there were some very unique outfits on display.
36: Our great friends from the taxi charity taking these veterans to Holland, a very important part of the war effort, and I think there's 11 of them.
15: Yeah.
36: Which is a sign they're becoming more infirm and older, but we have to honour them whenever we can.
15: Absolutely. Of course, it's 20 years since the end of the Second World War. I mean, sorry, 80 years since the end of the Second World War. So these men who fought are getting older and older. It's amazing that there are some left and we should definitely make the most of their memories while they're still able to travel.
36: As ever, tell us what you think, send your views, post your comments by visiting
15: gbnews.com/your say. But first, here's your 60-second news update with Sam Francis.
18: Very good morning to you from the newsroom just after 9.30. The headlines this hour, Keir Starmer is calling for a whole of society response to anti-Semitism. From the newsroom just after 9.30. The headlines this hour, Keir Starmer is calling for a whole of society response to anti-Semitism after the Golders Green terror attack.

0: escort commercial shipping through the Strait of Hormuz show there is no military solution to the war. Tehran warned US forces will be dragged back into a quagmire. But last night, President Donald Trump said if any US ships are targeted, the Iranians will be blown off the face of the earth. Here, the head of NHS England is urging people to consider volunteering with the health service. Sir Jim Mackey says volunteers can make a powerful contribution to the NHS. Around 70,000 volunteers already support services across the country. Manchester Airport has been ranked the worst in the UK for flight delays. Analysis shows departures were almost 20 minutes late on average last year. The airport says delays are often caused by weather, air traffic disruption, and wider global issues. And around 2 pubs are closing every day across Britain, according to industry figures. The British Beer and Pub Association says 161 pubs shut in just the first 3 months of this year. It warns that higher taxes, labour costs and weaker consumer confidence are putting local venues at risk. Those are this morning's headlines. A full roundup with the news at 10.
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2: Hello, good morning and welcome. 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
3: Well, the Prime Minister is calling for what he calls a whole of society response, clumsy phrasing as usual, to anti-Semitism after the latest Golders Green terror attack.
2: Well, he's meeting senior figures from business, civil society, health, culture, higher education and policing today, urging them to act at pace.
3: The Prime Minister says it's not enough to say Britain stands with Jewish communities. He knows that that's what he said last week. The country has to show it.
2: Well, let's take a look at the Conservative leader, Kemi Badenoch, yesterday being confronted by a heckler on rising anti-Semitism.
4: It very much is about Jewish people, and you can say all that you like, but this is how the 1930s started, with people pretending not to see what was happening in front of them. I am not blind; I can see.
5: No.
4: I am telling people the truth, and they will always know that I stand behind Jewish people and I stand for them. I'm sorry, but I disagree with you. You just have to accept that. Yes, that's too bad. That's too bad. People know where I stand, and I'm not going to be intimidated. I'm not going. No, I am the right. I am the right, yes. And I'm very proud of being on the right. I'm not pandering to the far right. What I'm doing is supporting Jewish people from the sort of ignorance people like you put out there. And I will never be intimidated by it.
3: Well said her. Actually.
2: Feisty response.
3: Yeah, and quite right, Feisty. And of course, the Prime Minister was heckled last week because he did eventually go, didn't he?
2: Yes.
3: Got there in the end. But Badenoch was there very quickly. And we do need politicians to call it out because it's Jewish hatred, anti-Semitism. That's what's going on our streets. And it's been getting worse. And we saw what happened in Manchester when 2 people were murdered at a synagogue. And then we saw it with the ambulances being burnt down. And we saw it with the attacks last week.
2: And I think it's a good thing to tackle it head on.
3: Absolutely.
2: And also demonstrate to the Jewish community that there are politicians who are willing to stand up for them, not be ambiguous about whether or not they support Israel, but actually make it about what it really is, which is violence against British Jewish people on our streets.
3: Yeah. Well, in the studio, we've got with us Jewish community leader Levi Shapiro. Levi, I'm so sorry we only ever seem to talk to you about terrible things happening in your community, Golders Green, or other parts of the country. The Primes is hosting this think tank seminar, call it what you will. What do you want to come out of it?
6: It's good to be back. Good morning.
2: Good morning.
6: I think it's important. It's good that the Prime Minister is assembling those people from different sectors, from business, arts, civil society, to come together for this conversation, which I believe is happening this morning in Downing Street. I'm not here talking on behalf of the entire Jewish community, but sure. I can give you a sense of feeling amongst people within my community, and they believe they are of the opinion that it's too little, too late. So, I mean, if you ask me what we want to see come out of this conversation today, of course, is a very muscular approach, hands-on approach to tackle anti-Semitism. But I think the fundamental question we need to ask ourselves is how did we end up in this situation? How did we end up in a situation, and this has to be part of that conversation, because if we're going to tackle anti-Semitism,

0: then I think Starmer needs to have a good look on himself and ask himself, how has he ended up in a situation where anti-Semitism, the terror threat level, attacks on the Jewish community has inevitably allowed Jewish people to be attacked on the streets of Britain. And this is something which hasn't happened under previous leaders. I mean, what has he done, or rather, what hasn't he done, which other leaders have done to tackle anti-Semitism?
1: Well, you say it hasn't happened under recent years. I mean, recent leaders. Yes, it has in recent years, because last year, 3,700 anti-Semitic attacks were recorded, which was the second highest. The total highest was 2023, which, of course, was under the last government. So, of course, Keir Starmer can be called out for not doing enough. But actually, the problem has been peaking for some years now, hasn't
0: it? I'm talking about terror attacks targeted on Jewish people. That is something which, as far as I'm aware, correct me if I'm wrong, hasn't happened for many years or for decades or generations here in Britain under many leaders. Directed terror attacks. This is not about an anti-Semitic verbal attack on a Jewish person, right? This is a terrorist attack. Last week, Wednesday, two people who I was with them in hospital throughout the week, thankfully they're home recovering, were moments of a way of being dead, right? It's a miracle that they are alive. So he has to ask himself, what has he done wrong, or what hasn't he done, which other leaders have done, to take this issue head on?
2: And we know the Gaza war has inflamed opinion. And we know that some of the people chanting and marching every Saturday at marches that I would ban, but it would take me a long time to come to that point, but I would ban them because they're spreading hatred against your community. But could that be in isolation a factor in why so many people we've had three terror attacks in what, the space of 6 months against your community? Can it just be that? What else is it?
0: I think this is part of the conversation the Prime Minister needs to have in this think tank meeting he's having this morning. That is a direct link between those attacks and those Palestinian marches. Now, it's important to differentiate, because I sympathize with people who stand in solidarity and they want to march for the Palestinian cause. I understand them 100%. But what they have to realize, and I think they fail to realize, is the fact that those marches are being hijacked by groups of anti-Semites who incite hate and violence against Jewish people on those marches. So until they realize that, then there is a genuine conversation to have about banning those marches. They have to come up with a plan how they can conduct those marches without having anti-Semites joining them, using that platform to target Jewish people. Because all it takes is for one person to leave that march and actually execute what they chant on those marches against Jewish people. All it takes is one person to do that, and you can have, you know, Jewish people dead, God forbid.
2: And do you believe the police still turn a blind eye to casual anti-Semitism? I say casual in the sense, I know it's appalling, but casual anti-Semitism in the sense of verbal abuse. They just turn a blind eye to it. It's a lot easier just to ignore it.
0: So, yes and no. There is, there was a climate where police officers who were working around Jewish neighborhoods did have a very cold response to anti-Semitism. They never really took it so serious. I have to say, the police in those areas where we live in the Jewish communities do take anti-Semitism really serious. They do respond to it really serious, as much as they possibly can. But it's important to remember, their hands are tied. They can only do what the government allows them to do and what the funding they have. If they want to put out extra resources or extra assets in the community to protect the Jewish community, it all depends if they've got that funding. If the government support them and give them the funding, then they could do it. They want to do it. The officers want to protect the community, but it really depends on what support they get from central government.
1: And we've seen Sir Mark Rowley call for that additional funding last week. What do you think the role of the universities is in this? Because they're one of the groups, higher education leaders are one of the groups invited to Downing Street today. And I was talking to some Jewish students a couple of years ago, and they were talking about the kind of attacks and verbal abuse they were facing at that time on a daily basis, walking into tutorials and other students forming a Heil Hitler salute as they walked in, that kind of constant abuse. What do you think the role that universities could play is in this? Could they help tackle anti-Semitism on campus?
0: Absolutely. I think on the university campus has been one of the weakest places where anti-Semitism has been dealt with properly. I know that the DfE, the Department of Education, and the different university ministers have been trying to have this conversation, but I think it was a very lukewarm conversation. They really didn't take it on so serious, because if you look at the statistics, a lot of these attacks sort of happen on those grounds. Mm. And I think that's where there is a very weak point which really needs to be tackled.
2: Just finally, is this summit going to make any difference?
0: It remains to be seen. I mean, till now, all we saw was, as they call it in the community, a solidarity salad. That's what they call it. That's known as the solidarity salad.
2: Right.
0: We know exactly word for word that's going to come out of his mouth.
2: Mm. And standing shoulders to shoulder.
0: Yeah, I mean, we know there was a challenge in the community who knows the words better, but everyone knows it so well by now. It remains to be seen. I really hope Starmer will take this on very serious, similar to what Kemi did yesterday, that kind of approach. And I know she did similar to what Farage did and Richard Tice when they came to Golden Screen. They spoke what they believe, and that's exactly what needs to happen. If he's going to try to appease and, you know, satisfy people, then we're never going to have this problem resolved. So we really need a proper, strong approach from Downing Street, and let's hope that this summit is going to bring that.
1: Absolutely. Levi Shapiro.
2: Yeah, lovely. Thanks so much for joining us. Now, still ahead, one more boat and arrivals will hit a grim arrival of, can you believe this, 200,000 since the crisis began. Another 800 turned up over the weekend.
1: But up next, it's 20 years since Madeleine McCann went missing in Portugal. Find out why the police now want one of the prime suspects to be put on trial in Britain.
2: This is Britain's Newsroom on GB News.
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6: If you're heading to northern Italy or southern France, then expect some thunderstorms over the next few days. But for most of the Mediterranean, it's set to stay fair and dry and mostly sunny. Although temperatures will be a little bit below par for the time of year, it should still feel pleasantly warm in the sunshine across Portugal and Spain. We do run into those heavy showers, though, for the Balkans and particularly northern parts of Italy. But further south, many parts of Greece and Turkey will be turning increasingly dry over the next few days, with some sunshine around as well. And temperatures around average, so feeling warm in the sunshine.
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14: Buckle up, Britain. 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Votes are being cast and counts are gearing up in elections across the country. Everything could change. From the first result to the inevitable aftermath, we'll be across it all. Vote 2026. The people decide. From 11 p.m. Thursday night, only on GB News, Britain's news channel.
15: Does Chopper need a coffee?
1: Welcome back. It's 11 minutes to 10. You're watching Britain's Newsroom on GB News.
16: Well, the Metropolitan Police want to talk to the Madeleine McCann suspect, Christian Bruckner. They want him to face a UK trial.
1: Well, this comes ahead of the 20th anniversary of Madeleine McCann's disappearance next year.
16: The only thing that stands in the way, unfortunately, is the German constitution, which prevents the extradition of its citizens to non-EU countries. That's extraordinary, isn't it?
1: Yeah.
16: Really?
1: I don't think it was probably designed for Britain that well, but it would have been a pre-Brexit rule. Well, Jim Gamble is a former police officer and child safety expert, and he joins us now. Mr. Gamble, good morning. Thank you so much for joining us this morning. What do you make of these efforts to bring the suspect here to the UK to stand trial?
17: Well, I think it's extremely encouraging. The German prosecutors were adamant when they were pursuing this particular suspect that they had the right person in their sights. And there was clearly a piece of their evidential jigsaw that was missing. But the German prosecutor was very, very focused. And you can understand why. This individual has a profile that fits, and the circumstantial evidence that surrounded his proximity to the crime scene at the time was such that, you know, he has been for the last number of years the prime suspect in this. And of course, people are innocent until proven guilty. Scotland Yard have been looking at this case since Operation Grange came in, and that followed the report that I did for the Home Office that recommended transferring responsibility in the UK to New Scotland Yard, because they've got the capacity and the competence, the experience for this. So they have been looking at the evidence before that this individual was a suspect. They've looked at it since, and they've continued, I'm sure, to take a very forensic look at the evidence that the German police and prosecutor have gathered, and combined that with their own. So I am optimistic. I mean, New Scotland Yard don't just jump at things. This will be a considered position. And if they are seeking the extradition of this individual, then I think that's nothing but good news, especially in the aftermath of the anniversary that's just passed.
16: And Mr. Gamble, how concerned should we be that because we're not in the EU now, we don't have an extradition arrangement with Germany? If the German police think there is sufficient evidence there, I presume the authorities would do the right thing and deport him, because the offence happened here in Britain. It happened in Portugal, it didn't happen in Germany, and there's not going to be a trial in Portugal, so it would be best if there was a trial here.
17: Well, I mean, I don't think there's an absence of an appetite in Germany to pursue this suspect. They were extremely diligent and indeed relentless in their pursuit of him. Leaving Brexit means you haven't got the European arrest warrant that you had, and that was a fast track system. But that doesn't rule out extradition in its entirety. It would just be more cumbersome and it would be potentially more difficult, but it can happen. So there are a number of options that would allow this to happen. There's the use of Interpol and a red notice to have the individual detained and held until an extradition process can take place. So I think, given that the German authorities were so focused on this particular suspect, given that they couldn't meet the final evidential hurdle in their own jurisdiction, I would be really disappointed if they didn't do everything they could to facilitate an extradition, regardless of the fact that it won't be via the European arrest warrant.
1: And just briefly, Mr. Gamble, do you think the police here have any new evidence that they're hoping would convict the suspect if he were to be brought to trial?
17: Well, they wouldn't get the agreement of the Crown Prosecution Service, you know, or anyone else for that matter, to issue extradition proceedings if they did not have an extremely strong case. You don't bring people before the court unless there is a belief that the evidence is so overwhelming that you're likely to achieve conviction. And I think, knowing what we know circumstantially about this suspect, that, you know, a telephone that can be attributed to him was in proximity to the apartment that the McCanns were using within about 30 minutes.
1: Mr. Gamble, I'm so sorry. We are going to have to leave it there. I do apologise. We have run out of time, unfortunately.
16: There is a statement from the police which says, as part of ongoing inquiries, remain in close working discussion with policing colleagues in Germany and Portugal, we will continue to pursue any viable line of inquiry. Desperate for the family,
1: yeah,
16: the parents.
1: Absolutely. What a horrible reminder. But coming up next, Donald Trump has threatened to blow Iranian ships off the face of the earth. That's all coming up after your weather.
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19: Hello there, welcome to your latest GB News weather forecast. It's a bright start out there for most of us, but cloud will bubble up as the day goes on, and from all of us certainly feeling cooler than it has done over the bank holiday weekend. So as I mentioned, plenty of brightness around first thing this morning, but showers already developing across northern and western parts of the country. And as the day goes on, the cloud will bubble up almost everywhere across the UK. Sunshine at a premium during the middle of the day, but most of us generally stay in dry, but there will still be a few showers around. And note the temperature is certainly down, still potentially reaching the high teens though across the far south of England. Into the afternoon rush hour, and actually things will begin to cheer up again across parts of Scotland. Some sunshine returning here, still a few showers around, especially across the northern and western Isles, and a very similar story for Northern Ireland. Sunshine returning here, but unfortunately for the main bulk of England and Wales, we will hang on to some cloud and again some spits and spots of rain, although it may well be a fairly cheery end to the day down towards the far southwest of England. Overnight, we will see a lot of the cloud begin to clear away to the south. That will allow plenty of clear skies, especially across more northern parts of the country. And that will allow us to see a fairly widespread frost to develop in the countryside. So gardeners and growers, beware of that. Further south, temperatures probably hanging on into mid single figures in the countryside. So we start Wednesday off on a fairly bright note across the east. Further west, we will see some showers, but as the day goes on, we will start to pick up some cloud across many eastern areas, maybe some spits and spots of rain too. So come the afternoon, best of the sunshine, more towards the western half of the country, although some rain returning up across the very far northwest of Scotland. Temperatures on Wednesday, down on Tuesday, potentially only up to the mid-teens across the very far south of England.
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21: 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Traffic on the M80 northbound at Junction 7 Hags is restricted due to a broken down vehicle. The M4 westbound is congested between Junctions 29 Castleton and 32 Corryton. In Sunderland, A19 southbound has one lane closed between A112-31 and A183, with normal traffic expected shortly after 10 this morning. Manchester's M56 eastbound at Junction 5 faces around 10-minute delays. In Northamptonshire, the A45 westbound has one lane shut after a collision. And on the trains, there is major disruption on the Gatwick Express between Haywards Heath and Gatwick Airport. For more travel news, go to gbnews.com.
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0: 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UK only. Entrance must be 18 or over. Lines close at 4 p.m. on the 26th of June. 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
1: Good morning. It's 10 o'clock on Tuesday, the 5th of May. We are live across the United Kingdom. This is Britain's Newsroom with Andrew Pearce and Miriam Cates.
16: So, a crackdown on anti-Semitism. Might have heard that before. The Prime Minister comes out fighting, warning Iran that any attempts to destabilise British society will not be tolerated, and he's vowed to stamp out Jewish hatred across Britain.
3: It's our job make sure that we absolutely deal with the roots of anti-Semitism and extremism. That is what we will do.
1: Strait of Hormuz standoff continues. President Trump says US forces have shot down another 7 Iranian fast boats as tensions in the Middle East escalate again.
23: Can't let them have a nuclear weapon or you'd have problems like nobody would believe.
16: And the McCann suspect. Detectives are pushing to bring the Madeleine McCann prime suspect to Britain from Germany and put him on trial. It's 20 years since she went missing.
1: And border disorder. Small boat arrivals are expected to hit 200,000 today, as only 7,612 have been deported. Mark White has an exclusive for us.
24: Yes, human rights charities are condemning the French police, who've adopted a more robust approach, now slashing small boats, even when they're in the water, and even when they've got dozens of migrants on board.
16: Glad to hear it. After the Prime Minister pushes for very good relations with the EU at that summit in Armenia, we'll tell you why today is being branded Europe Day.
25: Keir Starmer tries to draw us closer to the European Union, but do voters want it? Is it betraying that vote from 2016?
1: And more on that cruise virus horror. A hantavirus outbreak on a cruise ship has killed 3 people, and one British crew member requires urgent care.
16: Oh, the glitz, the glamour. But celebrities are boycotting the Met Gala over Jeff Bezos' involvement. But there were still some unique outfits on display.
1: Can't see you in those photos.
26: We do appreciate what they do for us when we do come over here, because they treat us like royalty.
1: And a moment of honour and remembrance as World War II veterans are in the Netherlands to lead Liberation Day celebrations.
16: That's a shocking figure. That's the size of a major city.
1: Yeah.
16: And where are they all? How many have been deported?
1: 7,000. A tiny 3.5%. Less than 4% of those people
16: in. Pathetic.
1: Arrived here illegally, no papers, a lot of them. We don't know who they are.
16: No.
1: We don't know whether they have criminal records at home or in the rest of Europe.
16: Or whether they're terrorists.
1: I mean, when this problem first started in 2018, of course, there'd been a problem on lorries for some time. much harder to detect, or at least not as visible to observers. But since 2018, huge numbers have been coming across all the time. Successive governments try to do something about it. Nothing really has been done.
16: And the gangs get ever cleverer. A fifth are now arriving via Belgium, even though that's a longer trip. It's obviously that's an even easier way to avoid the French police.
1: Absolutely.
16: Not that the French police are trying very hard.
1: No, and they're taking lots of money for doing not very much. But it's so frustrating because there are clearly things that governments could do that would help the problem very, very quickly. Detain and deport, remove the kind of incentives that people receive when they get here. Why is that so difficult?
16: I don't get it. As ever, tell us what you think. Send your views, post your comments by visiting
1: gbnews.com/yoursay. But first, here's the news to San Francis.
5: Andrew Miriam, thank you very much. Good morning to you from the newsroom. The top story this hour. Well, Keir Starmer is calling for a whole-of-society response to anti-Semitism after the Golders Green terror attack. The Prime Minister says attacks on British Jews are a crisis for all of us and a test of our values. He's meeting senior figures from business, civil society, health, culture and higher education, urging them to act at pace. It comes after two Jewish men were stabbed in Golders Green last week in an attack police are treating as terrorism. Sir Keir Starmer says it's not enough to just say Britain stands with Jewish communities, but the country has to show it.
6: My thoughts, I think all of that.
5: Iran, meanwhile, says fresh clashes with the United States in the Gulf show there is no military solution to the war. The confrontation follows American efforts to escort commercial shipping through the Strait of Hormuz, one of the key routes for global energy supplies. Tehran warns that US forces risk being dragged into what it calls a quagmire. But Donald Trump has issued his own warning overnight, telling Fox News that if any US ships are targeted, Iran will be blown off the face of the earth. Here, almost 900 illegal migrants have crossed the channel since Friday, taking total arrivals within one boatload of 200,000 people since the crisis began. The surge comes despite the rate of crossings being lower than at the same point last year. Footage shows French police taking a tougher approach, slashing dinghies as they try to leave beaches in northern France. French officers have previously warned the puncturing of boats in the water can be too dangerous, with charities and human rights groups criticising the tactic. Though supporters say stronger action is needed to stop the crossings before boats reach UK waters. This morning, Housing Minister Steve Reid spoke to the Breakfast programme here on GB News, and he claimed that the migrant crisis is a result of the previous Conservative government's failure.
7: The previous government was just putting people in hotels. They weren't being removed from the country if they had no right to be here. That encouraged more people to come. This government has removed now over 60,000 people who had no right to be here. We are closing down the hotels that were full of asylum seekers, opened by the Conservative government, and some of the Conservative ministers who did that now sit in Reform UK. They opened the hotels. We are closing the hotels, and we're able to do that because we are removing people who have no right to be here.
5: In other news this morning, the head of NHS England is urging more people to volunteer with the health service. Sir Jim Mackey says volunteers are part of the DNA of the National Health Service, supporting patients, staff and local communities. NHS England estimates around 70,000 volunteers are already helping services across the country at any one time. A healthcare charity says volunteering schemes have supported more than 1 million people over the past 3 years. Health leaders say volunteers are not replacing doctors and nurses, but they do help to free them up for more complex work. The prison officer crisis has been described as draining the lifeblood from the prison system. Author and filmmaker Chris Atkins, who spent 8 months in HMP Wandsworth, says experienced officers are being lost and replaced by younger and less prepared staff. New figures show prison officer experience levels are now at their lowest since 2010. Campaigners warn inexperienced staffing can lead to more lockdowns, less rehabilitation and greater risk of violence. But the Ministry of Justice says it inherited a system in crisis and insists pay and staffing are improving. And Manchester Airport has been ranked the worst in the UK for flight delays. Analysis of Civil Aviation Authority data shows departures were delayed by an average of 19 minutes last year. That is longer than any other major UK airport, despite a slight improvement on the year before. Which Travel says passengers may struggle to book with confidence if performance does not improve. But Manchester Airport says many delays are caused by issues beyond its control, including weather, air traffic control disruption, and restrictions over conflict zones. Those are the 10 o'clock headlines for now. I'll be back with you shortly. Next, though, a look at the morning's markets.
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5: Just coming up to 9 minutes past 10, the markets for you. The pound will buy $1.3540 and €1.1585. The price of gold is £3,365 per ounce. And the FTSE 100 is currently at 10,273 points.
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1: Hello, good morning and welcome. 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We're live across the United Kingdom on GB News with Andrew Pearce and Miriam Cates.
16: A lot of people have been getting in touch, Miriam. I think they were quite intrigued by the Kemi Badenoch bust up with the... I wonder if we can have a listen to that. The Kemi Badenoch bust up with somebody talking about anti-Semitism, yeah. Saying that she was pandering to the far right. Have a listen to this. This is Kemi Badenoch.
8: It very much is about Jewish people, and you can say all that you like, but this is how the 1930s started, with people pretending not to see what was happening in front of them. I am not blind; I can see. No. I'm telling people the truth, and they will always know that I stand behind Jewish people and I stand for them. I'm sorry, but I disagree with you. You just have to accept that. Yes, that's too bad. That's too bad. People know where I stand, and I'm not going to be intimidated. I'm not going. No, I am the right. I am the right, yes. And I'm very proud of being on the right. I'm not pandering to the far right. What I'm doing is supporting Jewish people from the sort of ignorance people like you put out there. And I will never be intimidated by it.
16: Wonderful irony of Tory leader being accused of pandering to the right.
1: I know, yes, and she says, I am the right.
16: Political spectrum, you've response. Got Labour on the left, the Liberal Democrats mishmashing somewhere in the middle, Tories on the right, Reform on the right.
1: Exactly.
16: I mean, you know, that would have been some left-wing agitator taking on. Fair play to her, she's stuck to her.
1: I think people want to see that, taking on the argument, remaining polite and respectful, but taking the argument head on. And yeah, lots of our viewers very appreciative of her stance. Megan says, well said, Kemi Badenoch, strong response. Linda says, I will not be voting for the Tories again, but I must say a well done to Kemi for standing up to the left-wing heckler. Mm. Cynthia says, very proud of Kemi, clearly standing up to the woman. Somebody else says, well done, Kemi, other politicians need to stand up to hecklers instead of dipping their heads and running away shielded by police. It's a good point, because when these things happen at conferences and at staged events, security tends to rush on, don't they? But this is a bit more impromptu.
16: Yeah. I mean, that's what local election campaigning is all about.
1: Yeah.
16: Meeting the people.
1: Absolutely.
16: And if you get shouted, you get shouted. I think it's a badge of honour to get an egg thrown at you.
1: Has it ever happened to you, Andrew?
16: Yes.
1: Really?
9: I was also when Cameron was egged in 2010.
16: Yeah.
1: Really?
10: In Cornwall, and I collected the bits of egg up.
16: As you do.
10: And of course, the job is to try and find the person who chucked it.
16: Of course.
10: Interview them.
16: To find out what they're upset about.
10: I mean, Nigel Farage, and he's criticised a lot, but he does go out and meet people.
16: He does.
10: And he risks having milkshake chucked on him, but he gets credit for risking it.
16: But I think sometimes they don't mind.
10: It's good.
16: It's very irritating because you've got to get your suit clean and all the rest of it. But, I mean, do you remember when John Press got famous
1: in the 90s?
16: Punched egg in his face. He gave him a right hook.
10: And what did Tony Blair say?
16: That's John.
10: John will be John. But the point here is, I spent all of 2024 going around with these politicians. They just meet employees with their bosses watching. It's not real people. I mean, if the boss is watching, you're on your best behaviour. It takes a risk to do that. And Kemi Badenoch, I think, wins that one.
1: Yeah, absolutely. Well, speaking of politics, it has been revealed that Brussels is demanding that Britain pays up to £1 billion a year for closer EU access.
16: This is called called our EU reset. So yesterday we had the Prime Minister, Never Hear Keir, as he's living up to that reputation, with EU bigwigs. If you're listening on the radio, he's with Ursula von der Leyen, the head of the European Commission. Today is being dubbed Europe Day because Nick Thomas-Simmons, who's a minister in charge of the Europe reset, he's making a speech, the Europe minister's making a speech, and the EU ambassador's making a speech.
25: Big party today, Andrew. You're going to go to it?
16: No, do you know mine? Says you got lost in the post, Chris.
1: Well, as you've already gathered, our GB News political editor, Christopher Hope, is with us in the studio. Now you've been formally introduced, Chris.
25: Sorry.
1: Tell us about Europe Day.
25: It's a big day. It's a day when everyone's, there's events later. There has been previous performances of Beethoven and the like. But what it means politically is this government is trying to get closer to the European Union. We're signing up for a £78 billion EU loan scheme. Very good for relations with the European Union, we're told by Sir Keir Starmer, for defence jobs and the like. But it draws into, I think, sharp focus the debate which will happen later this month when we have a big EU-European Union summit, UK summit, when we may do more talk about getting closer to the EU with freedom of movement for 18 to 30-year-olds. But the question is, how much will we pay to rejoin? Now, the Times says £1 billion is a price to be part of the trading bloc. Matthew Elliott, who ran the Vote Leave campaign, he told me on my podcast, it's £22 billion a year to go back to where we were before 2016. That's a lot of money.
16: That's huge.
25: And I do think the whole EU-UK debate, it's all about money at the end of the day. I think no one's even discussing the cost of this. And can we afford it? Do we want to? I once asked after the Brexit vote in 2016, number 10, where's the £350 million gone? Has it gone back to the NHS? And I was told by number 10, yes, it's now being spent on the NHS, but no one notices.
1: No,
25: terrifying
1: no.
25: Thing is, it was a big issue at that vote, and now it's in the NHS, and no one has any idea it's being spent.
16: But the EU has never got over the billions we used to give them, being with no longer part of their...
25: Of course.
16: And they want that money back.
25: They also miss us over there. They miss the UK. We're very good at drafting regulations that we have with them. Follow and no one else does historically within the European Union. They like the muscle we give, the scepticism the UK has.
16: I've got a nice plan. I think we can give them back Lord Peter Mandelson, who's an EU trade commissioner. They can have him for nothing. For free. They can shove him in a Brussels ivory tower and we never have to hear from him again.
1: We have a strange idea of diplomacy, Andrew.
16: There we are. That's my contribution.
1: Well, let's move to some breaking news that we have now to bring you. Counter-terrorism policing London are investigating an arson incident at a former synagogue in East London.
16: Not good. Let's talk to our GB News Home Security Editor, Mark White. Mark, what is this depressing news?
24: Well, this was an arson attack, apparently, early this morning, 10 past 5 this morning, at a former synagogue in Nelson Street in Tower Hamlets. It hasn't been used for a number of years by the Jewish community, but Metropolitan Police say that will be of little comfort to the Jewish community, as yet again another attack on a building related to the Jewish faith. And of course, this comes on the back of about half a dozen other arson-related incidents and that terrible attack in Golders Green that took place last Wednesday. Now, according to the police, their initial examination of CCTV from the area showed what they said was a deliberate act taking place at 10 past five. Detective Chief Superintendent Brittany Clark, who leads policing in that area, has issued a statement, said, "We're taking this incident extremely seriously and we will be working closely with colleagues from counter-terrorism policing to support the investigation." She goes on to say, "The building targeted has not been operational as a synagogue for some years, but that will be a little comfort to the Jewish community, as I said, who are first in my thoughts this morning," she said. "Local residents can expect to see an increased police presence in the area while inquiries continue. And the investigation is being led, as all the other arson attacks are, by counter-terrorism policing as they continue to try to track down suspects." There have been multiple arrests since the first of those attacks in late March at the Hatzolah Volunteer Ambulance Depot up in Golders Green. Of course, that terrorist attack that took place last Wednesday was just yards away from that initial firebombing at the Hatzolah Ambulance Depot.
1: Mark White, thank you. And proof, if we even needed it,
16: exactly.
1: That we do need urgent action.
16: Well, and as we speak, the Prime Minister is hosting a meeting about anti-Semitism at Number 10.
1: Yeah, and we'll bring you, of course, any developments from that. And I mean, the big elephant in the room, Andrew, is what is the role of Islamisation in this? Because,
16: yeah.
1: Of course, there are all sorts of reasons for anti-Semitism and all sorts of people who are involved, but these terrorist attacks, many of them have been committed by Islamists, by people who've been radicalised.
16: And Tower Hamlets, where this latest incident has taken place, Mark White will correct me if I'm wrong, has a very large Muslim population, the borough of Tower Hamlets.
24: Yeah, and actually this area of East London used to be the main sort of epicentre of the Jewish population in London, but of course many of them moved out up to the likes of Golders Green and other parts of North London. Coincidentally, just as the Muslim population, of course, grew in that area of East London. Christopher?
25: And it comes at a time when we've got the PM meeting and hosting a major anti-Semitism event in Downing Street. He wants an all-of-society approach towards tackling anti-Semitism. Everyone's there who should be there. The police, top police chiefs, Mark Rowley from the Met, GMP, Greater Manchester Police, MPCC, CBI employers there, universities, five cabinet members, all speaking about how we can try and do more to crack down on the anti-Semitism. It's not a police issue anymore.
16: No, they should have had Zach Polanski there too, the Green Party, who appears to think there isn't a problem with anti-Semitism in this country.
25: Yes, well, doesn't hear it at protests. Yes, but there's an
16: election. Wonders if it's about a perception there's anti-Jewish hatred or there really is anti-Jewish hatred. We're seeing real anti-Jewish hatred, Mark White, all the time.
24: Yeah, and you know, there you get sort of ill-advised reposts of suggestions that the police were out of order in the way that they responded, too heavy-handed to what was, as far as they were concerned, an unfolding stabbing attack. The Jewish community up in Golders Green elsewhere, not just in London, but right across the country. Of course, in Manchester, we saw the Heaton Park synagogue attack in which two members of the Jewish community were murdered as well. They just say that the level of anti-Semitism that they're being faced with ever since the October 7th attacks back in 2023 has just been on the rise. And it's kind of, they go through periods of peaks and troughs, and because of the war in Iraq in particular, in Iran in particular, again, the number of attacks has risen very significantly.
16: That's Mark White. Thanks very much. We're going to cross to Downing Street now, where the Prime Minister has just been speaking about how his government is tackling the rise of anti-Semitism.
4: Thank you all for being here. We have a lot of work to do, so it's very important that we gather here to do that work. Thank you, Louis. That was incredibly powerful and honest and courageous. And I think it was really important that we heard you speak in your words, saying how you feel, what it feels like to be Jewish in Britain right now. And if recent events haven't given us pause to thought, that really should. About the responsibility each one of us has to face this challenge head on, and about what's at stake in the conversations that we have today. Last October, at Heaton Park, a deadly terrorist attack shocked the nation. Similarly, last week's terrorist attack in Golders Green was utterly appalling. But they were not isolated incidents. It's part of a pattern of rising anti-Semitism that has left our Jewish communities feeling frightened, angry, and asking whether this country, their home, is safe for them. These disgusting attacks are being made against British Jews. But make no mistake, this crisis, it's a crisis for all of us. It is a test of our values, values that aren't guaranteed. They are earned every single day through our actions. So it's not enough to simply say we stand with Jewish communities. Of course we do, but we must show it and act it. And the responsibility lies with each and every one of us. Because it is our fight too. It is about the kind of country that we all want to live in. And that's what today is about. Because only by working together can we eradicate anti-Semitism from every corner of society. I've seen this poison up close. I've seen the damage it does when it takes hold. And I know what it demands to root it out. A coordinated approach, an unwavering resolve, and zero tolerance for failure. That is the action I took in the Labour Party, that I had to take in the Labour Party. And that is what we must do today. My government is using the full force of the state to that end. We have begun, as we must, with immediate protection. In recent months, as anti-Semitic incidents have risen, we've acted decisively to strengthen the safety of Jewish communities, and last week we announced an additional £25 million in funding. That money is being used to increase police patrols, enhance security at synagogues, schools, and community centres, and place specialists and plainclothes officers in communities to prevent serious harm before it occurs. That is the right thing to do. But what a sad thing to have to read out that list of acts to you of the measures that we're taking. Protecting synagogues, schools and community centres. I repeat those words. Because, of course, we can't accept a future where communities feel safer only behind higher walls. Security is essential, but that is not enough. We must also deal with the forces that drive this hatred in the first place. So we're confronting them directly. One of the lines of inquiry is whether a foreign state has been behind some of these incidents. We're investigating, of course, all the possibilities. And we're clear that these actions will have consequences if that proves to be the case. Our message to Iran or to any other country that might seek to foment violence, hatred, or division in society is that it will not be tolerated. That is why we're fast-tracking legislation to tackle these malign threats. And we're clear-eyed about the fact that anti-Semitism does not have one source alone. Islamist, far left, far right extremism all target Jewish communities. That is why this government has put in place the first coordinated national plan to strengthen cohesion and confront extremism in all of its forms. This is not about tinkering around the edges. Our plan is a complete step change in how we protect communities, moving beyond piecemeal responses to a sustained nationwide effort, one that ensures that people across the United Kingdom can live freely and without fear. We are strengthening our ability to disrupt extremism, stopping those who spread hatred from entering the country, and giving the Charity Commission stronger powers to act against organisations that enable it. We're holding technology companies to account, requiring them to remove illegal extremist content or face serious penalties. And we've introduced stronger powers to deal with protests, ensuring intimidation is not tolerated on our streets. And when these vile acts are committed, we're bolstering the response of our justice system, working to speed up sentencing for offences so that consequences are swift and the deterrent is clear. But it is also important to recognise that so often this hatred does not begin with violence. It begins with ideas, with misinformation, tropes and conspiracy theories, and with attitudes that, left unchecked, can take root and spread. So in those spaces where the shoots of anti-Semitism begin to grow, we are stepping in. We've commissioned independent reviews into anti-Semitism in education and health services. Across the NHS, we're rolling out anti-Semitism training for staff. And in our schools, colleges and universities, we're investing £7 million to tackle anti-Semitism while making sure Holocaust education is taught in all schools. And today we're going further. We already expect universities to set out clear disciplinary consequences for anti-Semitism and to enforce them. And so we will hold them to account on that. But today I can announce that we will lift the bar higher. When abuses take place, we're calling on universities to demonstrate action. We will now expect them to publish the scale of the problem on their campuses, as well as the specific steps they have taken to clamp down on it. There will be zero tolerance for inaction. In our cultural venues and spaces, we will also expect more. Where public funding is being used to promote or platform anti-Semitism, the Arts Council must act, using its powers to suspend, withdraw, and claw back funding. And today we're mandating an independent audit of how allegations are handled. This will be a hard-edged review of where systems are failing and where they need to be strengthened. We will not and cannot accept complacency, delays, or weak enforcement. And where complacency is found, it will be challenged and addressed swiftly. And we will also address a quieter, but no less serious harm. The way rising security costs are forcing Jewish artists and organizations out of public life. That is exclusion, and it is unacceptable. We will ensure that the Arts Council and the Home Office funding can be used to cover protective security costs so that participation is not determined by fear. There is, of course, more work to do, and we won't stop playing our part. But this is not a task that government can do alone. Every part of society has a responsibility to respond with determination and force. Because there are too many people who don't see anti-Semitism for what it is, an anti-Jewish hatred, racism, pure and simple. That is why today I'm asking you, each and every one of you, to reflect on what form anti-Semitism takes in the sectors that you lead, in how it may be allowed to fester and spread, and on the work that you are currently doing to stamp it out. And then, even more importantly, I'm calling on you to act with urgency, to look clearly at where you are succeeding, and just as clearly at where there is still work to be done, and to commit to the tangible action.
16: So it's
4: not someone else's responsibility. It is all of ours. That is the test before us. And only by working together will we meet it. So thank you for being here today. We have a lot of work to do. We're now going to move through to the pillared room to discuss that work further. So please come through and join us in the pillared room so we can continue the work that we're starting today. Thank you so much.
16: Mini summit at number 10, anti-Semitism. Chris Hope, our political editor. Christopher, there were some constructive news announcements
11: in
16: that.
11: Yes, there was, to be fair to him. I mean, that was quite rare to have him addressed, like almost like a mini conference in Number 10 there.
10: And just so we can tell viewers who's there, employers, trade union leaders, university bosses, vice chancellors, top police officers, five members of the cabinet. They've gone further than we thought. They are going after the othering of the Jewish, of actors and in the culture, funding, if you produce art which is against the Jewish people, you'll lose your funding. The Arts Council will be forced to pull back any funding from that. He said there'll be zero tolerance on university campuses. Universities must now publish the scale of anti-Semitism on their campuses. It's a bit like the freedom of speech crackdown, but now with anti-Semitism. This is all promising, frankly, and not what
16: we talked on this programme to students and student representatives, who say, Jewish students, who say they are jeered, hissed at.
10: Yeah. It's disgusting.
16: Nazi
10: it's disgusting. It goes
16: when they walk
10: on
16: into a lecture.
10: I know, and he's got Universities UK in there. He's got vice chancellors in there. This is what on the site of the Golders Green stabbings last week, we heard Mark Rowley saying, "We can't do it on our own. Society's got to call out anti-Semitism." Well, here's the PM doing that, right? And he's called together the senior people. A lot of that was warm words, reviews of the NHS, reviews of other areas too. But he's saying here, what can you do in your different sectors to combat this scourge of anti-Semitism?
1: And also, Chris, a recognition of the extortionate security costs that many Jewish cultural groups now face. If they want to participate in their activity, they're having to pay for security guards and other measures. So perhaps the government's going to step in and help.
10: Well, on that exact point, the Arts Council will have to pay for that. Why should art, which involves promoting the Jewish faith or Jewish actors or Jewish messages, not go? Why should art, which involves promoting the Jewish faith or Jewish actors or Jewish messages, not go ahead because of the risk of demonstrations?

0: Jewish leadership groups, it was sounded like warm applause. Of course, you'll be judged by deeds, not words, in the end, how it is enacted. And we all want to live, I think, in a vibrant, diverse country that's also decent and tolerant, except tolerance of intolerance, which you cannot. You cannot allow the othering of Jewish people. Anti-Semitism is an evil. It's a persistent evil, which has grown again recently. And it's how do you get that balance with protecting people's free speech and their right to criticize Israel, protest against what's happened in Gaza, without being anti-Semitic and blaming an entire group of people for the activities of a government in the Middle East.
1: Renee, earlier on the program, we had Levi Shapiro, a Jewish community leader, speaking to us, and he said that the community were expecting a solidarity salad from Starmer. Do you think that's what they got, or could there be a little bit more action than words?
2: I think the words were good. I'm going to say that. I don't often say that about some. I think the words were good, and I think this has been a long time coming. I wish it had come much sooner. I'd like to hear action in the sector that I work in. I'd like to have heard words on that about the NHS, where I hear from doctors on a daily basis that they are being terrorised in their own workplace for being Jewish, but also patients. Patients are fearful now, Jewish patients, of going into the NHS because of the activism that goes on the wards. Patients getting Free Palestine stickers stuck on their beds if they're Jewish.
0: Lord.
2: And, you know, this needs to end as well. The NHS should be the safest place for anyone to go. They are at their most vulnerable. So I think it's good, and I think that all of these things count. I think it's going to be hard to put this genie back in the bottle because they have allowed it to fester for so long.
3: Really important that they're attacking universities, because get the hatred early.
2: Yeah, absolutely. And I think the problem that we have with our younger generation, and I'm talking about people probably under 40 who are very enticed by the Greens, is that they've been through university where they've been allowed to have these views. Yeah. And actually more than that, they've not just been allowed to have them, they've been promoted, they've been supported. You know, you promote what you permit. Mm.
1: And it's been normalised, hasn't it? And now in some situations, it's the unusual thing to stand up for the reason for Israel coming into existence. And those kind of things.
0: Led by the only Jewish leader of a party at the moment, and he is attempting to navigate between, again, being concerned about what's happened in Gaza and elsewhere, and then
1: he's been accused of anti-Semitism, and some of the tweets have showed it.
0: I'm not going to accuse a Jewish person of being anti-Semitic.
2: Can be anti-Semitic, though. You accept that?
0: Well, you're calling him. How are you describing him? No, I wouldn't describe him.
2: No, what I'm saying
0: I think
2: is
0: in the Jewish community, there's a lot of diverse opinions, which the idiots who attack should remember. There are a lot of different opinions on Gaza and the state of Israel.
2: Can a black person be racist?
0: Yes, towards other groups, but not to other black people.
2: Can.
1: I think we're getting into the realms of a philosophical discussion here. Yeah. One thing, Renee, that was not mentioned, though, was some of the hate preaching that we've heard from mosques. So there's some interesting cultural responses from the Prime Minister, some funding for different things, which I'm sure will be welcome. But what about the kind of preaching that goes on in some mosques that actually encourages members of the Muslim community to hate Jews or worse, to attack?
2: Absolutely. And I was talking about this to somebody at the weekend, and the Muslim community should stand up and firstly call out their mosques where this is going on. But we should be able, in all of our religious places where people are preaching, to actually have them filmed so that they can be inspected at some point if that needs to be. So that they know that I don't care, because I think that much of what goes on is actually going on in mosques.
0: So
2: we've seen it. GB News have done investigations where they've been into mosques and seen absolute hatred and the calling of death of Jews.
0: So you would put surveillance cameras in every mosque, synagogue, church, temple, gurdwara?
2: Yeah.
0: Massive intrusion, I would say. If there is a problem with a hate preacher, and there are some, we've seen them in the past.
3: We've seen them,
0: That has to be dealt with. But let's not tar every imam, everybody in a mosque with the same
2: do you know
0: brush.
2: What,
0: otherwise, you're doing to Muslims what some people are doing to the Jewish.
3: Who would who would monitor the output?
2: I don't know.
3: Because that's a huge operation.
1: What about, Christian churches that have a conservative message, for example? There'd be many people who would object to what's spoken in this. I mean, that would be a massive departure from freedom of speech and religion in this country. And it would be going down the route of the Middle East, where they do do that, but of course they live in authoritarian societies.

0: parties that we want to avoid.
1: I don't think Kevin's right. I don't think it is just some. I think it's many more than we know. You know,
2: what's the evidence for that?
1: 40 years ago, when...
2: No evidence.
1: Can I speak? Is that right?
2: There's no evidence for it. I'm just pointing out. You've got no evidence for that.
1: 40 years ago, when I grew up with a Muslim family who adopted me as their daughter, the father, who was a very learned man, a lecturer at the local university, used to say to me then, what goes on in these mosques, filling the minds, the empty minds of people who are willing to take it on board, is the massive problem here. That was 40 years ago. And he said, into empty minds flies radicalism. And when it's being preached from the pulpit, it's a problem.
3: Chris, can you imagine any politician going in with that in their manifesto? Every place of worship will have CCTV camera?
4: No, I can't. I mean, I think it just goes too far. I mean, you can imagine it. But yeah, there's all sorts of, you know, I mean, some churches don't allow, that are happy with women taking part and leading a service. I mean, I think where do you stop? I think that's...
3: Well, that's the Roman Catholic Church, which I'm very proud of part of. We do not allow women priests.
2: I'm an atheist, a humanist on a good day. There are parts of every religion I will disagree with, but people have a right to have those opinions. What they do not have a right to is to incite violence against or attack other groups, people who disagree with them.
0: Wouldn't a better solution, and one that's more in keeping with UK law and culture, was if there's a suspicion that a particular preacher or a particular mosque, then you apply for permission to surveil them or something like that. That seems to be more in keeping with British culture rather than going down. There's already too many cameras in the world.
1: It does, but we do need the Muslim community to come out and stand up, because most Muslims are moderate and don't want this kind of thing. So stand up and say it. Stand up and call these people out in your community. Is in your mosques.
3: Who was the preacher with the hook? What was his
2: name? Abu Hamza.
3: How many years and months did it take to get that man banged up, locked up, when everybody knew he was a preacher of hate, and it went on for months, if not years, and he ends up in an American prison.
2: But he didn't represent most people. Yes, of course, he had some followers. He was an extremist. There are extremists in all communities who have followers, and it has to be tackled across all communities.
1: Yes,
2: we're discussing specifically anti-Semitism here, and I think the government is right to have a program, because we have people in Britain who are frightened in the way they have
3: But I hope that every time these men, it's always men, isn't it, who are arrested for what happened, for instance, last week, or the ambulances being burnt down, what happened in Heaton Park in Manchester, hope they are grilled about where they go, where they got the hatred. Who filled their head with this vile hatred? Was it a mosque?
2: The accusation...
3: Was it a bookshop?
2: The police know more than we know publicly, because the surveillance is now pretty intense, and what they believe is Iranian groups are hiring local thugs to do their dirty work, which is why often the charges aren't terrorism. Because these are horrible people who are...
3: We're hearing in the headlines today... 200,000 people will have crossed the channel today, we think. A disgrace, shame on both the Tories and Labour houses. But how many of those now are Iranians?
1: Well, also, the majority of these people come from countries where Jew hate is an acceptable part of life.
0: Yeah. Can we just bring in...
2: The figure's down a third this year. I've got a...
1: Because the weather's been too bad.
0: Can we just bring in really, really quickly, Chris, what are the political implications of this speech for the Labour vote?
4: Well, I think it shows they are trying to take on the concern. They're trying to reassure the Jewish community. I think it is quite a good thing to do, a good thing to say. I think it's all soft power. It's late. There's no police force established separately for the Jewish community. It is the government doing it all it can. He's showing leadership, I think, across all the civil society by doing this. Look at the audience who's there. It's to his credit. It is late, Andrew Pearce.
3: It is.
4: But it's about time.
3: In 2 days' time, we've got elections. It's very late.
2: Of course. But the police have taken... How can you stop everybody as a criminal? Sadly, you can't.
0: The police
2: have done things in the past.
0: We'll come back to the panel in an hour or so.
3: And as we were saying, small boat arrivals are expected to hit 200,000 today. We'll tell you how many have come over since Labour and how many while the Tories were in power. This is Britain's Newsroom on GB News.
5: I forecast a perfect holiday in the sun.
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6: If you're heading to northern Italy or southern France, then expect some thunderstorms over the next few days. But for most of the Mediterranean, it's set to stay fair and dry and mostly sunny. Although temperatures will be a little bit below par for the time of year, it should still feel pleasantly warm in the sunshine across Portugal and Spain. We do run into those heavy showers, though, for the Balkans and particularly northern parts of Italy. But further south, many parts of Greece and Turkey will be turning increasingly dry over the next few days, with some sunshine around as well. And temperatures around average, so feeling warm in the sunshine.
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16: Buckle up, Britain. It's going to be quite a ride. Votes are being cast and counts are gearing up in elections across the country. Everything could change.
17: From the first result to the inevitable aftermath, we'll be across it all. 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
0: Fly under the
3: clock. 11 British World War II veterans are being honoured in the Netherlands today as the Dutch thank them for helping to liberate their country from Nazi occupation. 100,000 people, what a treat for the veterans, are expected to line the streets for the country's main celebration, and we're going to speak to some of the veterans later.
0: Amazing scenes, and Will Godley had a wonderful report there with one of the veterans earlier reminiscing.
3: Really with it, really articulate and really proud to be there, and I think they're going to be pretty overwhelmed by the reception.
0: Absolutely, absolutely. Well, let's move on to some other breaking news now. And the small boats crisis is closing in. 200,000 crossings shortly after another 800 arrivals this weekend.
3: Dear me. The milestone ramps up the pressure on Keir Starmer's government, with critics claiming Labour has lost control of our borders.
0: Well, GB News' Home and Security Editor Mark White joins us now, alongside the former Home Office Minister, Tom Persglove. Mark, let's start with you. You've been monitoring the crossings for some time now. 200,000 people. I mean, it's hard to imagine a population that size. We're talking about a medium-sized city.
19: Yeah, remember, 71,000 of those under Sir Keir Starmer's watch. So far from smashing the gangs, they are still coming under. Now, it's true to say that this year, so far, the numbers are down 35% or so. We got another 900 over the bank holiday weekend. But all it takes is a run of good weather for a week or two, and that particular sort of gap is closed very, very quickly. And there, to me, doesn't seem to be any sign of a slowdown. In fact, quite the opposite. I'm getting some news that there are significant numbers crossing the border further north in Europe. We'll bring that to you a bit later on today. But I've
3: got from Belgium?
19: Through some of the Eastern European countries. But I've got another exclusive that we want to bring to you, which is pictures from a beach at Oyplage near Calais that happened on Sunday. And these images show a more robust approach by the police. You can see them there running towards a migrant dinghy. This time the dinghy is in the water and full of migrants. The police are running up to it, slashing the boat, and then the migrants are forced to scramble off and back in, on shore again. Now, the thing about this...
3: But they could have been doing that for years.
19: Exactly that. The police told us for years in France they would not enact this particular tactic because it was too dangerous. Even in shallow water, people could get hurt. But clearly, whether this particular police unit is acting out of normal orders or whether this is now a more robust approach, certainly Utopia 56, one of the NGOs, the charities over there that helped these migrants cross the English Channel in the first place, advised them to help ensure they get across Utopia 56, would say, safely. They've condemned this and they say they're seeing more robust tactics from the French police. But I find it very interesting that Utopia 56 would condemn the police who are trying their level best to stop these migrants engaging on a dangerous journey across the channel, rather than actually condemning the journey, the migrants taking part in a very dangerous journey across the channel. Of course, we know that two migrants died just in the early hours of Sunday morning.
3: Well, that's the risk they take. Tom Persgrub, terrific news, isn't it, that the French police are diving in with pen knives or knives or blades and punching these wretched dinghies?
20: Let's see. We've seen these
3: sorts
20: of things before.
3: You're skeptical, aren't you?
20: Well, I remember seeing, for example, the French police cut a boat up on land about 12 months ago. We've never seen that repeated. So what we've seen with this tactic is a step change, and there was a lot of resistance previously to the French police getting into the water and puncturing boats in the way that that video demonstrates. However, there will be a lot of variables at play in this. The sort of resourcing that they have available on any given day will play into it. I think it'd be interesting to see the approach that they take, for example, if there are children on board any of these vessels. And there will also be other factors that will play into it that will be very relevant. So I'm definitely going to reserve judgment as to whether we're going to see that tactic deployed. And the other thing, of course, is that this is so lucrative for the criminal gangs. All they will do is procure more boats, get people to the UK, because I think the most interesting thing about these figures today is that less than 5% of that 200,000 have been removed. So it has to be worth the criminal gangs carrying on with that endeavour, because there is a captive market who want to pay for those crossings, and the people who want to come, even if they're stopped in the way that we've just seen in that footage, it's in their interest to have another go.
19: Well, can I say that's the biggest pull factor of all? The fact that statistically, if you cross the English Channel, the odds are that you will stay, massive odds in your favour, of 95% chance that you're not going to be removed. And that's one of the biggest pull factors of all. I suspect what's happened on the beach here with the police slashing that boat is they saw an opportunity. Though the boat was close enough into shore, they obviously didn't see any women and children on board, or they wouldn't have done it. They must have been all male migrants. They weren't doing it for the cameras, because there was no TV camera there. That was just a member of that Utopia 56 charity filming it on their phone. So I think they took the opportunity and they did it. Will we see it day in, day out? I doubt it very much.
3: And of course, they'll just put children in the dinghy.
20: Yes.
3: That's what they'll do, won't they, Tom?
20: Exactly. And this is the tactical approach that they take. So they will find other people to steer the boats to try and avoid prosecutions. If they can strategically place children and young people in the boats to try and deter the French from getting in the water and doing that, that is precisely what they will do. This is evil criminality that we're dealing with. And exactly as Mark says, all the while that there is that incentive of knowing that if you can get here, you're going to stay, there will continue to be a market for these crossings. And it's why, and there were many that didn't like it, and I think the Overton window, the political opinion on this issue has moved enormously. Mm. But why Rwanda was so important? Because you cannot remove people back to Syria or Eritrea or Sudan, which is why you need a third country, because if you can't send them back to source country, you need to be able to send them somewhere else to shut this down.
0: Indeed.
3: Well, it's a terrible milestone, 200,000. Shame on the heads of the Labour government and the Tory government we had before. Sorry, Tom.
0: Tom, Mark, thank you. We're coming up next. Ever the diplomat, Donald Trump has threatened to blow Iranian ships off the face of the earth if they interfere with his efforts. That's all after the weather.
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21: Hello there, welcome to your latest GB News weather forecast. It's a bright start out there for most of us, but cloud will bubble up as the day goes on, and for all of us, certainly feeling cooler than it has done over the bank holiday weekend. So as I mentioned, plenty of brightness around first thing this morning, but showers already developing across northern and western parts of the country. And as the day goes on, the cloud will bubble up almost everywhere across the UK. Sunshine at a premium during the middle of the day, but most of us generally stay in dry, but there will still be a few showers around. And note the temperature is certainly down, still potentially reaching the high teens though across the far south of England. Into the afternoon rush hour, and actually things will begin to cheer up again across parts of Scotland. Some sunshine returning here. Still a few showers around, especially across the Northern and Western Isles. And a very similar story for Northern Ireland. Sunshine returning here. But unfortunately for the main bulk of England and Wales, we will hang on to some cloud and again, some spits and spots of rain. Although it may well be a fairly cheery end to the day down towards the far southwest of England. Overnight, we will see a lot of the cloud begin to clear away to the south. That will allow plenty of clear skies, especially across more northern parts of the country. And that will allow us to see a fairly widespread frost to develop in the countryside. So gardeners and growers, beware of that. Further south, temperatures probably hanging on into mid single figures in the countryside. So we start Wednesday off on a fairly bright note across the east. Further west, we will see some showers, but as the day goes on, we will start to pick up some cloud across many eastern areas, maybe some spits and spots of rain too. So come the afternoon, best of the sunshine, more towards the western half of the country, although some rain returning up across the very far northwest of Scotland. Temperatures on Wednesday, down on Tuesday, potentially only up to the mid-teens across the very far south of England.
1: Today, clouds overhead, total zen within. 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
22: I've been in Westminster for a long time, but I know that though power may be here, its effect on people's lives is across the whole of the country. We may be where rules are made, but it's where they're implemented that matters. 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That's State of the Nation, Monday to Thursday, 8 to 9 o'clock. 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
2: 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UK only. Entrance must be 18 or over. Lines close at 4 p.m. on the 26th of June. 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
3: It's 11 o'clock on Tuesday, the 5th of May, live across the UK. Britain's Newsroom with Andrew Pearce and Miriam Capes.
0: Breaking news in the last hour. Sir Keir Starmer's crackdown on anti-Semitism intensifies as the Prime Minister pledges stronger support for Jewish communities across the country.
27: Make no mistake, this crisis, it's a crisis for all of us. 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Values that aren't guaranteed, they are earned.
3: PASA's number 10 issues a stark warning to countries who incite anti-Semitism.
27: Our message to Iran or to any other country that might seek to foment violence, hatred or division in society is that it will not be tolerated.
0: Well, the Prime Minister has also ordered a crackdown on anti-Semitism in universities and the arts.
28: Set out how they deal with anti-Semitism on campus, and the Arts Council will pull money from any bodies which promote anti-Semitism as the PM cracks down on anti-Jewish hatred.
3: And also breaking in the last hour, counter-terrorism police have launched a probe into a suspected arson attack at a disused synagogue in East London.
0: And the Strait of Hormuz standoff continues. President Trump says US forces have shot down another 7 Iranian fast boats as tensions continue to escalate in the Middle East.
29: They let them have a nuclear weapon or you'd have problems like nobody would believe.
3: More disorder on our borders. A huge milestone today. Small boat arrivals expected to hit 200,000 today. And guess how many have been deported? A mere 7,612.
0: And cruise virus horror. A hantavirus outbreak on a cruise ship has killed 3 people and 1 British crew member requires urgent care.
30: We do appreciate what they do for us when we do come over here because they treat us like royalty.
3: A moment of honour and remembrance as World War II veterans are in the Netherlands to lead Liberation Day celebrations.
31: And thousands of people have come out here in the Netherlands to pay tribute to the 11 British veterans here today for Liberation Day. The parade is about to begin. Are you ready?
32: Definitely.
31: Perfect. Well, we'll have it throughout the morning.
3: course, it's that great taxi charity, Get Those Veterans Out There. They do such great work all year round. We're big supporters of the charity on this station, and we take them to the Cenotaph and Remembrance Sunday every year. And how marvellous that some of them are going back to the beaches and going back to Holland where they served. I think it's fabulous.
0: Of course, Allied troops were treated as absolute heroes when they invaded Holland and pushed back the Germans, and when they finally surrendered in 1945, and still just about within living memory for some Dutch people, but not for much longer.
3: No, that's why we've got to mark it as we can, and we will. As ever, tell us what you think, send your views, post your comments by visiting
0: gbnews.com/yoursay. But first, here's the news with Sam Francis.
7: Very good morning to you from the newsroom at just after 11 o'clock. Sir Keir Starmer is warning Iran and any other state not to fuel hatred, violence or division in Britain. The Prime Minister made the comments at Downing Street earlier at a summit on anti-Semitism after the Golders Green terror attack and a suspected arson at a former synagogue in East London. He told leaders from policing, universities, businesses and the arts that extra security is necessary but cannot be the whole answer. Universities are being told to publish the scale of anti-Semitism on campus and what they're doing about it. Meanwhile, arts bodies are also being warned that public money must not be used to platform anti-Semitism, while funding potentially could be suspended, withdrawn or clawed back. Well, at that summit, Sir Keir Starmer said the country now has to deal with what is driving the hatred.
27: Security is essential, but that is not enough. We must also deal with the forces that drive this hatred in the first place. So we're confronting them directly. One of the lines of inquiry is whether a foreign state has been behind some of these incidents. We're investigating, of course, all the possibilities. And we're clear that these actions will have consequences if that proves to be the case.
7: Also this morning, Iran says fresh clashes with the United States in the Gulf show there is no military solution to the war. The confrontation follows American efforts to escort commercial shipping through the Strait of Hormuz, the key route for global energy supplies. Tehran warns US forces risk being dragged into what it calls a quagmire. But Donald Trump has issued his own warning overnight, telling Fox News that if any US ships are targeted, Iran will be blown off the face of the earth. Almost 900 illegal migrants have crossed the channel since Friday, taking total arrivals of just 200,000 since the crisis began. The surge comes despite the rate of crossings being lower than at the same time last year. Footage shows French police taking a tougher approach in recent days, slashing dinghies as they try to leave beaches in northern France. French officers have previously warned puncturing boats in the water can be too dangerous, with charities and human rights groups criticising the tactic. But supporters say stronger action is needed to stop the crossings before boats reach UK waters. Well, this morning, the Housing Minister, Steve Reid, spoke to us on the programme, and he claims that the migrant crisis is a result of Conservative government failure.
8: The previous government was just putting people in hotels. They weren't being removed from the country if they had no right to be here. That encouraged more people to come. This government has removed now over 60,000 people who had no right to be here. We are closing down the hotels that were full of asylum seekers, opened by the Conservative government, and some of the Conservative ministers who did that now sit in Reform UK. They opened the hotels. We are closing the hotels, and we're able to do that because we are removing people who have no right to be here.
7: The head of NHS England is urging more people to volunteer with the health service. Sir Jim Mackey says part of the DNA of the NHS is volunteers supporting patients, staff and local communities. NHS England estimates around 70,000 volunteers are helping services across England at any one time. The healthcare charity says volunteering schemes have supported more than 1 million people over the past 3 years, and health leaders say volunteers are not just replacing doctors and nurses, rather they are helping to free them up for more complex work. prison officer crisis is being described as draining the lifeblood from the prison system. Author and filmmaker Chris Atkins, who spent 8 months in HMP Wandsworth, says experienced officers are being lost and replaced by younger, less prepared staff. New figures show prison officer experience levels are now at their lowest since 2010. Campaigners warn inexperienced staffing can lead to more lockdowns, less rehabilitation, and greater risks of violence. But the Ministry of Justice says it inherited a system in crisis and insists pay and staffing are improving. And Manchester Airport has been ranked the worst in UK for flight delays. Analysis of Civil Aviation Authority data shows departures were delayed by an average of 19 and a half minutes last year. That's longer than any other major UK airport, despite a slight improvement on the year before. Which Travel says passengers may struggle to book with confidence if performance does not improve. Manchester Airport, though, says many delays are caused by issues beyond its control. Those are the latest headlines for now. More in half an hour. Next, though, a look at the markets.
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7: Just gone 9 minutes past 11, the markets for you. The pound will buy $1.35 and €1.15. The price of gold is £3,554 per ounce, and the FTSE 100 is at 10,596 points.
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0: Hello, good morning and welcome. You're watching and listening to Britain's Newsroom. We're live across the United Kingdom on GB News with Andrew Pearce and Miriam Cates.
3: Well, the Prime Minister is holding a meeting as we speak with various civic leaders to talk about the rise of anti-Semitism. He's pledged stronger support for Jewish communities across the country.
0: Well, he's described the situation as a crisis for all of us. Let's take a listen.
27: Make no mistake, this crisis, it's a crisis for all of us. It is a test of our values. Values that aren't guaranteed. They are earned.
3: Well, he went on to call out the rise of anti-Semitism within universities and the arts. Good. About time.
0: Well, our political editor, Christopher Hope, joins us now in the studio. Chris, you were listening to that fairly short speech by Keir Starmer, but nevertheless, he did actually promise some concrete actions to tackle this growing surge of anti-Semitism.
28: Yes, unexpectedly so, actually. So the group, the audience we couldn't see, it's rare for him to give a mini conference, as it were, in Downing Street, but we should say he was there. The top police officer in Manchester, the head of the National Police Council, Mark Rowley, the Met Police Chief, bosses, employers group, CBI, trade union leaders, Universities UK, vice chancellors, five members of cabinet. He was calling for every corner of society to step up, and he called it a complete step change in protecting communities. We know about a lot of what they're doing, training for the NHS and doctors and dealing with anti-Semitism being one of them. But there are two things that stepped out for me. They want universities to publish the extent of anti-Semitism on campus, the scale on what they're doing to tackle it. What that will bring in a few months' time is a league table of the most Jew-hating university in the country. That will be a big moment in how people tackle anti-Semitism, ranking league tables of how bad it is for Jewish students.
3: And how will that work at the university? There'll be somebody's job at the university to monitor it? Somebody within the university?
28: Wait
3: or somebody external?
28: It could be a welfare officer. It could be complaints to the welfare groups within these universities. He wants to see clear disciplinary consequences for anti-Semitism and how that'll be enforced. There'll be zero tolerance for inaction. So there'll be league tables for Jewish students. Don't go there. You're not safe there. That'll be a big moment. And donors will look at that and go, well, why should I give money to somewhere where it's not being challenged? The second area was in the arts. He's ordered an independent audit of how allegations are handled in the arts. If arts organisations platform anti-Semitism groups, the Arts Council, which is the body which our taxes pay for to fund the arts, must use its powers to suspend, withdraw and claw back funding. It's a hard-edged review of how allegations are handled. Where complacency is found, it'll be challenged, he says. And the Arts Council must step in and pay for security. So if events don't go ahead because there'll be protesters outside, that can't happen, and Arts Councils must say it. But here's an indication of what the PM was saying earlier.
27: Today, I can announce that we will lift the bar higher. When abuses take place, we're calling on universities to demonstrate action. We will now expect them to publish the scale of the problem on their campuses, as well as the specific steps they have taken to clamp down on it. And we will also address a quieter, but no less serious harm, the way rising security costs are forcing Jewish artists and organisations out of public life. That is exclusion, and it is unacceptable.
28: Okay, Keir Starmer there, setting out his response to the attacks in Golders Green, the ambulance firebombing and so forth. To me, this is the PM stepping up. He is a whole-of-society approach to this. It's, you know, we can't always chuck money at the police or enforcement, more guards wandering around Golders Green and so forth. He's trying to deal with the cultural side of this, where it's not challenged enough. People are afraid to speak out. He's mandating state-funded bodies to do that.
3: And he has been bruised, hasn't he? When he was up in Golders Green last week, he was jeered. The local Labour MP was jeered to a perception that they've not done enough, not least with the hate marches, which have continued to flourish.
28: Well,
3: most Saturdays, I think certainly in London, a lot of our own
28: week Saturdays, there are a couple of big marches actually on both sides of the argument that are coming up. We expect a big march. And also, of course, David Lammy was heckled in the attacks in Manchester. So the government is stepping up. Timing, election in 3 days. Yeah. I'll merely park that, but I think this is not before time.
3: Absolutely. Thanks, Chris. That's Christopher Hope, our political editor.
0: Well, moving on now, and tensions are rising again in the Middle East as the United Arab Emirates claims to have intercepted three Iranian missiles.
3: Iran's chief negotiator has warned the US that his country had not even started yet in its standoff over the Strait of Hormuz.
0: And President Trump says he'll blow Iran off the face of the earth if Iran attack his American ships.
3: Well, let's talk to the chief foreign affairs commentator at the Daily Telegraph, David Blair. David Blair, tough talk from the President of the United States. Are we getting closer to a situation where the ceasefire breaks down irretrievably?
10: Yes, I think we are, Andrew. Yesterday, Iran fired 15 missiles and 4 drones at the UAE. If they carry on doing that, it's going to be very hard for Donald Trump not to strike back by resuming airstrikes against targets in Iran itself. If he does that, then the war restarts. So I think we're one step away from this crisis escalating once again.
3: And are Libya deliberately provoking it? Because that's pretty that's a pretty intense bombardment of the UAE. I mean, Iran, forgive me.
10: Yes, it was an intense bombardment, and the UAE has always been their favourite target. You know, most of the missiles and drones they've fired during this war have been at the UAE. And they're striking back in a way that sends a signal, which is they regard what Donald Trump calls as Project Freedom, his what he says is a humanitarian venture to get stranded ships safely through the Strait of Hormuz. Iran regards that as a military effort by America to reopen the strait and break its grip on the strait. Mm-hmm. And they're not going to tolerate that. They're going to try and resist it. So the question is Donald Trump prepared to use force to regain control of the strait?
0: David, in your column in The Telegraph today, you argue that Trump should use force to reopen the Strait of Hormuz because we're now into our, well, coming up to our third month of near total closure of that strait, depriving us of 12 million barrels of oil every day. This is a crisis the like of which the world has never seen in terms of oil shortages. So do you really think that Trump is going to have to do whatever it takes now to allow shipping to pass through that strait?
10: I think we're reaching that point. You know, the global economy is reaching the crunch point now. It's long predicted, but now it's actually happening. You know, countries are going to start experiencing physical shortages of petrol and diesel and everything else pretty soon, with all that means for oil prices and for economic activity everywhere. So at some point, you know, something has to happen to get this crucial artery of the global economy moving again. Now, it's just possible that there could yet be a diplomatic solution. It's possible that the talks between America and Iran could make progress. But if they don't, then Donald Trump is going to have to take military action with all that that implies.
3: And he'll be looking at his own poll ratings, David, which you don't need me to tell you. He's now currently at a record low since his second presidency began.
10: That's right. So this is in the end a political judgment. My own view is if you set the United States military the task of making 21 miles of water safe, they can do it. You know, they're the most powerful military in the world for a reason. So it's not a question of capability, but there are huge risks attached. And undoubtedly, America would probably suffer casualties. So it's a political judgment for Donald Trump whether he's prepared to take the risk. But soon he may not have much choice.
0: Mm. David, do you think the British public and, you know, Western people more widely realise the scale of what's coming? We've almost become used to slightly higher prices at the petrol pump. The Iran war's not in the news every day at the moment, despite having been going on for 2 months. And yet you argue that actually in not so many weeks, we are going to face a crisis the like of which we haven't seen for some time. Do you think our leaders are awake to what's coming?
10: Probably not. The truth is we're shielded a bit because most of the supplies going through the Strait of Hormuz go to Asia. They don't come to Europe. So Asia's first in line, and there are big Asian countries like Indonesia and Pakistan, for example, which are already suffering the effects. But we're next, and it will come unless something big changes. And it will come in a span of time measured certainly probably, I mean, no more than months, probably more like weeks. Unless there's a big change.
0: David Blair from The Telegraph, thank you so much for joining us this morning and, as ever, for your expertise.
3: Pretty bleak, isn't it?
0: It is. I think, who knows? You never can tell exactly when these things are going to hit, but I do think there is a big crisis coming down the line, and we've been immune to it because we've still got supplies and stockpiles, and not for much longer.
3: Yeah, and the energy cap comes off in July, and that will put prices through the roof, and fuel and gas. But also, I heard a very interesting report on GB News yesterday. Food inflation will hit 10% by Christmas.
0: Absolutely, because 10%. Of course, fertilisers are down. Lots of farmers are saying they're already on the ropes financially. Now they can't make a profit at all. It's going to be difficult to produce even our own food, let alone import it.
3: Now, the World Health Organization has issued a transmission warning as medics board the cruise ship affected by a deadly virus outbreak.
0: Well, two people have been evacuated, as the WHO says that there may be some human-to-human transmission among close contacts on the vessel.
3: Currently, three on board MV Hondius have died, with two cases confirmed and five suspected.
0: Well, we're joined now by Dr. Cheryl Walter, a senior lecturer in microbiology. Dr. Walter, thank you so much for joining us this morning. Now, clearly a terrible situation for those on board this cruise ship. I understand that human-to-human transmission is pretty unlikely in the case of hantavirus, but it may be possible in this case. Why do you think that might be?
11: Morning, Andrew, Miriam. Thanks for having me on the show. Yes, hantaviruses are thankfully quite rare. And where we do see cases, we tend to see cases in South America, where we see what we call New World hantaviruses. And there have been some documented cases of human-to-human transmission. But for the vast majority of cases that we're aware of, and we're looking at a few hundred cases a year in the South Americas, they are spread from rodents to humans. So hopefully this case remains contained as it is at the moment.
3: And how do you suspect, because it is rare, Dr. Walter, how do you suspect it's killed two people, husband and wife, very close, obviously. How does it manifest itself?
11: It's very interesting. As I say, hantaviruses they're a big family of viruses, and you get New World hantaviruses and Old World hantaviruses. And the New World ones manifest as a viral pneumonia, really severe viral pneumonia. And it kills between 30 and 50% of people that manifest with this pneumonia. So that's what it looks like is happening in this case. And it also suggests that this is a New World hantavirus, and it's come from the Americas, and it will help to put together a bit of a timeline on what's happened in this very tragic case.
3: And what is the link to rodents?
11: Rodents are carriers. They don't actually get this virus themselves, but they're carriers, and they shed it in their feces and their urine. That you could also get it from urine that's evaporated and turned into like a dust, so carried on dust particles. And so if you're in close contact with this contaminated rodent urine and feces, that's how you contract hantaviruses. So they're carriers. They don't actually get the disease themselves. But of course, rodents are unfortunately very common.
0: Dr. Walters, thank you so much for joining us this morning and sharing your expertise. Very worrying situation.
3: Very worrying, yeah.
0: We understand from passengers who spoke to media yesterday that they're expecting to move now to the Canary Islands where they can disembark because they've not been allowed to disembark on Cape Verde by the authorities.
3: Cruise from hell. Now it's time for our Great British it's the new Great British giveaway, your chance to have a spectacular summer with 76,543.21 in tax-free cash. That's a very precise amount, isn't it?
0: 7654321.
3: Yeah, I get it. Yeah, 21.
0: I didn't get it yesterday.
3: I'd probably
0: until
3: only win
0: Christopher
3: if it was me. I'd only win the 21.
0: Yeah. Can't do
3: but
0: much.
3: But imagine the kind of something you could have with all that money. Here's how you do it.
2: 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UK only. Entrance must be 18 or over. Lines close at 4 p.m. on the 26th of June. This is a network giveaway. Entries will be pooled. Please check the closing time if listening or watching on demand. Good luck.
0: Well, coming up next, it's a big afternoon for those wanting to get closer to the EU as the Prime Minister seeks better relations.
3: We'll be going through that and more with Kevin Maguire and Dr. Renny Hunderkamp. I think you can be guaranteed that we won't be agreeing on much on that. 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
15: No persecuted Christian should have to walk alone. 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I'm a supporter of Help the Persecuted. War has erupted across the Middle East. 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
17: Wu Yeezer has paid tribute to his parents after winning a thrilling World Snooker Championship final at the Crucible. The 22-year-old Chinese star won 18-17 to etch his name into the history books in a match that will go down as a classic. Speaking after his win, Yeezer said, "My parents are the true champions. Since I made the decision to drop out of school, my dad has been by my side. My mum has also been going through a lot over the years. They are the source of my strength. I love them so much." Murphy was disappointed but praised Yeezer on his win. That's the latest sport. For more, go to gbnews.com.
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0: It's 27 minutes past 11. 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
3: We've got our panel, Dr. Annie Handicamp, and my fellow podcaster, Kevin McGuire.
0: Renee and I are going to start a podcast just for the just so we can advertise it every week.
3: I think you should.
5: Girls allowed. Yeah. Or women allowed, sorry, I don't want to be...
3: Oh, that's
0: a good girl is fine. Yeah. Girl is fine. Now,
3: did you notice how quickly he corrected himself?
0: For once.
3: The real man was shown there. The mask slipped.
0: Well, should we talk about the news?
6: I think he's worried.
3: Yeah, yeah.
0: Are you worried about the EU, though, Kevin?
5: No.
19: No, he loves it.
0: Do you love the EU?
5: No, look.
0: Would you like to be over there waving your flag?
5: The best. Well, I don't go to bed whistling Ode to Joy and sleeping under
3: gold
5: star. Duvet, but we were better off than in, and reducing the trade barriers now to try and fill some of that huge Brexit black hole in the economy. The Office for Budget Responsibility put it way over £100 billion.
3: Rubbish.
5: The impact on growth.
0: Hang on. You think Brexit has negatively impacted our growth by £100 billion?
5: No, the forecast of more than 4% growth, the hit, will be more than £100 billion.
0: Have you seen the anemic growth of our competitor EU countries over the same period?
5: Yeah, look, they're growing slowly, as we've grown slowly, but we've got this huge bureaucracy. Look, you just have to speak to farmers.
3: No, the EU's got a huge bureaucracy.
0: Yes, I agree. We have messed up the farming aspect, but that was our choice.
5: See, I'm going to convert you. I'm going to bring you back in.
0: Good luck.
5: The billion. Do you want to pay a billion? No, you don't. But if you look at the Swiss, who have access to the open market, I think they pay £370 million. I'm afraid you've got to pay to play. And it will be worth investing that money for our businesses, and they will grow.
6: But we already know that the EU drive a very, very hard negotiating bargain, and we are absolutely useless at negotiating.
3: Yeah, certainly are.
6: And the things that are going to go alongside this billion are going to include free movement for young people, which our young people really don't need, because they already can't get jobs or don't want to. And our big businesses will just use those European kids to, let me finish for once, to actually fill those vacancies that they can't fill otherwise, and pay low
3: cheap
6: salaries,
3: labour.
6: Cheap labour. But also, why would we tie ourselves to a failing super state that has almost no growth?
5: That's all just noise. We've got deals.
6: Why do
5: on
6: you do a podcast
5: we've got
6: with
5: deals
6: him?
5: with countries on young people, Renee. Like, I think South Korea's one, Australia's another. Deals around the world.
6: Limited
5: would you,
6: deals.
5: Would you scrap all
6: limited
5: of them? This will be limited too. Would you scrap all those deals, or do you just not want a deal with France, Germany and Italy, but you're quite happy to have one with, say, South Korea and Australia?
6: So we're talking about 27 countries here versus our one. This is going to be a scheme for middle-class kids who fancy spending a summer.
0: Well, Renee, that's not the only.
5: This government's expanded it, so other kids, like from working-class communities, will be involved. They made sure it's not just middle-class.
0: But the government said the main purpose of this is to bring us back into the electricity single market, so that we can benefit from slightly reduced pricing. I mean, the jury's out as to whether or not it will work, but that's the question. Is it worth rejoining the electricity trading scheme in order to possibly benefit from lower bills?
5: Well, you'd have to look at the sums.
0: Yeah.
5: I mean, you'd have to work them out. We are too dependent on energy imports, unquestionably. We've seen this with the fossil fuel.
3: Well, we could dig a bit in the North Sea.
5: It would make very little difference.
3: Every difference helps, Kevin.
5: Renewables and nuclear will make and are making the big difference. You have to do the sums. Yeah, I think you've got to approach this in a hard-headed, logical way. And if re-entering the electricity market works, then let's go into the electricity market and not be ideologically hung up on having deals with the European Union, which is bigger than us economically. It's still 50% of our trade, or thereabouts. US is about 20%, which is 50%. So let's be logical about it. Let's not have a phobia about everything that is EU, because it punishes us rather than benefiting.
6: That's really nice and sweet, Kevin, for you to actually use that to wrap up this thing, which is death by a thousand cuts, because we know that Starmer is ideologically wedded to being part of the European Union. So this is just smaller steps to make it seem more palatable, because let's not get hung up on Brexit. Let's just do a little deal here and a little deal there until we are back in, against the will of the people, in the biggest turnout for a referendum that we'd seen in the last century.
5: The more people voted in the 1992 general election, actually, than voted in the referendum with John Major winning before.
3: Desperate to keep your mate Kinnock out.
5: There were many, but more than the previous referendum. But there were many general elections since 1945 with a much higher turnout. So let's not build any more myths. I thought we'd.
0: Well, I'd love to go through the voter turnout of every single general election since 1945, but sadly we don't have time.
5: Some of the viewers they'll have voted in them and they'll know.
0: Because it's your 60-second news update with someone who's probably not old enough to remember the 1945 general elections, Sam Francis.
3: But Kevin is.
7: Very good morning to you. 11:33, the headlines this hour. Keir Starmer is warning Iran not to fuel hatred or violence on Britain's streets. At a Downing Street summit on anti-Semitism, he said recent attacks show the response has got to go beyond guards, patrols and extra funding. He says the cause of anti-Jewish hatred now has to be tackled at source. Three people have died after a virus outbreak on board a cruise ship anchored off Cape Verde. The World Health Organization has confirmed two cases of hantavirus, with five more suspected. A British man remains in intensive care. Medics have now boarded the ship to evacuate passengers needing urgent care. Five more suspected. A British man remains in intensive care. Medics have now boarded the ship to evacuate passengers needing urgent care.

0: killed, close to 200,000 since the crisis began. It comes as footage appears to show French police slashing dinghies as they attempt to leave northern France. Charities and human rights groups, though, have criticised the tactic, warning it could put lives at risk. And Manchester Airport has been ranked the worst in the UK for flight delays. An analysis shows departures were almost 20 minutes late on average last year. The airport, though, says delays are often caused by weather and disruption with wider global issues. Those are the latest headlines for now. A full roundup with the news at midday.
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2: Well, coming up at noon, we've got Good Afternoon Britain. Tom Harwood's joined us in the studio now. Tom, what's coming up on your show?
3: Oh, a huge amount to cover. The Prime Minister's last minute, last ditch attempt to try and solve some of the anti-Semitism problems in this country. The question is, has he now just announced this after the horse has bolted? Yeah. Has he closed those stable doors far, far too late? Mm. There is some substance in what he's said, but I think a lot of people in the Jewish community, and frankly, a lot of people not in the Jewish community as well, who are worried about not just rising anti-Semitism, but rising violence on our streets, will be incredibly concerned that this has all come far too late.
2: Mm. Of course, he did say in his speech, Prime Minister, that this doesn't start with violence, it starts with ideas. But I suppose the question is, how can you go about changing people's ideas? Is that the government's job? Can the government do it even if it wants to?
3: Well, importantly, the Prime Minister also said these ideas, to some extent, have been imported. Mm-hmm. He name-checked Iran. He said other countries that foment and promote anti-Semitism. And we do have to raise the question about how many people have come to this country over the course of recent decades and perhaps helped promote an idea that is fairly alien to this country in terms of attitudes to Jewish people. Yeah, I mean, you have to go back to the sort of
2: The Middle Ages, really. Yeah.
3: And the issues we had in Norwich at that time in order to find equivalents. I mean, it is extraordinary. But we're not just talking about anti-Semitism today. Tony Blair has once again waded into the net zero
4: debate.
3: And there's a small part of me that wonders, you know, the Climate Change Act was something that was passed under Gordon Brown. Is this just the TPPs all over again? But seriously, he's saying that energy is too expensive in this country.
4: Yeah, he's right.
3: Electricity use has been falling in recent years. Now, if you want to get to net zero, you're going to need to electrify the entire economy. Mm. People are going to need to swap out lots of things that use gas or oil for things that use electricity instead. And yet the amount of electricity we're using is falling as electricity prices have risen. The only way you're going to get people to use more electricity is to make it cheaper.
2: Yeah.
3: And so the taxes and the bans and the mandates that this government has been pursuing seem in a funny sort of way to be antithetical to more electricity use, which is necessary for net zero.
2: And so often
4: Ed Miliband was always very, very close to Gordon Brown.
2: Tom, look forward to that coming up at midday, but coming up next on Britain's Newsroom.
5: Tory leader Kemi Badenoch not wants a zero-tolerance approach to crimes that make people's lives a misery. Shame the Tories didn't think about that when they were in power.
4: This is Britain's Newsroom.
2: On GB News.
6: Hi there and welcome to the latest update from the Met Office for GB News. A lot of dry weather today for many of us, a lot of cloud as well, and there will be showers in places, but nothing especially heavy or prolonged. Essentially, we're in between weather systems at the moment. Low pressure to one side, high pressure to the other, and as a result, a bit of a weak northerly wind, but these are light winds, and as a result, where the sun does come through, it's going to feel very pleasant, and there will be some sunny spells, especially towards the south of the UK, far north of Scotland, although in the north of Scotland, that's where the heaviest of the showers will be, and there'll be some season snow showers over the tops of the Scottish mountains, because it is turning colder. But, well, like I say, where the sun comes through, it's going to feel pleasant enough with light winds. However, there will be a lot of cloud around. We keep that cloud as we go into the evening. Largely dry for southern counties of England, as well as for Wales, just the odd shower. We've got this line of showers through the day and into the evening across parts of the Midlands, into northwest England, southwest Scotland. That's drifting slowly southwestwards. And then it's in the far north of Scotland where we've got the heaviest showers. But again, these will be on and off, very hit and miss in between some brighter spells. Overnight, not a great deal changes. We keep these areas of cloud across England and Wales in particular, clearer skies towards the northeast of the

0: UK, and some showers here and there, especially for this time parts of Wales, Northern Ireland and the south and southwest. Now, where we've got those clear skies for Scotland and Northern England, it's going to be a chilly start to the day on Wednesday with a touch of frost in some sheltered spots, otherwise milder, where we've got the cloudier start for Wales and the southwest, as well as for Northern Ireland. Some showers to start the day here, and mostly the showers become confined to Pembrokeshire, the far southwest of England, Northern Ireland, and one or two into the east of England. A lot of cloud here, brighter skies for Scotland, although feeling a little bit colder.
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3: Well, middle-class shoppers are being accused of dressing up theft as harmless rebellion.
4: From self-checkout stealing to false refund claims, so-called micro-looting is on the rise, and it's costing retailers billions.
3: Well, let's move to the Commissioner for the Spectator, Mary Wakefield, who wrote an absolutely magisterial piece on this subject at the weekend in the Spectator. Mary, congratulations. It was a compelling read. What is your conclusion about what sort of people we've become?
5: I mean, the worrying thing about the massive rise in shoplifting is not just that it'll escalate, but also what it means for trust in our society as a whole. It seems to me it's both a symptom, it's a cause of a lack of trust, but it's also a symptom of something wider, in that, you know, we don't police the norms we used to police anymore as a society. The police don't get involved, but then neither do other people. You see shoplifting, it becomes normalised. And that's a little alarming, isn't it?
4: In your piece, you talk about Britain being shameless because, as you've just said, shaming other people is now seen as deeply antisocial and even wrong. Do you think we should bring back that culture of being willing to speak out and shame other people when they do antisocial things?
5: Yes, absolutely, I think so. I mean, it's so sort of, it's so unfashionable, isn't it? You know, it's the idea of being a Karen or being someone who complains. But I guess it's how British society always used to work. We policed ourselves. We shushed people who were being too noisy, or we got up for the elderly and we criticised people who didn't. Once we lose the power to police our own society, then things just keep getting worse.
3: I think we've become gutless, Mary, because I think some people will think if I intervene in that shop when I see some 6'2" bloke pinching a bottle of wine or whatever it is he's stealing, you're going to get a punch in the face if you protest.
5: I mean, I'm a terrible hypocrite because I was thinking about it just now, and I'm honestly not sure I would intervene. I would have done 5 years ago, oddly, but now you think, well, there's knives involved, people will be violent, and you also think, well, I might be accused of something else. You know, say you pushed someone.
3: Yeah, you're the criminal.
5: Somewhere, you become the criminal. And that's so corrosive, isn't it? Mm. It's the sort of stop, don't get involved. But it's our society. You know, it's up to us to, I think, to try and summon the backbone to do something.
4: You've also written about the importance of a community and intergenerational continuity, the idea that the older generation is watching over the generation below, keeping an eye out on children, reporting back to parents if they misbehave. Yeah. Do you think population movement and immigration have disrupted society so much, actually, that we've lost that older generation looking on?
5: I mean, I think that's just a fact, isn't it? It's all sorts of different things. People moving out of their communities, perhaps from a more local community, a rural community to London. So you don't have the same generations living in the same space. Also, people from different cultures with different norms coming in. And perhaps you now have sort of lots of different micro kind of cultures, but most sort of lose, what we're losing is the sense of a shared culture, where the elders are responsible for all the children in the neighborhood. I think we've lost respect for the elderly in general, actually. There's this idea, if anything, that they're kind of cute or sweet old people, not figures of authority to tell children off if they're doing the wrong thing, or even tut it, you know, at things that are wrong.
3: Oh, I'll tell you one thing I may have noticed. On tubes, often people don't give up their seat now for older people.
5: Oh, yeah.
3: But many times now, they ask me if I want a seat. And I don't.
5: How do you feel about that?
3: I feel terrible. And I say, I try not to be too indignant. I say very sweetly, thank you, but no thank you, I'm fine.
5: No, you have to get up. You have to get up. Because you need to encourage the culture. Mm.
3: Exactly. I suppose I do. You're right. I have to say, thank you very much and take the seat. And yeah, well, that's good advice, Mary, as ever. Yeah.
4: Absolutely. Mary Wakefield, thank you so much. Yeah, super. Well worth a read. Well, coming up next, Sarah.
3: If you get grey in your hair, you're old.
4: Is that right? Well, I always accept people opening doors for me and things like that.
3: Keep your blonde. Miriam.
4: Yeah, absolutely. It's all fake.
3: I'm not implying it's not natural.
4: It's not. Up next, there are some fantastic celebrations for our veterans who've been taken to the Netherlands. Will Godley is there.
6: Yeah, thousands of people lining the streets here, clapping, applauding the 11 British World War II veterans here for the Liberation Day celebrations. In a few minutes' time, I'll be seeking the reaction from this lot here who are very much enjoying themselves. First, though, if you're in search of some holiday sun, there's none here in the Netherlands, but if you are, here's your travel weather.
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10: If you're heading to northern Italy or southern France, then expect some thunderstorms over the next few days. But for most of the Mediterranean, it's set to stay fair and dry and mostly sunny. Although temperatures will be a little bit below par for the time of year, it should still feel pleasantly warm in the sunshine across Portugal and Spain. We do run into those heavy showers, though, for the Balkans and particularly northern parts of Italy. But further south, many parts of Greece and Turkey will be turning increasingly dry over the next few days, with some sunshine around as well. And temperatures around average, so feeling warm in the sunshine.
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5: Well, the Liberal Democrat leader Sir Ed Davey has responded to Number 10's pledge to combat anti-Semitism, saying the government must tackle it at its root. Take a listen.
6: We need to make it a safe place for our Jewish friends. It is quite outrageous, these attacks on synagogues from Manchester to London and now these other terrorist incidences. We need to make sure that the police are doing everything they can, the security services are doing.
5: Party leaders will be trying to respond in kind. Big speech from Keir Starmer.
7: Yeah, I think we can go back to Ed Davey. We're going to have another try. No, we haven't. Are we getting Ed Davey? Here we go. I just want to say about that summit, someone, Ronald, texted and said, presumably there were Muslim leaders at that summit today about anti-Semitism.
5: Well, we're going to talk about that.
7: We will ask.
5: We're going to talk about that tomorrow with an expert on Islamic anti-Semitism.
7: Yeah, we can need to get the full guest list of who was there.
5: Absolutely. Well, moving on now, 11 British World War II veterans are being honoured in the Netherlands today as the Dutch thank them for helping to liberate their country from Nazi occupation in 1945.
7: GB News reporter Will Godley is there for us now. Will.
8: Well, good morning to both of you. Yeah, cheers are loud. There's applauding here from the Dutch, all thanking these 11 British World War II veterans. Philip Alcott joins me now. Philip, how does it feel? You told me you feel emotional. How come?
9: I've seen the British Network, but it's never anything like this. There's so many people.
10: Thanks for coming out.
9: All the way down, you know, clapping and cheering us, pushing as well. It's unbelievable. It really is.
8: Amazing. Well, you're not here in the cab on your own, are you? George is here as well. George, you bought a harmonica, haven't you?
11: Thank you.
8: Yeah, can you play a little bit of the harmonica? Have you got it on you? Here it is. This is a harmonica from 1936. You took it to Burma. You learned some songs there. And now I've been told you're going to play us a little song.
10: Play your harmonica, George.
8: Just getting it ready. It's only just four notes. And this is what you sang, played back in Burma.
10: It was.
8: Wonderful.
10: Bye-bye. Thank you for coming.
8: Amazing. Wonderful. Thank you very much, George. And Arnold, you're here as well. How are you finding this?
12: Sorry?
8: How are you finding it?
12: Fantastic.
8: How come?
12: Absolutely.
8: How does it make you feel?
12: Never seen as many people in my life.
8: Have you ever seen anything like this in the UK?
12: No.
8: Why do you think they're so supportive of you?
12: For what we did. We helped each other during the war and after the war. And we've been friends ever since.
8: And how does it feel now to come back 81 years after the Dutch got their freedom thanks to the work you did?
12: Well, that's right. It's just amazing that the people still remember.
10: Thanks for coming out to see us.
12: In England,
10: you must be frozen.
12: We don't remember.
10: No.
12: Well, only once a year, that's all. Here, we remember everything.
8: Wonderful. Well, Arnold, thank you very much for joining us on GB News from what is an amazing parade here.
10: Thank you for coming.
7: Well, what a wonderful story that is. And we'll be there throughout the day as ever. That's it from Britain's Newsroom. Up next, good afternoon, Britain with Tom and Anna. And they'll be with those veterans in the Netherlands. We'll see you tomorrow.
1: We certainly will be. And do you know what? We could see a bit more appreciation for our veterans here in Britain, like they do in the Netherlands. We'll also be talking about the Prime Minister's new approach to anti-Semitism and the violence we're seeing on our streets.
13: And Tony Blair's think tank have made yet another intervention about net zero. He has said that actually, if Britain follows that track, he's warned Ed Miliband that we will find ourselves behind growing nations, falling further behind China, the US and others. So is it time for Labour to rethink the net zero strategy? But first, let's get an update with your weather.
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15: Hello there, welcome to your latest GB News weather forecast. It's a bright start out there for most of us, but cloud will bubble up as the day goes on, and for all of us, certainly feeling cooler than it has done over the bank holiday weekend. So as I mentioned, plenty of brightness around first thing this morning, but showers already developing across northern and western parts of the country. And as the day goes on, the cloud will bubble up almost everywhere across the UK. But most of us generally stay in dry, but there will still be a few showers around. And note the temperature is certainly down, still potentially reaching the high teens though across the far south of England. Into the afternoon rush hour, and actually things will begin to cheer up again across parts of Scotland. Some sunshine returning here, still a few showers around, especially across the Northern and Western Isles. And a very similar story for Northern Ireland, sunshine returning here. But unfortunately for the main bulk of England and Wales, we will hang on to some cloud and again, some spits and spots of rain, although it may well be a fairly cheery end to the day down towards the far southwest of England. Overnight, we will see a lot of the cloud begin to clear away to the south. That will allow plenty of clear skies, especially across more northern parts of the country. And that will allow us to see a fairly widespread frost to develop in the countryside. So gardeners and growers, beware of that. Further south, temperatures probably hanging on into mid single figures in the countryside. So we start Wednesday off on a fairly bright note across the east. Further west, we will see some showers, but as the day goes on, we will start to pick up some cloud across many eastern areas, maybe some spits and spots of rain too. So come the afternoon, best of the sunshine, more towards the western half of the country, although some rain returning up across the very far northwest of Scotland. Temperatures on Wednesday, down on Tuesday, potentially only up to the mid-teens across the very far south of England.
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16: Buckle up, Britain. It's going to be quite a ride. Votes are being cast and counts are gearing up in elections across the country. Everything could change. From the first result to the inevitable aftermath, we'll be across it all. Vote 2026, the people decide. 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
18: 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I'm a supporter of Help the Persecuted. 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Their teams in Iran, Lebanon, Jordan, and Iraq are still there, rescuing and sheltering persecuted Christians in the midst of conflict. 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
19: 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UK only. Entrance must be 18 or over. Lines close at 4 p.m. on the 26th of June. 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
1: Good afternoon, Britain. It's 12 o'clock on Tuesday, the 5th of May. I'm Tom Harwood.
24: And I'm Nana Okwea.
25: Make no mistake, this crisis, it's a crisis for all of us. It is a test of our values. Values that aren't guaranteed. They are earned.
24: So, breaking in the last hour, Sir Keir Starmer's crackdown on anti-Semitism intensifies as the Prime Minister pledges more support for Jewish communities across the country. He also had this stark warning for Iran and other countries inciting violence and anti-Semitism.
25: Our message to Iran or to any other country that might seek to foment violence, hatred, or division in society is that it will not be tolerated.
1: And there's border disorder. Yes, small boat migrant arrivals are on course to hit 200,000 since the crisis began. That's the equivalent to a city the size of Norwich arriving since 2018. Nearly 900 more arrived over the weekend alone.
26: And as we approach that grim milestone, perhaps the French police are getting a bit more robust. They've been slashing boats over the weekend. Human rights charities have criticised them. We'll bring you the exclusive video.
24: Straight standoff. President Donald Trump says that US forces have shot down another 7 Iranian fast boats as the tensions in the Middle East escalate. Ceasefire? What ceasefire?
27: You have a nuclear weapon where you're going to have, you'd have problems like nobody would believe.
1: McCann suspect extradition plan. Yes, detectives push to bring Madeleine McCann's prime suspect to Britain and put him on trial here, 20 years after she went missing.
24: Cruise holiday horror. World Health Organization medics have now boarded the cruise ship where a deadly virus has left 3 dead and a British passenger fighting for their life. After a Hunter virus outbreak on board, we'll bring you all the details.
1: And costly foreign criminals. New analysis by GB News has revealed foreign criminals housed in Britain's prisons are costing taxpayers £630 million a year. Official figures showing around 1 in 8 of the total prison population are foreign national offenders.
28: We do appreciate what they do for us when we do come over here because they treat us like royalty.
24: And a moment of honour and remembrance as Second World War veterans are in the Netherlands marking their Liberation Day, the holiday celebrating the Allies sweeping the Nazis out on the 5th of May in 1945. See, I don't get it. 630 million on foreign prisoners. You know where they've come from. Send them back. Let them do it there. I don't. Why are we? Oh, you've been really bad. We're going to put you in prison. And then when you come out, you possibly have the option of staying, but you could. No. Clear off. You've broken the law. You're from another country. It's not on.
1: I suppose the argument here is that in some of their countries, maybe these crimes aren't punished as harshly. maybe some of them aren't punished at all. I mean, we know that when in Iran the revolution happened, they lowered the age of consent in marriage to 9 years old. So some of these criminals...
24: That would
1: criminals,
24: be very rare, because in this country nobody gets punished, do they, Mark? Do people seem to be getting away with anything and everything, don't they?
26: Well, and I think your argument is, you know, their interpretation of what our law is and whether they did wrong in their own eyes. It's not whether we as a country should be kicking people out who clearly have done wrong in our eyes. Yeah. And the fact is, well, some of those are from countries where it's very difficult to return them to, if they're from Iran or Afghanistan.
1: Don't you know if these people would end up... So if someone has done some horrific crime, shouldn't we want them behind bars?
24: No.
1: Might it not be letting them off if they are then free to roam around in the country they came from?
24: So you'd rather pay for them then in this country? No, I would send them back, and they're not allowed to come back here.
1: But they'd have there's the potential that they would have a free life, go out and do more crime.
24: Well, no, they might not get as harsh a sentence. I presume they will be punished. It might not be as harsh, but on the other hand, then we have to pay for them forever, or however long that is. Forget it. It should go.
1: Lots to discuss there. Do get your thoughts in gbnews.com/yoursay on what can be done with the growing migrant crime problem. I suppose one of the answers is to not let in criminals in the first place. Beyond the auspices of this particular government.
24: Well, and the one before that, actually, to be fair. But before all of that, let's get your latest news headlines.
0: Very good afternoon to you. Just after midday, the top story this hour, Keir Starmer is warning Iran and any other state not to fuel hatred, violence or division on Britain's streets. The Prime Minister made the comments at a Downing Street summit earlier on anti-Semitism after the Golders Green terror attack and a suspected arson to a former synagogue in East London. He told leaders from policing, universities, businesses and the arts that extra security is necessary but cannot be the whole answer. Universities are being told to publish the scale of anti-Semitism on campus and what they're doing about it. Meanwhile, arts bodies are also being warned that public money must not be used to platform anti-Semitism, with funding potentially being withdrawn. Well, the Prime Minister has said that the response cannot simply be about protecting Jewish communities after attacks happen.
25: Security is essential, but that is not enough. We must also deal with the forces that drive this hatred in the first place. So we're confronting them directly. One of the lines of inquiry is whether a foreign state has been behind some of these incidents. We're investigating, of course, all the possibilities. And we're clear that these actions will have consequences if that proves to be the case.
0: In other news this afternoon, Iran says fresh clashes with the United States in the Gulf show there is no military solution to the war. The confrontation follows American efforts to escort commercial shipping through the Strait of Hormuz, the key route for global energy supplies. Tehran warns U.S. forces risk being dragged into what it calls a quagmire. But Donald Trump has issued his own warning, telling Fox News overnight that if any U.S. ships are targeted, Iran will be blown off the face of the earth. Almost 900 illegal migrants have crossed the channel since Friday, taking total arrivals to within one boatload of 200,000 since the crisis began. It comes as this new footage appears to show French police taking a tough approach on beaches of northern France. The video shows officers slashing dinghies as they try to leave the beach, a tactic French police have previously warned can be dangerous once boats are in the water. Charities and human rights groups have also criticised the approach, saying it could put lives at risk. But supporters argue stronger action is needed on the French side before boats reach the channel. Three people have died after a hantavirus outbreak on board a cruise ship anchored off Cape Verde. The World Health Organization has confirmed the virus in two people, with five more suspected cases, while a British man remains in intensive care. Medical teams have now boarded the vessel to evacuate two people needing urgent treatment. The ship's operator says two crew members, one British and one Dutch, have acute respiratory symptoms. Hantavirus is usually spread by rodents, but the WHO says it has been told there are no rats on board, but the risk to the wider public remains low. And Manchester Airport has been ranked the worst in the UK for flight delays. Analysis of Civil Aviation Authority data shows departures were delayed by an average of 19 and a half minutes last year. That's longer than any other major UK airport, despite a slight improvement on the year before. Which Travel says passengers may struggle to book with confidence if performance does not improve. Those are the latest headlines for now. More in half an hour next, though, a look at the midday markets.
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0: And just gone 9 minutes past 12, the markets for you. The pound will buy $1.35 and €1.15. The price of gold is £3,554 per ounce. And the FTSE 100 is currently at 10,596 points.
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3: Just played it.
4: Good afternoon, Britain. It's 9 minutes past midday. Now, Sir Keir Starmer cracks down on anti-Semitism as he pledges stronger support for Jewish communities across the country.
24: He described the situation as a crisis for all. Let's have a listen to what he said earlier.
25: Make no mistake, this crisis, it's a crisis for all of us. It is a test of our values. Values that aren't guaranteed, they are earned.
4: Well, the leader of the Liberal Democrats, Sir Ed Davey, has also shared his concerns on the growing number of anti-Semitic incidents across the country.
5: We need to make it a safe place for our Jewish friends. It is quite outrageous, these attacks on synagogues from Manchester to London and now these other terrorist incidences. We need to make sure that the police are doing everything they can, the security services are doing everything they can, and we tackle this problem at its root, where people are getting away with saying horrible, hateful things.
24: Well, our political editor is currently in a briefing with the Prime Minister's spokesperson, and he'll give us the latest as soon as he is out of there.
4: But moving on now, the small boats crisis is closing in on 200,000 crossings after another 800 arrivals this weekend.
24: Now, the milestone ramps up pressure on Sir Keir Starmer, with critics claiming that Labour has lost control of the borders.
4: Well, our Home and Security editor, Mark White, is with us here in the studio. Mark, it is extraordinary, this threshold, this total, in just 8 years' time.
3: Yeah, absolutely. And in terms of the weekend, the bank holiday weekend, and yesterday's total in there as well, takes you to 900 who've crossed in that short period. And yes, we're just about a boatload or just over away from that 200,000 mark. Probably not going to get that figure until Thursday or Friday of this week, when the weather conditions are due to improve again with more boat crossings. As sure as night follows day, that's what we always see. But we've obtained some exclusive video, actually, that maybe shows that the French police are, after many years of saying they wouldn't go into the water to slash boats, getting a bit more robust in doing that. If you take a look at these images, these are French police officers running towards this boat at Oy Plage, in just near Calais, running up to the boat, slashing it, and then migrants jumping off, obviously, as that boat starts to sink. Now, the French police had always maintained that actually when the boat hits the water, it's too dangerous to do that. But really, is it? You can see it's not, because they're ankle deep in water, basically. And so the French seized the opportunity, ran up to this and slashed it. That was one boat that's not heading to the UK. Interestingly, Utopia 56, who filmed this, one of their activists on the beach there, condemned the French tactics as being dangerous. It's interesting that they don't condemn the migrants themselves for embarking on what would be a much more dangerous endeavour, which is crossing the English Channel in
26: in a boat stuffed to the gunwale full of them, in a boat that is not at all designed to take that crossing. And we saw just at the weekend there two other migrants who died when their boat got into difficulties down south of Boulogne.
24: What's typical is women, because they probably got trampled on by the men, and that's
26: often the way. Yeah, in the middle, the middle of these boats often give way, and there's so many people stuffed on a boat. We believe there was 82 that sometimes they can get, trampled on. We don't know exactly how these two female migrants died, but that was the latest death toll. As I say, though, the charities are condemning the police, who are trying to do their level best, it seems, maybe belatedly, to stop them embarking on that dangerous journey in the first place.
4: Can we push back then on these charities for a second?
24: I thought the numbers were coming down, though. I thought that was the government appeared to be telling us that the numbers were coming down.
26: The numbers are down on where we were at this point last year, but there's a lot of factors at play here. And the weather, in our opinion, we monitor this very regularly, is the biggest factor at play here. We'll see how it plays out, because when you get to the flat, calm spells of weather where you can have a run of 7 days or more of good weather, you can see that 35% down on last year narrow very significantly. So we'll see that. If it continues to be that level throughout the year, then perhaps the government have a point. Perhaps this kind of activity that we're viewing here, slashing the boats and being more robust on the beaches, is kind of scattering the people smugglers and making it a bit difficult for them. All I would say, though, with regard to what you're seeing here, is this is not stopping them, it's only ever delaying them by a day or two, because they meet up with another smuggling gang and then they just try again.
4: Well, Mark White, thank you very much indeed. Now, when challenged on the matter earlier, the Housing Secretary, Steve Reed. did he? No, I don't think he did. No, Steve Reed blamed the previous Conservative government.
6: They're holier than thou on this issue. When their MPs were in government, they got it badly wrong and the crisis ran out of control. We are getting a grip on it. Is it fast enough? We want to go faster.
24: All right, so that was Steve Reed earlier in response. Right, if you just tuned in, welcome aboard. This is Good Afternoon Britain. It is fast approaching 17 minutes after midday.
4: Well, three people have died and a British passenger remains in intensive care after a suspected hantavirus outbreak on board the cruise ship in the Atlantic.
24: Now, with the World Health Organization warning about transmission risks, medics have boarded the vessel as authorities scramble to contain the situation and support those on board.
4: Well, joining us is our health editor, Lucy Johnston. Lucy, we spoke about this a little bit yesterday, but for those who weren't watching, what is hantavirus and how can you catch it?
7: Hantavirus is a very deadly virus that you catch from breathing in the aerosolized particles of rodent excretia, so rodent feces, urine and saliva. And these World Health Organization and various health authorities are trying to trace the strain, you know, they're trying to trace the source of this. They believe that it could have been from an excursion from the trip. Two of the passengers we now know traveled in Argentina, where there's a strain. There are many versions of this, but there's an Andes strain of hantavirus, which is among the most deadly strains, and that affects the lungs. So they're watching very carefully, and there will be weeks or days before blood test results come back to confirm whether it is that strain. And that would give us some more clues about where this came from. We've just had some breaking news now. The ship has said that there are no rats on board. So they're telling the World Health Organization that. But if it is this Andes strain, there is some reports in the medical literature that it could be transmitted between humans with prolonged contact. So perhaps a husband and wife or people in on ships are together for long periods of time indoors. So there are questions there, though they are still saying, the World Health Organization is still saying that that is not as likely as transmission from the rodents from the excreta of the rodents. So they're watching it very, very closely, and they're trying very hard to find out the source of it. They're also trying to get on board to get two of those passengers off who are ill. Cape Verde authorities have not allowed the passengers onto the island there. So the latest reports are that that ship will travel for 3 days to the Canary Islands, where those passengers can be disembarked. So those people on that ship are probably really very scared. We've had some reports from within the ship. There's one American vlogger who sent out a tearful Instagram post saying, we're not just headlines, we have families to go to. They've been confined to their cabins, and it's horrendous for them.
24: What are the symptoms of the virus, and what is the treatment? Is there a vaccine? Is it curable at all?
7: Well, there is no vaccine and there is no specific treatment. And the problem is it can take up to 8 weeks for the incubation period. Normally not that long, but initially the symptoms of this particular strain are sort of flu-like. So you just get temperature, you feel achy and you feel sick and tired and muscles will start to hurt. And after that, this particular strain causes the lungs to fill with fluid. Actually, the virus causes damage to the vessels in the lungs, and that will cause lung and heart failure. And it is really urgent. There's an up to 40% fatality rate. So the treatment is, if you can get the treatment early enough and get proper care and you haven't got underlying health conditions, you get a drip, you get breathing support and you get intensive care, and you can make a complete recovery, but you need the treatment.
4: Well, goodness, horrendous. Absolutely horrendous. But I do understand the position of Cape Verde, not wanting all of these passengers. We don't know if they've got the virus or not. We don't know if it can be transmitted between humans.
24: They can't come off the ship.
4: They can't come off the ship.
24: That's not.
7: Well, they could screen them. Yeah, they could screen them. A lot of scientists have been very angry about this, saying these people need urgent care, and if they, you know, they're going to get off somewhere, and they could screen them, test them or put them in quarantine. There are ways of doing it. Yeah, other people have gone off the street. Quarantine. And, you know, there's a British man now in Johannesburg in intensive care. So, you know, there are ways of doing things. But I think Cape Verde's medical system, maybe they don't feel it's sophisticated enough, or maybe they're worried about rats getting on. I don't know what they're worried about. But
24: I think I'd get somebody independent to check that ship for rats, though, just to be fair. Yeah.
4: And it might make more sense, the Canary Islands being a bit more developed than Cape Verde. They might have better medical facilities in order to conduct those sorts of tests. Lucy Johnson, thanks indeed for explaining this this concerning situation. I know there's a huge amount of interest in it. Thank you very much.
24: Thanks, Lucy. A spokesperson for the UK Foreign Office has said that we are closely monitoring reports of potential hantavirus outbreak on the cruise ship Hondius, and stand ready to support British nationals if needed. We're in touch with the cruise company and local authorities.
4: Well, in other news now, British Second World War veterans are being honoured in the Netherlands today as the Dutch thank them for helping to liberate their country from Nazi occupation on this day in 1945.
24: Well, a huge parade is currently taking place with 100,000 Dutch people lining the streets to thank our British veterans. Well, Will Godley is there for us. Will Godley, what more can you tell us?
8: Well, good afternoon to both of you. That parade ongoing at the moment, but the British veterans been invited now to a very, very special lunch to honour them and thank them for the role that they played back in World War II. Let's now speak to Bill Puckett. You served in World War II. What do you remember 81 years ago today when the Netherlands was liberated?
9: What I think, well, you've been out.
8: What are your memories back then?
9: Oh. Well, the idea was that it seems a bit strange trying to find what it would be, but I couldn't wait to get in, and I joined the Royal Navy when I was 17. Wow. Because my father went down with a ship in 1941, and I couldn't wait to follow it through, you know. And I finished up blowing up bricks all in the channel, and my dad's on one.
10: Wow.
9: Because he went down with a ship in 1941. And it seems strange that I should be put in the same position as he was at the time when it really got mattered, you know.
8: And now you're here 81 years later, you're 98 years old now. How did you feel today to experience this whole parade?
9: What do you mean after?
8: Today, yeah, in, with everything that's happened today.
9: Oh, this was unbelievable. The amount of people, you know, you imagine people being at the roadside, but not that deep and that thick and that dense as you went round, and everyone was shouting and hollering about greeting you. You know, and it was great. You know, it's unbelievable to think that the children that were taken out, like, and to see the way they are grateful for the way it went from the result of the war. It was something that you enjoy meeting them at the roadside, and I think that's great.
8: Amazing. Well, Bill, thanks very much for joining us on GB News. It was an amazing experience earlier on today, and right now the veterans here are going to be honoured with an equally as amazing lunch, I'm told.
24: All right, Will, thank you very much.
4: Absolutely.
24: That's wonderful.
4: No, what a moment to honour those veterans, and I think I spied a pint on that table.
24: Oh, good.
4: I think I absolutely need a lunchtime pint or two to celebrate all that they did.
24: Well, if you just joined us 25 minutes after midday, this is Good Afternoon Britain on GB News. Lots more coming up on today's show.
4: Yes, the McCann suspect extradition plan. Detectives are pushing to bring Madeleine McCann's prime suspect to Britain and put him on trial here 20 years after she went missing.
24: But after the break, costly foreign criminals. New analysis by GB News has revealed that foreign criminals housed in Britain's prisons are costing taxpayers £630 million per year. Official figures showing around 1 in 8 of the total prison population are foreign national offenders.
4: Well, all of that and more to come. You're with GB News, Britain's news channel.
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29: 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The deal arrives amid a challenging period for the 25-year-old, who has been without a goal since mid-December and faces uncertainty over his England World Cup selection. Last month, Thomas Tuchel admitted he must do more to make his 24-man squad this summer. The midfielder has been part of City's setup since the age of 4 and has accumulated more than 350 first-team appearances. That's the latest sport. For more, go to gbnews.com.
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24: Good afternoon, Britain. New analysis reveals foreign criminals are costing UK taxpayers nearly £630 million a year, with more than 10,000 behind bars.
4: Well, the government says it's stepping up deportations, but is it enough to ease the strain?
24: Well, we're joined now by Reform UK's junior justice advisor, either not junior, crikey, Vanessa Frake. Vanessa, welcome to the programme. Vanessa, honestly, how could I? So talk to us, Vanessa. Why is there such a problem, and what would you do if you were, say, in charge of looking after what happens to the prisons?
13: Good afternoon to you both, and thank you for the compliment there, Nana, being junior. That's lovely. The cost to this country for foreign national prisoners is staggering. And, it's a very long, drawn-out process, which kind of goes from three main areas. And the problems are is lack of identity documents for these people. Quite often they get rid of their passports, so the Home Office then has to write to the country that they originate from, and that process is very slow. Sometimes the country refuses. And there are, of course, our wonderful ECHR claims, those under Article 8, right to life, right to family, for those who have family in this country. And of course, there is administration errors, of course, as well, which recently the Chief Inspector of Immigration criticised the Home Office for their keeping of paperwork. And, it is an incredibly slow process, and it hasn't really speeded up, although the government has tried to, they've just done a deal with Albania to send 200 prisoners back there. But, you know, that comes with certain conditions. So like improving their prison service, giving them electric Volkswagens, et cetera, et cetera.
4: Sorry, Vanessa, giving the prisoners electric cars?
13: No. The Albanians, I think they've sent them something like 25 VW electric cars.
4: To use in their police forces.
13: Yes. So to help them accommodate. But, you know, it costs something like £109 a day in this country to keep a foreign national in prison. And we're going to give the Albanians £32 a day. Mm. So although it's there, it's still not quick. And
4: Vanessa, sorry, to be clear, this is Britain paying for these people in Albanian prisons, they're Albanian nationals.
13: Absolutely. And Albania, interestingly enough, is the country that we have the most foreign national prisoners from. Then comes Ireland and then Poland. And there are others, of course, but they are the three main countries of origin of our foreign national prisoners. We're not going to get away with it by just putting them on a plane and we've got to persuade these countries to take these individuals back The problem is many of them don't want to.
24: Of course they wouldn't. Why would you want to have convicts coming back to your country? Mm. Vanessa, thank you very much. She's Reform UK's Justice Advisor.
4: It is fascinating how much difficulty we have sending people to different countries. I know that one of the Baltic countries offered some prison spaces when we were almost at the brim of overcrowding in British prisons. And no one could be sent there because of the visitation rights. So every prisoner has a right for their friends and family to visit them. And the British state didn't want to fund all the flights out to the Baltic countries
24: I just find it all a bit ridiculous. But anyway, a Ministry of Justice spokesperson said that the government's record on deporting foreign national offenders speaks for itself, with more than 8,700 removed since July 2024, up 32% on the 19 months prior.
4: Continued, we're also changing the law so foreign prisoners can be deported earlier than ever before as we restore order and control our borders.
24: All right, well, stay with us because it's just gone 33 minutes after midday. This is Good Afternoon Britain on GB News. Lots more coming up on today's show.
4: Blair blasts net zero again. Yes, Sir Tony says Britain risks falling behind global competitors like the US and China thanks to Ed Miliband's net zero drive. He says that we must abandon our climate first, climate only approach in favour of cheap and reliable energy. Well, is he right?
24: Gosh, who knew? Well, all of that and much more after your latest news headlines.
0: Very good afternoon to you. 12:30, the headlines this hour. Sir Keir Starmer has warned Iran not to fuel hatred or violence on Britain's streets. At a Downing Street summit on anti-Semitism, he said recent attacks show the response has

0: Hormuz show there's no military solution to the war. Tehran warned US forces will be dragged back into a quagmire. But last night, President Donald Trump said that if any US ships are targeted, the Iranians will be blown off the face of the earth. Almost 900 illegal migrants have now crossed the channel since Friday, taking the total number of arrivals close to 200,000 since the crisis began. It comes as footage appears to show French police slashing dinghies as they attempt to leave northern France. Charities, though, and human rights groups have criticised the tactic, warning it could put lives at risk. And Manchester Airport's been ranked the worst in the UK for flight delays. Analysis shows departures were almost 20 minutes late on average last year. The report says the delays are often caused by weather, air traffic control disruption, and wider global issues. Those are the latest headlines. A full roundup with the lunchtime news at 1.
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4: Hi there, and welcome to the latest update from the Met Office for GB News. A lot of dry weather today for many of us, a lot of cloud as well, and there will be showers in places, but nothing especially heavy or prolonged. Essentially, we're in between weather systems at the moment. Low pressure to one side, high pressure to the other, and as a result, a bit of a weak northerly wind, but these are light winds, and as a result, where the sun does come through, it's going to feel very pleasant, and there will be some sunny spells, especially towards the south of the UK, far north of Scotland, although in the north of Scotland, that's where the heaviest of the showers will be, and there'll be some season snow showers over the tops of the Scottish mountains, because it is turning colder. But well, like I say, where the sun comes through, it's going to feel pleasant enough with light winds. However, there will be a lot of cloud around. We keep that cloud as we go into the evening. Largely dry for southern counties of England, as well as for Wales, just the odd shower. We've got this line of showers through the day and into the evening across parts of the Midlands into northwest England, southwest Scotland. That's drifting slowly southwestwards. And then it's in the far north of Scotland where we've got the heaviest showers. But again, these will be on and off. Very hit and miss in between some brighter spells. Overnight, not a great deal changes. We keep these areas of cloud across England and Wales in particular, clearer skies towards the northeast of the UK, and some showers here and there, especially for this time parts of Wales, Northern Ireland, and the south and southwest. Now, where we've got those clear skies for Scotland and northern England, it's going to be a chilly start to the day on Wednesday with a touch of frost in some sheltered spots, otherwise milder, where we've got the cloudier start for Wales and the southwest, as well as for Northern Ireland. Some showers to start the day here, and mostly the showers become confined to Pembrokeshire, the far southwest of England, Northern Ireland, and one or two into the east of England. A lot of cloud here, brighter skies for Scotland, although feeling a little bit colder.
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5: Good afternoon. This is the latest AI travel news from gbnews.com. The A9 is restricted due to a contraflow system between Crossgates and Perth. In Lancashire, the M6 northbound between junctions 27 and 28 remains partly closed with one lane shut after a vehicle left the carriageway. Normal conditions are expected between 1:30 and 1:45. The M5 southbound entry slip road at junction 22 in Somerset is fully closed until 4:45 due to a serious collision. And on the trains, major disruption continues on the Gatwick Express, while Grand Central reports severe delays. For more travel news, go to gbnews.com.
2: Afternoon, Britain. It's just gone 39 minutes after midday, and some breaking news to bring you. Counter-terrorism policing London are investigating an arson incident at a former synagogue in East London.
3: Well, joining us now is GB News reporter Charlie Peters. Charlie, this...

0: just keeps happening.
1: Well, Tom, yes, in the morning that Keir Starmer is hosting that anti-Semitism summit in Downing Street, there has been a suspected arson attack here at the old East London Central Synagogue. Behind me at about 5:10 this morning, Metropolitan Police said they received calls about an incident here and responded accordingly. And speaking to some locals around the area earlier today, they told me that they were woken up at this incident at around 5 a.m. and one man here said that his neighbour saw something take place. Now, the Metropolitan Police have said that counter-terror policing are leading this investigation, that as a consequence of what they had seen on CCTV, they were investigating a suspected arson attack, which they said was started intentionally at approximately 5:10 this morning, the incident being treated as arson. And given the nature of the incident and the location being a former synagogue, that is being led by counter-terrorism policing. Now, the building behind me, it's very visibly Jewish. There's a large Star of David on the door, but there hasn't been any Jewish services taking place here for a number of years. The ceiling and the interior collapsed in 2020. No services since then. And the building did actually go up on auction early this year, purchased by a Muslim group looking to convert it into a mosque. And there's no visible damage on the outside of the synagogue. Reports that this fire was started just outside the gates. We have seen some policing and also some London Fire Brigade activity here in the late morning and into early this afternoon. We've seen several individuals in forensic suits entering the synagogues, trying to work out what has taken place here. But as you say, Tom, and none of this comes after a spate of recent incidents, and because of this pattern that's emerging, we have heard from Detective Chief Superintendent Brittany Clark, who leads policing in the area, saying that because this building hasn't been operational for some time, that will not be of much comfort to the Jewish community in Tower Hamlets, Hackney and beyond. They've also said that there'll be an increased surge in patrols in the area in the coming days. We've also heard from Commander Helen Flanagan, who's the head of counter-terrorism police, which is of course leading the investigation, said that this follows on a number of arsons and attempted arsons targeting Jewish Londoners in the northwest of the city, and they're considering any potential links as their investigation gets underway. That investigation continuing here at Whitechapel in East London.
2: All right, Charlie Peters, thank you very much.
0: Well, this is Good Afternoon Britain on GB News. There's plenty more still to come on today's programme.
2: Yes, the McCann suspect extradition plan. Detectives pushed to bring Madeleine McCann's prime suspect to Britain and put him on trial 20 years after she went missing.
0: But now, if you're in search of some holiday sunshine, here's the forecast in Europe.
3: Ready to soak up that holiday sunshine?
4: Won't we need some cover?
3: No worries. All sorted.
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6: If you're heading to northern Italy or southern France, then expect some thunderstorms over the next few days. But for most of the Mediterranean, it's set to stay fair and dry and mostly sunny. Although temperatures will be a little bit below par for the time of year, it should still feel pleasantly warm in the sunshine across Portugal and Spain. We do run into those heavy showers, though, for the Balkans and particularly northern parts of Italy. But further south, many parts of Greece and Turkey will be turning increasingly dry over the next few days, with some sunshine around as well. And temperatures around average, so feeling warm in the sunshine.
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0: Afternoon, Britain. It's 47 minutes past 12, or indeed 13 minutes to 1. Now, the Metropolitan Police are seeking for the Madeleine McCann suspect, Christian Bruckner, to face a British trial.
2: It comes ahead of the 20th anniversary of Madeleine's disappearance next year.
0: Well, the only thing that stands in their way is the German constitution, which prevents the extradition of its citizens to non-EU countries.
2: So joining us now is Foreign Assistant Chief Constable of West Midlands Police, Timothy Brain. Timothy, oh dear, I mean, we're just talking about foreign nationals, but he committed a crime against a British person, or allegedly, that's what people are saying. That's why they want to trial him. He hasn't obviously agreed to anything or confirmed anything. What are your thoughts about this?
15: Well, the German constitution is very clear on this. There's an article 16. The German constitution is quite a modern constitution in historical terms. It's after the Second World War. And it was put there originally to stop extradition to countries that didn't have fair judicial systems in place. That's why it's there. But of course, when we were part of the European Union, we were considered to have a fair, equitable judicial system because all member states were required to have that. Since we've left the European Union, that presumption is no longer there, and consequently, Article 16 of the German Constitution applies. And as far as I can see, there is no way around it.
0: This does pose a big problem because, of course, it's German law that prevented this man getting what many people in Britain would argue would be a proper trial and proper justice. I mean, he has a lot more rights as a suspect in Germany than he would in Britain.
15: I'm not arguing for the German constitution, but I guess German constitutional lawyers would say that's the point of the German constitution. But there is another option available. And that other option available is that, of course, Portugal is still a member of the European Union, and therefore he could be extradited to Portugal within the current rules that apply to the European Union. And there he would have to face a trial under European law, under Portuguese law. Mm. I do understand why the Metropolitan Police would like to get him here, because, of course, they are more familiar with the way our English and legal system operates. So I do understand why the Metropolitan Police are keen to have a trial here.
2: Mm. But if you look at the other countries, say if you had a trial in Germany or Portugal, it would appear that they are more serious with their sort of punishments. I mean, they're quite harsh with their punishments. They're not as, even though if he were tried and found guilty of the crime, of course, of which he's denied, of course, but he would probably have a harsher punishment, wouldn't he, under those laws?
15: Well, yeah, the issue, though, is the trial system. And unfortunately, there's no way around this. When we were in the European Union, this would have been a much more straightforward matter. There still have to be a process. It's not just simply a removal from jurisdiction. There still has to be a process. But it's a much more simplified process, and also it's a process that is permitted. Since we left the European Union, there was a couple of years of transition, but those years have now passed. And this is one of those consequences of leaving the European Union. But I'm not sure whether it was foreseen or not. But normally, when such considerations of international transaction take place, law and order is a long way behind other political and economic considerations. So it clearly was a fallout from the Brexit process.
0: Now, of course, the German constitution is not the American constitution. It is not inflexible and unbendable. I mean, there is a political process to change the constitution. You require 2/3 of majority in both houses of the Bundestag. Now, you don't need all of the different states of Germany like you would need, I think it's 3/4 of the states in the United States to amend their constitution. It's been changed, I think, 64 times since it came into operation. I mean, what's the possibility of a Madeleine McCann law passing both houses of the Bundestag? I can't imagine that it would be particularly controversial.
15: I can't speak for German politics, of course, but what I can say is obviously this is a very high-profile case, a very sensitive case. Whenever there's a death involving a child, clearly there are many, many emotions and sensitivities involved. So it's the kind of case that could attract the kind of support that you're talking about in Germany for that very reason. But whether the constitutional processes would view it as worth changing the whole of the German legal process around Article 16 for one particular case, your guess is as good as mine.
2: Mm. But surely they can come to some sort of agreement between the two countries, because we have agreements with other countries for extradition and things like that. Can't they do something like that?
15: Well, we don't have a written constitution, so we make specific laws. When it comes to extradition, there has to be a specific extradition treaty. There's no general extradition treaty. We have specific treaties with individual countries, and we still don't have extradition treaties with certain states that you might think that we should have. We'd have to go through an individual extradition process. But when you have a constitutional requirement like the German constitutional has, even a specific treaty won't get round it. It has to be, and I'm not an expert, but it seems to me, looking at it from all that I've been able to garner on this, that there has to be this constitutional change. So if you don't want the trial to take place, if the trial can't take place here, the alternative other than Germany is for that to be tried in Portugal. But then the Portuguese authority must be satisfied that it meets their evidential
2: Timothy,
15: test.
2: We have to leave it because we have to read a statement. But Timothy Brain, thank you very much. He's a chief constable for Westminster, a former chief constable.
0: Well, we contacted the police, who said this.
2: As part of ongoing inquiries, we remain in close working discussions with policing colleagues in Germany and Portugal. We will continue to pursue any viable lines of inquiry.
0: Well, this is Good Afternoon Britain here on GB News.
2: In the next 10 minutes, US Secretary of War Pete Hegseth will be giving a briefing at the Pentagon.
0: Well, we'll be asking the question, is the ceasefire really still in place? As fire has been exchanged between Iranian and American vessels, what on earth is going on in the Strait of Hormuz? That to come after your weather.
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17: 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A lot of dry weather today for many of us, a lot of cloud as well, and there will be showers in places, but nothing especially heavy or prolonged. Essentially, we're in between weather systems at the moment. Low pressure to one side, high pressure to the other, and as a result, a bit of a weak northerly wind, but these are light winds, and as a result, where the sun does come through, it's going to feel very pleasant, and there will be some sunny spells, especially towards the south of the UK, far north of Scotland, although in the north of Scotland, that's where the heaviest of the showers will be, and there'll be some season snow showers over the tops of the Scottish mountains because it is turning colder. But, well, like I say, where the sun comes through, it's going to feel pleasant enough with light winds. However, there will be a lot of cloud around. We keep that cloud as we go into the evening. Largely dry for southern counties of England as well as for Wales, just the odd shower. We've got this line of showers through the day and into the evening across parts of the Midlands into northwest England, southwest Scotland. That's drifting slowly southwestwards. And then it's in the far north of Scotland where we've got the heaviest showers. But again, these will be on and off, very hit and miss in between some brighter spells. Overnight, not a great deal changes. We keep these areas of cloud across England and Wales in particular, clearer skies towards the northeast of the UK, and some showers here and there, especially for this time parts of Wales, Northern Ireland, and the south and southwest. Now, where we've got those clear skies for Scotland and northern England, it's going to be a chilly start to the day on Wednesday with a touch of frost in some sheltered spots, otherwise milder, where we've got the cloudier start for Wales and the southwest as well as for Northern Ireland. Some showers to start the day here, and mostly the showers become confined to Pembrokeshire, the far southwest of England, Northern Ireland, and one or two into the east of England. A lot of cloud here, brighter skies for Scotland, although feeling a little bit colder.
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18: Buckle up, Britain. 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Everything could change. From the first result to the inevitable aftermath, we'll be across it all. 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
21: 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UK only. Entrance must be 18 or over. Lines close at 4pm on the 26th of June. 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
2: Good afternoon, Britain. It is 1 o'clock on Tuesday, the 5th of May. I'm Nana Aquia.
0: And I'm Tom Harwood. Well, border disorder. Yes, small boat migrant arrivals are on course to hit 200,000 since the crisis began. That's the equivalent to an illegal city the size of Norwich arriving since 2018. Nearly 900 more arrived over the weekend alone.
3: And as the numbers continue to grow, are the French police finally getting more robust? They've been slashing boats over the weekend, but will it last?
4: Make no mistake, this crisis, it's a crisis for all of us. It is a test of our values. Values that aren't guaranteed, they are earned.
2: Well, breaking in the last hour, Sir Keir Starmer's crackdown on anti-Semitism intensifies as the Prime Minister pledges more support for Jewish communities across the country. He also had this stark warning for Iran and other countries inciting violence and anti-Semitism.
4: Our message to Iran or to any other country that might seek to foment violence, hatred, or division in society is that it will not be tolerated.
0: And the cruise holiday horror, the holiday from hell. Yes, World Health Organization medics have now boarded the cruise ship where a deadly virus has left 3 dead and a passenger fighting for their life after the hantavirus outbreak on board. We'll bring you all the details. Well, we are expecting Pete Hegseth, the Secretary of War in the United States, to deliver a briefing after some pretty curious goings-on in the Strait of Hormuz.
2: I mean, I wonder if he'll clarify whether American ships were actually hit or whether, you know, what actually happened there. We'll get to hear, because I quite like the fact that they give their people an update and everybody an update on what's happening on the American side of things. But I'm curious to see, sort of get through the fog of war and find out what the Americans are actually saying.
0: There are questions to answer. Of course, there is a ceasefire on land. The Americans haven't been dropping bombs, but ships have been trading fire. So it seems like there is no ceasefire on the sea. Well, our Homeland Security editor, Mark White, is with us. Because, Mark, time is ticking for the end of the formal ceasefire, and many people suspect that hostilities will resume in force.
3: Well, certainly, if you listen to much of the mainstream media, that's certainly their conclusion here. I'm not so sure. It depends what Iran does. But I honestly think that President Trump is more than happy just to continue squeezing Iran in terms of a blockade of the Strait of Hormuz, trying to get some shipping through under escort. But of course, if you've got Iran then responding by attacking those ships, it ups the ante. But it was interesting yesterday when these reports were coming through of Iran and their news agency.
0: Well, I'm sorry, I'm going to have to interrupt you. Pete Hegseth is at the podium.
6: Well, as you know, President Trump has directed U.S. Central Command to restart the free flow of commerce through the Strait of Hormuz under the umbrella of Project Freedom. To be clear, this operation is separate and distinct from Operation Epic Fury. Project Freedom is defensive in nature, focused in scope, and temporary in duration, with one mission: protecting innocent commercial shipping from Iranian aggression. American forces won't need to enter Iranian waters or airspace. It's not necessary. We're not looking for a fight, but Iran also cannot be allowed to block innocent countries and their goods from an international waterway. Iran is the clear aggressor. harassing civilian vessels, threatening mariners from every nation indiscriminately, and weaponizing a critical choke point for its own financial benefit, or at least trying to. For too long, Iran has been harassing ships, shooting at civilian tankers from all nations, and trying to impose a tolling system. Iran's plan, a form of international extortion, is unacceptable. That ends with Project Freedom. Two U.S. commercial ships, along with American destroyers, have already safely transited the strait, showing the lane is clear. We know the Iranians are embarrassed by this fact. They said they control the strait. They do not. So American ships led the way, commercial and military, shouldering the initial risk from the front, as Americans always do. And right now, hundreds more ships from nations around the world are lining up to transit. CENTCOM, along with partner nations, is in active communication with hundreds of ships, shipping companies, and insurers. All of these ships from all around the world want to get out of the Iranian trap that they have been stuck inside. As a direct gift from the United States to the world, we have established a powerful red, white, and blue dome over the strait. American destroyers are on station, supported by hundreds of fighter jets, helicopters, drones, and surveillance aircraft, providing 24/7 overwatch for peaceful commercial vessels. Except Iran's, of course, which is why our ironclad blockade remains in full effect as well. In fact, six ships tried to run the blockade out of Iranian ports as Project Freedom commenced, and they were all turned around. This is more than strategy, it's also humanitarian. By breaking Iran's illegal stranglehold, we're protecting the lives and livelihoods of sailors from dozens of countries, securing global energy routes, and preventing shortages that hit the world's poorest people the hardest. Once again, America is using its strength to lift up others. Iran is trying to subjugate the world. To what remains of Iran's forces, if you attack American troops or innocent commercial shipping, you will face overwhelming and devastating American firepower. The president has been very clear about this. We prefer this to be a peaceful operation, but are locked and loaded to defend our people, our ships, our aircraft, and this mission without hesitation. To Iran, let innocent ships pass freely. These international waters belong to all nations, not to Iran to tax, toll, or control. To our partners, allies, and the rest of the world, this is a temporary mission for us. As I've said before, the world needs this waterway a lot more than we do. We're stabilizing the situation so commerce can flow again, but we expect the world to step up. At the appropriate time and soon, we will hand responsibility back to you. To the incredible Americans executing this mission right now, simply thank you. Your courage, your readiness, your unmatched professionalism and precision are why the world can breathe easier today and every day. You are and always will be the greatest fighting force in human history, unmatched always. Project Freedom is underway. Commerce will be flowing, and America is once again leading with strength, clarity, and purpose for the benefit of the entire world. Our will is unshakable. God bless our troops, and God bless the mighty United States Navy as well. Mr. Chairman, over to you.
5: Thank you, Mr. Secretary, and good morning, everyone. Thanks for being here. On Sunday, at the direction of the President, CENTCOM initiated Project Freedom with the objective of facilitating the safe passage of international commercial shipping through the Strait of Hormuz. Over the past 7 weeks, Iran's repeatedly threatened and attacked commercial shipping in the Strait in order to effectively cut off commercial traffic and damage the global economy. By obstructing one of the world's most critical maritime checkpoints, a vital transit route for approximately one-fifth of the global oil consumption, Iran is weaponizing the global supply chain. This action disregards established navigational rights and the law of the sea, and the regime led by the IRGC is effectively attempting to hold the entire global economy hostage. Let me give you an update of the last few days of activities, and if you take a look at the map here, as the Secretary said, the United States has established Project Freedom to open up the Strait of Hormuz. This graphic highlights the kinetic engagements that the Iranians have attempted to make or have taken against the region. The green dots and blue dots show the groupings of commercial cargo and tanker vessels, and the United States has established a significant presence over the strait here in order to open up the free flow of commerce, noting the blockade still continues along the eastern flank. The map shows the examples and samples of Iranian attacks against commercial vessels in the strait, as well as the Gulf of Oman, and up in the Arabian Gulf. Since the ceasefire was announced, Iran has fired at commercial vessels 9 times and seized 2 container ships, and they've attacked U.S. forces more than 10 times, all below the threshold of restarting major combat operations at this point. You can also see the group of tankers and cargo vessels in the U.S. blockade line, as I mentioned. As a result of Iran's indiscriminate attacks across the region, there are currently 22,500 mariners embarked on more than 1,550 commercial vessels trapped in the Arabian Gulf, unable to transit. In addition to shipping, Iran has continued to deliberately attack its neighbors. Just yesterday, Iran attacked Oman once and the UAE 3 times, including an attack on Fujairah oil terminal, which was successfully defeated. They also launched cruise missiles, drones, small boats at U.S. forces defending commercial shipping in the straits, and United States Navy MH-60 helicopters and Army AH-64 Apache helicopters successfully defeated those threats. Thus far, today is quieter. Let me describe this defensive operation just a few clicks down for you. As the Secretary said, Project Freedom is designed to protect commercial shipping and help restore the flow of commerce through the strait and sustain freedom of navigation. CENTCOM has established an enhanced security area on the southern side of the strait that is now protected by U.S. land, naval, and air assets to help defeat further Iranian aggression against commercial shipping. I'd like to share a little bit more about U.S. capabilities, but for operational security purposes, I'm not going to get into specific details out there. On the surface, guided missile destroyers and other warships are detecting and defeating Iranian threats. This includes fast boats and one-way attack drones. In the air, more than 100 fighters, attack aircraft, and other manned and unmanned aircraft, synchronized by the 82nd Airborne Division, are in the air 24 hours a day, providing defensive overwatch for the enhanced security area and its approaches that I discussed. These forces are comprised of over 15,000 American service members and have established localized air and sea control to protect against Iranian threats. Commercial vessels that transit through the area will see, hear, and frankly feel U.S. combat power around them on the sea, in the skies, and on the radio. And as of this morning, as was mentioned prior, 2 U.S. flag merchant vessels have transited, and we anticipate more to transit over the coming days. Further up the Gulf, U.S. Naval Forces Central Command continues to work to identify and mitigate any threats. Beyond Project Freedom, CENTCOM and the rest of the joint force remain ready to resume major combat operations against Iran if ordered to do so. No adversary should mistake our current restraint with a lack of resolve. And the President has said, as the Secretary has, that now is the time for those with equity stake in the strait to come assist. Before I turn it back to the Secretary, I want to take a moment to highlight part of our joint force today. And today I want to talk about the paratroopers of the United States Army 82nd Airborne Division. When the President or the Secretary need immediate, scalable, and lethal combat power in CENTCOM or elsewhere, the All-American Division answers the call. The 82nd is the core of our nation's immediate response force and ready to deploy within hours of notice. These paratroopers are capable of accomplishing any mission, in any environment, constantly training, constantly ready to jump from Air Force aircraft into ground combat and seize key terrain if ordered to do so, just like their predecessors did in Sicily and Normandy in World War II, or to secure or enable the follow-on forces to flow into theater as they did in Grenada or Panama. They can do the range of missions from counterinsurgency to counterterrorism operations to power projection, as they have many times over the course of the history of this great division. They can do all these things because they're incredibly well-trained, well-equipped, and well-led, but also because of the indomitable spirit of the all-American paratrooper. Every single one of them volunteered for this role, volunteered to go to airborne training, and volunteered to serve. But this division is now more than just a formation that we use for forcible entries. For example, just today, they are out there coordinating, integrating, and synchronizing land, air, space, sea, and cyber forces using all joint all-domain command and control. They use next-generation tactical networks that are AI-enabled to augment intelligence and operations, and they seamlessly synchronize all of these effects and are doing so in support of Project Freedom as we speak. The relentless focus on technical innovation allows the commanders out there in the field to see, sense, and understand the opportunities that are in front of them, along with the associated risks, and make smart decisions out on the objective. With incredible courage, tenacity, and grit, they are going all the way every day, and whenever the nation calls on them, they are there to answer the call. We are grateful for their service and their leadership. Lastly, before I close, as I often do, I want to remember some of our fallen. Today, we remember Sergeant William Rivers, Specialist Brianna Moffitt, and Specialist Kennedy Sanders of the 718th Engineering Company, U.S. Army Reserves, out of Fort Benning, Georgia. They were tragically killed on January 28, 2024, when attacked by an Iranian-backed proxy force at Tower 22 in Jordan. We continue to carry on their memories. We remember their names. We remember their families. And the Secretary and I are deeply grateful for all of our deployed forces who are out there doing our nation's work. And, sir, with that, I'll kick it back over to you.
6: Very good. We'll take a few questions. Go ahead.
7: Thank you. Alexandra Ingersoll, One America News. Do you assess, Mr. Secretary, do you assess what's left of this small boat fleet to be a significant threat or a nuisance to be managed? And then secondly, what is your message to critics who say that the U.S. doesn't have a strategy in this mission?
6: Well, any threat needs to be taken seriously. And just like those six attack boats that the chairman mentioned were taken seriously and dealt with before there were any real threat to the American military vessels that they were approaching. And that is it. Small craft like that are all that Iran has left. Their ability to get close with a destroyer of the capabilities that we have is limited, but we're going to take it very seriously. And kinetically, quickly. We're not going to allow a threat to gather. And I can tell you, even from just this morning, the strategy remains laser focused. In fact, what I think you see from Project Freedom is that we're not allowing ourselves to get distracted. This is a separate and distinct effort, temporary in nature, that we plan to hand over to the world. The world has expressed a desire to be a part of this. As is often the case, or maybe almost always the case, American leadership is required. So the president was willing to undertake this, send commercial ships through, send destroyers in, provide this red, white, and blue bubble of protection, and encourage the world to step up. Because ultimately, this waterway is, as I said, far more crucial to the rest of the world, and they need to have the ability to defend it. So I think this is a reflection of a laser-focused strategy, actually, right here.
8: Good morning, Mr. Secretary, Mr. Chairman. David Zia, Real America's Voice. I wanted to ask you, of any of the fast boats that have been either sunk or identified, are there any armaments larger than, say, small, AK-47 type stuff, or any anti-ship cruise missiles identified? And my second question is, if there's a divide between the IRGC and Tehran, is there a way to get Tehran to agree to let us go after the IRGC that is doing these attacks without violating the ceasefire?
6: Well, right now, anything coming at our crafts, regardless of what's on it, is has to be defended against, and that's the case. I don't know what the exact armaments are on those fast boats.
5: Small arms, nothing significant on the fast boats.
6: Rifles or small machine guns. There were some small coastal cruise missiles shot down as well. So there's been there's some frothiness in the beginning aspects of this that were dealt with very directly by our destroyers, and we're communicating both overtly and quietly to the Iranians to allow this defensive operation to happen on behalf of the world. There are some actions the IRGC takes sometimes that are outside the bounds of what maybe Iranian negotiators would like. That's their job to rein that in and ultimately create a condition for a deal, right? That's not something I talked about in these remarks, but that's happening in real time. Iran has an ability to make that deal. But what we're demonstrating with Project Freedom is they don't control the strait. I mean, we know Iran is embarrassed by the fact that our blockade is holding and we can run ships through, and we're going to help the world run ships through. And if they hold it at issue, the whole world knows who's doing it. It's not us. We're willing to open it up. It's Iran. And that creates a dilemma for them. We hope they make a deal. Yes.
9: Thank you, sir. My first question is for General Kane, Mary Margaret with the Daily Wire. You said that the attacks by Iran so far are below the threshold of restarting major combat operations. What is that threshold? And then for Secretary Hegseth, are there still concerns about mines in the strait? And can you kind of clarify these reports of kamikaze dolphins that we've heard about?
5: I haven't heard the kamikaze dolphin thing. It's like sharks with laser beams, right? The threshold of restarting is a political decision above my pay grade. What I'll say is it's low harassing fire right now. It feels like Iran is grasping at straws to try to do something across the southern flank. To your question, David, their command and control structure remains very fractured, and I think they're struggling to maintain control down echelon at the edge, but it's still pretty low-level kinetics at this point in time.
6: And I can't confirm or deny whether we have kamikaze dolphins, but I can confirm they don't, ultimately. Any follow-on effort, if there are mines identified, would be something that some of our units could undertake or the world could undertake. But right now, we know we have a lane of safe passage that commercial shipping can flow through.
9: Thank you, Secretary Hegseth. Last 24 hours or so, Iran's fired at us. We fired at Iran. I'm just going to ask you more directly, is the ceasefire over?
6: No, the ceasefire is not over. Ultimately, this is a separate and distinct project. And we expected there would be some churn at the beginning, which happened. And we said we would defend and defend aggressively, and we absolutely have. Iran knows that. And ultimately, the president's going to make a decision whether anything were to escalate into a violation of a ceasefire. But certainly we would urge Iran to be prudent in the actions that they take to keep that underneath this threshold. This is about the straits. This is about freedom of navigation. This is about international waterways. This is about free flow of commerce, all the things that happened before, and only Iran is contesting. So right now the ceasefire certainly holds, but we're going to be watching very, very closely. Absolutely.
9: Secretary
6: James, go ahead.
10: Mr. Secretary, thank you. General, thank you. I want to first express my gratitude and admiration for the work you do and for everyone involved in our armed forces, and also for the accomplishments of Operation Epic Fury, which I think are too often dismissed too lightly. But those accomplishments don't obscure, I think, a central default that has occurred here, and I would like you both to address it. On the first day of this conflict, President Trump addressed the Iranian people directly and said, "When we're finished, take over your government. It'll be yours to take." And then on the seventh day of the conflict, in a Truth Social post, the president said, quote, "There will be no deal with Iran except," all caps, exclamation mark, "unconditional surrender." What happens to that pledge to the Iranians? And when did the president decide to capitulate on his demand for unconditional surrender?
6: Well, James, you started out nicely, but you ended exactly where we knew you would end. The president hasn't capitulated on anything. He holds the cards. We maintain the upper hand, and Project Freedom only strengthens that hand. And so he will ensure that whatever deal is made or whatever end state is reached creates ensuring that Iran never has a nuclear weapon, which is A number one, and he's been focused on that, and the deal and discussions are centered on that. And what the Iranian people take advantage of after the fact is up to them, and he's been very clear about that. And maybe you do it now, maybe it happens later, but ultimately he's also been clear, we're not going to entangle this into some nation-building project. Our objectives are clear. They've been pursued from day one. Hopefully the Iranian people take advantage of that, because they're being taken advantage of by this regime. As you know, 45,000 Iranians, innocent Iranians, killed before the outset of this. That's what this government does, kills their own innocent civilians. Getting out from underneath that is going to be a challenge of the Iranian people, and we certainly hope they take advantage of that. Thank you.
10: Can I have one follow, please?
6: Go ahead. Everybody else follows directives. Go ahead.
11: Thank you, Mr. Secretary. Can you share any information regarding the South Korean ship that was reportedly hit by Iran? Is Seoul in contact with the U.S. military about it? And is there any indication that they would heed Trump's call made on social media to join Project Freedom?
6: We hope so. We're in contact with that ship, CENTCOM, I should say, and the Maritime Coordination Forces are in touch. And I think targeting like that is a reflection of the indiscriminate nature of what Iran is doing. We hope South Korea would step up, just like we hope Japan would step up, just like we hope Australia would step up, just like we hope Europe steps up. But we're not waiting for them to do so. We're looking to set the conditions to hand to them. But the president was clear in his truth message that, hey, this is your ship. You should take part in helping to defend it. We very much hope they do.
12: Mr. Secretary, in terms of new U.S. intelligence reports suggest that the timeline for the war in Iran to get a nuclear weapon has not changed since last summer, still at 9 to 12 months. Is that intelligence wrong? How can this be after so much bombing? And for General Kane, going on back onto what you're talking about, the Strait of Hormuz, the president recently said that the blockade is even more effective than bombing. So why didn't we start the campaign with the blockade? And initially, how many planned ships do you plan to escort or take through commercial ships to the Strait of Hormuz today or in the coming days?
6: Well, we don't discuss the specifics about intel, and anybody that does shouldn't be, and I can't confirm or deny whether that is indeed correct. Speculation, as far as I'm concerned, coming from you. But ultimately, what Operation Midnight Hammer did in the obliteration of those facilities was set back their program. And then, because of the efforts of that 12-day war, the president was able to recognize that this threat, while they continued to seek nuclear capabilities, their will was still there to seek a nuclear bomb, ultimately they were creating a conventional umbrella of so many missiles and so many capabilities that no one would want to challenge them. Think of the North Korea. This is the North Korea strategy. We have so many conventional capabilities, you won't do something about it. And underneath that, we're going to develop more nuclear capability. So the will was still there. President Trump had the courage to say, we have to dismantle and take on those conventional capabilities. While the nuclear facilities are watched 24/7 and overwatched, and we will ensure one way or another, hopefully Iran chooses a deal, that they give up those ambitions, give up those capabilities, and we're able to confirm that every step of the way. So that has been, President Trump's been focused on it. He's set them back like no other president. He ripped up the terrible deal that would have given them a bomb. He took care of it in Midnight Hammer. We're watching it right now, and ultimately feel good about the fact that the end state will ensure that Iran never has a nuclear weapon. Go ahead.
5: Sure, I'll let CENTCOM talk to the number of ships they're gonna take through, because they're the nearest ones to talking to the commercial shippers, and I don't wanna get out in front of them. On the order and sequence around the military objectives, that's a decision the president and the secretary go get us at, and at the time we were focused on the primary objectives that were in front of us. Thank you.
13: Ryan Morgan with the Epoch Times. On Friday, President Trump notified Congress that the hostilities that began on February 28th had terminated. That came on the deadline of the 60-day war powers deadline. Will this administration be seeking congressional approval for any further military operations if the ceasefire breaks down?
6: Our view is the one you described, that ultimately with the ceasefire, the clock stops. If it were to restart, that would be the president's decision. That option is always there, and Iran knows that. And that's why, you know, their choices in Project Freedom are important. The president retains the opportunity and the capabilities, more capabilities than we had at the start of this, to restart major combat operations if necessary. If Iran is not willing to follow through on its side of the bargain or make a deal, then the War Department is postured, locked, loaded, and ready to go. We hope it doesn't have to go in that direction, but Admiral Cooper and our forces are in a three-point stance and ready to go. Yeah, last question.
14: Thank you. Liam Cosgrove with Zero Hedge. In recent weeks, both Israeli Prime Minister Benjamin Netanyahu and Israel's head of Mossad have stated their intent not to cease combat with the Iranians. Netanyahu put this on Twitter. Israel's head of Mossad said Israel's goals are not finished until the Iranian government collapses. And so they're referring to the government that President Trump has brokered a ceasefire with and is working on a lasting peace in the region with. And so that's, you know, something many Americans, especially American farmers, are hoping he does get to a lasting peace. And so if President Trump is successful in that and the Israelis are explicitly stating their intent to continue fighting at a later date, how can you ensure America doesn't get roped back into a war if that comes? And secondly, with Netanyahu comfortable tweeting something like that out, and also Netanyahu has continued bombing Lebanon despite President Trump explicitly telling him not to.
6: I would say your question is based on the false premise that somehow President Trump is being pulled in by Prime Minister Netanyahu to any of these actions. And that's where you're going. Just to be clear, President Trump has led at every step of this based on his view of American interest and America first. And we're grateful that Israelis have been very capable partners at many steps of this. And they may have some objectives at times that are slightly different than ours. But there's only one hand on the wheel ultimately directing this, whether it's Project Freedom or previously Operation Epic Fury, and it's President Trump. So we're grateful for their input, their insights, the existential nature of the threat they face from an Iranian bomb, the capabilities that they can bring to that, but ultimately the coordination will happen with the leadership of President Trump. Thank you very much.
14: I appreciate it.
6: Thank you.
2: Oh, so there we have it. That was Pete Hegseth, the Secretary of War, and Dan Kane talking about the progress currently in Iran. He called Iran the aggressor and said that they were attempting to impose a tolling system, which he said, well, that ends with Project Freedom. He called the Strait of Hormuz international waters, but they're not actually. They're wholly owned by Iran and Oman. But what it is they are shipping lanes that are owned by them, but other ships from other countries have the right of passage under the UN Convention of the Law on the Sea. But Iran and Oman do have full sovereignty over them. They cannot legally impose the shipping lanes or impede innocent transit of passage during peacetime.
0: No.
2: That's the word, peacetime, at the end. So.
0: Well, and here's the situation. We didn't yet hear comprehensive analysis on what is actually going to happen with this ceasefire and what might happen on the land part of this war that is currently in suspended animation. Mm. But more on that as we get it. Now, let's turn to our political editor, Christopher Hope, who can join us live from Westminster. Because, Christopher, you've been speaking to the Prime Minister's official spokesman there in Downing Street behind you. What did he have to say?
15: That's right. We have one session a week with the PM's spokesman. We had an hour just now with him. Of course, Parliament's prorogued until next week's King's Speech, Tom and Nana. Before I get to the main issue of the day, which is anti-Semitism, there was some breaking news that a second Briton has been taken ill with symptoms on board of the MV Hondius, number 10 has told us. The UK is working with the Dutch government. That, of course, is a Dutch-flagged vessel to try and remove that individual. Of course, the issue of the hantavirus outbreak on cruise ship is taking a lot of attention at the moment in the news. There's already one Briton being treated in South Africa. Number 10 says the Foreign Office is in touch with that vessel, talking to the captain. There are 147 passengers on board, 88 are actually passengers, and 59 are crew, including 20 Brits. So now we now know that around 1 in 7 of the people on board that ship are Britons. Number 10 also confirms that the World Health Organization is now looking at this, so looking at the suspected outbreak. There's a worrying time for friends and family, Number 10 tells us, for those on board, and their thoughts are with everyone affected. But Number 10 does say there's a very low risk to the general public. So developing news on the issue of this cruise ship with this escalating issue of people reporting symptoms linked to hantavirus. In the briefing with the PM spokesman, we talked about the anti-Semitism crackdown today. 90 different bodies represented in the building behind me in 10 Downing Street. The Prime Minister spoke to them and made clear how he wants to see a step change across society in tackling anti-Semitism. There are two new elements to what he said, covering universities and the arts. Let's have a listen, first of all, of what he said.
16: Today, I can announce that we will lift the bar higher. When abuses take place, we're calling on universities to demonstrate action. We will now expect them to publish the scale of the problem on their campuses, as well as the specific steps they have taken to clamp down on it. And we will also address a quieter, but no less serious harm. The way rising security costs are forcing Jewish artists and organizations out of public life. That is exclusion, and it is unacceptable.
15: So his spokesman was able to offer scant details on what the PM is planning, but they are accelerating this whole of society response to anti-Semitism. We are determined, Number 10 says, to make Jewish people feel safe again. Women can wear the Star of David necklace, and men are not afraid to wear a skull cap. Details to be unveiled in due course. No indication of how universities will have to report the scale of anti-Semitism. Will that be in publicly available tables? Will we know, for example, information published by the universities can show us the scale of complaints about anti-Semitism? How will that manifest itself? We are told there will be zero tolerance. Information published by the universities can show us the scale of complaints about anti-Semitism. How will that manifest itself? We are told there will be zero.

0: As things stand, not enough detail, I think, for Jewish communities to know this government's got their side. Lots of warm words, but where's the detail? Now, other politicians have been reacting to this today. Here's what Sir Ed Davies said. He's a leader of the Liberal Democrat Party.
1: We need to make it a safe place for our Jewish friends. It is quite outrageous, these attacks on synagogues from Manchester to London, and now these other terrorist incidences. We need to make sure that the police are doing everything they can, the security services are doing everything they can, and we tackle this problem at its root, where people are getting away with saying horrible, hateful things.
0: Now, the Tory party yesterday unveiled their plans for dealing with anti-Semitism. Visible policing at Jewish sites they want, fast-track jail terms for anti-Semitism, banning hate marches, tackling Islamist extremism, and banning the IRGC, the Iranian Republican Guard, which could actually be coming up in next week's King's Speech when the government announces its next plans for laws. The Green Party have said this, that Jewish people deserve safety and belonging wherever they live, and we stand in solidarity with the British Jewish community, and of course Reform UK have said tough words against anti-Semitism too in the past.
2: All right, Christopher Hope, thank you very much.
3: Well, there's lots more still to come on today's programme.
2: Yes, border disorder. Small boat migrant arrivals are on course to hit 200,000 since the crisis began. That is, of course, the equivalent to an illegal city the size of Norwich, according arriving since 2018. Nearly 900 more arrived in the weekend alone.
3: Well, all of that and more to come. 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
4: Hi there, and welcome to the latest update from the Met Office for GB News. A lot of dry weather today for many of us, a lot of cloud as well, and there will be showers in places, but nothing especially heavy or prolonged. Essentially, we're in between weather systems at the moment. Low pressure to one side, high pressure to the other, and as a result, a bit of a weak northerly wind, but these are light winds, and as a result, where the sun does come through, it's going to feel very pleasant, and there will be some sunny spells, especially towards the south of the UK, far north of Scotland, although in the north of Scotland, that's where the heaviest of the showers will be, and there'll be some season snow showers over the tops of the Scottish mountains, because it is turning colder. But well, like I say, where the sun comes through, it's going to feel pleasant enough with light winds. However, there will be a lot of cloud around. We keep that cloud as we go into the evening. Largely dry for southern counties of England, as well as for Wales, just the odd shower. We've got this line of showers through the day and into the evening across parts of the Midlands into northwest England, southwest Scotland. That's drifting slowly southwestwards. And then it's in the far north of Scotland where we've got the heaviest showers. But again, these will be on and off. Very hit and miss in between some brighter spells. Overnight, not a great deal changes. We keep these areas of cloud across England and Wales in particular, clearer skies towards the northeast of the UK, and some showers here and there, especially for this time parts of Wales, Northern Ireland, and the south and southwest. Now, where we've got those clear skies for Scotland and northern England, it's going to be a chilly start to the day on Wednesday with a touch of frost in some sheltered spots, otherwise milder, where we've got the cloudier start for Wales and the southwest, as well as for Northern Ireland. Some showers to start the day here, and mostly the showers become confined to Pembrokeshire, the far southwest of England, Northern Ireland, and one or two into the east of England. A lot of cloud here, brighter skies for Scotland, although feeling a little bit colder.
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7: 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Traffic southbound on the M74 is restricted between junctions 7 and 8 due to a vehicle fire. The M6 northbound in Lancashire has delays around junction 28 with one lane closed. In Essex, the M11 southbound has a lane closed due to a broken down vehicle, as does the M20 eastbound in Kent. The M5 southbound entry slip at junction 22 in Somerset remains closed after a serious collision. And on the trains, major disruption is reported between Doncaster and Newark Northgate on Grand Central and Hull train services. For more travel news, go to gbnews.com.

0: Well, good afternoon, Britain. It is 40 minutes after 1 o'clock now. The small boats crisis is closing in on 200,000 crossings after another 800 arrivals this weekend.
1: Well, the milestone ramps up pressure on Sir Keir Starmer, with critics claiming Labour has lost control of the borders.
0: Well, GB News Home and Security Editor Mark White joins us now. A shockingly high figure. I mean, really, it's quite worrying.
2: Yes, those who suggest that actually maybe Sir Keir Starmer's policy is working point to the fact that the number of crossings this year is down on this point last year, and that's true. It's about 35% down. But it's still over 7,000 who have crossed the English Channel so far this year. Now, nobody can argue that that is at all acceptable in the scheme of things. And we push towards the fact that 200,000, within one boat, maybe one and a half boats' time, we will be at 200,000, which is a very significant number since this crisis began, only back in 2018, so not that long ago, for such a considerable number to have crossed illegally by small boat. And then, of course, you got the issue as well about the fact that 71,000 have crossed just in the time that Sir Keir Starmer has been in charge at Downing Street. That is an enormous figure under the Labour government, when we were told specifically that he was going to do things differently from the Conservatives, that it was a policy of smash the gangs, and that would pay dividends. And we want to bring you a bit of exclusive video that we obtained that shows activity over the weekend. This is French police apparently being more robust, running towards a small boat, slashing that boat, even though it's in the water and full of migrants. The migrants are then scrambling on shore as the boat quickly deflates. Now, what's notable about this is the French police have always, for years, told us they wouldn't do this if a migrant boat is in the water because it's too dangerous, even though, I mean, there's virtually just ankle deep in water there. So clearly they've seized their chance. Will it be the kind of thing we see more regularly? I'm not so sure, because the French have said that they won't do it if there's women and children on board. Well, what are the people smugglers going to do on hearing that kind of information? Then make sure there's at least a couple of women and children on board each of these boats, so the French won't go near it.
1: Although it is worth saying that we have seen a significant number, and this was your report actually, we've seen a significant number of these boat launches move to Belgium, where they don't have the same sort of police tactics, or indeed British-funded police, doing this sort of stuff, which is brave. I mean, we know how many weapons exist in migrant camps. I mean, these police officers are running towards danger when they're running to slash those boats. They don't know what those migrants have on them and what the response of those migrants might be. I mean,
0: And they're outnumbered as well.
1: Yeah. Is it fair to say that the shift to Belgium is because the French police are getting a bit more brave about this?
2: I think there's no doubt that the number of law enforcement personnel on the beaches in northern France, in particular around the Dunkirk and Calais area, is prompting a switch in people smuggling tactics. But throughout this crisis, they've always done that. Where there have been concentrated police patrols, they work around it. Occasionally they've been in Belgium, but not to any degree. Now one in five of the launches are coming from beaches in Belgium. That is absolutely a sign that they're getting away from more significant beach patrols around Calais and Dunkirk. But they're also moving further south. And at the weekend we saw launches from Belgium and launches from as far down as Boulogne, but even further south to the Somme and south of that, which puts them in the water for very significant amounts of time. But they're always doing this. It's a cat and mouse game. So the people smugglers, whatever we get in the way of a response from French or Belgian law enforcement, the people smugglers will just adapt and work away around it. And that's what they're doing. So eventually, whether the numbers are down to more significant beach patrols or the weather, I suspect it's actually the weather. We've had lots of very windy conditions, and particularly the wind coming from the north, which is not conducive to trying to push off from these beaches. You need a kind of southerly wind for the most optimum sort of launch conditions. So if they come from the north, it tends to sort of churn up the waves a bit more and makes that crossing that bit more difficult.
0: Well, see, the thing is, I suspect that, I don't think, I mean, are the crossings actually reducing from France, or are they just simply finding another place? And then there's another place. I mean, there was a map, and it's like a taxi service. You just go along the edge of the shoreline, and there's like 3-4 stops. It looked like a tube map, or an underground map, or a bus map. They are turning it into an actual taxi. Next, they'll be branded Uber.
2: Well, what we can say about the launches and the efforts of law enforcement to slash them is that it only ever delays them. It doesn't stop them. Mm. They just go back to the camps, they meet up with the criminal gang, and they're on a boat a day or two later.
1: As long as they know that as soon as they get onto British soil, they can claim asylum.
2: So we're paying £662 million to the French just to delay the inevitable.
1: Mark White, thanks very much indeed.
0: Thank you very much, Mark White. Well, listen, when challenged on the matter, Housing Secretary Steve Reid blamed the previous Conservative government.
3: Pretend they're holier than thou on this issue. When their MPs were in government, they got it badly wrong and the crisis ran out of control. We are getting a grip on it. Is it fast enough? We want to go faster.
0: And by the way, I was joking when I said it would be branded Uber, by the way, just in case.
1: Yeah, other rideshare apps are available.
0: Could be Bolt or one of the other ones.
1: Well, time for our brand new Great British giveaway now, and your chance to have a spectacular summer with £76,543.21 in tax-free cash in your bank account. 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
4: 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UK only. Entrance must be 18 or over. Lines close at 4 p.m. on the 26th of June. This is a network giveaway. Entries will be pooled. Please check the closing time if listening or watching on demand. Good luck.
0: Well, good luck indeed. This is Good Afternoon Britain on GB News. Lots more coming up on today's show.
1: But first, if you're in search of some holiday sunshine, here's the forecast in Europe.
5: Ready to soak up that holiday sunshine?
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8: If you're heading to northern Italy or southern France, then expect some thunderstorms over the next few days. But for most of the Mediterranean, it's set to stay fair and dry and mostly sunny. Although temperatures will be a little bit below par for the time of year, it should still feel pleasantly warm in the sunshine across Portugal and Spain. We do run into those heavy showers, though, for the Balkans and particularly northern parts of Italy. But further south, many parts of Greece and Turkey will be turning increasingly dry over the next few days, with some sunshine around as well. And temperatures around average, so feeling warm in the sunshine.
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11: 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I'm a supporter of Help the Persecuted. 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
0: Minutes after 1 o'clock, and fashion's biggest names gathered on the iconic steps of the Metropolitan Museum of Art for 2026, the Met Gala last night, showcasing some of the most stunning and most daring frocks.
1: Well, goodness me. Shall we have a look at some of these outfits now? You know, when I decided to be a journalist, I wasn't sure that I'd be covering fashion choices of the rich and famous of New York, but here we are. Someone's come dressed as a sort of...
0: That's Heidi Klum. She's right. The Statue of Liberty.
1: It's sort of a white Statue of Liberty. I'm not quite sure what that's saying.
0: Well, it's grey, the Statue of Liberty, isn't it? What colour is it?
1: Green.
0: Is it green? Yeah,
1: but it was originally bronze. It was originally bronze, and it's oxidised.
0: Look at this outfit. Who is that? Who knows? You can't see. I'm not sure.
1: I'm going to be honest. I have absolutely no idea who any of these people are. They are wearing interesting clothes. I mean, isn't the point of the Met Gala that you sort of try and wear something absolutely outrageous to then get in some magazines afterwards?
0: I would love to go
1: It's lots of rich and famous people all just congratulating each other on being rich and famous. The building it's held in is very pretty. It's worth going just to sort of... Oh, they've got an Egyptian temple inside.
0: Yes, very nice.
1: Rescued when they dammed a bit of the Nile for the Aswan Dam, and they had to save a temple that would have been flooded, and they moved it to New York, and it's in that museum.
0: I've been to that place as well. I did a little project about that particular building. But this is good.
1: I know we were meant to talk about the dresses, and I just spoke about the architecture.
0: Coming on today's show, do not go anywhere. First, let's get an update with your weather.
20: 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Clouds overhead, total zen within. 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
21: 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A lot of dry weather today for many of us, a lot of cloud as well, and there will be showers in places, but nothing especially heavy or prolonged. Essentially, we're in between weather systems at the moment. Low pressure to one side, high pressure to the other, and as a result, a bit of a weak northerly wind, but these are light winds, and as a result, where the sun does come through, it's going to feel very pleasant, and there will be some sunny spells, especially towards the south of the UK, far north north of Scotland, although in the north of Scotland, that's where the heaviest of the showers will be. And there'll be some season snow showers over the tops of the Scottish mountains because it is turning colder. But, well, like I say, where the sun comes through, it's going to feel pleasant enough with light winds. However, there will be a lot of cloud around. We keep that cloud as we go into the evening. Largely dry for southern counties of England as well as for Wales, just the odd shower. We've got this line of showers through the day and into the evening across parts of the Midlands into northwest England, southwest Scotland. That's drifting slowly southwestwards. And then it's in the far north of Scotland where we've got the heaviest showers. But again, these will be on and off, very hit and miss in between some brighter spells. Overnight, not a great deal changes. We keep these areas of cloud across England and Wales in particular, clearer skies towards the northeast of the UK, and some showers here and there, especially for this time parts of Wales, Northern Ireland, and the south and southwest. Now, where we've got those clear skies for Scotland and Northern England, it's going to be a chilly start to the day on Wednesday with a touch of frost in some sheltered spots, otherwise milder, where we've got the cloudier start for Wales and the southwest, as well as for Northern Ireland. Some showers to start the day here, and mostly the showers become confined to Pembrokeshire, the far southwest of England, Northern Ireland, and one or two into the east of England. A lot of cloud here, brighter skies for Scotland, although feeling a little bit colder.
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2: 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UK only. Entrance must be 18 or over. Lines close at 4 p.m. on the 26th of June. 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
8: Good afternoon, Britain. It's 2 o'clock on Tuesday, the 5th of May. I'm Tom Harwood.
4: And I'm Nana Okwir.
9: Make no mistake, this crisis, it's a crisis for all of us. 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They are earned.
4: Breaking in the last hour, Sir Keir Starmer's crackdown on anti-Semitism intensifies as the Prime Minister pledges more support for Jewish communities across the country. He also had this stark warning for Iran and other countries inciting violence and anti-Semitism.
9: Our message to Iran or to any other country that might seek to foment violence, hatred or division in society is that it will not be tolerated.
8: Elsewhere, border disorder. Small boat migrant arrivals are on course to hit 200,000 since the crisis began. That's an equivalent to an illegal city the size of Norwich arriving since 2018. Nearly 900 more arrived over the weekend alone.
10: And it's a bit windy in the channel at the moment, but the very latest from our producer down in Kent is that come Thursday and Friday, it's going to improve again. So we'll pass that 200,000 figure.
4: And from small boats to a very big boat, breaking news, a second British passenger has fallen ill on board the MV Hondius, with number 10 saying that the UK is working with the Dutch government on a medical evacuation. The medics have boarded the ship following the hantavirus outbreak that has killed 3 people.
8: And Blair blasts net zero. Yes, Sir Tony says Britain risks falling behind global competitors like the US and China thanks to Ed Miliband's net zero drive. He says we must abandon our climate first, climate only approach in favour of cheap and reliable energy. Is he right?
4: McCann suspect extradition plan. Detectives push to bring Madeleine McCann's prime suspect to Britain and put him on trial 20 years after she went missing.
8: very concerning news that we've learned about the cruise ship in the last few minutes, that another British passenger is now suspected to have had to have the virus, which does raise the question, is this now transmitting between humans rather than just from contact with the rat poo, as was originally reported?
4: Well, the incubation period for it is about 8 weeks, and that's what our health editor said. So if there's an incubation period for 8 weeks, then I guess as perhaps they need to be put somewhere in quarantine to make sure that that doesn't become a problem.
8: Well, you know the etymology of the word quarantine. It originally... No, this is relevant, Mark White. I can see you sniggering in the corner there. The etymology of the word quarantine, it comes from Italian for 40, because it was ships that were arriving in Venice at the time of the bubonic plague, where they had to sit in the harbour for 40 days before they could then dock and unload their goods and trade in Venice. And it became known as quarantine for the 40 days that the ships had to sit in the harbour before they contacted people.
4: Well, perhaps we should put you in it.
10: I'd rather know about rat pee, if you don't mind.
4: Because
10: that's what they do, you know, in the crates and cellars and things like that. Mm. And on ships, because we have rats on ship, they're crawling over everything, they're peeing over everything. So that's where you're getting these diseases being spread. And the fact is, this crew might not have been human-to-human contact. Mm. It might just be the fact that lots of people have helped themselves to whatever drink bottles or whatever the rat was crawling over and having a wee pee-pee.
4: Well, although they have done a sort of recce of the ship and checked and said there are no rats. Pee-pee, honestly. But they've also said they also said that the crew did disembark in Argentina and there is a version of hantavirus that is quite prevalent there. So that could possibly also be the origin.
8: Yeah, absolutely.
10: And it will have pee-peed in the cellars in Argentina then.
8: I like how the official term from Mark has to be pee-pee, because when you say we, it means little. But then again, that's just the language barrier.
10: My wee pal.
4: Yes. Anyway, no, but it's quite serious, really, because people are potentially dying of this virus.
8: I just had our producer Lewis in my ear say, "Let's not talk about Mark's wee pal."
4: Okay. All right, but let's be on all seriousness. It's quite. Let me finish.
8: Yeah.
4: It's quite a serious situation because there are people who've died from this particular virus. We'd love to hear your thoughts, your comments. gbnews.com/yoursay. But first, your latest news headlines.
5: Very good afternoon to you from the newsroom. Just gone 5 minutes past two. The top story, Downing Street says Keir Starmer is determined to make Jewish people feel safe again in Britain. It follows a series of attacks on Jewish communities, including the Golders Green terror incident and recent arson attacks. At a summit on anti-Semitism in Number 10 this morning, the Prime Minister said this is not just a security issue, but a wider fight against hatred and extremism. He also issued a warning to Iran and any other country that attempts to fuel violence, division or anti-Semitism in Britain, saying it will not be tolerated.
11: Security is essential, but that is not enough. We must also deal with the forces that drive this hatred in the first place. So we're confronting them directly. One of the lines of inquiry is whether a foreign state has been behind some of these incidents. We're investigating, of course, all the possibilities. And we're clear that these actions will have consequences if that proves to be the case.
5: But senior police figures claim there's no time for political promises, and Chief Constable of Greater Manchester Police, Stephen Watson, has insisted action has to be felt on the streets.
12: We, the police, together with all other authorities and all elements of civic life, need to do more to tackle the scourge of anti-Semitism and to reflect the fact that our Jewish neighbours and brethren are terribly fearful, and to the extent that they are fearful that they have a future in their own country. And that, for me, is an intolerable situation, and we need to do more to combat it.
5: Almost 900 illegal migrants have crossed the Channel since Friday, taking total arrivals to within just one boatload of 200,000 since the crisis began. It comes as this new footage appears to show French police taking a tougher approach on the beaches of northern France. The video shows officers slashing dinghies as they try to leave, a tactic French police have previously warned can be dangerous once boats are in the water. Charities and human rights groups, though, have criticised the approach, saying it could put lives at risk. But supporters argue stronger action is needed on the French side of the boats. A second British national has fallen ill on board the MV Honduras following a deadly hantavirus outbreak. Three people have died and a British man who tested positive for the virus remains critically ill in hospital in Johannesburg. The cruise ship is currently anchored off Cape Verde, where World Health Organization medics have now boarded the vessel. Two crew members, one British and one Dutch, are described by the operator as needing urgent medical care. Number 10 has now said that the UK is working with the Dutch government on a medical evacuation, with the British crew member among those due to leave the ship. And Manchester Airport has been ranked the worst in the UK for flight delays. Analysis of the Civil Aviation Authority's data shows departures were delayed by an average of 19 and a half minutes last year. That's longer than any other major UK airport, despite a slight improvement on the year before. Which Travel says passengers may struggle to book with confidence if performance does not improve. Manchester Airport says many delays are caused by issues beyond its control, including weather, air traffic control, disruption and restrictions over conflict zones. Those are the latest headlines for now. More news in half an hour.
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5: Fast approaching 10 minutes past two, the markets for you. The pound will buy $1.35 and 1.15 euros. The price of gold is £3,554 per ounce. And the FTSE 100 is at 10,596 points.
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8: Good afternoon, Britain. It's 9 minutes past two. Now, the small boats crisis is closing in on 200,000 crossings after another 800 arrivals this weekend.
4: Now, the milestone ramps up pressure on Sir Keir Starmer, with critics claiming that Labour has lost control of the borders.
8: Well, our very own Home and Security Editor Mark White joins us with more. Mark.
10: Well, we are seeing windy conditions in the Channel today, putting my meteorologist hat on. But in a couple of days' time, according to our producer down in Kent, who's full-time for us, by the way, we're the only channel that invests in a full-time producer monitoring the situation in the English Channel. And he has told me that we are likely to see conditions improve on Thursday, later on Thursday into Friday, pretty much perfect conditions. So that 200,000 figure will be passed and then some come the end of Friday. And 71,000, of course, of those that have arrived during Sir Keir Starmer's premiership. And this despite, of course, the Prime Minister saying that he was going to smash the gangs. Well, yes, there has been law enforcement activity. They have made arrests, they have disrupted supply lines, but the people smugglers will always adapt and overcome to ensure that what is a very, very lucrative trade for them continues.
4: Well, when he went to China, he said that he was going to deal with the engines, the boat engines. Now, do you remember? He did the deal and that was a big deal. And do we know what happened with that?
10: Well, those engines are, you know, pretty rubbish at the best of times anyway, and they are prone to breaking down in the middle of the channel. The people smugglers, we're told, have been looking at trying to get alternative suppliers, maybe away from China anyway, because they are being, led up the garden path by the engine suppliers, who put stickers on, often saying that they are a more potent horsepower than they actually are, that there may be 40 or 50 horsepower when they're actually 25 horsepower. And as I say, they will break down because they struggle with 80 or 90 migrants on board to make any headway. And if the weather conditions aren't conducive to those crossings, then again, the engines fail. That's what we saw in the early hours of Sunday morning, we're told. An engine failure, a boat that ran aground, and two female migrants that died as a result.
8: It does seem ridiculous that the government has pursued trying to go to China to stop the engines for the boats, or banning the... There's been proposals for banning the sale of... I mean, all of this nonsense that it's trying to deal with the supply chain, when the problem is every single migrant aboard that boat that we can see on our screens now, and all 200,000 who've come over the course of the last few years, every single one of them knows that as long as they get set foot on this country, they have the absolute right to claim asylum, and they'll probably be granted it. Until that right is ended automatically for people that arrive by small boat, it doesn't matter how many deals we do with China or with Germany to stop the passage of these boats through their road system. I mean, it all just seems so ridiculous when ultimately the fact of the matter is people will continue trying to get to this country by whatever means necessary as long as they have that automatic right to claim asylum.
10: Well, for our TV viewers, as we look at these images of the French police at the weekend, it appears being a bit more robust trying to slash the boats. I will just say that you've hit the nail on the head, Tom. My hat's off to you, because that is the biggest pull factor of all. The fact that 95% of those who cross and who have crossed since 2018 are still in the UK. Only 5% have been removed. So that's the biggest pull factor. They get here, they know that in all likelihood, the odds are vastly in their favour that they'll still be here, because even if they fail the hurdle in terms of being granted asylum, what happens then is most are from countries where human rights lawyers can take it before a court and argue that you can't send them back to Eritrea even, or Sudan, or you can't send them back to Iran or Iraq or Syria or Afghanistan, you name it. So many different countries, the Human Rights Brigade will say before often sympathetic judges who are in the immigration courts that these countries are too dangerous to send them back to, so they just get leave to remain anyway.
4: Well, even the boats that are being slashed, you had charities complaining that these boats were being slashed in France, and that these poor migrants.
10: Well, this is the ridiculous thing, I think, about these charities. They're there on the beaches giving all kinds of help and advice to these migrants. In a way that absolutely can be argued that all they're doing is enabling this illegal trade. Yet they get angry and upset with the French police and accuse them, when they're slashing the boats, of somehow endangering the lives of the migrants, even though it's ankle deep in water, where they are, by the same token, it seems, happy to just stand back and allow a trade and actually, you know, enable a trade in the sense of the advice and the help that they give to the migrants prior to their departure, which is much more dangerous when they are in the channel, in open water, in busy shipping lanes, heading towards the UK.
4: And of course, very quickly on that, and of course, what happens though, if the camp is put near their house, they then suddenly become anti-migrant. I mean, it's shocking.
10: Yes, absolutely.
4: They do, don't they? As soon as that happens.
10: Yes.
8: Well, no, it is absolutely shocking that this could be solved by a change in the law and saying that you can't claim asylum if you arrive by small boat. And yet what we have is hundreds of millions of pounds being spent on daring French police dashes to slash the boats, trying to stop the supply chains, doing all of the things apart from changing the fundamental pull factor.
10: Well, you know what might have changed things? And that would have been a deterrent, like the Rwanda deterrent. But that was scrapped on Sir Keir Starmer's first day stay in office. He decided it was a gimmick and wasn't worth pursuing. So it was never given a chance, despite the fact that many millions were invested in it and all of the legal battles were fought in the courts, to the extent where we just passed the last legal hurdle and it could be operationalised, but Labour never gave it a chance. And I honestly think that if they had gone with this plan or a similar plan and ensured that 100% of the boats crossing, the migrants crossing, over a set period, say from this date onwards, 100% of those crossing will be sent to a third country, Rwanda or elsewhere, if Rwanda is not acceptable. There is no business model.
4: Exactly.
10: No one in their right mind is going to pay thousands of pounds to illegal people smugglers if they're going to end up back in their home country or another country that they don't want to go
8: although,
10: to.
8: And you do
4: although,
8: need.
4: Greece and other countries like Italy are able, under the same framework and similar laws, to do something more than the UK. So why is our interpretation of, in Greece they detain and keep the migrants held back? It doesn't make any sense.
10: Well, I think we are on that. I think our current government is much more determined to abide by the letter of international law at every step. We see it with the likes of the war in Iran and our involvement there. They take the legal advice and it's the ultra-cautious approach to that legal advice that they go for.
8: Mark White, thank you very much indeed. Well, when challenged on the matter, Housing Secretary Steve Reid blamed the previous Conservative government.
14: They like to pretend they're holier than thou on this issue. When their MPs were in government, they got it badly wrong and the crisis ran out of control. We are getting a grip on it. Is it fast enough? We want to go faster.
4: All right, well, let's move on. It's just gone 18 minutes after 2 o'clock and a second British passenger has fallen ill aboard the MV Hondius, with number 10 saying that the UK is working with the Dutch government on a medical evacuation.
8: Yes, three people have already died and a British passenger remains in intensive care after this suspected hantavirus outbreak on board the cruise ship.
4: And now, with the World Health Organization warning about transmission risks, medics have boarded the vessel as authorities scramble to contain the situation and support those on board.
8: Well, joining us now is the Royal Commentator, who also works as an etiquette expert on luxury cruise ships, Grant Harold. Grant, just how dangerous are cruise ships? Because they are a contained space where it does seem fairly often there are sort of outbreaks, none, thank goodness, so regularly and so deadly as this one. But my goodness me, some difficulties.
15: Absolutely, Tom. I mean, as you know, I'm on cruise ships quite a lot, and I've been there on many occasions when there's been viruses, and you know, even from the common cold and flu to norovirus, all sorts. And I'll admit, I've had some of those viruses because I'm on the ship so often. I've picked up the viruses, so I know what it's like to be isolated. I know what they do. As soon as they can, they get you off. I mean, I've been medically discharged from a ship in the past, and what they do is they keep you away from the other passengers so that obviously you don't go and infect everyone else. But they are very strict about it. They take it very seriously. And of course, with this situation, that's why they're keeping everyone on the ship, because obviously the reality is it's better to keep it all self-contained and deal with it from within rather than start spreading this virus, you know, which, as we've sadly seen in recent years, viruses can spread very quickly.
4: So, Grant, so what's the protocol when something like that happens? Because I should imagine those individuals are being isolated. But what happens?
15: Yeah.
4: Do they do?
15: Basically, the captain makes an announcement and obviously informs us of the change in the procedures. And what the kind of thing that changes, for example, face masks is certainly an option. They encourage you to wash, even now, quite often, they still encourage you to wash your hands. I mean, washing the hands, as we learnt from the virus a few years ago, that was one of the big things that we had to do. And on cruise ships, they still encourage that. If you go anywhere, there's always hand sanitizers. There's always signs telling you to wash your hands. So it's quite, they're very strict about that protocol already. But when there's a break, an outbreak of some kind, that they're even more stricter about it. They kind of keep you updated on a daily basis as well. From my memory, when there was norovirus in a ship, I remember we were told about it, we were kept updated about it, and they tried to, you know, things still continue. We still, there were still shows, there were still things happening, but at the same time, they were, you get isolated if you get any, if they have any suspicion that you have something, you're isolated to your room them from 24 hours to a few days, and then maybe even disembarked if you don't improve, you know, if it's safe to do so. So they're very strict about it, because the thing with cruise ships, it's a very small environment. Despite the thousands of people on there, they can be small environments, and all you need is for one person to get a cold, for example, and it's like wildfire, everybody gets it.
4: It's like a prison cell on water, isn't it?
16: Can become that. Well, Grant Harrell, thanks indeed very much for explaining your experience and what might be going on there in the middle of the Atlantic.
4: All right, Grant, thank you very much. Well, a spokesperson for the UK Foreign Office said that we are closely monitoring reports of a potential hantavirus outbreak on the cruise ship Hondius and stand ready to support British nationals if needed. We are in touch with the cruise company and local authorities.
16: Well, this is Good Afternoon Britain on GB News. Plenty more still to come.
4: Detectives push to bring Madeleine McCann's prime suspect to Britain and put him on trial 20 years after she went missing. But after the break...
16: Sir Keir Starmer's crackdown on anti-Semitism intensifies as the Prime Minister pledges more support for Jewish communities across the country. He also had this stark warning for Iran and other countries inciting violence and anti-Semitism.
9: Our message to Iran... or to any other country that might seek to foment violence, hatred, or division in society, is that it will not be tolerated.
4: Well, all of that and much more to come. You're with GB News, Britain's number one news channel.
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17: 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I'm a supporter of Help the Persecuted. 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
19: 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The deal arrives amid a challenging period for the 25-year-old, who has been without a goal since mid-December and faces uncertainty over his England World Cup selection. Last month, Thomas Tuchel admitted he must do more to make his 24-man squad this summer. The midfielder has been part of City's setup since the age of four and has accumulated more than 350 first-team appearances. That's the latest sport. For more, go to gbnews.com.
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4: Good afternoon, Britain. 26 minutes after 2 o'clock. This is Good Afternoon, Britain. Now, counter-terrorism policing London are investigating an arson incident at a former synagogue in East London. GB News' national reporter Charlie Peters has been in East London for us, speaking to the president of the East London Central Synagogue, Leon Silver. Let's take a listen.
0: Leon, your reaction to this suspected arson attack this morning?
1: One of horror. The synagogue had been daubed once before, several months ago. But this is way beyond even that. I mean, it's absolutely shocking and deeply upsetting.
0: Leon, you said there was an incident several months ago. What can you tell me about that?
1: Well, there's a lot of... The building is empty. Part of the ceiling came down several years ago, so it is a closed synagogue, but it is still a synagogue. There's a lot of graffiti outside, but it was actually, ironically, not during the Gaza war, but after the ceasefire, the synagogue was daubed with paint, Free Palestine and Kill the Zionists. I reported it to the council, and to their credit, they immediately did have it removed. But now this.
0: And Leon, was there a police investigation when Kill the Zionists was written in red paint on the synagogue here?
1: Well, it was reported and logged. I don't really think there was actually an investigation.
0: You never heard from the Metropolitan Police at the time?
1: Not since, no, not concerning that.
0: And Leon, right now, I mean, this morning, the Prime Minister hosted this anti-Semitism summit with police and society leaders, talking about there's going to be a bit more funding for security at Jewish sites, saying that they're going to clamp down on anti-Semitism. What do you make of the political reaction from the government in particular to this recent spate of anti-Semitic arson attacks and other incidents, the stabbing? Do you think enough is being done?
1: It's very difficult for me to say, but I would say no. Of course, funding is important for protection, but the real solving of the problem is education. It's communities getting to know each other, and it is cutting down on hate language. And there has been plenty of hate language. I've heard hate language along Commercial Road, and you know, there have been demonstrations, you know, not recently, but certainly a year or two ago, and people were certainly shouting out hateful things like "from the river to the sea," which is a call for extermination of the Jewish state. You know, that's not political protest. You know, that is calling for extermination, and that is a completely separate thing.
16: Well, let's speak to Charlie Peters now, who, of course, has been at the scene all day. Charlie, this is just the latest in such a long line of incidents.
0: That's right, Tom and Leon Silver there referenced that incident in our interview, saying that this is part of a wide range of spates of attacks against Jewish people and Jewish sites across London now, not just North London, here as well now in East London as well. I have to say, being here for a number of hours, just from speaking to locals, perhaps it'll add to the realisation of why this is happening. Now, one man I spoke to who said he slept through the incident, but lives nearby, I won't use his name, when I was speaking to him, he says, "I don't know why they've firebombed that building, because it's being turned into a mosque," appearing to suggest that if it was still a synagogue and not a mosque, then that would be in some way permissible. And then made some references to the right wing and then walked away. It was a very curious interaction, giving a bit of an insight, I think, into what Leon Silver is talking about, the permissiveness attitude towards anti-Semitism and an issue with education. Leon also talking about how he's been a part of the East London community here for decades, but no longer wears visible Jewish symbols when walking around. And he also said that not enough is being done to tackle anti-Semitism within the far left and Muslim communities as well. Well, witnesses here, I can tell you now, have told GB News that the Metropolitan Police are looking into two men who were seen about 5:10 this morning, setting off what is suspected to be an arson attack. Minor damage to the gates and a lock outside the East London Central Synagogue. No injuries here. Counter-terrorism policing leading that investigation, but eyewitnesses speaking to the media here saying that two men were captured on CCTV. And of course, the police investigation continues.
4: Charlie Peters, thank you so much.
16: Well, this is Good Afternoon Britain on GB News. Plenty more still to come on today's programme.
4: Yes, detectives pushed to bring Madeleine McCann's prime suspect to Britain and put him on trial 20 years after she went missing.
16: Well, all of that and much more to come after your latest news headlines. Very good afternoon to you. Just after 2:30, the top story. Keir Starmer is warning Iran not to fuel hatred or violence on Britain's streets. At a Downing Street summit on anti-Semitism, he said recent attacks show the response has got to go beyond just guards, patrols and extra funding. He says the causes of anti-Jewish hatred now have to be tackled at source. A second British national has fallen ill on board a cruise ship anchored off Cape Verde after a deadly hantavirus outbreak. Three people have died and another British man remains critically ill in hospital. Number 10 says the UK is working with Dutch officials on a medical evacuation. Iran has claimed clashes with the United States in the Gulf, prompted by American efforts to escort commercial shipping through the Strait of Hormuz, show there's no military solution to the war. Tehran warned US forces will be dragged back into a quagmire. But last night, President Donald Trump said if any US ships are targeted, the Iranians will be blown off the face of the earth. Almost 900 illegal migrants have crossed the channel since Friday, taking the total number of arrivals close to 200,000 since the crisis began. It comes as footage appears to show French police slashing dinghies as they attempt to leave northern France. Charities and human rights groups have criticised the tactic. And Manchester Airport's been ranked the worst in the UK for flight delays. Analysis shows departures were almost 20 minutes late on average last year. But the airport says delays are often caused by bad weather and wider global issues. Those are the latest headlines. A full roundup at 3:00 with Sophia Wensler.
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4: Thank you, Sam. Lots more coming up on today's show.
16: Tony Blair blasts net zero again. Yes, Sir Tony says that Britain risks falling behind global competitors like the US and China thanks to Ed Miliband's net zero drive. He says we must abandon our climate first, climate only approach in favour of cheap and reliable energy. Is he right?
4: All of that and much more to come. You're with GB News, Britain's news channel.
2: 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A lot of dry weather today for many of us, a lot of cloud as well, and there will be showers in places, but nothing especially heavy or prolonged. Essentially, we're in between weather systems at the moment. Low pressure to one side, high pressure to the other, and as a result, a bit of a weak northerly wind, but these are light winds, and as a result, where the sun does come through, it's going to feel very pleasant. And there will be some sunny spells, especially towards the south of the UK, far north of Scotland, although in the north of Scotland, that's where the heaviest of the showers will be. And there'll be some season snow showers over the tops of the Scottish mountains because it is turning colder. But where Well, like I say, where the sun comes through, it's going to feel pleasant enough with light winds. However, there will be a lot of cloud around. We keep that cloud as we go into the evening. Largely dry for southern counties of England, as well as for Wales, just the odd shower. We've got this line of showers through the day and into the evening across parts of the Midlands into northwest England, southwest Scotland. That's drifting slowly southwestwards. And then it's in the far north of Scotland where we've got northwest England, southwest Scotland. That's drifting slowly southwest. And then it's in the far north of Scotland where we've got the heaviest chance.

0: southwest. Now, where we've got those clear skies for Scotland and northern England, it's going to be a chilly start to the day on Wednesday with a touch of frost in some sheltered spots, otherwise milder, where we've got the cloudier start for Wales and the southwest, as well as for Northern Ireland. Some showers to start the day here, and mostly the showers become confined to Pembrokeshire, the far southwest of England, Northern Ireland, and one or two into the east of England. A lot of cloud here, brighter skies for Scotland, although feeling a little bit colder.
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2: Good afternoon, this is the latest AI travel news from gbnews.com. On the M8 westbound between junctions 4A and 5, traffic is restricted due to emergency roadworks. In Lancashire, the M6 northbound between junctions 27 and 28 is affected by an incident with a vehicle off the road, closing a lane and causing 10 minutes delay. In Essex, the M11 southbound between junctions 10 and 8 has a broken down vehicle, causing a lane closure and a 20-minute delay. The M5 southbound entry slip at junction 22 in Somerset is closed due to a collision. And on the trains, there are major disruptions for Grand Central and Hull trains between Doncaster and Newark Northgate. For more travel news, go to gbnews.com.
3: Good afternoon, Britain. It is 37 minutes after 2 o'clock, and Tony Blair has argued that the UK and EU must abandon climate-first, climate-only approaches in favour of cheap and reliable energy.
4: Well, the former Prime Minister says that Britain is falling behind because of the rush to net zero under Ed Miliband.
3: Well, joining us now is the Chief Operating Officer of Energy Analyst IEA, Andy Mayer, and Senior Lecturer in the Climate Resilience and Adaptation, John Grant. John Grant, I'm going to start with you. So I think Tony Blair is echoing the sentiments of many, given the position that we are in currently. What do you think?
5: Well, it's just quite simply a narrow-minded short-term view. We have a chance here that as we go forwards, we have a sustainable future with pursuing this net zero. It's often termed like a goal unto itself, but what you get with this is all the ancillary advantages, all these extra advantages of being resilient to the future. We are in the pipe now. There are things changing environmentally, economically, and net zero can offer us jobs, cheaper bills, national security, as well as that sustainability. And it's just short-sighted.
4: John, I'm so sorry. We seem to have a little bit of a problem with your audio. Some words are getting through, but we'll try and clear that up for you. In the meantime, Okay. Let's turn to Andy Mayer. Andy, John was saying that net zero programs make us more resilient.
6: Well, it's a point of view, and it can be true. I mean, if you have low carbon power that's also firm power, like hydropower or nuclear power, then it can add an awful lot to energy security. The big argument in Britain and also in parts of Europe is an over-reliance and an over-interpretation of clean power, meaning renewables only. And that's the thing that Tony Blair has come out against, not just in the report today about Europe, but the one that was issued in February about the UK. And on that, he's absolutely right. I mean, what's happened is that we are incentivizing deploying as many renewables as possible to an artificial deadline of 2030. And that means they're going into the wrong places. We can't connect them to where the power is actually demanded. It takes no account of increasing demand for power from things like AI. And the result of all that is we have some of the most expensive energy, both in Europe and in the world.
3: And his point was that we end up being extremely uncompetitive and potentially doing more harm than good unnecessarily.
6: Well, this is also true. I mean, the report today cites the US that has had a shale gas-driven affordability benefit, and China, which has used a combination of mostly coal and a bit of renewables as well to drive vast industrial growth. And the point he's making about Europe is that Europe is falling behind in industry, and it's not playing to its own strength. And it won't be able to do that until it starts prioritising affordable power over clean power.
4: Andy, since 2008, this country, and frankly, all of Europe as well, have had what economists call a productivity puzzle.

0: We haven't seen significant growth. Meanwhile, other countries in other parts of the world have seen significant productivity growth. Do you think that a part of that productivity puzzle has been that 2008 wasn't just the Great Recession, it was also the year that we passed the Climate Change Act, locking future governments into climate budgets of five-year time periods?
1: Well, I certainly think that, and I think this is where the Tony Blair report goes a little awry, because he's, in his classic third way style, he's trying to say that we're going to have both. And if you have a net zero target with achieving net zero by 2050, then you will inevitably get a system of top-down, centrally planned outcomes of the type we've seen in Europe, which lower productivity.
0: But will you? Because, of course, China has signed up to net zero, I think, by 2055 or 2060. So it does have an arbitrary target in the future. Isn't the question about the glide path to get there? As Tony Blair is saying, for instance, in order to get to net zero, we need to electrify a hell of a lot more. We all need electric cars, ideally electric heating. I mean, lots of electricity is needed. And so if electricity prices are going up, not down, we're not going to be able to get to net zero because no one's adopting electricity. In fact, electricity use in the last 5 years has fallen, not grown, and it needs to massively grow. So isn't there a pro-net zero argument for what Tony Blair is saying?
1: Well, electrification doesn't depend on net zero. Electrification can be one of the consequences if you do move things like heating and transport onto an electricity basis rather than burning fuels. But the point that that report makes is that you should let demand drive electrification. So if there's heavy demand in the south of England, for example, for AI data centres, then building wind farms in Scotland, to which there is no interconnector between the two countries, or at least an insufficient one, is a really stupid thing to do. So the productivity puzzle that you're looking at is less about whether or not net zero and electrification and growth are compatible. There are circumstances where they are, but it's how you get to that sweet spot. And investing in firm power solutions is a wiser path than investing or over-investing in renewables in the wrong place.
2: And it also alludes to using old sort of techniques, for example. So Edmund Abound is talking about putting pylons all over the place. Well, there must be something simply because of where they've placed the wind farms or other things that require the pylons to transport the energy in places that, as you said, are not connected. So what do you make of that?
1: I agree. I mean, it's just not a good idea to build pylons to wind farms in the south if they're not going to provide an adequate power supply for the needs of the people living in that area and the industries that used to be there. So, I mean, the pylons argument gets complicated because it overlaps with arguments about NIMBYism and people not wanting to build anything that looks unattractive near them. But underlying it is this idea that we can just do renewables and wait for something to turn up on the nuclear front.
0: Okay,
1: it would be smarter to delay.
0: Yeah. On that point, let's bring John Grant back in, who I'm delighted to say we have found a stable audio connection to, senior lecturer in climate resilience and adaptation. John Grant, what do you make of that point, that renewable energy is just less reliable than other forms of energy?
3: Well, I mean, we're on a development curve. That's absolutely true. And the good news is, of course, battery technology has come on a huge way. We don't necessarily need lithium anymore. We have these huge utility scale batteries that can deliver both heat as well as electricity. So, you know, this intermittency, not unreliability, but this intermittency with renewable energy can actually be dealt with. And, you know, we've been dealing with it for decades now, and we're only getting better at that. So although that's an issue, I'm not denying it, we can overcome those problems, and then it's in our country. So we've got that resilience that we can build this technology, and we've got some fantastic new technologies coming along, like tidal stream and things that have been developed in Scotland and other parts of our country, rather than importing them from elsewhere. So there is this homegrown energy and this growth in jobs that we're getting here in the UK as well, rather than importing this stuff from abroad, you know, which, you know, does as well. But this battery technology could really, it is changing the nature of renewables, I'm pleased to say.
2: Well, what about the damage to the environment? Because it seems to me that there's this health and other approach. So let's get to net zero, but you're prepared to put solar panels all over farms. So that's, of course, food security. You're prepared to, pile on the place. You're prepared to put concrete places so people can charge their cars, because not everyone has, a place to charge. And it sounds to me like net zero at the expense of the environment as well.
3: Well, it's a good point, but actually, every car park can have a solar cover on it. So, you don't necessarily have to concrete places. And it's entirely possible to grow food and put solar panels in agricultural land, if that's where you want to put it. You could put it on the roofs of giant sheds as well, which is great. So this agrivoltaics or agriculture and solar power, which can then power solar-powered sort of tractors and stuff, And so it isn't just as binary as that. And at the end of the day, all I want is the same coverage of land as what we're currently covering with golf courses in terms of solar. So, I know people don't want to do without their golf courses, but it's that sort of scale. So we've got to put this in context. To deliver sufficient solar power isn't covering our countryside. That is what anybody wants. We want a resilient and across-the-board technology that doesn't include fossil fuels, because, there's a very serious problem going forward.
2: Well, I forgot to add wind farms killing all the birds. But listen, thank you very much. John Grant, really good to talk to you. And Andy Mayer, thank you very much.
0: Frankly, the birds had it coming. This is good.
2: What do you mean? How awful? What do you mean by that?
0: More cats kill birds than wind farms. Like, significantly more birds are killed by cats.
2: Well, that's because that's because there's more cats than there are wind farms.
0: But I'm talking like a crazy degree more birds are killed by cats.
2: At the rate of knots, and that's natural, but at the rate of knots, we're adding an extra thing that's killing animals when it's meant to be something that's good and good for the environment. I think
0: we shouldn't mind if the occasional bat is splattered by a train, and we shouldn't mind if the occasional bird is swamped by a wind turbine.
2: I'm not talking about bats and trains, I'm talking about the wind turbines, which I think are detrimental to many. Well, as long as you don't mind one next door to, or next to your house, making that humming noise, as long as you're happy with that. Would you be all right with a wind turbine next to your house?
0: I don't think it would be the best form of land use, given I live in central London.
2: But would you be all right with that, then? Would you be all right with that humming and the turbine?
0: Well, I think it would be an insane form of land use. You should put them where land is cheap.
2: Well, OK, so let's imagine you didn't live in central London, you live somewhere where you could have a wind turbine. Would you have one?
0: I don't mind looking at them. I think they're quite elegant.
2: But having one next to your house?
0: What I wouldn't want is any subsidies going towards it.
2: Right, so you wouldn't want one next to your house. He's not answered the question.
0: I'm happy to live near one. I want to live underneath one.
2: Well, you could have one next to your house, Tom. Right, this is Good Afternoon Britain. Lots more coming up on today's show.
0: Yes, indeed. Detectives push to bring Madeleine McCann's prime suspect to Britain, put him on trial 20 years after she went missing.
2: Well, but first, if you're a search for some holiday sun, here's the forecast of some of the top European destinations.
4: Ready to soak up that holiday sunshine?
5: Won't we need some cover?
4: No worries, all sorted.
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7: If you're heading to northern Italy or southern France, then expect some thunderstorms over the next few days. But for most of the Mediterranean, it's set to stay fair and dry and mostly sunny. Although temperatures will be a little bit below par for the time of year, it should still feel pleasantly warm in the sunshine across Portugal and Spain. We do run into those heavy showers, though, for the Balkans and particularly northern parts of Italy. But further south, many parts of Greece and Turkey will be turning increasingly dry over the next few days, with some sunshine around as well. And temperatures around average, so feeling warm in the sunshine.
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15: Buckle up, Britain. It's going to be quite a ride. Votes are being cast and counts are gearing up in elections across the country. Everything could change. From the first result to the inevitable aftermath, we'll be across it all. Vote 2026. The people decide. From 11pm Thursday night, only on GB News, Britain's news channel. Does Chopper need a coffee?
0: Good afternoon, Britain. It's 8 minutes to 3 o'clock, and the Metropolitan Police are seeking for the Madeleine McCann suspect, Christian Bruckner, to face a British trial.
2: Now, it comes ahead of the 20th anniversary of Madeleine's disappearance next year.
0: The only thing that stands in their way is the German constitution, which prevents the extradition of its citizens to non-EU countries.
2: Well, joining us now is former police officer and counter-terrorism specialist Paul Birch. Now, Paul, talk to us about why it is important to try and get this suspect to the UK to face trial here.
16: Well, as you may be aware, the Metropolitan Police have established an investigation back in 2011, Operation Grange. And as I understand it, they've been working on that constantly ever since, amongst many other things, of course. So they would have amassed a fair bit of evidence by now. I think the leader or the head of the German investigation back in 2021 said that there was enough evidence to charge. Why they didn't, I don't. But the German constitution notwithstanding, I think the acknowledged expertise of specialist departments within the Metropolitan Police means that should he get extradited to the United Kingdom, he would face a fairer trial, a fair trial, and the evidence will be amassed and will be presented efficiently in an English court. Whether or not the German constitution comes into play, I don't think it'd be a particularly good look necessarily for the German government to withdraw permission for this to take place, for the extradition to take place, but that remains to be seen.
0: Yeah, it's worth noting that the German constitution has been amended 64 times. It's a pretty flexible document compared to some of the other constitutions around the world, and politicians can just decide to change it, which might be applicable in this circumstance. It might actually be useful to have an extradition treaty between Britain and Germany off the back of this. But crucially, Germany seems to treat its prisoners with a hell of a lot more rights than some of the other countries in this part of the world. Indeed, it treats its suspects with many, many more rights as well. It does seem that people are able to wriggle out of suspicion in that country more than in others.
16: Yes, I don't know. I'm no expert on the German legal codes, but I think when the deadline was drawing near for Bruckner to either be charged or released under German law, And despite Mr. Volkner, I think it was, who said that they did have enough evidence to charge, that didn't take place. And so Mr. Bruckner is now at liberty and free to roam Germany, or as far as I can understand it, anywhere else he likes. So it does beg the question, you know, why wasn't this done sooner? And it needs to be brought to a conclusion for the sake of the family and for the sake of justice as soon as possible. Whether the Germans acquiesce to this request, the Metropolitan Police has a very, very large legal team, a very large legal department. I've worked with them a few times in terrorist cases. And they have an awful lot of expertise at their fingertips. So they wouldn't be looking into this lightly. The fact that the German constitution says no doesn't necessarily mean it won't happen.
2: Paul, we'll have to leave it there, only for time reasons. Thank you very much, Paul Birch. He's a former police officer and counterterrorism specialist. Thank you.
0: Well, we contacted the police, who said this: as part of the ongoing inquiries, we remain in close working discussion with policing colleagues in Germany and Portugal. We will continue to pursue any viable lines of inquiry.
2: Well, I've got to say thank you very much to all of you for watching. Good afternoon, Britain, but do not go anywhere. It's been a pleasure as ever. We're back tomorrow, same time, same place. And Martin Torbley is up next after No Weather. Enjoy.
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17: I've been in Westminster for a long time, but I know that though power may be here, its effect on people's lives is across the whole of the country. We may be where rules are made, but it's where they're implemented that matters. Join me, Jacob Rees-Mogg, for forthright and frank discussion on where Britain has come from, where it's going, and where it will end up. That's State of the Nation, Monday to Thursday, 8 to 9 o'clock. Vox Populi, Vox Dei.
18: 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I'm a supporter of Help the Persecuted. 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
19: 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UK only. Entrance must be 18 or over. Lines close at 4 p.m. on the 26th of June. This is a network giveaway. Entries will be pooled. 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
0: Ha ha ha.
1: A very, very good afternoon to you. It's 3pm. Welcome to the Martin Daubby Show here on GB News, broadcasting for you all the way through until 6pm. We've got a cracking show today, and here's what's on today's menu. Today, GB News brings you astonishing new footage that graphically shows a surge of illegal immigrants piling into mainland Europe. Gangs of men pour over the barbed wire border from Turkey into Bulgaria. Next, drivers are paid thousands of euros to cram them into the boots of cars and smuggle them into the Eurozone. Their final destination? You've guessed it. Hotel Britannia. It's another shocking exclusive by our man, Mark White. And shocking new data published today shows a huge cultural gulf between British Muslims and the general population. Shockingly, Muslims are twice as likely to be anti-Semitic and five times more likely to define themselves by their faith than by the British flag. I'll be joined by the report's author. And a prison in Wales has been slammed as Britain's wokest jail after it emerged that cons can wear neurodiversity passports. That means screws have to use the cons' preferred pronouns. Inmates at HMB Usk also get yoga and even crochet classes. Have they then lost the plot? And two pubs are closing down every single day as Labour's barrage of tax rises spells last orders for British boozers, with 2,400 jobs lost already this year, and half of them for the under-25s, are pubs on the endangered species list. And that's all coming up in your next hour. Welcome to the show. It's a pleasure to have your company. Brace yourselves for an absolutely gobsmacking Mark White exclusive, a series of videos graphically portraying the grotesque human chains stretching from the jihadist battlefields of the Middle East all the way through continental Europe via motor cars, via ladders, over barbed wire, over oceans, and been directed by NGOs on the beaches of France, paved the way all the way to Hotel Britannia, where you pick up the tab. An incredible set of videos portraying the graphic content of this endless human tide. Can this government ever get a grip to stop it? Plus today, an incredible bombshell poll that shows we have a serious cultural separation between the British Muslim community and the general population. It was commissioned by a British Muslim before anyone starts crying Islamophobia. Twice as likely British Muslims to be Islamophobic, five times more likely to define themselves by Islam and not the British flag. What, if anything, can we do about it? Don't go anywhere. We've got an action-packed show. Get in touch, gbnews.com/yoursay is the way to do so. I'll scan the QR code on your screens now. But now it's time for your headlines, and here's Sophia Wensler.
3: Martin, thank you, and good afternoon. Your headlines at 3 minutes past three. US Defense Secretary Pete Hegseth says the US-Iran ceasefire is not over, despite the US and Iran launching attacks in the Strait of Hormuz yesterday. Giving an update from the Pentagon, Mr. Hegseth also claimed Iran is attempting international extortion in the Strait.
4: We prefer this to be a peaceful operation, but are locked and loaded to defend our people, our ships, our aircraft, and this mission without hesitation. To Iran, let innocent ships pass freely. These international waters belong to all nations, not to Iran to tax, toll, or control.
3: Earlier, Iran's top negotiator warned the U.S. that we are just getting started. The confrontation follows American efforts to escort commercial shipping through the Strait of Hormuz, the key route for global energy supplies. Tehran warned the U.S. forces risk being dragged into what it calls a quagmire. But Donald Trump has issued his own warning, telling Fox News that if any U.S. ships are targeted, Iran will be blown off the face of the earth. Downing Street says Keir Starmer is determined to make Jewish people feel safe again in Britain. It follows a series of attacks on Jewish communities, including the Golders Green terror incident and recent arson attacks. At a summit on anti-Semitism in No. 10, the Prime Minister said this is not just a security issue, but a wider fight against hatred and extremism. He also warned Iran and any other country that attempts to fuel violence, division and anti-Semitism in Britain will not be tolerated.
5: Security is essential, but that is not enough. We must also deal with the forces that drive this hatred in the first place. So we're confronting them directly. One of the lines of inquiry is whether a foreign state has been behind some of these incidents. We're investigating, of course, all the possibilities. And we're clear that these actions will have consequences if that proves to be the case.
3: But senior police figures claim there's no time for political promises. Chief Constable of Greater Manchester Police, Stephen Watson, insists action has to be felt on the streets.
6: We the police, together with all other authorities and all elements of civic life, need to do more to tackle the scourge of anti-Semitism and to reflect the fact that our Jewish neighbours and brethren are terribly fearful, and to the extent that they are fearful that they have a future in their own country. And that, for me, is an intolerable situation, and we need to do more to combat it.
3: Sir Keir Starmer says the government is putting plans in place for the onward travel of Britons stuck aboard a cruise ship hit by a suspected hantavirus outbreak. It comes after a second British national has fallen ill on board the MV Hondius. Three people have died, and a British man who tested positive for the virus remains critically ill in hospital in Johannesburg. The cruise ship is currently anchored off Cape Verde, where World Health Organization medics have now boarded the vessel. It's also being reported that there may now be some human-to-human transmission among close contacts on the vessel. Number 10 says the UK is working with the Dutch government on a medical evacuation, with the British crew member among those due to leave the ship. Almost 900 illegal migrants have crossed the channel since Friday, taking the total arrivals to within one boatload of 200,000 since the crisis began. It comes as new footage appears to show French police taking a tougher approach on the beaches of northern France. The video shows officers slashing dinghies as they try to leave, a tactic French police have previously warned can be dangerous once boats are in the water. Housing Minister Steve Reid spoke to us this morning. He claims the migrant crisis is a result of previous Conservative government failures.
7: The previous government was just putting people in hotels. They weren't being removed from the country if they had no right to be here. That encouraged more people to come. This government has removed now over 60,000 people who had no right to be here. We are closing down the hotels that were full of asylum seekers, opened by the Conservative government, and some of the Conservative ministers who did that now sit in Reform UK. They opened the hotels. We are closing the hotels, and we're able to do that because we are removing people who have no right to be here.
3: Manchester Airport has been ranked the worst in the UK for flight delays. Analysis of Civil Aviation Authority data shows departures were delayed by an average of 19.5 minutes last year. That is longer than any other major UK airport, despite a slight improvement on the year before. Manchester Airport says many delays are caused by issues beyond its control, including weather, air traffic control disruption, and restrictions over conflict zones. Those are the latest GB News headlines. Now it's time for the finance.
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3: The pound will buy you $1.3551. The pound will buy you €1.1584. The price of gold is £3,376 per ounce, and the FTSE 100's at 10,204 points.
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1: Brace yourselves for a set of astonishing videos. GB News can today exclusively reveal that people smugglers are increasingly turning to the European Union's poorly guarded land borders with Turkey to smuggle gangs of illegal men into Europe. We've obtained shocking new videos exclusively showing huge groups of migrant men surging toward Turkey, through towards Bulgaria and Greece into the Eurozone, and inexorably, they are then moving their way towards the beaches. Final destination, Hotel Britannia. These criminal gangs are now brazenly advertising for car owners who can earn thousands of euros if they cram as many illegal immigrants as possible into their cars, even into their boots, and then smuggle them across the border. It all points to a huge summer in illegal migrants heading through Europe and up towards the shores of the English Channel. Of course, their final destination, Hotel Britannia, where the British taxpayer always picks up the tab. It's an astonishing set of videos now, and I'm joined in the studio by the man who brought us this exclusive, Mark White, and I'm also joined by Chris Hope to discuss what, if anything, Keir Starmer can do about this latest human tsunami. Mark White, let's start with you. A quite incredible set of videos. Start at the beginning.
8: Well, we know that migrants have come through southern Europe, into Italy, into Spain, into Greece as well, through the islands from North Africa. But for many of those that are coming from Iran, Iraq, Syria, it's much easier for them to come up through Turkey, and they're coming in ever greater numbers. Take a look at this. A huge chain of migrants. There are hundreds of them, thousands over a number of days, walking, as you can see there, through Turkey, heading up towards the border in Hungary. We can take a look at another group as well, who, I mean, these images, there's just so many of them. It's actually very, to me, it brought back memories of that poster that Nigel Farage once did about, you know, a very controversial Breaking Point poster when he said, look at all these people coming in to Europe, to the UK. Well, you can see the many, many hundreds who are taking this route. They're in Turkey at the moment, but they're heading through. And when they get up to the border, the lights of Bulgaria, this is what they do. Just take a look at this.

0: The fact is, there's hundreds of miles of border, Martin, and they're not guarded really to any extent. So they come along with ladders and they just climb these fairly flimsy fences. There's tunnels underneath some of the fencing as well. Some areas are guarded and there's roving patrols. So the migrants might be unlucky, but for the most part, they're getting through.
1: But Marmoy, this is like ladders you can get from B&Q. It's just a regular household ladder propped against a barbed wire fence. They're shinning up the ladder, hundreds of them, and then they're in the Eurozone. They're literally in the Schengen zone. And presumably next they're trying to hitch your lift. And I hear you've got some video of the brazen advertising thousands of euros for drivers. All of these off towards the coast.
0: All of this, the equipment being used, those who are trying to co-opt, cheap and cheerful, propping up a $1 billion people smuggling industry. And now, what are the people smugglers doing? They are advertising for drivers. Up to 8,000 euros they're being given them to go ahead to, pick up these migrants once they get through the border into the European Union. Take a look at this.
2: Albanian mafia.
0: So you can see that they're looking for drivers in Croatia, Hungary, Bulgaria and Greece, saying we pay from 2,000 euros to 8,000 euros. Look at the back of this vehicle now. The back of this vehicle opens, stuffed full of illegal immigrants running then across the fields, having passed through the border into the European Union. This is another one. This vehicle's just arrived to meet a group of migrants that have crossed the border in Greece. And exactly the same thing. They get stuffed themselves into this car and then they're taken further in to Europe towards these northern European countries. And of course, many of them, Martin, making their way over towards France with a view to getting across the English Channel.
1: The paralysing thing about watching this is how on earth do you stop this? This is ladders from a general hardware store. There's no security guards anywhere in sight. There's no security at that border. A ladder up, a ladder down, hundreds of these lads are in. They're getting into a regular family saloon. You can't track every car in continental Europe. They're advertising on TikTok. Thousands of euros changing hands, stuffing them in the boots, driving them towards France. It's an endless human tidal wave. When you look at that, Mark White, how on earth do you ever stem this tide?
0: I can't see that you can, to be honest, unless you have a proper deterrent that says when anyone crosses the channel, you're going to be sent straight back out of the country, back to your country of origin or to a third country. Something like the Rwanda deal that the previous government proposed. That's the only thing that's going to stop the flow of migrants towards, in particular, the United Kingdom. The certain knowledge, Martin, that they will not get to stay in this country. At the moment, the biggest pull factor is the fact that they know 95% of them that arrive in this country will get to stay. Only 5% have been removed off the almost 200,000 now since this crisis began back in 2018.
1: For those who can't see those videos at home, you will notice there's not a single woman. There's not a single child. It's a phrase they don't like us using, military-age men, but these are men who are fit, who are fighting fit. They're coming from where? They're coming from jihadist countries, from terrorist zones. We don't know who they are. We don't know their criminal background. We have no idea what their provenance is. And they're simply climbing over borders, waltzing towards the Canary beaches.
0: This is one of the biggest concerns. It's why the Conservatives and Reform have called for the government to institute a national emergency, a national security emergency, because they say that it is a national security crisis. And demonstrably, that's true, because now it seems almost day after day we are seeing new reports of people who have come across the channel in small boats, come into the country in the backs of lorries, or have come into the country by other means, going on to commit, in some cases, some quite horrific crimes, terrorism, rape, murder.
1: simply astonishing. It takes your breath away, and there's yet more videos to come, but more of that later, because we do have some significant breaking news for you now. Mark, I'd like your opinion on this. The breaking news is this. Four Palestine Action activists have been found guilty of raiding an Israel-based defence firm's UK site and destroying equipment with sledgehammers and crowbars in a bid to shut that factory down. Charlotte Head, Samuel Corner, Leona Cameo and Fatima Rajwani were in a prison van in which crashed into shutters at the Elbit Systems factory in Bristol in the early hours of August the 6th and 2024. Just to repeat, four Palestine Action activists have been found guilty of raiding an Israel-based defence firm's UK site. Mark White, a significant moment, because they had appealed against this. The appeal was heard, and recall one of those activists, if I'm correct, attacked a policewoman with a sledgehammer.
0: Yes, and it was this incident, was a standalone incident in itself that tipped this over the edge in terms of this activist group being reclassified, proscribed as a terrorist organisation. It was highly controversial because many people who are pro-Palestinian in their outlook felt that they were on the right side in terms of what they're trying to do, whether they agreed with the methods or not. And that's why we've seen so many of these Palestinian marches since, where people have deliberately shouted pro-Palestine slogans with a view to trying to get arrested, but they've been found guilty, and you're right. I mean, this will be welcomed absolutely by the government, coming as it does when the Prime Minister says that he wants to clamp down on anti-Semitism, which is continuing to rear its ugly head with the latest incident, a suspected arson attack on a disused synagogue in Nelson Street in Tower Hamlets that took place overnight into this morning.
1: An excellent segue into you, Chris Hope, because of course Keir Starmer today having a meeting to show that Britain is getting tough on anti-Semitism. This will be welcome news, I'm assuming, to Shabana Mahmood and to Keir Starmer. The Palestine Action activists have been convicted. A lot of people thought, well, how can you not get convicted for breaking into an arms factory and attacking a policeman with a sledgehammer? Justice for now has been served. But looking back to Mark White's exclusive at the top of the hour and into this, the Prime Minister's inbox is a stuff of nightmares at present, isn't it?
3: It is. Just to get back on to Mark's excellent work there, on the issue of the small boats crisis, Mark was saying, breaking earlier on the channel, of the 200,000th person crossing illegally by a small boat under the Tory and Labour governments. The government says to that, there's no silver bullet. They say they're making progress. They say deportation's at the highest for a decade. Deport offenders up 30% this year, but wouldn't give me a figure of what that means or what's it to. 600 illegal immigrants gone back to France under the one in, one out scheme, which means we've got 600 there, so there's a net zero, but we've sent back 600 illegally arrived people, and crossing is down 37% year on year. So the government says it's getting there. There's evidence to suggest that they're squeezing the engine supply from China, the boat supply from Germany, the bigger boats that Mark's been reporting on, which are worse held, less well held together, more people dying in the channel now because of the quality of the boat and the longer journeys they're going on. So all of this, the government would say, is they're working towards putting people off and coming. But as you're seeing there, the draw of Europe, and that could be the UK eventually, is always there. Looking at those video Mark's found.
1: And that is the problem. There is that continual pull factor. But back to this breaking news, Palestine Action activists have been convicted of four of them.
3: Well, this is interesting.
1: As I said, Prime Minister and Shabana Mahmood would be delighted they've had a result in clamping down on this kind of activity.
3: Well, they will do. The High Court ruled in February, didn't it, that this prescription of Palestine Action was unlawful and disproportionate. This case is about criminal damage was different. There is still the government's appealing whether it can go ahead with prescribing Palestine Action, and that's where we are with that. So it's slightly in abeyance. This, though, is frankly smashing up a defence arms factory, which is obviously being dealt with by the courts properly. Early today, the PM had 90 groups in Number 10 in an unusual large summit discussing the issue of anti-Semitism. Who was there? The CBI employers group, trade unions, universities, vice chancellors, top police officers, including Mark Rowley, five cabinet ministers. They were setting out why the government wants this all of society approach towards dealing with anti-Semitism, taking it on, calling it out. The news to emerge from that is twofold. They're going to require universities to set out the numbers, the scale of anti-Semitism on their campuses and what they're doing about it. That could lead to a league table of the most anti-Jewish universities, which would be very damaging for the universities and damage donor money, damage students going there. All this, it might well work, Martin. You heard last week Mark Rowley, the Met police chief, saying, I can't do it on my own. My office can't be that, always step in. It should be all of society. That's what the PM is doing. And also, he's looking at the Arts Council, funding for the arts. Is that money that we're paying for through our taxes paying for anti-Semitism on stage and elsewhere? And can that be stopped? And if so, money should be pulled back and withdrawn. So it's soft power, I suppose, the state using its different levers as opposed to just more police and more enforcement.
1: Why weren't the campaign against anti-Semitism there?
3: I didn't know that. I will ask the government that.
1: Why aren't people who are actually on the thick end of this? You know, it's okay to carp at universities. By the way, what a shameful and horrible thing they're even talking about having a league table of anti-Semitism for British universities. You know, the fashionable racism of anti-Semitism, I think, is part of the campus culture.
3: We don't know if that's happening yet. The Department for Education will establish that, and also they'll establish who decides what anti-Semitism is and how it gets logged. But if it's made public, I think sunlight is the best disinfectant. It will shame universities into action. I'll
1: just
3: find out why the campaign
1: was closed.
3: There is concern, but why
1: kick people off campus?
3: There is concern about why social media companies weren't on there. Only Ofcom was there. No X, no other social media places where we do see a lot of anti-Semitism. That's a worry.
1: Okay, gentlemen, we have to move on. Thank you very much. A cracking start to the show, Mark White. Excellent work as ever. Thank you very much. Loads more still to come between now and 4 p.m., including detectives push to bring Madeleine McCann's prime suspect back to Britain and put him on trial almost 20 years after she went missing. Could the McCanns finally be getting answers? This is GB News, Britain's news channel.

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5: 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The deal arrives amid a challenging period for the 25-year-old, who has been without a goal since mid-December and faces uncertainty over his England World Cup selection. Last month, Thomas Tuchel admitted he must do more to make his 24-man squad this summer. The midfielder has been part of City's setup since the age of four and has accumulated more than 350 first-team appearances. That's the latest sport. For more, go to gbnews.com.
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9: Welcome back. Time is 3:27. You're with me, Martin Daubney, here on GB News. Now, the Metropolitan Police are seeking for the Madeleine McCann suspect, Christian Bruckner, to face a trial in the United Kingdom. Now, this comes ahead of the 20th anniversary of Madeleine's disappearance next year. And the only thing that stands in their way is the German Constitution, which prevents the extradition of its citizens to non-EU countries, which, of course, we are now that after Brexit. Let's now speak with the crime and security expert, Danny Shaw. Danny, welcome to the show. It's a pleasure to have your company. Let's start with a basic question, if we could. Is there any chance, if it were allowed to be happened at all, that this individual could face justice for this disappearance of Madeleine McCann all these years on?
10: I think it's quite possible that he could be put on trial, whether that be in Germany, in the UK, or indeed in Portugal. I mean, that rests really on the evidence that's gathered and whether that evidence is sufficient to persuade prosecutors that he should be charged. That would be the test in the UK, for example. Is there sufficient evidence of a realistic prospect of conviction is the test that the prosecutors would apply, as well as whether it is in the public interest. And of course, it would be in the public interest for someone to face trial. So what I think is really interesting about this, Martin, is we know the Germans have been pursuing Bruckner, and indeed the German prosecutor has gone out of his way to say he's the only suspect. Hans Christian Wolters, in 2021, he said he was 100% sure that Bruckner had carried out the murder. And he he had made that absolutely clear to the McCann family. So what's interesting is that the British authorities, the Metropolitan Police, who have a stake in this because they've been conducting an investigation for some 15 years, that they believe that there's a possibility of bringing him to trial in Britain because Madeleine McCann was a British national. Now, that's the first time, in my view, that we've sort of seen confirmation of that. And what it suggests is that the British and the Germans are working closely together. There's also the possibility that the Germans could extradite Bruckner to Portugal to face trial there. But what's slightly puzzling is if the German prosecutor is so convinced he's got enough evidence, why haven't the German authorities put him on trial in Germany?
9: And I wonder if that's the point, because Christian Bruckner has always denied any guilt in this or culpability. Might the efforts by the Metropolitan Police, if not being successful to get into Britain, because of course there is the constitutional issue which could bar that, might it shame them into finally getting him on trial in Germany?
10: Well, that could be, you know, one of the tactics is to try and apply some pressure that way. It could also be the case that, the German constitution can be changed, laws can be amended in order to make this happen. And equally, it could be that Portugal, which is obviously in the EU, decides that it will put him on trial. So there are a number of different possibilities. But what's, I suppose, positive is that the authorities are still working to try and bring justice in this particular case. It would appear from what we've learned, quite a lot of circumstantial evidence against Bruckner, but there is no direct evidence. There's no DNA evidence as far as we know. There's no, eyewitness testimony that actually pins him to the crime. So whether or not the Germans have got something up their sleeve that they're not sharing with us or not remains to be seen. But the situation is, he could be put on trial if there was sufficient evidence, and he hasn't been yet.
9: Okay, Danny Shaw, thank you for joining us. As ever, appreciate your time. Let's get back to the studio now. Home and Security Editor Mark White is still with us. Mark, this is a story, of course, you've covered many, many times over many, many years of your career. It's a deeply divisive case in as far as a lot of working class parents think that the McCanns shouldn't have left their daughter alone. And that still is something that hovers over this case. But as far as getting a conviction go, do you think it's realistic?
11: It's certainly possible. I think, as Danny mentioned there, the situation is there is quite a lot of evidence on the face of it, quite compelling evidence, but it would be classed in circumstantial but compelling. So, for instance, mobile phone signal that was triangulated to the area in Praia da Luz, linked to Bruckner at the time that Madeleine McCann disappeared. Now, he was a petty thief as well as a sort of handyman in the Praia da Luz area, and he was known for being an opportunistic burglar. If he would see a chalet door, a villa door or window open, he'd be in there seeing what he could pilfer. But he was also a paedophile. He's been convicted for charges of paedophilia. He also was convicted of raping an elderly American tourist in Praia da Luz as well. So lots of evidence. There are also evidence that he had bragged about it to an individual on perhaps more than one occasion, his involvement in Madeleine McCann's disappearance. I mean, I was there a couple of years back, actually, two, 3 years back, out at a reservoir near Praia da Luz. As they were looking at that area again, they were fairly confident that they might be able to find something in the way of evidence, if not a body of Madeleine McCann, because, say, the authorities do believe that she was murdered, even though the parents continue to hold out the faintest of hope, understandably. They didn't find anything. This reservoir was important because it was a sort of beauty spot, yes, that Bruckner used to go to frequently had photographed himself in that reservoir as well. So there was hope that there might be something, some evidence, belongings perhaps, of Madeleine McCann, if not directly a body or DNA, after all of this time. It's really, really difficult to try and piece all this together.
9: Thank you very much, Mike. Well, why have you given us your expertise on that? A case that continues to fascinate two decades on. Now, the GB News contacted the Met Police, who told us this. As part of ongoing inquiries, we remain in close working discussion with policing colleagues in Germany and Portugal, and we will continue to pursue any viable lines of inquiry. Now, still to come, a bombshell new poll published today has revealed that the vast majority of Muslims regard Islam as their primary identity. Now, for the break, I'll be asking how worried we should be about sectarianism in modern Britain. This is GB News, Britain's news channel.
12: Hello again and welcome to the latest update from the Met Office for GB News. Certainly a lot more cloud around at the moment compared with much of last week, but it is still dry for many. It's not exactly unsettled, but it's not settled either. High pressure is well away from the UK to the west. Low pressure also well away to the east. We're in the middle of high and low, and with that, relatively light winds coming from the north. They're helping to push these areas of cloud southwestwards overnight, with some showers reaching western Scotland, Northern Ireland, parts of Western England and Wales. Clearer skies emerging across many parts of central eastern Scotland as well as eastern England. And here we'll see temperatures fall in many urban areas, low single figures in some sheltered spots, for example, across Scotland, -3, -4 Celsius for eastern Scotland. So gardeners, growers, beware this potentially damaging frost that we'll be waking up to on -4 Celsius for eastern Scotland. So gardeners, growers, beware this potentially damaging frost that we'll be waking up to on

0: overall sea to affect parts of eastern England through the day. However, the main activity, as far as showers are concerned, will remain across western Scotland, Northern Ireland, West Wales and the southwest through the day, potentially some heavy downpours in between. Plenty of dry weather once again, some sunny spells, but feeling a bit colder, especially across Scotland and Northern England, where some places won't reach the double figures through the day. Later Wednesday, we'll see a lot of cloud again across the UK and some more persistent rain pushing into western Scotland, a few flakes of snow over the tops of the Scottish mountains because of the colder air. But then it turns a little milder later this week. We've still got a lot of cloud in place and still a few showers, but also plenty of dry spells.
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3: 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On the M8 westbound between junction 4A and 5 before Harthill services, emergency roadworks are causing lane restrictions. On the M11 southbound between junction 10 and 9 in Cambridgeshire, congestion is causing 10-minute delays. In Somerset, the M5 southbound entry slip at junction 22 remains closed due to a severe traffic collision, with all lanes shut. These incidents may prolong journey times, so please plan accordingly. And on the trains, there is disruption to and from London Euston on Avanti West Coast services and between London Paddington and Heathrow Airport. For more travel news, go to gbnews.com.
4: Welcome back. It's 3:38. Now, the results of a shocking new poll published today looking at the attitudes of British Muslims has been published, and the results are simply shocking. The poll revealed that 63% of British Muslims ranked Islam as their most important identity, while only 12% put their British identity first, five times more likely to define themselves by their faith than by the flag. And on the issue of anti-Semitism, the worrying issue of anti-Semitism, as you can see on your screens now, 21% of British Muslims have unfavourable views of Jews compared to 11% of the wider population. And 45% believe that Jews have excessive control of the media, and 39% say the same about Parliament. And it's worth pointing out that attitudes towards anti-Semitism are twice as bad amongst the Muslim population as the wider population. So here's the big question. How worried should we be about sectarianism in modern Britain? Well, let's now speak with the founder of the Sanctuary Foundation, Krish Kandaya. Krish, pleasure to have your company. This poll published today is called Understanding Islamo-Populism, Views of Concern. It's from JL Partners. The author of that was Dr. Raqib Hassan. He's a British Muslim himself. So let's straight away put aside any notions of this Islamophobic. It's just the facts. When people are asked about their opinions, we can clearly see a broad difference. Let's start, if we could, by the predominance of Muslims who rank themselves by Islam as opposed to Britishness. Five times more likely to say the most important thing about them is their faith and not the fact they're British. Is that concerning?
5: Hi, Martin. Always a pleasure to see you. I've just come from a conference of church pastors at the Royal Albert Hall, 6,000 Christian pastors there. And I think if you polled that group what their primary identity was, I think they'd say Christian first, before any other allegiance to political party or to nation state or even football team. I think they would say Christian because that's how people of faith see themselves primarily. And that would be true for Muslims, Christians, maybe Jewish people. I wonder if we asked Jewish people what their primary identity was. I think many people would find their religion an important, if not primary, factor about who they see themselves are as. So I don't think that is particularly concerning. I think your second statistic is more worrying, though.
4: Yeah, because if you polled those same Christians about their attitudes towards Jews, I'll warrant you this, it wouldn't find that Christians were twice as hostile towards Jews as the broader population. 21% of British Muslims have unfavourable views towards Jews versus 11% in the broader population. 45% of Muslims believe Jews have too much control of the media. 39% too much control of Parliament. These are classic anti-Semitic tropes on a day when the Prime Minister is called

0: doing an emergency. Chris, I'm going to put it bluntly to you. If we've got a problem with anti-Semitism in Britain, which we clearly have, some people are saying it's time for a national emergency, the key driver of that, this data shows us, is British Muslims.
1: So look, I want to stand with the Jewish community right now. They've been through some terrible days, and every form of anti-Semitism is a problem, and we need to fight it. I haven't seen the details of this survey, whether it was differentiated
0: I'm telling you the details
1: you
0: now.
1: About, well, I hear you, Martin. The question
0: I
1: was,
0: stand with the Jewish community. I think we're a bit... I think
1: brilliant.
0: With respect, I think people are a bit fed up of those platitudes now. A trend has been identified here. British Muslims are twice as hostile towards Jews as the general population. It's a problem. What do we do about it?
1: So, as I was trying to say, Martin, are they hostile to Jewish people or the nation of Israel? Those two things are very different. You can have a disagreement with what Benjamin Netanyahu and the Israeli government is doing and still love Jewish and respect Jewish people. In fact, many Jewish people have a problem with what the Israeli government is doing. So I haven't seen the
0: detail of the question. This poll didn't ask about Benjamin Netanyahu. This poll didn't ask about Israel. It asked about Jewish people in Britain. So please, let's not conflate those two very, very separate issues. I will ask you again. This poll proves we've got a problem with anti-Semitism, and a key driver is British Muslims. What do we do about it? When are the Muslim community, for example, going to step up and say, we've got a problem, let's try and tidy up our own shop?
1: I can't speak for the Muslim community, but I can say if they did want help to deal with this, as any group, I'm very happy to help them. I've worked with thousands of schools to try and help educate children about what anti-Semitism is and why we need to stamp it out and fight against it. So I think there's a whole wide problem, and maybe if your survey is right, there might be a particular problem with the Muslim community, some members of the Muslim community in the UK, but that's not the only place, sadly, where anti-Semitism is. What about if the survey had found out that men were more likely to be anti-Semitic than women? We wouldn't be talking about having a problem with men in general. We might say, look, some men need some education.
0: This is whataboutery, Chris. Let's just look at the data in front of us, please. I know you're a decent, honourable man, and I know you do your very, very best to try and smooth community tensions. I think you're a wonderful person. But I'm just spelling out the data as it stands. We're not talking about men and women. We're talking about British Muslims and non-Muslims in this country. There's a stark difference. The Muslim community needs to be told there's a problem and it needs to do something about it. Do you not agree?
1: Look, I would happily work with any community that wants to change its approach to Israel, Judaism, and anti-Semitism. I think there is a national problem, and I think we need to get busy working on it. And again, that is an open offer to anybody that wants to go on that journey. So look, if your survey had interviewed other people, happy to work with them too. But if, as this survey is suggesting, one particular community has a problem, let's work together. Let's get rid of this anti-Semitism. Nobody should be persecuted because of the color of their skin, their ethnic origins, or their religion, any other factor that we would want to kind of marginalize people for. So I think we need to work hard to build that again.
0: I think you're exactly right. I think we've got a lot of hard work to do. I also think we need to be brutally honest about the issue. If we identify there's a problem, which this study does, I think we've got to drop the kind of kid gloves and just get down to brass tacks. I'll be speaking with the report's lead author, Dr. Raqib Hassan, in my 5 o'clock hour. There's even more data in this. It genuinely is something I think we need to be very, very concerned about. I hope the Prime Minister is listening. Chris Kandai, I sincerely appreciate your time. I always do. Thank you very much. You know, I love you to bits. The founder of the Sanctuary Foundation, Chris Kandai, thank you. Now, coming up next, a prison has been slammed as Britain's wokest jail after it emerged that prisoners have been given neurodiversity passports. Is this turning prisons into a holiday camp? They're using their correct pronouns. Have they them lost the plot? Meanwhile, if you search some holiday sun, then here is the forecast for some of the top European destinations.
2: Ready to soak up that holiday sunshine?
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5: If you're heading to northern Italy or southern France, then expect some thunderstorms over the next few days. But for most of the Mediterranean, it's set to stay fair and dry and mostly sunny. Although temperatures will be a little bit below par for the time of year, it should still feel pleasantly warm in the sunshine across Portugal and Spain. We do run into those heavy showers, though, for the Balkans and particularly northern parts of Italy. But further south, many parts of Greece and Turkey will be turning increasingly dry over the next few days, with some sunshine around as well. And temperatures around average, so feeling warm in the sunshine.
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11: 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I'm a supporter of Help the Persecuted. War has erupted across the Middle East. 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
14: Buckle up, Britain. 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Votes are being cast, and counts are gearing up in elections across the country. Everything could change. From the first result to the inevitable aftermath, we'll be across it all. 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
15: Does Chopper need a coffee?
0: Welcome back. It's 10 to 4. You're with me, Martin Daubney, here on GB News. Now, one of Britain's prisons is now being branded as the wokest jail in Britain. At HMP Usk, that's in Wales, inmates are handed so-called neurodiversity passports, listing their preferred pronouns, personal triggers, and even their emotional needs. Now, supporters of the scheme say it's about care and rehabilitation. Critics, however, say it's another step towards turning our prisons into holiday camps. Let's now speak with the founder of User Voice, which is an organisation that works to rehabilitate offenders, and the guest is Mark Johnson. Mark, welcome to the show. It's a pleasure to have your company. The prison has been called Wokey Chokey, because, of course, Chokey is a name for prison, and Wokey is, well, you can guess the rest. Now, we all believe in rehabilitation and not punishment, but is this a soft touch too far?
16: No, I don't think so. Firstly, I'd like to find out who this critic is, who sort of talks about British prisons are being woke when it This was about it was a prison inspection report. The whole action from the prison inspection and the probation inspection and the court and the police were based off a report in 2020 by Robert Buckland, who said that the system should basically acknowledge that there is a real problem with neurodivergent people. So neurodivergent, the description of that is basically on brain scans in 1998, the neuroscientists identified that there are brain differences, and the spectrum covers dyslexia, dyscalculia, autism, ADHD, ADD, some of the personality disorders that happen. And ultimately, they're static conditions. They're not a mental health issue where you can get better from. They are acknowledged having your neurotransmitters in your brain wired differently to a neurotypical person. So the fact is, the general population, you're looking at 15% on average have a neurodivergent condition, and growing actually as the diagnosis is becoming more and more prevalent within the health system. The criminal justice system as a whole is averaged at about 50%. In prison, they would say that it's 1 in 3 people have a neurodivergent condition.
0: So what's some of the things that have been put forward, as well as the pronoun passes and the neurodivergent badges, are crochet classes, yoga, therapy dogs, and a sensory garden. It sounds lovely. But I guess the broader conversation is, people say, you know, I work hard, I don't get a therapy dog, I don't get a crochet class. Are we just being a bit too soft on prisoners, or is it worthwhile?
16: Well, we're not being too soft. What it is a system that is so discoordinated that it's unbelievable. So you've got this, Robert Buckland in 2020, his relative had autism, and I suspect that he took an interest in this issue because of that. Then the probation inspector wrote a report that acknowledged that there were people in it, then in the prison system as well. And what you've got is a system, instead of getting the science to it and having a system-wide absolute approach to it, you're allowed these, like, somebody knows a little bit more than somebody else in a local prison somewhere that then gets celebrated. They're all pursuing this idea of, like, getting an award for what they're doing. None of it's coordinated, none of it's backed by science. And here's the issue, is the critics are actually challenging it, because address reoffending?
0: We have to leave it there. We ran out of time. Yeah. It's a pleasure to have your company. As ever, thank you very much indeed, Mark Johnson. Now, don't go anywhere, because coming next, we've got even more astonishing data from that incredible poll out today. British Muslims have divergent opinions to the British population in general. More data from that next. Stick with us. First issue weather with Aidan.
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18: 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A lot of dry weather today for many of us, a lot of cloud as well, and there will be showers in places, but nothing especially heavy or prolonged. Essentially, we're in between weather systems at the moment. Low pressure to one side, high pressure to the other, and as a result, a bit of a weak northerly wind, but these are light winds, and as a result, where the sun does come through, it's going to feel very pleasant, and there will be some sunny spells, especially towards the south of the UK, far north of Scotland, although in the north of Scotland, that's where the heaviest of the showers will be, and there'll be some season snow showers over the tops of the Scottish mountains, because it is turning colder. But, well, like I say, where the sun comes through, it's going to feel pleasant enough with light winds. However, there will be a lot of cloud around. We keep that cloud as we go into the evening. Largely dry for southern counties of England, as well as for Wales, just the odd shower. We've got this line of showers through the day and into the evening across parts of the Midlands, into northwest England, southwest Scotland. That's drifting slowly southwestwards. And then it's in the far north of Scotland where we've got the heaviest showers. But again, these will be on and off, very hit and miss, in between some brighter spells. Overnight, not a great deal changes. We keep these areas of cloud across England and Wales in particular, clearer skies towards the northeast of the UK, and some showers here and there, especially for this time parts of Wales, Northern Ireland, and the south and southwest. Now, where we've got those clear skies for Scotland and northern England, it's going to be a chilly start to the day on Wednesday with a touch of frost in some sheltered spots, otherwise milder, where we've got the cloudier start for Wales and the southwest, as well as for Northern Ireland. Some showers to start the day here, and mostly the showers become confined to Pembrokeshire, the far southwest of England, Northern Ireland, and one or two into the east of England. A lot of cloud here, brighter skies for Scotland, although feeling a little bit colder.
17: Expect warm spells with the odd rude interruption. Box Boilers sponsors the weather on GB News. Thank you, Britain, for making GB News Radio such a huge success. 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
19: Good afternoon. 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The M8 westbound near Harthill Services has restrictions due to roadworks. In North Yorkshire, a broken down vehicle on the A19 northbound from the A170 has closed a lane, expected to clear after 4:45 p.m. The A1 in Lincolnshire has lane closures between the A151 and A607 due to a collision, likely clearing by 5:15 p.m. In Somerset, the M5 southbound entry slip at junction 22 is closed due to a collision, expected to clear by 8:30 p.m. And on the trains, Avanti West Coast and Elizabeth Line services are disrupted. For more travel news, go to gbnews.com.
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21: 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UK only. Entrance must be 18 or over. Lines close at 4 p.m. on the 26th of June. This is a network giveaway. 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
0: A very, very good afternoon to you. It's 4 p.m. Welcome to the Martin Daubney Show here on GB News, broadcasting for you until 6 p.m. A cracking exclusive awaits. Brace yourself, because today GB News brings you astonishing new exclusive footage that graphically shows a surge of illegal immigrants piling into mainland Europe. Gangs of men pour over barbed wire borders from Turkey into Bulgaria. Next, drivers are paid thousands to cram them into the boots of cars and smuggle them into the Eurozone. Their final destination, of course, Hotel Britannia. It's another cracking exclusive by our man, Mark White. The shocking new data published today shows a huge cultural gulf between British Muslims and the wider population. Shockingly, British Muslims are twice as likely to be anti-Semitic and five times more likely to define themselves by their faith than by the British flag. I'll be joined by the report's author. and two pubs are closing down every single day as Labour's barrage of tax rises spells last orders for British boozers, with 2,400 jobs lost and half of them for the under 25s are pubs on the endangered species list. And that's all coming up in your next hour. Welcome to the show. It's a pleasure to have your company. Two exclusives on today's show. The first, an unmissable barrage of videos from our man Mark White showing a tidal wave of men moving into the continent from the battlefields of the Middle East through Turkey, over barbed wire, over continents, in the boots of cars, all the way towards the shores of Calais. Next stop, Hotel Britannia. Simply astonishing set of videos about to come your way. And some data published today from Policy Exchange showing a gulf of differences between British Muslims and the wider population. British Muslims twice as likely to have unfavourable views towards Jews. Five times more likely to see themselves as Muslims before they see themselves as Brits. Now, before anybody cries Islamophobia, the report was carried out by Dr. Raseeb Hassan, a British Muslim who will appear on this show. The Prime Minister today had an emergency meeting about anti-Semitism in the United Kingdom. This data shows we have a specific problem with the Muslim community. Will the Prime Minister listen? What, if anything, can be done about it? Get in touch at gbnews.com/your way. Your say is the way to do so. Or scan the QR code on your screens now. 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
1: Martin, thank you. Your headlines at 4:02. US Defence Secretary Pete Hegseth says the US-Iran ceasefire is not over, despite the US and Iran launching attacks in the Strait of Hormuz yesterday. Giving an update from the Pentagon, Mr. Hegseth also claimed Iran is attempting international extortion in the strait.
2: We prefer this to be a peaceful operation, but are locked and loaded to defend our people, our ships, our aircraft, and this mission without hesitation. To Iran, let innocent ships pass freely. These international waters belong to all nations, not to Iran to tax, toll, or control.
1: Earlier, Iran's top negotiator warned the US that we are just getting started. The confrontation follows American efforts to escort commercial shipping through the Strait of Hormuz, the key route for global energy supplies. Tehran warned the US forces risk being dragged into what it called a quagmire. But Donald Trump has issued his own warning, telling Fox News that if any US ships are targeted, Iran will be blown off the face of the earth. Downing Street says Keir Starmer is determined to make Jewish people feel safe again in Britain. It follows a series of attacks on Jewish communities, including the Golders Green terror incident and recent arson attacks. At a summit on anti-Semitism in No. 10, the Prime Minister said this is not just a security issue, but a wider fight against hatred and extremism. He also warned Iran and any other country that attempts to fuel violence, division or anti-Semitism in Britain will not be tolerated.
3: Security is essential, but that is not enough. We must also deal with the forces that drive this hatred in the first place. So we're confronting them directly. One of the lines of inquiry is whether a foreign state has been behind some of these incidents. We're investigating, of course, all the possibilities. And we're clear that these actions will have consequences if that proves to be the case.
1: But senior police figures claim there's no time for political promises. Chief Constable of Greater Manchester Police, Stephen Watson, insists action has to be felt on the streets.
23: We the police, together with all other authorities and all elements of civic life, need to do more to tackle the scourge of anti-Semitism and to reflect the fact that our Jewish neighbours and brethren are terribly fearful, and to the extent that they are fearful that they have a future in their own country. And that, for me, is an intolerable situation, and we need to do more to combat it.
1: Four Palestine Action activists have been found guilty of criminal damage over a break-in at an Israeli-linked defence firm's UK site after a retrial. Charlotte Head, Samuel Corner, Leona Cameo and Fatima Rajwani were in a prison van which crashed into shutters at the Elbit Systems factory in Bristol in the early hours of August 6, 2024. The court heard how the pro-Palestine activists destroyed equipment with sledgehammers and crowbars in a bid to shut down the factory. Sir Keir Starmer says the government is putting plans in place for the onward travel of Britons stuck aboard a cruise ship hit by a suspected hantavirus outbreak. It comes after a second British national has fallen ill on board the MV Hondius. Three people have died and a British man who tested positive for the virus remains critically ill in hospital in Johannesburg. The cruise ship is currently anchored off Cape Verde, where World Health Organization medics have now boarded the vessel. It's also being reported there may now be some human-to-human transmission among close contacts on the ship. Number 10 says the UK is working with the Dutch government on a medical evacuation, with a British crew member among those due to leave the ship. Almost 900 illegal migrants have crossed the channel since Friday, taking the total arrivals to within one boatload of 200,000 since the crisis began. It comes as new footage appears to show French police taking a tougher approach on the beaches of northern France. The video shows officers slashing dinghies as they try to leave, a tactic French police have previously warned can be dangerous once boats are in the water. Housing Minister Steve Reid spoke to us this morning. He claims the migrant crisis is a result of previous Conservative government failures.
4: The previous government was just putting people in hotels. They weren't being removed from the country if they had no right to be here. That encouraged more people to come. This government has removed now over 60,000 people who had no right to be here. We are closing down the hotels that were full of asylum seekers, opened by the Conservative government, and some of the Conservative ministers who did that now sit in Reform UK. They opened the hotels. We are closing the hotels, and we're able to do that because we are removing people who have no right to be here.
1: Nissan has announced it will be closing one of its UK production lines and will be cutting 900 jobs in Europe. The car manufacturer confirmed it would be merging two of its lines in its Sunderland plant, but said no jobs would be lost. However, the Japanese-owned car maker said it was in talks to cut about 10% of its European workforce. Those are the latest GB News headlines. Now it's time for the finance.
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1: The pound will buy you $1.3557 US dollars. The pound will buy you €1.1589 euros. And the price of gold is £3,380 per ounce. And the FTSE 100's at 10,186 points.
5: GB News Finance Report, brought to you by Stilts Home Lifts.
0: Thank you, Sophia. Stand by for an incoming Marco Blanco bunker buster, because GB News can today exclusively reveal that people smugglers are increasingly turning to the European Union's poorly guarded land borders with Turkey to smuggle gangs of illegal men into Europe. We've obtained shocking new videos showing huge groups of migrants surging from the war fields of the Middle East through Turkey towards Bulgaria, then into Greece, and next into the Eurozone. And these criminal gangs are now brazenly advertising for car owners who can earn thousands of euros if they cram illegal immigrants into their cars and even into the boots of their cars, and then they smuggle them across the border. Now, this all points to a huge summer in illegal migrants heading through Europe and up to the shores of the English Channel. Their final destination, you've guessed it, Hotel Britannia, where the British taxpayer always picks up the tab. I'm delighted to be joined in the studio by the man who brought us this exclusive, Mark White, and by Chris Hope, to discuss what, if anything, Sir Keir Starmer can do about this latest human tsunami. Let's start with you, Mark White. A quite breathtaking set of videos and a clear timeline of how the people smugglers are getting from the Middle East to Britain. Starts at the beginning.
6: We're more than aware of the migrants coming through smuggling routes out of North Africa on these boats across the Mediterranean into the likes of the Greek islands, Spanish islands, Italian islands, and the mainland as well that way. But if you're from Iran or Iraq or Syria, other countries in that region in the Middle East, then one of the quickest ways and best ways to avoid your boat being turned back to North Africa is to come via the land borders. And that's what we're seeing. Very significant numbers. Take a look at this video, this first video. Now, this was filmed just in the last couple of days. Hundreds of young men, their backs to the phone camera there as they're working their way through Turkey, heading towards the land borders in Bulgaria and in Greece with a view to getting up into the European Union. Take a look at another piece of video again. This is... it's actually quite chilling because they've slowed it down. These go out on social media in a way to try and encourage more people to come through. Look, this is how easy it is. But to me, this is very reminiscent, Martin, of the video poster that Nigel Farage put out back in the day that was highly controversial at that time. And look, hundreds, thousands of people streaming into the European Union, and we know many of them, Martin, head north up to the likes of Germany, France, and enter the UK as well. And what do they do when they encounter the European Union border, the fences that are there? Well, they simply either climb over them or they go under them. Take a look at this.
7: Well,

0: The trouble with these sort of border barbed wire fences, they run hundreds of miles and they can only guard them sporadically. Yeah. Some areas are guarded more than others. And the migrants know which area to go to. And look, what do? They get cheap and cheerful ladders. They just climb either the metal fences or they even just bury under them, under the wires and pop up on the other side. That's them there in the European Union now. You can see the logo there, the emojis, the Turkish flag with the hand emoji, and then the European Union flag on the right-hand side of it.
1: Quite clearly, ladders that could be from B&Q, allowing them just to scramble over the barbed wire straight into the Eurozone. They're now on the European continent legally. The magnificent freedom of movement, that Schengen zone, so beloved of Remainers. And your next set of videos shows their onward journey, brazenly advertising for drivers to take them across the continent.
0: Yeah, because once, of course, they've entered the European Union, they're in the outer fringes of that. They want to get to the affluent north, to Berlin, to France, to Germany, maybe the Netherlands and Belgium. But lots of them, of course, want to get to the coast in France, the northern coast, with a view to crossing the English Channel. So what are they doing? Well, the people smugglers are advertising for anybody with a car to come forward, break the law by smuggling migrants for up to 8,000 euros a pop. Take a look at this next video.
2: Albanian mafia.
0: So here, they're asking drivers in Croatia, Hungary, Bulgaria, Greece to come forward. They pay high salaries, they say, ranging from 2,000 to 8,000 euros. If you're interested, well, send a private message, they say.
1: And we can see there, the boot of that car pops open and illegal immigrants are streaming out and running across the fields. Onwards, no doubt. Next stop, the beaches of France. When you put it into sharp relief like this, not only are you correct when you say reminds you of that Breaking Point poster, but how on earth do you stop individuals with ladders they bought from a hardware store? How do you stop TikTok messages to people with private saloons, ordinary cars? It's an impossible thing to stand down upon.
0: Yeah, I mean, how do you stop people that are clearly willing to break the law? Easy money, they would say, because they're already in the European Union. They just need to drive them further in. Here's another image we can show you. A video from Greece this time. A woman is using her car. All the migrants running from the bushes there into the back of this car. And the woman, who we've blurred, is, you know, helping them get into the boot.
1: Well, she's
0: others
1: the
0: into the back seat. She's the driver.
1: She's the driver, she's the people smuggler, she's probably coining up to 8,000 euros. A bunch of illegal men are streaming out of a field into her car, three or four of them into the boot of the car, Mark White, onwards to God knows where.
0: Yeah, and it's a real concern because we'd known, of course, about the land borders into the European Union through the Balkans and, you know, through the likes of Bulgaria and Greece before. But now, you know, proof positive that we're in for a summer surge with these hundreds, if not thousands, of migrants currently streaming from Turkey towards the border and scaling the border fencing.
1: And the whole point of this is that we have videos there of men from war zones. We don't know where they've come from. We don't know what their criminal records are. We don't know if they're terrorists. We don't know if they're jihadists. We don't know if they fought in some unholy war. We don't know anything about them. And they're moving their way through the continent. There's obviously a load of money behind this. As you said so many times, it's just like the illegal drugs trade, the illegal arms trade, multi-billion pounds worth of trade. There is one small crumb, though. You have a video of a dinghy finally being tackled on the beaches of France.
0: Yeah, let's take a look at this. This is an Oi Plage, which is just near Calais. Those few French police officers, not many of them, running up to that dinghy, immediately slashing along the sides, and that dinghy right away starts to deflate, all the migrants kind of running there. Now, this was filmed not by a TV crew. There was no TV camera there, as far as we know. This was on the phone of the human rights charity activist group Utopia 56, and they filmed this, and they've actually criticised the French police, accusing them of putting these migrants' lives in danger. Listen, they're up to their ankles in water. They're not in danger. And the French police have obviously looked to see there's no children on board that particular boat. They've slashed it. I don't think we'll see this all of the time along the northern coast of France, but many people will at least be grateful that it finally, after all these years, the police are willing. It seems to be a bit more robust.
1: Isn't it funny how the NGO, the charity, are complaining about the human rights of the asylum seekers because the French police are actually doing their jobs. They're slicing that dinghy. It's only one dinghy, but it is a start. Chris, what a political nightmare.
3: Well, it really
1: how
3: is.
1: On earth do you stop? I mean, you've got governments saying they'll smash the gangs. They haven't. The previous government couldn't stop the boats. How on earth do you stop this human tide? It's impossible.
3: Well, the government says it's making slow progress. I mean, what's interesting is seeing that happen away from, normally we've seen that once, I think, for a BBC crew, wasn't it?
0: Yeah.
3: A few months ago. I've never seen that ever before. Yeah. And in fact, it's filmed by an NGO who thinks they're appalled about it. It gives it credibility, frankly. And look at how quickly that dinghy collapsed. They're not very well made, these vessels, are they? Is that why they're all wearing life jackets? Because in the old days, they'd be given them by the British
1: the NGOs.
3: Yeah. I'm intrigued by why they're wearing them before they even leave France.
0: These life preservers are not also suitable for anything other than use on a quiet boating pond, is what Border Force tell me when they were examining them. Yeah. So they're not proper life jackets that you would hand to anybody. You get them, by the way, if the French come across you in the middle of the channel and think, oh yeah, no, you need some better life jackets. We'll just send you some life jackets, you know, denying that this enables the crossings, by the way, while they still escort the boats over into UK water as well.
3: To preserve life in the articles in the European Convention of Human Rights. The government tells us this. They say there's no silver bullet. They always say that. They are making progress.
1: I'm bored of that phrase. It's like Brexit means Brexit. Come up with a new line.
3: There's
1: no silver bullet.
3: Well, they say that because the Rwanda scheme that they axed in day two of their government was seen as a silver bullet by the last government. So they're saying that's gone away. It wasn't ever tried or tested by this government. Only four people
1: were sent. They say there's no silver bullet about anti-Semitism, about everything. Come up with a new line, lads.
3: They would say life isn't as straightforward as some of the populist parties may want us to believe. It's complicated, so that they're squeezing supply of engines, supply of boats. They're saying that the numbers are better. Deportations up 30%. Deportations highest for a decade overall. 600 people sent backwards and forwards using the one-in-one-out scheme. They're making progress, they say, with crossings down 37% so far this year. But it's slow going, and as they say, we lost that. The reason not to come here, which is the Rwanda plan, Mark White, that's gone.
0: But Chris, they could have proved then, they wanted to, you know, continue along that trajectory of life isn't as simple as the populist parties, as they would call them, are maintaining. They could have gone ahead with the Rwanda scheme
3: in the full
0: and certain knowledge that, you know, it was going to fall apart and it would be, look, I told you lads, we're going to come up with our solution. But they didn't. He scrapped it on his very first day in Downing Street.
3: I was there in the room. I couldn't remember. It was done for reasons that I didn't feel even trying it was worth it.
1: Chris, let's have a quick nibble, can we, on anti-Semitism. Keir Starmer knows he's got a right old headache on that, as well as this immigration nightmare. A meeting call today. A lot of people saying there's a national emergency. Kemi Badenoch thinks there's an emergency. Nigel Farage thinks there's an emergency. Certainly the Jewish community thinks there's an emergency. What's the Prime Minister doing about it?
3: Well, he got 90 people into the room, 90 people from across society into a room in Downing Street. Very rare. Speaking from the podium, who was there? Employers, CBI, trade unions, universities, vice chancellors, five members of the cabinet, top police officers, all there to hear the PM say, we need to use every corner of society to root out anti-Semitism. We want to accelerate the attempt, an all-society push to deal with it. We know what they're doing. They went through what they've done so far, but the two new areas came from it. Universities must set out for the first time how they are dealing with anti-Semitism on their campuses, lay out the scale of the problem.
1: Defund them.
3: That
1: Close them.
3: Well, that could lead to league tables being reduced.
1: Especially foreign ones.
3: We don't know about...
0: Get tough.
3: Okay.
0: But don't think.
3: I'm not in the government box. I'm trying to see what's going on. But the Department of Education may publish the information league tables. That could allow Jewish students to know where to go, where they feel safe. It may affect donor money. That could have a way of forcing universities to deal with the problem more than they are. And the Arts Council must now look into any platform of anti-Semitic views using state money, clawback grant money, and
1: also pay for the BBC, Glastonbury. I mean, you know, that's public money.
3: Yeah, well, that's different to this. But yes, and there was an investigation to that. So yes, they could do. I mean, and other parties too, Martin, are doing this. The Tories pushed their plan out yesterday. Visual policing, fast-track sentencing, they're saying, banning hate marches, tackling Islamist extremism and banning the IRGC. The Greens, they say that Jewish people deserve safety and belonging where they live. The Lib Dems are also, and the Reform UK, they're all doing elements of this. I should say, though, what the PM did today was not really a political act. It was done from the podium as Prime Minister, trying to draw the country together. We'll see if it works out. The record so far is poor.
1: Mark White, you've heard all this before, haven't you?
0: Yeah.
1: I mean, you have.
0: You have.
1: We all have. Well, the Jewish community have heard it all before.
0: Well, it was interesting when I was in Golders Green, you know, this bogeyman of the far right that gets lumped in with everything. Not a single Jewish person, and I asked, do you have concerns? Is this just concerns about the Islamist threat? Or are there concerns about the far right? They all said to me, they are aware of the age-old problems with some elements of the far right. That's not what they're worried about on a day-to-day basis. It's not what they worry about when they send their kids to school in the morning, Chris.
3: If I can say one thing, the lack of detail was a bit worrying by number 10 today. They set these plans out. I was saying, is it for the next autumn term with the issue of universities and anti-Semitism? Will it be published league tables? How can we judge them? All that information was go to the Department of Education. I wanted to see more information because I think the Jewish community has been here before, Martin.
1: Exactly. It feels like a rearguard action. It feels perhaps too little, too late. Chris Hope, Superb, Mark White, Kraken exclusive. Thank you very, very much indeed. More to come on that later in the show. Plus, two pubs have shut every single day this year, and the British Beer and Pub Association is warning the industry is being pushed to the brink with thousands of jobs lost. What can be done to save the great British boozer? A subject very close to Mark White's heart. This is GB News, Britain's News Channel.
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11: 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The deal arrives amid a challenging period for the 25-year-old, who has been without a goal since mid-December and faces uncertainty over his England World Cup selection. Last month, Thomas Tuchel admitted he must do more to make his 24-man squad this summer. The midfielder has been part of City's setup since the age of 4 and has accumulated more than 350 first-team appearances. That's the latest sport. 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
1: Welcome back. Your time is 4:28. You're with me, Martin Daubney, here on GB News. Now, Britain's pubs, according to last orders, with around two boozers closing now every single day. Now, new entry figures published today show 161 pubs shut in the first 3 months of the year, putting 2,400 jobs at risk, and half of them are under 25s. Now, the government says it's cutting bills and backing the sector, but are tax hikes putting Britain's locals out of business? Well, join me now is the political commentator, Sebastian Salek. Sebastian, it's always a pleasure to have your company. It sincerely is. What is it with this government? They seem to be calling last orders on British pubs.
15: Hello, Martin. Well, do you know what? I dug into the data after you asked me to come on, and I found some interesting things. The last year that we have data for is 2025. 336 pubs closed. The five-year average is 440. And under the Tories, it's 485. So incredibly, the rate at which pubs are closing is slowing down when you look at the
1: net. And that's because there's hardly any left.
15: In the number of pubs that are opening. Well, no, it's because
1: there are fewer pubs to shut down, mate.
15: At a great rate. No. It's because the figure that you've quoted is an absolute figure, whereas I'm giving you the net. So that takes into account pubs that are opening as well. So the difference between the two. And the rate at which pubs are disappearing net is slowing down, which is a good thing. But I'd still acknowledge this is a big problem. And it's an area where, as you say, we've seen the government take much needed action.
1: What do you think needs to be done? I mean, I've spoken to so many publicans on the show. They've been crippled by the increase in the minimum wage, particularly for young people. Teenagers now treated the same as a 24-year-old. And the stark fact of the matter is, Sebastian, 2,500 job losses this year already. Half of them are those aged under 25. Students earn their way, paying their way through university. Hospitality is of huge interest for them. This government promised to be the party of working people. It's putting more young people out of work.
15: Yeah, well, look, job cuts are always a big problem. I don't think it's an excuse, though, not to raise the minimum wage, not to equalise it, because whether you're 18 or 24, you're doing the same work in a pub and you're providing the same value. Why shouldn't you have the same pay? We can always find reasons not to forward social progress. We got the weekend, didn't we? We got all sorts of brilliant social inventions, and they happened with some loss, but with a greater net benefit. And I think raising the minimum wage is just another one of those. Now, a big problem we don't talk about enough when it comes to pubs is the cost of rent, and the reason that the rent is so high is because many of these buildings are owned by private companies, private owners, who the valuation of that building is pegged to the rent. So if they reduce the rent, the value of their asset falls. So the whole system really is rigged to incentivize the owners, the commercial landlords, to keep putting rents up, which ends up on the cost of our pints.
1: Another huge problem, though, is the cost of energy underpins the price rise in every single sector, be it the pints you can see there, transportation, the cooking, kitchens are closing, kitchen staff are being laid off, and that is because we have a government addicted to net zero. Windmills don't power the country. We need cheap, reliable energy. That means drill, baby, drill.
15: Au contraire, Martin, cheap, reliable energy is green renewable energy. If you drill, baby, drill, you sell that at the market price, which is whatever the market is suggesting globally. You don't get cheaper energy from drilling just because you drill it here in Britain. Remember, it's private companies that are extracting that oil and gas. Whereas if you can create your own energy, maybe by putting a solar panel on your roof or by buying into a solar park farm that somebody else builds, you have that energy. It's locally produced. It's not affected by any kind of geopolitical activity like what we saw in Russia, like what we saw in Iran. And eventually it gets to the point where that is cheap and the battery technology improves and we can store it and it doesn't matter that it's not sunshine every day. We're moving towards a cheaper, more reliable energy system. And it's a big part of the problem, a big part of the solution even. But it's bold and it's expensive up front and it takes time, which is why it doesn't look so appealing on the surface. But the end result, I promise you, will be worth it.
1: OK, well, let's hope there are enough boozers left when this green revolution finally kicks in. Sebastian Salek, always a pleasure. Next time in Westminster, I promise I'll buy you a drink, baby drink. Sebastian, thank you very much indeed. Always fun. Now, the Chancellor has pledged that the Treasury will carry out a review into the method used to value business rates for pubs. And the government spokesman said he was backing Britain's pubs through business rates relief, extended World Cup opening hours, and its £10 million hospitality support fund. Now, loads more still to come between now and 5 p.m, including an investigation has revealed that migrants, can you believe this, they're sneaking out of Britain. Can you believe it? The fags and the booze are too expensive. We'll be explaining more after the break. You couldn't make it up. But first, here's your latest news headlines with Sophia Wensler.
14: Martin, thank you. Your headlines at 4:33. US Defence Secretary Pete Hegseth says the US-Iran ceasefire is not over, despite the US and Iran launching attacks in the Strait of Hormuz. Giving an update from the Pentagon, Mr. Hegseth also claimed Iran is attempting international extortion in the Strait. Sir Keir Starmer is warning Iran not to fuel hatred or violence on Britain's streets. At a Downing Street summit on anti-Semitism, he said recent attacks show the response has to be beyond guards, patrols and extra funding. He says the causes of anti-Jewish hatred now have to be tackled at source. Four Palestine Action activists have been found guilty of raiding an Israel-based defence firm's UK site and destroying equipment with sledgehammers and crowbars in a bid to shut down the factory. Sir Keir Starmer says the government is putting plans in place for the onward travel of Britons stuck aboard the cruise ship hit by a deadly hantavirus outbreak. Three people have died and another British man remains critically ill in hospital in Johannesburg. Those are your headlines for now. More news at the top of the hour.
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17: Hello again and welcome to the latest update from the Met Office for GB News. Certainly a lot more cloud around at the moment compared with much of last week, but it is still dry for many. It's not exactly unsettled, but it's not settled either. High pressure is well away from the UK to the west. Low pressure also well away to the east. We're in the middle of high and low, and with that, relatively light winds coming from the north. They're helping to push these areas of cloud southwestwards overnight, with some showers reaching western Scotland, Northern Ireland, parts of Western England and Wales. Clearer skies emerging across many parts of central eastern Scotland as well as eastern England. And here we'll see temperatures fall in many urban areas, low single figures in some sheltered spots, for example, across Scotland, -3, -4 Celsius for eastern Scotland. So gardeners, growers, beware this potentially damaging frost that we'll be waking up to on Wednesday morning. Frost-free for western Scotland because of the cloud and some showers here. Those showers also extending into Northern Ireland, parts of Wales, especially towards the west of Wales and the southwest of England. The Midlands, the east and the southeast of

0: later Wednesday, we'll see a lot of cloud again across the UK and some more persistent rain pushing into western Scotland, a few flakes of snow over the tops of the Scottish mountains because of the colder air. But then it turns a little milder later this week. We've still got a lot of cloud in place and still a few showers, but also plenty of dry spells.
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3: Good afternoon. This is the latest AI travel news from gbnews.com. The A720 is restricted westbound between Babberton and Calder junctions due to a broken down vehicle. On the A4232 northbound, congestion is reported near Capel Lanilturn. In Cumbria, the M6 southbound has two lanes closed between junctions 42 and 41 following a collision. Surrey's M23 northbound is slow between junctions 9 and 8, with one lane closed. And on the trains, Avanti West Coast faces disruptions to and from London Euston, while Grand Central is delayed between Doncaster and Newark Northgate. For more travel news, go to gbnews.com.
1: Welcome back. Your time is 4:38 with me, Martin Daubney, on GB News. Now, a Daily Mail investigation has found that illegal migrants are sneaking back out of Britain on the back of lorries. Get ready for this. Because the British government doesn't give them enough pocket money. Let's now speak with the former Director General of UK Border Force, Tony Smith. Tony, this is one of those stories that either makes you laugh or makes you cry. I think we all need to have a bit of a laugh, so let's go with that. The investigation points out that some of the dinghy migrants who come here illegally, they're living in free digs supplied by the Home Office. There's a lad called Hassan who came in from Egypt, living at the taxpayer's expense in Plymouth. He said it's too crowded. He said he doesn't get enough money from the British government. It won't buy him booze, fags or pizzas, so he's cleared off back home in a lorry.
4: Yeah, well, he's cleared up to France, hasn't he? I don't know if he's going back to Egypt or not. But it's not the first time, Martin, we've had these stories, is it? I mean, we've had a couple of these and over the last couple of years. The original thinking from the earlier reports was that these were not Egyptians. These were North Africans who were coming over here with a view to getting into France. They didn't want to come to the UK, but they couldn't get visas for Schengen. So they got visas here. They were smuggling themselves out. There's been a couple of convictions of smugglers moving that way. But it's the first I've heard of it that a small boat migrant has said that he's fed up with being here and wants to pay someone to take him out of the country in a lorry back to France, because the French do not have, at least in my experience, the sort of capabilities to search lorries going across that way than we do over in Calais. It's been pretty well one-way traffic for very, very many years now. So, yeah, it's an interesting story, Martin, but I don't know if it's going to catch on.
1: Yeah, Hassan, apparently, who has yellow teeth, we learned from this investigation by the Mail. He complains, £49 a week I get from the British taxpayer isn't enough, especially as I like to smoke. He complains his favourite brand of cigarettes cost nearly £20 a packet. So poor old Hassan, he can only get 2.5 packets of fags from his handouts each week. It's not enough, so he's cleared off. Tony, it's an absolute farce. Could I refer you to the videos? I hope you saw them. We've been playing them throughout the show from Mark White. On a more serious point, showing asylum seekers, illegal immigrants coming from war zones, clambering over barbed wire with makeshift ladders, not a security guard in sight, wandering into the European Union zone. You can see here, this is the border between Turkey and, I believe, Bulgaria. No security anywhere in sight. Just a ladder they've cached from B&Q. Just walking into mainland Europe and then advertising on TikTok for drivers, family cars. Look at them. It's a marauding group of lads, not a single woman or child in sight, simply walking into the continent of Europe. Tony Smith, look at them now, clambering into cars, advertised for drivers, drivers earning up to €8,000. They're stuffing them into the boot of the car, look. They're stuffing them into the back seats. And later on, you can see them simply running away towards the beaches of France. Tony Smith, when you see this, it just goes to show you

0: This will never be stopped until there's a firm deterrent at our end here in Britain.
1: Yeah, I'm a big fan of Mark White's, as you know, and his reports are always worth listening to. These are really interesting pictures that he's got here. I did look it up, Martin. I was watching this earlier. I looked up on the Frontex website, and actually they're saying, they patrol the whole of the EU external border with the member states, and they're saying that actually they're 37% down on irregular migrants. Now, this is detections I'm talking about. Mm-hmm. This is if they get caught, but they have got 3,700 Frontex officers out, and that's augmenting the member states on that border. So they're not, it's not as though they're not doing anything. I want your viewers to think that Frontex and you aren't doing anything. They've got it down to about 10% of what it was during the migrant crisis, Martin, in 2016. Certainly on the eastern, but in fact, a bigger egress right now is out on the western Med coming up from the Canaries. So I do monitor this. I do watch the figures, and Frontex, I do meet with them. I have conferences with them, and they're pretty good. Actually, they've put a lot of resource into firming up that border, but there's always going to be, as you say, a pull factor once they're in the EU. And the problem we've got is that, as you say, once if they can get in to the EU, once they're in the Schengen zone, right? For those that don't know what that is, that means there aren't any border checks from all the way from that border there that you've just shown, right the way up to the beaches of Calais. They can just keep going and going. They can lodge asylum claims in any country they want to on the way, but they don't really want to, because if the UK is still the promised land, Martin, if it follows that we've just got, you're talking about the 200,000 figure coming up with 7,000, is it, so far gone back? You've got a very, very high probability of being allowed to stay in the UK. And the word clearly is on the streets out there, wherever you're going, Iran, Iraq, Turkey, wherever it is, we can get you into the UK. We'll jump you into Europe, we'll move you up the beaches. Eventually, you're going to get a boat and you're going to get to stay in the UK. They're going to keep coming. So we've got to get into the mindset of the migrants. So, well, you're not actually going to stay, which takes us back, Martin, to where you and I have been so many times before. We've got to stop taking people off of these boats, pushing them through Manston in 24s and into our communities. We have to detain them. We have to change our legal framework. They're safe in the EU. It's a safe place. They're all signatories to these conventions that we are. They can stay there. And if they won't take them back, then we need somewhere else to send them. But we must have a removals deterrent. I think that's the big problem we've got. It's clear that we haven't got a significant removals deterrent in the UK. So they still think, all those migrants you're showing there, that once they're here, they might have to, hang around for a while and, stay in various places, not have a lot of money, whatever. But sooner or later, we are going to let them stay.
0: Tony, I want to quickly show you a video of one of the gendarmes finally doing what a lot of British taxpayers would have wished they'd been doing all along. Look, you can see here, running up a little craft knife, a Stanley knife, being ran through a dinghy. Boof, look at it, deflates immediately, job done. And yet, incredibly, this video was posted by a French charity who are bleating that the asylum seekers' human rights are being violated.
1: Yeah, well, there's a lot of charities operating over there, as you know, because, you and Mark are doing reports. You've got people going over there that are almost facilitating these crossings, and they're going to say the French should not be doing that. This is something we've been asking the French to do for years, because that is not difficult to do. It's very shallow water there. They've got other vessels patrolling around to stop it getting into deeper water. That is a fairly reasonable tactic, I think, that they could have been doing this for a long, long time and stopped a load more boats. But as you know, their line always has been that actually once the boat is in the water, they're not prepared to intervene. Now, they've said they will, and they keep saying they will, and we've got this ongoing deal with them. It's just been extended for 2 months now to say, well, yeah, actually, we will give you, all right, we will give you the extra money, but we really want to see some results. And that may have an influence. That may be why they're moving up to Belgium. But look, follow Mark White. He's brilliant. And his reports are fantastic. If you're really interested in this topic, follow Mark, follow GB News. They'll tell you exactly. I'll sit here watching you all the time, and I'll come on and chat to you anytime, Martin, when I get a minute.
0: Tony Smith, always an absolute pleasure to have your company. Keep on watching the show. I'll blow you a kiss later on. Thank you very much, Tony Smith. Always an absolute pleasure. Now, coming up next, Britain's worst airport has been revealed. Where do you think it could be? I'll be joined next by the travel editor at The Sun, Lisa Minow, to discuss which airport has received this dubious honour. Now, if you're in search of some holiday sun, here's a forecast for some of the top European destinations, perhaps via that airport.
2: Can't wait to get in that sea.
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5: If you're heading to northern Italy or southern France, then expect some thunderstorms over the next few days. But for most of the Mediterranean, it's set to stay fair and dry and mostly sunny. Although temperatures will be a little bit below par for the time of year, it should still feel pleasantly warm in the sunshine across Portugal and Spain. We do run into those heavy showers, though, for the Balkans and particularly northern parts of Italy. But further south, many parts of Greece and Turkey will be turning increasingly dry over the next few days, with some sunshine around as well. And temperatures around average, so feeling warm in the sunshine.
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0: Welcome back, it's 10 to 5. Now, Manchester Airport has been ranked the worst airport in the UK for flight delays. Analysis of Civil Aviation Authority data shows departures were delayed by an average of 19 and a half minutes last year. Now, that is longer than any other major UK airport, despite a slight improvement on the year before. So, is Manchester Airport simply terrible? Let's now speak with the travel editor at The Sun, Lisa Minow. Lisa, a pleasure to have your company. Do you know what? I like airports, full stop, because any time is opening time.
17: Well, yes, so you can always get a pint, which is also a good idea. If you are delayed, you can at least get yourself a pint, so there's no bad thing about that.
0: But this delay about Manchester in general, I mean, is it something to be worried about? Or like you say, I mean, if my flight's delayed, I'm not happy days. Let's get another beer.
17: I think it really is still, I mean, it's good that the CAA does this. It holds airports to account. It makes them actually recognise the fact that the customer is at the heart of what they're doing, and they should be making sure that the experience is as easy as possible. I think with Manchester, you've got to understand they're going through this 1.3 billion 10-year transformation at the moment. So doubling the size of Terminal 2, obviously also doing a lot of work to Terminal 3. So I think there's a lot of, you know, things going on the ground that obviously will be impacting performance. But the airport itself, they're actually blaming factors outside of their control. They're saying European air traffic control strikes and the weather have been among the things that have actually caused the issues in the sort of period that is being looked at.
0: Now, Lisa, quickly, if we could, looking ahead, people are quite concerned they might be flying at all this summer because of aviation fuel shortages. Is it looking a bit spiky for Brits getting away?
17: I think Brits getting away, it should not be an issue at all. We've already seen all of our main tour operators, that's the likes of Jet2, TUI, EasyJet Holidays, they've all come out and said we're running our full programme this summer and we will not be adding any surcharges. We won't be charging you anymore. I think where we are going to see some kind of an issue is where you've got destinations where you've got multiple flights a day, and they will mainly be business destinations. So London to Frankfurt, they've got 10 planes a day. They probably haven't sold enough flights to run 10 planes. Sold enough seats to run 10 planes a day. So the idea is to perhaps only run 6 planes a day or 8 planes a day, push all the passengers onto those flights. So everyone still gets to their destination, but perhaps not at the time they wanted to get there. But it is really very difficult because you have these two sides both saying different things. You know, the tour operator saying everything's fine, we've got enough fuel, it's not a problem. Then airlines at the same time, so the likes of Lufthansa, KLM, Air New Zealand, all of those are actually cancelling flights and pulling flights out of their schedule.
0: We put them in the holiday mood now. Thank you very much indeed, Lisa Minogue.
17: No worries.
0: It's a pleasure to have your company, travel editor at The Sun. Now, a spokesperson for Manchester Airport has said this: punctuality is affected by factors that are outside of an airport's control. The two most significant factors contributing to delays in the last year have been industrial action affecting air traffic control in Europe and the weather. It's always the weather. Now stick with us because a shocking new report has laid bare the differences between the huge cultural gulf between British Muslims and the rest of the population. I'll be speaking to the report's author, a British Muslim himself, who says we have a cultural integration issue, especially on anti-Semitism and especially on the flag. First though, here's your weather with Aidan McGillan.
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18: 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We'll see cloud and some showers move southwestwards overnight, leaving clear spells in the north and east. And it's here where we'll see a return of overnight frosts. Gardeners beware. In between high pressure and low pressure at the moment, the UK is experiencing colder northerly winds behind this cold front, which is sending an area of cloud and some showers southwestwards. So overnight, I expect Western Scotland, Northern Ireland, Wales and some southern and western parts of England to see a lot of cloud and further showers at times. Elsewhere, it's drier and it's clearer and colder. Temperatures in main urban areas down to the low single figures. In some sheltered rural spots, especially across eastern Scotland, northeast England, several degrees below freezing as we begin Wednesday. So a chilly start, potential for a damaging frost, but plenty of sunny spells for the east of England, cloudier further west across Wales and the southwest. Some showers once again, Northern Ireland likewise, some showery rain first thing. Those showers extending into western Scotland where it's frost free, but the east of Scotland, that's where we'll see the lowest temperature during the morning with -3, -4 Celsius possible, although through the morning those temperatures quickly rise because that's where the sunniest skies will be. And in fact, there'll be some decent sunny spells through eastern parts of the country on Wednesday. I think the cloud will thicken in the east of England by the afternoon with some showers here, but the bulk of the showers will be out towards western fringes of the country. However, wherever you are, it's going to be a colder day. Temperatures in some northern areas not extending into the double figures. Now, Thursday brings with it low pressure towards the northwest of Scotland, and that will send stronger breezes and some more persistent rain into the far northwest of Scotland, and more extensive showers elsewhere, although they will avoid the southeast. And then during Friday and into the weekend, it turns a little warmer once again, but we're never far from areas of showers.
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20: Good afternoon. 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The A720 is restricted westbound between Babberton and Calder junctions due to a broken down vehicle. The A470 northbound is congested from Coryton to Nantgarh. Delays on the A27 eastbound in Brighton and Hove are expected to ease after 5 this evening. The M5 southbound entry slip at junction 22 in Somerset remains closed following a collision, with normal traffic expected between 10 and quarter past 10 tonight. And on the trains, disruptions continue to and from London Euston on Avanti West Coast, as well as between Doncaster and Newark Northgate on Grand Central. For more travel news, go to gbnews.com.
21: 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I'm a supporter of Help the Persecuted. 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
22: 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UK only. Entrance must be 18 or over. Lines close at 4 p.m. on the 26th of June. 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
23: Buckle up, Britain. 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Votes are being cast and counts are gearing up in elections across the country. Everything could change. From the first result to the inevitable aftermath, we'll be across it all. Vote 2026. 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
24: Does Chopper need a coffee?
0: A very, very good afternoon to you. It's 5 p.m. Welcome to the Martin Daubney Show here on GB News, broadcasting for you live until 6 p.m. We've got a cracking show, and here's what's on today's menu. Today, GB News brings you an astonishing new exclusive footage that graphically shows, as you can see on your screens, a surge of illegal immigrant men piling into mainland Europe. Gangs of men pour over the barbed wire border from Turkey into the EU zone, and next, drivers are paid thousands of euros to cram them into the boots of cars and smuggle them deep into the Eurozone, their final destination, of course, Hotel Britannia. It's another shocking exclusive brought to you by our man, Mark White. And shocking new data published today shows a huge cultural chasm between British Muslims and the general population. Shockingly, Muslims are now twice as likely to be anti-Semitic and five times more likely to define themselves by their faith than by the British flag. I'll be joined by the report's author.
25: We appreciate what they do for us when we do come over here because they treat us like royalty.
0: The greatest ever generation. It's been a day of honour and remembrance as World War II veterans return to the Netherlands to lead Liberation Day celebrations. And national reporter Will Godley has been covering the day's events for us. And two boozers are closing down every single day as Labour's barrage of tax rises spells last orders for British pubs, with 2,400 jobs lost, and half of them for the under 25s are pubs now on the endangered species list. And that's all coming up in your next hour. Welcome to the show. It's a pleasure to have your company. Simply astonishing footage today from Mark White. Hordes of young men walking into continental Europe from Middle Eastern war zones. We don't know who they are. We don't know their criminal records. We don't know if they're tourists. They're simply clambering over barbed wire barriers, over borders with ladders that they've basically cashed from DIY stores. Next, into motor cars to be driven across the continent. Thousands of euros for those illegal couriers, bringing them ever closer, of course, to the beaches of Calais. Next stop, Hotel Britannia. When you see this footage, it'll make your blood boil and it'll make you chill to the bone, because when you see it, you'll notice there is no way we can stop this human tide, so long as Hotel Britannia is a magnetic pull to this country. Get in touch, gbnews.com/yoursay is the way to do so, or scan the QR code on your screens now. But that's time for your headlines, and here's Sophia Wensler.
1: Martin, thank you. It's just gone 5 o'clock. These are your headlines. President Donald Trump has been speaking from the Oval Office in the last few minutes, saying Iran knows what not to do in terms of violating ceasefire. He said the US has control of the Strait of Hormuz and that Iran has to make a choice. He said, we hope they make a wise choice. It comes after US Defense Secretary Pete Hegseth said the US-Iran ceasefire is not over, despite the US and Iran launching attacks in the key oil route.
2: We prefer this to be a peaceful operation, but are locked and loaded to defend our people, our ships, our aircraft, and this mission without hesitation. To Iran, let innocent ships pass freely. These international waters belong to all nations, not to Iran to tax, toll, or control.
1: Earlier, Iran's top negotiator warned the US that we are just getting started. Hate crime prosecutions are set to be fast-tracked due to a deeply troubling rise in anti-Semitic incidents. That's according to the chief prosecutor for England and Wales. It comes after Downing Street said Keir Starmer is determined to make Jewish people feel safe again in Britain. It follows a series of attacks on Jewish communities, including the Golders Green terror incident and recent arson attacks. At a summit on anti-Semitism in Number 10, the Prime Minister said this is not just a security issue, but a wider fight against hatred and extremism. He also warned Iran and any other country that attempts to fuel violence, division or anti-Semitism in Britain will not be tolerated.
4: Security is essential, but that is not enough. We must also deal with the forces that drive this hatred in the first place. So we're confronting them directly. One of the lines of inquiry is whether a foreign state has been behind some of these incidents. We're investigating, of course, all the possibilities. And we're clear that these actions will have consequences if that proves to be the case.
1: But senior police figures claim there's no time for political promises. Chief Constable of Greater Manchester Police, Stephen Watson, insists action has to be felt on the streets.
5: We, the police, together with all other authorities and all elements of civic life, need to do more to tackle the scourge of anti-Semitism and to reflect the fact that our Jewish neighbours and brethren are terribly fearful, and to the extent that they are fearful that they have a future in their own country. And that, for me, is an intolerable situation, and we need to do more to combat it.
1: Four Palestine Action activists have been found guilty of criminal damage over a break-in at an Israeli-linked defence firm's UK site after a retrial. Charlotte Head, Samuel Corner, Leona Cameo and Fatima Rajwani were in a prison van which crashed into shutters at the Elwit Systems factory in Bristol in the early hours of the 6th of August 2024. The court heard how the pro-Palestine activists destroyed equipment with sledgehammers and crowbars in a bid to shut the factory down. Sir Keir Starmer says the government is putting plans in place for the onward travel of Britons stuck aboard a cruise ship hit by a suspected hantavirus outbreak. It comes after a second British national fell ill on board the MV Hondius. Three people have died and a British man who tested positive for the virus remains critically ill in hospital in Johannesburg. The cruise ship is currently anchored off Cape Verde, where World Health Organization medics have now boarded the vessel. It's also being reported there may now be some human-to-human transmission among close contacts on the ship. Number 10 says the UK is working with the Dutch government on a medical evacuation, with the British crew member among those due to leave the ship. One passenger on board has told GB News they're practicing social distancing and wearing masks, but they remain in good spirits. Nissan has announced it'll be closing one of its UK production lines and will be cutting 900 jobs in Europe. The car manufacturer confirmed it would be merging two of its lines in its Sunderland plant, but said no jobs would be lost. However, the Japanese-owned car maker said it was in talks to cut about 10% of its European workforce. Some breaking news now. A man who forced his way into a house armed with a device minutes before an explosion went off that killed both him and his ex-partner, police have now said. Officers were called to the domestic-related incident in Sturroot Road in Bristol at 6 a.m. on Sunday. And there was an explosion at around 6:30 a.m. shortly before they arrived. Police have now named the woman as 35-year-old Jo Shaw and her 41-year-old former partner, Ryan Kelly. Those are the latest GB News headlines. I'll have more for you in half an hour.
0: Thank you, Sophia. Now, let's cross now to Donald Trump, who has just been speaking on the Iran war.
6: When I decided that I have to do this for the good of the world, not just the United States.
0: Have a little listening, but I think it's nothing but...
6: We would have been in less trouble than a lot of other places. Certainly, the Middle East would have been blown up. There wouldn't be a Middle East anymore. They would have controlled. They would have taken over the Middle East. Now they're trying to survive, and they won't be successful unless they make a deal. Oh, if they don't make a deal, they won't be successful. It'll go very quickly and methodically. Believe me, it'll be very easy. But we have so many alternatives. It's amazing. And nobody knew this, you know, because as an example, Japan got 90% of their oil, most of their energy, but most of their oil from the Hormuz Strait. South Korea got 43% of it. By the way, their ship was shot at. They were not in the cavalcade of ships. They decided to go it alone, and their ship got the hell knocked out of it yesterday. But they didn't shoot the ships that were guarded by us. I'll tell you that. We knocked out a lot of missiles. So what happens is that we have a situation where we have total control. As you know, the blockade's been amazing. It's like a piece of steel. Nobody's going to challenge the blockade. And I think it's working out very well. We're going to see. I can say this. Iran wants to make a deal. What I don't like about Iran is they'll talk to me with such great respect, and then they'll go on television, they'll say, we did not speak to the president. We did not speak to the president. So they play games, but let me just tell you, they want to make a deal. And who wouldn't when your military is totally gone? We could do anything we want to them. Who wouldn't? Please.
7: On the filibuster, Mr. President, you posted a lot about wanting to...
0: And that was Donald Trump there with the latest on the war in Iran, including an impromptu impression of the Ayatollah. So more on that as it comes in. But back now to a chaos awaiting us here in Britain. But GB News Today can exclusively reveal that people smugglers are increasingly turning to the European Union's poorly guarded land borders with Turkey and beyond to smuggle gangs of illegal men into Europe. Our man Mark White has obtained shocking new video showing huge groups of migrants surging through Turkey towards Bulgaria and then into Greece and then on into the Eurozone. and these criminal gangs are now brazenly advertising for car owners who can earn thousands of euros. They can cram illegal migrants into their cars and even into their boots, and then, of course, smuggle them across the border. It all points to a huge summer in illegal migrants heading through Europe and up the shores of the English Channel. Their final destination, of course, Hotel Britannia, where the British taxpayer always picks up the tab. I'm delighted to be joined in the studio by the man who brought us this exclusive, Mark White, and also by Christopher Hope to discuss what, if anything, Keir Starmer can do about its latest human tsunami. Mark White, a set of astonishing videos. Men pouring from war zones in the Middle East. We don't know who they are. They could be terrorists. They could be jihadis. They could be criminals. Simply walking their way into continental Europe. Take it from the top.
8: Well, we're more than aware of the issues across the Mediterranean, with many who come up from Africa, through Asia and the like, that then cross the Med to get to some of the islands in the Mediterranean and then up to Europe that way. But just as popular and growing in terms of its popularity with the people smugglers are the land routes. And this is particularly so when you're talking about people from now Iran, very topical, Iraq, Syria, Afghanistan, those from Turkish, Iraqi, Syria, the Kurdistan minority as well, that are coming that route. We can show you this image just filmed in the last couple of days. Take a look.

can see the hundreds of people. They're in Turkey at the moment. They're walking towards the land border in Bulgaria. We've got another images, video that we can show you, which also shows hundreds and hundreds of migrants, again in Turkey, heading towards the Bulgarian land border with a view to getting over the fences. And this, as I say, it's not something that was filmed 6 months ago. This has happened just in the last few days, as the summer begins to take hold, as we move towards those warmer months, the migrants are coming in. This will be, without a doubt, I think, a very significant summer surge. And what do they do when they get up to the likes of the land border, the fences in either Greece or Bulgaria? Well, they either scale them with ladders or they dig under them. Sometimes they cut through them. The border guards are there, but they're not there all of the time. Take a look at this next video that shows what they do, Martin, when they encounter these land border fences.

0: Martin, just cheap and cheerful are the implements that they use to facilitate £1 billion people smuggling international crises. And looking back at those videos there with the hundreds and hundreds of people, for me, it was reminiscent of that poster that Nigel Farage used back in 2015
1: was the breaking point.
0: The breaking point, which he got so much criticism for scaremongering. But look at the images and you will judge for yourself whether this is something to be concerned and alarmed about or not. So the other issue, obviously, when they get over the border fence and into the European Union, where do they go from there? Because there are still, you know, hundreds, thousands of miles of their journey left before they get to the likes of the richer northern European countries, Germany, France, and of course, they want to get many of them to the UK. So they're advertising, Martin, for vehicles to get people that are willing to break the law and drive these migrants in their back seats or in the boot of their car even. And they're advertising on social media for people that can earn up to €8,000 per journey. Just take a look at this. It's shocking.
2: Albanian mafia.
0: So, Croatia, Hungary, Bulgaria, Greece. This is what this advert is aimed at. Asking people in those countries, if you want to make a quick buck, this is the way to do it. And clearly, this video is showing just that kind of operation in action. They're opening the boot of that car and all of these people running out. There's another video we can show you. This is a group of migrants that made it over the border into Greece, and a local driver there comes to pick them up as well.
1: Okay, so we're going to get the video ready in a moment. What's happening here from start to finish? There's nobody stopping anybody at the border. There's no border security in sight. As you say, ladders that you can get from Argos. Over the top, the lads walk up, the lads walk down, nobody in sight. TikTok videos offering up to €8,000, packing them into the boots of cars, packing them into the back seats, and then driving them across continental Europe into that European Union zone. And of course, at that point, it's the borderless Schengen zone, beloved of the Remainers. At that point, making their way right to the French coast. There is one video clip you got for us, which gives us one fag end of comfort. Alas, the gendarmes are doing something.
0: Well, a tiny crumb of comfort. This is Oy Plage Beach near Calais, and a group, small group of police officers run up to that vessel and slash it down the side. Now, quite understandably and quite rightly, the French police have been criticised in the past for doing this as a stunt for the cameras. But there was no camera nearby, as far as we're aware. It was just a member of a charity, an NGO activist group, whatever you want to call them, Utopia 56. They were filming this on their camera phone when this happened. In fact, they condemned it. They said that this was very dangerous, reckless actions of the French police. Well, how can you condemn that in ankle-deep water and not actually condemn the migrants and the people smugglers embarking on what is a very dangerous journey right across the English Channel when you are facilitated by the French police, you know, on that journey? You're given life jackets by the French police and rescue services to help you on that journey as well. But of course, the NGOs are not criticising that. They're criticising the police when they intervene to stop them.
1: You know, it's incredible when you look at that video there. I mean, let's be frank. I've been in deeper kids' paddling pools. They're ankle deep in water. And the NGO are actually complaining that the human rights of the asylum seekers have been breached in case anybody gets hurt.
0: Yeah.
1: But the British taxpayers, 660 million quid's worth of our dosh gone over the channel there. We talk all the time on this channel about defunding the French. At last, The gendarmes are putting their fingers out. Let's have a bit more of this, eh, lads?
0: Yeah, but I don't think we're going to see a bit more of this. I think this will still be a rarity. Hopefully, our gallery team can maybe just play the first two videos again. I think this is important while we get the government's line from Chopper.
1: Yeah, let's get those first two videos up. Because, Chris, once again, you're wheeled out to defend the government's position.
0: Well,
3: job is to balance.
0: To be fair, he's not defending them. He is giving their life.
1: Let's get the first two videos up, and let's look at the. Let's just get them up now, and Mott White talk through the tidal wave that's coming our way. Because the fact of the matter is, Chris, when you look at this, Keir Starmer has got an absolute mountain to climb. Let's have a look. So, Chris, I hope all of these men, and they're all men, let's be brutal, there's not a single woman, not a single child there. We don't know who they are. We don't know where they're from. We don't know if they're criminals. We don't know if they're terrorists. We do know that they are magnetised towards Hotel Britannia, because as long as they're going to get free food, free lodgings, and hardly any chance of deportation, this will never stop.
3: Well, it's a European Union problem until it's our problem. I mean, yes, many may end up in northern France trying to get across the channel. The government is doing what it can. It is limiting the supply of engines with a deal with China that the PM signed back when I was with him in January. The supply of boats is being squeezed.
1: Well, clamp down on ladders, look.
3: Well, yeah, ladders might be the next thing, Martin. That's why there are bigger boats and they're more insecure, and more people are very, very tragically dying as they make this crossing. The government's aware of this. They say there's no silver bullet. The Tories will say there was one, but they got rid of it on day two of this government, called the Rwanda Plan, to deport people to Rwanda. They couldn't come back. That's gone away now. They say that slowly but surely it's working, with crossings down 37% year on year, 600 illegal migrants swapped back with France, 600 taken here who were there anyway and have an asylum claims be processed. Deportations are the highest of a decade, they say, and also the deported offenders up 30% this year compared to last year. There are elements it's working, but not fast enough, and they say repeatedly no silver bullet, Martin.
1: Meanwhile, Mott White, I don't think we've quite reached the horrible landmark yet of 200,000 small boat arrivals since this phenomenon began, but I think we're pretty close. That's two Wembley stadiums filled with illegal immigrants, almost 90% men. Think of it on that size. It sunk the previous government, and if they don't get a grip, it's going to sink this government too.
0: I think that is the real danger for this government. There is no doubt about it. We can confirm from our producer, Chris. We should say that GB News, by the way, is the only news organisation that invests in a full-time producer based down in Kent, monitoring the channel situation, and has a very, very good expert handle on what is happening across the channel. He tells me that come Thursday, weather conditions are going to improve again, and we may well get crossings on Thursday, which will take us over 200,000. If we don't get them later on Thursday, we're definitely going to get them on Friday. So that horrible figure is going to be reached possibly at the time when, you know, people are going to be asked to make a decision.
1: Election day, what a gift that would be for the government, Chris Hope.
3: Well, and I worry for the government too. I mean, but of course, yeah, we'll wait and see how that plays out. Local issues there being debated, not national ones. That's a general election. But yeah, it's concerning. The government gets it. They are doing their best with limited powers they've got. They are not going to leave the European Convention on Human Rights. Nigel Farage told me on my podcast last Thursday, he will simply, within the first 3 months, we will be sending them back to the European Union. He says that he'll have a deal with the next president of France to tow them back, and they won't be seen as an act of war. Will the Marines do it? They may not want to. It may risk lives. It's complicated. This government would say it's not as easy as populist parties make out.
1: Okay, Chris, thank you. And Mott White, another sensational exclusive. Best of the business, thank you very, very much indeed. Now, still to come, don't go anywhere, because an astonishing new poll published today has revealed that the vast majority of Muslims regard Islam as their primary identity and not the British flag. I'll be joined by, after the break, by the report's author, Dr. Raqib Hassan, who also says we've got a problem in the Muslim community with anti-Semitism. Details next here on GB News.
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11: 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The deal arrives amid a challenging period for the 25-year-old, who has been without a goal since mid-December and faces uncertainty over his England World Cup selection. Last month, Thomas Tuchel admitted he must do more to make his 24-man squad this summer. The midfielder has been part of City's setup since the age of four and has accumulated more than 350 first-team appearances. That's the latest sport. 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
1: Welcome back. It's 5:27. You're with me, Martin Daubney, here on GB News. Now, the results now of an astonishing new poll published today looking at the attitudes of British Muslims is in. And the results, well, they're simply shocking. The poll revealed that 63% of British Muslims ranked Islam as their most important identity, while only 12% put their British identity first. And on the concerning issue of rising anti-Semitism, 21% of Muslims have unfavourable views of Jews compared to 11% of the population. So that's twice as prevalent in the Muslim community. And 45% believe that the Jews have excessive influence over the British media, a classic anti-Semitic trope. So how worried should we be about sectarianism in Britain? I'm delighted now to be joined by the report's author, and that's the senior fellow at the Policy Exchange, Dr. Raqib Hasan. Dr. Raqib Hasan, it's always a pleasure to have your company. I have to say, a pretty concerning set of polls, an authoritative poll, 1,000 Muslims versus 1,000 of the representative population. Should we be concerned by this?
15: No, we absolutely should. We should be very concerned by it. And I think that I'll just make clear that the British Muslims surveyed, it was across a select number of polled areas. So that included all of Greater London, Greater Manchester, the West Midlands, and also West Yorkshire, along with parts of Lancashire, South Yorkshire and Merseyside. So these are, you could say, these are key political battleground areas of political and demographic significance. And I think what's really striking are the deep social divides now which exist in modern Britain. You talked about there the much elevated levels of anti-Semitism, anti-Jewish conspiratorial beliefs among the British Muslims surveyed across those polled areas. But I think it's also about a matter of policy priorities as well, Martin, that there's serious differences there. So one of the questions we asked at Policy Exchange in these surveys, which were carried out by JL Partners, was how supportive are you of the idea of ultimately increasing income tax by 1p in every pound to fund a new UK government fund for the reconstruction of Gaza? Now, for the general population, there's only 20% supported this proposal. That increased to 59%. When it came to the British Muslims surveyed. So you can see that on quite critical matters, you could say, of foreign policy, there are those significant differences. And there are also those differences when it comes to the recriminalisation of blasphemy. So you can see that there's a real tension in terms of religious freedom, if we want to say religious protection, against the right to blaspheme. So the reality is that compared to the wider public, British Muslims across the polled areas, they feel very differently when it comes to certain policy priorities, blasphemy. There's also other cultural issues such as gender segregation in public spaces, the presence of dogs in public spaces as well. So I think that when it comes to those cultural issues, there's real potential there for further social tensions in the future.
1: Dr. Rakib Hasan, in terms of the propensity to commit violence, 25% of British Muslims believe violence is justified if the Quran is damaged or the Prophet Muhammad, an image of him, is desecrated, versus 10% of the general population. So 2.5 times more likely to turn to violence. And on the issue of postal voting, a hugely contentious topic, 14% of British Muslims had a postal vote collected by a political candidate or a campaigner. That's double the national average, and that policy is now illegal. And also 25% of British Muslims have a favourable view of Hamas. We have division. We have a problem. How on earth can we solve it? Or can we not? Are we now actually seeing the emergence of an entirely parallel society with its own set of views?
15: Well, I think more, and there's practical measures that can be taken when it comes to addressing potential cases of electoral fraud. And you mentioned some of those figures there, which suggest that quite possibly that is relatively high compared to the general population within British Muslims, British Muslim communities across the polled areas. And also talk about there in terms of feelings towards Hamas, which is ultimately a terrorist organization in the UK. So I think in some ways what we're really saying is we're seeing a growth of a faith-based communalism in modern Britain against what I'd consider to be the fairly rapid secularization of the mainstream. Now, how easy is to reconcile that? It's not easy in the slightest. So I think that we have some very serious challenges when it comes to integration, cohesion and security. I think the first step is actually acknowledging those problems, because I think there's far too many people in our political system and in wider civil society that don't even want to recognise the problem, Han Martin, and that is a crucial first step. I think in terms of taking the measures, in terms of what measures we can take, I think just we have to acknowledge where threats lie, where do security threats lie, where do the integration problems lie, and then from there we move on in terms of trying to develop some practical measures to address that.
1: Rakib, I want to ask you a quick question if I could, and it's going to be an honest one. I'd like an honest answer. We have a problem with integration. We have a problem with, let's face it, attitudes that are damaging. Anti-Semitism twice as likely in the Muslim community. Does the Muslim community need to step up and sort this mess out itself and take more ownership of these issues?
15: Well, I think that there's definitely more ownership that can be taken within British Muslim communities. But I think there's also responsibility of the political establishment when it comes to what kind of voices and what kind of people they invite to the table. I think that when you look at our state-sponsored multiculturalism, all too often it's given a voice to those who are, in my view, not only assertive, but also radical. So I think there's a responsibility of our wider political system in terms of what kind of voices they platform and what kind of voices they value.
1: Dr. Raghib Hassan, it's a superb report. It's called Understanding Islamopopulism, Views of Concern, Jail Partners, Policy Exchange. Thank you very much indeed for coming on today and sharing its findings. It's always a pleasure to have your company. Now, loads more still to come between now and 6 p.m. Two pubs are shut every day this year, and the British Beer and Pub Association is warning the industry is being pushed to the brink. But for now, if you're travelling home from work or from school, here is your traffic and your travel update. Stay safe and stick with us.
5: Good afternoon. 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A broken down vehicle is limiting the westbound A72 between Babington and Calder junctions. Congestion is growing on the M4 westbound between Earlswoods Junction 42 and Landerseas Junction 43. In Cumbria, traffic is slow northbound on the A595 between the A5086 and the junction with the A5094 near Whitehaven South. Brighton and Hove face heavy delays eastbound on the A27 between the A23 and the junction with the A277. And on the trains, Avanti West Coast is disrupted to and from London Euston and Grand Central between Doncaster and Newark Northgate. For more travel news, go to gbnews.com.
8: Good afternoon, your headlines at 5:35. President Donald Trump has been speaking from the Oval Office in the last few minutes, saying Iran knows what not to do in terms of violating a ceasefire. It comes after US Defense Secretary Pete Hegseth said the US-Iran ceasefire is not over, despite the US and Iran launching attacks in the key oil route. Hate crime prosecutions are set to be fast-tracked due to a deeply troubling rise in anti-Semitic incidents, the chief prosecutor for England and Wales has confirmed. It comes after Downing Street said Keir Starmer is determined to make Jewish people feel safe again in Britain following a string of recent attacks. Four Palestine Action activists have been found guilty of raiding an Israel-based defence firm's UK site and destroying equipment with sledgehammers and crowbars in a bid to shut down the factory. Keir Starmer says the government is putting plans in place for the onward travel of Britons stuck on board the cruise ship hit by a deadly hantavirus outbreak. Three people have died and another British man remains critically ill in hospital in Johannesburg. Those are your headlines for now. More news at the top of the hour.
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0: to the west. Low pressure also well away to the east. We're in the middle of high and low, and with that, relatively light winds coming from the north. They're helping to push these areas of cloud southwestwards overnight, with some showers reaching western Scotland, Northern Ireland, parts of western England and Wales. Clearer skies emerging across many parts of central eastern Scotland as well as eastern England. And here we'll see temperatures fall in many urban areas, low single figures in some sheltered spots, for example, across Scotland, -3, -4 Celsius for eastern Scotland. So gardeners, growers, beware this potentially damaging frost that we'll be waking up to on Wednesday morning. Frost-free for western Scotland because of the cloud and some showers here. Those showers also extending into Northern Ireland, parts of Wales, especially towards the west of Wales and the southwest of England. The Midlands, the east and the southeast of England mostly dry to start things off with some sunny spells. But we'll also see this area of cloud and one or two showers move in from the North Sea to affect parts of eastern England through the day. However, the main activity, as far as showers are concerned, will remain across western Scotland, Northern Ireland, West Wales and the south west through the day, potentially some heavy downpours in between. Plenty of dry weather once again, some sunny spells, but feeling a bit colder, especially across Scotland and Northern England, where some places won't reach the double figures through the day. Later Wednesday, we'll see a lot of cloud again across the UK and some more persistent rain pushing into western Scotland, a few flakes of snow over the tops of the Scottish mountains because of the colder air. But then it turns a little milder later this week. We've still got a lot of cloud in place and still a few showers, but also plenty of dry spells.
1: No persecuted Christian should have to walk alone. Hi, my name is Pat Allerton, and I'm the vicar of St. Peter's, Notting Hill, in London. I'm a supporter of Help the Persecuted. War has erupted across the Middle East. Their teams in Iran, Lebanon, Jordan, and Iraq are still there, rescuing and sheltering persecuted Christians in the midst of conflict. 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
3: Welcome back. It's 20 to 6 with me, Martin Daubney, here on GB News. Now, Britain's beleaguered boozers are calling last orders, with now two pubs closing every single day. New entry figures published today show 161 pubs shut in the first 3 months of the year, putting over 2,400 jobs at risk. Now, the government is cutting bills and backing the sector, but are tax hikes putting Britain's local boozers out of business? That's a simple question. I'm delighted to be joined in the studio in Westminster by the head of policy at the British Beer and Pub Association, and that's Morgan Schondelmeyer. Morgan, welcome to the studio. It's a pleasure to have your company. Our audience love pubs deeply. They're deeply concerned. They're closing. And it's a long-term trend from lockdown onwards. When are they going to get a break?
4: Yeah, this is the thing. And thank you for having me talk about this, because this is something that we've been dealing with for a long time. You know, the ultimate problem here is just the cost of doing business. Mm. You know, the tax burden, £1 in every three that you spend at the pub goes straight back out in tax. There's overarching costs, energy, employment, all of these things are piling up. And, you know, there's only so much publicans can do to mitigate these costs. So what we're really trying to do is ask the government to create a sustainable situation where businesses can thrive.
3: 2,400 jobs we've seen lost in this period, and half of them are staff aged under 25. So many young people work in boozers to supplement their income, to work their way through universities. You know, they're a viable part of the economy. Hospitality employs so many people, and the government, it seems, is making it harder to employ young people by pushing up the minimum wage. Now, the government would say that's fair, that's equitable, but do they understand small businesses?
4: Yeah, so this is something that's been really concerning. The inflation in wage costs is one of those things that really is driving a lot of pressure. Not only when we're talking about minimum wage, but also the increase of the lower age threshold for living wage. But then also the compression that that has. You have to pay a manager more. You have to pay your senior staff

0: more, if you're paying, your newcomers more. So it really has this kind of ratcheting effect across the sector. And we support over 1 million jobs. So these are big numbers. And yeah, according to our figures, about half of the people the sector employs are aged 16 to 24. So these are these vital first jobs, like you say.
1: You know, Morgan, we have so many landlords on the channel and on the show who are just about managing to keep their head above water. And we hear a continual tale of they're having to cut costs, close kitchens, lay off staff. One thing that's driving this all the time is energy bills. The cost of energy, of firing up a kitchen, the cost of the energy to get anything to their boozers, isn't that part of the problem? So long as British energy supply is so expensive, pubs are kibbered.
0: Yeah, absolutely. And this is one of those things that has been a long-term trend. And as we have these global shocks, like the war in Ukraine or the war in Iran, this is only going to continue. So what we've really been looking at is ways to kind of make sure that energy-intensive industries like pubs are recognized and the government can help support and actually implement the recommendations that Ofgem has come out with to reform the energy market for businesses like pubs. So, you know, if you have a really high energy bill, kind of what you can do is choose to shut your kitchen, choose to not open on a Monday or close early. If you've got to turn the lights on, and that's a cost you have to pay before you even pull your first pint, then you really have to look at your business operation. And that's something publicans don't want to have to do.
1: What can we do? What does the government need to do? I mean, you know, is it VAT cuts? I mean, what kind of positive things the publicans, what are they crying out for?
0: Publicans are really keen on VAT cuts. That's absolutely something that we hear a lot. We're always talking about beer duty as well, because 2/3 of every alcoholic drink sold in a pub is beer. So it's a really symbiotic relationship. Things like business rates. The government did step in and offer business rate support for pubs earlier this year, and that's really important. But we need long-term solutions as well. So the tax burden is one, but also those overarching costs like energy and employment really are still very important.
1: Well, thank you for coming in to see us today. Thank you for supporting the Great British Boozer. I'll be popping over to see Mark White and Chris Hope in the Westminster Arms shortly to do my bit to support the Great British Pub industry. Thank you very much. That's Morgan Schondelmeyer, the head of policy at the British Beer and Pub Association. Thank you very much indeed for your time and your passion. Now, the Chancellor has pledged that the Treasury will carry out a review into the method used to value business rates for pubs. My government spokesman said it was backing Britain's pubs through business rates relief, extended World Cup opening hours, and its £10 million hospitality support fund. Well, coming up next, it's been a day of honour and remembrance as World War II veterans, our greatest ever generation, returned to the Netherlands to lead Liberation Day celebrations. Our national reporter, Will Godley, has been covering the day's events for us. Simply magnificent stuff. But meanwhile, if you're in search of some holiday sun this year, here's a forecast for some of the top European destinations.
2: Dinner under the stars tonight?
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5: If you're heading to northern Italy or southern France, then expect some thunderstorms over the next few days. But for most of the Mediterranean, it's set to stay fair and dry and mostly sunny. Although temperatures will be a little bit below par for the time of year, it should still feel pleasantly warm in the sunshine across Portugal and Spain. We do run into those heavy showers, though, for the Balkans and particularly northern parts of Italy. But further south, many parts of Greece and Turkey will be turning increasingly dry over the next few days, with some sunshine around as well. And temperatures around average, so feeling warm in the sunshine.
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13: Buckle up, Britain. It's going to be quite a ride. Votes are being cast and counts are gearing up in elections across the country. Everything could change. From the first result to the inevitable aftermath, we'll be across it all. Vote 2026, the people decide. From 11pm Thursday night, only on GB News, Britain's news channel. Does Chopper need a coffee?
1: It's almost 10 to 6. Now, British World War II veterans have been honoured today in the Netherlands as the Dutch thanked them for helping them to liberate their country from Nazi occupation. And GB News' national reporter Will Godley was there for us.
14: Well, today in the Netherlands, it's been a day of celebration. Thousands of people came out to line the streets and to say thank you to our British veterans for the role they played in liberating this country from the Nazi 81 years ago. In fact, it was 81 years ago today in this very hotel where the Nazis officially surrendered, where they signed that capitulation, and this country was officially free from Nazi rule. Well, earlier on, as the veterans passed through here to rapturous applause and cheers, I spoke to some of the veterans and found out what today meant to them.
15: I'm thrilled to bits. So would you be if you were over 100? It's wonderful. In England, they've forgotten. They forgot about us at the end of the war. And they never could believe that a woman could do any job a man could do. And the war proves that we could.
16: I've never been anywhere like this before. And the people are so kind, aren't they? And so friendly. What can we expect more?
14: And they're so thankful to the work that you did during the war.
16: They are. They really are. They seem to take us into their arms and say thankful. Say thanks to you. Thanks for the peace. You know, it's marvellous.
14: Well, the 11 World War II veterans who are here in the Netherlands would not have been able to get here without the help of the taxi charity for military veterans, and their vice chairman, Paul Cook, joins me now. Paul, how much of a privilege is it for you to be able to bring these World War II veterans, British veterans, here to the Netherlands for this amazing day?
17: Oh, good afternoon. For us taxi drivers in a charity, it's a privilege and an honour. I mean, when we get selected which veterans we're going to pick up from their houses, we go to their houses, we see their family, and they become part of our family, and they girl and boy in the taxis. It's just so overwhelming for us. A lot of it is, it's a lot to take in.
14: And it's such a special day for the veterans as well, isn't it? What does it mean to them?
17: Well, when you bring the veterans here, as you come down the parade, and you see the thousands and thousands of people that are lined, and the little children are giving the veterans like little handwritten notes and flowers, and the joy that the veterans have in their face, and they come to life. You know, they've been stuck indoors all winter. This is our first trip of the year, and you see the life coming back into them, and the pride and respect they have. It's amazing.
14: Wonderful. Well, Paul Kirk, thank you very much for joining us on GB News. What's been clear to me as I've been here is just how much these veterans are treated like heroes by those in the Netherlands. And for many here, this flame is a symbol of the freedom that those veterans managed to provide those who live in the Netherlands with the freedoms they now enjoy today.
1: Thank you to our finest ever generation. Thank you to the taxi charity for military veterans. And one of those veterans there, Dorothea Barron, I've been privileged to meet her. She's been sat right here in the studio. She said something astonishing today to Will Godley. She said, "Britain beat the Nazis because we were united during the war." She continued, "Now she fears we have forgotten how to be united." And she blamed a lot of this on Britain's migration crisis, which Dorothea described as taking too many people who said they were stateless. We should do more to tackle it because it's definitely changed the culture of the United Kingdom. And isn't it incredible how people like Dorothea go all the way to the Netherlands to be revered as the genuine heroes they are, whereas have we forgotten in this country the debt of honour we owe to our finest ever generation? Absolute legends now. I'll be back tonight at 7 p.m. for GB News Tonight. But before that is the queen of primetime debate. Michelle Jubilee is back and she's up next. Jeez, what's on your menu?
18: What a great last story, Martin. You know, it always warms the heart, doesn't it? Not just to see those veterans out and about, but to see the sheer volume of people that actually come out to support them and say thank you. What a nice story. Coming up tonight, there's so much that we need to unpick, not least energy. Many of you might need a lay down. You'll find yourself agreeing with Tony Blair tonight. Let's have a look at that. Also, as well, over 1 million kids will be on disability benefits imminently in this country. Many are now saying alarm bells should be ringing. All of that and loads more in a minute.
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20: 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We'll see cloud and some showers move southwestwards overnight, leaving clear spells in the north and east. And it's here where we'll see a return of overnight frosts. Gardeners beware. In between high pressure and low pressure at the moment, the UK is experiencing colder northerly winds behind this cold front, which is sending an area of cloud and some showers southwestwards. So overnight, I expect Western Scotland, Northern Ireland, Wales and some southern and western parts of England to see a lot of cloud and further showers at times. Elsewhere, it's drier and it's clearer and colder. Temperatures in main urban areas down to the low single figures. In some sheltered rural spots, especially across eastern Scotland, northeast England, several degrees below freezing as we begin Wednesday. So a chilly start, potential for a damaging frost, but plenty of sunny spells for the east of England, cloudier further west across Wales and the southwest. Some showers once again. Northern Ireland likewise, some showery rain first thing. Those showers extending into western Scotland where it's frost-free, but the east of Scotland, that's where we'll see the lowest temperature during the morning with -3, -4 Celsius possible, although through the morning those temperatures quickly rise because that's where the sunniest skies will be. And in fact, there'll be some decent sunny spells through eastern parts of the country on Wednesday. I think the cloud will thicken in the east of England by the afternoon with some showers here, but the bulk of the showers will be out towards western fringes of the country. However, wherever you are, it's going to be a colder day. Temperatures in some northern areas not extending into the double figures. Now, Thursday brings with it low pressure towards the northwest of Scotland, and that will send stronger breezes and some more persistent rain into the far northwest of Scotland, and more extensive showers elsewhere, although they will avoid the southeast. And then during Friday and into the weekend, it turns a little warmer once again, but we're never far from areas of showers.
19: Today, clouds overhead, total zen within. 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
22: 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The M8 eastbound is partially blocked between junctions 4 and 3A due to a hazard. On the M4 westbound, congestion stretches from junction 42 to 43. The M5 southbound entry slip at junction 22 in Somerset is closed due to a collision, with normal conditions expected after 11 tonight. Delays occur on the M62 eastbound at junction 32 near Wakefield from an overturned vehicle. The M1 southbound at junction 27 in Nottinghamshire has lane closures from a collision. And on the trains, disruptions affect Avanti West Coast services to and from London Euston. For more travel news, go to gbnews.com.
23: 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I'm a supporter of Help the Persecuted. 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
24: 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UK only. Entrance must be 18 or over. Lines close at 4 p.m. on the 26th of June. 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
2: Hello there, it's 6 o'clock. I'm Michelle Dewberry, and this is Jubes & Co.
3: This crisis, it's a crisis for all of us.
2: Well, yeah, in a hastily organised summit, Keir Starmer says that he has a plan to fix the cancer of anti-Semitism, which is sweeping across the nation. Let's take a look at that. And 200,000, that is the number of people on track to have illegally entered the country by not-so-small boats. 200,000. What on earth do we even say to this now, ladies and gents? And tonight, many of you may find yourself surprised to learn that you agree with Tony Blair. He's criticised countries for chasing climate targets over cheaper bills. Your thoughts? And alarm bells should be ringing. That's the warning today as it transpires that over 1 million children will be on disability benefits by this time next year, with the rise largely linked to behavioural issues. All of that and lots more keeping me company. My panel tonight, Shadow Energy Secretary Claire Coutinho and Labour MP Barry Gardner. But before we get stuck in, let's cross and give you your 6 o'clock news headlines.
4: Good evening. Your headlines at 1 minute past six. President Donald Trump has been speaking from the Oval Office in the last hour, saying Iran knows what not to do in terms of violating the ceasefire. He said the US has control of the strait and that Iran has a choice to make. He said, we hope they make the right choice.
5: We have a situation where we have total control, and it's like a piece of steel. Nobody's going to challenge the blockade. And I think it's working out very well. We're going to see. I can say this, Iran wants to make a deal.
4: It comes after U.S. Defense Secretary Pete Hegseth said the U.S.-Iran ceasefire is not over, despite the U.S. and Iran launching attacks in the key oil route. Earlier, Iran's top negotiator warned the U.S. that he said, we are just getting started. Hate crime prosecutions are set to be fast-tracked due to a deeply troubling rise in anti-Semitic incidents. That's according to the chief prosecutor for England and Wales. It comes after Downing Street said Sir Keir Starmer is determined to make Jewish people feel safe again in Britain. It follows a series of attacks on Jewish communities, including the Golders Green terror incident and recent arson attacks. At a summit on anti-Semitism held in No. 10, the Prime Minister said this is not just a security issue, but a wider fight against hatred and extremism. He also warned Iran and any other country that attempts to fuel violence, division or anti-Semitism in Britain will not be tolerated. A woman and her ex-partner died in a blast after he forced his way into the house with an explosive device. That's according to police. Officers were called to a domestic-related incident in Sterncourt Road in Bristol at around 6 a.m. on Sunday, and there was an explosion at around 6:30 a.m. shortly before they arrived. Police named the woman as 35-year-old Jo Shaw and her 41-year-old former partner Ryan Kelly. They are treating Miss Shaw's death as a homicide. Sir Keir Starmer says the government is putting plans in place for the onward travel of Britons stuck on board the MV Hondius cruise ship hit by a suspected hantavirus outbreak. Three people have died and a British man who tested positive for the virus remains critically ill in hospital in Johannesburg. The cruise ship is currently anchored off Cape Verde, where World Health Organization medics have now boarded the vessel. It's also being reported there may now be some human-to-human transmission among close contacts on the ship. Nissan has announced it will be closing one of its UK production lines and will be cutting 900 jobs in Europe. The car manufacturer confirmed it would be merging two of its lines in its Sunderland plant, but said no jobs would be lost. However, the Japanese-owned car maker said it was in talks to cut about 10% of its European workforce. Those are the latest headlines for now. I'll have more news for you in an hour.
2: Thanks. Thank you very much for that. What an awful story there. That story in Bristol. Domestic violence in this country, honestly, it is an absolute cancer among us. It really broke my heart. That little boy will now be growing up without his mother. I know that some of you watching this programme tonight, you might be in domestic violence situations. I speak as someone also that was affected by this my whole childhood. I beg you, please, to get help if you are in a situation that you fear could escalate, not even that far, but anywhere. There are so many help things available to you. Nobody should live in fear, whether it's a current or a former partner. But I do wish that we could get rid of that absolute scourge of domestic violence out of this country once and for all. Anyway, I am Michelle Dewberry. This is Dubes & Co. keeping you company until 7 o'clock tonight. Alongside me, I've got new face on the panel, the Shadow Energy Secretary, Claire Coutinho, and alongside her, returning face, Labour MP Barry Gardner. Good evening to you. You're both very welcome tonight. And you know the drill. It is not just about us three. It's very much about you guys at home as well. I hope you've had a great day. And you can join the conversation in all the usual ways. You can email me, gbviews@gbnews.com. You can go to the website, gbnews.com/yoursay, of course. You can tweet and you can X me. But look, we've spoken now at length, haven't we, about all of these horrendous anti-Semitic incidents that have been taking place in this country. Well, today, Sir Keir Starmer, he organised a summit, 90-odd people in attendance. Let's just listen to some of the things that he had to say.
3: No mistake, this crisis, it's a crisis for all of us. It is a test of our values, values that aren't guaranteed. They are earned.
2: Barry, he announced some more funding to try and stop this. He announced measures to try and compel universities to root out anti-Semitism. There were conversations about ceasing funding to different organisations. Is he going far enough?
6: Well, look, as you know, Michelle, my own constituency suffered the Kenton attack on the synagogue there. And so I was with the chief rabbi and with the whole of the shul talking through what could be done. One of the things that I was most keen to point out was that when it was an attack on the buildings, before these attacks on people, I said, look, this should not be prosecuted as criminal damage. It must be prosecuted as terrorism, because that's what it is. They're attacking Jewish buildings in order to sow fear and terror amongst the Jewish community in this country. That's the first thing. The other thing I think is...
2: So what response did you get to that then?
6: Very positive response. The other thing that I think is really important is that we look at the prescription of the IRGC. We've talked about it for long enough. Of course, the difficulty comes because it is a part of a state rather than a separate organisation. Mm-hmm. But I think we've now drilled down to the bottom of that, and I'm very hopeful. Indeed, the Prime Minister, who was at that meeting, made clear that he expected that to be coming forward in the King's speech, so that we can now prescribe the IRGC, and I think that's really important. The other thing is the marches. And look, I don't want to interfere with freedom of speech in this country. I think the right to protest is absolutely critical. It's part of our culture, and it's something that we should be very proud of. But at the same time, there are people on those marches, a small minority of people, who indulge in hate speech, who indulge in incitement to violence, and that needs to be policed, so that when that happens on a march, the police need to go in there, take them out, and prosecute.
2: Claire?
7: I think that we've got way past this, because what you've seen on the marches and since October 7th is widespread anti-Semitism in this country. It is now run rife. And the problem with the Labour Party is I don't think that they have really named the problem, which is it's a mixture of the far left and it's a mixture of these Islamist groups who are now working together. And actually, one of the worst things that has happened for people who are trying to police terrorism is the introduction of a new Islamophobia definition, something that I have campaigned against. It was warned against by leading counter-terror experts. And what are we seeing now? Barry is right to say we are seeing people who want to spread terror in the Jewish community. And what Labour have done is made it much harder for anyone to address that. So I think this is now a much bigger problem. It is not a couple of people on marches. You are seeing the normalisation of the hatred of Jewish people in our country, so much so that if you talk to any Jewish family, the question they are asking themselves is, can I stay in Britain? Am I safe here?
8: What do you say about to that, Barry?
6: Look, you know, I don't think this. We should be turning this into a party political thing. It's much more serious than that. You know, I could retort to Claire, well, you had 14 years to clamp down on this, to do stuff, and you didn't, and it got worse, and it got worse. But that's not going to take us forward. I think what we now must see is, yes, much more active policing, much more prosecution, but actually there's a whole different layer here, and that is the way in which people have become confused about disagreeing with the politics that the Israeli government, you know, prosecutes, and anti-Semitism. There should be nothing. In fact, if you look at the IHRA definition of anti-Semitism, it actually says that criticism of the Jewish state is not anti-Semitic in itself.
7: But that is not what's happening on these marches.
6: Well, I actually think there's a blurring there, Claire. I think what's happening is people are expressing their opposition to what Israel's done in Gaza, and that is then being pushed over into an attack on Jewish people instead of on the state policies of Israel.
7: So Barry, you're defending people's right to be on the march.
6: Of course.
7: But do you not recognise that on these marches, time and time again, you have seen anti-Semitic chants, you have seen pictures of the Star of David next to a waste paper bin, you have seen people chanting things like Kaiba Kaiba Yahud, which means watch out Jews, the army of Muhammad is coming. I mean, this is
6: totally unacceptable.
7: It's totally unacceptable, but it's not a small part of these marches.
6: But that's why I say
7: it
6: needs to be policed.
7: Time and time again, but it's not just up to the police. Mm. What we are doing is we are allowing, and you can see it everywhere, you can see it online, you can see it in person, that it has become very normal for people to make these casual remarks, yes, which are anti-Semitic. And that is not just a bit of a policing. It's not just the police's problem. We have to say that this is completely unacceptable in today's society.
6: Of course
7: we do. End up where we are now.
6: But, well, the trouble is we are there, and whatever failures have gone on for the past decade, we are here now. So the question, Claire, is what do we do about it? Now, my view is that we've put in measures in the Crime and Policing Act. We've put measures in that to actually say there's a cumulative effect of these marches, and that would enable us to prevent those marches going ahead if that the impact of them is too
7: but
6: great
7: do you not
6: cumulative.
7: Think we're there yet. This is what I think is interesting. You don't think that we have reached a level where people are now living in fear and living in intimidation.
6: Of course, I think that.
7: The marches.
6: Sorry, I've been down to my own synagogue. I've talked with the chief rabbi. I've talked with my rabbi. I've talked with the community in Canton who were under threat.
7: And they were very happy for the marches to continue.
6: No. They are very clear that they feel exactly the threat that you've talked about, right? But what we have to do is we have to try and preserve the institutions of free speech in this country whilst ensuring that we clamp down on hate speech and anti-Semitism.
7: I was the minister for free speech. I passed a free speech act that you guys tried to reverse when you came into office. So I don't need to be lectured on free speech.
6: I'm not lecturing you.
7: But let me say, there is a difference between being able to express an opinion and expressing hatred week after week.
6: Exactly.
7: And I think we are now at a level where you have a community that is frightened to live in our country, where people are being murdered for being Jews for the first time in hundreds of years.
6: Give me a solution.
7: Well, firstly, I think you have to be very clear. You have to name the problem. And the problem is within parts of the Muslim community and within the far left. That is something which I think people have struggled to say, but we should say it because you need to be able to deal with it. The second thing is I would not make policing of terror any harder, which I'm afraid the Islamophobia definition, you were saying, let's not talk about that, but it is making the policing of terror harder. That is what counter-terror experts have said. And then lastly, you have to look at where this is happening. If it's happening on the marches, we have to stop the marches because people are being killed on the streets of our country and it cannot go on. It cannot go on like this.
8: And there was a poll out as well, actually, that will alarm some of you. It was conducted by JL Partners, and it was querying among the Muslim population some of their views. Three in five Muslim voters said that they would consider backing pro-Gazan independent candidates. A quarter of Muslim respondents said that they had a favourable view of Hamas. More held a favourable than an unfavourable view of the IRGC. One in seven expressed favourable views of Islamic State. Do those kind of statistics concern you?
6: Of course they do. They're disgusting. Absolutely disgusting. Look, but I mean, with respect, what Claire's done is she's apportioned blame to the Muslim community and what she calls the far left, but she hasn't actually answered the question which I had posed to her, which is, what are the solutions here? And, you know, you've shown, Michelle, that within certain parts of our community, within the Muslim community, yeah, there are people who feel so angry and so let down by not just this government, but by the Conservatives and Labour together, in the way in which we have not prevented what happened in Gaza, where you're talking about tens of thousands of people, innocent people, killed by Israel in that war. And, you know, you say, let's name the problem. Now, I say very clearly, you cannot say, because I disagree with the state of Israel, I am therefore against the Jewish community. But there are people in the community who are going from one to the other. But and I that's what that we've got. Is, that's the link we've got to break.
7: But I'm glad you said that at the end, because I think it's outrageous to say that anything happening in the Middle East would justify what is happening on the streets of the UK at the moment. And what I would say...
6: To explain is not to justify.
7: What I would say is that when... You say that I'm apportioning blame to the entire Muslim community. That's what you implied.
6: You did.
7: I know that is not what I said at all. This is a portion of the Muslim community, but this is what happens every time we raise the issue. And I'm sorry, I've been at this now for some time in Parliament. Every time you raise the issue, like I did with the Islamophobia definition, like I did just last week in the House with the Muslim Vote, a campaigning organisation linked to some of these Islamist groups affiliated with some of these people, what you get back is that you are being divisive, you are being racist. And I had that from the Secretary of State for Equalities from the Labour Party. So yes, I'm quite cheesed off at the moment, because if you cannot talk about these issues without someone saying you're apportioning blame to the entire Muslim community, we cannot grip this issue. And this is what happens every time, and it's happened for years. When we talked about the Islamist community, the extremism that was happening years back,
6: Baroness Varsi left your party.
7: The Labour Party called us racist.
6: Well, Baroness Varsi, your own chairwoman.
7: Well, I'm afraid, look at what's happened. We were right. There is a problem with the Islamist community.
6: Well, you
7: this
6: see,
7: is what we
6: now,
7: are seeing.
6: Now you're
7: and
6: making
7: now,
6: an important
7: I'm
6: distinction,
7: sorry,
6: Claire.
7: Even now, this is a distinction I've made the entire
6: between
7: time.
6: Between Islam though. And the Islamists.
7: This, by the way, is the distinction I've made the entire way through. The problem is, every time you raise these issues, and it is important because you cannot police them and you cannot correct them if you don't talk about them, you get called racist or divisive by the left. And it's the biggest problem, obviously, is for the Jewish people. But the second group of people this is a big problem for is moderate Muslims, who find these views abhorrent, who find these crimes abhorrent. But yet, if nothing is done about them, it will continue to be done. And I'm afraid it is being done in their names. And that is not right. And it is not fair that every time you try and raise it as an issue, you get, as we have just seen, told that you are blaming the entire Muslim community. That is not helpful.
6: Well, sorry, earlier on, you did say the problem is with the Muslim community and with the left, okay? So you then made that distinction between Islam and the Muslim community and Islamism, and that we are absolutely in agreement on. But we now need to say, how do we do it? How do we actually move to a place? Because you're right, the moderate Muslim community, which is the vast majority. Can I just finish? The moderate Muslim community, which is the vast majority, are also being targeted. And yet we don't see on the news coming up the same, there was a knifing of a Muslim man. That that didn't get the same coverage. Now, we need to actually...
7: Which knifing of the Muslim man? Are you talking about the guy that just went out and... are we talking about the current... So I need to be a bit careful. Yeah. The current live case where he assaulted and stabbed the two Jewish men and then...
6: No.
7: Because I've seen a lot of people about that case.
6: And what Zach Polanski said about that was absolutely abhorrent. Right. Can I just ask you a question?
7: I need to go to a break in a second, sure. So I need to just be mindful of my timings. But why do we spend more time tying ourselves up in knots so as not to cause offence than we do trying to fix the issue of what's actually going on in this country? Because no sane-minded person would think that every single Muslim in the land is doing this. My best friend, for example, is a Muslim. She's certainly not an extremist. But it is also absolutely true that we've had Muslims with extremist views running amok on the streets of Britain, and we've not clamped down on it. For example, the very fact that there is still to this day a teacher in hiding in Batley, it sickens me. But everybody, all the politicians, let these guys run rampage on the streets. They've allowed this guy to fear for his life. The unions was absolutely nowhere in sight. I will remember a case in Wakefield where an autistic child had lobbed a Quran, his own copy, by the way, and the pressure, the intimidation that his mother was put under by the Muslim community. She was paraded in front of some weird, what I would describe as some weird kangaroo court, while these Muslim men kind of sat alongside her, demanding that she begs forgiveness from this community. And a police officer's just sitting there looking on, and I think to myself, what are you lot doing? These politicians, why are you allowing these Muslim extremist domineering men to think that they can dictate what happens within schools and streets across Britain? Because I would say it's all the parties that are allowing that.
9: Well, so I think it's something that we've seen time and time again. I've got to the equalities brief in opposition, and what you are now seeing is that our institutions, which are meant to keep us safe, are now worried about causing offence. So instead of policing things properly or keeping people who are dangerous in mental institutions, they are looking at whether they are making,
6: the Prevent programme is not fit for
9: purpose.
6: It's not
9: the Prevent programme that I'm talking about. I'm talking about letting out dangerous people from mental institutions because people don't want to be seen as racist or institutionalizing people from particular communities. And that, I think, is a huge problem, which lies within the Equality Act and other parts of legislation.
7: I agree.
6: Yeah, look, I agree with Claire that there is a complete failure in the system. The difficulty now is getting back to where we need to be. The government is taking steps to do that. The prescription, the IRGC, is one step. The crime and policing bill is another. Let's try and make sure that we incrementally, but let's work together on it, because all this, it's the left's problem, it's Muslim community, let's accept that for the past 10 years, things haven't been any better, but we now need to work together in Parliament to make sure that they are.
7: Well, what do you make to it all, ladies and gents? Join the conversation in all the usual ways. You'll agree with Tony Blair, I think some of you, coming up a bit later on in the programme, and we also need to talk 200,000. That is a number that we're on track to hit now with people entering this country illegally by these not-so-small boats. I'll see you in a second.
10: Bowl.
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15: 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The announcement comes after Saudi Arabia's public investment fund announced it will stop funding LIV golf after the 2026 season. That's the latest sport. 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
2: Hello everyone, welcome back to Jubes & Co. with me, Michelle Dubry. Alongside me I've got Claire Coutinho and Barry Gardner. We're keeping you company until 7 o'clock tonight. Bobby says, Michelle, Keir Starmer is essentially the problem by not addressing the rise of extremism coming from many within the Muslim communities. Bernadette says, Michelle, it's not a small minority on the marches that are chanting anti-Semitism. You can hear it wherever you go. They are doing it, she says, because they have been getting away from it for far too long. Dav says, is Keir Starmer really strong enough to deliver the right result, or is he just going to blame the right of politics again? Nadine says, Michelle, why does the whole of society need to respond to anti-Semitism? Surely it's just the ones that are responsible for it, isn't it? Laura says, well, thank goodness the Prime Minister has recognised this as a crisis, at least. And one of my viewers, Leslie, says the Labour Party recognising the state of Palestine hasn't helped in any of this. Just a very quick response to Leslie there. What do you think to her comment about the Palestinian state recognition?
6: No, I think, look, if you're going to have a two-state solution, it has to be between two entities. The danger of what Israel has been doing is actually that they're trying to destroy the possibility of a two-state solution. And you see that not only with what they've done in Gaza, but what they've also done in terms of the occupied territories, the settlers moving in, pushing people out of the West Bank. It's been quite disgraceful.
2: Well, there you go, Leslie. Does that answer your point or not? And I just want to say that one that Laura says there finally has recognised this as a crisis. Yeah, many of you would wish that he'd recognise this next topic as a crisis as well, the not-so-small births. Get this, everybody. We're almost hitting 200,000. Yes, you heard that right. 200,000 people, pretty much. I mean, I remember, I feel like I'm almost old enough to remember multiple different slogans now. I've lost count. I feel like there's been so many. Stop the births, smash the gangs, you name it. We're laughing stock. These people are not going to stop coming, Claire. And it feels like nobody, no political party so far, has had the ability to stop this.
9: Well, look, I think this is one of our failures under the last parliament, and it was because you need to be able to change the legal framework. At the moment, you have all of these international treaties, which means that if people come here illegally, then they can fight for the right for asylum to stay. You have to change that. And that's why we have taken a very different position under Kemi Badenoch. We've said we would leave the ECHR and any other treaties that we would need to deport people immediately, because you have to break the chain.
2: I know, but then some people watching this would say...
7: that actually one of the reasons that Kemi is saying that is because she's responding to the other kind of rhetoric and stuff from other parties, and they would query whether or not if the Tories were, you know, really genuine about stopping this, all the things that you just described then, leave the ECHR, pull out treaties, whatever, why were they not done? So you're saying, yeah, maybe we should have done more, but why did that not happen?
9: Well, firstly, we had to leave the EU. And so that was the thing that took the first amount of time, excuse me, in the last period. But outside of that, we just...
7: We left ages ago. We left years ago.
9: But that was about 2021 that it was finally done. And outside of that, I think we hadn't had a leader who then had decided to have the courage to change these international treaties. We have now. And Kemi Badenoch, to be fair to her, I think would have done it a lot sooner if she had been leader sooner. And this is the truth. If you cannot reject people's asylum claims, they will keep coming by those routes. And if you do that, you cannot control your borders. And that's why we've set out the position, because fundamentally, it wasn't that we did not want to tackle this issue. We made it a number one issue. We failed to do so because we didn't grasp the solutions. And that's what Kemi has changed within our party, and rightly so.
7: I want to come back to this point of Laura's, Barry, where she says at least Keir Starmer's recognised anti-Semitism as a crisis. Many people in this country, me included, think that this whole situation with these boats should have been declared a crisis, a national emergency, a very long time ago. I feel like it's certainly weekly. It often feels like even more frequent than that, that you're constantly reading reports in courts of yet another so-called asylum seeker is in court for sexually assaulting teenagers, raping teenagers, whatever it is. And my question to you is, how many more teenagers need to be sexually assaulted or raped before your government actually recognises this as a national emergency?
6: Okay, look, I think you can tell whether the government thinks it's a critical situation or not by the action that it's taking and the consistent action that it's now taking. You know, to respond to what Claire said...
7: Just respond to my point. At what point will your government literally say this is now a national emergency?
6: Saying it doesn't mean that you're taking action. So I'd rather see the action. So let's talk about the action, okay? Claire talked about Brexit and now needing to get out of the ECHR and other international treaties. The fact is that under Brexit, we had the capacity to return people to Europe. We no longer have that capacity.
7: No, hold on. We were a net recipient of that, but
6: we had the power to return people. We don't
9: but we
6: any
9: didn't
6: longer.
9: In practice, because we had to
6: under your government,
9: in.
6: You're absolutely.
9: No, because
6: right.
9: of the way it
6: we
9: worked,
6: didn't.
9: You had to take more people in by the end because you get allocated a group of people. That's the way that arrangement works.
6: Well, the point is this, that what you're saying is either you have no asylum seekers, okay, if you take out of the treaties, then you break all the treaties that you have with your colleagues, or you try and work out a new international agreement which deals with the issues of asylum and people who are refugees. Now, if you're going to do that, you need to have a situation where in country, not before they arrive in the UK, but en route, there are ways in which they can apply for asylum through the International Red Cross. We've seen it done before, making sure that they apply for asylum and then allocating those people amongst the different
9: don't
6: countries.
9: Change the legal framework of people coming over illegally. None of that is.
6: Sorry, after the Second World War, we drafted the whole treaty, the Dublin Convention.
7: Oh, Barry Gardner, that treaty was not designed for world. That's my point, Michelle.
6: Sorry,
7: from France for benefits. You
6: know, I've said this many times. That's exactly my point. But what it was designed for was people to be able to claim asylum in country. We now need a situation in which people can claim asylum out of country, have their case decided. What happened under the Conservative governments, under your watch, Claire, was that you did nothing to process those people. That's why we ended up putting them in 400 hotels.
9: Into local government,
6: 400
9: so
6: hotels you had.
9: You were
6: 9
9: down,
6: billion
9: them in
6: a day.
9: HMOs. That
6: right?
9: is not better. That is not better.
6: We have reduced the number of asylum hotels from 213 when we came in to 190
9: where
6: now.
9: Are they going,
6: 26.
9: Barry?
6: They're now going into worse accommodation, and they're now, we're looking at putting them into detention accommodation. So actually, there's a big change since your government was putting them up in luxury hotels. We're fast-tracking the system.
9: I'm sorry, that's, you're going to have to change the legal framework to deport people so people stop coming.
8: I can tell you at this rate...
6: You disown your responsibility for the glut that we found when we came in.
8: Ladies and gents, some of you watching this will be wanting to seek asylum and get out of this country with some of the stuff that goes on here. I can hear you shouting that at the screen. Look, coming up after the break, some of you might need to lay down because I suspect some of you might be agreeing with Tony Blair. He's saying that there's too many countries focusing on climate targets and not focusing enough on the cost of bills. I'll see you in a sec.
18: Ready to soak up that holiday sunshine?
19: Won't we need some cover?
18: No worries. All sorted.
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21: If you're heading to northern Italy or southern France, then expect some thunderstorms over the next few days. But for most of the Mediterranean, it's set to stay fair and dry and mostly sunny. Although temperatures will be a little bit below par for the time of year, it should still feel pleasantly warm in the sunshine across Portugal and Spain. We do run into those heavy showers, though, for the Balkans and particularly northern parts of Italy. But further south, many parts of Greece and Turkey will be turning increasingly dry over the next few days, with some sunshine around as well. And temperatures around average, so feeling warm in the sunshine.
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22: 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We'll see cloud and some showers move southwestwards overnight, leaving clear spells in the north and east. And it's here where we'll see a return of overnight frosts. Gardeners, beware. In between high pressure and low pressure at the moment, the UK is experiencing colder northerly winds behind this cold front, which is sending an area of cloud and some showers southwestwards. So overnight, I expect western Scotland, Northern Ireland, Wales and some southern and western parts of England to see a lot of cloud and further showers at times. Elsewhere, it's drier and it's clearer and colder. Temperatures in main urban areas down to the low single figures. In some sheltered rural spots, especially across eastern Scotland, northeast England, several degrees below freezing as we begin Wednesday. So a chilly start, potential for a damaging frost, but plenty of sunny spells for the east of England, cloudier further west across Wales and the southwest. Some showers once again. Northern Ireland, likewise, some showery rain first thing. Those showers extending into western Scotland where it's frost-free, but the east of Scotland, that's where we'll see the lowest temperatures during the morning with -3, -4 Celsius possible. Although through the morning, those temperatures quickly rise because that's where the sunniest skies will be. And in fact, there'll be some decent sunny spells through eastern parts of the country on Wednesday. I think the cloud will thicken in the east of England by the afternoon with some showers here, but the bulk of the showers will be out towards western fringes of the country. However, wherever you are, it's going to be a colder day. Temperatures in some northern areas not extending into the double figures. Now, Thursday brings with it low pressure towards the northwest of Scotland, and that will send stronger breezes and some more persistent rain into the far northwest of Scotland, and more extensive showers elsewhere, although they will avoid the southeast. And then during Friday and into the weekend, it turns a little warmer once again, but we're never far from areas of showers.
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24: 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The M8 eastbound is partially blocked between junctions 4 and 3A due to a hazard. M4 westbound congestion extends from junction 42 Earlswood to junction 43 Landarcy. Nottinghamshire's M4 westbound congestion extends from junction 42 Earlswood to junction 43 Landarcy. Nottinghamshire's

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1: Hello, everybody. Welcome back to Jubes and Co. with me, Michelle Jubry. Alongside me tonight, Shadow Energy Secretary Claire Coutinho, and alongside her Labour MP Barry Gardner. It'd be rude then, wouldn't it, not to talk about energy tonight? Many of you will think that Tony Blair is on the right page on this one. He's argued that the UK and the EU must abandon what he calls a climate-first, climate-only approach. Instead, they should be favouring cheap and reliable energy. Is he right?
2: Absolutely. I mean, this is what I've been saying for a long time now. I came into the energy secretary role 9 months before we lost that election. And the first thing I did was push back net zero commitments and started to say, look, we need to look at these trade-offs. Because what you're doing at the moment through all of that legislation is forcing people to decarbonize the energy system and make it as clean as possible without considering the cost or whether you can keep the lights on. And that just isn't going to work for the country. You can't survive as a country unless you have cheap, abundant energy. You need that for industry, you need that for households, you need that for living standards, you're going to need it for AI. So we absolutely have to completely rewire how we are doing energy in this country. And these are some of the the plans that I set out and the work that I spend a lot of my time on.
1: But wasn't it the Tories that set in motion the whole legalising of net zero anyway?
2: Absolutely. But there was two people who spoke up in that debate, and one of them was Kemi Badenoch. So that entirety of Parliament at the time, only two people raised questions. And one of them was our current leader. And for me, it's one of the reasons I backed her. By the time I got to the election, I said within my party, we needed to scrap the Climate Change Act, at least review it because it wasn't working for the economy. And you have to look at what's happened. We have really high energy costs. We also, by the way, are not improving climate change. All we are doing is exporting our industry to other countries. And that's why you have to bite the bullet and say that was wrong. It was the wrong approach. And actually, you've got to do things completely differently. You have to get rid of the Climate Change Act, you have to get rid of carbon taxes, and you have to focus on cheap energy for the country.
1: Do you agree with that, Barry?
3: No, what a difference a day makes. Look, I remember Claire's speech in when she was the Secretary of State for Energy, where she said, renewables have and continue to improve our energy security by moving away from imported fossil fuels. She said that
2: was my first
3: they
2: week
3: protect consumers by ensuring they do not pay higher support costs during periods of high electricity prices, which are driven by volatility in international fossil fuel markets.
2: So let me tell you, Barry.
3: Absolutely right.
2: Let me tell you, Barry,
3: well,
2: what happened
3: on.
2: Next.
3: You've given your pitch.
2: No, you just said something about me. You should let me respond. Firstly, that was in my first few weeks in the context of pushing back the net zero legislation on consumers.
3: That's not pushing back. That's praising
2: houses. Hello, let me finish. On boilers and cars. And at that point in time, yes, you're right. I had a different view on renewables. And then I went to the department and I said, show me all this costing of renewables. And within the next 2 months, I systematically proved in the department that they did not know what the cost of renewables were. And I was horrified. I've spoken about this publicly many times. I also said in those first few months, net zero can't be a religion and it cannot impoverish people. And it is a moral injustice to do that in the name of climate change when actually you are moving your emissions elsewhere. So don't pretend that this is all one note. And the biggest change that I had was on that cost.
3: It's one note at all.
2: I mean, that's what you're trying to do. And the biggest change that I had was on the cost of renewables. And that's why I started work in the department within months on a true costing of renewables. And do you know who has cancelled that work because they do not want to know the truth? Ed Miliband.
3: Look, the fact is that you have admitted that more drilling in the North Sea is not going to necessarily bring energy costs down. Absolutely right when you said that to the BBC.
2: But it can be used to lower taxes.
3: Every time I say something that actually holds you to account for what you've actually said,
2: I've not changed that position. You're misrepresenting my position, Barry.
3: It's your words.
2: No, I've said the exact same thing about the North Sea, which is that we need to maximise resources, that you can use it to raise taxes, and that you can use that to benefit your country in terms of energy security. That's why I was legislating to protect licences at the time. That's why I signed off Rosebank. By the way, hello, one of the things which has sat on the Secretary of State's desk,
3: yes,
2: alongside Jack.
3: And you will know that the National Energy Systems Operator, NESO, has said that the transition to clean energy would boost UK energy security by significantly reducing fossil fuel imports. In contrast, it says that imports would rise if the UK boosted

0: domestic oil and gas production and fails to decarbonize.
1: I'm sorry, this is just wrong. It is just wrong.
0: I'm sorry, so it's the National Energy Systems Operator, and you know better than them?
1: I'm sorry, if they are saying, I mean, I haven't seen that quote, if they are saying that to produce domestic oil and gas supplies will increase our imports of oil and gas, yes, I would dispute that. That is clearly wrong. If you have more domestic oil and gas supplies, you rely less on imported gas from abroad.
0: Claire,
1: that is clearly
0: true. You must know.
1: I'm sorry, you're disputing that, Barry. Are you
0: You must know.
1: Sat on the Energy Select Committee for years. Are you disputing the fact that producing our own oil and gas here means that we import less gas from abroad?
0: I am quoting the National Energy Systems Operator.
1: Do you dispute that? Do you dispute producing our own gas here means we import less gas
0: from abroad? Let me answer the question, Claire, rather than trying to say it's yes or no. Okay. What it says is that it would rise if the UK boosts domestic oil and gas production but fails to decarbonize. So we need to pursue the renewables. Now, the point about our own domestic oil and gas production is, as you well know, it's a declining field, supposed to decline by 99% to 2050. Now, you want to drill more, okay? But what you're not telling the public is how that would then take time, and it would not solve the present crisis, but what it would do is take the focus off the renewables that we do need
1: That's not true. They
0: are cheaper.
1: Hang on a second.
0: Do you dispute that actually at the moment it's cheaper to have your energy coming from renewables in this country than it is to have them on onshore wind or offshore wind than it is to have them coming from oil and gas?
1: Let me give you some facts.
0: Do you dispute
1: that? Ed Miliband just signed up to offshore wind at £94 a megawatt hour. That's before you add in all the extra costs of balancing, of building all the extra grid. Once you add all of that in, it's closer to...
0: But you have to do that.
1: Is that higher? Hang on a second. Is that higher than gas power at the moment? Yes, it is. And this is the point. If you don't have an accurate costing of energy, this is what happens. People can spout these things which are fundamentally untrue. I want to have cheaper energy in this country, by the way. But your point...
0: Answer my question, Claire. Answer my question.
1: I think I should have a right to respond to.
0: You've done nothing but talk.
1: One of the things that you just said is that if you have oil and gas production in the North Sea, it distracts you from renewables. How? How does oil and gas production in the North Sea distract you from renewables?
0: No, I didn't say that.
1: I
0: quoted somebody else who didn't quite say what you've twisted it to mean. But anyway, let's be clear, okay?
1: At the moment, you do need
0: to expand the grid infrastructure.
1: You need an 85% renewable system, by the way.
0: You absolutely have to do that for the future energy security and cost in this country.
1: Let's be clear. Your system needs much more grid. It needs much more balancing. It is much higher cost. That is just the truth.
2: Well, there you go. Whose truth do you believe? And what side of the argument are you on? Coming up after the break, get this. Over a million children will be on disability benefits by next year. Much of this rise is due to behavioural issues. Let's discuss.
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2: Hello, everybody. Welcome back. Michelle Dubry, Claire Coutinho, and Barry Gardner till seven. These guys have just continued that energy debate right through the break. You know, it's inspired me. Maybe one of these days, what we need to do is just do the whole hour on an issue like energy, your bills, and all the rest of it. Huge issue in this country. Janet says, I need to lay down. I do indeed agree with Tony Blair. Lorraine says, Michelle, all net zero is doing is undermining our security, our economy. The whole thing, she says, absolutely needs to be scrapped. Now, I'll tell you what many people say needs to be scrapped. Some of the welfare bill in this country. But get this, it now turns out that over 1 million children will be on disability benefits by next year. A big part of this spike, by the way, is linked to so-called behavioural issues. The welfare bill is out of control in this country, Claire. What do we do about it?
1: Well, what you've got now is a situation where a lot of people who are earning, say, £30,000, £40,000 are just going, why do I bother? What's the point of working? And that's what I think is tragic, is that the incentive now is not to work, it's to go on welfare. And actually, if you've got even one child on disability benefit, people can get the equivalent in benefits of a salary of up to £70,000 now that the two-child cap has been lifted. And, you know, that's a problem for lots of reasons, but let's talk about the fact that it's disincentivizing work. Let's talk about the fact that it's giving people this sense of unfairness. And also, for these children, it's not great. They're being labelled as having a disability when actually you look at you talked about the behavioural difficulties that some people are now claiming these disability benefits for. It is things like not following instructions or having temper tantrums when they're very little. That is not a disability. I mean, you know, lots of parents, and I know you and I are both parents, would say that's something that we face all the time. It isn't something that we should be labelling children for, and it certainly isn't something that the welfare system should be paying out for.
2: No, some children, though, I mean, some children really do have challenges, and I know some of you watching this tonight, you will be throwing your hands up in the sky, you'll be despairing at these kind of conversations, you'll be frightened that you are going to lose the support that you genuinely need. Barry Gardner, where are you?
0: Yeah, look, I've... some sympathy with what Claire is saying, and I mean, this is not recent though, because she will remember when Ian Duncan Smith was saying that the system is actually forcing people into benefit rather than into work, and he tried to amend the system so that it didn't operate like that. It still did. there are the focus here has to be on why these children are presenting in that way, and I'm sure you have in your constituency, as I have in mine, met with many of the mothers of children with special educational needs who are desperate to see their child's needs met. The government's doing a review of that at the moment, and there's real fear amongst parents about, is it going to mean that the support that they have for the specialist schools that they need, or the support in class that they need, is going to be taken away. So I think you're right, Michelle. There are parents out there who are really afraid of you know, people in politics just coming in and saying, well, this is costing too much, let's take it away.
2: Zooming because out, it's your child. Do you concede that the welfare bill has gone out of control? It's gone. It's gone.
0: Absolutely. We need to do something to bring that down.
2: And do you have it in you, Barry? Yeah, do the Labour Party have it in you to genuinely reform the welfare state?
0: Yes, I think we do. And some of the work that we're doing within benefits at the moment, making sure that we're putting through the apprentices, making sure that we have the support for people to get into work, is there. But this whole way in which children are being stigmatized, I think, is something that we need to address and not allow that then to become a lifestyle for families.
2: Lots of that sentiment coming in. Under zero circumstances should anyone on benefits ever be on any more money than a working family? That should never, ever happen. Many of you do feel the same way, that actually this train has now left the station. It's hurtling into goodness only knows where. I always say this, the victims here, though, it can't be the people that genuinely need that support. For now, my panel, thank you. Thank you to you at home. Have a great night. I'll see you tomorrow night.
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14: Hello again and welcome to the latest update from the Met Office for GB News. We'll see cloud and some showers move southwestwards overnight, leaving clear spells in the north and east. And it's here where we'll see a return of overnight frosts. Gardeners beware. In between high pressure and low pressure at the moment, the UK is experiencing colder northerly winds behind this cold front, which is sending an area of cloud and some showers southwestwards. So overnight, I expect western Scotland, Northern Ireland, Wales and some southern and western parts of England to see a lot of cloud and further showers at times. Elsewhere, it's drier and it's clearer and colder. Temperatures in main urban areas down to the low single figures. In some sheltered rural spots, especially across eastern Scotland, northeast England, several degrees below freezing as we begin Wednesday. So a chilly start, potential for a damaging frost, but plenty of sunny spells for the east of England, cloudier further west across Wales and the southwest. Some showers once again. Northern Ireland, likewise, some showery rain first thing. Those showers extending into western Scotland, where it's frost-free, but the east of Scotland, that's where we'll see the lowest temperatures during the morning, with -3, -4 Celsius possible. Although through the morning, those temperatures quickly rise because that's where the sunniest skies will be. And in fact, there'll be some decent sunny spells through eastern parts of the country on Wednesday. I think the cloud will thicken in the east of England by the afternoon with some showers here, but the bulk of the showers will be out towards western fringes of the country. However, wherever you are, it's going to be a colder day. Temperatures in some northern areas not extending into the double figures. Now, Thursday brings with it low pressure towards the northwest of Scotland, and that will send stronger breezes and some more persistent rain into the far northwest of Scotland, and more extensive showers elsewhere, although they will avoid the southeast. And then during Friday and into the weekend, it turns a little warmer once again, but we're never far from areas of showers.
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17: 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The M8 is partially blocked eastbound between junction 4 and 3A due to a hazard. On the M53 southbound in Wirral, the road is closed between junctions 2 and 2A following a collision, with normal traffic expected by 8:30 to 8:45 this evening. Surrey's M25 clockwise at junction 11 has 30-minute delays with a lane shut after an accident. The M5 southbound entry slip at junction 22 in Somerset is fully closed due to a collision, with clear conditions expected after midnight. And on the trains, there is disruption on East Midlands Railway between Ely and Norwich. For more travel news, go to gbnews.com.
18: Buckle up, Britain. 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Votes are being cast, and counts are gearing up in elections across the country. Everything could change. From the first result to the inevitable aftermath, we'll be across it all. Vote 2026, the people decide. 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
19: 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UK only. Entrance must be 18 or over. Lines close at 4pm on the 26th of June. 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
21: A very, very good evening to you and welcome to GB News Tonight with me, your host, Martin Daubley, coming up on tonight's show. In an extraordinary Mark White exclusive, GB News Tonight can reveal a continental migrant crisis surge via the route stretching all the way from the jihadist war zones of the Middle East all the way to Hotel Britannia. You can check in anytime you like and you'll never be asked to leave. And meanwhile,
22: I believe to be British is to be compassionate, reasonable, live and let live, and diverse.
21: Brand new polling published today has revealed shocking attitudes of British Muslims. Everything from anti-Semitism to violence against those who insult the Prophet Muhammad will reveal all shortly. But does it suggest multiculturalism is failing? And also tonight,
23: I get pictures and videos from the community. I zoom in at the bodies, the legs, the clothes that can be seen to try and identify, is that my own family? And every single Jew in our community did that yesterday.
21: And as Keir Starmer today warns the Iranian mullahs against inciting anti-Semitism on Britain's streets, I'll be joined in the studio by the rabbi whose astonishing interview on GB News went viral all across the world last week from the very site of the attack there in Golders Green. And finally tonight, a prison in Wales has been slammed as Britain's wokest jail after it emerged that cons can wear neurodiversity passports. That means screws have to use the cons' preferred pronouns. Inmates at HMP Usk also gets yoga and even crochet classes. Have they then lost the plot? That's all to come on tonight's action-packed show, but first is your headlines with Sophia Wensler.
2: Martin, thank you and good evening. Your headlines at 2 minutes past seven.
3: President Donald Trump has been speaking from the Oval Office in the last few hours, saying Iran knows what not to do in terms of violating the ceasefire. He said the US has control of the Strait of Hormuz and Iran has a choice to make. He said, we hope they make a wise choice.
4: We have a situation where we have total control. And it's like a piece of steel. Nobody's going to challenge the blockade. And I think it's working out very well. We're going to see. I can say this. Iran wants to make a deal.
3: It comes after U.S. Defense Secretary Pete Hegseth said the U.S.-Iran ceasefire is not over, despite the U.S. and Iran launching attacks in the key oil route. Earlier, Iran's top negotiator warned the U.S. that we are just getting started. Hate crime prosecutions are set to be fast-tracked due to a deeply troubling rise in anti-Semitic incidents. That's according to the chief prosecutor for England and Wales. It comes after Downing Street said Sir Keir Starmer is determined to make Jewish people feel safe again in Britain. It follows a series of attacks on Jewish communities, including the Golders Green terror incident and recent arson attacks. At a summit on anti-Semitism held in No. 10, the Prime Minister said this is not just a security issue, but a wider fight against hatred and extremism. He also warned Iran and any other country that attempts to fuel violence, division and anti-Semitism in Britain will not be tolerated. Four Palestine Action activists have been found guilty of criminal damage over a break-in at an Israeli-linked defence firm's UK site after a retrial. Charlotte Head, Samuel Corner, Leona Cameo and Fatima Rajwani were in a prison van which crashed into shutters at the Elbit Systems factory in Bristol in the early hours of August 6, 2024. The court heard how the pro-Palestine activists destroyed equipment with sledgehammers and crowbars in a bid to shut the factory down. A young mother who was killed when her ex-boyfriend forced his way into her house with an explosive device has been named as 35-year-old Joanne Shaw. Miss Shaw died on Sunday at her home in Bristol when 41-year-old Ryan Kelly detonated an explosive device. Mr. Kelly also died in the incident. Armed officers were called to a domestic-related incident in the Sterncourt Road around 6 a.m. on Sunday, and there was an explosion at around 6:30 a.m. shortly before they arrived. They are treating Ms. Shaw's death as a homicide. Three people are set to be evacuated to the Netherlands from MV Hondius cruise ship that's been hit by a suspected hantavirus outbreak. Two require urgent medical care. It comes as Sir Keir Starmer says the government is putting plans in place for the onward travel of Britons stuck aboard the ship. Three people have died and a British man who tested positive for the virus remains critically ill in hospital in Johannesburg. The cruise ship is currently anchored off Cape Verde, where World Health Organization medics have boarded the vessel. It also is being reported that there may now be some human-to-human transmission among close contacts on the ship. Those are the latest GB News headlines. 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
21: Thank you, Sophia, and welcome back to GB News Tonight with me, Martin Daubney. Now, as the nation watches with bated breath, with the migrant crossings tally merely one boat away from reaching the grim milestone of 200,000 crossings since the crisis began in 2018, GB News has exclusively revealed a continental migrant crisis surge via the route, stretching all the way back to the jihadist war zones of the Middle East and all the way to Hotel Britannia. You can check in anytime you like, and you're never asked to leave. Now, we know that many migrants cross from the North Atlantic into southern European islands, but GB News has now exposed a surge coming via the route from the Middle East into Turkey. Footage there from GB News' Mark White just 2 or 3 days ago. And then, of course, once they're in Turkey, migrants enter the European Union, and there is no fence high enough.

0: As you can see, a surge of men simply climbing over barbed wire fences with everyday ladders and not a god in sight. And next, once they've entered the European Union, there is no road long enough.
1: Albanian Mafia.
0: Yes, as you can see on your screens, people smugglers are now advertising for drivers in Croatia, in Hungary, Bulgaria and Greece, paying drivers, human smugglers, up to 8,000 euros each to transport illegal immigrants across the continent. But where next? Well, of course, all the way to the beach of Calais. And GB News has also uncovered footage of one of the rare occasions where the French gendarmes actually managed to obstruct one of the boats attempting to cross the channel. As you can see on your screens, that boat was slashed and incapacitated. Yet incredibly, an NGO on the French side, Utopia 56, they complained the human rights of the asylum seekers had been abused. And of course, we all know the end of this route. Hotel Britannia, the world's softest touch asylum system, underwritten by you, the great British taxpayer. And perhaps that is why, in this GB News exclusive from yesterday, migrants appear to be celebrating as they crossed the channel, a victory parade, one step away from those cushy hotels all paid for by you. Will the small boat crisis ever end? As this week, we're expected to breach the 200,000 mark. I'm delighted to be joined in the studio by the chairman of Migration Watch, Alf Mehmet, as well as tonight's panel, the former Conservative MP and Minister, Sir Ranulph J. Wardener, and the journalist and the former press secretary to Paddy Ashdown, Joe Phillips. Welcome to you all, Alf Mehmet. I shall start with you. The grim human tide once again starting inexorably. Nobody taking a single piece of interaction, nobody stopping this human tide, simply clambering over fences, getting into continental Europe, into that Schengen zone, beloved of Remainers, all the way to the coast of Calais.
2: Absolutely. And the Schengen zone has a lot to answer for, I have to say. But that aside, the fact is, as we say time and time again, when you look at what's going on in the world, when you look at the standards of living in the countries that migrants are coming from, is it any surprise? They go into Turkey because the Turks know that they don't want to stay there. So they ease their way into the country and make their way towards Greece, towards Bulgaria, and then further north. And that will continue. Last year, the EU had 180,000 detected illegal migrants entering. That's the ones detected. There are hundreds of thousands more. And you only have to look at what Spain did a couple of months ago, declaring an amnesty for 500,000 people. Admittedly, a lot of those are from Latin America, but nevertheless, a lot of them are exactly from the sort of areas that Mark has been filming.
0: And if we look at that footage again of these, let's be frank, gangs of men, simply breezing into Turkey. They're walking over the border. We don't know where they're from. We know a lot of them are from Syria, from Iraq, from Iran, from Kurdistan. Notable by their absence, there are no women and children. And this is a huge, huge problem. We seem to have a political class with its head in the sand.
2: Well, how often have we said this, Martin? It is a serious problem, not only because of the numbers that are coming in, the economic impact that is doing, the unsettling effect that it has on our own communities, but it's so costly. The British taxpayer, for those who make it over here, is paying for this billions over a decade. Billions. It's got to stop. And that's apart from the risks and dangers of allowing people in without checking them, because we can't. That's crazy. And when Angela Rayner says it's un-British, what I say is un-British is actually disregarding the interests of the British people. That's what is happening. The British people don't matter. But those who we don't recognise, we don't know who they are, their rights matter more. That is wrong.
0: Mehmet, thank you very much. Let's get to my panel now, Joe Phillips and Suranil Jayawardhan. Joe Phillips, we're going to come to you first. The footage is deeply alarming. Well, they're simply clambering over barbed wire fences with ladders you can get from B&Q.
3: Is this footage that Mark shot himself in Turkey?
0: No, this is footage from social media. These people are brazenly advertising how easy it is. You can see on your screen there the Turkish flag, the victory sign, the European Union flag, step by step by step. They're documenting their foul trend.
3: I get what you're saying, Martin, but I would always say we need to look with caution at stuff on social media. That could have been filmed in a park. We don't know
0: it's real. It wasn't filmed in a park.
3: Well,
0: it was filmed at the Turkish border.
3: Well,
0: saying it's fake news.
3: No,
0: look,
3: I'm not saying it's fake news, but we have seen
0: it's been verified by Mark White.
3: Mark wasn't there. Mark didn't film this.
0: He has sources who can confirm it's geolocation.
3: If it's been verified, but my point is that there are things that go up on social media that are put there by bad actors that are not necessarily what they seem. We've seen that actually in the past in election campaigns, if you remember, of lines of people.
0: That's what we have here.
3: Yes, I know.
0: This looks every inch
3: and it was claimed that they were coming from somewhere, and actually it was many years old. The other thing I would just say as a point of correction, you said there are no women on the boats. Two women died trying to cross the channel.
0: I said in this footage here.
3: There was a woman actually with a baby in one of the pictures. But I think what is most striking to me is the size of these boats, that once upon a time they were, relatively small little ribs. They're now carrying up to 150
0: people.
3: The mega
0: thing is.
3: But what I would also point out is that it appears that the gangs are moving up the coast into Belgium. Now, the areas that the people smugglers, people traffickers are working from are in areas which are residential and tourist-y. And so the Belgian authorities are apparently much keener on cracking down on it than the French have been up to date. So it may see a change.
0: Well, that begs the question, Ranul. Why on earth are we giving the French 660 million quid? It's a waste of money.
4: Well, we clearly need to work with the French to solve this problem. I think you'd agree with that.
0: But no, I don't, because it's not working. It's patently failing.
4: Well, hang on. I think you'd agree we need to work with the French. The question then is, are we getting value for money for the money we've paid? And clearly, at this moment in time, no is the answer to that. But, we've got to work with the French because these people are on French territory before they come here. So we've got to deal with that problem. We've also got to work with other friends in Europe, Italy, Greece, and others, because those are the points of entry.
0: They can't control their own borders. And what interest do they have in stopping people fleeing their country and coming towards
4: Europe? Well, actually, Giorgia Meloni has been trying to tackle this in Italy because she's recognised it is a problem for Italians as much as it has become a problem for us. And so we've got to work with friends across the whole of Europe.
0: We might approach hasn't worked. It hasn't worked.
4: What would you do instead?
0: How about something more radical? Other parties are saying build detainment centres.
4: Oh,
0: deport.
4: Fine. So yes,
0: this is a waste of cash. Not working.
4: So of course, I've said this before on your show that if people come here and they are being processed here, then yes, they should be housed in particular immigration centres. But my contention actually has been that we had a policy to do exactly that, which was the Rwanda plan, which was scrapped as one of the first decisions of the Labour government.
0: Alp, final word to you. We seem to be caught in this doom cycle of political denial, impotence, inactivity, and the people inexorably keep on coming.
2: They will come. Greater numbers will come and more people will die, Joe. That's why we've got to discourage them. Ronald, you say we should work with the French. I suggest the French should work with us. That's what's not happening at the moment.
4: Well, for sure, agree with that.
2: The French are simply not doing what they've been paid to do. That is wrong. And Joe, whatever you say, the fact is that hundreds of thousands have arrived here. And that, I'm afraid, if we think that it's all going to go away, that it's not as major and significant as you're suggesting, the fact is it's even bigger.
0: Okay, we have to move on. Thank you very much, Al Mehmet, Joe Phillips, Ranul Jayawardhan. Thank you very much to you all. Now, coming up next,
5: I believe to be British is to be compassionate, reasonable, live and let live, and diverse.
0: Brand new polling published today has revealed truly shocking attitudes exhibited by British Muslims. Everything from rising anti-Semitism to violence against those who insult the Prophet Muhammad. We'll reveal all shortly, but does this suggest that multiculturalism is failing? That's next.
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11: Jon Rahm has agreed a deal with the DP World Tour, enabling his return to the European circuit in 2026 and making himself eligible for next year's Ryder Cup. The Spanish golfer paid fines of around £2.2 million accrued since 2024 for participating in LIV golf events and has committed to playing selected DP World Tour tournaments outside the majors this season. The announcement comes after Saudi Arabia's public investment fund announced it will stop funding LIV golf after the 2026 season. That's the latest sport. For more, go to gbnews.com.
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12: No persecuted Christian should have to walk alone. Hi, my name is Pat Allerton and I'm the vicar of St Peter's Notting Hill in London. I'm a supporter of Help the Persecuted. War has erupted across the Middle East. Their teams in Iran, Lebanon, Jordan and Iraq are still there, rescuing and sheltering persecuted Christians in the midst of conflict. They need our support. 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
13: I've been in Westminster for a long time, but I know that though power may be here, its effect on people's lives is across the whole of the country. We may be where rules are made, but it's where they're implemented that matters. Join me, Jacob Rees-Mogg, for forthright and frank discussion on where Britain has come from, where it's going, and where it will end up. That's State of the Nation, Monday to Thursday, 8 to 9 o'clock. Vox Populi, Vox Dei.
0: And welcome back to GB News Tonight with me, Martin Daub. Now, the results of a new poll published today look at the attitudes of British Muslims is in, and the results are rather shocking. The poll revealed that 63% of Muslims ranked Islam as their most important identity, while only 12% put their British identity first. And on the issue of anti-Semitism, 21% of Muslims have unfavourable views of Jews compared to 11% of the broader population. So Muslim people are twice as anti-Semitic. And also 45% of British Muslims believe that Jews have excessive influence over the media. That's age-old trope. So how worried should we be about sectarianism in modern Britain? Well, I'm delighted now to be joined by Tasneem Akunji, the criminal and human rights lawyer. Tasneem, it's a pleasure to have your company. The report published today by Policy Exchange called Understanding Islamo-Populism is of deep concern, would you agree?
14: I'd say that referencing anything from Policy Exchange is a deep concern. Policy Exchange in 2008 was found to have peddled fraudulent documents. They've invented receipts for mosques where they claimed that these mosques were selling extremist literature. It took Jeremy Paxman to conduct a forensic examination of those documents, prove them to be fraudulent, and they were unapologetic of that. Andrew Gilligan, I think, is a reporter of this particular document as well, this policy.
15: Well,
14: he himself obviously had the Hatton inquiry. Yeah.
15: Tazim, this report, the chief author of it is Dr. Raqib Hassan. He's a British Muslim. This is a survey of 1,000 representative British Muslims from London, Manchester, Liverpool, Luton, Leicester. It's a genuine survey. Perhaps let's not shoot the messenger, so to speak, and instead address the message. And it clearly shows that British Muslims are twice as anti-Semitic as the general population. Are you not concerned about that?
14: I'm concerned that you say that the author of this document is Dr. Raqib Hassan. He himself is an interesting figure. There are actually three authors to this, one of which is Andrew Gilligan, and we do not know who has contributed most to the findings or the interpretations of this report. Andrew Gilligan lost his job for lying from the Telegraph. The Sunday Telegraph and the Daily Telegraph in 2016 and 18 had to settle various or two.
15: Your attitude, Tazneem, is to disregard the findings of this, despite the fact it does reflect previous surveys by Channel 4. We have a cultural difference. Instead of shooting down the authors, can we try and address the core sentiment?
14: No, we're not getting past the first problem, which is, the first problem is, if you know someone to be a liar or an organisation to prove to be lying, how much reliance and why would you platform an organisation that has proved to be fraudulent in the past to push any information forward? Surely you can go to any other poll.
15: So you don't accept that in a culture where the Prime Minister today has called an emergency meeting about rising anti-Semitism, you don't accept that people are being stabbed in Golders Green, you don't accept there are firebombs against synagogues, you don't accept the Heaton Park massacre, you don't accept something's going on, you're simply disregarding the poll altogether.
14: I'm disregarding the poll. I'm not suggesting anything about disregarding the fact that two entirely innocent people were stabbed in Golders Green. But actually, part of that report should be that three people were stabbed by the same assailant, one of which was a Muslim. So what's really disturbing to me... Yeah, so what's really disturbing to me is that a mental health episode of an individual has been weaponized to say that it targeted specifically the Jewish community and omitted entirely that a Muslim individual was the first victim of that.
15: Okay,
14: so
15: it is an active
14: really
15: case.
14: To me.
15: Okay, it is an active case, so we should steer away from that perhaps. But can we please return to some of the findings of this report, which you clearly don't want to engage with? But it has shown that 25% of Muslims believe violence is justified if the Quran is desecrated versus 10% of the general population. This is something else that's deeply concerning. Look at the Batley Grammar School teacher. There are manifest examples of the Muslim community being more violent. Can we at least try and engage with that?
14: Sure. So any issue where an individual has conducted themselves in a violent criminal matter should be investigated by the police and properly addressed for its root causes. As to this particular report, when I know that an organisation is prone to committing fraud, I will disregard anything it says until I see the methodology, the questions put, and to who those questions were put. I completely reject the policy exchange as a legitimate source of evidence.
15: Okay. So, but Tazneem, previous studies for Channel 4 have shown that there are differences of attitudes towards things like homosexuality, towards liberalism, towards accepting British rule of law. Can we at least please try and engage with the fact we seem to have a cultural difference? Is that a concern?
14: Of course there are cultural differences. The question is, in the report it talks about Muslims putting their Muslim identity above British identity. Well, if you ask the Scots, the Welsh and the Cornish, whether they put their Scottish, Welsh or Cornish identity or Northern Irish identity above British identity, I'm sure many of them will come and say, they identify more as Scottish, certainly when it's a rugby game, than they do as British. So that's not surprising. We need to look at the comparators between that and other communities, rather than focusing on this one community. So, for example, let's say you mentioned the Jewish community. Well, do they, are there any polls as a comparator to show whether the Jewish community identifies more with their Israeli identity or their Jewish identity more than British identity. Okay. But instead, we're focusing on one.
15: Well, Tasneem, we attempted to get you to engage in some rather startling facts, which backs up other facts. You don't want to do that. You've exercised in a complete masterclass in whataboutery. I did try, but thanks for joining us on the show. Tasneem Akunjay, criminal and human rights. So let's get back to my panel now and try and have a sensible conversation if we can. I don't think we have one there at all. I'm joined by the former Conservative MP and the Minister, Sir Anil Jayawardena, and the journalist and the former Press Secretary, Paddy Ashdown, Joe Phillips. Now, you might have heard a guest say earlier the Policy Exchange were involved in fraudulently making up receipts against mosques. Now, I wanted to clarify that he was referring to allegations made in a BBC Newsnight investigation from 2007, and Policy Exchange strenuously denied those claims at the time, calling them libelous and perverse. And as far as we're aware, they were never proven to be true. So let's get back to my panel. So, Ranulph, let's start with you. I just don't think we had any attempt there to engage with what was a rather alarming set of findings, and one which, you know, this is not the first time that we've seen we have a cultural integration issue.
4: Yeah. So, you know, clearly there are some things that are very concerning in there. I just want to say, first of all, though, that, you know, I've always seen myself and my politics as being someone who believes in faith, flag and family. So I actually don't have a problem with people saying that their Muslim faith is really important to them, just as I would say that my Christian faith is more important than anything else. So I think that one I'll just park for a second. But on the issues around the sort of conspiracy theory that this poll seems to suggest that the polled people had on Jews controlling the media, I think you said,
15: yes,
4: and so on and so forth, that's deeply concerning. And so whether that's because people are being, in effect, radicalized by social media and others, or whether that's because of particular world events right now that people feel discord.
15: It's not about social media,
4: Well, look, hang on. I'm actually agreeing with you. I'm actually agreeing with you, Martin. Whether it's coming from social media, whether they're being radicalized by others, whether it's because of world events and people are acting out, all of that is wrong. And we've got to be really clear about that. So let's segment the two different points. Okay. People can believe their faith. They can value their faith more than anything.
15: Okay.
4: But to demonize others, that's what's wrong.
15: Joe Phillips, there's an elephant in the room. It doesn't seem that anybody wants to engage with it. We have an issue with cultural integration. Why can't we just speak the truth about it?
3: We have got an issue. But there is no reason why we can't live together, and Christians and Catholics and Jews and Muslims and people of no faith can live together side by side. What we unfortunately have got is certain areas of the country, and you mentioned in the beginning, Martin, that this survey was only carried out in areas with a very high Muslim...
15: No, it's a representative survey of 1,000 British Muslims.
3: Of Muslims, yes.
15: And 1,000 people from the wider population to make a comparison.
3: That's not what it said on the bottom of the survey.
15: It
3: said that it's not representative of the general population. That's what I saw on the bottom of the survey.
15: So you're discounting the poll,
3: No, I'm not discounting it, but I think polls always need to be looked at. You know, I'd like
15: this
3: to know...
15: This is absurd, Joe.
3: It's not.
15: This
3: I'd
15: is
3: like
15: absurd.
3: To,
15: why can't we just look at the findings?
3: Why should we take something as fact when we haven't seen the questions...
15: Every previous polling mirrors the findings? You're saying they're all made up?
3: Let me make the point. I'm not dismissing it completely, but I would like to have seen in the reporting of it a little bit more information about the questions that were asked and the way they were phrased.
15: Well, the methodology is transparent. It's out there. The report's called Understanding Islamopopulism, Views of Concern,
3: one of the,
15: Jail Partners,
3: published
15: today.
3: One of the things that comes up in this, which you haven't really touched on, is that the Gaza is a bigger issue for some of the people polled than the economy. Mm. But one of the other findings is that the cost of living, which I would have thought was the economy, actually, is the biggest by far. So there are lots of things there. And I do think it's very important what Ranulph said. Just because somebody says my faith is the most important thing to me does not make them evil.
15: Nobody is saying that. But perhaps if you're 2.5 times more likely to be violent than the general population, if your faith is criticised, perhaps if you're twice as likely to be anti-Semitic, it's worthy of discussion. But anyway, I don't think we got there tonight, but we have to move on. Thank you very much. Coming up in just a moment's time.
16: I get pictures and videos from the community. I zoom in at the bodies, the legs, the clothes that can be seen, to try and identify, is that my own family? And every single Jew in our community did that yesterday.
15: That's Keir Starmer. Today warns the Iranian mullahs against inciting anti-Semitism on Britain's streets. I'll be joined in the studio by the rabbi whose astonishing interview on GB News went viral all across the world last week with millions of views. That interview, of course, happened there at the atrocity site in Golders Green. That's next.
17: Hello again and welcome to the latest update from the Met Office for GB News. We'll see cloud and some showers move southwestwards overnight, leaving clear spells in the north and east. And it's here where we'll see a return of overnight frosts. Gardeners beware. In between high pressure and low pressure at the moment, the UK is experiencing colder northerly winds behind this cold front, which is sending an area of cloud and some showers southwestwards. So overnight, I expect Western Scotland, Northern Ireland, Wales and some southern and western parts of England to see a lot of cloud and further showers at times. Elsewhere, it's drier and it's clearer and colder. Temperatures in main urban areas down to the low single figures. In some sheltered rural spots, especially across eastern Scotland, northeast England, several degrees below freezing as we begin Wednesday. So a chilly start, potential for a damaging frost, but plenty of sunny spells for the east of England, cloudier further west across Wales and the southwest. Some showers once again, Northern Ireland likewise, some showery rain first thing. Those showers extending into western Scotland where it's frost-free, but the east of Scotland, that's where we'll see the lowest temperatures during the morning, with -3, -4 Celsius possible. Although through the morning, those temperatures quickly rise because that's where the sunniest skies will be. And in fact, there'll be some decent sunny spells through eastern parts of the country on Wednesday. I think the cloud will thicken in the east of England by the afternoon with some showers here, but the bulk of the showers will be out towards western fringes of the country. However, wherever you are, it's going to be a colder day. Temperatures in some northern areas not extending into the double figures. Now, Thursday brings with it low pressure towards the northwest of Scotland, and that will send stronger breezes and some more persistent rain into the far northwest of Scotland, and more extensive showers elsewhere, although they will avoid the southeast. And then during Friday and into the weekend, it turns a little warmer once again, but we're never far from areas of showers.
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15: Welcome back to GB News Tonight with me, Martin Daubin. Now, Sir Keir Starmer has today issued a warning to the Iranian mullahs against inciting anti-Semitism on Britain's streets, announcing an extra £1.5 million of extra funding to strengthen community cohesion and help protect British Jews earlier on today. Well, of course, all of this comes in light of last week's tragic attack in Golders Green. And here was the extraordinary moment right here on GB News when we spoke to the local rabbi, Doran Birnbaum.
16: As we were in Auschwitz, the largest Jewish cemetery in the world, where 1.3 million of our brothers and sisters were murdered, I was in a barrack called the latrines. It's where they used to supposedly allow the Jewish women to go to the toilet, if ever allowed. My phone pings, and I get a message that two Jewish people have been stabbed in Golders Green minutes from my home. I go onto my family WhatsApp group and I ask, are you okay? Are my family still alive? I get pictures and videos from the community. I zoom in at the bodies, the legs, the clothes that can be seen, to try and identify, is that my own family? And every single Jew in our community did that yesterday. And one day, in 80 years' time, am I or my children going to take our grandchildren down the streets of Golders Green, Hendon, Edgware, Stamford Hill, any Jewish community in the UK, and they're going to say, look at that marking on the wall. There was once a Jew here. Because that's the way we're going.
15: A powerful interview with GB News' Will Godley has since gone viral. It's been shared widely across the country and indeed across the entire world. It's been seen over 5 million times. But since that moment, Rabbi Doran shared an image online of a swastika that had been etched into the stone at Auschwitz. And he was met with yet more anti-Semitic bile online. Well, we've decided at GB News to share one of those images, but I'd like to advise that some viewers may find this image harmful and offensive. The cartoon on your screens here shows an animation that claims this is the case of Jewish people playing the victim, accompanied by a medieval anti-Semitic caricature of a Jewish person. I'm delighted to be joined in the studio by Rabbi Doran Birnbaum himself, the educator and the consultant, as well as my panel, Saranal J. Wardener and Joe Phillips. Let's start with you, if I can, Rabbi Doran. Thank you very much for coming into the studio. The interview was profoundly moving. It was viewed many, many times around the world. And it's important to point out, you heard about the atrocity in Golders Green while you yourself were at an educational trip to Auschwitz.
20: Exactly. I mean, you couldn't have found a more difficult place to hear about that news. And I felt as somebody who is a proud British Jew, you know, my

0: past week and few months has not just been sad for the Jewish people, but it's been sad for the British people. And Kemi Badenoch said that, you know, she likened it in a recent interview to the 1930s. And I know I said that in my interview that went around the world. But there is a key difference. And the key difference is that in the 1930s, when a Jewish person would escape the cattle cars or they would escape one of the camps on the rare occasion and they wanted to share their story with the world, there was no platform. They couldn't speak up. They would go to the village and they would tell someone and it would be rumors and is it true, isn't true. We live in a different world. And I felt a certain sense of responsibility to speak and to be heard because this is in problem that is, as you saw from the tweet I put out, it's endemic.
1: The fact you've been on national television, went around the world, you were honest, you were heartfelt, talking about Auschwitz, and then to publish the image of the swastika carved into the stone at Auschwitz. And I understand that was a recent carving.
0: Oh, I mean, yes. I mean, I was, well, I can't confirm when the carving was made, but I took the picture in Auschwitz, in the barrack. Now, you know, I didn't anticipate that I would do the interview. I then didn't anticipate it would get this much coverage. And I only, I opened a Twitter account on Friday morning because I realized that there was a platform to share. So I took that image from my camera roll and I published it. And within 3 minutes, I have to say Auschwitz, the museum there, within 3 minutes, they replied, where is it? Let's take it down. I'm very appreciative of that. But followed minutes later by an absolute barrage of anti-Semitism, which I actually woke up to in the morning. I shouldn't do this, but I looked at my phone first. And it was, I was shocked. Absolutely shocked.
1: More than that.
2: It's appalling.
1: It's just appalling. It's just it's an atrocity upon an atrocity upon an atrocity. You're in Auschwitz to remember clearly what happened there.
0: Yeah.
1: You came back to Golders Green to talk about what had happened there.
0: Yeah.
1: You reflected upon your time in Auschwitz. Mm. And yet, instead of getting sympathy or humanity, you got anti-Semitism.
0: And I think this is important also, that, and I stress this in the interview, there's a personal narrative that needs to be told as well. You know, we do look at things in terms of data and figures. And my kids this morning went on a trip to Legoland Windsor. I'm sure we've all been ourselves, maybe some of us a longer time ago. But our kids have been my kids went on a trip this morning. And, you know, we were told that they're not allowed to wear anything visibly Jewish.
1: Wow.
0: Whether it's their uniform, it was heartbreaking for me. I sent my son out this morning without a kippah on, and I go everywhere with my kippah on, but I understand the security concern. But how can this be in a Western democracy in Great Britain that my kids can't go into Legoland looking Jewish?
2: I heard John Mann talking earlier today, Lord Mann, who's the government's advisor, independent advisor on anti-Semitism, and I'm really interested in what you say, Rabbi, because he said that the Jewish community has kept a lot of this anti-Semitism within its own community.
0: Yeah.
2: And the point he made, I think, is the point in a way that you're getting at, that actually you need to share it with the rest of us so that we know how awful it is.
0: I couldn't agree more. I think we do have a tendency, and it's a good tendency, to just sort of, we try and, since, you know, we've as I said before, we're proudly British, and sometimes it's the British attitude just to get your head down and move on, you know, and just keep going. But I think we've got to a point where we need to speak up. And as I said, voices need to be heard. We have a platform like GB News. There are other platforms out there where we can speak up. And what's happening in the Jewish community and what's happening, on, I say, on a personal level, not just a communal level, needs to be shared.
1: So, Randall, do you think we're going backwards? I mean, it feels to me, it must feel to you, like it's getting worse.
3: Yeah, I mean, and I think that's been true in recent times in our politics as well. Mm. You know, I think the Labour Party has had a big anti-Semitism problem within it. I think many people are now commenting that the Green Party likewise has that embedded within it. It doesn't bring me any pleasure to say any of this. But, you know, political leaders have a duty to act and to root out anti-Semitism within their parties. And so, yeah, I think we have gone backwards, because I don't think 10, 20 years ago that would have been the case.
2: Which, to be fair, Keir Starmer did and got a
3: absolutely.
2: And got rid of Jeremy Corbyn.
3: Labour had that.
2: And I think, you know, he's obviously very committed to this. But I think the other point that you made, Rabbi Doran, is that this sense that we have got to do something together. And that requires us all to call it out. Because a lot of those

0: things that you got the messages, they'll have come, it's this anonymous social media. Yeah. It allows people or bots to say the most disgusting things with no fear or, you know, concern about any repercussions.
1: Okay, we have to leave it there. Thank you, Joe. Thank you, Sarana. And most of all, thank you to you, Rabbi Doran. I want to shake you by the hand. Thank you very much for speaking out.
2: Appreciate
1: truly,
2: it.
1: Truly mean that. It's very, very moving. Thanks for all the work you do. And thanks for coming to see us here tonight in Westminster on GB News. Thank you. Coming up in just a moment's time, a prison in Wales has been slammed as Britain's wokest jail after it emerged that cons can wear neurodiversity passports. That means screws have to use the cons' preferred pronouns. Inmates at HMB Usk also get yoga and even crochet classes. Here's the question, have they then lost the plot?
3: Dinner under the stars tonight?
4: That reminds me of our travel insurance.
3: You mean All Clear Skies?
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6: If you're heading to northern Italy or southern France, then expect some thunderstorms over the next few days. But for most of the Mediterranean, it's set to stay fair and dry and mostly sunny. Although temperatures will be a little bit below par for the time of year, it should still feel pleasantly warm in the sunshine across Portugal and Spain. We do run into those heavy showers, though, for the Balkans and particularly northern parts of Italy. But further south, many parts of Greece and Turkey will be turning increasingly dry over the next few days, with some sunshine around as well. And temperatures around average, so feeling warm in the sunshine.
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14: Buckle up, Britain. It's going to be quite a ride. Votes are being cast and counts are gearing up in elections across the country. Everything could change. From the first result to the inevitable aftermath, we'll be across it all. Vote 2026. The people decide. From 11 p.m. Thursday night, only on GB News, Britain's news channel.
15: Does Chopper need a coffee?
1: And welcome back to GB News Tonight with me, Martin Dorby. Now, a prison in Wales has been blasted as Britain's wokest jail after it emerged that inmates there can carry so-called neurodiversity passports. And that tells staff everything from what makes them anxious to which pronouns they want to be addressed by that day in prison. Well, HMP USC at that prison, prisoners can flag sensitivities like noise or bright lights, even how they express distress. Now, it's all part of a wider push on so-called well-being, which also includes yoga classes, crocheting classes, and even a sensory garden complete with comfort dogs. Well, they're calling it the Wokey Chokey. And I'm joined now by my panel, the former Conservative MP and Minister Sir Anil J. Wardner, and the journalist and the former press editor Paddy Ashdown, Joe Phillips. And as State of the Nation is up next, as usual, homing interview is Sir Jacob Rees-Mogg. Welcome to you all. Let's start with you, Joe Phillips. A lot of people thinking this is just going soft. You should be in prison to repent, repay. Should you really be getting crochet lessons?
0: Well, I don't know when they're crocheting. I think, you know, spoken to Charlie Taylor, His Majesty's Inspector of Prisons, on this show many, many times. Prison doesn't work for a variety of reasons, and people are locked up for many, many hours a day with nothing meaningful to do. If this is actually a way of helping people and dealing with people and dealing with things that may cause violent situations which make it difficult for prison staff, then I'm all for it. If they're learning to do stuff and it's calmer and a better environment, that's got to be better for everybody.
1: Sir Anil, pronoun passports for prisoners. Have they then lost the plot?
2: Yes, this is bizarre. Look, I mean, as far as I'm concerned, prison does work because prison can protect the public from potentially dangerous people, and we shouldn't be afraid to say that. But where I will agree with Joe is that it's right that people who wish to be rehabilitated are given the chance to do so. And so whether that's through education and certain skills that would actually help them achieve jobs in the future so that they don't fall back into a life of crime, whether that's them finding faith, which might be helpful to them in course correcting. Those sorts of things are meaningful. But the idea that crochet is going to stop someone reoffending, I mean, that's just bonkers.
0: But, you know, gardening is well known to be a good thing. There are lots and lots of people. You know, you should get Lord Timpson on, who has made a really good habit, a practice of employing ex-offenders. They're going to be much more employable and much more easily absorbed back into society. And I hear what Ranulph says about protecting the public, but there's not much point in putting people in prison and then releasing them having learnt more criminal tropes.
2: Oh, but that's a reason not to have the very short sentences that we have for very serious offenders, and that's a bigger problem.
1: Okay, so Jacob Rees-Mogg, I'd like to bring you in now. Before we get to what's on your menu tonight, sir, I'd like to ask your opinion, if I may, on rising anti-Semitism in the United Kingdom. We did a very concerning poll on the show earlier on by Policy Exchange, which showed that British Muslims are twice as likely to express anti-Jewish opinions versus the general population. We had a rabbi in the studio a moment ago, sat in that very chair, who just got back from Auschwitz, who published a picture of a swastika that had been carved into the stone at Auschwitz. And instead of getting humanity, he was met with a barrage of vile anti-Semitic response. We've got a huge problem. Is the government, is Sir Keir Starmer, doing enough to tackle it?
16: I think it's very difficult, and I actually have some sympathy with Keir Starmer. I think Keir Starmer is as hostile to anti-Semitism as we all are in this room. But governments can't legislate certain problems away. It's a cultural issue, and it's how do you change the culture so that people stop behaving in an anti-Semitic way or believing that anti-Semitic comments and behaviours are allowable in our society, and you then need to enforce the law that currently exists. I think we have been weak on enforcing the law that currently exists. I think the police have been weak in that, and that goes back to when the Conservatives were in office. I think Starmer calling people together is a good first step, but it needs a fundamental cultural change. Education, a reminder of the horrors of Auschwitz, of what terrible things can happen when words turn into action and turns into a genocide. And we need to know about that so that we can stop it. It's worth remembering that in the Ottoman Empire, the Jews lived peaceably with the Muslims for hundreds of years. It's not axiomatically a Muslim problem. It is a current problem within the Muslim community. And that, I think, is a point we need to differentiate.
1: Superb thoughts. Now, Sir Jacob Rees-Mogg, of course, State of the Nation is up next. You've got a quick minute. What's on your menu, sir?
16: Well, Tony Blair has suddenly turned against net zero. Now, as the Climate Change Act came in just after he had stopped being Prime Minister, he's very much the architect, the midwife, I suppose, of all this net zero nonsense. And now he's saying we actually need to concentrate on getting the economy going and having cheap and plentiful supplies of energy, sort of thing that I've been saying for years, others on the right have been saying for years, and now New Labour's moving against it. I think this is really important because people in the country are fed up with paying very high prices, seeing jobs moved abroad, no benefit to the environment, offshoring everything. And now, not only the worm is turning, but Sir Tony is turning.
1: Superb stuff. State of the Nation is up next. Thank you, Serrano. Thank you, Joe Phillips. I'll be back tomorrow at 3 p.m. Up next, State of the Nation with Sir Jacob Rees-Mogg.
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18: Hello again and welcome to the latest update from the Met Office for GB News. We'll see cloud and some showers move southwestwards overnight, leaving clear spells in the north and east. And it's here where we'll see a return of overnight frosts. Gardeners beware. In between high pressure and low pressure at the moment, the UK is experiencing colder northerly winds behind this cold front, which is sending an area of cloud and some showers southwestwards. So overnight, I expect Western Scotland, Northern Ireland, Wales and some southern and western parts of England to see a lot of cloud and further showers at times. Elsewhere, it's drier and it's clearer and colder. Temperatures in main urban areas down to the low single figures. In some sheltered rural spots, especially across eastern Scotland, northeast England, several degrees below freezing as we begin Wednesday. So a chilly start, potential for a damaging frost, but plenty of sunny spells for the east of England, cloudier further west across Wales and the southwest. Some showers once again. Northern Ireland, likewise, some showery rain first thing. Those showers extending into western Scotland, where it's frost-free, but the east of Scotland, that's where we'll see the lowest temperature during the morning with -3, -4 Celsius possible, although through the morning those temperatures quickly rise because that's where the sunniest skies will be. And in fact, there'll be some decent sunny spells through eastern parts of the country on Wednesday. I think the cloud will thicken in the east of England by the afternoon with some showers here, but the bulk of the showers will be out towards western fringes of the country. However, wherever you are, it's going to be a colder day. Temperatures in some northern areas not extending into the double figures. Now, Thursday brings with it low pressure towards the northwest of Scotland, and that will send stronger breezes and some more persistent rain into the far northwest of Scotland, and more extensive showers elsewhere, although they will avoid the southeast. And then during Friday and into the weekend, it turns a little warmer once again, but we're never far from areas of showers.
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3: 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UK only. Entrance must be 18 or over. Lines close at 4 p.m. on the 26th of June. This is a network giveaway. Entries will be pooled. 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
4: Hello, good evening. It's me, Jacob Rees-Mogg, on State of the Nation. Tonight, Sir Tony Blair has criticised the government's net zero plans, arguing that while decarbonisation is essential, it cannot be pursued in isolation, warning that the priority for energy should be abundant, secure and affordable. With threats to his leadership continuing, his future in peril and approval ratings at historic lows, is it time Sir Keir Starmer paid attention to the most successful Labour Prime Minister in history? Also tonight...
5: The new surcharge will raise over £400 million by 2031.
4: What is the government's plan for tax? New analysis shows Rachel Reeves' mansion tax could cost nearly £400 million before raising any money for the Treasury. And concerns about property sales may affect stamp duty and inheritance tax revenues, while valuation costs add to the bill. Meanwhile, reports suggest that a stealth tax on food packaging could be dropped to help shoppers with the cost of living. Is there any plan for tax and spend at all? And...
6: totally reset relations with the EU. That's good for our economy, good for defence and security, good for the work that we need to do on energy.
4: The Prime Minister's commitment to Europe has been further revealed as claims circulate that he's going to commit another £1 billion a year for closer ties, on top of £900 million for Erasmus, £4 to £5 billion for defence contracts, and billions lost through giving away our fish. Why would we want to return into the EU fold with even less power than before Brexit? Plus...
7: well, for far too long, renters in this country have been living in insecurity, never knowing when they're going to be kicked out of their home, never knowing when they're going to get yet another unaffordable rent rise.
4: Last week, the Renters' Rights Act became law by ending landlords' right to impose no-fault evictions and less power over the land they own. I'll be joined by a lady whose experience with a nightmare tenant raises serious concerns about the potential repercussions of this legislation and worries that difficulties faced by exploited landlords has been ignored. State of the Nation starts now.

0: I'll also be joined by my panel, Westminster's dynamic duo, the former Conservative special advisor, Claire Pearsall, and GB News' senior political commentator and lefty, Nigel Nelson. As ever, let me know what you think. Mailmog at gbnews.com, but now it's your favourite time of the day. It's the News Bulletin with Sophia Wensler.
1: Jacob, thank you. Good evening. Your headlines at 2 minutes past eight. President Donald Trump has been speaking from the Oval Office in the last few hours, saying Iran knows what not to do in terms of violating the ceasefire. He said the US has control of the Strait of Hormuz and that Iran has a choice to make.
2: We have a situation where we have total control. It's like a piece of steel. Nobody's going to challenge the blockade. And I think it's working out very well. We're going to see. I can say this. Iran wants to make a deal.
1: It comes after U.S. Defense Secretary Pete Hegseth said the U.S.-Iran ceasefire is not over, despite America and Iran launching attacks in the key oil route. Earlier, Iran's top negotiator warned the U.S. that he said, "We are just getting started." Hate crime prosecutions are set to be fast-tracked due to a deeply troubling rise in anti-Semitic incidents. That's according to the chief prosecutor for England and Wales. It comes after Downing Street said Keir Starmer is determined to make Jewish people feel safe again in Britain. It follows a series of attacks on Jewish communities, including the Golders Green terror incident and recent arson attacks. At a summit on anti-Semitism held in Number 10, the Prime Minister said this is not just a security issue, but a wider fight against hatred and extremism. He also warned Iran and any other country that attempts to fuel violence, division or anti-Semitism in Britain will not be tolerated. A young mother who was killed when her ex-boyfriend forced his way into her house with an explosive device has been named as 35-year-old Joanne Shaw. Miss Shaw died on Sunday at her home in Bristol when 41-year-old Ryan Kelly detonated an explosive device. Mr. Kelly also died. Armed officers were called to a domestic-related incident in Sterncourt Road around 6 a.m. on Sunday, and there was an explosion at around 6:30 a.m. shortly before they arrived. They are treating Ms. Shaw's death as a homicide. A sick British crew member is expected to be airlifted off the cruise ship at the centre of a rat-borne virus outbreak. More than 20 British passengers are trapped on board the MV Hondius, which has been stranded in Cape Verde Islands since Sunday after the outbreak of the hantavirus. It comes as Keir Starmer says the government is putting plans in place for the onward travel of Britons stuck aboard the ship. Three people have died and a British man who tested positive for the virus remains critically ill in hospital in Johannesburg. It's also now being reported there may be some human-to-human transmission among close contacts on the vessel. Half-term holidays are under threat as airlines have cancelled 13,000 flights scheduled to run this month. Carriers have axed almost 2 million seats from busy May flight schedules. That's according to data compiled by the aviation analytics firm Cirium. Airlines have also switched to smaller aircrafts in an effort to conserve increasingly scarce jet fuel. The revelation comes amid growing concerns about a kerosene shortage in Europe and the UK, triggered by the Iran war. Those are the latest GB News headlines. Now it's back to Jacob.
0: Well, welcome back to State of the Nation. Tony Blair suddenly becomes a right-wing hero. Could you believe it? He has said that we need to have an energy policy that gives people abundant and cheap energy rather than following net zero. And I agree with him. Nobody ever votes to be cold and poor. And Tony Blair was remarkably good at winning elections in 1997, in 2001, and in 2005. He's the only Labour leader ever to have won three significant majorities. Only Harold Wilson competes with him, and he won three elections, but only one big majority, and not in succession. Will the government listen? Because we've got a situation where we have simply offshored our emissions. We've made our energy expensive and we have undermined our economy. Remember this one fact. In 2000, UK GDP per capita was about 90% of that in the US. Now, 26 years later, it is 60% of that in the US. And in the same time, our electricity prices have gone from being broadly the same to four times higher than the average. You see the connection. Our net zero policies are making us cold and poor. They are undermining the ability we have for one generation to be more prosperous than the next. We are falling down the league of tables globally for GDP per capita. Our industry is disappearing. Our steel industry has basically gone. And then the government taxes you more to give subsidies to industries to keep them going, having priced them out of the market through the energy prices that have pushed prices up. There is no proper plan for cheap energy. It is on the never, never, the assumption that renewables will eventually be cheap, but they're not because they're unreliable and they require gas on standby, which is fundamentally expensive. So Tony Blair, an election winner, understands what this country needs. It needs plentiful, abundant, cheap energy. Then we can thrive and prosper and grow economically. But I have a nasty feeling Ed Miliband isn't listening. He is persevering with his ideological crusade that is making us cold and poor. As ever, let me know what you think. mailmoggetgmnews.com. But I'm now joined by a friend of the programme, the climate journalist Donoghue McCarthy, and my panel, Nigel Nelson and Claire Pearsall. Donoghue, this is really interesting from Blair, because whatever his faults, and I've certainly adumbrated a few of them over the years, he's always been quite good at having his finger on the pulse of political opinion. Does it worry you, as a climate activist, that the mood of the country is turning against net zero?
3: Polls have shown a significant majority of the British public support climate action. But this report by Tony Blair, have you read it?
0: Not all of it, no.
3: I've read all of it. It's a paean to net zero. What is he saying is, yes, we need abundant energy and it needs to be cheap energy. And what does he say to do that? He says we need to maximise integration in European grid. We speed up the switch to EVs. We need to speed up the switch to electric heating. And he says we need to make Europe electrostate by integrating our electric grids.
0: Crucially, he's recognising that we're not there yet, and that in the process of getting there, we shouldn't have expensive energy. So the whole basis of net zero, which has been to price people out of the energy market, is one that he is challenging.
3: No, you haven't read the report.
0: The
3: report says what Europe did is it went full speed ahead to produce huge amounts of green, cheap electricity.
0: Which hasn't turned out to be cheap.
3: Let me finish. But it failed to build the grid and the storage to maximise the cheapness of the renewables.
0: But that
3: what he's really pointing out
0: is
3: the huge failure of the Tory privatisation of the national grid, because the national grid is taking £5 billion profits and failing to build the storage and the grid needed to have cheap energy. It's a disgrace.
0: There isn't any storage around. Battery storage is extremely expensive.
3: That's not true.
0: It is true.
3: What about California? One of the largest economies in the world.
0: California has extremely expensive energy, and everyone's leaving California to go to Florida and Texas.
3: California has one of the largest economies in the world, one of the most successful economies in the world.
0: No, it's not.
3: And 8% of their electricity is already coming from batteries.
0: California's economy has been declining sharply as people leave to pay lower taxes in Texas and Florida and get lower energy prices. California is going through the same trouble as European economies, and the German economy, going headlong for net zero, has declined by 8% in comparison to the UK economy since we voted to leave the European Union. All these high prices have been a disaster. So what you're
3: saying is that
0: Tony Blair's report is classic Tony Blair. He's saying two things at the same time.
3: No.
0: The crucial one is that we should have abundant and cheap energy,
3: yes,
0: and that it's not all about getting to net zero.
3: No, what he's saying is we need abundant and cheap energy. All three of us agree on that. And he's saying the way to achieve it is four things. an integrated European market, speed up the electrification of our homes and transport, speed up the transfer to green industry, and finally to make sure that that's done cheaply by having storage and grids.
0: But getting to...
3: That is his formula.
0: But it's not done cheaply by the grid. The grid is enormously expensive, as you know.
3: The upgrade
0: of the grid is into the hundreds of billions.
3: The national grid... is taking around £5 billion in profit.
0: But £5 billion is trivial.
3: It's around the equivalent of what is required in investment between now and 2030, according to the
0: National
3: Grid.
0: That's simply not right. It's a multiple of that to upgrade the grid, because you're fundamentally changing the grid, as you know, from a hub-and-spoke mechanism to a spoke-and-spoke mechanism. That is enormously expensive. It's a fundamental change of how the grid has been run since it was established.
3: What I find very extraordinary about your approach is you as a free marketeer, you only look at one side. You look at the investment costs. You never look at the benefits. Because when you build renewables, you don't have to buy gas.
0: Actually, as an investor, I'm looking at the opportunity cost, that if you spend hundreds of billions on upgrading the grid, whereas you could spend a relatively modest amount to keep a hub-and-spoke mechanism working, you are wasting those billions that could be spent on effective investment in other areas, or on cheaper energy, or on nuclear, on all sorts of things.
3: New gas at the moment is more expensive than all of the renewables put together.
0: But you know this isn't true.
3: The international energy.
0: But you know this isn't true. This is assuming that the standby cost of gas is absorbed by gas, but that's nonsense. It should logically be absorbed by the renewables.
3: Do you know how much we saved last year by renewables, meaning that we didn't have to buy and burn gas? We saved £7 billion last year, and in March alone, with the grid...
0: If we saved all this money, why do we have the most expensive electricity in the world?
3: You know why? Because we're linked to the gas price.
0: No, it's not.
3: Because we've actually got to pay for the failures of the grid.
0: Let me bring the panel in. Claire, come bring some arbitration to this conversation.
4: Well, I do find myself sort of agreeing with the premise of the Blair report. I haven't read the entire report, but... I do see the need to have green energy. What I don't see the need for is a push to EVs and solar and wind as the first resort, which is what the current government is looking at, because that is only going to make us poorer. It isn't going to work in more rural areas. And you're shaking your head, but it doesn't. Where I live, we cannot have the kind of grid capacity for EVs in everybody's house, because we don't live in a traditional place where everybody has a driveway and can link up successfully. So it isn't going to work.
3: We don't have the public transport either.
4: So we are reliant upon petrol or diesel vehicles. If you're going to make that a sort of a thing for everybody to change to EVs, which is what the government wants, then where has the investment gone if you're going to put it into grids and making EV connections a lot easier? But you're not. I mean, the government just isn't doing that. So you're never going to make it happen. Whereas we've now got all of these levies going on top of gas and electricity bills, which are just making people poorer. People cannot afford to heat their homes currently. It is only going to get worse.
3: So do you know that most of the levies on our electricity bill are brown Tory taxes? The actual wholesale price, including renewables, is a third of your domestic bill. All the rest are £500 cost for profiteering for the national grid, £100 for constraint because they didn't build the grid. But for rural homes, they actually can put in solar and provide the electricity for their own EV.
0: I'm going to have to interrupt you without getting Nigel in, because I know Nigel's way to be green is to get Claire to do the driving, and then he gets out of that way. But we've got to go to Sophia Wensler for some breaking news. This is very exciting. Edge of your seat stuff.
1: Jacob, thank you. We can cross now live to Washington, where the US Secretary of State Marco Rubio is holding a briefing from the White House briefing room.
5: International waterways, no country can control them. There is no international law that allows you to say, I'm going to put mines in an international body of water and I'm going to blow up ships that don't listen to us and try to go through. That's what Iran is doing. This is a criminal act. And someone needs to do something about it. Something needs to be done. It's completely illegal, completely illegitimate, and completely unacceptable. And that's why the United States military is guiding stranded commercial ships safely through the strait and is working to restore freedom of navigation and putting an end to these efforts to the global economy hostage. So far, as a proof of concept and as a proof of function, two U.S. flag merchant ships have successfully transferred the Strait of Hormuz in the first stages of this project, and they're now safely on their way. The U.S. military is deploying the necessary assets to extend this defensive umbrella over commercial shipping. But there should be no mistake. And as I said this already, this is a defensive operation. I want to reiterate that point. This is important to understand. If no shots are fired at these ships and no shots are fired at us, we're not firing shots. But if we're fired on, we will respond, and we will respond with lethal efficiency. The assets supporting this project, by the way, include guided missile destroyers, over 100 land and sea-based aircraft, multi-domain unmanned platforms, and 15,000 of the finest military service members on the planet. These forces have already destroyed, as I told you earlier, I thought it was six, it's seven Iranian fast boats that failed to heed our warnings. And by fast boats, we're talking about, you know, some of these things look like Boston whalers. Okay, these are not like Navy ships. But nonetheless, they come fast at these boats, try to swarm them, try to harm them. We're not going to let that happen. So seven of them now sit at the bottom of the sea, along with, by the way, the rest of Iran's Navy. That's where you can find their Navy today. And we're going to continue to systematically clear this passageway through the straits to restore freedom of navigation. Now, while this project steadily progresses, Operation Economic Fury, continues to impose maximum pressure on the Iranian regime and what remains of their already frail economy. Today, inflation in Iran is 70%, and their currency is in total and complete freefall. U.S. sanctions enforcement is stepping up. It's moving in lockstep with the naval blockade to degrade Iran's capacity to generate, to move, and repatriate revenue. It directly targets the regime's primary revenue lifelines. The blockade alone is costing Iran as much as $500 million a day in lost revenue. 90% of total Iranian trade has been halted, causing permanent damage to Iran's oil infrastructure as wells are forced to shut in. Again, all of this is in response to their piracy. Okay, it cannot be that you have these straits and they blow up any ship that moves, and the only ships they get to go through are theirs. You can't have a situation in which the straits are closed to everyone else, but they benefit from the piracy. Can't happen. That's why the blockade is in place, and that's why these sanctions are crippling them. Any foreign financial, and by the way, Treasury is now identifying and cutting off every dollar of revenue that's flowing to this regime. And so, look, any foreign financial institution or commercial actor that enables Iran's sanctions evasion is going to face secondary sanctions exposure and a loss of access to the U.S. financial system. As President Trump has said, and the facts clearly bear out, the United States of America holds all the cards. There is no scenario here in which if they decide to join a ladder of escalation, they wind up getting the last say. But our preference is for these straits to be opened to the way they're supposed to be opened, back to the way it was. Anyone can use it, no mines in the water, nobody paying tolls. That's what we have to get back to, and that's the goal here. Every day the conflict continues, however, our leverage on Iran will continue to increase, and their position will continue to weaken, especially as the blockade really begins to bite in conjunction with the sanctions. So look, the time's come for Iran to make a sensible choice. And it's not easy for them to do that, obviously, because they have a fracture in their own leadership system. And apart from that, I mean, the top people in that government are, to say the least, they're insane in the brain. And so we need to address that, and it's difficult because it's hard to get past that in their system. But it's important for them to make a sensible choice and the one that's right for their people. The president, our president, has proven time and again that his preference is peace. But Iran must accept the reality of this situation and come to the negotiation table and accept terms that are good for them, but ultimately good for the world. The diplomatic path, if there's a real diplomatic path, I'm not sure it's going to be one, but if there's a real diplomatic path and we continue to explore it, Steve and Jared are working on that very hard. If there is one there, it could be one that leads them to reconstruction, to prosperity and to stability and to not posing a threat to the world. The alternative is growing isolation, economic collapse, and ultimately total defeat. I know what the right choice is for Iran. I hope that the people over there making decisions will make the right one. The last point I would make, and it really is important for them to understand this, is they really shouldn't test the will of the United States, at least not under President Donald Trump. He has proven time and again that he will back up what he says. And if they test him, ultimately they will lose. The hard way, the easy way, the long way, the short way, they will lose. And with that, it's time for your questions. So, Catherine, why don't we start with you first?
6: Hi, Catherine Herridge. I'm an independent journalist. Secretary Rubio, have you seen any recent indications that Iran is willing to give up its nuclear weapons program
7: that is credible, verifiable, and that would lead...
1: Marco Rubio speaking there in Washington. Now, let's go back to Jacob. Marco Rubio speaking there in Washington. Now, let's go back to Jacob.

0: Is there a clear plan for tax and spend? New analysis suggests Rachel Reeves' proposed mansion tax cost the Treasury nearly £400 million before it raises a penny. By way of comparison, VAT and PAY income tax costs less than 0.5% of revenue realised to collect, whereas this would be 100% of the first year's revenue, if not more. Officials warn it may also affect stamp duty and inheritance tax revenues, while the cost of valuing properties adds further pressure. The Liberal Democrats have previously attacked the mansion tax proposals, despite having suggested one during the coalition government. The Conservative have called it a burglar's charter, and Reform's Richard Tice said it would break the whole economy. Meanwhile, ministers are reportedly considering abolishing a stealth tax on food and packaging amid growing concerns over the cost of living crisis. So is there any plan for taxation? Well, my dynamic duo is still with me, Nigel Nelson and Claire Pearsall. Nigel, as you didn't get a word in edgeways in the last discussion, I'll come to you first. One of the things about taxation is the efficiency of the cost of collection. Now, I accept that this $400 billion is over the long term, but the average cost of collection by the Inland Revenue is under 1%. The efficient taxes, it is under 0.5%. If you have a tax that has a 100% first year rate, it is 100 years before you're getting to a sensible level as you offset that of cost of collection. This is a really silly tax.
1: Well, I mean, first of all, in principle, I always think that you should tax wealth rather than work. And in this country, we do it the other way around. Work is taxed at a higher rate. So in principle, in favour of the tax. We don't know if these figures are right. We don't know if they're estimates. We don't know if it'll add up to that. I mean, the question, what the Treasury say is that out of 6,000 homes worth over 2 million, they're expecting about 90 of those not to be sold out of 6,000. So it's actually a very small amount. So at the moment...
0: That's a secondary issue. That's the issue of non-collection because of behavioural changes.
1: And every tax will have a behavioural change.
0: That's right, which the Treasury says is less than some independent analysis. But this is £400 million to set the system up, to get it going, to do the valuations.
1: Well, £120 million for the valuation. So the rest of that £400 million is made up, if those figures are right, in lost tax, because the behavioural change will be a lot greater than the Treasury seem to think.
0: Which seems to me to be very likely, that people aren't going to volunteer to give extra tax to the Treasury if they can avoid it.
2: No, absolutely. And I think you're going to see an awful lot of valuations of properties downgraded. People aren't going to be moving. So therefore, you're going to stagnate the property market, which is, you know, all well and good.
1: But cheaper prices are good for buyers, though, aren't they?
2: But you won't see the properties move. People are not going to put them up for sale just in case they come across an arbitrary target set by the government. So I don't think it is good for the property market whatsoever. But it does, as Jacob said, highlights the fact that our taxation system in this country is incredibly inflexible. It is very, very expensive to run, and it grinds to a halt as soon as something new comes along because people can't get their heads around it. I have a lot of dealings with people in constituencies who have been dragged into the taxation system, and the system cannot cope with those small returns. How is it going to cope with a whole new valuation banding for property?
1: Well, I mean, I think that council tax, for instance, is high time it was revalued. The fact that it's not been changed since it was first introduced is obviously ridiculous. But going back to the basic point about the tax itself, if you have a system in this country where somebody who pays 40% income tax only pays 24% capital gains. Capital gains is the growth in wealth. 50% of that goes to 5,000 people only. We've got the whole tax system completely around the wrong way.
2: So essentially what you're saying is tax people that have money more.
0: But Nigel,
2: first.
0: Wealth taxes are the most economically ineffective taxes. Yeah. That they discourage economic activity, they encourage people to stay in bad investments. Because a capital gains tax is fundamentally a voluntary tax. You don't have to sell the asset. Therefore, you hold on to a suboptimal asset, because if you say it's 25% makes the maths a bit easier. You have to get a 33% increase in your asset to get back to zero. Therefore, you've got a lot of downside protection from the tax So you sit on bad assets, therefore you don't invest in good new companies, therefore the economy doesn't grow in an optimal way. Income taxes, there's a cash flow associated which is compulsory, and therefore they're very easy taxes to raise. This is why I think this is so stupid, because they haven't thought through the structure of a tax system. And a tax that is very expensive to collect and affects a very small number of people is virtue signaling. It's not a considered approach to how you tax an economy.
1: Would you agree with the basic principle that we should be taxing wealth rather than income?
0: No, I wouldn't, because wealth doesn't necessarily have a cash flow associated to it. So if you have a 2% tax on properties worth over £10 million, somebody can't sell, if they've got a property worth £20 million, £200,000 worth of a house. So where do they get that money from? Whereas with VAT and with income taxes, there is a cash flow associated with it.
1: Because it's easy to collect. Is the only argument it's easy to collect?
0: No, it's not. It's not any easy to collect.
1: You would accept that people in this country, or the wealthy, are getting wealthier.
0: No, I wouldn't, because actually...
1: How do you explain the Sunday Times rich list where
0: most of those are foreign.
1: Well,
0: So they're getting richer, but they volunteer to be here.
1: They're in this country.
0: They volunteer to be here, so they can just go.
1: And the 200 richest companies, back in 1989, when the list was started, were worth $42 billion. Now it's more than $700 billion.
0: Not that I mind about this. I don't think it's an important factor in taxation, but wealth inequality in this country is slightly lower rather than slightly higher than it was 15 years ago.
1: Well,
0: so I mean, I don't think that should be an objective
1: but
0: of tax.
1: Riches have changed. I mean, back then, the Queen was the richest person in the country.
0: But that was a miscalculation.
1: Now the King is 238th.
0: But that was a miscalculation because they included all the Royal Art Collection, which is basically unsaleable in the Crown
1: which
0: Jewels.
1: Which we owned.
0: It was parallel nonsense.
2: But it is the politics of envy, isn't it? This is a Labour government that doesn't want people to do well and to make those decisions for themselves. It just wants to take that money off of them. If you have a property that is then valued at a higher price and you've lived in it for 25, 30, 35 years, suddenly you're being told, well, you're wealthy and you're going to have to pay the difference. Something that I just find abhorrent in this government, that it will look to those people. It's always those people over there with the deepest pockets. So therefore,
1: but it's only extending council tax, isn't it?
2: Well, council tax is wrong in the first place.
0: We're going to have to move on. I must confess, I have a sneaking suspicion I'm going to be caught by this tax, but there we go. I don't expect your hearts to bleed for me unduly, but all contributions gratefully received. Coming up in just a moment, the Prime Minister's commitment to Europe has been revealed further, as claims circulate he's going to commit another £1 billion of your money a year for closer ties, on top of £900 million for Erasmus. Why would we want to return to the EU fold with even less power than before Brexit?
3: Dinner under the stars tonight?
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6: If you're heading to northern Italy or southern France, then expect some thunderstorms over the next few days. But for most of the Mediterranean, it's set to stay fair and dry and mostly sunny. Although temperatures will be a little bit below par for the time of year, it should still feel pleasantly warm in the sunshine across Portugal and Spain. We do run into those heavy showers, though, for the Balkans and particularly northern parts of Italy. But further south, many parts of Greece and Turkey will be turning increasingly dry over the next few days, with some sunshine around as well. And temperatures around average, so feeling warm in the sunshine.
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7: Hello again and welcome to the latest update from the Met Office for GB News. We'll see cloud and some showers move southwestwards overnight, leaving clear spells in the north and east. And it's here where we'll see a return of overnight frosts. Gardeners beware. In between high pressure and low pressure at the moment, the UK is experiencing colder northerly winds behind this cold front, which is sending an area of cloud and some showers southwestwards. So overnight, I expect Western Scotland, Northern Ireland, Wales and some southern and western parts of England to see a lot of cloud and further showers at times. Elsewhere, it's drier and it's clearer and colder. Temperatures in main urban areas down to the low single figures. In some sheltered rural spots, especially across eastern Scotland, northeast England, several degrees below freezing as we begin Wednesday. So a chilly start, potential for a damaging frost, but plenty of sunny spells for the east of England, cloudier further west across Wales and the southwest. Some showers once again. Northern Ireland, likewise, some showery rain first thing. Those showers extending into western Scotland, where it's frost-free, but the east of Scotland, that's where we'll see the lowest temperatures during the morning, with -3, -4 Celsius possible. Although through the morning, those temperatures quickly rise because that's where the sunniest skies will be. And in fact, there'll be some decent sunny spells through eastern parts of the country on Wednesday. I think the cloud will thicken in the east of England by the afternoon with some showers here, but the bulk of the showers will be out towards western fringes of the country. However, wherever you are, it's going to be a colder day. Temperatures in some northern areas not extending into the double figures. Now, Thursday brings with it low pressure towards the northwest of Scotland, and that will send stronger breezes and some more persistent rain into the far northwest of Scotland, and more extensive showers elsewhere, although they will avoid the southeast. And then during Friday and into the weekend, it turns a little warmer once again, but we're never far from areas of showers.
8: No persecuted Christian should have to walk alone. Hi, my name is Pat Allerton, and I'm the vicar of St. Peter's Notting Hill in London. I'm a supporter of Help the Persecuted. War has erupted across the Middle East. 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
0: The Prime Minister is facing new questions about the UK's relationship with Europe. Keir Starmer is reportedly committing another £1 billion a year to secure closer ties with the EU as part of his post-Brexit reset. Britain has already recommitted to the Erasmus scheme, costing up to £8 billion over its lifetime to fund foreign students coming here, with little reward for our own citizens. The Prime Minister says more integration would boost jobs, support Ukraine and strengthen the economy. But does it risk leaving Britain at the behest of EU rules with even less say than before Brexit? Well, over to my panel, Nigel Nelson and Claire Pearsall. Claire, they're just squandering money, aren't they?
2: Well, of course they are. I mean, this is Keir Starmer, who desperately wants to be back in the European Union.
1: Which we're not going to, but is willing to
2: throw an awful lot of money in their direction for very little in return. And all I can see is that we would be paying yet more money into a system that we have absolutely no say over, but would have to adopt the rules of back in this country. So show me the benefits to it, because okay. I cannot see
1: okay.
2: it.
1: Okay. Well, first of all, we don't know it'll be a billion pounds. That's up for negotiation. What we're talking about is a reset at the moment, so still to be negotiated with us that amount. But the idea that we will be offered a deal that will be better than EU member states and Switzerland, who have to pay in to be in the single market, is obviously nonsense. We're going to have to pay something. The question for the Prime Minister is to work out whatever we pay, we get a benefit from it.
0: But why is it nonsense? Surely they should pay us, because we have a huge trade deficit with them. Free trade is much more useful to them than it is to us.
1: But we're joining a club, and we have to obey.
0: We voted to leave the club.
1: Well, we're not.
0: So he does want to rejoin.
2: We've got him on it now. That's it. Everybody's seen it, because I think every turn you look, the government is looking for ever closer ties, and the Erasmus scheme, which is essentially going to be for middle-class families to send their children out. It isn't going to help any social mobility, which apparently the government wishes to, we're sold to believe. All they're doing is making it more and more closely aligned with the European Union.
1: Yes, for good economic reasons. So the question comes...
2: What are they? Because I'm not seeing... Well, okay. And you're saying, well, it's not necessarily £1 billion, it's up for negotiation.
1: Well,
2: we've all seen how well the government...
1: If you're modelling it on what Switzerland pays compared to the size of Switzerland to us, then it is likely to be in that £1 billion area. But what it would get rid of is those sort of increases in, say, food prices that people don't notice. Well, since Brexit, food inflation has been about 25%.
0: Lower here than in the Eurozone. Exactly.
1: Yes, but £250 of that per household is caused by Brexit.
0: Rules. We allowed them to carry on trading with us freely, and we're now able to get cheaper food stuff from Australia and from the United States.
1: But we didn't, did we? If you were to bring in a consignment of meat, cheese, that would cost you £145 per consignment, adds up to £330 million a year. If we can get rid of things like that, that would be helpful.
0: But we're saving all the costs that we used to have on doing all that for our own supplies, which we didn't need to do. We're saving money domestically. We're just not protecting the European market anymore.
1: But we still have more trade with the EU than anywhere else. And on the basis of that, if we can cut down on those costs, surely that makes Brexit work better.
0: Well, we don't cumulatively have more trade with the EU. And where we've really been doing well in trade is in services, and where we've been growing rapidly since we've left with the whole of the world. And we can import more cheaply from Australia, New Zealand, the United States, Brazil.
1: We're still talking over 40%.
0: It's been falling.
1: It's been falling.
0: And we buy much more from them than they do from us.
1: I appreciate that. I appreciate that we do that. But we still have had the extra costs of those border controls that wouldn't be there had it not been for Brexit.
0: Any costs that we impose were voluntary by us. And when I actually had ministerial responsibility for this for a bit.
1: It was your fault.
0: No, it wasn't, because I opposed any of those extra costs. I said Europe was as safe yesterday as it is now today. And what's the point of these costs? And we didn't put those extra costs on. They've come later, but that's idiotic.
1: But they wouldn't be there. I mean, I'm not saying we should actually refight Brexit and go back into the EU. I'm not saying that.
0: But that's what Starmer wants to come later, but that's idiotic.
1: But they wouldn't be there. I mean, I'm not saying we should actually refight Brexit and go back into the EU. I'm not saying that.
0: But that's what Starmer wants

0: relabel marmalade. It's all this bonkers stuff coming from Europe, which we then pay for. It's mad.
1: But we always had had those things. I mean, as far as the food labelling goes, it seems quite sensible to actually label food what it is.
2: So you want to get rid of marmalade. I think, you know, yeah. This is another highlight of the Brexit wars, isn't it?
1: So this is like the banana argument, isn't it?
0: The banana argument was true. There was an EU regulation on the curvature of bananas.
1: But it never ended up applying there, did it?
0: It was an EU regulation.
1: But they realised it was a bit silly.
2: The vacuum cleaners, the brightness of my light bulbs, all of these things that we can
1: We're not going back in to accept all EU rules.
0: That's exactly what we're talking about.
1: We have to accept some single market rules, like Northern Ireland does. Northern Ireland hasn't packed up because of it.
2: About this, that we have to accept some rules. No, the whole point of leaving the European Union is we make our own rules and we abide by them.
1: And we made ourselves worse off because of it.
0: We didn't. There's no evidence for that.
1: There's plenty of evidence. No, the OBR reckons that we'd have growth of about 4%.
0: It's not the OBR. The OBR has simply agglomerated other people's studies. The German economy has declined relative to our economy by 8% since we voted to leave. The idea that we would massively have outperformed Germany if we'd remained in the European Union is just for the birds. It's not true.
1: But wages, for instance, are likely to be £400 a year on average.
0: Well, companies can't afford wages as they are. If they'd been another £400 higher, all our businesses would be out of business. Yes, We'd have even higher unemployment.
1: But if you're in France and Germany, by 2035, you would be £400 better off. I mean, the whole point of Brexit was to vote for sovereignty.
0: Yes.
1: You both got what you wanted, but the idea that there was some economic miracle is absolutely nonsense.
0: Oh, there's every economic miracle opportunity if we didn't have a socialist government. Precisely. Anyway, thank you to my dynamic duo. Coming up in just a moment, last week, the Renters' Rights Act became law, binding landlords' right to impose no fault evictions. I'll be joined by a lady whose experience with a nightmare tenant raises serious concerns about the potential repercussions for landlords of this legislation.
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11: Buckle up, Britain. 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Votes are being cast and counts are gearing up in elections across the country. Everything could change. from the first.

0: result to the inevitable aftermath. We'll be across it all. 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
1: Does Chopper need a coffee?
2: The new Renters' Rights Act became law last week, promising an end to so-called no-fault evictions. The legislation, introduced by the Conservatives, heaven help us, in 2022 and led by Angela Rayner since 2024, claims to protect tenants, give more security to renters and reduce homelessness. It's been supported by the Liberal Democrats, who introduced an amendment to prevent unfit properties being let to military families, while the Green Party want to end the system of private landlords altogether. Reform described it as a huge mistake and called it self-defeating. But what about the effect on landlords? The former BBC presenter Sally Jones says she's lost tens of thousands of pounds after a nightmare tenancy involving alleged animal neglect, property damage, and months of unpaid bills, despite repeated appeals to police, the RSPCA, and the local council. With landlords warming the system is already prejudiced against them, does the government need to consider landlords in its renters' legislation? Well, I'm joined now by Sally Jones, along with Nigel Nelson. So thank you for coming in. Could you set out what happened? Because you were letting property right next to where you lived. It was part of your area.
3: Yes, it was right next to the sort of rather rundown old farmhouse where we live in the Midlands. And we'd been letting a property which my husband had built when his business went under back in about 2000 for a number of years, right up to 5 years ago when the awful tenant arrived, but apparently very friendly and pleasant, and you know, her references seemed to stack up. She came with about 8 horses and ponies, a couple of little dogs, and seemed to be very helpful. My husband sadly was getting towards the latter stages of Alzheimer's at that point. I was relieved that she might help me run the stables, you know, be a bit of a support. During COVID, we even took her rent down a bit. And it started off, you know, she would miss the odd rent month and then pay it back bit by bit. She would forget to pay the utility bills, we'd remind her, and some of it would be paid back. But then about a year and a half ago, about last February, she suddenly stopped paying altogether, and things went from bad to worse. She'd already had loads more horses and ponies on the fields that we were letting to her. And the 2 dogs went up to 18 and then became 30, some of which were running riot within the cottage. I'd even allowed her parents to have 3 rooms of our house because I thought, you know, that the mother was being treated for cancer, apparently. I was trying to be kind and maybe get a bit more rent. So she was in quite bad arrears by then, but suddenly became incredibly abusive. And it appeared that she'd been leading up to this. So a lot of things went missing. Stupid things like gates and fences were stolen.
2: You tried to get her out and you found that nobody was helpful.
3: Nobody was helpful. I realised, having tried to be kind, I'd given her access to 6 extra stables for her horses to make a go of it. And I thought, I've got to bite the bullet and go to court now. And in the end, you know, very expensively, we finally managed to get a possession order after about 7 months. And at that point, it was obvious that she was going to sit tight. She'd been told by the council to stay and not to come out.
2: Do you think the Renters' Rights Bill would make this any worse? Because this has all happened under the old system. So what are your worries about the new system?
3: My worries are that we would have to prove to a judge that the abusive nature of her behaviour was such that she would definitely get her eviction, to be evicted. And I think it's going to take far, far longer to evict anyone, even if you do it the quicker but more expensive way via the High Court enforcement.
2: Because you suffered abuse and even you were pushed and shoved when some things were being removed from the property.
3: I was. This woman and one of her accomplices actually broke into our house. They got into our own area where I was storing some sofas which had belonged to her but by then were mine under the terms of the eviction. And I arrived back one day to find she'd broken in, and then they wrestled with me on camera, almost breaking my wrist. I'm a 71-year-old woman. These were young.
2: Nobody believes that. They think you're 21.
3: Oh, good. I'm so glad.
2: Even though they know you're poor who comes on this programme. They think it's miracles of modern science. So you were pushed, you were shoved, you didn't get the rent paid, and it still took 7 months on the current law to get the court to do anything. Was that because of the court's delays?
3: Court's delays, and then it was quite clear that it was going to be another, because she'd been told by the council to sit tight rather than on the possession date, which was in July, to come out, which she should have done. It then took another 3 months, even with the High Court enforcement, which is much quicker than bailiffs and county court.
2: And would you let the property again, or will you leave the market?
3: I will never let, via the periodic tenancies, which is what it will, the old short-held tenancy will become a periodic tenancy under the renters' rights.
2: Isn't this the problem, that people are going to leave the market, and therefore instead of giving rights to renters, what you end up doing is shrinking the market, which, if supply declines and demand remains constant, prices go up. It's worse for renters.
4: Well, I mean, as we talked about previously, there will be a behavioural change, and the question is how big that change will be. 30,000 people last year were evicted from their homes under the Section 21, the no-fault eviction. In Sally's case, it sounds to me that it's not the law that failed you, but the system, the people around it. So if now under the new system you can only get people out by going to court, the Section 8, certainly not paying rent would be a primary reason for a judge granting an eviction, and also damage to property, which is what Sally has suffered.
2: Section 21... had become something that only worked when the courts enforced it, because councils were saying to tenants, stick on because we won't house you otherwise, and that you got to the top of the housing queue if you're evicted, but you didn't if you left voluntarily.
4: Which is my point about
2: the system.
4: Is the system actually letting you down? What you've got under the Renters' Rights Act is what was a haphazard system now becomes a more structured one. Yes, it may take you some months to get somebody out, but at least you know that provided you've filled in the forms correctly, documented whatever they've been up to put before a judge, you should be able to get possession on the basis of that.
3: But you're going to need a solicitor to do that, to make sure that you've got it legally watertight, because the moment there's the slightest mistake in the landlord's legal submissions, it goes back to the beginning, and the tenants are very good at being prompted by the councils as to when there's been the slightest thing. It also takes about 15 months in parts of London because of delays with judges, or the lack of judges and delays in the system, for people to be evicted. I mean,
4: but a no-fault eviction wouldn't have helped you, would it?
3: Well, no, we were a Section 8.
4: That's what I mean. But so, yes, we still have under the new law.
2: But isn't this the problem that
3: difficult.
2: Michael Gove understood, that he wasn't going to introduce it until the court backlog had been sorted out? Because if you have a new system with the backlog, it's almost bound not to work.
4: Well, I mean, again, we're back to the problems with the system. Labour's manifesto promised to put the Renters' Rights Act into law at the very earliest opportunity. If anything, they're a bit late.
2: All right.
3: But 700 properties have been taken out of the private rent market every single day, 158,000 landlords.
2: I think that's the problem. People are leaving the market in droves. Anyway, we've got a statement from a spokesman for the Stratford-on-Avon Council, Shakespeare's Council, who said, advice is provided in accordance with housing law and statutory guidance. The District Council cannot comment on individual financial losses or ongoing disputes, one of my least favourite words, ongoing disputes between private parties or on matters that may be subject to legal proceedings. Well, that was interesting and helpful of them. How grateful we are. And their prose is almost up there with Shakespeare's. Anyway, that's all from me, but you've got GB News' very own William Shakespeare in the form of Patrick Christie's. Patrick the Wordsmith, what's on your programme this evening?
5: Well, loads on, Jacob. Some good news. A man who decided to break a police officer's spine with a sledgehammer in the name of Palestine has been found guilty, so we'll be talking about all of that, complete with video. And apparently Muslims are twice as likely to hold unfavourable views about Jews than the wider population. All of that and much more.
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7: Hello again and welcome to the latest update from the Met Office for GB News. We'll see cloud and some showers move southwestwards overnight, leaving clear spells in the north and east. And it's here where we'll see a return of overnight frosts. Gardeners beware. In between high pressure and low pressure at the moment, the UK is experiencing colder northerly winds behind this cold front, which is sending an area of cloud and some showers southwestwards. So overnight, I expect Western Scotland, Northern Ireland, Wales and some southern and western parts of England to see a lot of cloud and further showers at times. Elsewhere, it's drier and it's clearer and colder. Temperatures in main urban areas down to the low single figures. In some sheltered rural spots, especially across eastern Scotland, northeast England, several degrees below freezing as we begin Wednesday. So a chilly start, potential for a damaging frost, but plenty of sunny spells for the east of England, cloudier further west across Wales and the southwest. Some showers once again. Northern Ireland likewise, some showery rain first thing. Those showers extending into western Scotland where it's frost-free, but the east of Scotland, that's where we'll see the lowest temperature during the morning with -3, -4 Celsius possible, although through the morning those temperatures quickly rise because that's where the sunniest skies will be. And in fact, there'll be some decent sunny spells through eastern parts of the country on Wednesday. I think the cloud will thicken in the east of England by the afternoon with some showers here, but the bulk of the showers will be out towards western fringes of the country. However, wherever you are, it's going to be a colder day. Temperatures in some northern areas not extending into the double figures. Now, Thursday brings with it low pressure towards the northwest of Scotland, and that will send stronger breezes and some more persistent rain into the far northwest of Scotland, and more extensive showers elsewhere, although they will avoid the southeast. And then during Friday and into the weekend, it turns a little warmer once again, but we're never far from areas of showers.
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9: No persecuted Christian should have to walk alone. 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I'm a supporter of Help the Persecuted. 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
10: 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UK only. Entrance must be 18 or over. Lines close at 4 p.m. on the 26th of June. 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
5: That's what makes us the fearless champion of Britain. It's 9 p.m. I'm Patrick Christie's tonight. Guilty, the Palestine Action activist who smashed a sledgehammer into a police officer's spine. Also, another synagogue is set on fire. Plus, get ready, everybody, for the 200,000th channel migrant. Also tonight,
26: we do believe that there may be some human-to-human transmission that's happening among the really close contacts, the husband and wife, people who've shared cabins, etc.
5: Well, more on the cruise from hell. Mystery is now surrounding the illness because more Brits have fallen ill today. Is it now human-to-human contact? What's going on? We'll give you the latest and...
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5: Worries of economic Armageddon as gilt yields hit a 30-year high. On my panel tonight, we have got journalist and broadcaster Linda Jubilee, GB News contributor Will Kingston, and political commentator Kai Wilshaw. And the Met Gala was even worse than you'd imagined. Fashion. Get ready, Britain. Here we go. Justice finally caught up with Palestine Action. Next.
30: Good evening. Your headlines at 2 minutes past nine. The United States has insisted the Iran ceasefire is not over, despite the US and Iran launching attacks in the Strait of Hormuz. Earlier, President Donald Trump spoke from the Oval Office, saying Iran knows what not to do in terms of violating the ceasefire. He said the US has control of the strait and Iran has a choice to make.
31: We have a situation where we have total control, and it's like a piece of steel. Nobody's going to challenge the blockade. And I think it's working out very well. We're going to see. I can say this, Iran wants to make a deal.
30: Meanwhile, Iran insists that it controls the strait. But the U.S. Secretary of State Marco Rubio has said Iran must come to the negotiating table.
32: I have a blockade because they are shut down the straits. So I don't know which members of Congress you're talking to, but here's what I would ask them. I would ask everybody here. It's very simple. These guys have shut down the Straits of Hormuz. This is what Iran is saying. We will shut down the straits. No one can go through. No country in the world can go through unless we allow you to go through and you have to pay us. But our ships can go through, meaning the Iranian ships, as much as they want. That's crazy. Who would agree to that? So how are we going to have a situation where they get to close the straits to everybody and the only people who are allowed to go through there 100% without paying anything are the Iranians? If you do that, they'll keep the straits closed forever. They're trying to make this some new normal. Okay, under no circumstances can we ever allow them to normalize the fact that they get to blow up commercial ships.
30: Hate crime prosecutions are set to be fast-tracked due to a deeply troubling rise in anti-Semitic incidents. That's according to the chief prosecutor for England and Wales. It comes after Downing Street says Keir Starmer is determined to make Jewish people feel safe again in Britain. It follows a series of attacks on Jewish communities, including the Golders Green terror incident and recent arson attacks. At a summit on anti-Semitism held in Number 10, the Prime Minister said this is not just a security issue, but a wider fight against hatred and extremism. A young mother who was killed when her ex-boyfriend forced his way into her house with an explosive device has been named as 35-year-old Joanne Shaw. Miss Shaw died on Sunday at her home in Bristol when 41-year-old Ryan Kelly detonated an explosive device. Mr. Kelly also died. Armed officers were called to a domestic-related incident in Sterncourt Road around 6:17 a.m. on Sunday, and there was an explosion at around 6:30 a.m. shortly before they arrived. They are treating Miss Shaw's death as a homicide. Britain, stuck on the cruise ship hit by a suspected hantavirus outbreak, will still have to wait on board for a number of days. More than 20 British passengers are trapped on board the MV Hondius, which has been stranded in the Cape Verde Islands since Sunday after the outbreak. It comes as Keir Starmer said the government is putting plans in place for onward travel of Britons stuck on board the ship. Three people have died, and a British man who tested positive for the virus remains critically ill in hospital in Johannesburg. It's also been reported there may now be some human-to-human transmission among close contacts on the vessel. Half-term holidays are under threat as airlines have cancelled 13,000 flights scheduled to run this month. Carriers have axed almost 2 million seats from the busy May schedules, according to data compiled by the aviation analytics firm Kirium. Airlines have also switched to smaller aircrafts in an effort to conserve increasingly scarce jet fuel. The revelation comes amid growing concerns about kerosene shortages in Europe and the UK, triggered by the Iran war. Those are the latest GB News headlines. Now it's back to Patrick.
5: Welcome along to Patrick Christie tonight, and some breaking news on the front of the Times tonight is that Zach Polanski, the leader of the Green Party, apparently falsely claimed to be a spokesman for the British Red Cross whilst crowdfunding his campaign to originally become the deputy leader of the Green Party. Well, the Times is also reporting that Zach Polanski, and I know this might be hard to believe, was not a full member of the National Council of Hypnotherapy whilst he was working as a hypnotherapist, despite making such a claim to potential clients. And that was at the time that he got into all the controversy about being able to hypnotise women into having bigger breasts. So remarkable, really, that the man that was doing that, it turns out, was apparently not a full member of the National Council of Hypnotherapy. He didn't have a licence. I mean, who could have seen that coming? Anyway, we will be hearing more from the Greens later on in the show and be putting out Zach Polanski's response to that. But some really interesting stuff coming out about him tonight. In other news today, several Palestine action fanatics were found guilty of criminal damage. It came after they did this. They used a decommissioned prison van to smash their way into the Elbit Systems plant near Bristol. When they were in there, they wanted to destroy as much as possible because they said that it was doing things like supplying arms to Israel. But they were confronted initially by security.
0: Arrest the guys.
1: Get the f*** out of the boat
0: now! I'm going back.
2: Not close
0: enough, mate. A little bit concussed.
2: Oh, okay, well then you should definitely go.
5: Yes, in case you're wondering, they were holding sledgehammers. And then the police turned up and they clashed with them. But the worst thing of all is that one of them, Samuel Corner, caved a female police officer's spine in with a sledgehammer. imagine just how terrifying that must have been for that police officer? We've frozen it on the screen there, the moment where their hand comes out, that bloke's got the sledgehammer, hovering over her, and then brings it thundering down, smashing their spine. I mean, what kind of lunatic can do that to anyone, let alone a female police officer? Today, Corner was found guilty of inflicting grievous bodily harm by a majority of 11 to 1 on the jury. Remarkably, he was cleared of grievous bodily harm with intent. Now, many people will find that hard to believe, but nevertheless, his evidence was that he panicked and acted to protect a co-defendant who he thought was being hurt. Okay. One thing that never ceases to amaze me, though, with all of these Palestine action lot, is that when they break in somewhere, they get violent towards people, they smash people up with sledgehammers, then they always start whinging and crying like little babies when the police arrest them.
3: Personal damage, Anna Faye, okay?
4: Can you please do it?
3: Get your arms to your back.
4: No, you don't get, have to do that. Legally, you don't have to do that.
3: Get your arms. Get on the floor!
4: Floor!
3: Right.
4: Can you just please?
3: Stop!
4: Ow! Oh, that really hurts!
3: Yes, you're messing.
5: So pathetic, isn't it? They are just such soft, pathetic, self-entitled little weaklings, aren't they? You know what they're going to do if they get sent to prison, don't you? Any guesses? They're going to go on hunger strike, aren't they? Then we're going to have a big song and dance about the hunger strike, and that's going to go on until, like, Wednesday, when they decide, oh, they've decided to break their hunger strike today. They're going to have a sandwich. In fact, they're going to go on hunger strike every other day. They're just going to, like, intermittently fast for a bit. They're going to basically do the Atkins diet whilst they're in prison and make a huge song and dance over it. I mean, it's amazing that the first time round, they were found not guilty. Isn't it? Now, they were tried previously for aggravated burglary. They were cleared. Now, I'm not an expert, but how can anyone look at that footage, seriously, and find them not guilty? The jurors had to put up with this every day, and I bet they were probably afraid for their own safety. I mean, walking out of that every day, if you were a juror, I imagine might have swayed your decision. But anyway, here is the result. Charlotte Head, Samuel Corner, Leona Cameo and Fatima Rajwani are guilty of criminal damage. Corner, as I've already said, is also guilty of inflicting grievous bodily harm. Absolute morons, the lot of them. Let's get a look at what my panel think on this now. We have got GB News contributor Will Kingston, journalist and broadcaster Linda Jubilee, and political commentator Kai Wilshaw. Right, well, Will, it's been a long time coming that we've wanted to report on this particular case. Yeah. I mean, the sledgehammer bit into the police officer's spine is absolutely, utterly horrific. But they think they're the good guys, don't they?
6: They do. That is the key question that we have to ask ourselves, Patrick, and that is, how does a former Oxford student, Oxford philosophy student, no less, reach a point where he thinks it is justifiable to take a sledgehammer and smash it into the spine of a female police officer? And the fact of the matter is that the left have created permission structures for violence. They have a series of tactics where it normalises violence, where it says it's okay to use violence, maybe just do it quietly. They have for years said that their opponents are Nazis or fascists. And of course, Nazis or fascists have it coming when it comes to the use of a sledgehammer. They have said that words are violence for years, which therefore makes it more acceptable to use violence in response to those words. They have done all sorts of things which says, you know what, violence is okay in certain circumstances, because to your point, they think they're the good guys and therefore the ends justify the means. Now, Kai will try on both sides this. He will try and say that this is a problem across the political spectrum. But the fact of the matter is that the left have made it acceptable to use violence in the way the right have not.
5: Well, go on, Kai, before we come to Linda, then you've been dragged into it earlier. what would you say? I mean, the clips there, I think most people at home will find those clips shocking. They are chasing people around with sledgehammers.
7: Yeah. Yeah, they are. And look, Will know, actually, when it comes down to it, I have not, I don't like these kind of protesters. I'm not a fan of Palestine Action. I think they're abhorrent, lots of the things that they end up doing. I don't think the ends justify the means. But I did something odd in preparation for this show tonight. And I actually read the speeches that some of these kids, and they are kids, gave their closing speeches to the jury in the last few days. And actually, it's not... that they've imagined that the police are these violent thugs. It's not that at all, Will. They've been radicalized, and they also don't believe that any other route other than creating disorder and trying to damage property, which is their intention, they don't believe that anything else will achieve the aims that they set out to achieve. They talk about, in harrowing detail actually, their despair at the fact that they don't believe their government wants to act, cares about what they see as a genocide, what I think are certainly war crimes that are being committed in Gaza. And they see this unfolding day after day over many years, and they decide that leafleting and protesting and writing to their MP, none of it cuts the mustard. None of it is listened to.
5: You've got
7: and
5: so to they break your police resort, officers with this.
7: No, and so they resort to criminal damage, which is what they intended to do. I don't believe that they intended to be violent. It wasn't the plan, Will, for the police to turn up, for them to be
8: entering a building unannounced,
7: for them to be parva sprayed, but essentially pepper spray. Right.
9: Ignorance is no protection against the law. You know, the fact that they, eventually the charge was altered for the guy that put the sledgehammer into the policewoman's spine without intent.
7: Yeah.
9: With the rights and wrongs of that, we can debate, but the judge will make up their mind about the sentencing. But the fact of the matter is I think that it is almost impossible to defend these people, because you can't just say, well, they tried their MP, they tried this, they tried that. And in the end, they just had to go out and create some criminal damage. Let me just finish. They created £1 million worth of criminal damage. And then in the midst of all of this, because it's a very aggressive, violent situation, they put one of them put a sledgehammer twice, not once, twice into a
7: because he thought one of his friends were being attacked, and he was confused because he was pepper sprayed.
5: Defending them?
7: No. I haven't defended these people before.
5: But can
7: I just make the point about the criminal damage?
5: You believe that this guy was disorientated because of the pepper spray and thought that one of his friends was being hurt. So that's why that excuses him for smashing a police officer's spine.
7: Which doesn't excuse it.
5: Because none of that would have had to have happened if they weren't there in the first place.
7: I agree. It doesn't excuse it, but I think that's what happened. And as it relates to the criminal damage, let's not take this completely out of context. £1 million worth of damage. To what, Linda? To drones that drop grenades on kids and the surveillance drones that assist.
9: That is what they
7: believe, whether or not you believe it.
9: That is what they set out to damage. You can't just say, well, that is what they believe.
5: Yeah.
9: Oh, well, that's okay then.
7: Well, I'm just trying to explain to you why they did what they did. Does it not give you some understanding of why they believe?
9: I've covered many hundreds of court cases.
7: Yeah.
9: I like covering court cases, and I like hearing both sides of the argument. Mm. And I understand the arguments here about how they thought no one was listening. But two rights don't make a wrong. You cannot behave the way they behave. That's causing damage and causing personal injury. And what do you think is going to happen to their careers going forward? They've now been found guilty of supporting a prescribed organisation. That will stick with them for the rest of their lives.
5: I should
9: have thought about this
5: first.
9: They'll
5: just go on the Gaza flotilla for a bit, won't they?
8: that's right, exactly.
5: Next step.
8: I just want to respond to this point that somehow their actions are understandable because they've attempted every democratic means possible, and now therefore they felt they had no other.
9: Because we'd all be doing that, wouldn't we?
8: I feel that way about illegal migrants who sexually assault young
7: many
8: girls.
7: Many people do.
8: I feel the same way about the low growth environment in this country.
7: Yeah,
8: I feel the same way about all number of different things, but I don't have this moral certainty that I say, you know what? Therefore, that means I need to bypass democratic processes and commit violence and destruction. That's the difference between sensible people and the types of loony lefties that do.
9: But I tell you what, you raise a valuable point, Kai. Because
7: really?
9: I want to be reasonable about this. The fact of the matter is, and I used to be terrified of this. My kids are a bit older now, so thankfully I think we're past that point. But I suspect these kids were radicalised. Mm. But that's not an excuse.
7: No.
9: They shouldn't be radicalised. Yeah. That's a problem.
7: Look, I don't think what they did was right. Can I just make that very clear? But I'm just trying trying to understand what circumstances mean that a growing segment of people in this country, on the left and the right, for different causes and different reasons, I think there's a lot to learn from.
5: I like your thing about
7: the despair that is driving people to the extreme.
5: But okay, but would you say that, you know, when people did what was despicable, where they burned down migrant hotels?
7: Yeah.
5: Can you understand then by your same logic?
7: Yeah, that's why I'm trying to say that many people, if you take the politics out of it, the left versus right, I think a lot of people will relate to the desperation that some people feel.
5: But it's just that when that happened,
7: a government that doesn't respond, and this will happen.
5: But when that happened, right, we had marches against the far right, we had Prime Minister locking people up for social media issues, we had all of this
7: These kids
5: stuff.
7: Are branded as terrorists. What are they? Primary school workers, charity workers, artists.
9: No.
7: That is literally what they do.
9: They are branded as terrorists.
7: That's the point.
9: They are branded as terrorists because they broke the law because they are part of a proscribed organisation.
7: It wasn't prescribed at the time that they broke into this place.
5: Okay.
7: And also the prescription is a matter that all of us agree is of contention. Come on. This demonising. It was very difficult to find these.
9: I think the other incident where they broke into a military installation is the reason why...
7: Well, it's a private company.
9: It's still a military installation.
7: It's a $2 billion company.
9: It doesn't matter, Kai.
7: It sort of does.
9: No, it doesn't.
7: I think it does.
9: It doesn't. I've got three children. Believe me, if they went and slammed a sledgehammer into a police officer's spine, I'd be appalled.
7: It's totally wrong.
5: Can we all just take one minute, though?
9: At a military installation, I would be appalled.
5: No matter how wealthy the company was. Just take 1 minute to bask in the glory of this pathetic little crybaby whinging like a little girl after they'd been arrested. Here you go.
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3: 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Right.
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10: That really hurts.
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5: Oh, well, anyway, you love to see it. 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
11: 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UK only. Entrance must be 18 or over. Lines close at 4 p.m. on the 26th of June. This is a network giveaway. Entries will be pooled. Please check the closing time if listening or watching on demand. Good luck.
5: Yes, look, I should just say as well that a couple of the people that we mentioned earlier on have been found guilty of things like we said about criminal damage and one count of GBH, not terrorism offences. OK, I want to make that very, very clear. There's obviously an ongoing battle at the moment as to whether or not Palestine Action are indeed a terrorist organisation. So we just need to clear that up. But coming up, we've also got... I should just be booted out for their taste in music alone. But I mean, we are on the brink of another grim migrant milestone. Roll up, get ready to welcome the 200,000th illegal channel crosser, everybody. But first, though, shock new polling has revealed that that British Muslims are twice as likely to hold unfavourable views on Jews. So is the Muslim community doing enough to stamp out anti-Semitism? We're going to have a big debate on that.
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17: 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The announcement comes after Saudi Arabia's public investment fund announced it will stop funding LIV golf after the 2026 season. That's the latest sport. 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
5: Welcome back to Patrick Christie's Tonight, and I just want to remind you of that breaking news that emerged shortly before I came to air, and it's been reported by The Times this evening. Zach Polanski, the leader of the Green Party, apparently falsely claimed to be a spokesman for the British Red Cross whilst he was crowdfunding his campaign to become the deputy leader of the Green Party. The newspaper is also claiming this evening that Zach Polanski was not a full member of the National Council of Hypnotherapy whilst he was working as a hypnotherapist, despite making such a claim to potential clients. So despite, according to the Times, telling his clients that he was a member of the National Council of Hypnotherapy, he apparently was not. And, well, there's a lot to go out there, but we'll talk about it with a green voice a little bit later on in the show. First, though, does more need to be done from within the Muslim community itself to stamp out anti-Semitism? It's time for the head-to-head. Well, there's some new figures out, and they're pretty shocking. British Muslims are twice as likely to hold unfavourable views about British Jews compared to the rest of the country. That's according to shock new polling from JL Partners for Policy Exchange that has exposed the state of anti-Semitism in the UK. 21% of Muslims admitted to feeling unfavourably towards Jews, just Jews as a whole, compared to 11% of the population. The same report also found that 45% 5% of Muslims believe that Jews hold too much power over the media and parliament. The report comes amid a wave of horrifying attacks on the Jewish community in Britain, with counter-terrorism police currently investigating after a suspected arson attack on a former synagogue in East London earlier today. This morning, the Prime Minister hosted an anti-Semitism summit in Downing Street, where he suggested that Iran may be behind the recent spike in attacks.
0: Security is essential, but that is not enough. We must also deal with the forces that drive this hatred in the first place. So we're confronting them directly. One of the lines of inquiry is whether a foreign state has been behind some of these incidents. We're investigating, of course, all the possibilities. And we're clear that these actions will have consequences if that proves to be the case.
5: So tonight I'm asking, does more need to be done within the Muslim community to stamp out anti-Semitism? Going head-to-head on this now are journalist Jonathan Sacerdoti and political commentator Zain Al-Bayati. Thank you very, very much. Jonathan, I'll start with you. Is it time to call out the Muslim community and say you need to do more here?
1: To call out? It's time to start to call out anyone who is spreading hatred against Jews and committing violence against Jews, especially from an ideological perspective or from a religious perspective. I mean, it's undoubtable that within Islam, there are some very negative views of Jews within pretty mainstream Islam. Of course, not all Muslims then act on that in a way that is violent or dangerous to Jewish people, but certainly many do. We've seen, you know, broadcast on British TV and online sermons from mosques within the UK with hateful preaching about Jews based on Quranic texts and with calls for death of Jews. And as far as I'm aware, no arrests have ever been made about those things. So obviously there is a problem that's not being tackled properly. I would say that that's a problem that the state should tackle. And it's also a problem that I would assume Islam should try to tackle within its own ranks.
5: Okay, well, Zain, I'll bring you in on this here now. So, look, just according to these stats here, 21% of Muslims admitted to feeling unfavourably towards Jews. That's not Zionists, that's not any of the caveats there. It's just Jews as a whole, which is twice the rate of the normal population or the rest of the population. What do you make of that?
2: I think the framing matters. Anti-Semitism is a real serious problem that must be confronted wherever it appears, including among some Muslims. But it's not just a Muslim problem, and it should never be a collective responsibility of British Muslims themselves. I mean, we have MPs such as Nigel Farage himself making anti-Semitic views allegedly, and there hasn't been any arrests when it comes to people like him. So as a law student studying law, there's a difference between calling out Muslim, between calling out anti-Semitic slogan, conspiracy theories, or intimidations, which should be condemned immediately, and also using anti-Semitism as a political weapon to treat Muslims as a suspect community. Jewish safety matters, Muslim safety matters. The answer is consistent policing, education, and the condemnation of hate altogether, not just selective outrage.
5: I'll sit with you, Zain, on this before we go back to Jonathan, because when we see a huge, you know, increase in anti-Semitism, right, coming from, it seems to be within the Muslim community, wider society as well, but within the Muslim community, the threat of Islamist terrorism, right, which we all face, the threat of Islamist terrorism, and things like the grooming gang scandal that we've had, and time and time and time again, we hear the same lines, which is that it's not on the Muslim community to collectively speak out really about this. Like, at what point would you just want to, do you think? Like, do you not think that maybe they should?
2: Well, grooming gangs are not just based on Muslims. There's also grooming gangs amongst the far right as well, who have also, it's just the Muslims that have been amplified in the media, and they're the ones who are getting most of the hate for it. We, as Muslims, condemn the anti-Semitic views, but it's just that it's not amplified on the media compared to the criticism that we face in comparison. So there's imams, there's also British Muslim organizations that all condemn the attacks on Jewish people, which has been seen in the recent attacks in Golders Green. There have been imams that have actually condemned these views. However, it's not amplified on the media. And the only thing that's amplified on the media is the hate and Muslims being the suspect towards all these anti-Semitic views, which raises suspicion towards the Muslim community as a whole.
5: Okay, Jonathan, there's lots to come back to there.
1: Well, I mean, the reason we're having this conversation is because of polling of certain British Muslims in high concentration Muslim population areas. That's what the poll was trying to find out, opinions of those people. And it showed very high percentage of people that dislike Jews, that have negative opinions of Jews. So it's not a political thing to talk about that. It's just a factual thing. That's our society. That's part of British society. I think to say that Nigel Farage has somehow been a hate preacher against Jews, and if he's not tried for it or arrested for it, British Muslims shouldn't be when imams in British mosques preach against Jews, I think it's preposterous. I haven't seen any evidence of Nigel Farage doing that, and if he did do it, I would call for his arrest as well. Similarly, I don't think this is about demonising British Muslims at all. It's reflecting in an opinion poll the opinions that they declared to pollsters. So I don't think anyone is demonising them. I think they have readily offered up these opinions of themselves. And this chap you've got here, who's apparently a law student, is the best that we've got from the Muslim community to try and comment on this. And even he won't say that that's a problem. I would have thought that if he's not somebody that has some of those negative views, and interestingly, the younger portion of the polling sample had worse views in this respect than the older ones. So I don't know what his own personal views are about Jews, but if he's unable to condemn it, and this is the best we can get in the Muslim community, what hope is that?
5: Just finally, and I'll give you the final word on this, then. A quarter of British Muslims polled here had a favourable view of Hamas, right? And they were more likely to have a favourable view of Iran's Islamic Revolutionary Guard Corps, the IRGC, than an unfavourable one. I mean, do you think that maybe the Muslim community should do a bit more to call that out? Because like if there was a quarter of the quote unquote white British community that had a favourable view of a terrorist organisation, I would be urging them all to stop that.
2: Well, to start off, I would like to say that I am not in favour of any hate on any community whatsoever. To make that stance out, I even said this earlier on that Muslim hate, anti-Jewish hate, all of it, I'm not for at all. But no matter the community, hate is not tolerated in my eyes, and also amongst the youth. And when you talk about the polling, that's certain Muslims. That doesn't mean that's not representing the whole entire community as a whole. I mean, if you were to compare the grooming gangs of the far right, does that mean every single white person is part of the pedophilic now?
5: Sorry, Jonathan, you're asking for some evidence.
1: I've not heard of the far-right grooming gangs. Where are the far-right grooming gangs?
2: No, to clarify, I mean, when it comes to far-right, when it comes to anti-Semitic hate,
1: you've referred to far-right grooming gangs twice as a way to excuse Muslim grooming gangs. I don't know where the far-right grooming gangs are.
2: No, I'm talking about the far right in terms of the anti-Semitic hate. They also
1: referred twice to far-right grooming gangs as a reason not to focus on Muslim grooming gangs. So where are the far-right grooming gangs?
2: I meant to say far-right hate and the Jewish communities, not the grooming gang.
1: You meant to say something completely different from what you did say.
2: When it comes to the polls, that doesn't represent all of Muslims. Just like how there's polls on, for example, as I said before, the far right on the... when it comes to the far right with the hate on the Jewish communities, that's not amplified at all in the media. It's mainly targeted on Muslims.
5: All right, look, thank you very much. Quite revealing on multiple different fronts there. Thank you. It's journalist Jonathan Sacerdoti and the political commentator Zain Al-Bayati. My head's spinning a bit after that one. Coming up, I've got a bit of this. Right, we're on the brink of another grim milestone. Get ready for the 200,000th illegal migrant. But before that, a massive new breakthrough could see the chief suspect in the disappearance of Madeleine McCann hauled before the Old Bailey very soon. However, I'm going to speak to someone who's interviewed him and thinks they might have the wrong man. Don't go anywhere.
4: Be nice to escape the grey.
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7: If you're heading to northern Italy or southern France, then expect some thunderstorms over the next few days. But for most of the Mediterranean, it's set to stay fair and dry and mostly sunny. Although temperatures will be a little bit below par for the time of year, it should still feel pleasantly warm in the sunshine across Portugal and Spain. We do run into those heavy showers, though, for the Balkans and particularly northern parts of Italy. But further south, many parts of Greece and Turkey will be turning increasingly dry over the next few days, with some sunshine around as well. And temperatures around average, so feeling warm in the sunshine.
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9: Hello again and welcome to the latest update from the Met Office for GB News. We'll see cloud and some showers move southwestwards overnight, leaving clear spells in the north and east. And it's here where we'll see a return of overnight frosts. Gardeners beware. In between high pressure and low pressure at the moment, the UK is experiencing colder northerly winds behind this cold front, which is sending an area of cloud and some showers southwestwards. So overnight, I expect Western Scotland, Northern Ireland, Wales and some southern and western parts of England to see a lot of cloud and further showers at times. Elsewhere, it's drier and it's clearer and colder. Temperatures in main urban areas down to the low single figures. In some sheltered rural spots, especially across eastern Scotland, northeast England, several degrees below freezing as we begin Wednesday. So a chilly start in some sheltered rural spots, especially across eastern Scotland, northeast England, several degrees below freezing as we begin Wednesday. So a chilly start.

0: quickly rise because that's where the sunniest skies will be. And in fact, there'll be some decent sunny spells through eastern parts of the country on Wednesday. I think the cloud will thicken in the east of England by the afternoon with some showers here, but the bulk of the showers will be out towards western fringes of the country. However, wherever you are, it's going to be a colder day. Temperatures in some northern areas not extending into the double figures. Now, Thursday brings with it low pressure towards the northwest of Scotland, and that will send stronger breezes and some more persistent rain into the far northwest of Scotland, and more extensive showers elsewhere, although they will avoid the southeast. And then during Friday and into the weekend, it turns a little warmer once again, but we're never far from areas of showers.
1: No persecuted Christian should have to walk alone. Hi, my name is Pat Allerton, and I'm the vicar of St. Peter's, Notting Hill in London. I'm a supporter of Help the Persecuted. War has erupted across the Middle East. Their teams in Iran, Lebanon, Jordan, and Iraq are still there, rescuing and sheltering persecuted Christians in the midst of conflict. They need our support. 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
3: Well, welcome back. So, in what could be the biggest breakthrough yet in the tragic story that has gripped Britain for more than 19 years, the Met Police are trying to bring Christian Bruckner to Britain to stand trial for the abduction and murder of Madeleine McCann. Well, according to the Daily Telegraph, the Met would like to see Bruckner stand trial at the Old Bailey. They believe that they can gather enough evidence to get the charges brought against him. He was living a mile away from the Prior de Luge Hotel where Maddie went missing in 2007. He was named as the prime suspect in her disappearance while serving a 7-year prison sentence for the rape of a pensioner in Germany. So look, if the CPS did authorise charges, it could provoke a diplomatic and legal route. Currently, German constitution prevents the extradition of its citizens to a non-EU country. Look, I'm joined now by the investigative journalist Mark Williams-Thomas. And Mark, you've had an interaction, I believe, with Christian Bruckner. And my understanding is that you think he might have an alibi. Is that correct?
4: Yes, I was commissioned to make a programme for Paramount and for Channel 5 on the basis, and the premise of it was to basically go and show how Christian Bruckner was responsible for the abduction and murder of Madeleine. And as I started to investigate it, I started to find evidence that challenged that position in its entirety. And I got to a position where I worked very closely with Christian Bruckner's lawyer. I ended up being in communication with Christian Bruckner, and I found an alibi for him for those days whilst he was there in relation to Madeleine's disappearance. So I haven't got an alibi for the exact day, but I have got an alibi over those days. And I spoke to the very girl that he was with. And actually, the contact that he had with them, he didn't change his behaviour in any way at all. Christian Bruckner is a nasty, violent sex offender. There's no doubt about that, and you can't paint it in any other way. But is there any evidence to say that he was responsible for the abduction and murder of Madeleine McCann? No. And that's very clear from the position of the German authorities. A German prosecutor has been investigating Christian Bruckner for 8 years and hasn't found enough evidence even to interview him.
3: I mean, they made a bit of a mistake, didn't they, when they came out and said something along the lines of they are 100% sure he is responsible and that they have enough evidence to prove it. And it turned out that wasn't true. Or weirdly, they're just sitting on this evidence and not actually putting it out there.
4: No, they don't have the evidence. Hans Walters, who I've spoken to a number of times, him and I are now kind of slightly loggerheads because, you know, I keep saying, well, you know, you're not in a position as the prosecutor to say that you are convinced he's done it. You know, it's for you to put the evidence before the courts. But he's had this case now for 8 years and he hasn't got enough evidence to bring any charges against him. He's not got enough evidence to even interview him. It's quite interesting, the Metropolitan Police's position, because the Metropolitan Police, right at the very beginning, were very critical of the way the Germans have held this whole kind of media circus around Christian Bruckner.

0: As were the Portuguese. The Portuguese and the British police, both of them do not believe that Christian Bruckner is responsible. There is something playing behind the back of this. And what's playing behind the back of this is funding. So what we know every year is the Metropolitan Police for Operation Grange, which is the Madeleine McCann investigation, go through a funding round. Last year, we had some press that came out in April. Of course, May is the time of the anniversary. So I think this is very much geared up to the aspect. Bringing Christian Bruckner back to the UK for a trial would be unheard of. I just couldn't even see it happen, even if there was sufficient evidence to do that. You'd have to get a rogatoire. You'd have to bring him back straight before the court. He couldn't be interviewed. He'd have to be charged. And actually, because he's a German national, he couldn't even come back here anyway.
1: No, there is that. And look, it is worth noting, Mark, you mentioned there that the Portuguese don't believe that he is responsible for the abduction and presumed murder of Madeleine McCann. Who do they actually think is responsible?
0: Well, of course, we've got this whole issue that initially started with Gonzalo Amaral when he was convinced that, of course, the parents were responsible. That was then by the Portuguese authorities who said, no, that's not true. We don't believe that. The position of the Portuguese authorities is they don't know, quite simply. Mm. Neither do the British authorities know. And you've got Hans Walter, who's this German prosecutor, who's absolutely convinced that Christian Bruckner is responsible. He doesn't have the evidence to support that, because if he had have had the evidence, he'd have prosecuted him by now. And actually, I've showed through my Paramount programme that actually his evidence he has doesn't stand up to any scrutiny at all. So we've got a mess. And this becomes a bit of a circus every year. Around the anniversary, around the funding issues, we get some press that comes out about it. You'll see over the following days, this just disappears and gets washed under the carpet.
1: All right. Well, look, Mark, thank you very, very much. It's Mark Williams-Thomas there. He's an investigative journalist. He's someone who's actually done the groundwork on this and potentially blown the whole thing apart when it comes to Christian Bruckner. Thank you. GB News contacted the Met Police, who said, as part of ongoing inquiries, we remain in close working discussion with policing colleagues in Germany and Portugal. We will continue to pursue any viable lines of inquiry. OK, well, coming up... وپزان بغرور نکړې د مغرور خلکو پلاریم زتیر لخ پلاساریم. We are on the brink of another grim migrant milestone. The grimmest yet, really. Nearly 200,000 illegals have arrived on our shores. I'll tell you exactly how many we've deported, but before that, government borrowing costs surge to a 28-year high today as investors prepare for the chaos of a leadership challenge to the Prime Minister. So, is the Labour Party psychodrama making your bills go up? That's next.
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6: Welcome back to Patrick Christie's Tonight. Now, the government borrowing costs have soared to a 28-year high as investors brace for the chaos of a leadership challenge to the Prime Minister. So the yield on 30-year gilts, which is effectively the interest the government pays on its debt, rose to 5.78% earlier today, a level not seen since 1998. It comes as investors in the city prepare for political instability in Britain, triggered by speculation that the PM is going to have to be toppled soon. You've got the likes of Wes Streeting and Angela Rayner all vying for his job, as well as the Manchester Mayor, Andy Burnham. But what I want to know is how bad is this going to all be for your bills? And we're joined now by the head of lifestyle economics at the Institute of Economic Affairs, Christopher Snowden. Chris, thank you very much. Look, just explain to our viewers and listeners what a gilt yield is first, please.
7: Well, the government raises money, borrows money by issuing bonds, and the interest rate on those bonds really depends on what the bond market is prepared to pay. And so when the bond market doesn't have a lot of confidence in the country, or if it thinks that inflation is going to go up, or there's going to be some other disturbance that makes their borrowing risky in some sense, then they ask for a higher interest rate.
6: Okay, right. So why is this a bad thing for all of us, for my viewers and listeners who are just going about their normal lives, paying their bills? Why is this bad for them?
7: Well, we as a country have £3 trillion of debt. A lot of that was taken out 10, 15 years ago, but it's not being paid off, so it has to be rolled over. So we have to take out more debt in order to pay off the original debt. And as you can see from that graph, the interest rates are going up and up and up. It wasn't that long ago. We were paying very close to 0% on our debt, which is a pretty good deal, but it was never going to last. And so the greater the debt burden, in addition to higher interest rates, the worse things are, because it essentially means that we have to pay more tax.
6: Okay, right. And what's the worst case scenario here? Can someone call this debt in?
7: Well, the very worst case scenario would be that the interest rates go up and up and up like they have in Argentina and Greece over the years. That's not going to happen. The interest rates are not going up here because people think that we're going to go bust as a country. They're going up for two reasons. One is the expectation that inflation is either going to go up or not go down as quickly as expected. That's happening all over the world, largely as a result of the increase in oil prices. The second is, as you say, Patrick, there is a lot of speculation that Keir Starmer and Rachel Reeves might not be running the economy for much longer, and although the bond market haven't been particularly positive towards them, they I think would be even less positive towards someone like Andy Burnham or Angela Rayner, who have more or less said that, in particular the case of Burnham, have said, I'm not going to be captive to the bond market, so they can go whistle.
6: Right, and just very quickly, Chris, I mean, so they are, well, you think this is a reaction to the fear of Angela Rayner or Andy Burnham, as opposed to their desire to keep Keir Starmer, if that makes sense?
7: It is, I think, partly that. We can't look inside the souls of the people in the bond market, of course. And as I say, there is an expectation of higher inflation, which is happening all over the world. What's important about what's going on at the moment with UK gilt prices is that there is a growing divide between what we're paying and what other countries are paying. We're paying now a lot more, even than a supposed basket case like Greece.
6: All right, Chris, thank you very much. Always a pleasure. Christopher Snowden there, the head of lifestyle economics at the IEA. Right, coming up, we are on course for our 200,000th illegal channel migrant, plus
1: We do believe that there may be some human-to-human transmission that's happening among the really close contacts, the husband and wife, people who've shared cabins.
6: There's been a big development in the deadly virus that's ripped through a cruise ship, and you will not believe the latest about Zach Polanski.
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9: Hello again and welcome to the latest update from the Met Office for GB News. We'll see cloud and some showers move southwestwards overnight, leaving clear spells in the north and east. And it's here where we'll see a return of overnight frosts. Gardeners beware. In between high pressure and low pressure at the moment, the UK is experiencing colder northerly winds behind this cold front, which is sending an area of cloud and some showers southwestwards. So overnight, I expect Western Scotland, Northern Ireland, Wales and some southern and western parts of England to see a lot of cloud and further showers at times. Elsewhere, it's drier and it's clearer and colder. Temperatures in main urban areas down to the low single figures. In some sheltered rural spots, especially across eastern Scotland, northeast England, several degrees below freezing as we begin Wednesday. So a chilly start, potential for a damaging frost, but plenty of sunny spells for the east of England, cloudier further west across Wales and the southwest. Some showers once again. Northern Ireland likewise, some showery rain first thing. Those showers extending into western Scotland where it's frost-free, but the east of Scotland, that's where we'll see the lowest temperature during the morning with -3, -4 Celsius possible, although through the morning those temperatures quickly rise because that's where the sunniest skies will be. And in fact, there'll be some decent sunny spells through eastern parts of the country on Wednesday. I think the cloud will thicken in the east of England by the afternoon with some showers here, but the bulk of the showers will be out towards western fringes of the country. However, wherever you are, it's going to be a colder day. Temperatures in some northern areas not extending into the double figures. Now, Thursday brings with it low pressure towards the northwest of Scotland, and that will send stronger breezes and some more persistent rain into the far northwest of Scotland, and more extensive showers elsewhere, although they will avoid the southeast. And then during Friday and into the weekend, it turns a little warmer once again, but we're never far from areas of showers.
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10: Buckle up, Britain. 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Votes are being cast and counts are gearing up in elections across the country. Everything could change. From the first result to the inevitable aftermath, we'll be across it all. 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
12: No persecuted Christian should have to walk alone. 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I'm a supporter of Help the Persecuted. War has erupted across the Middle East. 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
13: 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UK only. Entrance must be 18 or over. Lines close at 4pm on the 26th of June. 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
6: It's 10 p.m. I'm Patrick Christie's tonight. Guilty, the Palestine Action activist who smashed a sledgehammer into a police officer's spine. Also, get ready for the 200,000th Channel migrant also tonight.
1: We do believe that there may be some human-to-human transmission that's happening among the really close contacts, the husband and wife, people who've shared cabins, etc.
6: More Brits fall ill on the cruise from hell, but mystery currently surrounds the exact nature of their illness. And I'll have all of tomorrow's newspaper front pages tonight. Breaking on the front page of tomorrow's Times.
19: She says that she grew 4 inches. It didn't change her cup size. She stayed the same cup size, but she said it was a tighter fit.
6: Well, it's all going Pete Tong for Zach Polanski. Apparently, he falsely claimed to be a spokesman for the British Red Cross whilst crowdfunding his campaign for deputy leader of the Greens. The newspaper, this is The Times, also claims that Zach Polanski was not, in fact, a full member of the National Council of Hypnotherapy whilst he was working as a hypnotherapist and telling his clients that he was. So, lots beginning to unravel for Zach Polanski tonight. We'll get stuck right into that. Do we really know anything about him? Dave Poulton. On my panel this evening, we have got journalist Linda Jubilee. We've also got GB News contributor Will Kingston and political commentator Kai Wilshaw. And I'm going to be playing you a longer version of this. This is just a snippet of some of the absolute madness at the Met Gala. Get ready, Britain. Here we go.

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1: Good evening. Your headlines at 2 minutes past 10. A cargo vessel has reportedly been struck in the Strait of Hormuz, according to the UK Maritime Trade Operations. It comes as the United States insisted the Iran ceasefire is not over, despite the US and Iran launching attacks in the key shipping route. Meanwhile, the US Secretary of State Marco Rubio said the offensive stage of the Iran war is over. Speaking a short while ago in the White House briefing room, he said the US is trying to reopen the strait as a favor to the world.
2: A blockade because they are shut down the straits. So I don't know which members of Congress you're talking to, but here's what I would ask them. I would ask everybody here. It's very simple. These guys have shut down the Straits of Hormuz. This is what Iran is saying. We will shut down the straits. No one can go through. No country in the world can go through unless we allow you to go through and you have to pay us. But our ships can go through, meaning the Iranian ships, as much as they want. That's crazy. Who would agree to that? So how are we going to have a situation where they get to close the straits to everybody, and the only people who are allowed to go through there 100% without paying anything are the Iranians? If you do that, they'll keep the straits closed forever. They're trying to make this some new normal. Okay, under no circumstances can we ever allow them to normalize the fact that they get to blow up commercial ships.
1: Earlier, President Donald Trump spoke from the Oval Office, saying Iran knows what not to do in terms of violating the ceasefire. Meanwhile, Iran's top negotiator told the US, well, we are just getting started. Hate crime prosecutions are set to be fast-tracked due to a deeply troubling rise in anti-Semitic incidents. That's according to the chief prosecutor for England and Wales. It comes after Downing Street said Keir Starmer is determined to make Jewish people feel safe again in Britain. It follows a series of attacks on Jewish communities, including the Golders Green terror incident and recent arson attacks. At a summit on anti-Semitism held in Number 10, the Prime Minister said this is not just a security issue, but a wider fight against hatred and extremism. Britain stuck on the cruise ship hit by a suspected hantavirus outbreak will still have to wait on board for a number of days. More than 20 British passengers are trapped on board the MV Hondius, which has been stranded in the Cape Verde Islands since Sunday after the outbreak. Three people have died, and a British man who tested positive for the virus remains critically ill in hospital in Johannesburg. It's also being reported now there may be some human-to-human transmission among close contacts on the vessel. Madeleine McCann suspect Christian Bruckner cannot be extradited to Britain to face trial because of Brexit. That's what German officials have told the Telegraph newspaper. The Metropolitan Police are seeking for the Madeleine McCann German suspect Bruckner to face a UK trial. It comes ahead of the 20th anniversary of Madeleine's disappearance next year. Half-term holidays are under threat as airlines have cancelled 13,000 flights scheduled to run this month. Carriers have axed almost 2 million seats from busy May flight schedules. That's according to data compiled by the aviation analytics firm Kerumium. Airlines have also switched to smaller aircrafts in an effort to conserve increasingly scarce jet fuel. The revelations come amid growing concerns about kerosene shortages in Europe and the UK, triggered by the Iran war. Those are the latest GB News headlines. Now it's back to Patrick.
0: Good evening. So Britain is on the brink of welcoming its 200,000th Channel migrant. At the start of play today, we were just one boatload away from hitting that grim milestone. But it doesn't look like any boats have crossed today. So it seems like Wednesday, the 6th of May, will be the day that we hit 200K. How many have we deported, though? You ready? Just 7,612. Yep. This crisis has been going on for 8 years, so that's less than 1,000 deportations a year. It equates to roughly 3.8% of them who have been deported. So you'd take your chances, wouldn't you? Why wouldn't you come? And today we revealed that they are steaming into Europe as we speak and currently on their way to Britain. Yeah, Yep, there you go. They are in through Turkey, onto European soil, and on their way to Hotel Britannia. Just in case you wanted confirmation that most of them are here for the benefits and not because they are actually genuine asylum seekers, take a look at this. They are starting to pay people smugglers to get them back out of Britain in lorries because they're not happy with the accommodation we're giving them in HMOs. I mean, you couldn't make this stuff up, could you? Absolutely hilarious. But of course, it's all about the human rights, isn't it? Oh, we're not safe in any other country. We can't possibly go anywhere else. Oh, what? You're putting me in a seven-bedroom house around the Bristol area? Oh, I've got to go. Sorry, I've got to go back. I mean, as we gear up to welcome our 200,000th illegal Channel migrant, it's worth putting the scale of this into some context. So this is the equivalent of a city the size of York or Portsmouth coming across the channel illegally. We don't have a figure for the number who have made the journey in the back of lorries, so we don't know how many that is. But around 7.1 million people have come to Britain legally in the past 8 years. And that is roughly the equivalent of the entire West Midlands and Manchester. So what should we do to mark the occasion as the 200,000th illegal arrives? We've already literally rolled out the red carpet for some of them. That was at a hotel where three of the illegal migrants were staying when they raped a vulnerable woman on a Brighton beach. What else could we do to really welcome, really mark the occasion as we hit 200K? Maybe we could greet them on the beach with a celebratory brass band. They'd love that. They'd love it because we've even got the pride flag for them, which of course they've been researching so that they can tell our asylum lawyers here that they have to stay because they are in fact gay, even though they've got a wife and kids. But look, just come on in, lads. Your mobile phone, your human rights lawyer, and your four-star hotel room are just round the corner. Let's get the thoughts of my panel. We've got journalist and broadcaster Linda Jubilee, GB News contributor Will Kingston, and political commentator Kai Wilshaw. Will, so yes, I mean, the 200K mark, tomorrow we'll probably hit it. We are just one boatload away from 200K.
3: Yeah, and with this august milestone, you know, I can pull out all of my greatest hits. Patrick, I can say, just follow the Australian model. I can say, if you remove the incentives, then people will stop coming. I can say, if you detain people, then therefore they will have less of an incentive to come. You know, Kai will do his shtick. Oh, well, it's a complicated problem, and therefore we need to have multifaceted solutions. You should Barnum and Moot making progress.
4: Yes.
3: And again, you know, nothing really changes as a result of that. I know I've got to try and come up with fresh content for you every week because I'm on your show. Mm. At the same time, I feel like we as a society are at an impasse. Everyone who is serious about this problem knows what is required to fix it. They know that if you do it properly, you can stop the incentives in the space of a month and therefore the boats will stop coming. Labor does not have a willingness to do it. And so I can tell you, I can guarantee you, this will keep happening for as long as Labor is in government. That's tragic.
0: What is interesting, I find, Linda, is the deportation numbers. So of the 200,000 that have arrived, we're about 50 off from that, so just call it 200K, you've already arrived, only 7,600 have been deported.
5: That's a tiny number. Mm. Yeah.
0: It's ridiculous.
5: I mean, whatever plan comes up, whether it's this government or the previous government, actually, we are not removing people in significant numbers. Now, I'm not talking about people who've got a legal right to remain here. I think that's wrong. I think it's wrong to discuss those people. But people who are on work visas, people who are allowed in and the legal route, people who are illegal, something should be done to get increasingly large numbers. Even the Rwandan situation, which now Conservatives are saying, if only we could have done that, we would have succeeded. They would not have succeeded with that plan because you cannot ship people back to Rwanda on a jetliner and expect to remove people in significant numbers.
0: Yeah, they needed something bigger. They needed something bigger.
3: But it's not even that. You can only do deportations at scale if you get out of the ECHR, the Human Rights Act, and the Refugee Convention. Now, again, Kyle will say, well, Shibana Mahmood's looking at reforming those. It is a half-hearted measure. You're not going to fundamentally deport people unless you get out of those
0: things. We should hear from Kyle.
4: We should indeed. Yeah. Well, look, I don't want to fall into saying the same things that we say every week, and because Will's obviously already preempted me doing that. I want to tackle this idea that this is just going to keep happening while Labour's in power, because I get that people, I am frustrated that this is a problem that doesn't go away, right? And it just seems like one of those, you know, then in that circumstance, I agree. I can see why people want an easy solution. And Will says, there's a silver bullet here. Why has nobody else thought of it? That I still believe that this Labour government, number one, has a willingness and is committed. But I think they are just, look, we've got very high on our own supply about getting things immediately in this country.
0: Okay.
4: What has happened? Can I just make the point? What has happened in 2026 is that arrivals by small boat are down 42% at the same time last year. That is the result of months and months of work, not only just by Shabana Mahmood, but principally by Shabana Mahmood, increasingly closing the net on what are the drivers of this. So closing the net on welfare, making refugee status temporary, all these things that she's done. The Borders and Securities Bill only came into force in December 2025. This is a matter of timing. Now, did they waste time at the start of their government? Most likely, yes, under Yvette Cooper. Are they wasting time now? Do they lack the willingness? No. Okay. And that's starting to show in the numbers.
0: I just think, though, that if anyone was looking for, you know, the perfect excuse to start turning boats back, you could say, we've accepted 200,000 in 8 years. That's enough. No one could accuse us of being a horrible, racist little country. No one could say we're not doing enough. We have allowed it. We've tolerated it. We've got people in hotels in every town. We've got people in HMOs in every town. We've done it all, right? We've done it all. When we hit 200K, that's enough.
3: The radical left, you know, that formed the Greens and parts of the Labour Party are never satisfied, though, Patrick. If you were to say, right, 200,000, we've done our bit for the third world, they go, well, that's not enough. That's not acceptable. And that is why you won't see substantial change because the Labour Party are terrified of the left wing of their party. That's why many of them within the party are trying to get rid of Shabana Mahmood because they think she's too radical.
5: That is exactly
3: And that is, again,
5: right.
3: another reason why you will never see substantial change under Labour.
4: If you believe anonymous briefers close to certain leadership contenders, and by the way, there's an article about anonymous briefers close to leadership contenders every single hour.
5: That happens all the time. But what you
4: can't nonsense.
5: But what you can say that Shabana Mahmood does show some determination to address this issue, and because of that, she is unpopular in the Labour Party.
4: Yeah. No, I totally agree. But even Angela Rayner herself, in a leaked cabinet memo when she was Deputy Prime Minister, said that they need to tackle this issue and they need to get stricter. And it's perfectly compatible as a left winger, as a Labour Party member, to say it is not fair for ordinary Brits to work every day to try and get by while other people who have no right to be here, who cross on small boats, get a free ride, or what seems like a free ride. That is not a right-wing position. It's entirely consistent for a left-wing Labour Party to make that argument.
5: So therefore, they have to rapidly address it, and they have to show the evidence it's working.
4: Yeah. And that's the problem, is that this stats war that we seem to have every week, where I say, these numbers are good, and you say, these numbers are bad, it doesn't cut it. Nobody knows what to believe. I think the Labour Party, as well as actually doing the work, which I think they are, need to find a way of proving they're serious about it and backing it
5: up. Did we not see a picture today of a French police officer slashing a boat with a knife? And I'd never seen that before. And it went down. Because they're so badly made. You can start doing that. The French could start doing that, and that would make a difference.
3: Kai, the stats war is actually very simple. For me, a good number is zero, and you can get to zero. Let me put it this way to you. Why would you cross via a dinghy and pay 1,500 quid for the privilege of doing so if you knew that you would be detained upon entry and deported back to a country of origin, or alternatively left in detention until you eventually accepted deportation? Why would you spend that money?
4: Well, number one, there are detention camps that are being expanded at the minute. They're also trying to make agreements with third countries offshore processing.
3: That's not my hypothetical. Number one, you're not detained. And number two, they know they won't be deported because of the legal framework in this country. If you had detention and then deportation,
4: Labour is detaining and deporting some of these migrants.
5: Yeah, but
4: that 7,000 staff, I know it's not a lot, but it's the majority of those happened under this Labour government.
5: That's not enough to be a deterrent, though.
4: I agree with that. It's enough to make an argument
5: with statistics, but it's not enough to be a deterrent.
4: But the point that I will make, and that I do believe, is that all of these measures, plus now the new bill in force, plus the measures that have come into force in March, the harsher measures, All of that, plus repelling people in the channel through the New Deal with France and others, that should begin to make a difference.
0: All right. Well, look, there's a couple of big things that I really want to let you know about before we go to the break. There's been a developing story on the front of tomorrow's Times newspaper about Zach Polanski, a man who's always faced questions about authenticity. He's changed his name, to Zach Polanski from, I think it was Dave Polden, wasn't it? So there's that. He's changed his political party, he's changed his allegiances. And now, according to the Times, they are saying that he's in a little bit of hot water, actually, because he was apparently claiming to be a British Red Cross spokesman when the British Red Cross has said he wasn't at all. And there's also something involving his hypnotherapy, because we all know that Zach Polanski, he was caught out, wasn't he, trying to enlarge certain bits of certain people's anatomy. And it turns out that he might not have been telling the entire truth about who he was affiliated to whilst he was doing that. So it really is one to watch, that story. But before we get stuck into that, it's time for the Great British Giveaway now. And it's £76,533. Here's how you can be in it to win it.
6: 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UK only. Entrance must be 18 or over. Lines close at 4 p.m. on the 26th of June. This is a network giveaway. Entries will be pooled. Please check the closing time if listening or watching on demand. Good luck.
0: Coming up, all of tomorrow's newspaper front pages and breaking on the front of the Times. Yes, Zach Polanski apparently falsely claimed to be a spokesman for the British Red Cross. There's also a claim that he was not actually a full member of the National Council of Hypnotherapy whilst working as a hypnotherapist, claiming that he could help make women's boobs bigger. Which is, I mean, I tell you what, who could have seen that coming? Who could have seen that coming? You know? We've got more on that shortly, though. Immediately, this deadly rat virus has been ripping through a cruise ship. This meant that dozens of Brits are stranded on this cruise ship. It's off the coast of Cape Verde. Sadly, more Brits have now fallen ill. But there are big question marks over exactly what it is that's making them ill and why they're not being given any help. I'll reveal all in just a sec.

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6: 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The Spanish golfer paid fines of around £2.2 million accrued since 2024 for participating in LIV golf events and has committed to playing selected DP World Tour tournaments outside the majors this season. The announcement comes after Saudi Arabia's public investment fund announced it will stop funding LIV golf after the 2026 season. That's the latest sport. 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
13: Welcome back to Patrick Christie's Tonight. Trust me, you're not going to want to miss the Zach Polanski story that we've got for you next. It's all over the front page of The Times. But first, a second Brit has fallen seriously ill with a deadly rat virus that's tearing through a cruise ship stranded off the coast of Cape Verde. But whilst I was in that advert break, and we keep those pictures on the screen there, the breaking news is this. The cruise ship with the Hunter virus outbreak is apparently now going to set sail to the Canary Islands, where supposedly the people on board will be allowed to get off. They are expected to arrive within 3 to 4 days. Sadly now, three passengers have died on this ship. According to the tour operator Oceanwide Expeditions, the British crew member and another Dutch national are continuing to show acute respiratory symptoms. And they are expected to be evacuated by helicopter in the next few hours. I mean, look, it doesn't get any worse than this, does it, to be honest with you? It's the cruise from hell. So far, three people have died. There's another British man who's critically ill in hospital in Johannesburg. And it has a fatality rate, this virus, Hunter virus, of apparently up to 50%. Typically spreads through contact with rodents, urine and faeces. But worryingly, the World Health Organization has today confirmed that they think human-to-human transmission may have actually taken place on this ship.
14: We do believe that there may be some human-to-human transmission that's happening among the really close contacts, the husband and wife, people who've shared cabins, etc.
13: Gosh, well, look, I'm joined now by GB News science and health editor Lucy Johnston for the very latest on this. Lucy, thank you very much. Just from a health perspective then, the update of this from the World Health Organization is they think that this was human to human. Is this because they don't actually believe that there are rats on the ship that have been making people ill?
9: Well, in fact, it's because they've identified that two of the passengers had travelled to Argentina, where there is a particular strain of this hantavirus, which has been shown in the medical literature to pass from human to human. It's really uncertain how this happened, but they know that they believe that it's possible when people are in close contact. So, for example, a husband and wife, and of course on a ship, people are indoors a lot. They are in very close contact a lot of the time. So they're not ruling that out. However, they say that it's still very possible that they could have, they've done a lot of excursions. They could have picked it up on one of those. Yeah. And there's also, they can't rule out that there wasn't rat feces or urine on that ship. And although the owners of the ship have said there were no rats, and we've had an exclusive tonight from one of the passengers who has confirmed that the ship is very clean and, you know, biosecure, he says that, that they've actually introduced now COVID-style measures to try and keep everyone safe. So they're going to masking, putting people, you know, encouraging them to stay in their cabins. They're allowed out onto the deck for fresh air, but they're not allowed into the communal areas. So they are taking it very seriously. Right. But if this is spread from human to human, it's understandable why people are getting very, very afraid.
13: Well. Also, maybe why Cape Verde was reluctant to let anyone who is seriously ill on board that ship enter Cape Verde if they're worried that there's going to be some kind of health outbreak. So that breaking line is that there is a, well, apparently there's a man on that boat now with suffering acute respiratory illness. Is presumably not really getting significant medical attention for that because it's not a hospital. And now they're going to be 3 or 4 days away from the Canary Islands. But is that right?
9: Well, as we understand it, they are getting ready to get them, both of those people who have got symptoms, one of whom is British, off that ship within hours and to get them to medical care with air ambulances. I think one's already taken off, and a passenger who's closely connected with them. Mm. Cape Verde could have screened them, quarantined them, but it is possibly the fact that they don't have very good medical facilities. That was a hint earlier today from the World Health Authority organization, which said, well, Cape Verde was unable to do this. And now the Spanish authorities in the Canary Islands have said that they have a duty and they have agreed to allow those passengers off and to allow them to disembark. However, they're going to have to wait several days. So they've got to wait for these people to come off.
13: Absolute nightmare.
9: Yeah, absolute nightmare. It's horrific. What was meant to be a trip of a lifetime has turned into a medical nightmare.
13: Well, I do think this because we had it with there was that cruise ship off the coast of Japan when COVID broke out, and they ended up spending goodness knows how long there in awful conditions. You've got this. You've had all sorts of different experiences where people have got norovirus on cruise ships, etc. I mean, I'll be honest with you, it doesn't do it for me, the idea of getting on a cruise ship, but clearly people are absolutely obsessed with it, and, you know, each to their own. But it's exactly stuff like this that makes me think, I do not want to be on a floating health prison somewhere off the coast of Cape Verde when it all goes south. But look, hopefully the people that are on board now get the medical conditions, the medical help that they deserve and that they need, and they get airlifted off, and that the rest of them arrive unscathed to the Canary Islands in 3 or 4 days' time. But Lucy, thank you so much. Lucy Johnston there, who is GB News' science and health editor. So a couple of the developments, of course, they do believe it is human-to-human transmission, a specific strain of this hantavirus. Coming up, all of tomorrow's newspaper front pages. And the big breaking news that we're going to talk about very shortly is Zach Polanski apparently falsely claimed to be a spokesman for the British Red Cross whilst he was campaigning to be deputy leader. They also claimed that he was not a full member of the National Council of Hypnotherapy whilst claiming that he was. This is the man who's changed his name, changed his political party. I mean, can you believe a single word this guy says? That's next.
11: Be nice to escape the grey.
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16: If you're heading to northern Italy or southern France, then expect some thunderstorms over the next few days. But for most of the Mediterranean, it's set to stay fair and dry and mostly sunny. Although temperatures will be a little bit below par for the time of year, it should still feel pleasantly warm in the sunshine across Portugal and Spain. We do run into those heavy showers, though, for the Balkans and particularly northern parts of Italy. But further south, many parts of Greece and Turkey will be turning increasingly dry over the next few days, with some sunshine around as well. And temperatures around average, so feeling warm in the sunshine.
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17: Hello again and welcome to the latest update from the Met Office for GB News. We'll see cloud and some showers move southwestwards overnight, leaving clear spells in the north and east. And it's here where we'll see a return of overnight frosts. Gardeners beware. In between high pressure and low pressure at the moment, the UK is experiencing colder northerly winds behind this cold front, which is sending an area of cloud and some showers southwestwards. So overnight, I expect western Scotland, Northern Ireland, Wales and some southern and western parts of England to see a lot of cloud and further showers at times. Elsewhere, it's drier and it's clearer and colder. Temperatures in main urban areas down to the low single figures. In some sheltered rural spots, especially across eastern Scotland, northeast England, several degrees below freezing as we begin Wednesday. So a chilly start, potential for a damaging frost, but plenty of sunny spells for the east of England, cloudier further west across Wales and the southwest. Some showers once again. Northern Ireland, likewise, some showery rain first thing. Those showers extending into western Scotland, where it's frost-free, but the east of Scotland, that's where we'll see the lowest temperatures during the morning, with -3, -4 Celsius possible. Although through the morning, those temperatures quickly rise because that's where the sunniest skies will be. And in fact, there'll be some decent sunny spells through eastern parts of the country on Wednesday. I think the cloud will thicken in the east of England by the afternoon with some showers here, but the bulk of the showers will be out towards western fringes of the country. However, wherever you are, it's going to be a colder day. Temperatures in some northern areas not extending into the double figures. Now, Thursday brings with it low pressure towards the northwest of Scotland, and that will send stronger breezes and some more persistent rain into the far northwest of Scotland, and more extensive showers elsewhere, although they will avoid the southeast. And then during Friday and into the weekend, it turns a little warmer once again, but we're never far from areas of showers.
18: No persecuted Christian should have to walk alone. Hi, my name is Pat Allerton, and I'm the vicar of St. Peter's, Notting Hill in London. I'm a supporter of Help the Persecuted. War has erupted across the Middle East. Their teams in Iran, Lebanon, Jordan, and Iraq are still there, rescuing and sheltering persecuted Christians in the midst of conflict. They need our support. 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
13: Welcome back to Patrick Christie's Tonight. Let me give you the first look at tomorrow's newspaper front pages, and we're going to get stuck into the Zach Polanski story, which is going to be leading the news agenda tomorrow, no doubt. The iPaper, millions face flight cancellations as jet fuel shortage deepens and Iran ceasefire falters. The Metro, a target on the backs of UK-Iran critics. Well, yeah, absolutely. If you do come out and you criticise Iran, the IRGC will try to slot you on the streets of Britain, unfortunately. The Guardian, Labour under pressure after UK borrowing costs. We covered this earlier today. Borrowing costs are at a 28-year high now. The Daily Telegraph. Starmer could cost us the election, says the Welsh leader. So a bit of infighting there. They've also got this. Report racist toddlers to the police, nurseries told. So Welsh nurseries have been advised to report children for racist incidents in hate crime guidance. So seriously, your two-year-old might find themselves reported to the police for, quote, unquote, saying something racist. Ridiculous. The Daily Mail, 30 Green Party candidates probed over anti-Semitism. But what we're going to be discussing, of course, is the breaking news that's on the front page of The Times tonight, which is actually that Zach Polanski apparently falsely claimed to be a spokesman for the British Red Cross while crowdfunding his campaign for the deputy leader of the Green Party. The newspaper also claims that Polanski was not a full member of the National Council of Hypnotherapy whilst he was working as a hypnotherapist and whilst he was apparently telling potential clients that he was. I'm joined now by socialist commentator Samuel Sweek. Samuel, thank you very much for joining us tonight. So is Zach Polanski a bit of a Walter Mitty character then? He's changed his name, real name Dave Paulden. He's trained as an actor. He's turns out that whilst he was hypnotising women to get bigger boobs, he wasn't actually a full member of the National Council of Hypnotherapy. Claimed to be a spokesman for the Red Cross. The Red Cross say they've got no record of that. Who is this guy?
20: Well, no, thank you for having me, Patrick. Yeah, well, what we're seeing now, I mean, and what we're, I imagine, going to see in the next couple of days as well, is just an intensification of seemingly more and more preposterous attacks on Zach Polanski. Obviously, in terms of the Red Cross story, I mean, Zach himself has actually posted on that tonight. I don't know if you've seen, but has offered a rebuttal to that he was actually in a position to be a spokesperson for various fundraising events that he organised. In terms of the other things you've mentioned there, I mean, changing political party, I mean, that's just commonplace these days. Parties move here and there.
13: Changing
20: a
13: name?
20: Well, I can't speak to that one, but
13: it's just a lot, isn't it? It's a lot of change. It's a lot of, who is this guy? I mean, he's also previously claimed to have worked as a teacher, a counsellor and a trainer in schools, universities, mental health services, prisons, including at the Ministry of Justice. I mean, is there even any record of any of that?
20: Well, I don't know, but then I think this is bad faith attacks coming from political opponents and people with specific agendas in the media, frankly. We've heard more in the last couple of days about Zach Polanski's record in hypnotherapy than we have, say, people like Nigel Farage accepting donations from crypto billionaires that weren't declared properly. There's been more scrutiny applied to people like Zach Polanski than there has been for, say, MPs who have actually, you know, like, again, Reform MP James McMurdoch, well, former Reform MP James McMurdoch, who was done for assault. You know, there has been more scrutiny put on Zach Polanski.
13: I don't know about that, though. I will say that because that seems to come up all the time, right? I mean, every single time that particular bloke you're mentioning there tweets anything, I mean, Labour cabinet ministers are all over him with saying exactly what you said there. So I don't know how true it is that Zach Polanski gets a rougher ride than people. I mean, I think it is quite a big deal if someone who ultimately wants to be Prime Minister of this country potentially lies when they are looking to be elected as the deputy leader by saying, I'll read you the quote, as a spokesperson for the British Red Cross, I care deeply about ending racialized policing and have been calling for an end to the phony war on drugs. And they went to the Red Cross and the Red Cross said Zach Polanski was not a spokesperson for us. He might have hosted a couple of events and been near the Red Cross, but that's not the same thing. I mean, also, if you are claiming, if you are telling clients that you are actually a full member of the National Council of Hypnotherapy, and then it turns out you are not a full member, it cuts to the core of what... Well, what many people would regard as someone being a bit of a weird charlatan.
20: Well, I don't know. I mean, but in terms of Zach Polanski getting a rougher ride, I think we've seen this before, and it was very much reminiscent of the time that Jeremy Corbyn received in the media when he was leader of the Labour Party. And honestly, what that does is that speaks to the fear that exists within the political establishment that people might actually challenge the status quo. You mentioned, honestly, what that does is that speaks to the fear that exists within the political establishment that people might actually challenge the status quo.

0: You know, they won the Gorton and Denton by-election convincingly. They hold MP, they have very few MPs, but if you look at the diversity of the seats that they hold, they are a mix of rural and city seats. You know, they have proven, I think, that they can win everywhere, and I think they've struck a chord of fear within the essentially the uni
1: party.
0: But
1: is that one of the reasons why maybe they've been able to get away with it, right? One of the reasons why they've been able to simultaneously straddle the LGBT, especially the T side of that, and also what many people would regard as being really quite Islamist aspects of the party, is because you've got a Walter Missy in charge who tells different people different things depending on what day of the week it is, and no one knows who he is, what he stands for, or what his history is. I mean, half the people don't even know what his real name is.
0: Well, I think that's not really, for me, a line that has any level of coherence. I mean, Zach Polanski himself is a gay man, is a Jewish man, and has the deputy leader, Mohsin Ali, of his party, who is a Muslim. And they are working very well together, and I think they're able to unite a lot of different communities. And I think, honestly, that's what the establishment.
1: Are they uniting them though? During that Gorton Denton by-election, for example, I don't think any of their Urdu leaflets also called for an increase in gay rights, did it? So they're not actually. They're just appealing to different things separately and hoping that no one finds out about the other bit.
0: Yeah, but there's no coherence in that as an argument. People will either vote for the Greens, or they will, well, no, because they'll either support the Greens in terms of polling and in terms of going out to vote, or they won't, and they are. And
1: yeah, because the other aspect is that they deal very well. They are absolutely benefited massively by the ridiculous purdah laws that we have in this country. So, for example, when they're going around Gorton and Denton doing things in Urdu and trying to sweep up as many votes as possible down the local mosque, people like myself and other media outlets can't go around and start highlighting that issue and showing them that actually they are complete hypocrites when it comes to the LGBT stuff, because we've got to wait for the election to be done, haven't we? So that's how they get away with it.
0: I think that's quite a sweeping generalisation of Muslims. There are many gay Muslims, LGBT Muslims, and members of the Green Party as well, who fit into those categories, and also wider society. I think that's a dangerous generalisation. I just don't think the Greens are playing that game anymore, and I think that's why we will see them do very well this week.
1: Okay, all right, Samuel, thank you very, very much, mate. Always a pleasure to see you. Good luck. Samuel Sweet there, he's a socialist commentator. Right, look, I would expect the interesting stories about Zach Polanski to probably keep on coming. We have got a statement from Mr. Polanski, who posted this on X. I've always admired the work of the British Red Cross, from their work to support refugees to their work supporting people in Gaza and the conflict zones around the world. Okay, say he was a spokesperson for them, though, did he? But the Green Party spokesperson said, instead of apologising, the same paper that published an incredibly offensive anti-Semitic cartoon of Zach Polanski is devoting column inches to bottom-of-the-barrel stories. Again, no one's saying that he was actually a spokesperson for the Red Cross there, are they? But anyway, in another story that's also on the front of tomorrow's Daily Telegraph, Welsh nurseries have been advised to report children for racist incidents. Yeah, Linda's pulling her face on this. The taxpayer funded guidance for childminders aims to make nurseries and playgroups anti-racist environments. Linda, what do you make of this?
2: Why would you report children who are below the age of criminal responsibility?
1: Below the age of three.
2: Below the age of three? Well below the age of criminal responsibility to the police. Can I just say, this is so ludicrous, because the police are understaffed, they're pressurised, they do too much work that they're not supposed to be doing, and not enough of the work that we really care about, which is burglaries and apprehending shoplifters, or thieves, you can call them. And now they are supposed to be looking after toddlers who have mentioned racist remarks in kindergartens.
3: Yeah, yeah. Can I,
2: ridiculous.
3: Can I suggest, I mean, we don't know much about this story, do we, apart from the headline, but can I guess what has gone on here? That if a toddler, a kid, two-year-old, three-year-old kid, knows how to use racist language and something's going on at home,
2: yeah,
3: and that's why it's suggested
1: that racist language will be something like stop.
3: And so that maybe social services can go and investigate. Aren't you worried if a three-year-old kid would say something racist, but I think openly racist in front of
2: the school? I don't think I'd report them to the police.
3: What would you do then?
2: I'd
3: do nothing.
2: Get the parents in for a conversation, of course. course.
1: You know the stuff that they're going to be end up reporting for. It's not actually. It would be amazing if it was actual racist words. It's going to be things like stop the boats. My daddy says stop the boats.
3: At the same time, DPP tells staff here under the front page, fast track hate crime cases based on the awful anti-Semitism that we've been seeing in the last few months.
2: If there was a choice between reporting a 2-year-old to the police or asking the parents

0: of the two-year-old into the kindergarten, what would you do?
1: It's about asking the police to go and investigate. It's not reporting them for the crime, is it? It's guidance also, guys.
0: Which way would you approach this?
1: If a toddler is using anti-Semitic slurs in a nursery, you'd not be concerned.
2: I don't think they didn't know how to speak by that.
1: Exactly, isn't that worrying?
0: It's a matter for the parents.
1: Isn't that worrying?
0: Don't you think you'd ask the parents?
1: Yes, and what do you think the police are going to do?
2: Talk to the parents,
1: figure out what's going on in the house.
0: Don't you think that the school should go to the parents first?
1: What, the potentially racist parents?
0: Well, you don't know
1: who are teaching
0: that.
1: I know.
0: What happens if they pick up the iPad? What happens if they watch television? They aren't necessarily picking it up off the parents.
1: So they're on
0: the
1: Twitter.
0: The very first thing you should do is get the parents in. It's the very first thing.
3: Well, there we go. Well, look, we've got more of tomorrow's newspaper front pages coming your way. The breaking news on the front of The Sun. Come cry with me. 13,000 flights axed for May. Sadly, holidays in chaos over that jet fuel crisis. Are you affected? I'll reveal all next.
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11: 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Votes are being cast and counts are gearing up in elections across the country. Everything could change. From the first result to the inevitable aftermath, we'll be across it all. Vote 2026, the people decide. 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
3: Welcome back to Patrick Christie's Tonight. Let me get you the remaining front pages for tomorrow. The Sun, come cry with me. 13,000 flights axed for May. This could well affect you. I hope it doesn't, but it could. The Daily Mirror, we're still only ones on your side. Starmer, we've boosted workers' rights. It's the PM's election message, which the Mirror has obviously dutifully put forward. The Daily Express, unremovable. Britain's broken asylum system laid bare as figures reveal that only 495 small boat arrivals from Afghanistan, Eritrea, Iran and Iraq have been deported since 2018. I mean, that is an astonishing figure, isn't it? Just 495 people from those countries have been deported since 2018. If you're from those countries, you can stay. Look, just to mix it up a little bit, the Sun's front page, this come cry with me, this jet fuel thing. You know, families face holiday heartache. 13,000 flights this month were cancelled due to the Iran war. It's going to get very bad for people, bless them, you know, got the holidays booked and everything.
2: Yeah, look, part of me thinks this is unfortunate. Part of me is reminded of those whingy middle-class Remainer types who are a bit annoyed after Brexit that they had to wait a bit longer in line before they got to their holiday in Spain or wherever. Look, it's unfortunate. I still think that this conflict will potentially have an outcome which is good for the Middle East. And if that is the case, then temporary pain on the holiday.
0: I don't think anything will be good for the Middle East. The best you can hope for, the Middle East is contained instability. End of. What you need to do here now, what we need to do as a country, is secure our own energy supplies ultimately.
2: I agree with
0: because
2: that.
0: This will just go on and on and on.
1: Can I just talk? Will, that is classic, right? You spend months cheerleading Donald Trump's Iran war, right? And then wave this off as some middle class nonsense, right? Be under no illusion. These 13,000 flights will be people's summer holidays, people's holidays, cheap holidays, right? Pretty cheap holidays out to Europe. That's who's going to be affected. And this looks bad, right? It's going to get so much worse. Food inflation up 7% this year. The Bank of England's going to raise rates probably once, twice, three times. Who's going to be hit? The lowest earning. And you sit here as your cheerleader, waving away these concerns because it won't affect you. It'll affect the poorest people in this society.
0: I mean, the Sun has chosen a subject which resonates with
3: the
0: its readers.
3: Class.
0: Exactly right. And it's concentrated on this, but Kai is right. There are much, much more serious repercussions with this conflict, which we will all feel by the autumn.
3: Well, go on, come back to that then.
2: The fact of the matter is, and I will continue to say this, the Iranian regime had to be dealt with. If not now, they would have to have been dealt with next year or the year after. You can make arguments the way that this war has been conducted. I certainly have problems with it, but it needed to be fought. Is the reality. Yes, it did. Yes, it did.
1: Because most of the world disagrees. Most of Britain disagrees.
0: I think most people agree that Iran should not have a weapon of nuclear capability. I think we are all agreed on that.
1: We can agree on that.
3: But okay. I need to do this. I forgot to do this, and I'm hoping that we've still got time for it. We do. Great. Get in. So, the Met Gala, dubbed the Oscars of Fashion, has returned with its most outlandish looks yet. It's a load of celebrities who look completely idiotic. Fashion is art. Turn the red carpet into a living gallery, featuring everything from stylish to some seriously head-scratching outfits. So, this is Katy Perry, apparently. Is currently in a relationship with former Canadian Prime Minister Justin Trudeau. British singer-songwriter Sam Smith was seen wearing a custom 52-pound black wing-sleeve gown.
2: That looks great in that.
3: Gosh. German-American supermodel and television host Heidi Klum appeared as a living statue. Reality TV star Kim Kardashian wore a moulded fiberglass breastplate. Right. The Queen of Pop, Madonna, supposedly appearing as a dark enchanter. Antiguan American model and activist who made history as the first black transgender and physically disabled model, quadriplegic with cerebral palsy, signed to a major modelling agency, turned up the DEI final boss. Okay, we've got all of tomorrow's newspaper front pages when we come back. Thanks to my wonderful panel.
13: 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Chance of zero visibility. 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
14: Hello again and welcome to the latest update from the Met Office for GB News. We'll see cloud and some showers move southwestwards overnight, leaving clear spells in the north and east. And it's here where we'll see a return of overnight frosts. Gardeners beware. In between high pressure and low pressure at the moment, the UK is experiencing colder northerly winds behind this cold front, which is sending an area of cloud and some showers southwestwards. So overnight, I expect Western Scotland, Northern Ireland, Wales and some southern and western parts of England to see a lot of cloud and further showers at times. Elsewhere, it's drier and it's clearer and colder. Temperatures in main urban areas down to the low single figures. In some sheltered rural spots, especially across eastern Scotland, northeast England, several degrees below freezing as we begin Wednesday. So a chilly start, potential for a damaging frost, but plenty of sunny spells for the east of England, cloudier further west across Wales and the southwest. Some showers once again, Northern Ireland likewise, some showery rain first thing. Those showers extending into western Scotland where it's frost free, but the east of Scotland, that's where we'll see the lowest temperatures. Temperatures during the morning with -3, -4 Celsius possible, although through the morning those temperatures quickly rise because that's where the sunniest skies will be. And in fact, there'll be some decent sunny spells through eastern parts of the country on Wednesday. I think the cloud will thicken in the east of England by the afternoon with some showers here, but the bulk of the showers will be out towards western fringes of the country. However, wherever you are, it's going to be a colder day. Temperatures in some northern areas not extending into the double figures. Now, Thursday brings with it low pressure towards the northwest of Scotland, and that will send stronger breezes and some more persistent rain into the far northwest of Scotland, and more extensive showers elsewhere, although they will avoid the southeast. And then during Friday and into the weekend, it turns a little warmer once again, but we're never far from areas of showers.
13: 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With a chance of zero visibility. Boxed Boiler sponsors the weather on GB News.
3: Well, it's a bad set of front pages for the Green Party, Zach Polanski, who is being called out over claims that he lied about being a spokesman for the British Red Cross, also about exactly what organisations he was involved in when he was a hypnotherapist at the time that he was hypnotising women to apparently give them bigger boobs, which is weird enough already. So we're going to be talking about all of that and more. Millions of flights have been cancelled apparently as well. And we're going to be discussing all of that and much more. So stay tuned.
15: I've been in Westminster for a long time, but I know that though power may be here, its effect on people's lives is across the whole of the country. We may be where rules are made, but it's where they're implemented that matters. Join me, Jacob Rees-Mogg, for forthright and frank discussion on where Britain has come from, where it's going, and where it will end up. That's State of the Nation, Monday to Thursday, 8 to 9 o'clock. Vox Populi, Vox Dei.
16: No persecuted Christian should have to walk alone. Hi, my name is Pat Allerton, and I'm the Vicar of St. Peter's, Notting Hill, in London. I'm a supporter of Help the Persecuted. 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
17: 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UK only. Entrance must be 18 or over. Lines close at 4 p.m. on the 26th of June. 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
3: Well, the Daily Express is leading with unremovable, and they have been crunching the numbers. And apparently, only 495 small boat arrivals from Afghanistan, Eritrea, Iran, and Iraq have been deported since 2018. A ridiculously low number. Also tonight,
23: she says that she grew 4 inches. It didn't change her cup size. She stayed the same cup size, but she said it was a tighter fit.
3: Well, it's a bad night of headlines for the Green Party leader, Zach Polanski, who falsely claimed to be a spokesman for the Red Cross. And it turns out he was never even a member of the National Council of Hypnotherapy. But of course, he was apparently trying to make women's breasts bigger through hypnotherapy. It's almost like you just can't believe a word he says, isn't it? Meanwhile,
24: a new tool that I'm talking about that we're able to fast-track through Parliament will give us that capability to prescribe state-backed entities such as the IRGC.
3: Well, just 1 week after the Iranian embassy called on those living in the UK to commit acts of martyrdom, Iranian dissidents are warning that their lives are at risk in the UK as their details were made public online. And
25: people aren't more productive working at home. It's a load of nonsense. They're more productive being with other fellow human beings and working as part of a team.
3: Well, the Daily Telegraph is reporting that civil servants are faking office attendance in the latest Whitehall working from home scandal. The Telegraph is also reporting, by the way, that apparently nurseries are being told to report racist toddlers to the police. So you send your 2-year-old to nursery, they say something like, stop the boats, and all of a sudden they're in a police cell. Also tonight,
26: fix the foundations.
27: Fixing the foundation.
28: To fix the foundations of our economy.
3: Well, this is a very serious story. Fix the foundations or send borrowing costs skyrocketing. Labour promised to fix the economy. Borrowing costs have just hit a 28-year high.

0: Joining us this evening is broadcasting royalty Christo Fufas. We have got comedian Paul Cox, and we've got political commentator and journalist Kai Wilshaw. But first, let's get those news headlines with Sophia Wenslow.
1: Patrick, thank you. Good evening. Your headlines at 2 minutes past 11. A cargo vessel has been struck in the Strait of Hormuz. That's according to the UK Maritime Trade Operations. It comes as the United States insisted the Iran ceasefire is not over, despite the US and Iran launching attacks in the key shipping route. Meanwhile, the US Secretary of State Marco Rubio said the offensive stage of the war is over. Speaking a short while ago in the White House briefing room, he said the US is trying to reopen the Strait of Hormuz as a favour to the world. Earlier, Donald Trump spoke from the Oval Office, saying Iran knows what not to do in terms of violating the ceasefire. Meanwhile, Iran's top negotiator told the US, "We are just getting started." Britain, stuck on the cruise ship hit by a suspected hantavirus outbreak, will still have to wait on board for a number of days. Spain's health ministry has given an update, saying the MV Hondius will move to the Canary Islands, where it is expected to arrive in the next 3 to 4 days. More than 20 British passengers are trapped on board the ship, which has been stranded in the Cape Verde Islands since Sunday. Three people have died, and a British man who tested positive for the virus remains critically ill in hospital in Johannesburg. A young mother who was killed when her ex-boyfriend forced his way into her house with an explosive device has been named as 35-year-old Joanne Shaw. Miss Shaw died on Sunday at her home in Bristol when 41-year-old Ryan Kelly detonated an explosive device. Mr. Kelly also died. Armed officers were called to a domestic incident in the Sterncourt Road area around 6:17 a.m. on Sunday, and there was an explosion at around 6:30 a.m. shortly before they arrived. They are treating Miss Shaw's death as a homicide. Half-term holidays are under threat as airlines have cancelled 13,000 flights scheduled to run this month. Carriers have axed almost 2 million seats from busy May flight schedules. That's according to data compiled by aviation analytics firm Corumium. Airlines have also switched to smaller aircrafts in an effort to conserve increasingly scarce jet fuel. The revelations come amid growing concerns about a kerosene shortage in Europe and the UK, triggered by the war in Iran. Those are your headlines for now. Now it's back to Patrick.
0: Okay, welcome along to Late Edition. Let's get you all of Wednesday's newspaper front pages, starting with The Times. New powers to treat Iran proxies as foreign spies. Oh, it's a big story there. Another big story that they're running with is Polanski's false claims about Red Cross role during deputy run. And what they are trying to do here, and they're not the only newspaper doing it, is they're trying to cut to the core of Zach Polanski's character and decide whether or not, or force you to confront whether or not this is a man that you can vote for. Questions about his identity, about who he really is, about what his past is, and whether or not you can trust him. It's good for the eye paper. Millions face flight cancellations as jet fuel shortage deepens and Iran ceasefire falters. Yeah, look, it is. Can I just say, get travel insurance? But anyway, the Metro, a target on the backs of UK-Iran critics. Yeah, so last week, the Iranian embassy basically said, go out and kill for the regime. And today, it looks like they are doing it. So there you go. Let's go to The Guardian. Labour under pressure after UK borrowing costs. Borrowing costs are at a 28-year high now. The Daily Telegraph, Starmer could cost us the election. That's according to the actual Welsh Labour leader. So that's good, isn't it? Civil servants are apparently faking turning up to work in a work-from-home scandal. They're the people who we trust around the country. That's great. The Daily Mail, 30 Green candidates have been probed over anti-Semitism. Look, it's a big story, this, and it matters because, you know, it's... Yeah, anyway, whatever. I'm not allowed to say the things I want to say. The Sun, come cry with me. This is a story, again, about 13,000 flights axed for May. Holiday chaos. The Daily Mirror, we are still the only ones on your side, and it's a party political message from Keir Starmer. The Express. Unremovable, only 495 small boat arrivals from Afghanistan, Eritrea, Iran and Iraq have been deported since 2018, which is a staggering number considering we are about to hit the 200,000 mark. In fact, tomorrow we're a single boat away from it. So let's get the views on this from my panel. We're going to start with what the Times are running, and the Times are going for what they are saying is Zach Polanski's essentially lies or false claims. Now, Zach Polanski falsely claimed to be a spokesperson for the British Red Cross. This is according to an investigation by the Times. They also say that he was not actually a member of the National Council of Hypnotherapy whilst he was working as a hypnotherapist, and crucially, whilst apparently he was telling potential clients that he was a member. And this is at the same time that good old Hypno Boobs was saying that he might be able to make your boobs bigger if you went to him. So there you go. Which, again, he's denied, okay? So initially he denied. Initially he said this was just, he was entrapped by a Sun journalist. You can never trust the Sun. Mm-hmm. And then what happened was audio emerged of him on BBC Radio not that long after that, actually kind of boasting about it, which we've got. We'll play for you in a second. He's changed his name, so there's question marks over identity there. He's trained as an actor. He's claimed to have done all sorts of different jobs, had all sorts of different living arrangements, and there is this sense now, I think, Paul, isn't there, of can we actually trust a word this guy says? And the other thing I'm very keen to do is to get you his right of reply, so both him and the Green Party's right of reply, because it's quite cut and dry, this. Were you a spokesman for the British Red Cross or not, which is what he claimed to be. He claimed to be, when he was running, to be deputy leader of the Green Party. He claimed for it. He wanted you to donate to his leadership campaign or deputy leadership campaign, partly based on the fact that he was a spokesperson for the British Red Cross. So this is his ROR on X. You ready for this? I've always admired the work of the British Red Cross, from their work to support refugees to their work supporting people in Gaza and conflict zones around the world. Okay. But he's not saying he was the spokesman there, is he?
2: There is an irony there that the statement was like he was a spokesperson for the Red Cross. Because all he did was describe the work of the Red Cross.
3: Before you make it.
4: It's incredible. In the first paragraph of this article, apparently on his website, it said, of the Red Cross, I'm really proud of the work we do. So there he literally was acting as a spokesperson, wasn't he?
0: But they've said, sorry, just for the avoidance of doubt, the Red Cross have said he was never a spokesperson.
2: In fact, they've raised it with the Green Party head office to say, why did he say that? What? He did say he hosted some events for them. Actually, yeah. I can tell you exactly what went on here, because I don't know if you're aware, but I am actually a spokesperson for Zach Polanski.
0: Right.
2: I hosted his dentist at my house, and that was how I became his spokesperson. And it's absolutely true. I did work for the Red Cross, is what he's saying. In fact, he founded the Red Cross, and that's what he wants us all to know.
3: And Chris, we've had this conversation before on my BBC Primetime chat show.
2: Is that before or after you became Director General of the BBC?
3: No, yes, it was before Director General.
2: Oh, okay.
0: But you are now, though, aren't you?
3: But I will be. Well, I'm basically, what people don't know, because I work for GB News and we can't actually say, is that the new Director General is just a face for me.
0: Yeah.
3: Obviously makes sense, and I'm just in the background pulling at Christo. The strings. The plausible denier, he's the king of plausible deniability. But the trouble is, with regards to the breasts, and by the way, Zach Polanski lied to me. It doesn't matter how warm my house gets, it doesn't look any bigger. Okay? So I want my money back too. Yeah. He's not the only, it's not just women out there.
2: And I've turned up your heating I've been there.
3: Because I said to you, if you turn that heating up, things will happen.
2: Yeah.
3: It didn't, though, did it? But the one thing with the breasts, and I'd just like to say breasts on live TV. This is the perfect opportunity.
0: I think that's keep going. Enough of it now.
3: I won't say breasts again.
0: Right, okay.
3: But with regards to that and this Red Cross thing, it is actually him saying. So what we get on a serious note is this kind of, whilst there is some plausible deniability and there'll be some weasel words, this guy is not trustworthy. This reminds me, and I'll be very quick about this. When you first start out in comedy, or in the arts, I assume, I was on the London Open Mic Circuit. I was on the London Open Mic Circuit for 2 or 3 years. And what you come across in that situation is loads and loads of Zach Polanskis. Not because of their political beliefs, but because they've all had a million... I was a singer in a failed band. Yes. He was an actor. Yes. All they are searching for is not to be a comedian, is to get the attention they want. And Zach Polanski is somebody who's just trying to find a place in this world where he gets the attention he wants.
2: Absolutely trying to be famous. And that was what we saw with that horrific performance of the Liberal Democrat conference.
0: So this is the point. So we'll go to Khan this. Is this part of the problem? Firstly, not only... This guy's like a chameleon, right? Which is not great, because we need to know who he was running for office. Also... is he just desperate to be famous? Because, of course, politics, showbiz for ugly people.
4: No, I'm going to try and defend Zach Polanski because, as you know, I'm not a Green supporter. I've called him a grifter before. I've called lots of the Greens grifters. However, to be fair, there's a few things that strike me about this story. One, Zach Polanski has said tonight, this will come. The right-wing press is going to try and vilify us because we bring a sort of message of hope. And he is right that many right-wing politicians have got away with actual deadly serious stuff. Fraud, assault, abuse, and they get away with it. I think there is a double standard. And it's very funny, things like this, yes, they do suggest, you know what, is he a trustworthy guy? Maybe not. But also, to me, it suggests a guy who didn't think he was going to become leader of the Greens, even a few years ago. He wasn't really that political. And we're going to have more of this in the next few years as more and more people join politics without a background in it. And there'll be more things like this where they've maybe exaggerated or made claims in the past. I think it's quite serious. But I don't think it gets to the nub of the problem, which is if you really want to tackle the Greens, do it on their policies and attack things like the drugs policy, things like their policy on Israel, Gaza, and honestly, the inconsistencies. Honestly, should be doing that rather than this sort of... I don't really care about this stuff.
5: I have sat on panels with you where you have attacked the integrity of people like Nigel Farage and other people. Are you now saying
4: for
5: that we
4: serious
5: should...
4: serious things.
5: That we, are you saying now that issues, we shouldn't be doing that? We should only be going for policy? Because honesty is an important factor. And this calls... his honesty into question. And secondly, I did give you a scathing look there, Patrick.
0: Yeah, I noticed it, yes. I felt it, actually, yeah.
5: Good, because you just reminded me. When I said to you on Friday night, I said, God, you know what, one day I think about going into politics. And what did you say?
0: I think I said politics is showbiz for ugly people.
5: Well, sorry, what did you say?
0: I think I said politics is showbiz for ugly people.
5: So now you're putting me in the Polanski folder, aren't you?
0: No, because that's why I said you shouldn't go into it, right? Because I was trying to say you're not ugly, right? Yeah.
5: Anyway, you should become leader of the Greens. Yeah. You should become leader of the Greens.
0: A Green
5: with
0: Party
5: that nonsense.
0: Spokesperson has said, instead of apologising, the same paper that published an incredibly offensive anti-Semitic cartoon as that Polanski is devoting column inches to bottom-of-the-barrel stories. And again, I will just stress that Zach Polanski said he's always admired the work of the British Red Cross, from their work to support refugees, their work supporting people in Gaza and conflict zones around the world. So there you go. That's what they've said there. We'll draw a line under it. I want to bring up the front page of tomorrow's Guardian, which is a phrase I very rarely say. The Guardian are leading with a very serious economic story, which is that Labour are under pressure because the UK borrowing cost of it's a 28-year high. Christo, how bad is this?
5: It's absolutely terrible. Our economy is in the toilet. It's dreadful. And obviously, this is all about the bond market. This is all about bond sell-offs because of the cost of borrowing being so high. Essentially, what it's saying is the UK is less of a reliable bet than it once was. And you'll remember this has echoes, though nowhere near the hysteria, of Liz Truss. Mm. Now, of course, but Liz Truss had as far as I'm concerned, a good destination, but a pretty dreadful and a way of going about getting there, and was too quick about trying to get there. Yeah. This is part of the plan. I mean, this is as a result of their direct economic policies. And it is just ridiculous.
0: Well, I think they'd be getting more sick for this if half of the British media hadn't have voted for the Labour government at the last election. In fact, I'll go more than half. I think basically pretty much every single political kind of editor or person who works in political reporting, most of the national newspapers and most of the national broadcasters, BBC or Sky News, will have voted for this Labour government at the last election.
5: Is it Andrew Marr?
0: You can see that. Andrew Marr.
5: Exactly. The adults were back in the room.
0: Exactly. The adults. Oh, it's nice. The quiet, isn't it? Oh, we're a little bastion of stability. Another. Come on, right, tell us who you voted for without telling us who you voted for. And no, they're not getting enough stick. Borrowing costs, 28-year high, Carl.
4: Yeah. But this ties back to the point I was making earlier in an odd way, right? Bear with me. I think we're quite unserious in the way that we discuss politics in this country. We're talking about Zach Polanski, and, you know, yes, his character, yes, the questions of honesty, but fundamentally, stupid things he said he probably regrets, rather than the really awful things that would happen if he was Prime Minister. And similarly, this story about borrowing costs, proper deep policy thinking in our newspapers doesn't happen. It's more about anonymous
5: the party
4: briefings.
5: You're a member of, though.
4: Yes.
5: So who's...
4: I agree, but this is...
5: Are you blaming the media...
4: It's plague on all our houses, Christo.
5: You blaming the media for the fact that the party that you vote for and are a member of is making the...
4: You need to decide. Are you on a newspaper review show, Christo? Yes, we're talking about both the media and politics. I don't think... I agree that Labour... You know, clearly Labour's the problem here. Some of their policies. But also the Iran war. And also the uniquely bad situation that generations of politicians have put us in to put us into this situation.
5: Well, most of that is stuff that Labour voted.
4: However, we're not going to have that kind of analysis with the kind of media that we have, with the kind of political...
0: Sorry, just to be clear now, someone on the left is slagging off The Guardian for reporting this.
4: Yes. No.
3: Yeah, and what
4: do you say? More of this. More of this.
5: I don't know.
4: I forgot. Forgot for a second.
0: Right, okay.
3: So when you say it's a newspaper review show, we're not reviewing The Guardian. We're reviewing this nonsense that they write. I very nearly said
4: No, we're agreeing with The Guardian. And what would we not liking? The Times.
0: No. Right, okay. We're agreeing with
4: That's very on brand.
0: Fine, lovely stuff. Okay, but no, just nice to know where we're at, isn't it, with this stuff?
4: Yeah, good.
0: Okay, but no, look, it is serious. I mean... And the idea that borrowing costs are at 28-year high is going to affect us all. It affects everyone. It means... And now, what people are going to try and spin this as is that what they're going to say is that what the markets are reacting to here is the idea of the uncertainty following a potential Keir Starmer demise. So, this shows why you need Keir. This shows why you need him. Well, actually, what they're saying is the people that they think are coming after are so awful that we just can't have them. Mm. You know, Angela Rayner, you know, Andy Burnham, that kind of ilk.
3: I mean, it's just astonishing. 28 years ago is 1998. That in itself is astonishing, obviously. But think of what's happened in that time. The banking crisis, quantitative easing, COVID, all sorts of shenanigans.
5: You Spice know, Girls the, broke up.
3: Yeah, the Spice Girls broke up. Mm. Christo, by the way, has an absolutely massive Spice Girls poster in his house, which, interestingly, Patrick and I went up into his private quarters to discuss.
0: So ourselves, we did. We walked upstairs. We let ourselves upstairs in his room.
5: Yeah.
0: And
5: I was watching you on camera. So I knew what you were doing.
4: What's massive in your private quarters? I didn't quite hear.
5: Jerry Halliwell.
4: Oh, goodness.
0: Good stuff. Coming up in just a moment.
6: To go after the criminal gangs, to smash the gang networks.
7: To smash the smuggling gangs.
8: Smash the gangs.
7: To smash the gangs.
0: The way Yvette Cooper says gang. Unremovable, the Daily Express goes for, as Britain is on the brink of surpassing the 200,000 illegal Channel migrant milestone. The Express has been crunching the numbers. Only 495 small boat arrivals from Afghanistan, Eritrea, Iran and Iraq have been deported since 2018. Mind-bogglingly bad. That's next.
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15: 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The announcement comes after Saudi Arabia's public investment fund announced it will stop funding LIV Golf after the 2026 season. 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
0: All right, welcome back to Late Edition. Let me get you all of Wednesday's newspaper front pages. This section we're focusing now, anyway, on the Daily Express. They go for unremovable. So I'm sure you're all aware by now that we are basically one boat away from our 200,000th illegal channel migrant. That doesn't factor in the amount that come over on lorries or other ways or people who overstay visas. This is just people who've got on a small boat and crossed the English Channel.
2: Can I say something?
0: Yes.
2: Honestly, I glanced at that and I thought it was a new Jet 2 advert because they look like they're having a whale of a time.
0: They're about to, aren't they?
2: Like, you know, the big banana that you go on at like Club 1830.
0: Yeah, well, they're about to, aren't they? I mean, they're about to come to Britain, get a mobile phone, a 4-star hotel, you know, go and stalk people up and down Brighton Beach.
3: I joked with you in the break, Patrick, that we should have this screen 200K flashing tomorrow when it's breakfast.
2: Children in need.
3: Yeah, and like, we've reached it, weren't we?
2: Children
0: Which
2: in danger.
0: Which is ironic, actually, because they are trying to claim that they are children in need.
3: Yes. Yeah. But look, this is incredibly serious, irrespective of what Kai said in the break, was that he loves it all and that he thinks it's one great big laugh.
0: It was hard to listen to,
3: Patrick, I must admit. But look, we have a massive, massive issue here. Each boat holds about 50 people, so that's two times. That's lots of people, right? That's like a million people. And, you know, you don't want that in your country. You seriously do not want that in your country. No good comes of people breaking in.
0: The numbers, though, Kai, are 400, so just 495 people from Afghanistan, Eritrea, Iran and Iraq, which is lots of people, loads of people from those countries have come across on small boats, or at least claiming to be from those countries. Only 495 of them have been deported since 2018. Yeah. And that includes, by the way, people who are rapists, murderers, paedophiles, all of that, and still only 495. That is shocking.
1: Yeah, it is shocking. And I think what it speaks to is, you know, I'm not surprised when I saw these countries, right, the ones that you list, I'm not surprised that these make up such a small amount of the deportations, because by anybody's standards, these are unsafe countries. You can see how an asylum lawyer makes that case. Iran, we've been talking about how awful the despotic regime.
0: Yeah, but we seem to be letting in the ones in favour of the regime, not the ones.
1: But doesn't it make the case that these people are fleeing horrors beyond what we can imagine? And so, of course,
2: no, they're trying to export them.
1: I'm surprised that many have been deported, frankly. But what I do know is that, you know, deportations, the ones that have happened of illegal migrants, most of those happened under this Labour government because they're cracking down.
3: As a result of Conservative policy.
1: Well, no, there's been increased tightening.
3: Yes.
1: By the Labour government.
3: It is definitely
1: which is why the numbers are improving. The numbers are improving. No, look at this year, right? And I agree, they've wasted a lot of time, and it's taken a long time to get to this point. But you look at the figures for this year, and things are certainly going in the right direction.
3: You think things are going in the right direction?
1: In terms of deportations, yes. The decline in small boat numbers.
3: We don't even need to debate.
1: Do you know how much? Do you know how it compares to this time last year? Where we are right now.
3: Let's have a chat on Friday when we see the results of.
1: But we have the numbers now.
3: Government election.
1: We have numbers.
3: That will tell you what people think. There will be obviously a massive increase in Green voters, but at the same time, the people that will vote Reform on Thursday will be telling you, Kai, nothing of this kind is going in the right direction.
1: Well, you ask anybody out there what the numbers are, and everybody gets it completely wrong, actually. So I'm not surprised that most people don't know, but they will soon find out, right. I'm sure. Look, 42% down is what the small boat arrivals
0: are. What you're looking at on the front screen, on the front page right now, is The Sun, Come Cry With Me. And Krista, this is people, we've just been talking about people that we don't want to let into the country, haven't we?
2: Yes.
0: But now we're going to be talking about people who can't get out of the country.
2: Yes. I mean, that's an interesting juxtaposition that you've come
0: Absolutely.
2: Up with there, Patrick.
0: Yeah.
2: Because you're quite right. Some people we can't remove because they can't be removed. Some people want to leave and they can't because they just want to go on holiday.
1: Oh.
2: But unfortunately, they can't. And The Sun today, 13,000 flights axed for May because of fuel shortages. And do you know what happened a couple of days ago? I don't know if you saw the other story a couple of days ago. But they also said that because of this fuel shortage, they have instructed airlines to amalgamate flights. So if you've got two different airlines...
1: Yeah.
2: I don't know if you remember last week,
3: I
2: brought you
3: the
2: tragic human interest story, which we broke here on GB News, that I had to fly budget last week, Kai.
1: Did you?
2: Yeah, I flew budget. And just imagine that you've got a flight booked to go somewhere. I don't know, you're going to New York or somewhere.
0: Yeah.
2: And you've booked British Airways, the world's favourite airline, British flying the flag, and then you're told, I'm sorry, no.
0: I know,
2: You've got to go on...
3: Asda Airlines.
2: It's not fair.
3: It's not fair, Christo. If there was a party to vote for to help you out.
2: And... do you know what? I think that this is the real tragedy of the Iran war.
0: It is, actually.
2: That hasn't been spoken about. This is the Iranian regime and
3: this
2: the real
3: is why,
2: power that they
3: this
2: have to
3: is
2: ruin
3: why
2: lives.
3: We are beating the living daylights out of the Sky paper review. They got nothing on this. They don't know how to break a story like that. They don't know how to talk about a story like that. They don't have to deal with a story like that. Well done, Christo. Well done, you, Patrick.
2: 13,000 flights were cancelled due to the Iran war. And what are you going to do?
1: They'll be in the streets for him. Now, you wait. The British people, I mean.
2: I hope they're holding up badly drawn pictures of me.
1: But you need vouchers. People might have nice vouchers for you.
0: On a slightly more serious note, it is genuinely going to get awful for people. You know, I mean, it's easy for me to say now, isn't it? But like, maybe trying to book somewhere that you could also get a train, and by that I mean the Eurostar, and
2: Northampton,
0: France.
3: Yeah,
0: seriously, you're going to have to. People are going to have to seriously consider this.
3: Yeah, there'd be loads of space in France. France because they're all coming here.
0: Yeah.
3: So if you think about it, it's like a simultaneous equation. They're all coming over, we're all going. This is what they should be doing.
0: Well, also get holiday insurance.
2: Has anyone ever tried to get a dinghy back to France? How easy is that?
3: That's a good point. What happens to the boat?
2: Yeah.
0: But I wonder at what point do people start putting more pressure on our government to do more about the Strait of Hormuz? When, you know, how long, when Keir Starmer stands up and at the moment his line is, this is not our war, we're not involved in this war, and then people go to the airport and their flight's cancelled, I wonder if some poor people are going to be like, actually, Keir, could you send one of the five frigates that are flipping working over to the Strait?
4: That is exactly what he's doing. Hang on, I've sat here, as people have ridiculed Starmer and Macron's naval mission of over 50 countries that are committing to send ships to patrol the Strait once there's a ceasefire. And that was lambasted and ridiculed.
2: It's not a naval mission. It's naval gazing.
4: But it's not, is it, Christo? It's not. But there's such limited room for manoeuvre here. You have to recognise that. And the same people will sit there and take the mickey out of what Keir Starmer's trying his best efforts to do. The same people will say, Navy of the UK can't do anything, and also support Donald Trump and all the ridiculous things
2: this is our
4: he's
2: war.
4: Done to get us to this point. It's not our war.
2: It is
4: nonsense.
2: Of course
4: you might
2: it
4: want
2: is.
4: To make it our war.
2: Of course it is.
0: The Iranian regime has literally just told people in Britain to start killing people in Britain in the name
4: of
0: the Ayatollah.
4: Yes. It's awful. There's so many regimes.
0: What's a bit more?
4: Are we just going to bomb every single regime that does that? There's plenty more to come. We're going to start wars everywhere. Is that going to help people's flights? Come on, off it.
0: All right,
4: you're buying Donald Trump's BS.
0: Just a little bit more.
4: It's incredible.
0: Right, okay, coming up in just a moment's time.
5: People aren't more productive working at home. It's a load of nonsense. They're more productive being with other fellow human beings and working as part of a team.
0: Now, there are two big stories on the front of tomorrow's Daily Telegraph. One is that civil servants are faking being in the office. And the other one is that apparently people are going to start reporting toddlers to the police for racism. Great. That's nice.
6: Hello again and welcome to the latest update from the Met Office for GB News. We'll see cloud and some showers move southwestwards overnight, leaving clear spells in the north and east. And it's here where we'll see a return of overnight frosts. Gardeners beware. In between high pressure and low pressure at the moment, the UK is experiencing colder northerly winds behind this cold front, which is sending an area of cloud and some showers southwestwards. So overnight, I expect Western Scotland, Northern Ireland, Wales and some southern and western parts of England to see a lot of cloud and further showers at times. Elsewhere, it's drier and it's clearer and colder. Temperatures in main urban areas down to the low single figures. In some sheltered rural spots, especially across eastern Scotland, northeast England, several degrees below freezing as we begin Wednesday. So a chilly start, potential for a damaging frost, but plenty of sunny spells for the east of England, cloudier further west across Wales and the southwest. Some showers once again. Northern Ireland, likewise, some showery rain first thing. Those showers extending into western Scotland where it's frost-free, but the east of Scotland, that's where we'll see the lowest temperatures during the morning, with -3, -4 Celsius possible. Although through the morning, those temperatures quickly rise because that's where the sunniest skies will be. And in fact, there'll be some decent sunny spells through eastern parts of the country on Wednesday. I think the cloud will thicken in the east of England by the afternoon with some showers here, but the bulk of the showers will be out towards western fringes of the country. However, wherever you are, it's going to be a colder day. Temperatures in some northern areas not extending into the double figures. Now, Thursday brings with it low pressure towards the northwest of Scotland, and that will send stronger breezes and some more persistent rain into the far northwest of Scotland, and more extensive showers elsewhere, although they will avoid the southeast. And then during Friday and into the weekend, it turns a little warmer once again, but we're never far from areas of showers.
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0: Welcome back to Late Edition. We are going to be giving you all of tomorrow's newspaper front pages. I do have to tell you, by the way, about a story that's just come through to us in the break, which is that a Nigerian child abductor has just been mistakenly released from a British prison. So we're going. It's like we're laughing because it's just like comically awful, isn't it? This stuff. It's like a kind of brass eye sketch. But here we are. So we'll talk about that in a second. But before we get to that, I want to talk to you. I want to talk with Bev Turner, our very own, who's doing the Late Show live at midnight for us from Washington. Bev, right, what have you got on?
9: Hello, Patrick. It does make you laugh, doesn't it, when you read headlines like that? Just like, how bad can it be? How bad can it get? Let me tell you briefly what we're doing then on the show tonight. We are talking about President Trump and Marco Rubio, what they've been saying today about Iran, and also the president telling us something about his exercise routine. We've got news from the UK about extra policing and what that might be for. We're going to be discussing parents attacking teachers on social media in the UK, which is kind of shocking. And the Secretary of War today talking about kamikaze dolphins in the Straits of Hormuz. So a varied palette, a smorgasbord of extraordinary news stories. Patrick, we've got Greg Swenson, we've got Angelina McAhey, and we've got Paul Cox for 3 hours as well.
0: Oh, fantastic. There you go. The man who trained the kamikaze dolphins, of course. Brilliant stuff. Well, Bev, it's going to be a great show. Bev Turner will be live from midnight until 3 a.m. for the Late Show Live. Fantastic stuff. Right, back closer to home.
2: Say that Bev was a vision in salmon.
3: It's beautiful. Baby is wonderful.
0: Okay, let's do the news.
1: The kamikaze.
0: So, the Daily Telegraph, the Daily Telegraph, they've got a couple of big stories on here. Civil servants are faking working from office. So civil servants are faking attendance at work and failing to set foot in the office for years on end. Surely this is quite easy to verify. Was Paul in the office this year? No. Right. Well, that's that. Because it's just Paul says he's in the office every day. And he's not, is he? No, he's not. This is just nuts. But the added damage of this is it's the civil service again, isn't it? And they're the ones who are supposed to be...
2: Do you know what they're doing?
0: What?
2: They're going to the office and sitting in the car park and connecting to the office Wi-Fi.
0: Wow.
2: And then going home.
3: That is genius.
0: That's great. The effort that you've gone to there to just not do your flipping job.
2: They go to a nearby car park, and this is apparently HM Revenue and Customs. And remember,
0: gone to there to just not do your flipping job.
2: They go to a nearby car park, and this is apparently HM Revenue and Customs.

0: Let's not forget, though, that we created this mess, right? Not us four, obviously. Well, Kai might have had some maybe. But we, you know, as a result of what we did during COVID, this is the long-term hangover as a result. The civil service, of which I was kind of part of then, I was working for Transport for London during the pandemic, and I opted to work because I was going... bonkers.
1: Yeah.
0: I didn't have any comedy to do, so I had no creative outlet. I just had this kind of civil service mid-management job with TfL that I just kept doing to keep paying the bills and desperately wanted to work and talk to Sandra about Joe, what's his name?
1: Wicks.
0: Joe Wicks, yeah.
1: Yeah, drunk his own wife's breast milk.
0: Which, I drank his wife's breast milk, and I have to say now, right. It was well worth
1: okay,
0: it.
1: Okay, all right.
2: Do you know that...
1: That
2: HM Land Registry, 200 staff haven't set foot in the office for more than 6 months. 131 haven't been in for more than a year. 78 staff haven't set foot in the office for two years.
1: Are they supposed to? Or are they being told that they don't have to?
3: Well, this is the thing, and this is the real point here, isn't it? Is that lots of people in the private sector do this as well, right? There's plenty of people who go and twiddle their Microsoft Teams at home and then go have quite a relaxed day on a Friday, say.
1: Yeah.
3: Right? But the difference is that since the pandemic, as we all figured out whether this should be a new normal or whether actually we should all go back to work as soon as possible, private companies with the bottom lines think about have got there faster.
1: Exactly. It's productivity. That's what matters. And there is a duty. See, this ties into the idea that we've lost all sense of civic and national duty. Because if you do work for the civil service, part of that job is to get the cogs of this country turning, and you have an obligation, I'm afraid, towards such. In a way that someone who works in the private sector doesn't.
2: Because it's not. We have a choice with the private sector, because if I think someone's not there or they're giving rubbish service, so I just don't go to them. Whereas I haven't got a choice. I've got to pay for HM Land Registry. I mean, how am I supposed to buy and sell properties?
3: That's why I've said for a long time, a lot could be solved by this government and government ministers showing some urgency that they believe that there's an urgency, that there's an emergency in this country.
1: The civil service, because this particular cabinet, so basically loads of them have never had a job in their lives. So they look up to these kind of people. Anyway, right, I want to also squeeze in another story on the Daily Telegraph, and it is this. Report racist toddlers to the police, nurseries told. Welsh nurseries have been advised to report children for racist incidents, and this is according to hate crime guidance, and this could involve toddlers, which are like, what would you say, under the age of three?
0: Yeah.
1: So, Paul, this would have been you.
0: It would have been me, but it was much more celebrated back then, Patrick. You know, I got Milk Monitor as a result of pointing out the...
2: Was it Joe Wicks' wife's milk?
0: I didn't say it.
2: That you were monitoring.
0: I didn't say it. But how can, first of all, how can a toddler be racist? What are these toddlers saying?
1: Don't say.
2: Well,
0: if they're that bad, why don't. No, don't.
2: Okay, but when. Can I just say, though, I would like to talk to you about something that happened to me.
1: Oh, no.
2: Because I would like to tell you about a homophobic incident that I experienced from George.
1: My son, yeah.
2: Yeah,
1: my
2: from your son. He was 8 months old, and he slobbered and spat on my John Smedley cardigan.
1: He did.
2: And that was a very, very fashionable item. My John Smedley cardigan. And he slobbered. He spat on it. Yeah. And that was a very fashionable thing. And I am taking that as a homophobic incident.
1: Yeah.
2: I am sending you Madonna's new single. Oh. I want you to play it to him aimlessly. Endlessly, okay. And show him photos of her at Met Gala, and if he does not get rid of his homophobic tendencies after that,
1: Well, this is like
2: we take him
1: to
2: lay
1: me. It's basically prevent. It's preventing him from being a homophobe.
2: Yeah.
1: By relentlessly playing Madonna.
2: You don't spit on someone's fashion like that on that knitwear without having homophobic tendencies.
3: Maybe your jumper was ugly.
1: He's a psychopath.
2: Oh, you're homophobic as well, are you?
3: I'm homophobic, you heard it here first.
1: Okay.
0: These are Welsh toddlers, though.
3: They are Welsh toddlers.
0: There's got to be something racist in that.
1: Well, can we seriously imagine this, just the practicalities of this, right? So, look, I get it, and I do take the point that you made earlier, which is that if you've got a two-year-old who says something, like, horrific, like, you know, the P-word or the N-word or whatever, it's like, right, where have they learnt that from? Yeah. What's going on in the home? Like, seriously, all of that stuff. I do understand that. But what I usually find with stuff like this is that, like... they say something like, my dad voted UKIP. Oh, lock him up, lock him up.
3: Is it though? It's money. I mean, you're right.
1: You would vote UKIP.
3: You're right that it's maybe left up to the subjective judgment of a teacher. And you might say, well, they're all leftists trying to

0: in much our toddlers anyway, right? And is it a matter for the police anyway? Well, who knows?
1: Probably social services. Well, the answer is who knows? It's a no. Look, if you go and pick up Windchime from nursery, because they've all got crazy names now, haven't they? You go in, you go, where's Windchime? And you say, I'm sorry. he took three cookies off the black kid during the break, and now he's in prison. That's mental, Kai. There's no nuance, black and white here. Windchime is innocent, Kai. Windchime. Free Windchime.
0: Free Windchime.
2: Windchime scandal.
3: How is it? Yes, thank you. How is it though that we have 5,000 members of staff that are unable to go into HMRC, but we're able to come up with taxpayer-funded guidance to make nurseries anti-racist environments?
2: I know,
3: nurseries racist environments anyway?
2: I'm glad you said it. Like, I've been looking around a lot of nurses recently, and at no point have I looked around and gone, "Gosh, this one feels racist."
3: It's a racist environment.
2: Right. Okay. Look. Coming up. Okay, look, big story. This has just come through to us here. Apparently, a Nigerian child abductor has mistakenly been released from prison. So we'll add him to the Ethiopian child sex offender and the other. So just been allowed to wander around.
3: Directions.
2: There we go. That's next.
4: I forecast a perfect holiday in the sun.
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7: If you're heading to northern Italy or southern France, then expect some thunderstorms over the next few days. But for most of the Mediterranean, it's set to stay fair and dry and mostly sunny. Although temperatures will be a little bit below par for the time of year, it should still feel pleasantly warm in the sunshine across Portugal and Spain. We do run into those heavy showers, though, for the Balkans and particularly northern parts of Italy. But further south, many parts of Greece and Turkey will be turning increasingly dry over the next few days, with some sunshine around as well. And temperatures around average, so feeling warm in the sunshine.
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6: Welcome back. Okay, so this is a developing story. It's actually been reported in the Daily Telegraph as well. And it is a child abductor has been mistakenly released from prison. Apparently, Scotland Yard is searching for 57-year-old Ifedeo Adeyeye, who was freed in error from Pentonville in North London 2 weeks ago. He's now feared to have fled the country. Apparently, he's Nigerian. He'd been serving a six-month sentence for abducting his five-year-old son during a visit before taking him to Nigeria. A High Court judge has ordered a further 12 months behind bars after he failed to return the boy to his mother in the UK. But a prison blunder meant that he was released before that sentence even began. And he is now unlawfully at large, whereabouts unknown, and his son is still believed to be in Nigeria. So just to clarify then, this Nigerian child abductor, we might have released and sent right back to where his son is.
7: If Shawshank Redemption had been written with David Lammy in charge of prisons, it just would be a different film, wouldn't it? They'd just be, half of them would be let out. We wouldn't know where they'd gone.
6: They'd have gone, he wouldn't have had to, he'd have been in the tunnel, and then they'd have gone, right, you're leaving, Andy, you're leaving, mate. Come on.
7: Lammy says you can go, Andy.
6: Come on, Andy, what are you doing in that tunnel?
7: You know. Save your time, you idiot.
6: This is ridiculous.
8: But don't they not have computer records in loads of these prisons? Don't they? Aren't they still using pen and paper to work out and going through actual paper files to look at the photos of people to see whether they're the right ones? They don't have any kind of biometrics or anything like that.
9: This is what we went through this, didn't we, when Hadush Kabatu was accidentally released from prison?
8: And they said
9: at the time that there was, 100 or so maybe that this happened in the last year. So these things happen. In what is
6: the
9: British?
6: But why don't we know about
9: this? It's not that we should accept it.
6: Look,
9: but the British state is fine. In such a state.
6: Yeah, fine. But instead of trying to hide these things, which obviously they are here, I think the British public has a right to know that there is potentially a Nigerian child abductor who's been free for 2 weeks. The second this person is released, why isn't his picture out there? Why isn't everything out there? I'd rather they just went, look, guys, we've really dropped a clanger here. I'm so sorry. A Nigerian child abductor's been released. But here's what he looks like. Here's where it happened. As opposed to finding out, too, he might be in Nigeria now. His son is in Nigeria.
8: Well, the best way to have stopped him is the flight chaos. That's the only way he won't get out of the country. But can I just say, again, I hate to be a broken record, but can't we... This is just an out-there idea, right? But can't we take the money that we were using to make playgroups less racist and use that money to put it into prison reception so that when people are leaving, you say, well, there's an extra person we're paying for and we've used the just money for the anti-racist violence guidance and we're going to...
7: Oh, they've outsourced the prison reception to Nigeria, which was one of the reasons he got off.
6: Yeah, that's actually not a joke. So there was articles. No, seriously, you might have thought that was a joke, but it's not. There was articles. There were articles about 2 years ago where now we've outsourced our prison governors and prison officers to Nigeria. So we're getting most. Anyway, right, good stuff. Well, thank you to our wonderful panel. Thank you to you for watching and listening. I am going to give you a quick roundup of tomorrow's newspaper front pages before we go to Bev Turner. The Times, they go for new powers to treat irregularities UK-Iran proxies as foreign spies. The Metro, a target on the backs of UK-Iran critics. The Guardian, Labour under pressure after UK borrowing costs soars. The Daily Mail, 30 Green Party candidates probed over anti-Semitism. The Daily Mirror, we're still the only ones on your side, a message from the Labour Party. The iPaper, millions face flight cancellations as jet fuel shortage deepens. The Sun, come cry with me, it's another flight cancellation story. The Express, unremovable, the lack of people that we've managed to deport, having crossed the English Channel. The Daily Telegraph, Starmer could cost us the election, according to the Welsh Labour leader. Those are your front pages. Thank you very much to our wonderful panel. Thank you to you. I will be back tomorrow from 9 p.m. to 11 p.m. Bev Turner has got an absolutely stellar show lined up for you from the States. So let's throw over now to the host of The Late Show Live, the one and only Bev Turner.
10: Thank you, Patrick. Thank you, guys. We've got a very busy show today. A load of different stories. We've been doing these shows recently, haven't we? We were talking about Iran wall-to-wall, but not tonight. We've got lots to get stuck into. We are going to look at Iran a little bit and what President Trump and Rubio said today. We're going to talk about a new policing story that's going to break for you in 5 minutes about why we're getting more police in the UK and what they're going to be doing. Parents attacking teachers on social media, kamikaze dolphins, and a happy story about the Princess of Wales. So stay with me.
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13: 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UK only. Entrance must be 18 or over. Lines close at 4 p.m. on the 26th of June. 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
10: Very good evening, very good morning to you in the UK, live from Washington DC. 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
25: I get pictures and videos from the community. I zoom in at the bodies, the legs, the clothes that can be seen to try and identify, is that my own family? And every single Jew in our community did that yesterday.
10: Breaking tonight, there are going to be an extra 100 police officers to safeguard the Jewish community. This is, of course, after a number of anti-Semitic attacks, most recently in Golders Green, where two Jewish people and a Muslim, of course, remember, were stabbed. Also tonight,
26: put on sort of brave face stoicism through treatment. Mm. Treatment's done.
27: Yes.
26: So I can crack on and get back to normal again.
10: Also breaking tonight, great news for Princess of Wales. She's going away without the husband or the kids for her first international trip since her cancer diagnosis. We'll tell you more about that in just a moment. Plus,
28: they should wave the white flag, the white flag of surrender.
10: They should wave the white flag. That was President Trump earlier today giving an update on the Iran war. And if you take away anything from this show tonight, it should be this.
29: And I can't confirm or deny whether we have kamikaze dolphins, but I can confirm they don't.
10: That's right, kamikaze dolphins, the big issue of the night in the studio. Later in the show, I'm going to be joined by a military weapons expert who will answer the question, are there actually dolphins being used as part of the Iran war? I'm Bev Turner. This is The Late Show Live.

0: Very warm welcome to you. Joining me in the studio this evening, very familiar faces. In fact, when they told me who the panel was tonight, I said they're like comfortable slippers, these two. It's Greg Swenson, Chair of Republican Overseas, and journalist and broadcaster Angelina McAhey. You've both been on this show from week one, which is brilliant. And in London, they said it's also Paul Cox. And I said he is the fluffy dressing gown of the panel world. I am so happy to have you all here with me this evening, guys. We've got a very busy show to get through. Now, let's start with this breaking news. It was embargoed just until now. The Metropolitan Police has an extra 100 police officers to help safeguard the Jewish community after a stabbing attack in Golders Green left two Jewish people fighting for their lives. The force said it would bring together neighbourhood policing, specialist protection and counter-terrorism capabilities to provide a more visible, intelligence-led and coordinated presence focused on protecting Jewish communities across London. Meanwhile, the Director of Public Prosecutions has said that hate crime prosecutions are set to be fast-tracked due to a deeply troubling rise in anti-Semitic incidents. Stephen Parkinson issued this guidance to prosecutors, saying any supporting evidence can be obtained subsequently once the evidential threshold for a charge is met. Here he is.
1: And I'm doing it for two reasons. One is to provide assurance to the Jewish community that we will act swiftly and robustly when faced with this behaviour. But I also want people to know that evidence of threats and abuse causing that impact will almost certainly be prosecuted. It is a criminal offence. Casual abuse of this kind is corrosive in society. It threatens the security and safety of communities. And the criminal law is there to...
0: A panel in just a moment, and I want to hear from you at home, of course, gbnews.com/yoursay. But let's talk to GB News presenter Josh Howie, who's been very vocal on this topic. Josh, you live in this area, I believe, in North London, and you know firsthand what it is like to be living in the UK at the moment with so much hatred towards Jewish people innocently going about their business. How do you greet this news of 100 more police officers specifically to look after Jewish people?
2: I think it's terrible, Beau. I think it's terrible. I wish it wasn't happening, but also I think that this is the wrong policy. It's frustrating because those 100 police officers, if they were maybe sent to mosques that are preaching hate, then maybe that would have an impact. If they had been at the marches for the last 2.5 years and they'd actually done their jobs and arrested the people who had called for the death of Jews, then maybe we wouldn't be having Jews being murdered outside synagogues and stabbed randomly in the street. So it just feels like, and also it's not the kind of society that I want to live in. Already there's security guards out in front of my children's school. Every time I go to synagogue, there's security guards out there. If you go to the JW3, which is a kind of Jewish theatre space, there's guards there. That's not what the UK should be about. It shouldn't be that we need to protect the Jewish community, we need higher walls and more police. No, I want to live like everybody else lives in this great country without needing extra police protection. Let's deal with where the hate is coming from.
0: Yeah. And yet again, Josh, I'm reading some of the statements that have come with this story. As we say, it was embargoed until 1 minute after midnight now, as I talked to you there in the UK. They're talking about bringing together neighbourhood policing, specialist protection, counter-terrorism capabilities. They're talking about this growing pandemic of anti-Semitism. And then they say that these are Jewish people who are on hate lists of every major extremist movement, and they put it in this order. Extreme right-wing groups is top of the list, apparently, according to a spokesperson for the Met Police. Islamist terrorists, elements of the extreme left, and hostile state actors. And there, it is quite unusual that they actually mention Islamist terrorists, because that seems to be a huge part of this conversation, Josh, which gets ignored, and it's the elephant in the room.
2: Of course it is. Yes, look, the far right are horrible. They hate Jews. They are absolutely a danger. And the far left are the same thing. But the reality is that this violence that we've seen directed at Jews has come from Islamists. It has come from the followers of Islam. Now, that isn't something that I say to spread bigotry. That's just the reality. If you look at who attacked and kidnapped and tortured a Jewish man, three Muslim men, who stabbed and killed and resulted in the murder of two men in front of a synagogue last Yom Kippur, one Muslim man, the attacks on synagogues and firebombings, who last week or week before went up to randomly just a man who's Jewish and started screaming at him, a Muslim man. This hatred is coming from, in these instances, a very specific place. They are from within the Muslim community, obviously not all of the Muslim community, but that is where this hate has been directed from. And if you look back further, it's coming from mosques. Again, not all mosques, but there is so much evidence of hate and the call for the death of Jews coming out of mosques in the UK, and essentially nothing has happened. There has been no real pushback against that learned hate. And that's where these resources should be pushed into, not just for the Jewish community, but also for the rest of the UK, because you have intolerance being taught not just towards Jews but towards all non-Muslims from these hate preachers. And that is where the police and the CPS should be directing their resources. And when you have, and you just played a clip there of the CPS, the head of CPS, saying how they were going to be fast tracking prosecutions, well, Jewish community have been screaming and shouting for this for years. You know what, not even just fast tracking, just please just do something. You have cars of men driving through North London calling for the rape of Jewish mothers and daughters, and the CPS didn't charge anybody. So great, now you're gonna fast track it. Well, what about just tracking it?
0: Yeah, absolutely. Thanks, Josh. Thank you so much, Josh Howie there. I'm going to move on quickly to our next guest, which is former Met Police Officer Chris Hobbs. Chris, in answer then to some of Josh's questions there, do these cases need to be fast-tracked? Don't they just need to get solved anyway? And my other concern about this is, when they're talking about the fact that they're going to fast-track these cases, there are hundreds of women who are waiting for rape cases to go to court, and they've been sat waiting for 3, 4, 5 years sometimes. Why aren't they also important? It's amazing how they can make a political point when they want to about this sort of crime, religious crime, and fast track these issues. What's going on here, Chris?
3: Well, basically what we're looking at is a collapse of the criminal justice system in its entirety, and this has been on the cards for years. The last government absolutely slashed policing, it slashed the Crown Prosecution Service, it closed courts, it wrecked the system. And now we're paying the price for that. You talk about 100 or 300 extra officers. Well, of course, there are no extra officers. These are officers that will be moved from other parts of the Metropolitan Police to deal with this particular crisis. And absolutely rightly so. As far as not doing anything at marches is concerned, I've actually attended every single Palestine Solidarity Campaign march to observe what's going on and report on it. Now, to be fair, it's very difficult for the police. It's not all 10 or 15,000 chanting about the Intifada. It's little pockets of them. You've got Jewish groups on these protests. You've got a Jewish sect on these protests. You've also got, yes, extremists, but plucking them out, getting the evidence and then putting it before the CPS, hoping the CPS is going to do something with it, is something else. And let me add one other thing. Golders Green Police Station was a fully functioning police station until 2013. Then, under Boris and the government, they closed it. It was replaced with a little police office that currently, according to the Met Police website, has one sergeant, one PC, and two PCSOs. Now, that was down to the last government and to cuts and to denude a place like Golders Green of its police station and most of its police officers was absolutely disgraceful. And now, basically, we're trying to build things back up, a metropolitan police that is in crisis, where you've got 51% on the last staff survey who were leaving or looking to leave the metropolitan police because they were so fed up. So I don't know about the extra officers. Yeah. The commissioner really needs to hold on to what he's got because they are going.
0: Yeah, yeah, absolutely, Chris. Thank you so much for joining us. Former Met Police Officer Chris Hobbs there. Let me bring in my panel, Greg Swenson. When you're listening to this, you spend a lot of time in London. I just find it amazing that they can suddenly find these police officers and they can suddenly make a song and dance about it. And the press releases come out about how they're doing so much to the Jewish community. It's so transparently tokenistic and they're not dealing with the issue properly.
4: Of course not. And I mean, they'll maybe scratch the surface. It's too little, too late, arguably. Maybe it's better than nothing. But as you and Chris pointed out, they're taking it from other parts of the city. Yeah. I mean, we don't have that. We can't afford
0: that. Yeah, these aren't like 100 freshly trained police officers with expertise in anti-Semitism.
4: Yeah, and he's got a point about closing police stations. That's crazy. I mean, there's a little broken windows theory in here. If you enable, you know, like in New York when they talked about broken windows back in the 90s, if you enable small crimes to happen, jumping over a subway turnstile or, you know, breaking a window or painting graffiti. Well, in London, they enabled the jihadists. I mean, they let them march and cry for, you know, global intifada every Saturday. That made all Londoners, especially Jewish Londoners, but all Londoners really uncomfortable.
0: Yeah.
4: It's very much enabling.
0: What do you think about this, Angelina, when you listen to the fact that the government are now, because we have this problem, giving these extra police officers, is it going to make any difference?
5: I mean, it is really frustrating that you don't see the police taking active measures in preventative crime, right? That's what's better for society. What does community policing look like in the UK? I'm not sure. I can speak on it a bit more in the US, but again, what are they like in the field? Are they connecting with people? You know, what type of preventative measures are taking place when it comes to crime? And I know that, you know, that also plays back to your healthcare system. You guys aren't really good at preventative healthcare. Yeah. All you're doing is reactive. And that's often, and maybe governments, like, they act like this in general. They're often reactive and they're not focused on preventative or preventive measures.
0: Yeah.
5: So,
0: what in terms of like the police stations being closed, because that's one of the things they've said here, more community policing. Well, it's quite difficult when all the police stations are closed. Do you still have police stations here? Are they closed down in the US like they have in the UK?
4: Well, yes, there was a big defund the police movement, remember that, during Black Lives Matter. And so now the morale at these, especially at the big city police forces, is horrible. So we're down, you know, several hundred police in Chicago. And even though they've changed the policy, they can't hire any more police because the morale is so bad. The other thing that Josh brought up, which I thought was critical, was the mosques. And there are these radical clerics that are preaching hate, even dog whistling, like the Tory MP that died a few years ago, David Amos.
0: Yeah.
4: He was killed by a jihadist that was encouraged in his mosque. You know, they use code language. So they don't say go out and kill a Tory MP. Yeah. They just use code or dog whistles or whatever. But it really is outrageous that we still in the UK allow these mosques to exist.
0: Yeah. Paul Cox, let me bring you in. So this is a big announcement, of course. This is what the government are doing to help Jewish people, an extra 100 police officers to protect Jewish communities. Da-da. Well, like we've said, they're not freshly minted police officers trained to deal with anti-Semitism. These are just being relocated into areas where Jewish people need them, and it just feels ridiculous.
6: So many questions. Where were they before? What were they doing? What gaps are they leaving behind as a result of being moved over there? Why wasn't this proactive instead of reactive? It's like putting a burglar alarm on a house after it's been burgled. And also, this is the perfect storm, isn't it? You've got people obfuscating investigating what the real problem is. Josh covered it perfectly when he talked about the trifecta of the far right, the far left, the things we already know, and the Islamist issue. We've got a whole authority of people in this country that refuse to admit there's an issue, and an anti-Semitic issue vibe that runs all the way through the left and far left. Right now, as I sit here in London, in 2 days' time, or less than 2 days' time, it is now, there'll be local elections where in this city, Greens will take large swathes of council seats from the Labour Party. And the Greens are inherently anti-Semitic, largely because they fall into this category of people that absolutely hate any form of capitalism, any form of colonialism, they're against white people. All these, they form this idea of the oppressor versus the oppressed. This all falls very comfortably into anti-Semitic tropes. And they're the first people to deny it, and they're going to be the people in charge of fixing the problem. The problems we have now are just about to be tenfolded.
0: Well, the Green Party aren't here to defend themselves, Paul, and they would absolutely deny that that is their political ambition, particularly any allegations of anti-Semitism. But thematically, big business and how that is affecting the smaller man on the street is absolutely playing into these local elections. We could dig into that on another day because I think that is very interesting. But right, moving on, guys, we're going to take a quick break because breaking in the last few moments, actually, President Trump has said the movement of ships through the Strait of Hormuz will be paused. He's just made this announcement on Truth Social. Based on the request of Pakistan and other countries, the tremendous military success that we've had during the campaign against the country of Iran, and additionally the fact that progress has been made towards a complete and final agreement with the representative of Iran, we've mutually agreed that while the blockade will remain in full force and affect Project Freedom, the movement of ships will be paused for a short period of time to see whether or not the agreement can be finalized and signed. We will work out what he means and what that might mean, particularly for us and our petrol prices in the UK. Don't go anywhere, this is a Late Show Live, only on GB News.
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0: Welcome back to The Late Show Live with me, Bev. Now, American President Donald Trump has criticised Iran's military capability and issued this warning following attacks in the Strait of Hormuz today, on Monday. This.
20: They should wave. They're very proud. Maybe you won't see a white flag, but essentially, that's already what they are. They should wave the white flag of surrender. In hockey, they say, uncle. Right? When are they gonna cry uncle?
21: What do they need to do to violate the ceasefire?
20: Well, you'll find out because I'll let you know. They know what to do and they know what to do. And they know what not to do, more importantly, actually.
0: Well, this afternoon, Secretary of State Marco Rubio was sent out by the president to talk to the press in the White House in what was the administration's third update on the Iran war today.
22: We have a blockade because they are shut down the streets. So I don't know which members of Congress you're talking to, but here's what I would ask them. I would ask everybody here. It's very simple. These guys have shut down the Straits of Hormuz. This is what Iran is saying. We will shut down the straits. No one can go through. No country in the world can go through unless we allow you to go through and you have to pay us. But our ships can go through, meaning the Iranian ships, as much as they want. That's crazy. Who would agree to that? So how are we going to have a situation where they get to close the straits to everybody, and the only people who are allowed to go through there 100% without paying anything are the Iranians? If you do that, they'll keep the straits closed forever. They're trying to make this some new normal. Okay, under no circumstances can we ever allow them to normalize the fact that they get to blow up commercial ships.
0: You might have noticed that is not Caroline Levitt. Obviously, she's now off on maternity leave, so various cabinet ministers will be doing that job instead. And he was amazing today, Marco Rubio. He's such an impressive politician. Well, earlier in the day, Secretary of War Pete Hegseth insisted the fragile ceasefire was not over despite the attacks, whilst also addressing speculation of so-called kamikaze dolphins. We're going to explore what he meant by that later in the programme, and I'm joined by a military weapons expert. But in the last few moments, President Trump has said that the movement of ships through the Straits of Hormuz will be paused for a short period of time to see whether or not the agreement with representatives of Iran can be finalised and signed. But for the latest details on what's happening in the Middle East, let's speak now to co-founder and chief technical officer of Magnet Defence, George Wallner. George, very good evening. Thank you for joining us. Now, obviously, that's a breaking news, that statement from President Trump saying that the movement will be paused for a short time to see whether or not the agreement with Iran can be finalised and signed. What's your assessment of that statement, George? Where does that take this conflict?
23: Well, this conflict is a new phase of warfare. The Iranians are relying on their mosquito fleet. The U.S. Navy very successfully destroyed the primary fleet Iran had, but the secondary fleet, what's called the mosquito fleet, is still there, and it still poses a threat to both commercial shipping and the U.S. Navy. So the U.S. Navy has to move slowly and carefully. But the Iranians are mistaken. They believe that they can harass the U.S. into submission. That is just not going to happen. The mosquito fleet today, because of asymmetric warfare, does enjoy an advantage. Not because the U.S. Navy cannot deal with them, but because it's expensive and risky. This will be overcome. There are now companies such as Magnet Defense who are testing solutions to the mosquito fleet, testing equipment that will be able to destroy the mosquito fleet cheaply, effectively, and without putting people and expensive ships at risk. So whatever advantage Iran thinks that they have is very, very temporary. And they better listen to President Trump, because he means what he says. And just as Marco Rubio said, it is unacceptable to have the straits closed to all shipping except Iranian shipping. These waterways are under international laws, and they should be open to commerce at all the time. Nobody would accept
0: mosquito fleet. When you say the mosquito fleet, you mean drones and helicopters as well? Is it small aircraft, effectively?
23: I mean small boats, like just think of 20 to 30 foot boats with outboard engines, very low profile, very fast, equipped with machine guns and small missiles. And of course, also some drone boats that are robotic boats that are programmed to attack ships and damage them either with missiles or with guns. They are dangerous, there's no doubt about it. They're very dangerous. But the U.S. Navy can deal with them. It's just expensive and risky. But new weapons are coming out that will destroy these boats, because they ultimately are easy to destroy, but there are just many of them. So just like a sledgehammer is not the right tool to deal with mosquitoes, a large Navy destroyer is not the ideal tool to deal with the mosquito fleet.
0: Okay, brilliant. Thank you, George, for that explanation. Chief Technical Officer of Magnet Defense there, George Wallner. Let me bring my panel in on this as well then, Greg. President Trump just wants this sorting out, doesn't he? And when I talk to people from the defense industry like that, you realize it's making some people a huge amount of money into it. And this is why the public in countries all over the world get a bit frustrated with these conflicts, because they feel like there's vested interests who are benefiting from it. And the oil companies as well, it looks temporarily at least, are making some significant profits at the moment. How concerned will President Trump be with that perception that some people are benefiting from this?
4: Well, I think there's not a majority support for the conflict right now. His polling numbers are in the 30s regarding the Iran conflict, but the president is brave and willing to sacrifice political capital for doing the right thing. So we will win this war. There's no doubt about that. And these mosquito boats, they're, you know, as George said, it's a nuisance, but this is not even the short pause that we just saw from President Trump. That's just diplomacy. That's just Pakistan trying to help create, put a deal together. But this is not diplomacy now or negotiating. This is surrender management. This is really what Iran, the regime, is up to right now, is surrender management.
0: Do you see it like that, Angelina? Surrender management at the moment, how to give the Iranians maybe an off-ramp, saving a little bit of face?
1: I definitely don't think that. I think that the Iranians are incredibly stubborn. Also, just like, look at how they've rallied together in response to America. The Iranians, there are some who are against the regime, but there are other, and a lot of Iranians, who are very supportive of the regime. There's a reason they've been able to hold power for so long in that area, right? Common in the Middle East when we're participating in asymmetrical warfare, a tactic is for the other side to hold out until one side loses patience or resources. And that's exactly what we're doing in America. You know, they're saying that our weapons are depleting, that we're losing weapons. So who's really winning the war? And people keep saying, also I keep hearing this, that Iran has nothing. They've lost everything. They're literally holding a strait. They literally have the power of the Strait of Hormuz, which is huge. It's huge, and it impacts the globe economically. Obviously, we all know that. So they do have something on their side. They do have something to negotiate with. They do have some power. In the meantime, they're depleting U.S. weapons. So what does winning look like? And I think we really need to understand that, because in the meantime, Trump's over here, you know, fighting this war over in the Middle East. What are we making ourselves vulnerable here back home?
0: Yeah, Paul, it feels like we're in this sort of calm period, still in this conflict now. And I don't know if this helps President Trump, helps America, helps us all. I still feel like I can't quite get a clear vision on what success looks like and quite what is going on in that part of the world at the moment.
2: Yes, it's interesting, isn't it? If you just go back a few weeks, one of the reasons we're going to be sitting here to 3 a.m, Bev, is because the Iran war meant that our coverage expanded to try and cover that the best we possibly could. And of course, now the news cycle has moved on slightly. It hasn't moved on for us. It certainly hasn't moved on for the people of Iran and those fighting out there, you know, in the U.S. armed forces, etc., Israel included in that. But you said you don't know what success looks like. One of the reasons I find it difficult to identify that as well is because our paradigm of success and failure is measured from our perspective. Our worldview is vastly different for those that are in charge of the regime. You know, they could lose everything, but fighting the US is their measure of success. All the time they're continuing to fight the US, right the way down to the last man, they will consider that a success. We believe they're defeated. You know, we've taken out warships and missile launchers and, you know, maybe even taken out an Ayatollah or two. But they won't see this. This is spiritual for them. We're not measuring them. They're not measuring us and their success by the same paradigm that we're measuring them, Bev. So it's incredibly difficult to figure out how this ends.
0: And actually, you've reminded me, Paul, of something that a guest said on this show a while ago, and I can't remember who it was. It was one of our brilliant Iranian experts. It was none of you three, no offense. It was someone like Ken Timmerman or one of those proper experts on Iran who've lived and breathed this topic for years. And he said that subsequent presidents and prime ministers across the world have always treated Iran like an equal. And they've tried to communicate with them as a country that's on an equal footing. And we neglect, like you say, Paul, at our peril, that spiritual dimension of wishing death to the West, because that underpins how far they will push it. And frankly, that's a lot further than probably we would. Right, thank you guys. Still to come this evening on The Late Show Live is this.
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0: Princess of Wales, she's got a few days away without the husband or the kids. It's her first international trip since her cancer diagnosis. Good for her. We'll tell you more about it in just a moment. 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
2: No persecuted Christian should have to walk alone. 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
19: 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Now, some more breaking news to bring you. This is why you watch The Late Show Live, because we get all the stuff that we're allowed to tell you just after midnight, whereas you'd have to wait until 6 o'clock in the morning to see the breakfast team otherwise. Now, the Princess of Wales is going to travel to Italy next week. She's going with the Royal Foundation Centre for Early Childhood, and this will be her first solo overseas visit since her cancer diagnosis. I bet she can't wait. She's set to spend 2 days in the northern city of Reggio Emilia, is that how I pronounce it, Greg?
20: Yes.
19: Thank you. With a focus on early child development. He's got absolutely no idea. Her last official overseas engagement was in December 2022 when she attended the Earthshot Prize Award ceremony in the United States. So this is really great news. Let's talk to former royal butler to the then Prince Charles and the host of Royals Uncensored podcast, Grant Harold. Grant, thank you very much for joining us this late hour over there in the UK. So great news. News that Catherine is packing a bag. She's going to Italy. What a wonderful place to go. Her first trip overseas since her cancer diagnosis. How much have we missed her on the global stage, Grant?
21: I mean, this is fantastic news. I mean, she's great at this kind of thing. And as you said, it's been about 3.5 years since she last did her official overseas. I mean, she's been overseas in 2023, but that wasn't considered any official royal business. Obviously, this is the past 3.5 years. And it's great news because I think it gives an indication, obviously, that, you know, as we know, and as she has said about being in remission, she spoke about wanting to get back into the normality of work and royal life. And we've seen, I mean, certainly over the last several months, we've seen her undertake normal royal duties again. And it's quite nice to kind of think this is that she's confident and comfortable enough to actually go and do this overseas tour again on her own. It's only for a few days. She's only gone for a couple of days, but still, it's a big step.
19: And how demanding are these trips? I mean, look, they fly in very luxurious conditions. They get very well looked after, obviously, wherever they go. But can it be quite draining on the royals?
21: It can. I mean, I really feel, for, I mean, especially I mean, with the king just undertaking his role, I mean, that would have completely exhausted anybody, let alone somebody in his, you know, late 70s and also going through what he's going through.
19: Yeah.
21: Now, for Catherine, obviously, she's a lot younger, you know, hopefully in good health now, and so it's it's easier, if I can say that, probably for her, but at the same time it takes a lot out of you. And yes, it's great how to get to, you know, to kind of travel, you know, of course it is. I mean, I've witnessed that firsthand, but I've also witnessed how full on it is. I mean, I remember once making the funniest mistake of saying to her father-in-law, you know, I hope you have a nice vacation, when he was going to Philadelphia many, many, many years ago, and then he said to me, do you think it's a holiday? It's not a holiday, you know. And that's a really good point. It's not, it's certainly not a holiday. I mean, they get very little time to themselves, and she's only there for 2 days, so she'll get very little downtime. She might get a little bit, but very little. Yeah. And you know, and this is also passionate, you know, for her it's a passionate thing, because it's to do with early childhood, which is something she's very passionate about. It's, you know, charity she's found in 2021, so you know, she'll put everything into this, because this is a big thing for her as well.
19: And did you say, sorry, Grant, I just missed you then. Did you say this was, that was to Prince Charles, to her father-in-law, you made that joke?
21: Yes, it was tough.
19: About
21: yes,
19: the holiday.
21: When I, yes, when I said, have a lovely vacation. And he
19: have
21: said,
19: nice
21: it's
19: holiday.
21: It's not a vacation.
19: Yeah.
21: It's not a holiday. And I, yes, when I said, have a lovely vacation. And he
19: have
21: said,
19: nice
21: it's
19: holiday.
21: Not a, it's, yeah, it's not a vacation.
19: Yeah.
21: It's not a holiday.

0: Camilla, the Queen, was a bit like, wow. I've done my bit. I'm going back home to put my feet up and have a gin and tonic now.
1: No, do you know what it is? It, obviously, there was maybe several reasons. The Duchess might have had personal commitments. You've got to remember also, like the King, she's got her own family, she's got her own grandkids. You know, there might have been something that she wanted to get back for. Maybe it just was a case that she was never meant to. But of course, you know, it is. I'm sure she was thrilled at the idea of being able to kind of get back a little bit earlier because, you know, for the King, I did feel for him having to do those extra few days. But I mean, it's worth it while he's out there. It's easier for him to do that part of the visit than to come back home and then go back again at a later date.
0: Yeah, yeah, absolutely. I think we're losing your line a little bit now, Grant. So I'm going to say goodbye and goodnight. Grant Howald, their former royal butler. Angelina, everybody last week at the state visit that I was talking to was saying, you know, it was great that King Charles was here, but then they're saying, oh, but we love Catherine and William. We love them. It'd be good for the royal family to get them both back on the road, wouldn't it?
2: Yeah, 100%. I mean, America loves Princess Diana. And so I think the falling out with, you know, the King and that situation, definitely his public the public opinion in America of the King isn't great, but with Princess Kate, you know, she was the she was, you know, the Cinderella story, the girl,
0: the commoner,
2: and she, you know, she is incredibly gracious, and I think America definitely is more keen to her than the current King.
0: What do you think about
3: it? It's great to have her back.
0: Yeah, it will be.
3: And compared to the Princess of Montecito that we have here in America, she pulls even better. You know, it's even more dramatic. So she's, as Angelina said, she's extremely popular here in the U.S. And I mean, I remember my 10-year-old daughter, you know, we let her stay up all night to watch the wedding. And I think that was 2011 or 2012. Yeah. She was, you know, a young kid. But but even I remember back then, like every, you know, little girl in America was watching the wedding or at least following it.
2: Yeah. Is The Crown a popular series in the U.K.?
0: The Crown?
2: The Crown is super popular here.
0: Yes,
2: the Crown.
0: Very, very. And, you know, we remember those conversations. Let's get Paul Cox involved in this as well. We talked about this a little bit last week, I think it was Paul with the state visit, but you know, there was all those conversations when the Queen died about whether William should just be the next monarch, whether we should have just bypassed Charles because of the unpopularity and the scandal that Angelina just alluded to. I think it's the best thing that we just let William and Kate have a little bit more time being relatively normal, because their time will come, won't it?
4: With a monarchy, you can't just, it's not a popularity contest, and unfortunately so, because sometimes we all have differing views. One thing that did bring us all together was the late Queen. 99% of people thought she was absolutely marvellous. There were a couple of difficult moments there throughout a very long reign, and you know, of course, Charles waited the best part of 70 years to become King, and you're absolutely right, William and Kate deserve a little bit of time here, because it is going just, you know they must know, as much as some of us might look on and think, oh, what a wonderful position to find yourself in life. I've never really thought that. I'm a huge monarchist. I love the royal family. Mm. But I've never thought, do you know what, I'd like to be part of it. Not once, because you imagine being in Will's position now. He knows what's coming his way. He's known it since the day he was born. So it's a difficult job. Mm. And, you know, I'm sure he...
0: It is, and it's a gilded cage. It is a gilded cage.
4: Yeah, I absolutely agree.
0: I wouldn't want to either. But don't you also think, Paul, just on a basic level of being a mum of three, I bet she can't wait to pack her bags next week. Get a fake tan on. Pack a bikini and have a little break from the family. I love fantasizing about how much she must be looking forward to it.
4: Absolutely. It might only be 2 days, but to her, that's going to seem like a wonderful eternity. Just the flight alone. Just the travel to the airport without the kids is going to be a wonderful break. So, good on her. Hope she enjoys it.
0: Especially that Louis.
4: Yeah.
0: Especially Louis, looks like a right handful. I'd want
4: we
0: like
4: all
0: that.
4: Think he's great, but yeah, he must be a right handful, like you say.
0: I think he's great as well. Right, still to come this evening on The Late Show, love. We're going to have a look at the front pages from tomorrow. Today, your time. The Express has this, unremovable, and it comes as a number of small boats of migrants crossing the channel is about to hit 200,000. Don't go anywhere. Stay with us. Just a quick break.

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3: I'm delighted to be joined by the Chelsea pensioner, the Korean War veteran, and the winner of Britain's Got Talent, Colin Thackeray. Colin, welcome to the show. Look at you, mate. You look like an absolute legend. You're in your full Chelsea pensioner gear. Of course you are. You're going to sing for us now on St. Patrick's Day. First of all, please, sir, a fine rendition for King, for Country, A Vow to Thee.
4: Right. Ready to go now?
3: Yes, sir.
4: I vow to thee, my country, all earthly things above, entire and whole and perfect, the service of my love, the love that asks no questions, the love

0: falters, the love that pays the price, the love that makes undaunted the final sacrifice.
1: 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Colin Thackeray, a very, very beautiful St. George's Day. Michelle Dewberry, you joined me in the studio. What a rendition that was.
2: Oh,
1: magnificent.
2: Come on, I'm going to give you a hug. 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
2: Welcome back to The Late Show Live. Before we move on, I want you to hear Greg Swenson's Kate Middleton story. We were chatting in the break. Go on, Greg.
8: Tell the public. So we met. This is consistent with your speculation that she's really looking forward to having a few days away from the kids. So Mary Ellen and I met Kate in the Lots Road auction house 5 years ago, and she was on her own. She dropped the children off at a birthday party on a Sunday afternoon and then went for some alone time and to look at some antiques to buy. And because we were the only ones there, Mary Ellen approached her politely and said hello, and we ended up talking to her for 15 minutes.
2: Yeah, charming, that's amazing. Absolutely charming. So Princess of Wales, she dropped the kids off at a birthday party on a Sunday in London and just went to buy some garden furniture.
8: Yeah. And because we're Americans, we didn't have to do the formalities. You know, we just said hi, and she was charming. I mean, we were very respectful, but you know, chatted about the children and talked about education, because my wife's family is in the education business, and Mary Ellen's involved. So it was great.
2: And she was saying it was nice to have a couple of hours without the kids.
8: Oh yeah, yeah. She drove herself. I mean, she came in with the Range Rover keys in her hand.
2: Amazing. Do you know what she bought?
8: I don't, probably, but she told us that she was looking for garden furniture, not indoor furniture.
2: That's fascinating, isn't it? Anyway, right, moving on, I wanted to share that with you. We often have a little gossip during the break. I wanted the audience to know that. Now, unremovable, says the front page of the Daily Express, a staggering 96,002 asylum seekers from Afghanistan, Iran, Iraq and Eritrea arrived in small boats between 2018 and 2025. Maybe not so shocking. However, only 0.5% of those, that's 495 people, have been sent back to those countries in 7 years. That's what the Daily Express are leading on, Britain's broken asylum system. Laid bare, figures reveal only 495 small boat arrivals from Afghanistan, Eritrea, Iran and Iraq have been deported since 2018. Paul Cox, I have no words. It just means this is just such a brilliant front page for anyone thinking about getting on a boat, because you basically are guaranteed to stay, aren't you? We're just a joke.
9: Yes, it's a terrible joke. Look, this is on the back of also another statistic that's probably likely to happen tomorrow, and that's 200,000 of these men would have arrived in the UK via this method in that time period as well. 200,000. And that's remarkable. This should be, irrespective of politics, a front page story, because for all intents and purposes, this is an invasion. It's an illegal invasion of our shores. And what's worse is we have political leaders that support this and don't see any real issue in it, and almost see it as just deserts for past misdemeanors. However, The simple statistic right here is that only 495 of those small boats arrivals from Afghanistan, Eritrea, Iran, Iraq have been deported since 2018. Just 0.5%, Bev. I mean, Why? How? What? You know, we can see, look, you only have to look at the other front pages, particularly of some maybe of the right-wing papers where they're talking about the real problems that are facing the UK, particularly when it comes to the issues that we saw around anti-Semitism. And we start, the whole picture is like a jigsaw. It starts to fit in. That when, I'm not saying that every asylum seeker is evil in some way, but it's undeniable that all the crime statistics that we are most worried about right now seem to have increased since this problem started. It doesn't take a genius, Bev. We have to do something about it.
2: No. There's no will, Greg, is there? We look at this country here where President Trump has absolutely nixed that issue at your southern border, and we are doing nothing about it.
8: It's remarkable, and you should take a few pages out of the playbook in the U.S., but it's not been perfect here. Remember, President Trump was elected in 2016 predominantly on anti-illegal migration. And so what do the Democrats do in 2020? Instead of moving to the center on the issue, they open the border and let 10 to 15 million illegal migrants cross the border and then distribute them around the United States, mostly in sanctuary cities and states. And then, of course, President Trump won again in 24. So it hasn't been perfect here, but thank goodness for President Trump, because now he's shut the border down. The UK should take a page out of that playbook.
2: Yeah. 10 seconds, Angelina. When you look at the UK, your thoughts?
6: I mean, again, we talk about this, it's scale. The UK is a lot smaller compared to the US. And Trump, look, he shut down the border in order to get rid of America's drug problem, which is still very much alive in our population. So
2: more work to do. Okay, more to come in the next hour. See you in a minute.
7: And I can't confirm or deny whether we have kamikaze dolphins, but I can confirm they...
10: Today, clouds overhead, total zen within. 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
11: Well, a very good morning to you. I'm here with your GB News weather update from the Met Office. For many, today's actually looking largely dry. There will be some sunshine around, but worth noting, it's not dry everywhere. There are some outbreaks of rain across western parts, so parts of Northern Ireland, western Scotland, around Wales and southwest England. Also some outbreaks of rain coming in to eastern areas as well. In between though, yes, a lot of dry weather, some decent sunshine to be had as well. Just nowhere near as sunny as it was this time last week. Temperatures are a bit lower than yesterday. That's because we have cooler air that's made its way down from the north. So we're only looking at highs around 15 or 16 Celsius towards the south and a few degrees lower than this towards the north. As we head into this evening, there is an area of low pressure to the northwest of the UK. It's staying quite far to the northwest, but nonetheless, things could be turning a bit breezier across northwestern Scotland. Some clouds, some outbreaks of rain, sunnier towards eastern and southern parts of Scotland, and some sunny spells across much of northern England too. A bit of rain affecting parts of Northern Ireland, Wales, and also eastern England. The Midlands having a decent amount of dry weather, but it's in the southwest as we go through this afternoon into the evening where we could see some heavy thundery showers developing. So do watch out for those. Then overnight, more cloudy, blustery, wet weather across northern and western parts of Scotland as that low pressure edges its way ever so slightly closer. Elsewhere, there'll be a bit of cloud across western parts, a bit of rain at times, but also some clearer spells. And similar to some recent nights, where we get those clear spells could be cold enough for a touch of frost in some prone spots. Most places, though, holding up a few degrees above freezing. And then into Thursday, a blustery, wet picture towards the northwest of the UK. Elsewhere, a bit of cloud across northern parts of England, some parts of Scotland and Northern Ireland, some outbreaks of rain too, and these pepping up a little bit across parts of Wales and the southwest. Further east for the Midlands, eastern parts of England staying largely dry.
10: Today, clouds overhead, total zen within. 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
31: Yeah, it's a day to celebrate the end of World War II in Europe.
30: A shocking new survey, is it that shocking? Tells us that just two-thirds of Generation Z, and I'll tell you how old they are in just a minute, know the meaning behind Victory in Europe Day. Is it time for schools to do more to ensure that students understand key moments in history? And talking of schools, how safe are our teachers? A new report has revealed alarming threats being directed at teachers, not by the kids, but by the blooming parents. I'll tell you all the details about that shortly. Also tonight.
7: And I can't confirm or deny whether we have kamikaze dolphins, but I can.